0: This guides you up the stairs to the next floor and Helen's apartment. Someone knows. You're sure of it now. Someone has been in on it from the first, and the whole thing is a careful, insidious plan to trap you. But who, Marshall? Who could it be? Then as the two of you start down the sixth floor corridor, something hits you between the eyes.
1: Oh, don't be silly, darling. You can trust me. Everything is just waiting for you to walk in.
0: You stop short for a minute, your mind spinning, and then continue on after Prentice. Walk in, Marshall. Walk into what?
2: Oh, Mr. Prentice, what's the matter? Why are you...
3: Oh, nothing at all, Miss Mason.
4: I'm sorry, Helen.
2: Marshall, something's wrong. What is it?
3: We didn't want to disturb you, Miss Mason.
4: You see, I'm a little concerned about Melody, Helen. Well, you know, I've been in Phoenix for the past 2 weeks. I just returned unexpectedly and...
2: Tell me. Tell me, Marshall, what is it?
4: Well, she isn't at home.
2: Melody isn't at home?
3: There's really nothing to be alarmed about. You know, of course, that she planned a trip. You can't seem to convince Blake here that...
4: Please, Mr. Prentice, would you mind if I talk to Helen alone?
3: Oh, not at all. Good night, Miss Mason. Sorry to have disturbed you, but poor Blake here...
2: Of course. Come in, Marshall, and thank you, Mr. Prentice.
3: Not at all.
2: What's the matter?
4: Everything.
2: Did you do it?
4: Yes, right on schedule. Only one thing.
2: What?
4: When Prentice and I opened the elevator door, she wasn't there.
2: What do you mean?
4: That, she wasn't there. Everybody's trying to tell me she's walking around the building.
2: Oh, Marshall, are you sure
4: she
2: you...
4: She was dead, I tell you. When I put her in that elevator, she was
2: dead.
4: Oh,
2: don't be ridiculous. Tell me now. Tell me exactly what happened.
4: It went off perfectly. I got up to her apartment just after one. We talked a while. I suggested a farewell drink and... And then I...
2: Go on.
4: Wait a minute. Helen. You.
2: What's the matter?
4: She's been here too, hasn't she?
2: Marshall, what are you...
4: Night Melody. Here in this room. I can smell it.
2: What are you talking
4: Melody's
2: about?
4: Melody's perfume.
2: Perfume? What in
4: There's
2: the world?
4: There's only one way it could have happened, Helen. Just one way.
2: Marshall.
4: You're double-crossing me, Helen. You're trying to use me for a fall guy. It's Melody's money, isn't it? That's all you're after.
2: Wait a minute, Marshall.
4: What did you do with her, Helen? What did you do with Melody? The next thing I know, she'll turn up in my lap with 15 witnesses. When are you going to spring that?
2: Oh, darling, darling, you don't know what you're saying.
4: I gave you credit for better sense. You're in it, you know. You're in it as deep as I am. Well, it's not going to work, Helen. You better understand that right now.
2: Marshall, listen to me.
4: I'm through listening to you.
2: Oh, please, please, darling. You've just got to believe in me before it's too late.
4: Oh, Helen, I couldn't believe.
2: Oh, my poor darling. Listen to me now. I know we're in this together. There's only one way we can win. We've got to stay together. Always.
4: I love you, Helen. I love you so much.
2: Look, if she's gone, it's because someone found her. Because someone knows.
4: They all know. The manager, even Prentice.
2: There's only one way out now, Marshall. There isn't much time.
4: What do you mean?
2: They do know, darling, but they don't know enough. If they did, they'd be here by now. We've got to get out of here.
4: When?
2: Right now. My car's down in the basement garage. We can be out of the state by daylight.
4: You know what that means?
2: Yes, Marshall. I know what that means.
0: There's a sick feeling of defeat inside you as you wait for her to dress. Yes, you know what it means to run now, don't you, Marshall? From this minute on, the two of you are giving up all thought of the money. Admitting to the world and the law that you murdered Melody Blake. But Helen's right. There's only one explanation. They know everything, and from now on, it's only a matter of time. 5 minutes later, the two of you are in the elevator, going down to the basement in Helen's car.
2: That's it, Marshall. Get the door.
4: Yeah.
2: Car's over here.
4: It's so dark, I can't...
2: Here, take my hand.
4: Is there anyone on duty?
2: The night man's working upstairs, I think. Hurry, darling. What's the matter?
4: Helen, look. On the table over there. Under the window.

0: I don't understand.
1: They brought her down here.
0: Melody, you are dead, aren't you? You are dead.
2: I'm afraid she is.
1: Oh, Mr. Blake, it's awful. I had no idea when I told
2: you. Please, Mrs. McPherson.
0: Who are you?
2: Lieutenant Brackett, homicide. Mrs. McPherson called us.
1: But why? What are you doing here?
2: I don't think it's necessary to explain that.
0: You surprised, Helen?
1: Marshal!
0: You're stunned, aren't you? Right out of a clear sky. You had no idea.
1: Please, darling, believe me.
0: That's the trouble. I did believe you. You should have had better sense, Helen. It won't work, you know. It's the wrong kind of a frame. There's still two of us.
1: Stop, Marshal.
0: Two of us, Helen, you and I. Yes, did you get that, Lieutenant? Two of us. I didn't kill her. I was the machine, the dummy. She pulled the strings.
1: You don't know what you're saying.
0: Shut up! Well, I'm pulling the strings now, all of them. All right, officer. You can make yourself comfortable. I got quite a story to tell you.

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0: It's a terrible thing, Marshall, the four of you standing in the gloom of the basement garage. Just enough light from the street lamp outside, filtering through the dirty window to give the whole picture an ethereal, ghostly pallor. You hear yourself talking now, slowly at first, then faster as the hatred inside you drives the whole thing out of your brain and in a flood of words. You tell everything. How you fell in love with Helen. About the night you discovered you were both thinking of murder and of Melody's money. Of the poison drink, the elevator, the maddening discovery that Melody's body was gone. Helen begins to sob. Mrs. McPherson and the lieutenant just stand there quietly listening.
1: Well, that's all, Lieutenant. I don't know what she's done to try to implicate me. What kind of a yarn she's told you, but that's the truth. And no one will ever make me change it.
2: Oh, Marshal, why? Why?
1: Well, what about it, officer?
3: Amazing what you can run into in an apartment house garage. Come on.
1: Where are we going?
3: The nightman's room is down here. I'd like to have you talk to him.
1: The nightman?
3: Bring the lady, Mrs. McPherson.
4: This way, Miss Mason.
2: No, I won't. I'm not going.
3: You'll do what I tell you. You're both under arrest. Suspicion of murder.
1: But the nightman, what's he got to do
3: with it? Take it easy. You'll see in a minute. Oh, Flynn.
5: Yes, Lieutenant?
3: Can we see him now?
5: Sure, go on in.
3: Come on. How are you now, Mr. Novello?
6: I don't know, Lieutenant.
3: You know Mr. Blake here?
6: Mr. Blake? Mr. Blake, please believe me. I didn't mean to do it. I tried to explain. After it happened, I got scared and I lost my head. That's why I lied about seeing your wife go out
3: just
6: and everything.
3: Just a minute, Mr. Novello. Tell Mr. Blake exactly what you did.
6: I was cleaning up on the fourth floor, and I found Mrs. Blake in the elevator. She'd fainted.
1: Fainted?
3: Go on, Mr. Novello.
6: I pick her up to carry back to her apartment, and as I passed the stairway, I trip and fell down all the way to the landing. She hit her head. I know it. I killed her. I didn't mean to. I didn't mean to kill her.
7: You mean he told you?
3: Funny, isn't it? We thought he was lying. Had him all ready to book. Until you cleared him.
1: Good Lord. Helen. Helen.
2: Never mind, Marshal. It's no use now.
3: Well, let's go, you two. Oh, Mr. Novello, a word of advice. Next time you fall downstairs with a body in your arms, don't lose your head and hide it in the air conditioning intake. Every apartment in the building is full of that perfume.

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1: 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This evening's titles were Stranger in the House, Masquerade, Backfire, and Night Melody. 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This is Keith saying, thanks for listening. 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

0: Good evening. This is Zoe. Welcome to Audio Theater for Wednesday, February 25th, 2026. This evening, on Audio Theater, we present a Western quad play from the old-time radio series, Gunsmoke. This evening's titles are Custer, Kick Me, The Cast, and Big Girl Lost. These shows originally aired back on the evenings of November 21st and 28th, and December 12th and 19th, 1953, respectively. United States Marshal Matt Dillon brings law and order to the Old West, momentarily. Enjoy this evening's presentation.
1: Now Sugar Crinkles, the sugar rice treat that's just right sweet, is proud to present Gunsmoke.

around Dodge City and in the territory on west, there's just one way to handle the killers and the spoilers, and that's with a U.S. Marshal and the smell of gun smoke.

Gunsmoke, the story of the violence that moved west with young America. The story of a man who moved with it. Matt Dillon, United States Marshal. Take it easy, Mom. You know your young folks are going to eat when you give them sugar crinkles for breakfast. Yes, boys and girls love sugar crinkles. And no wonder, it's the sugar rice treat that's just right sweet. Makes breakfast more fun than a circus. Now, the reason sugar crinkles suit young folks to a T is this. Some sugar-coated cereals they've tried seem too sweet. Others don't seem sweet enough. But when they dip their first spoonful of sugar crinkles, they've discovered a sugar-coated cereal that's just right sweet. And say, those young folks of yours love to dip into the pack and eat sugar crinkles as a snack, too. So better get several packages. And now, Gunsmoke, starring William Conrad.

0: I got a horse to saddle, Mr. Dillon. I'm so hungry I could eat a whole hog.
1: Well, all the hog you got this morning is cooking on that stick right there, Chester.
0: Is it done?
1: That depends on how hungry you are.
0: It's done. Sure will be good to get back to Dodge tonight and sleep in a bed again.
1: Well, civilization's made you soft, Chester.
0: Maybe so, but I get mighty tired of using my back for a mattress and my belly for a covering.
1: Obviously, Chester, you were born for greater things than rooting around on the prairie and living in the rain.
0: It hasn't been raining, Mr. Dillon.
1: No, it hasn't. But it will, Chester. Sooner or later, it'll rain.
0: Yes, sir. Wish we'd brought some more bacon. Say, don't old man Granby live around here? Maybe we could borrow a little from him.
1: Well, according to what I've always heard, old Granby wouldn't loan anybody anything.
0: You really think he's a rich miser, like to say?
1: Oh, I don't know, Chester. Sometimes a man's entirely different from his reputation. I only met Granby once or twice. He seemed like a nice enough old fellow, though.
0: Well, I wouldn't want to live out here all alone with nothing but a few horses for company.
1: Oh, he's used to it.
0: Well, even if he does have a lot of money hid away, there's no place to spend it out here.
1: Granby's pretty old for the pleasures Dodge has to offer, Chester.
0: Well, I hope I am never that old.
1: At the rate you're burning yourself out, Chester, you never will be, so don't worry about it.
0: Oh, now, Mr. Dillon, I live mighty quiet for a young fella who's free and still full of blood.
1: Sure.
0: Hey, look over there.
1: Huh?
0: Now, that string of dust laying right on the ground there.
1: Yeah, I've been watching it, Chester. It's not on the ground, though. There's a dry wash runs along there. Somebody's driving stock down it.
0: Maybe it's old man Granby.
1: It may be. Let's go say hello, huh?
0: All right, sure. If it is old man Granby, we might just ask him about a little bacon, huh?
1: Well, we can ask. There's no harm in that. Oh. Now, that's horses down there, Chester.
0: Yes, sir. I can see their heads now. I don't see anybody driving them.
1: Now, he'll be along in a minute. Now, let's wait here.
0: Oh. There he comes.
1: Yeah. Hello!
0: He stopped.
1: That's not old Granby. Let's ride down and say hello anyway. That's Granby's brand on those horses, though.
0: He must have hired him a hand.
1: Yeah, maybe. Hello.
2: Hello.
1: Are you working for Granby?
2: I ain't working for nobody, mister.
1: Oh? And where is he?
2: Where is who?
1: Granby.
2: I don't know no Granby.
1: Well, those are his horses you're driving.
2: Oh, they are?
1: Yeah.
2: I ain't driving them.
1: What do you mean?
2: They got ahead of me in the wash here, that's all.
1: I see. You a cowboy?
2: Yeah, sure. I'm a cowboy.
1: Well, you don't look like one. You don't ride like one, either.
2: You're asking the questions, mister.
1: No decent cowboy would run another man's horses down a dry wash just because he didn't want to get up on the bank and ride around them.
2: I told you, they got in front of him is all.
1: How come you're not carrying a gun?
2: Does a man have to carry a gun?
1: No. I'll bet you're the only man within 1,000 miles of here who isn't carrying one.
2: Maybe I got a better conscience than the rest of you.
1: Maybe. Look, mister, you've run those horses about 5 miles off of old Granby's place. You want to give us a hand, we'll run them back.
2: I'm in a hurry.
1: It won't take long. The old man might be a couple of days finding them if we don't.
2: You worry about him. I got to get into Dodge.
1: We'll ride in with you. Afterwards.
2: I ain't gonna do it.
1: Look a lot better if you did.
2: I'd like to, mister, but I can't wait. I'm leaving now. So long.
0: You gonna let him go, Mr.
1: Wait Jones? A minute, Chester. I'll let him hear what lead sounds like.
3: Now, don't shoot! Don't shoot me!
1: All right, then, ride back here.
3: Don't kill me, mister.
1: I'm not going to kill you. Unless you try to run away.
2: Why would I try to run away?
1: You just did. Chester.
4: Yes, sir?
1: Ride down the bank and have those horses off. Start them back up the wash. We'll be out of here by the time they're back.
2: All right, Mr. Dillon.
1: You stay right close to me, fella. Don't try anything smart. When we get to Granby's, if he says it's okay, then you can go wherever you like.
2: I don't know Granby. Never been there.
1: Well, we'll show you the way. Come on, let's get up on the bank.

0: Old man Granby can find his horses all right now, Mr. Dillon.
1: Yeah. But I want this cowboy here to meet him. We'll see if he's in the house.
0: I'll wait for you.
1: Get off that horse, fella. Go on. That's better. Come on. We'll take a look. Well, what are you waiting for?
0: Nothing.
1: You go ahead, Chester.
0: Yes, sir, Mr. Dillon.
1: Looks like I'll have to herd this man in. You've been kind of balky ever since we ran into you, mister.
0: I don't like being dragged around. I never did.
1: I just want you to meet old Granby. He'll be grateful for you, helping run his horses back here.
0: I know what you think, mister. You think I was stealing them horses. Well, I never heard of the old man. I was never near this place.
1: Yeah, so you told me. But you're here now.
0: I ain't afraid of you or nobody.
1: Then let's go into the house. Come on.
2: Mr. Dillon?
1: Yeah, what is it, Chester?
2: Old man Granby, he's in there.
1: Well, what's wrong?
2: Right in the room there, Mr. Dillon. He's hanging there.
1: What?
2: Somebody's gone and hung him right in his own house. I don't want to see him anymore. You go take a look.
1: Pull your gun and hold it on this man, Chester. If he makes a move, shoot him.
2: Yes. Now, you just stand there real quiet like.
0: I ain't gonna do nothing.
2: You sure ain't.
0: Just because I happen to be in the country don't mean I killed nobody.
2: Mr. Dillon will decide about that.
0: Who is this Mr. Dillon, anyway?
2: He's a United States Marshal, that's who.
0: A Marshal?
2: Looks like you run into the wrong people, fella.
1: I'll hold your gun, Chester. Search it.
2: All right, you. Here. Get around.
0: All right. Turn around.
1: The house is all torn up. He must have been looking for old Granby's money.
0: I was never in that house.
2: There's nothing on him. Not a thing.
1: All right, Chester. Here's your gun. Catch it.
2: Thank you.
1: All right, now, what's your name, fella?
0: Trimble. Joe Trimble.
1: Where are you from?
0: Up north.
1: Up north where?
0: All over.
1: What are you doing down here, Trimble?
0: Making a change.
1: Yeah, sure. And some cowboy you ran into told you about Granby being rich. So you came here and kicked the old man around and hung him. And then tried to find the money.
0: That's a lie. This is the first time I was ever near the place.
1: I'm sure you did it, Trimble, but I wish I had more evidence. A court of law just might not convict you the way things stand.
0: You gonna let me go?
1: No. I'm arresting you. And you're gonna stand trial. And I'll do my best to see you hung.
0: I didn't do it, I tell you. And I'll go free, too. You'll see.
1: There's something mighty wrong about you, Trimble, and I can't figure it at all. But I'll sure find out.

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0: reason at all. Anyway, Trimble had done a pretty thorough job looking for the money, and he'd found nothing. On the ride into Dodge, I tried to figure out just what he was. But he didn't seem to fit anywhere. He wasn't a cowboy or a hunter or a gambler or even just a drifter. After we got him locked up in jail that night, Doc and I went over to the Texas Trail for a drink with Kitty. And I was telling him about it.
1: Now then, this fella Trimble, how old is he?
0: Oh, around 25, I guess, Doc. Mm-hmm.
2: Then he couldn't be running away from home.
0: No, he's a little old for that, Kitty.
1: Well, anyway, they'll hang him.
0: Well, I hope the judge agrees with you, Doc.
1: Why shouldn't he?
0: All I got so far is circumstantial evidence.
1: But then you should have shot him out on the prairie.
0: It's a good thing you're not a lawman.
1: Well, maybe if I were, there'd be fewer killings around here.
0: I doubt that, Doc.
2: You going up to Hayes for the trial, Matt?
0: Yeah, I'll have to, Kitty.
2: That'll take a week, I suppose.
0: Oh, Bob. Why do you ask?
2: Nothing, only you've just been away for 10 days.
0: Well, I have to earn a living, Kitty.
2: You could make more money gambling right here in Dodge.
0: Oh, now, Kitty, don't start that.
3: Good evening, Marshal.
0: Oh, Major.
3: It's Kitty, Doc.
2: Good evening, Major.
1: How do, Major?
3: I'd like a word with you, Marshal.
0: Sure, Major. So we can go over to the bar, then.
3: All right.
0: I'll be back, Kitty, Doc.
2: No hurry, Matt. Doc's got a lot of money.
1: Oh, now I'll buy you one drink, Kitty. Just one drink, and that's all.
2: Well, it's a start, Doc.
0: Let's go, Major.
3: I had to come to Dodge on other business, Marshal. But I wanted to pass the word to you that we're looking for a man.
0: Oh? The Army?
3: Yes, a deserter.
0: Oh?
3: Not from Fort Dodge.
0: Where was he stationed, Major?
3: He was with the 7th Cavalry at Fort Lincoln.
0: Oh, up in the Dakotas.
3: And for some reason, they think he headed south. Now, I don't have much of a description of him, just that he was a private, about 25, curly blonde hair, and he had a scar on his left hand.
0: Yeah, that fits. What's his name, Major?
3: He enlisted as Joe Gould, but he's known to have used the name Trimble.
0: Uh-huh. Well, he's right here in Dodge.
3: What?
0: I got him locked up in jail.
3: Well, that's fine, Marshal, but how did you know?
0: I think he murdered an old man who lived a day's ride north of here. I'm going to have him tried for it.
3: Now, that won't be necessary now, Marshal. I'll take over custody of him.
0: No. Hmm? Then he'd be tried at Fort Lincoln for desertion. I want him tried for murder. And I got to be there to present the evidence.
3: You could go up to Fort Lincoln.
0: No, the Dakotas are out of my territory, Major. Besides, this is a civil crime.
3: The Army wants that man, Marshal.
0: I'm sorry, Major. He's going to be tried in Hayes first.
3: He is still a soldier, even if he did desert.
0: Well, if the judge lets him off, you can have him. But not otherwise. Major, he tortured and hung an innocent old man, and I'm going to do my best to see him punished for it.
3: Well, I'll have to take this up with my superiors, Marshal.
0: You better hurry. I'm going to Hayes with him tomorrow.
3: I hope you won't regret this, Marshal.
0: I won't, Major. Not if Trimble is properly punished. I won't. I didn't wait till morning, but started out for Hayes with Joe Trimble that night. The trial lasted a week, and in spite of all the arguments I made, the judge finally decided that there wasn't enough real evidence to convict him. I even tried to make Trimble confess, but he was too smart for that. So there was nothing to do but bring him back, turn him over to the Army. I sent word to Fort Dodge, and the next morning, the Major himself appeared to take him into custody.
3: Well, Marshal, it looks as though you didn't have much of a civil case after all.
0: He killed old Granby. I know he did, Major. But after all, the law's the law.
3: Yes, and in the Army, orders are orders. I'm just sorry your judge didn't convict him after all.
0: Oh, is that so? Chester.
4: Yes, sir?
0: Bring Trimble out, huh?
4: All right, Chief.
0: Major, I'll give the Army credit.

0: For one thing.
1: Uh-huh. What's that?
0: Tribble and I rode back some 80 miles yesterday, and when we got here, he wanted to sit up and play cards with Chester.
1: Yeah, there may be some bad men in the cavalry, Marshal, but they're all tough.
2: Here he is, Mr. Dillon.
0: Well, he's yours, Major.
3: Private Trimble, sir.
1: You're under military arrest, Private. Not privileged to salute. Besides, you enlisted as Private Gould, not Trimble.
3: Yes, sir.
1: Report to the guard outside.
3: Yes, sir.
0: Just a minute, Trimble. You know that you're mighty lucky, don't you? You should have died for what you've done.
3: I told you I'd go free, Marshal.
0: It'll catch up with you someday, Trimble. It always does somehow. That's all I wanted to say.
3: Yes, sir.
1: Well, thank you, Marshal. I'll be getting along.
0: Oh, Major, you said that you were sorry that the judge didn't convict him. Why have you changed your mind?
1: Well, I have orders from General Terry to return him to the Dakotas, to Fort Lincoln.
0: Well, he'll be tried there, but he won't be hung for just desertion.
1: Now, oddly enough, Marshal, he won't even be tried. For some months, anyway.
0: He won't?
1: No. It seems that the 7th Cavalry needs every man available. They're leaving Fort Lincoln on an expedition against the Sioux and the Northern Cheyenne.
0: Oh, the Sioux, huh?
1: Yeah.
0: I wonder if old Sitting Bull is still the chief medicine man with them.
1: Sitting Bull?
0: Yeah.
1: I never heard of him. But I expect the 7th will be heading into Montana territory.
0: Well, if they're after Sitting Bull's tribe, they will. He's always had a large camp over on the Little Bighorn.
1: That's so?
0: Yeah. Oh, by the way, who's in command of the 7th Cavalry now?
1: Oh, an officer I served under a couple of years. I never did care for him. A General Custer,

In just a moment, we'll tell you about next week's adventure on Gunsmoke. You know, what you are tomorrow depends on what you eat today. So, Mother, be sure the big and little Indians at your house always eat a good breakfast. And tell me, what could be better for breakfast than Post Toasties? 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The best thing that's happened to corn since the Indians discovered it. 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You have to taste those crackling crisp flakes. Yes, you have to taste that sweet kernel corn flavor toasted. Then you'll know how perfectly wonderful breakfast can be. Put Post Toasties on your shopping list right now, Mother. Just watch how your whole tribe goes for them. 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

Gunsmoke, under the direction of Norman MacDonald, stars William Conrad as Matt Dillon, U.S. Marshal. Tonight's story was specially written for Gunsmoke by John Meston, with music composed and conducted by Rex Corey. Featured in the cast were Sam Edwards and John Daner. Harley Bear is Chester, Howard McNear is Doc, and Georgia Ellis is Kitty. Ken Peters speaking. Join us again next week as Matt Dillon, U.S. Marshal, fights to bring law and order out of the wild violence of the West in Gunsmoke.

Listen next week at this time when Gunsmoke will be brought to you by Post Toasties, the heap good cornflakes. Now, Post Toasties, the heap good cornflakes, is proud to present Gunsmoke.

Around Dodge City and in the territory on west, there's just one way to handle the killers and the spoilers, and that's with a U.S. Marshal and the smell of gun smoke.

Gunsmoke, the story of the violence that moved west with young America. The story of a man who moved with it, Matt Dillon, United States Marshal. Say there, next time you hear a crackling noise in your kitchen, better get up and investigate. Maybe somebody just couldn't wait for his breakfast of crackling crisp Post Toasties. And that's a treat you shouldn't miss. Post Toasties, you know, are the heap good cornflakes. Why, after one taste, I'll bet anything you'll agree with me. Post Toasties is just the best thing that's happened to corn since the Indians discovered it. There's nothing quite like sweet kernel corn flavor when it's toasted right in. Toasted into crisp, fresh cornflakes. Man, oh man, that's Post Toasties. Heap good cornflakes. Better try them. And now, Gunsmoke, starring William Conrad.

0: How long do you figure it'll take us to drive this herd into Dodge after we cross the Cimarron, Larson?
1: Well, it depends on how hard you want to push him, Brant.
0: I hired you because I ain't been up here before. How far is it to Dodge?
1: Oh, 50 mile, maybe.
0: 5 easy days, then. I don't want to bring them steers in too poor.
1: It's the men that's got poor this trip, not the steers.
0: There's a lot of juice left in the men. Too much, maybe. Look at him.
1: Oh, it's that old Indian that rode in a while ago. They're just having a little fun with him.
0: They better take it easy. No telling how many warriors he's got waiting somewhere. Hey, Cotton! Tell that Indian to come over here. I want to talk to him.
1: Yeah, he probably just wants a steer out of the herd.
0: Well, I'm tired of giving good beef away.
2: You, boss? My name's Tobiel.
0: Tobiel, huh? What do you want, Tobiel?
2: I guide cattle on trail to Dodge.
1: We don't need any guide, Chief. I know the trail.
2: I have letter from men in Dodge. Yeah. You read. Letter tell you how good guide Tobiel is.
0: Let's see your letter.
2: Yeah. Old time guide. Many years with army. Big scout.
1: Well, why ain't you still with the army then?
2: Too old now. What can guide cattle on trail to Dodge? Very cheap.
0: Why, you old liar.
2: Tobiel never lie.
0: No? Listen to this, Larson. To whom it may concern, the name of this noble red man is Tobiel. He's a liar, a beggar, and a thief. What he wouldn't steal, a hound pup couldn't pull out of a tan yard. Give him some cold grub or a 3-cent drink if you have any about you, and then run him out of camp. Signed, R. Durbin, J.C. Weiser.
1: Hey, they sure wrote him a good letter.
2: No letter can't say that. They my friends. They write letter, help me get job.
1: What'd you try to steal off of them?
2: Tobiel never steal.
0: No? Well, I'll take the word of a white man any day. Larson, you heard what the letter says. Have the boys run him off.
2: Wait, let her lie. They fool me. Tobiel, man with much honor among white men in army.
0: This ain't the army. Run him off, I said.
1: Come on, Chief.
2: I leave. Alone.
1: You'll leave, all right. Now get going.
2: Yeah. But these men die for this.
1: If anybody dies, it'll be you. Here he is, boys. Let's send him down the trail.

0: Why, here comes Miss Kitty.
1: Ah, so it is. Hello, Kitty.
2: Hello, Master Chester.
0: Miss Kitty?
1: You're going to work a little early, aren't you?
2: No, I'm just getting a breath of air.
0: Sure is going to be a nice evening, ain't it?
2: For you, maybe.
1: Oh, is there anything wrong, Kitty?
2: Just that trail herd across the river. Dodge will soon be full of drunken cowboys, all looking for trouble.
0: We'll handle them, Miss Kitty, don't you worry. at least Mr. Dillon will.
2: Shooting them's easy. I got to talk to him.
1: Well, you can always quit, Kitty.
2: Sure. Do what? Teach Sunday school?
1: Well, you might.
2: You talk like a Texan yourself, Matt. You know what one of them told me once? He said I reminded him of his mother. He really said it.
0: Well, that sounds nice, Miss Kitty.
2: I thought so too, Chester. Till he got real drunk and told me his mother was the first woman to be hung south of San Antonio.
0: She was. Who hung her?
2: Probably he did.
0: Oh, now, Miss Kitty, no man would hang his own mama. Why, it just ain't...
3: Marshal?
1: Yeah.
3: We come to warn you.
1: Oh? Warn me about what, mister?
3: My name ain't mister, it's Weiser. My partner's name here is Durbin.
4: I can tell him my own name, Weiser.
3: Shut up.
4: No.
3: Marshal? That Indian's gonna get himself hurt.
1: What are you talking about?
3: That Indian, across the street there. See him?
1: Oh. Now that's Tobiel.
3: You know him?
1: What's the trouble, Weiser?
3: He keeps following us around. Says he's gonna kill us.
1: Tobiel? That doesn't sound like him.
4: Well, it's true. Tis, you asked me.
3: He's been haunting us for 4 days. Just stands around staring at us and saying we're gonna die. I'd have shot him long ago, but I hear that's against the law around here.
1: Where you men from?
4: Wyoming Territory.
1: Where'd you know Tobiel?
3: We've been in Dodge a couple of weeks. Seen him around here.
1: Now what's the trouble between you?
4: Well, we... we played a little joke on him, is all. Made him mad, I guess.
3: We told him he could get a job guiding trail herds into Dodge. Give him a letter.
4: Yeah.
3: He thought the letter said how good he was... But it really said he was a thief and to run him out of camp.
1: I see. And he tried to use your letters, said it?
3: I guess so. Went away for a couple of days, and since he got back, he keeps saying he's going to kill us. It's getting on my nerves, Marshal. I'll shoot him, sure.
1: You'll shoot anybody, and you'll hang for it, Weiser. Now, wait here. I'll go talk to him.
2: I got to go to work, Matt.
1: Okay, Kitty. I'll see you later.
2: And you two heroes. You're pretty funny. I hope he does kill you.
5: Why, you...
1: Hold it, Weiser. Watch him, Chester.
0: Yes, sir.

0: Hello, Tobiel.
1: Hello, Marshal.
0: Tobiel, those two men over there say that you've threatened to kill them. Is that true?
1: Did I?
0: They told me the story, Tobiel. I'm sorry it happened. But you can't kill men for that.
1: Tobiel, old but still proud.
0: You know what'll happen if you do kill him, don't you? You'll go to jail and probably hang for it.
1: No. Tobiel never in jail. Man with much honor.
0: Look, Tobiel, I got no use for Weiser and Durbin. Neither one of them could be much good, but the law's the law, and...
1: Tobiel no kill. Tobiel's medicine kill. Make very strong medicine against them.
0: Well, you work all the medicine you want, but don't you do any killing yourself. And stay away from them, Tobiel. You're making them jumpy. There might be trouble if you don't.
1: Tobiel not afraid.
0: They carry guns, Tobiel. All you've got's a knife. Remember that.
1: I remember.
0: All right.
2: Tell him, Marshal?
3: Yeah.
0: You men didn't understand him. He's not threatening to kill you himself. He's making Indian medicine against you, that's all.
3: Well, then why does he keep saying we're going to die? And why is he always following us around?
0: He thinks his medicine will kill you. I guess he wants to be there when it does. There's no harm in it. And I'm warning you again, both of you. You leave him alone. You do anything to that old man, and I'll throw you in jail.
3: Look, Marshal, that letter that... started all this. That was Weiser's idea, not mine.
2: It sure was. Any idea we've ever had's been mine.
3: Oh?
2: I never did need you, Durbin.
3: Oh, is that so? Who did your dirty work up to Cheyenne?
2: You did.
3: Yeah.
2: You fool.
3: I sure did, and you still owe me for it.
2: Ah, shut up. So you ain't gonna do nothing about that Indian Marshal.
0: I know Tobiel pretty well, and I'll personally guarantee his word. Nobody's going to do anything about him, including you. Good day, gentlemen.

0: Dillon?
1: Oh, good morning, Chester.
2: Good morning. Mr. Dillon, they just carried that fellow Weiser up to docks.
1: What? Well, what happened to him?
2: I don't know.
1: Well, let's go see. Did you see him, Chester?
2: No, sir. I just saw a couple men coming downstairs, and they said I'd better go get you. That's all they said.
3: Oh, hello, Matt.
1: What happened to Weiser, Doc?
3: Well, for one thing, he's been stabbed, Matt.
1: Oh? Bad?
3: Bad enough to kill him. The men who carried him up here said they found him lying in an alley this morning. He's been dead, three, 4 hours, I'd say. And there's something else, Matt. Take a look here.
2: Why, somebody hit him on top of the head, Doc.
3: No, they didn't hit him.
1: He's been scalped, Chester. Indian style.

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0: Now back to Gunsmoke.

0: It was pretty hard for me to accept the idea that Tobiel had murdered and scalped Weiser. But the evidence seemed plain enough. The old Kiowa had been a highly valued army scout for over 30 years. And then had moved into a little hut at the edge of Dodge when he grew too old for active service. He'd lived quietly and had never given anyone any trouble at all before. But Weiser and Durbin had injured his pride with their so-called joke. And Tobiel had evidently reacted in the only way he knew. Now I had to arrest him. Chester and I walked out to his hut. And just as we reached it, Durbin came running up.
1: We told you, Marshal, didn't we? We told you that engine was going to kill somebody.
0: Did you see it happen, Durbin?
1: No, I went to bed. Weiser, he was doing a little gambling. That dirty redskin, he got him on the way home.
0: It hasn't been proved he did it.
1: Well, of course he did it. Who else would scalp a man?
0: I don't know.
1: Well, here, look at that here, Marshal. Looky, right here. There. Hanging right onto his hut like he was bragging about it.
2: Well, Mr. Dillon, that's a scalp.
0: Yeah.
1: He's drying it in the sun is what he's doing. Look at the murdering devil.
0: You two stay here. I'll see if he's inside.
2: Yes, sir.

0: Come outside, Tobiel.
1: I've got you now, Tobiel. Let's string him up, Marshal, right here.
0: Shut up, Devin. Tobiel, did you kill Weiser last night?
2: Weiser? Killed?
0: Stabbed with a knife and scalped.
2: He die. Durbin there, he die too.
1: You see, Marshal, he even admits
0: it. I told you to stay out of this, Durbin. Now tell me straight, Tobiel. Did you kill him?
2: Tobiel, no kill. Tobiel's medicine kill.
0: And what's Weiser's scalp doing there?
2: Scalp?
0: Right there.
2: Yeah. Weiser's scalp, all right.
0: Where's your knife, Tobiel?
2: Here, my knife.
1: Look out, Marshal. He'll use it.
0: No, he won't. Give me your knife, Tobiel.
2: Yeah.
0: That looks clean to me.
1: Wait a minute. Well, of course, he's had plenty of time to get it clean.
2: You think I killed Weiser with knife?
0: Did you?
2: Medicine kill Weiser. Tobiel, no kill.
0: Now, Tobiel, I'm going to have to arrest you. You'll have to go to jail.
2: Jail? No. Tobiel, man with too much honor for jail.
3: I'm sorry, Tobiel, but you'll get a trial.
1: Well, let's hang him now, Marshal. Indians don't need no trial.
3: I'm the law here, Durbin, and don't you start anything like that.
2: Big disgrace. Tobiel in jail.
0: Yeah, I know, but I can't help it. Chester, get that scalp. We'll need it for evidence.
4: Yes, sir.

0: You ready to go to supper, Matt?
1: Yeah, I'll be right with you, Doc. Chester, you better stay here and watch Tobiel, huh?
2: All right, Mr. Dillon.
1: You can go eat when I get back. I'll see you later.
2: Yes, sir.
0: Well, I hear Tobiel's pretty unhappy about being locked up, Matt.
1: Yeah, I had a long talk with him, Doc. I'm afraid he's going to be locked up for a long time.
0: Oh? Why is that, Matt?
1: Well, no judge will hang him on circumstantial evidence. But he'll probably go to prison. He hasn't any kind of an alibi, Doc. None at all.
0: And if I know Tobiel, he'd rather hang than be in prison.
1: Yeah, I'm afraid you're right.
0: What's that?
1: It came from the jail. Come on.
3: Mr. Dillon?
1: What happened, Chester?
3: Somebody shot Tobiel.
4: Right through the bars.
1: Is he dead?
4: He sure looked it.
0: Let me take a look at him.
1: All right, Doc. Get out the front, Chester, and come up the alley. Yell if you see anybody. I'll cover the back.
5: Yes, sir.
6: Mr. Dillon?
1: All right, I'm coming, Chester. What is it?
3: I saw Durbin.
1: Oh?
3: He ran out of the next alley and went into the Alfaganza there.
1: All right, let's go get him.
3: Must have been him that done it.
1: Sure looks like it.
3: There he is. Over at the bar.
1: Get out of the way, Chester.
3: Yes, sir.
1: Durbin! You're under arrest, Durbin. Unbuckle your gun belt and drop it on the floor.
7: What for, Marshal?
1: For shooting Tobiel.
7: Yeah, I seen Chester standing there when I come out the alley. Should have shot him, too.
1: Never mind the talk. Drop your gun.
7: No.
1: Shooting Tobiel was a bad enough mistake, Durbin.
7: You finding out I did it was.
8: See,
7: I figured Tobiel must have saw me get wise here, and at the trial, he'd have started talking.
1: No. He was home, alone, making medicine against you. He had no alibi at all.
7: Then I killed him for nothing?
1: If you hadn't killed him, he'd have probably been convicted. And you'd have gone free.
7: Look, Marshal, you can't prove that I killed Weiser.
1: No.
7: Well, then I ain't gonna hang for shooting no Injun, not me.
1: Don't try it, Durbin.
7: Why not?
3: You hit him both times, Mr. Dillon.
1: Yeah.
3: Want me to take care of him?
1: No. Somebody else can do it. Let you and me go give Tobiel a real fine burying, huh? I figure we kind of owe it to him.

In just a moment, we'll tell you about next week's adventure on Gunsmoke. 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Well, may I suggest that you dish him up some sugar crinkles to start with? 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Featured in the cast were Lawrence Dobkin, Ralph Moody, Byron Kane, Frank Gerstle, and Harry Bartell. Harley Bear is Chester, Howard McNear is Doc, and Georgia Ellis is Kitty. Ken Peters speaking. Join us again next week as Matt Dillon, U.S. Marshal, fights to bring law and order out of the wild violence of the West in Gunsmoke. 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

Around Dodge City and in the territory on west, there's just one way to handle the killers and the spoilers, and that's with a U.S. Marshal and the smell of gun smoke.

Gunsmoke, the story of the violence that moved west with young America. The story of a man who moved with it, Matt Dillon, United States Marshal. 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

0: Yeah, nice day, Matt.
1: The wind's gone down anyway.
0: It sure was blowing last night.
1: Where were you, Doc?
0: Out at the Caldwell place. Mrs. Caldwell's expecting.
1: Still?
0: There was a false alarm last night.
1: You ought to get some sleep while you can, Doc.
0: Yes, I know. That's right where I'm headed.
2: Doc Adams.
0: Oh, hello, Rufe.
2: I've been looking for you, Doc.
0: Matt, this is Rufe Tucker, Sheely Tucker's son.
1: Oh, hello, Rufe.
2: We ain't met before, Marshal.
1: No. How's Sheely these days?
2: He's just like ever. But it's Ma I come to get Doc for.
0: Well, what's the matter, Rufe?
2: She swallowed a nail, Doc, and it's hurting her bad.
0: Swallowed a nail, did she? How'd she do that?
2: I told her not to, but she was fixing the chicken house anyway, and she had some nails in her mouth.
0: Oh, you say it's hurting her?
2: It's her stomach. She's got a terrible pain in her stomach.
0: Oh, that's bad. I'll ride out with you right away, Rufe. As soon as I get my tools, may have to operate.
2: You know Pod, Doc. You know how he is.
0: Oh, yes. I forgot about him. Sheely doesn't like doctors, does he?
2: He hates them. But he ain't there now. He's been out on the prairie the last couple of days.
0: Oh? When'll he be back?
2: I don't know for sure. But Ma said to get you anyway. She doesn't want to die.
0: Sheely'd cause trouble if he found me there, wouldn't he?
2: He sure would. He'd beat you half to death.
1: Well, maybe I better ride out with you, Doc, just in case Sheely comes home while you're there.
0: Good idea, Matt. I think you better.
1: Yeah, Rufe, go over to the Olifregansa and tell Chester I want him to go with us, will you?
2: Sure, Marshal.

0: How is she, Mr. Dillon?
1: Oh, I don't know, Chester. Doc's still working on her.
0: Well, there's no sign of Sheely anyway.
1: Well, that's some help.
0: What's the matter with a man like that, Mr. Dillon? Hating doctors the way he does?
1: I don't know, Chester. Probably there weren't any doctors around when he was young. And what was good enough for his father is good enough for him. Some fool notion like that, maybe.
0: Sheely always was a mean old cuss, except for his horses. He's always treated horses like they was human. Did you ever notice that?
1: Sheely isn't really a bad man, Chester. He's just ignorant and prejudiced because of his ignorance.
0: If he'd have been here, he'd let Miss Tucker die rather than have Doc operate on her.
1: Yeah, probably.
0: Well, that's bad. To me, it is.
1: Maybe if Doc saved him someday, he might get over his ideas.
0: Old Sheely's never had a sick day in his life, I know of.
1: Oh, Doc, you all through?
2: Huh? Oh, yes, I'm all through, Matt.
0: How is she, Doc?
2: She's dead.
0: Dead?
2: I guess her heart couldn't take it. I don't know. I had to operate, though. She'd have died sure if I hadn't.
1: Oh, it isn't your fault, Doc. You did all you could.
2: I know, but I always feel maybe if I'd have done it better, things like this wouldn't happen.
1: You're not to blame, Doc. You, want me to tell Ruth?
2: Yeah, I've already told him. He's in there with her.
1: Oh, how'd he take it?
2: Yeah, he didn't say a word, Matt.
1: Well, we better be getting back to Dodge, I guess.
0: Yeah, you must be plumb wore out, Doc.
2: Yeah, I am.
3: Doc.
2: Hey? Hey. Yes, Ruth.
4: And you too, Marshal. You're going to have to help me.
1: Well, we'll help you, Ruth. What is it?
4: It's about Pa. I don't know what to tell him when he comes back.
2: Hey, that's right. I kind of keep forgetting about him.
1: Just tell him the truth, Ruth. Doc tried to save your mother, but he wasn't able to. Nobody could have.
4: You don't know Pa very well, I guess. He just won't stand for it.
1: Well, there's nothing he can do about it now. It's all over.
4: Not for him, it won't be.
2: What do you mean, Ruth?
4: Oh, when Pa says a thing, he means it. And he said none of us was ever to go near a doctor.
1: Ruth, do you agree with your Pa's thinking?
4: No. And neither did Ma. But we didn't dare cross him when he was around anyway. I'm afraid of him, Marshal. You'll have to stay here and tell him.
2: Yeah, well, I can't stay. I have to get over to the Caldwell place. That baby's due any time now.
4: But you can't go.
1: All right, Ruth. All right. I'll stay here till he comes back. Chester, you better ride into town in case anybody's looking for me, huh?
0: All right, sir, Mr. Dillon.
2: Yeah, it's a funny thing. How a doctor can lose one life and maybe bring another into the world all on the very same day. Yeah. Come on, Chester. We can ride partway together.

0: That ought to do it, Rufe.
1: I want her buried good, Marshal.
0: How about a cross? You want to put up a cross?
1: I'll let Pa decide that. Oh, my gosh, Marshal. Here he comes now.
0: Yeah, looks like he's been riding pretty hard.
1: Pa always rides hard, but he takes mighty good care of his horses all the same. He's never hurt one yet.
0: I know.
2: Hurry, boy, hurry. Hello there, Marshal.
0: How are you, Sheely?
2: What are you doing out here? What's this?
0: Sheely, your wife died. Rufe and I just finished burying her.
2: She died?
0: Just a few hours ago. We didn't know when you were going to get back, so we went ahead and buried her.
2: What'd she die of?
0: She was holding some nails in her mouth, and she swallowed one of them.
2: Oh. Rufe, take this horse into the barn and dry him off.
1: Sure, Pa.
2: Rub him good now.
1: I will, Pa.
2: Don't let him near no water yet.
1: I won't.
2: What are you doing out here, Marshal?
0: I came out with Doc.
2: With who?
0: Doc Adams. He did everything he could to save her life, Sheely.
2: He cut on her, didn't he?
0: He tried to get the nail out, if that's what you mean. She'd have died from it if he hadn't.
2: Cutting on her, that's what killed her.
0: Look, Sheely, your wife was dying and Doc tried to save her. That's how it happened, no matter what you think.
2: I've got no use for doctors. They're all croakers. That's what my old man called them, croakers.
0: I kind of figured that's where all this came from. Sheely, have you ever thought that your old man might have been wrong?
2: Not about them, he wasn't. Hey, how'd Doc get here anyway? Who told him to come?
0: Your wife wanted him.
2: After all the times I've told her to stay away from doctors...
0: I guess she didn't want to die, Sheely. She wanted a chance to live.
2: Yeah, sure. And he come out here and killed her. Poor defenseless woman. Doc Adams will pay for this, Marshal. I'm telling you right now.
0: You lay a hand on Doc and I'll run you out of the country, Sheely.
2: Maybe it won't be a hand I'll use, Marshal.
0: Try anything like that and you'll hang for it. I'll find you no matter where you go.
2: He killed my wife with his bungling butchery. He's a murderer.
0: There isn't a man in Kansas who'd believe that. Doc's a pretty valuable citizen around here, Sheely.
2: Not to me, he ain't. It's an eye for an eye, Marshal, like it says in the good book.
0: You even try it and I'll throw you in jail.
2: I don't try nothing.
0: Then you'll hang.
2: Will I, Marshal?

0: Say, what goes on at your house at breakfast? 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The best thing that can go on your breakfast table is Post Toasties. 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

0: I left Sheely Tucker standing by his wife's grave, and I rode back to Dodge. There was no use trying to convince the man that doctors aren't bunglers and murderers. I figured he'd have to experience the truth himself somehow. And there wasn't much chance of that, the way things stood. But what really worried me was his threat to get Doc. Ordinarily, Sheely was peaceable enough, but there was no telling what he might do now. Doc stayed at the Caldwell place that night, and the next day, too. I thought he'd be safe there, and I didn't worry about him till the next evening. Kitty and I were having supper at the Dodge House.
1: Matt, for a town that lives on the cattle trade, you'd think we'd be able to eat decent steaks.
0: You should have had the prairie chicken, Kitty. It didn't have to walk all the way from Texas.
1: That steak I had got carried. It was too old to walk. I've never eaten prairie chicken, Matt. What's it taste like?
0: Oh, a little chicken. A lot of prairie.
1: If I didn't know you better, I'd say you've been drinking.
0: If I know you, you'll order a steak next time anyway.
1: I don't give up easy, Matt.
0: Yeah, I know.
1: Remember it, then.
0: Sure.
1: You don't know much about women, do you, Matt?
0: Well, I'm learning.
1: Yeah. But at the pace you've set, I'll be in my grave before you're out of first grade.
0: Well, it took me 10 years to learn how to handle a six-gun.
1: Well, that's the nicest compliment I've had all day.
0: Drink your coffee. I gotta get out of here.
1: Yes, sir, Mr. Dillon.
0: Oh, here's Doc.
2: Hello, Matt. Kitty.
1: How's Mrs. Caldwell, Doc?
2: Yeah, gave birth to a 12-pound boy this afternoon.
1: Ah, that's fine.
2: Yes. That's not what I came to talk about, Matt. Somebody tried to shoot me on the way back from the Caldwell place.
0: What? Who was it, Doc?
2: Yeah, I didn't see him, and since I didn't have a gun, I rode straight ahead. Fast.
0: Where did this happen?
2: Yeah, about a mile the other side of the grove.
0: I should have come out and ridden back with you, Doc.
2: You should have, huh? Well, then, you know something about this?
0: Yeah.
2: Sheely Tucker, huh?
0: He came back after you and Chester had left, Doc. He made some threats.
2: Yes, I might have known it. I'm not going to be a target for Sheely every time I go on a call in the country. I'm going out and see him, Matt. We'll have this out face to face.
0: I don't think you can change his mind, Doc, but I'll go with you. And if he admits shooting at you this afternoon, I'll bring him back to jail. Maybe I'll bring him back anyway.
1: Well, I should hope so. People around here would be in an awful fix without Doc.
2: Well, then there's me too, Kitty.
1: Oh, sure, Doc. I was thinking of you.
0: We'll ride out in the morning, Doc.
2: Yeah, good.

0: There's somebody in the corral there, man.
1: Yeah, it looks like Sheely.
2: It is. Him and Ruth both.
1: Come on. Oh. Well, let's leave them here. They'll stand.
2: They got a horse tied down in there, Mr. Dillon.
1: He's down, Chester, but he isn't tied.
2: No, by golly, he ain't. Oh, say, look at that.
1: Yeah, broke his leg. Now, that's too bad. Well, here we are. Oh, Doc, I'll go first in case Sheely gets excited.
0: Oh, all right, man. Yeah.
2: Go ahead, I'll close it.
1: Hello, Sheely. Rufe.
3: Hello. You bring that crooker out here to kill my horse for me, Marshal?
0: Now, Sheely...
1: Wait a minute, Doc. I'm sorry about your horse, Sheely. What happened?
3: That bay's the finest animal I ever owned. I was just topping him off when he fell and busted his leg. No, blame it.
2: Gee, that's too bad.
3: It sure is. Rufe, go on up to the house and fetch me my rifle.
4: Okay, Pa.
3: A terrible thing to lose a horse like this.
1: Sheely, if you like, I'll do the shooting.
3: Oh, thanks. I'll kill him myself. It's my job.
0: You know, it's a funny thing. We always shoot a horse if it breaks a leg, but we wouldn't think of shooting a man when he does.
3: You crookers got other ways of getting rid of people.
0: Yeah, I'll overlook that, Sheely, but I'll tell you something.
3: I don't want to hear nothing from you.
0: Well, you like that horse, don't you?
3: Of course I do.
0: Well, then, don't shoot him.
3: What?
0: Well, look, Sheely, that horse is done for anyway, so it won't hurt to let me try to fix his leg the same way I would a man. It just might work.
3: You mean put a cast on him?
0: I do.
1: I never heard of putting a cast on a horse, Doc.
0: Yeah, neither have I.
3: It's crazy. I don't like it.
0: Hmm? It's up to you, Sheely.
3: I wouldn't have let you near my wife if I'd been here. Why should I let you fool with my horse?
1: All right. All right, Sheely. Shoot your horse, and I'm taking you back to Dodge.
3: What for?
1: You're going to jail for trying to kill Doc yesterday. At least that's what Doc told me.
0: Now, Matt, I didn't exactly
1: say... Shut up, Doc.
3: I ain't going to jail. I can't...
1: Yes, you are. Unless maybe Doc changes his mind about charging you with attempted murder. Then I couldn't put you in jail.
0: Oh? Yeah, no. No, he couldn't then. You know, Sheely, I might get so busy working on this horse, I'd plain forget about everything else. I might even save the animal to boot.
1: Well, make up your mind, Sheely. I gotta get back to Dodge.
3: Well, all right. But you better make it work, Doc.
0: I said I'd try. That's the best I can do. Ever. No matter who the patient is.
3: Okay, Doc, you try. But try real hard, will you?
0: I always do, Sheely. Real hard.
1: Chester and Rufe made a fast trip into Dodge for plaster of Paris and some muslin to go under it. And when they got back, Doc went to work. An hour later, he had a heavy cast on the horse's leg. And after giving Sheely some final instructions, he was finished. He promised to come back in a couple of weeks and put a lighter cast on, and then we left. Sheely didn't say much, but I knew if anything went wrong with that horse, he'd be after Doc again. However, 6 weeks went by before anything happened. Doc and I were hiding out in his office with a game of chess we'd started a few days earlier.
0: Doggone rook, if you're sitting there, Matt. If I move my bishop, you'll be right in on that queen.
1: That's the only move you got, Doc.
0: All right. There you are, Matt. See what you can do with it.
1: A couple more of those and I'll get that queen.
5: Doc.
0: Well, hello, Sheely.
5: Doc, I've been looking everywhere for you, blast you. Why'd you put a sign on your door saying you were out?
1: How come you're wearing a gun, Sheely?
5: Man, it'd be a fool not to wear a gun in this town, Marshal.
1: He'd be a worse fool to try to use it.
5: Don't rile me. I'm in a bad enough temper already.
0: What's wrong, Sheely? How's your horse?
5: My horse is tied up right outside, Doc.
0: What?
5: Yeah, I took that second cast off myself. Then I rode him in here. Of course, I took it easy with him, Doc, real easy. And he ain't even limping.
0: Well, what do you know? By heaven, it worked.
1: Oh, that's fine, but what are you so heated up about, Sheely?
5: Well, you'd be heated up too, Marshal. You've been carrying a rotten tooth in your jaw as long as I have.
1: You mean you're looking for a doctor, Sheely?
5: I'm man enough to admit it, Marshal.
0: Well, now, Sheely. You just sit down right over there, and I'll see what I can do.
5: Okay, Doc. This is the one right here. Try to get it out, will you?
0: I'll try, Sheely. That's the best I can ever do. Ever.
5: That's good enough for me, Doc.

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They're the sugar rice treat that's just right sweet. So better get several packages. Gunsmoke, under the direction of Norman MacDonald, stars William Conrad as Matt Dillon, U.S. Marshal. Tonight's story was specially written for Gunsmoke by John Meston, with music composed and conducted by

Around Dodge City and in the territory on west, there's just one way to handle the killers and the spoilers, and that's with a U.S. Marshal and the smell of gun smoke.

Gunsmoke, the story of the violence that moved west with young America. The story of a man who moved with it. Matt Dillon, United States Marshal. Take it easy, Mom. You know your young folks are going to eat when you give them sugar crinkles for breakfast. Yes, boys and girls love sugar crinkles. And no wonder. It's the sugar rice treat that's just right sweet. Makes breakfast more fun than a circus. Now, the reason sugar crinkles suit your folks to a T is this. Some sugar-coated cereals they've tried seem too sweet. Others don't seem sweet enough. But when they dip their first spoonful of sugar crinkles, they've discovered a sugar-coated cereal that's just right sweet. And say those young folks of yours love to dip into the pack and eat sugar crinkles as a snack, too. So better get several packages. And now, Gunsmoke, starring William Conrad.

0: beg your pardon.
1: Hello.
0: Surely you're not Marshal Dillon.
1: Well, no, surely I ain't, mister.
0: Then please find him for me.
1: He's busy.
0: All right, I'll wait.
1: Sure. You wait.
0: Good heavens, man.
1: You like it?
0: No.
1: Then listen to this one.
2: Chester!
1: Yes, sir?
2: Put that comb away. I can hear it clear out back.
1: Oh, well, all right, sir. I'll go out back and play it.
2: Well, if I can hear it from there, I can hear it from here.
1: All right, Mr. Dillon, if you feel that way, I won't play it at all. Nowhere.
2: Good.
0: Marshal Dillon.
2: Yeah.
0: I'm Philip Locke from Philadelphia. I arrived on the Santa Fe this morning.
2: You're a long way from home, Mr. Locke.
0: Unfortunately, yes. But I came here for a purpose, Marshal.
2: Oh, and what's that?
0: I'm looking for someone. A girl, as a matter of fact.
1: Well, there's lots of girls in Dodge. You shouldn't have much trouble.
0: If you please.
2: Shut up, Chester.
1: Yes, sir.
0: This girl wrote her mother in Philadelphia that she was teaching school here, Marshal. However, she's never been heard of at the school.
2: Well, maybe she's moved on somewhere.
0: But they say she was never at the school. I'm afraid something's happened to her.
2: Well, a lot of things can happen to people out here.
0: That's precisely why I've come to you. I want you to find her immediately.
2: You're not in Philadelphia, Mr. Locke. But I'll keep an eye open for her if you'll tell me your name and what she looks like.
0: She's about 5'4", and she's blonde. A very pretty girl.
2: Uh-huh.
0: Her name is Laura Simmons.
1: Laura Simmons?
0: Yes, do you know her?
2: No.

0: No, he doesn't know her. Neither do I. But I'll see what I can find out for you, Mr. Locke. Where are you staying?
1: At the Dodge House, and I must say I've been in better hotels.
0: Well, bad as it is, you wait there, huh? I'll come to you if I have any news.
1: It's most urgent that I find her at once, Marshal.
0: Sure.
1: Good day.

0: Marshal Dillon.
1: Hello, Laura.
0: Well, come in, Marshal. Come on in.
1: Thank you.
2: Hello, Matt.
1: Kitty, I didn't expect to find you here.
2: No, this is Laura's room, not mine.
0: How'd you know I lived here, Marshal? You've never been here before.
1: Well, I asked Sam downstairs.
2: It's a wonder he told you. I think Sam's sweet on Laura.
0: Kitty.
2: Well, I do.
1: You two can gossip about all that later, huh? Right now, I've got some news for you, Laura.
0: You have?
1: Yeah, there's a man here looking for you. His name is Philip Locke.
0: Philip?
1: Hmm.
0: In Dodge, oh no.
1: I figured it might be bad news.
0: Well, I can't have him find me here.
1: Well, he went to the schoolhouse first. And then I told him you'd probably moved on, but he still thinks you're here somewhere.
0: Well, I wrote Mother I was teaching school. He must have gone to see her.
2: Well, if you don't want to see him, honey, you don't have to.
0: I can't see him. I can't have him know I work in a saloon.
2: It's nothing to be ashamed of.
0: I know, but... Well, you see, I was engaged to Philip once before I left Philadelphia. We were about to be married when his family found out that my father had been a riverboat captain. I should have told him before, I guess, but... Well, anyway, they called off the wedding, and I was so ashamed I ran away. Came out here finally.
2: What about Philip? What'd he do?
0: The Locks are a very aristocratic family, Kitty. I guess he had to do what they wanted.
2: Not much of a man, if you ask me. Aristocrat or not.
0: I was in love with him. And I think he was with me.
2: Are you still?
0: I don't know. How can I know? But he mustn't find me here. This is exactly the sort of life they said I was best suited for. His mother herself told me so.
2: I've known nicer people than that on canal boats.
0: I've got to hide somewhere. He'll go back and tell my mother, and it'd just break her heart. I just can't face any of it.
1: Look, Laura, why don't you go out to Ma Riley's until he leaves town, huh? She'll be glad for a little company.
2: That's a wonderful idea, Matt. Come on, honey. I'll take you out myself. It's only a few miles.
0: You're very kind.
2: You might kind of spook him back to Philadelphia, Matt.
1: Well, I'll try, Kitty.

0: That's mighty warm beer for a nickel.
1: I paid for that beer, Doc.
0: I know, and I thank you for it, Chester, but I hate to see you not get your money's worth.
1: Oh, I'll get it. When you decide it's time to buy us a beer.
0: Oh, I'll buy.
2: It's almost time, Doc.
0: Sure, it's a good thing. Oh, tell me, Matt, is Laura still out at the Riley place?
2: You're shying away from the problem. But anyway, she's there. Locke isn't likely to leave town this soon. I saw him last night, and I told him I'd heard Laura had gone to Denver.
0: Did he believe you?
2: I don't think so. But I warned Sam to tell him the same thing in case he came snooping around here.
0: Oh, it's a sad story. Poor girl.
1: Well, she's better off without the likes of him, if you ask me.
0: Women are strange, Chester. They fall in love, and that's that. I sometimes wonder if it has anything at all to do with a particular man.
1: Why, of course it has, Doc. I remember what a little Kyle girl told me once. She said, Chester, she said...
2: I didn't know you spoke Kyle with Chester.
1: Well, I don't exactly. We used a kind of a sign language, you know.
0: Yeah, I can guess. Uh-oh. Who's this?
3: Marshal Dillon?
2: Hello, Locke.
3: I want to talk to you, Marshal.
2: You've met Chester here, and this is Doc Adams, Philip Locke.
3: Adams? How do you do? Marshal, I think you lied to me about Laura.
2: Oh, is that so?
3: Most certainly is. There's something mighty strange going on here, and I think you're mixed up in it.
2: Look, maybe Laura doesn't want to see you, if you thought of that.
3: I'm going to see her if I have to kill you to do it.
2: Kill me?
1: Mister, you ain't even wearing a gun.
3: I don't have to.
2: What do you mean?
3: I've hired a man who'll shoot anybody I say for $500.
2: Philadelphia must be quite a town.
3: You have until this time tomorrow to produce him, Marshal. And remember, I'm a man of my word.
2: Yeah, I'm sure you are.
4: Well, of all the nimby-nambies.
2: He's probably one of those who hired someone to fight in the war for him, Doc. It's all he knows.
1: Look, Mr. Dillon, he's talking to Pete Noonan at the bar there.
2: Pete Noonan? Is that his gunman?
1: Well, looks like it. And of all the evil, no-good, drunken crooks, he ain't even much of a gunman.
2: No.
4: I always took Pete Noonan to be a little off in the head.
2: He is, Doc. You never know what Noonan might do. He isn't like other men. That's what makes him really dangerous.

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3: As a snack from the pack, oh boy.
1: Can't be beat, just right sweet. 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
2: to eat.
0: Now back to Gunsmoke.

0: When Philip Locke first hit Dodge looking for Laura, I didn't think he'd cause any real trouble. I felt sorry for her, of course, but I wasn't hired to settle love affairs, good or bad. And it wasn't until he hired Pete Noonan for a gunman that I began to get worried. Noonan was off in the head and about as predictable as a locoed steer. With him around, it made for a bad situation. But there was nothing I could do except wait and see what happened. Locke had given me 24 hours to produce Laura. It was getting close to the deadline when I went over to the Texas Trail.
1: I saw her this morning, Matt, but she didn't say much about anything. The poor kid.
0: Well, she can't stay there forever. And Locke hasn't shown any signs of leaving. Maybe she ought to go on to Pueblo or Santa Fe or something.
1: Give her time, Matt.
0: Yeah, sure. Well, I got nothing to do with it.
2: Kitty. Oh, you too, Marshal.
0: Oh, what is it, Sam?
2: One out back, both of you.
1: Huh?
0: What for?
2: You'll see. I gotta go take care of the bar.
1: Sam must be drunk.
0: No, he's sober. Come on, let's have a look.
1: All right. I still say he's drunk.
0: Sam doesn't drink his own liquor.
1: I don't blame him. I wish I didn't have to.
0: You don't?
1: I wouldn't if I lived on a little ranch somewhere, Matt. Had chickens and things.
0: Sam's liquor isn't that bad, Kitty.
1: Laura, what are you doing here?
3: I made up my mind. Hello, Marshal.
0: Laura?
3: I didn't want to go inside just yet, so I've been sitting out here talking to Sam.
1: You mean you're coming back to work?
3: I've been thinking a lot about everything, and I'm going to face it out. No matter what anybody says.
1: Are you sure you're right, honey?
3: There isn't any other way to do it. Philip came here because he wants me back, and I won't lie to him.
1: Well, guess it's up to you. Where do you want to talk to him?
3: Marshal, would you find him and bring him here?
0: Out here?
3: No, just take him to the bar inside. I'll meet him there.

0: curious place to meet her.
1: Yeah.
2: Sam, bring us a drink, huh?
3: Sure, Marshal.
2: We'll wait here. She'll be along.
0: Well, Laura always was rather different.
3: Here you are, gentlemen.
2: Oh, thank you, sir.
4: Good evening, Marshal.
0: Laura.
4: Hello, Philip.
0: Laura, that dress.
4: You like it?
0: What are you doing here?
4: If you'll buy me a drink, Philip, I'll tell you.
0: A drink?
4: Of course. This is how I earn my living, Philip.
0: You work here?
4: Yes. Now, will you buy me a drink to start with?
0: No. No, no.
3: Oh, never mind him, Laura. He don't mean nothing. He'll get used to it.
4: I'm so sick. Oh, no. It's just like what his mother said about me. It's true.
3: Philadelphia. Well, what do they know in Philadelphia? Lace on their pants.
2: Here, Laura. Hey. Have a drink, huh?
4: Thanks, Marshal. I need it.
2: There. Now, why don't you go home, huh? I'll get Kitty to take you.
4: All right. Wait.
0: Laura?
4: Yes, Philip.
0: Laura, I can't leave. I started to, but I can't. I came to find you, and I'm going to take you back with me.
4: You are?
0: Yes. This is quite a shock to me, of course, seeing you here in this place, but I can forget about that. I'll try, Laura.
4: Will you, Philip?
0: Yes, I promise. And we'll never mention it. Ever.
4: To your family, you mean?
0: To anyone. It'll be a secret.
4: It will.
0: Always. If nobody knows, perhaps it won't matter.
4: I'm not sure, Philip. I think it'll always matter. To me.
0: I don't understand.
3: You wouldn't understand, mister.
0: Laura, let's get out of here while we can talk.
4: No.
0: What?
3: You heard her. She don't want to go.
0: Well, you keep out of this, bartender.
3: No, I won't. Kind of a man are you, anyways? This little girl's done nothing to be ashamed of except earn her living, which is probably more than you've ever done. What makes you think you're good enough to judge her, anyway?
0: That's enough.
3: You'll try to forget about it. You ever think of anybody but yourself? You're no good, mister. Laurie here's worth 100 like you. I'm proud of her. I don't care what she's done or who knows it.
4: You're proud of me, sir?
3: Of course I am, Laura.
0: I won't hear any more of this. Are you coming, Laura?
3: Oh, tell him, Laurie. Go on, tell him.
0: Well?
4: No, Philip. I'm not coming. I'm going to stay here.
3: Mister, you heard her. Now get out or I break a bottle over your head.
0: Goodbye, Laura. And you, bartender. You'll die for this.
2: Don't try that, Locke. Keep Noonan out of this.
0: Nobody tells me what to do, Marshal.
3: Noonan? What's Noonan got to do with this?
2: Locke's hired Noonan's gun.
4: Oh, no. Well, he'll kill you, Sam.
3: That Noonan, he's crazy enough, too.
2: Yeah. He is, Sam.

0: Yeah, what is it, Chester?
1: I've been waiting outside, like you said.
0: Oh, why aren't you there now?
1: Well, because he's coming, sir, right up Front Street.
0: Noonan?
1: Yes, sir. He's alone, no.
0: Yeah, I figured he would be. All right, Chester, after he comes, keep an eye on the door, huh?
1: Yes, sir.
0: Sam.
2: Well, what did you have, Marshal?
0: Noonan will be here in a minute. Get out of sight.
2: Well, I ain't afraid of him.
0: You heard me. Now get out of sight.
2: Okay, Marshal.

0: I come for Sam. Where is he?
1: What do you want him for, Nolan?
0: Well, I've been paid to shoot him. That's what for.
1: You want to hang, Nolan?
0: I was born to hang. Where is he?
1: Look, I'm going to throw you in jail for a couple of days. Maybe things will be clearer to you then. Come on, huh?
0: No, Marshal. Don't do that. I got to earn my $500.
1: All right. But you'll have to shoot it out with me first.
0: With you? What you got to do with it? I want nothing to do with you.
1: There's a law against murder, Nolan.
0: I know that.
1: Then what makes you think you can shoot Sam and get away with it?
0: Well, I got $500. Right here in my pocket. Want to see it?
1: Look, Nolan, see if you can understand this. Either you take your money and you get out of Dodge, or you're going to jail.
0: I ain't going to jail.
1: You want to draw on me?
0: I'm no fool.
1: All right, then get out. Fast. Now go on. Move.
0: You don't leave a man much choice, Marshal. Guess I'll have to go. Bye.
1: So long.
2: You sure got rid of him, Marshal.
1: Well, I hope so. But he wouldn't have had much of a chance at you anyway.
2: What?
1: Look at Laura there.
3: I wouldn't have missed him, Sam, even if he had got the Marshal.
2: Well, I'll be it. Lori, where'd you get that shotgun?
3: It's yours. The one you keep upstairs. I borrowed it.
1: There's blood in this girl, Sam. Did she ever tell you her father was a riverboat captain?
2: Well, Marshal...
1: Huh?
2: I'm closing bar. You'll have to do your drinking somewhere else tonight.
1: It'll be a pleasure, Sam.
2: Yeah. Come on, Laurie. I want to hear more about your old man.
3: Sure, Sam. Sure.

In just a moment, we'll tell you about next week's adventure on Gunsmoke. You know, what you are tomorrow depends on what you eat today. So, Mother, be sure the big and little Indians at your house always eat a good breakfast. And tell me, what could be better for breakfast than Post Toasties? 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The best thing that's happened to corn since the Indians discovered it. 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You have to taste those crackling crisp flakes. 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

Gunsmoke, under the direction of Norman MacDonald, stars William Conrad as Matt Dillon, U.S. Marshal. 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Featured in the cast were Joyce McCluskey, Harry Bartell, Vic Perrin, and Lawrence Dobkin. Farley Bear is Chester, Howard McNear is Doc, and Georgia Ellis is Kitty. Ken Peters speaking. Join us again next week as Matt Dillon, U.S. Marshal, fights to bring law and order out of the wild violence of the West in Gunsmoke. 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And now Post Toasties and Sugar Crinkles wish all of our listeners a very Merry Christmas.

Hey there, awesome cool cats. You know what time it is. It's time for Mystery Monday. This is brought to you by the GeoCoinus Radio Network. And I'll be playing for you double play from the same series I ran last Monday night. So with any further ado, be ready, because here it comes.

0: Good evening. This is Zoe. Welcome to Audio Theater for Monday, July 27th, 2026. 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This evening's shows are entitled Dr. Peterson's Pills and To Whom It May Concern. These shows originally aired back on the evenings of September 16th and 17th, 1976, respectively. E.G. Marshall, host of the Mystery Theater, presents these adventures in the macabre momentarily. Enjoy this evening's presentation.
1: Your Mystery Theater presents

0: Come in. Welcome. I'm E.G. Marshall. Chief among my duties is to find and offer to you, nicely wrapped in drama, the most mysterious, intriguing, and, yes, terrifying tales to be found. I've come up with one this time that deals with quite ordinary people, people to whom you'd never expect the extraordinary to happen. But it does. Oh, yes, it does.
1: Are you perhaps just a little jealous, Mrs. Peterson, because I carry my years well?
2: Oh, well enough preserved and pretty enough. It's just that Emery's not that kind of man.
1: Oh, my dear Mrs. Peterson, the man doesn't live who isn't that kind of man. I would like to make a little wager.
2: I'm not a betting woman, but I wouldn't be afraid to put some money on a proposition like that.
1: Oh, Mrs. Peterson, you are a fool.
2: You want to put your money where your big mouth is.
1: You're really serious, aren't you? Well, it wouldn't be a matter of money. It would be something harder to come by than money.
0: Our mystery drama, Dr. Peterson's Pills, was written especially for the Mystery Theater by Field and Farrington and stars Rosemary Murphy and Leon Janney. I'll be back shortly with Act One.

0: Dr. Emery Peterson has devoted his entire professional life to the small town of Appleton. This is his story and the story of the people who wish to honor him for his lifetime of service to their small community. Nothing mysterious about that, you say? Nothing sinister? Well, just wait and listen.
1: You want to know something, Daisy? The only reason I still make house calls? To get away from the sound of that darn telephone.
2: That's fine for the doctor. It leaves the doctor's wife at home answering the phone and taking messages. You ever think of that?
1: I thought you said you were coming with me this afternoon.
2: Well, as long as the first stop is to see Agnes Sims, I thought I'd ride with you that far. I'll only be able to stay with her a half hour or so, though. Somebody has to be here. Don't forget your bag.
1: Oh, I've got it right here in my hand.
2: And your umbrella.
1: No, it's not going to rain. Oh, for Pete's sake, answer the phone, will you, before I lose my mind altogether.
2: Most likely left your keys in the car. Doctor's office. Oh, you again. He's not available right now. He always makes his rounds of an afternoon. I think you'd know that by now.
1: Well, can you tell me when he will? Who is it, Daisy?
2: Just a minute, please. It's that woman again, that Nikki Bell.
1: Oh, all right, I'll speak to her.
2: What for? She's not a patient of yours.
1: Still, I think I'd better.
2: Make a liar out of me. Yes.
1: Hello, Miss Bell.
3: Well, now, I thought you were out making your house call.
1: She didn't say I was out. She just said I wasn't available. And she didn't think I was. Now, what can I do for you, Miss Bell?
3: Oh, you're so formal. Why don't you just call me Nikki?
1: All right, what can I do for you, Nikki?
2: Nikki, indeed.
3: I think it's about time we had a little talk, don't you, Emery? May I call you Emery?
1: No, I can't see you today. I can't see you until... Well, there's no way I can see you a minute before tomorrow night. Late at that.
3: I'm not considered a terribly patient woman. Surely you can find a free half hour somewhere in today's schedule.
1: I've got a half dozen house calls to make this afternoon. I'll probably have a waiting room half full by the time I finish supper. When I get rid of them, I'm going straight to bed. I'm no good to anyone if I don't get my sleep. Tomorrow, I'll have the same schedule, except I've got to go to some kind of a banquet in the evening and won't be home much before 10 or 11. Now, where can I fit you into a schedule like that?
3: If I had a stomachache, you'd find time for me, wouldn't you?
1: I'm trying to imagine you with a stomachache. I'll see you tomorrow.
2: I wish that woman would leave you alone.
1: The Lord knows, so do I, but she won't.
2: Well, what does she want from you?
1: Nothing for a loving wife to worry about. And now I've got to get out of here.
2: Oh, is that about a banquet tomorrow night?
1: There's going to be one, that's all I know.
2: Ladies not invited?
1: As soon as I get any details, I'll pass them right along. Oh, now, where'd I put my bag?
2: Right there on your desk.
1: Oh.
2: You left the keys in the car. I can see them from the window.
1: Well, come on if you're coming. I can't wait around here all afternoon.
4: Oh, Emery. Emery, come on in. Agnes, here's the doctor. Oh, brought Daisy along with him.
5: Come on in, both of you. Daisy, how sweet of you to come.
2: I can't stay but a little while.
1: How are you feeling, Agnes? Better now?
5: Oh, much better, yes. I just felt a little flutter about an hour ago and took one of your pink pills.
1: I wouldn't want it to get around that I was neglecting Appleton's first lady.
5: You mean the mayor's wife gets preferential treatment?
4: Well, she's better as long as I'm the mayor.
1: Agnes, let me just listen to that heart of yours, hmm?
4: Henry, I came home for lunch and found her looking, well, I give her my word, more dead than alive, fighting me. She was really fighting for her breath.
1: Heart seems strong enough now. Oh, just let me check the blood pressure.
2: She overdoes. That's the trouble with her. All those committees, chairwoman of half of them. The wonder to me she doesn't just collapse altogether.
5: Not as long as I have Emery's little pink pills handy.
4: I made her take one when she was having her attack or whatever it was. Brought her right around.
5: I wish you'd tell me what's in those pills, Emery. They calm my heart right down. But I swear I've seen them work on flu cases, stomachache, you name it. A Peterson pink pill will cure it. What are they?
1: All of us witch doctors have our secrets. The blood pressure checks out pretty good. I don't think there's been any real damage done, but you better take it easy for a while, young lady.
5: Young, what a bedside manner.
4: Now, Emery, can I steal 5 minutes of your valuable time?
1: Sure thing. You got a pain somewhere?
4: No, nothing like that. I just want to tell you something you may not know, although I expect you do. Never saw the day this town could keep a secret from you.
1: Well, people like to talk. It would be impolite of me not to listen.
4: Much as you hate it. Hey, come on in the study, huh? Excuse us, ladies.
5: Anything we can't hear, you shouldn't say. Oh, go ahead. We'll be fine.
4: No, we won't be more than a few minutes.
5: Speaking of people working themselves to death, when is Emery going to let up a little?
2: Not in, as they say, the foreseeable future.
5: He ought to take better care of himself. If only for the sake of his patients. I don't know what this town would do without him.
2: Well, I'm trying to get him to take some kind of a vacation this summer, but it'd be the first one we've had in 5 years if I succeed. You know, there is something that's worrying me more than how hard Emery works.
5: Oh, what's that?
2: There's this woman. Calls herself Nikki Bell.
5: Daisy, Emery and another woman? I don't believe it.
2: Oh, not like that. Good heavens, no. Nothing at all like that.
5: Well, I'm glad to hear it.
2: This is more like, I don't know, business, I guess. But it's the way she keeps after Emery. Every so often she comes to town and she just won't let up until she's had a long talk with Emery.
5: About what?
2: I don't know about what. They just sit in Emery's office and talk, and when she goes, Emery's always in such a foul mood I can hardly live with him.
5: Nikki Bell, you said? I don't think I ever even heard anybody mention her name.
2: No, she's from out of town somewhere. I can't get Emery to tell me anything about her, where she lives or anything else.
5: Well, we've got a mystery right here in Appleton. Well, how long's it been going on, for heaven's sake?
2: Oh, years and years. Started shortly after we came to Appleton.
5: Well, you'd think Oliver would have said something to me about her, unless he's never met her either.
2: I doubt if he has. Nobody seems to have met her but just Emery and me, of course.
5: Well, what does she look like?
2: Well, kind of bristle, you know what I mean? Dressed fit to kill, always in the latest styles, but never extreme. Must spend a fortune on clothes. I must admit, she hardly looks a day older than the first time I ever saw her.
5: Well, if it was me, I wouldn't stand for it.
2: If there was anything I could do to stop it, I'd do it. I think Emery could have stopped it himself if he was able to.
5: Well, why wouldn't he be able to?
2: You know, if there was anything at all in Emery's past that was in any way shady, I'd think he was being blackmailed.
1: What's in your mind?
4: You know how long you've been our doctor here in Appleton?
6: Well,
4: let's see. It was 1951 when you hung out your shingle. You've been with us 25 years. 25 years tomorrow, if you want to know the exact date.
1: Son of a gun, I wouldn't have believed it. Oh, now, don't tell me that's what the banquet's all about tomorrow night.
4: Well, at least I didn't tell you the banquet was in your honor. You're right, though.
1: It is. Now, there's no use everybody going to all that trouble.
4: Now, I thought I'd better tell you the whole thing today, though. Be just like you to refuse to come if you didn't know it was in your honor.
1: No, no, I was planning to be there.
4: Everyone figures to be there about, 7:30. I'll have a drink or so, and then eat around 8. Presentation, I guess, a few speeches, after dinner.
1: Presentation?
4: Yeah, just a little something to commemorate the occasion, that's all.
1: Well, now, if this town is figuring to put me out to pasture, let me just tell you they've got another thing coming. I've got just as much go in me as I ever had, and I don't...
4: No, all right. Now, it's nothing like that. Maybe come your 50th anniversary, but not this time, Emery.
1: Better not try. 25 years.
4: Yeah.
1: Figures to be all over around 10, would you say, tomorrow night to blow out?
4: Yeah, about then, I'd guess, yeah.
1: I got this person pestering me. Not a patient. I might as well see her tomorrow night and get it over with.
4: Oh, her?
1: Oh, Daisy knows all about it. If she feels she's got no call to worry, I guess you don't need to either. Huh. Is that you in there, Miss Bell?
5: I thought you were going to call me Nikki.
1: Mind telling me what you're doing sitting in my car?
5: Waiting for you, Emery. I should have thought that was plain enough.
1: I'll have to ask you to get out, Miss Bell. I've got no time for you this afternoon.
5: That isn't very friendly.
1: I'm sorry. It's the best that I can do.
5: I told you I'm not known as a patient individual. And we do have certain matters to discuss, don't we?
1: At the proper time, maybe. I'll have to ask you to get out of my car, Miss Bell.
5: As long as we're both here, it's...
1: I told you I could talk to you tomorrow night, and that's what I aim to talk to you. Since there doesn't seem to be any way out of it altogether. Tomorrow night around 10. Maybe a little later.
5: How are the pink pills holding out? An adequate supply on hand?
1: All I need.
6: I bring up the matter of the pills, Doctor, to remind you, in case you need reminding, how very much you need me.
1: I know exactly where we stand.
6: And you'll keep it in mind when we have our little talk tomorrow night, won't you? The fact that I am indispensable to you?
1: The fact of the matter is, I think you exaggerate that some. Don't you lose sight of the fact that I'm a pretty darn good doctor.
6: Well, these things will all be on the agenda tomorrow night, won't they? I think, in fact, a complete re-evaluation of our relationship will be in order.
0: Everyone in Appleton is acquainted with everyone else. And, as in other small towns, there seem to be more workable friendships than are found in large cities. Everybody's business is the property of his neighbor, and there is little fertility for the growth of dishonesty. Put a mysterious stranger in this bucolic setting, however, and trouble is what you are very likely to stir up, as we shall witness when I return shortly with Act Two. Country doctor, member of a dwindling breed, is a man who knows more secrets, perhaps, than any other person in his community. Go to your country doctor to have a wart removed, and you're very likely to have told him about the state of your financial affairs before you leave his office. Our old-fashioned general practitioner, Dr. Emery Peterson, is the receptacle of many confidences, but he keeps his own counsel. Even his best friend, Oliver Sims, Appleton's mayor, is not privy to the doctor's secrets.
4: I don't understand it. Why does she have to change things around all the time to hide things? Agnes?
7: Yes, Oliver?
4: Where did you hide my good black socks?
7: Well, they're right where you always keep them, as far as I know.
4: I didn't mean for you to come and get them. Just tell me where they are. You're supposed to be resting.
7: I'm not even tired. They're right here, Oliver.
4: Well, that's my handkerchief drawer.
7: And you keep your good black socks there, too.
4: First I knew of it.
7: You're dressing awfully early, aren't you? Didn't you say the banquet started at 7:30?
4: Yeah, I thought I'd drive over and pick Emery up. I don't really trust him to attend a banquet, even in his honor, unless somebody sees to it personally that he gets there.
7: Not a bad idea. Oliver, do you know a Nicky Bell?
4: Nicky Bell? No, never heard of him.
7: It's not a him, it's a her. Daisy says there's something going on between her and Emery.
4: Emery Peterson? You've got to be kidding. Emery Peterson's the straightest husband I ever knew. Well, you know, present company accepted.
7: Well, it's not that kind of a thing. At least Daisy says it isn't. She's not sure Emery isn't being blackmailed.
4: Well, that's almost as silly as the other. Emery never did anything he could be blackmailed for. I'd stake my life on that.
7: Well, something strange is going on.
1: Hello, Oliver. I bet you thought I wouldn't be ready, didn't you?
4: Well, I wouldn't have bet much on it either way.
2: Hello, Oliver.
4: Evening, Daisy.
2: Next time you arrange a big blowout like this, we'd all take it kindly if you would invite the ladies.
4: Well, we wanted to. No, we did. We talked about it, Daisy. But it just ain't room. Every man in this town's coming, or close to it. We got the high school gym, and that's the biggest room in town. It's just barely going to seat the men. There just wasn't room for the wives.
1: Honey, a man deserves a night out now and again anyway.
2: We haven't got time for an argument, so I won't answer that.
4: Yeah, she's right. We better get moving.
1: I'm as ready as I'll ever get.
2: What are you taking your bag for? You don't need your bag, will you?
1: Just in case the food poisons somebody. I feel naked as a jaybird if I didn't carry this thing.
4: Now, the folks over at the Mayflower Hotel and Sugar Grove are catering the Affair Armory and never poisoned anybody yet that I know of.
1: And how's Agnes doing this evening?
4: She seems fine. I was trying to get her to rest, but she bounces like a rubber ball.
1: Fine woman Agnes is.
4: Remember, she was telling me a mighty odd thing just before I came over to pick you up.
1: God?
4: Yeah. About you. It's none of my business, of course. Said you was mixed up with some woman or other.
1: What?
4: According to Daisy.
1: Daisy talks too much.
4: No, I told that. This, of course, couldn't be true.
1: Well, in a way it is, and in a way it isn't.
4: Huh?
1: I am mixed up with a woman, all right.
4: What?
1: Yes, I was half planning on telling you about it tonight, anyway.
4: Well, I don't understand, of course, but if there's anything I can do to help...
1: Now, I don't know if there is, but I do appreciate the offer.
4: Well?
1: I'll tell you all about it after the banquet's over. There's no use of going into it now.
8: Just keep your shirt on, whoever you are. I'm coming. Oh, the doctor isn't here, Miss Bell.
5: I know. I came to see you.
8: Whatever your business is, it's with my husband, not with me.
5: Still, may I come in?
8: I'm not going to try to sound hospitable, Miss Bell. You can come in if you insist, but I'm not going to pretend you're welcome.
5: Thank you. As a matter of fact, Emery assured me you wouldn't let me in, even if I pointed a gun at you. He is wrong sometimes, you see.
8: You and he are on first name terms, I take it.
5: Well, after all, we've known each other for a long time, haven't we? Almost 25 years. However, I'll admit that although I call him Emery, I can't seem to get him to call me Nikki.
8: Good for him. That's your first name, is it? Nikki?
5: That's what my friends call me.
8: I think I'll just keep on calling you Miss Bell, if you don't mind.
5: Why should you be so intolerant of me, Daisy? You don't even know me.
8: Not well enough for you to call me Daisy, that's for sure.
5: I'm sorry, Mrs. Peterson. What I mean is, all you know of me is that your husband and I have business to discuss from time to time. It's obvious he's never disclosed to you the nature of this business, so I don't understand why you should hate me as you do.
8: I don't know, as you say, the nature of your business with the doctor. All I know is that after he's talked to you, he's always in such a terrible mood, he's hardly fit to live with.
5: Are you perhaps just a little, jealous, Mrs. Peterson?
8: I've no cause to be jealous. Emery's not that kind of a man.
5: Oh, my dear Mrs. Peterson. The man doesn't live who isn't that kind of man. In the right hands, I mean.
8: And you figure your hands would be the right hands?
5: I hadn't actually given it any thought, but... Would you like to make a little wager?
8: I'm not a betting woman, but I wouldn't be afraid to put some money on a proposition like that.
5: Oh, Mrs. Peterson, you are a fool.
8: You want to put your money where your big mouth is?
5: You're really serious, aren't you? Well, it wouldn't be a matter of money. It would be something harder to come by than money. I advise you to think it over before you enter into it. I'm being friendly.
8: I don't have to think anything over. I've got complete faith in Emery. What are the stakes?
5: I'm not prepared to name them just now. You'll know at the proper time. But the wager is made. You agree to that, Mrs. Peterson?
8: I've got complete faith in Emery.
4: Well, Emery, I have to compliment you on your acceptance speech. You went right through it from start to finish without insulting a living soul.
1: And I didn't even speak disrespectfully of the dead, if you noticed, Oliver. Now, look, I'm going to say this only once. I was touched. It really kind of got to me.
4: Yeah, it was meant to.
1: Hey, you want to come over to my place for a nightcap?
4: No, you've got an appointment. You forget about that?
1: No, I didn't. Fact of the matter is, I think it's about time you met this woman I'm mixed up with.
4: Well, if you say so, of course.
1: There's a thing I've been struggling with strictly on my own for a long time now, and I've just about decided it's time to let you and Daisy in on it. Oh, Lord.
4: What's the matter, Emery?
1: That's the woman I'm mixed up with. You see her down there at the corner under the streetlight?
4: Oh, yeah. Oh. Say, Emery, that's a damned attractive woman. Even from here, I can see that.
1: I never said she wasn't, Oliver.
4: What's she doing waiting out here?
1: I told her Daisy wouldn't let her in. Listen, you go on inside and tell Daisy the woman's out here and I'm talking to her.
4: Yeah.
1: I'll go down there and see if I can persuade her to stay outside until I've had a couple of minutes alone with you two.
4: Okay. If she sees us, all right.
1: Eyes in the back of her head, that one. You go on inside. Pour yourself a brandy. I won't be long.
4: Yeah, I was about to say, if you need help, just sing out.
1: That's not as funny as it sounds.
8: I saw the two of you drive up. Where's Emery gone?
4: This person he has an appointment with was standing outside waiting down the corner.
8: I ordered it out of the house.
4: She was in here?
8: Yes. I'd like to know what they're talking about down there. Come on in, Oliver.
4: Oh, thanks. Emery suggested I pour myself a brandy, and frankly, I could use it.
8: Just go on in and help yourself. I'll be right with you.
4: Wouldn't you like to have one with me?
8: I was warming some milk for myself. Maybe I'll just put a drop of brandy in it. Seems like the kind of night when a person's justified.
1: Miss Bell?
5: Yes, I've been waiting for you, Emery. I do wish you could bring yourself to call me Nikki.
1: Not a matter of bringing myself or not bringing myself. It's just that I don't want to.
5: But we've known each other all these years. Don't you get tired of the formality?
1: I get tired of a whole lot of things.
5: Things could be different for us, Emery. Very, very different.
1: Just what are you getting at?
5: I'm trying to be friends. Can't you understand that?
1: You're getting off to a pretty late start.
5: Do you know one of your greatest faults, Emery? You constantly downgrade yourself. Don't you ever look in the mirror? You're a handsome man.
1: I gave up worrying about whether or not I was handsome shortly after Daisy agreed to marry me.
5: Perhaps that was a mistake. Emery, tell me. I want the truth now. Do you honestly love Daisy?
1: With all my heart.
5: Oh, well. This may take a little longer than I thought.
1: What are you talking about?
5: Don't you think we ought to go in? Daisy must be wondering what we're doing out here all this time.
1: Daisy?
9: In here, Emery. We're in the living room.
5: Are you going to tell them about me, both of them?
1: I think it's about time, don't you? Come on in.
9: I was about to send Oliver to look for you. The two of you out there all alone.
5: And there was no need.
9: That's nice.
5: So, a battle is lost. The war is still on.
1: What are you two talking about?
9: Silly woman gabble. Would you like a little brandy, either of you?
5: Nothing for me, thank you.
1: I think I'll have one, yes. Fact is, I think I'll have a double.
5: And this is Mr. Sims, isn't it? The mayor of Appleton. Allow me to introduce myself. I'm Nikki Bell.
4: How do you do?
5: Actually, my full name is Nicole Beelzebub. A family name. I found it simpler for earthly purposes to shorten Beelzebub to Bell. And my friends all call me Nikki. Or a few of them, Old Nick.
0: According to folklore, when the devil has business dealings with a mortal, the commodity in question is invariably the mortal's soul. And once an agreement with the devil is made, the mortal in question is lost. But there must be some means of escape. In the case of Dr. Peterson, I'm not prepared to give him up his loss. We'll see whether or not I'm justified when I return shortly with Act Three. Dr. Emery Peterson, it is clear, has been trafficking with the devil. But the devil, a woman? Well, how often have you heard the expression, she-devil? And is the devil not reputed to have the ability to appear in many guises? Besides, considering the number of affairs in which the devil is interested, he must surely need assistance to handle those things to which he is unable to give his personal attention.
5: Yes, my full name is Nicole Beelzebub.
9: You are Beelzebub?
5: I represent the central authority, yes. We have a large and complex organization. My territory is the eastern United States. I am kept busy.
1: Wouldn't think she'd have time for a simple country doctor, would you?
5: The, what we call the essence of a country doctor, a good old-fashioned one, is highly prized. In very short supply, too, I might add.
4: Emery, how in the world did he ever get yourself into such a mess as this?
1: Well, you know, Dick Salisbury, it was when he had polio. Just a month or two after Daisy and I came to Appleton to live.
4: Yeah.
1: I'm not sure he wasn't my first patient.
9: Your third, Emery. I remember it well.
1: Anyway, I was going to lose him. I'd just come from the Salisbury place and was sitting in my office badly depressed. I said something like, I'd sell my soul to save that boy.
5: I would sell my soul to the devil. Those were your exact words. Naturally.

0: I see the document, please? I'm Dr. Peterson's attorney.
1: Oh, there is no document. We both remember the terms, and we both pledged our word.
0: There is no written document?
1: There never is in these matters, Mayor. You're thinking about the signing in blood and all that nonsense. Old wives' tales.
2: She's right, Oliver. I pledged my word.
0: Henry, maybe it'd be better if you let me handle this.
2: Well, I guess it can't hurt.
0: Now, Miss, whatever you call yourself, I'd like to explore the time element involved here. This agreement to cover a reasonable span of years. Isn't that what you said?
1: That was the wording of the agreement.
0: Now, my client may have been willing to sign, to agree to something as vague as that, but I find it much too vague. What do you consider a reasonable span of years?
1: 25 was what I had in mind.
3: Oh.
0: 25? But that'd be... Well, that's practically right now.
1: A month or so.
0: I object.
1: To whom, Mayor Sims?
2: It's no good, Oliver. I agreed to her terms, and I've got to live up to my end of the bargain.
1: There may be a way to negotiate an extension, however.
0: Oh? On what terms?
1: I should like to be alone with Emery for a short time, if you please.
2: I think maybe you and Daisy better do as Miss Bell says and leave us alone together for a while.
3: No, that woman is dangerous.
2: Oh, don't I know it. All the same, Daisy, I do...
1: Don't you trust your husband, Mrs. Peterson?
3: Oh. All right. You just be careful, Emery. That's all I've got to say. Just you be very careful.
0: Let's go, Daisy.
3: But we'll be right out here in the hallway if you need us, Emery.
2: I'll remember that.
1: You don't want to give up your soul so soon, do you, Emery? It would be just under 2 months.
2: Of course I don't want to. What would the terms of the compromise be?
1: Well, to start with, you might try to be a little nice to me. You don't find me totally unattractive, do you, Emery? As a woman...
2: What's that got to do with the matter at hand?
1: A great deal. I could allow you another 10, maybe another 20 years even. But we would have to see a great deal more of each other. Our relationship would be greatly changed.
2: Changed how, Miss Bell?
1: Well, for one thing, you'd certainly have to start calling me Nikki. And for another, I'm not accustomed to taking the lead in these matters, Emery. Would making love to me be such a bad thing?
2: Are you suggesting that we have some kind of an affair, Miss Bell?
1: Since you were too shy to make the suggestion, yes.
2: I wasn't too shy. It just never occurred to me.
1: Well, now that it has...
2: I wasn't brought up quite the way you must have been. I'm happy with Daisy.
1: For 20 more years of life. Useful life, Emery. You'd better think it over.
2: When it involves making Daisy unhappy, I don't have to think it over any longer than I already have. I thank you for the offer, but I find I must decline. And now, if that's all, I'll just call Daisy and Oliver back in.
1: Not yet. I'm not through.
2: Well, that's most likely for me.
1: All right. But this isn't the last of it. You have another month or so to think it over.
2: I won't need them, Miss Bell. Daisy, was that for me, the phone?
3: It was Agnes, Emery. She's had another attack, I think.
2: Oh.
3: She sounded just awful, like she could hardly get her breath at all.
2: Get in my bag, please.
3: It's right here. Oliver will drive you over, and I'll come over a little later in our car. Oliver's waiting out there now.
2: All right, I'll see you later, Daisy.
1: Wait a minute. We haven't finished our talk.
2: For right now, we sure have, Miss Bell.
1: Your precious pink pills won't work anymore. Do you hear me, Emery? They won't work anymore. They won't help anybody anymore.
3: Was it you made the pink pills? Is that why he agreed to make a deal with you?
1: That part of it is off as of now. Until he sees his way clear to abiding by my terms.
3: Didn't get anywhere with him, huh?
1: So you've won another battle, Mrs. Peterson. But the war has just begun.
3: If you want my opinion, it's already over. I've got faith in Emery. Incidentally, what were the stakes? Our bet, you know?
1: They were and still are. Emery's soul is all yours if I lose. Both his and yours are mine if I win. And I intend to win.
3: Mighty high stakes, I must say. But you've lost already.

0: Daisy were here.
1: Emory, is she going to be all right?
0: I hope so. Oh, God, if we only had a hospital in Appleton. She needs to be in a coronary care unit right now.

0: Shall we get her into Bangor? It's the closest hospital, isn't it?
1: I don't want to move her that far.
0: Well, that woman said the pink pills won't work anymore. And they're not working.
1: All right, I'll have to ask you to leave me alone with my patient, Oliver. I'm going to see what I can do with God's help.
2: Oliver, I apologize for bringing this woman, or whatever she is, with me. She just would come. I couldn't stop her.
0: It's all right. It's all right. Come in, Daisy. You too, I suppose, Miss Bell.
2: How's Agnes?
0: Well, not at all well. She's having trouble breathing. She seems to be in a great deal of pain.
2: Can I see her?
0: Well, he sent me out of the room, but just before that he said he wished you were here, so I guess it might be a good idea for you to go on in at that.
3: I think I'd like to see her, too.
0: No. No, you stay out of that room.
3: Oh, well, if you feel so strongly about it.
2: I wish you'd just go away and leave all of us alone, you
3: she-devil.
2: I'm too much of a lady to say what I'm thinking. I'll just go on in and see if I can help Emily.
3: I wouldn't have done her any harm, you know, if I'd gone in to see her.
0: Listen, could you still make those pink pills of Emery's work?
3: Yes, I suppose I still could.
0: Then please do.
3: Well, in my business, you know, we never give anything away. There'd be a price.
0: Anything. Anything I own. Everything.
3: I'd only be interested in the one thing, Mr. Sims. Your material possessions don't tempt me. I'd want your soul.
0: Well, can you tell? Do you think my wife is going to die?
3: Well, I wouldn't be at all surprised. Oh. Did you feel a chill?
0: No. She wouldn't want me to buy her life that way, I know, but if...
3: It's freezing in this house. Don't you have any heat?
0: Well, Miss Bell, it's summertime. It isn't cold in here at all. If anything, it's too warm.
3: Freezing? I think somebody's praying in this house. Praying.
0: Does that make you feel cold?
3: Stop it. Stop it, will you?
0: If it makes Agnes well, if you'll make those pills of Emery's work again, I'll ask whoever it is to stop praying.
3: Oh, that's better. It's stopped now.
2: Emmy's going to stay in there with her for a while, but he says she'll be all right now. I mean, the worst of it is over now. She's breathing all right. There doesn't seem to be any more pain.
0: Oh, thank God.
2: That's exactly who you have to thank, not her.
3: Can you be sure of that?
2: Yes, I can. I am.
3: Mr. Sims and I made a deal not 2 minutes ago. I was to make those pink pills work again, and he was...
0: Oh, no. We made no deal, Miss Bell. I don't like the way you conduct business.
3: Well, maybe we hadn't quite completed negotiations. But we had an understanding. And it seems
1: she's
3: to me...
1: She's resting now. She's sleeping naturally.
0: Thank you. Thank you, Emery.
1: I think I'll stick around for the rest of the night just in case she needs me. But she's going to be all right.
0: Oh, that's very good of you.
1: Miss Bell, I did that in there without your help. Agnes Sims is still alive, and you had nothing whatever to do with it. I don't need you anymore.
3: An agreement is an agreement. You're not going to wriggle out of it now. You made a bargain with me, and I expect you to live up to your end of it.
1: Oh, yes. Yes, I'll do that. I'm not trying to get out of it. Oliver, I'm going to arrange for an ambulance from Bangor to pick Agnes up tomorrow and take her back there to the hospital. They have an excellent cardiologist on the staff over there, Dr. Benson. Fine man. I'll turn all of Agnes's records over to him, and he can take it from there.
0: But I don't want you off the case.
1: Well, you see, it may take Agnes a long time to get completely back on her feet. A good long time. And I won't be available after a month or so.
2: Emery?
1: Well, whatever you think of Miss Bell and the outfit she represents, she's right when she said I made a deal with her. Whatever else we may have against her, she did live up to her end of the bargain. Now I expect to live up to mine.
3: Emery, I'll give you one last chance. 20 more years. You don't have to stay here in this little backwater place if you don't want to. I'll take you to New York. I'll make you the most important doctor in the city, in the world. You can have literally anything you want.
1: I want to live out the rest of my days here in Appleton with Daisy and my friends.
0: Emery... You say you made a deal with this woman, but I don't think the agreement was valid to begin with.
3: It was valid in every way.
0: Well, I'm sure, the way you describe your organization, that you must have a A superior? Someone you're answerable to?
3: Yes, my uncle.
0: Uh-huh. And the purpose of your organization is to promote what we mortals call evil. Is that right?
3: That's essentially true, yes.
0: And what happens to one of your co-workers if he or she is found guilty of promoting just the reverse?
3: Good instead of evil?
0: That's what I mean, yes.
3: It never happened as far as I know.
0: Well, what if it did?
3: He'd be in trouble, I should imagine.
0: Mm-hmm.
3: What has all this to do with the case of Dr. Peterson?
0: Just this. You've been guilty of promoting nothing but good in the town of Appleton for 25 years, thanks to your efforts. Hundreds of people in Appleton are alive and well today who might otherwise have been dead or invalided years ago. What would your uncle say to that?
3: Why, that's ridiculous.
0: Why, Miss Bell, you've been a real benefactor to the town of Appleton.
3: Don't use that word.
0: Benefactor? Well, just look at the facts.
3: But I've got Emery's soul to show for it. What do you say to that? I'll be bringing Emery in soon.
0: And also bringing all your good works in Appleton to the attention of your, uncle. Do you think that'd be wise?
3: Well, he'll understand.
0: Well, what he'll understand, I suspect, is that he's been harboring a downright angel in his organization. Now, if you'll take my advice, Miss Bell...
3: I don't want your advice.
0: Well, if you'll take it anyway, you'll go far away from Appleton and forget that you ever got mixed up with a country doctor by the name of Peterson.
3: If there's anything in this world that I hate, it's a down east lawyer. All right. All right, all of you. But you haven't seen the last of me.
2: He'd already lost, anyway. Emery's soul and mine, too. The minute Emery refused to go off to New York with her, she lost.
4: If Nicky Bell's uncle has the intelligence network I've always suspected him of having, the odds are pretty good he'll learn all about her good works, even though she didn't bring Emery Peterson in with her. It would be interesting to know what his reaction would be. Interesting, but not interesting enough to tempt me to go down there and inquire. I'll be back shortly. Dr. Emery Peterson is still a highly respected citizen of Appleton, alive, well, and crotchety as ever. He still prescribes pink pills for many of his patients' ailments and finds that, even though they're made of nothing more curative than good down east maple sugar, they work very well. Our cast included Leon Janney, Rosemary Murphy, Joe Silver, and Catherine Byers. The entire production was under the direction of Hyman Brown. This is E.G. Marshall inviting you to return to our Mystery Theater for another adventure in the macabre. Until next time, pleasant dreams.

0: in. Welcome. I'm E.G. Marshall. The young soldiers fret and worry about the bullet that has their number on it. But it doesn't bother the old soldiers at all. They can feel fatalistic about and resign to the bullet that has their number. The one that really worries them is the bullet that's labeled to whom it may concern.
1: Don't come near me.
2: Rebecca, what are you saying?
1: Keep away.
2: But I love you.
1: Leave here. No.
2: But we're going to get married.
1: Go away before I cause something terrible to happen.
2: Oh, darling, how can you cause something terrible?
1: Believe me, it will be horrible. A fire.
2: Rebecca.
1: A flood.
2: What are you saying?
1: An earthquake.

0: Our mystery drama, To Whom It May Concern, was written especially for the Mystery Theater by Sam Dan and stars Marion Seldes and Ian Martin. I'll be back shortly with Act One. Something beautiful and vital has gone out of our lives. The ability to just sit back and relax. The difference between us and the generations that preceded ours is that we have learned how to save time, whereas they knew how to enjoy it. They had time. Time for everything. And this is the story of a man who lived back then, when there was time, just before World War I. Come with me now to the New York Club of Dr. Adams Mandeville, a place of fine old wine, mellow cigars, gleaming crystal, and easy conversation on a May evening in the year 1915.
1: Hello there, Dr. Mandeville.
2: Oh, good evening, Mr. Forbes.
1: Mind if I join you?
2: Please.
1: We see so little of you here at the club these days.
2: And I'm afraid you shall see even less. I'm off to London.
1: London? Oh, you can't be serious.
2: The war.
1: Well, we're not involved. Not yet.
2: Nor do I think we ever will be. And in any event, I must go to London.
1: May I ask why?
2: Well, we're having the International Conference on Psychiatry.
1: It's delving into the mind. Tricky business, no?
2: Oh, yeah.
1: Does it, can it help your patients?
2: Well, I don't know how much it helps my patients, but I know it's helped me.
1: Help you? How?
2: Let me put it this way. It's going to help me. It's going to save my life.
1: How can you tell if it's going to save your life?
2: Do you believe in the angel of death?
1: The angel of death?
2: Yes.
1: Well, I suppose, figuratively speaking, in a way, we might assume...
2: That was the first question she asked me when she entered my office.
1: She?
2: This is Rebecca Orne, a widow, most beautiful woman. Well, when I say woman, I mean a woman of almost 40, when the fair sex are in the glorious august of their beauty, a fully realized woman.
1: Well, I must say, this doesn't sound like a doctor speaking.
2: Well, doctors are also men. It was a month ago. She made an appointment to see me on the telephone, and when she sat down in my office, her very first question...
3: Dr. Mandeville, do you believe there is an angel of death?
2: Why do you ask?
3: I understand you are one of those new doctors of the mind. The angel of death, is he real or is he a figment, a creation of my own?
2: Mrs. Orne, I know of no scientific evidence that can account for the existence of an angel of death or of life or of any angel, for that matter.
3: Well, nor is anyone else such evidence except perhaps myself.
2: And what is your evidence, may I ask?
3: An awareness of his presence.
2: What sort of awareness?
3: Feeling that I'm not alone.
2: Awareness? Feeling? But is there anything tangible?
3: It's tangible enough to me. Well,
2: the word tangible literally means something that can be touched.
3: I know. And I feel his touch.
2: Where?
3: Oh. This may sound indelicate. I feel his touch all over my body.
2: Yes?
3: It feels as if I were suddenly chilled by an icy wind, and my skin seems to burn. It sounds contradictory, I know. Ice and fire.
2: No. Please continue, Mrs. Orne.
3: And I feel as if my hand is being taken.
2: Taken
3: in someone's grasp.
2: You feel a hand.
3: The fingers of a hand closing on my...

0: you see?
1: No one. Nothing.
0: But you feel these fingers?
1: Yes.
0: And how do they feel to the touch?
1: Well, again, fire and ice. Burning fire and cold, cold ice. The icy coldness of death.
0: And then what happened?
1: The fingers of the hand that has closed over mine. It seems to hold me in its firm grasp, and it begins to pull me. I cannot. I have no will to resist.
0: And then?
1: And then the ice becomes warmer, and the fire becomes cooler. And the fingers of the hand that is holding mine seem to slacken their grip and slip away from me. And suddenly, I feel his presence no longer. He's gone.
0: You're quite sure of all this?
1: Oh, yes, it's exactly the same way, each time.
0: Oh, then this has happened several times.
1: Oh, yes.
0: How many?
1: Oh, innumerable. I have a theory. Would you like to hear it?
0: Oh, yes, please.
1: He wants me.
0: Well, you might say, if he exists, he wants all of us. When our time comes.
1: But I think my time has already come.
0: I'm afraid I don't understand.
1: And that he was unable to take me at that time. And since I escaped him, he must keep after me. And it becomes more and more difficult for him each time. And so he tries harder and harder.
0: And yes, Mr. Stone.
1: I've never been able to say so much to any doctor. Most of them would give me pills for my nerves long, long before I could get this far.
0: Well, I promise to hear you out.
1: Well, it's about all. Except that they keep getting worse and worse.
0: What keeps getting worse and worse?
1: A disaster. So many people die. And it's because of me. He doesn't really want them. He wants me. And the reason they die is because they just happen to be there.
0: Yes.
1: Well, why do you say yes? Do you know what I'm talking about? Do you really understand what I'm saying?
0: Mrs. Owen, did you have a happy childhood?
1: Why do you ask?
0: Well, in psychiatry, we begin with the child.
1: Well, that makes sense. Yes. Well, it all began with my childhood. That was when he first came for me.
0: When who came for you?
1: Well, who have we been talking about? The angel of death.
0: Oh, yes, of course.
1: And that's when I felt his grasp for the first time. It happened when I was 5 years old. We were living in Johnstown, Pennsylvania.
0: Johnstown, Pennsylvania. Now, that name seems familiar.
1: I'll never forget. I was in the kitchen of our house. We had a farm, or a big farm, about 500 acres. And I remember there was an argument. Mama and Papa were having a fight. It was about the South Fork Fishing and Hunting Club. These were the very wealthy men who owned the property where the dam was located.
2: Now, Mama, be reasonable.
3: Be reasonable? Have you lost your mind?
2: No, I haven't lost my mind. What's more, it's a found $100.
3: Well, I don't want that money. Now, you post the no-hunting sign this year like every other year.
2: Mama, it's just for 10 days, and the only ones who'll be allowed to hunt are members of the club.
3: Look, I won't have people tramping all up and down the property, firing off guns every which way.
2: Mama, these are all millionaires, rich men. They have a lot of respect for private property. And they know how to hunt very good, too.
3: Don't they have all that property of their own around the dam?
2: Wait, you know that over by the South 40 is where all the deer trails cross.
3: Here's another thing. I'm against killing poor dumb animals.
2: And so am I. buy. What, for $100?
3: Now, what about Rebecca?
2: Rebecca?
3: She goes running around the woods all the time. Now, with all them hunters shooting away,
2: Well, so, for the next 10 days, you got to keep her in the house.
3: How can I keep the child cooped up all day?
2: $100. You better find a way to do it.
1: Your mother couldn't. Although she laid down the law in no uncertain terms, I was a restless child, filled with unlimited energy. I couldn't sit still. I always wanted to be where I wasn't. And so, one afternoon, when Mama stretched out for her nap, I was just out the door, running through the woods, happy the way only a child can be. And I heard a voice suddenly shout,
2: "Look out, Andy!"
1: But the voice was too late. There was a noise and a flash, and a dull blow against my chest. That was the first time I felt the icy cold and burning hot fingers close about my hand, and the gentle pull that urged me forward. And I heard a voice.
2: "Good Lord, Andy, you killed her. Look at the blood. The bullet went right through her chest, through her heart. Oh, she must be dead."
1: I was dead. At least I thought I was dead. I should have been dead. The angel of death had come for me. Suddenly, the fingers that grasped my hand loosened their grip. The ice became warm, the fire cool, and I just slipped away from him, or he from me, and I was free.
0: You were shot through the heart?
1: Yes.
0: Could the bullet have missed?
1: No.
0: But surely...
1: And the doctors came from miles around. The best doctors. The club saw to that. They were amazed.
0: Well, how did they account for it?
1: They didn't. Those doctors couldn't. They said perhaps the bullet broke as it hit my chest and just a small piece of it penetrated my heart. Perhaps the tissue was able to repair itself. But really, they were only guessing. I was shot through the heart. That much is certain.
0: And you lived.
1: That much is obvious. I lived through other things, too. I was bitten by a copperhead a year or two later.
0: Well, people do survive snake bites.
1: Oh, rattlesnake bites sometimes. But very few folks are ever actually bitten by copperheads. And those that are...
0: You're very lucky. Very imaginative. You know, you're a charming lady, Mrs. Orme. May I ask why you have... never remarried?
1: Because I'm frightened.
0: Of Mary?
1: I believe I told you. The angel of death is so intent on capturing me that those around me are always in danger.
0: Now, you're sitting here in my office. Am I in danger now?
1: Yes, Doctor.
0: How?
1: I don't know. The building might collapse.
0: It's not likely. It's a new building constructed of steel and stone.
1: There might be an earthquake.
0: There never have been any here in the East.
1: Or a flood.
0: Well, hardly.
1: Well, there was a flood once. That's right. It was 26 years ago. When I told you I came from Johnstown, Pennsylvania, you said the name seemed familiar. Do you remember why now?
0: Yes, of course. The flood, the famous flood.
1: The Johnstown flood.
0: Were you there at the time?
1: Yes.
0: And you lived through it?
1: Yes, I lived through it. Unfortunately.
0: Now, why do you say unfortunately?
1: Because it wasn't fair that I should survive. I really deserved to die. I caused the flood, Doctor. I'm the one to blame for the Johnstown flood.
4: The Johnstown Flood, May 31st, 1889. The dam across the Conemaugh River had become obsolete and inadequate. During April and May, 41 inches of rain and snow increased the pressures to the breaking point, and a tidal wave of destruction swept through the valley, killing more than 2,000 people. This is the historical fact. Now, if Mrs. Rebecca Owens has other information... We owe her the courtesy of a hearing in Act Two. Well, here we are at the very beginning of May, 1915. Remember that date. It will be significant. In the exclusive New York club of Dr. Adams Mandeville, Dr. Mandeville is having a very serious conversation with an old friend, Mr. Hector Forbes, the renowned anthropologist. Mr. Forbes is having difficulty believing what Dr. Mandeville is telling him.
5: Yes, my dear Mandeville, I remember the Johnstown flood. There are people who can be held responsible. But surely your patient, this Mrs. Rebecca Owen, now she couldn't be one of them.
0: But according to her story,
5: she mentions the South Fork Fishing and Hunting Club. It was a group of millionaires who had bought the land from the state. The dam was located on their property. They refused to spend money for any repairs, and the people of Johnstown didn't believe that there was any real danger either. So there's blame enough and to spare for everyone.
0: And yet, when she talks, you can believe anything she tells you.
5: You believe anything she says. you haven't fallen for this lady, have you?
0: As a matter of fact, I'll get to that. I tell you this story because I have a very important question I want to ask you.
5: Well, fire away.
0: Oh, you'll have to hear the rest of the story.
5: Oh, yes, yes. Especially why she thinks she's to blame for the Johnstown flood.
0: That's what I asked her.
1: The flood was on my account.
0: But why?
1: It was the only way the Angel of Death could get me. A bullet failed. The bite of a poisonous snake failed. And here was a way that couldn't fail. Or so it seemed. Oh, poor Phil. Philip Dumont, my first beau. I was 15 and I was in love. The way you can be in love when you're 15. We were out walking. It was the last day of May. Beautiful afternoon. What time is it, Phil?
6: 10 minutes after 4. Why?
1: I would like this moment to last forever. This is the supreme moment. This is the happiest moment of my life.
6: Of mine, too.
1: Everything's so perfect. What's that?
6: Thunder, most likely.
1: Thunder doesn't sound like that.
6: Sure it does.
1: No, it doesn't. You hear a loud peal of thunder, and then it fades, and then you hear another. It's getting louder.
6: Rebecca, look.
1: No.
6: It's a wave. It's water. It's high as a house.
1: High as a mountain.
6: It's coming in us.
1: Run, Phil, run.
6: Run, Phil. It's going to drown us.
1: Again, the fire became cold and the ice warm, and his fingers fell away. Why?
0: I don't know.
1: Poor Phil. He was with me, and more than 2,000 of us. Was it my fault?
0: Oh, of course not.
1: And how do you explain? The fire.
0: The fire?
1: The fire in Chicago. That was only 12 years ago. That dreadful conflagration in the Iroquois Theater.
0: Oh, yes, of course I remember that.
1: We'd moved to Chicago. Mama and Papa had survived the flood only because they'd gone to Pittsburgh to visit my grandmother. So there was nothing left for us in Johnstown, and Papa was offered a job at Chicago. didn't matter to me. After the flood, I was like one in a dream. I just stayed in the house, in my room. I went nowhere. I saw no one.
3: Oh, Papa, you must do something about that girl.
5: Me?
3: Well, she won't listen to me.
5: Well, then take her to a doctor.
3: Oh, hasn't she seen enough doctors?
5: Well, what do you want?
3: She'll be 28 years old.
5: Make it 30.
3: It's even worse. She'll spend the rest of her life this way, an old maid.
5: Some girls, they don't get married. It's their fate.
3: Well, it's not going to be her fate. You have to fight it.
5: Get your coat and hat, young lady.
1: Papa,
5: you can't shut out the world forever. We're going to the theater.
1: I don't want to.
5: You know why? Because it's medicine. The pills you get from the doctors don't help. So I know another kind of doctor. His name is Eddie Foy, and his cure is a good laugh.
1: But I'm not in the mood.
5: You're going to turn down a chance to see Eddie Foy and Mr. Bluebeard? You know how hard it was to get tickets?
1: Please, Papa.
5: No. Up, up, out.
1: He was right. The minute I stepped into that theater, a great weight seemed to disappear from my heart. I felt useful and carefree. The music, the dances, the jokes. I was laughing and applauding, and then suddenly, in the very midst of it, at the very height of it, I felt the fingers of my arm. The icy fingers. The burning fingers. And I said, no. What do you want with me now? What will you do to me here? Please. And then I heard the most dreadful cry in the world in the theater.
6: Fire!
1: Almost a second. There was a desperate stillness. And then there was a panic. More than 2,000 of well-dressed, civilized people were transformed into raging, mindless, stampeding animals. And when it was over, finally, almost 600 were dead.
0: Yes, I read about it. The fire actually did very little damage, I recall. Most people were trampled to death.
1: Papa died to save me. He saw we couldn't make it to the exit, and so he protected me with his body.
0: I'm sorry.
1: Papa left the world, but I came back to it. Mama became ill, and it was up to me to support her. I learned how to use a typewriter and to write in shorthand. And soon I secured a position as a secretary to a Mr. Walter Owen. He was middle-aged, very proper, but kind, most generous employer. Mama became better, but she was quite sad. I'll have some soup. Mama, you're crying.
3: No, I'm not. Rebecca, I do want you to have a life of your own.
1: I'm content.
3: But you'll never have a husband. You'll never have children.
1: I don't want anybody close to me.
3: Rebecca, that's not natural.
1: Please, let's not talk about it.
3: But a husband, children, they would make you happy.
1: Yes, Mom. Very happy. But I couldn't make them happy.
3: Why not?
1: Because they die. They die young before their time.
3: What are you saying?
1: Nothing. I don't want to talk about it anymore. But it isn't we who decide our destiny. The ordinary give and take of daily living wears us, shapes us, changes us, and we may not even be aware of it. One morning, Mr. Owen asked me to come into his private office.
7: Miss Randolph, you have been my secretary for 5 years now.
1: Yes, sir.
7: I have never seen a more devoted, conscientious, and efficient person.
1: Thank you, sir.
7: I find, Miss Randolph, that I would be lost without you. You are a treasure.
1: Oh, really, Mr. Owen?
7: No. A treasure is something that a man must guard securely. If you were a stock or a bond or a bill or a jewel, I would shut you up in a vault, lest you be lost or stolen.
1: I'm not sure I understand.
7: Miss Randolph, will you marry me?
1: Marry?
7: Yes. We could be quite happy together.
1: Oh, but Mr. Owen, I'm not in love with you.
7: No, we are not children. Love to us is not a sudden, intoxicating adventure. We can marry without it.
1: Marry without love?
7: Yes. Marry without love. At first. Marry because we respect, admire, and need each other. Now, we are both lonely people. I know in my heart that love will come to us.
1: All day at the office, he would ask me to marry him. He enlisted Mama's help, and then all night at home, it was more of the same.
3: Oh, he's handsome, kind, intelligent. Oh, he's devoted to you. And he's rich.
1: Mama, I will not marry him.
3: But why?
1: I could never explain it to you. I will not marry him. And that was my last word. But it wasn't. Little by little, in so many subtle and gradual ways, the pressure, the constant pressure, told on me. And suddenly, before I knew it, I was in his arms saying, yes, yes.
7: Oh, my God. Yes. My God.
1: And so we were married. It was the event of the social season of 1911. I knew Walter was rich, but I didn't know how rich. He had as much money, as much influence, as much power as the biggest of them, the Carnegies, the Morgans, the Fricks, the Mellons. They were all there at my wedding. Mr. Andrew Carnegie himself took my hand and wished me well. Kindly looking man. And suddenly, I knew I had seen him before. I heard a voice, the same voice I had heard 38 years before when I was a little girl on my father's farm in Johnstown, Pennsylvania.
2: Look out, Andy! Look out! Oh, good Lord, Andy, you killed her!
1: The South Fork Fishing and Hunting Club, the Millionaires Club. All these great men were members of that club. And they might have been out hunting the day the dam burst, when I was 5 years old. Andy, the man who had evoked the warning, the man who had accidentally fired the shot. Andy, could he have been Andrew Carnegie? I looked into his eyes. I couldn't tell.
7: My dearest, may I present Mr. Andrew Carnegie?
1: I'm honored, Mr. Carnegie.
2: Oh, such a sweet lass, Walter. She's a treasure.
7: Yes, I think so.
2: Hey, do you know, dear Mrs. Owen, it seems to me you look familiar.
1: Do I, sir?
2: Hey, I have seen you before. Or is it perhaps an old man's reverie? Hey, person, be happy, both of you. No, be happy.
1: Yes, we have met before. On my father's land in Johnstown, Pennsylvania, when I was a little farm girl. But somehow that seems out of place. And as I looked at Mr. Carnegie, and at Walter, and at all the other giants, I realized I was no longer afraid of anything. I belong to one of these men. We went to Europe on our honeymoon. We saw palaces in Italy and castles in Spain. We waltzed in Vienna, marveled at the Louvre. And finally, I decided to come home. I was so happy.
0: Yes, I can imagine.
1: I was happy, but I was also apprehensive.
0: Why?
1: But I was never really able to free myself completely of my fear. So I dreaded the trip home.
7: Darling, honey, I know how you feel, but it...
1: But what, Walter?
7: But this is a brand new ship. A ship the like of which has never been seen. It's a floating palace.
1: But still, if anything...
7: Most important. They say she's constructed on a completely new principle. There's incontrovertible scientific proof that she is unthinkable.
1: Oh, Walter.
7: She leaves on Friday on her maiden voyage to New York, and I've already booked passage for her.
1: Oh, how exciting. What's her name?
7: The Titanic.
4: On April 15th, 1912, a minute before midnight, the Titanic struck a killer iceberg some 2,000 miles from New York with the loss of some 1,500 lives. Among the casualties, oh no, I shall have to stop this business of anticipating the story. We still have a third act. Dr. Adams Mandeville, a New York psychiatrist, is at his club talking with his friend Hector Forbes. The subject of the discussion is, as you know, his patient, a woman named Mrs. Owen. And what can we say about Mrs. Owen other than she must be the victim of the most extraordinary string of coincidences in history?
5: Are we perhaps not in some psychic area? Is it possible she is not a human being?
0: No, she's human, completely human. Human and lovely. She continued to see me over a several-week period. And each time I saw her, I fell more and more deeply in love. Rebecca, darling.
1: Oh, please, doctor.
0: You can't call a man doctor after he calls you darling.
1: I must leave you and never return again.
0: Why?
1: Oh, don't you know why?
0: Oh, it isn't true. Everything you've been telling me about the angel of death.
1: How can you say that? I felt him. I felt his touch.
0: No.
1: You can't convince me. I let poor Walter convince me, and he's dead today.
0: Walter would have died in any event.
1: He died because the angel of death came for me.
0: There is no such being.
1: Oh, you say that to me. To me. I'm 41 years old.
0: And you don't look a day over 25.
1: Be serious. And five times in my life, I have felt his presence in my body. Five times, I have felt his hand on my arm. Five times he's held me in his grasp.
0: Yes, yes, I know you said that.
1: And the last time was the worst time of all. He was so determined to have me, he destroyed the greatest ship in the world to get me. Oh, I can hear the music. It was such a gay, wonderful party. I was dancing with Walter.
0: Happy, darling?
1: Oh, yes, yes.
0: See, I told you, everything would be all right.
1: I don't know if it's you or the ship, but I feel so safe, so secure.
0: It's both of us, darling. Nothing but happy and wonderful thoughts from now on. Let me get you a glass of champagne.
1: He walked to the refreshment table, and I lost sight of him in the crowd, and I never saw him again. Because at that moment, I felt the fingers, the icy fingers of the angel. The angel of death. And I screamed. The music. Everyone turned to look at me. Was I mad? And then there was the most terrible, grinding roar as if some monstrous animal had ripped the entire bottom out of the boat. The next thing I remember, I was on board the rescue ship, Carpathia. But 1,500 others had died. And Walter.
0: And Walter had perished.
1: And now you tell me it isn't my fault.
0: Yes.
1: How?
0: All the evidence proves nothing. Oh, listen to me, my darling. Let me tell you what this is. It's the law of averages.
1: Oh, that's not good enough. The touch of the angel of death. It was real.
0: Of course it was real.
1: Then you agree.
0: It was real to you. Oh, my darling Rebecca, we're only now beginning to understand the mind, to comprehend its fantastic complexity.
1: Then why was it real?
0: Because you wanted to be punished.
1: Punished for what?
0: For disobeying your mother.
1: When?
0: That day when you were told not to go into the woods. You remember that day? That day when you were 5 years old and your mother took you aside and... What was it she said to you over and over?

0: her again.
1: She said, you are not to go into the woods. You are not to leave the house. If you disobey, you will be punished. Severely punished. Punished.
2: Punished.
0: That's right.
2: Punished.
0: Punished.
2: Punished.
0: But you did disobey, didn't you?
2: Yes.
0: And Rebecca, you were not punished. And then because you were almost killed, you were rewarded. You were fussed over and coddled and spoiled.
2: Yes.
0: And all the time you knew that you were to blame. You remember the face of the man who'd shot you. You could see his agony and his anger.
2: Oh, please.
0: No. This is necessary, dear. You look for death. You seek him out. You court him. You spin fantasies about him. Oh, darling, there is no angel of death except in romantic mystery.
2: But I...
0: Face it, your whole world will be changed.
2: Oh, I never looked at it that way.
0: Oh, my darling. We'll go to England on our honeymoon.
2: I'd like you to meet Mama.
0: Well, of course.
2: Could you leave now? I bought Mama a house in Ossining up on the Hudson River. Oh, let's tell her today.
0: Well, certainly. Let's see, it's 10:30 now. I have some hospital calls to make at 11, so I should be free by noon.
2: We can get the train at 1 o'clock. Meet me on board. I'll be sitting in the last passenger coach.
0: 1 o'clock on the Ossining train, the last coach.
2: Yes, it's the only one that isn't a smoker.
0: That was 2 weeks ago, Forbes.
3: Well, evidently you made the trip in good shape. I see you're here and none the worse.
0: Hmm. You don't know what happened 2 weeks ago on the railroad. You see, I was delayed at the hospital, and when I arrived at the station, the train had already pulled out.
3: Well, you missed it, yes.
0: Yes, and the train had traveled some 25 miles to a place called Tarrytown when there was an accident.
3: Oh, no, don't tell me.
0: Yes, some switching instructions had gone wrong, and an express train plunged into the rear of the Ossining local.
3: The rear car?
0: It was completely demolished. There were 5 passengers. 4 were killed immediately. But the 5th,
3: Rebecca,
0: suffered only from shock and a very few superficial bruises.
2: He exists. He is real. He came to me again. He came looking for me aboard that train. He came for me. I felt his hands, his fingers.
0: The fire, the ice.
2: You mustn't make fun of me. What I say is true.
0: Of course it's true.
2: Don't humor me.
0: It is true.
2: Do you mean that?
0: Yes.
2: And the angel of death exists.
0: I'm very much afraid he does.
2: It's over. It must be over between us.
0: I love you and I want to marry you.
2: You must never see me again. I don't want you to die because of me.
0: And I don't want to live without you.
2: Oh, darling. You're a doctor. Be sensible.
0: Oh, I'm in love, so that's impossible.
2: Face reality.
0: Reality is that I love you.
2: Reality is that if you had been with me on that train, you would be dead now.
0: Ah, but I wasn't with you.
2: And next time we won't be so...
0: I wasn't with you on the train. That's it. That's how to do it.
2: No, it won't
0: work. Yes, yes, it's how to reduce the odds. That's how to fight the old boy. That's how to put him in his place.
2: But I still...
0: We must never travel together. We must never board the same boat, the same train. We must never go to crowded places where disasters can strike. Theaters, restaurants, and concerts.
2: But I never go anyhow. But you... Can't shut yourself away.
0: Rebecca, I don't need crowds. I only need you. So we shall live by ourselves, quietly, carefully, in safety. You see?
2: Yes, I see now. And if he comes for me again, let him come for me alone.
0: To a house that will be stone, so it can't burn.
2: Or steel. And then it can't fall apart.
0: Away from rivers and floods.
2: Away from forests and fires.
0: Now. Now will you marry me, darling?
2: Yes. Yes.
0: Rebecca and I were married the day before yesterday.
3: Well, congratulations.

0: Now, well, how does it happen you're not off on your honeymoon?
1: Oh, we're going to London, where we shall also take in the conference. I'm leaving tomorrow morning.
0: You're off on a honeymoon, and you say I'm leaving?
1: Well, naturally, separate ships. It's the only way we can travel.
0: Yes, of course.
1: Rebecca sailed this morning on the Imperia, and I had to look around for something at the last moment.
0: Yes, well, on such short notice, you'd be lucky to find a berth on a tramp steamer.
1: Oh, I did considerably better than that. There was a last-minute cancellation, and I was able to get a cabin on what many people consider the most comfortable ocean liner afloat.
0: Oh, really? Which one is that?
1: The Lusitania.
2: The Lusitania. On May 7th, 1915, at approximately 2 p.m., the German killer submarine, the U-20, fired its torpedoes into the Cunard liner Lusitania. The ship blew up and sank almost immediately. About 2,000 people lost their lives, among them an American physician, Dr. Adams Mandeville of New York City. I shall return in just a few moments. The old soldiers, as we told you in the beginning, are worried mostly about the bullet marked "to whom it may concern." That's because they know something few of us pause to consider. They realize how unpredictable is fate, how random is chance, how impersonal is providence, how hard it is to live, and how easy to die. And if life perplexes and puzzles you, take comfort. No one has been able to figure it out yet. Our cast included Marion Seldes, Ian Martin, Bryna Rayburn, Bob Dryden, and Earl Hammond. The entire production was under the direction of Hyman Brown. This is E.G. Marshall inviting you to return to our Mystery Theater for another adventure in the macabre. Until next time...
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0: Good evening, this is your hostess, Zoe. 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Every Dog Has His Day, and Lovers and Killers. 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

0: Come in. 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I'm E.G. 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Have you ever noticed, passing a man walking his dog in the street, how much they resemble each other? If you haven't, take a look next time. Somehow the leash becomes a sort of umbilical cord that establishes them as kin. I don't always find the same thing with women, perhaps because I don't always get as far as the other end of the leash. But men, it may be only my fancy. On the other hand, this fancy, in a way, is what this story is about.
1: Hey, whiskey boy, what's the matter?
2: Oh, you, Bishop.
3: It's about time you got here, Bo.
1: I came as fast as I could. Never quite as quick as you, old long nose, always sniffing in the wind.
4: Chadsworth, what the devil's the matter with this flea-bitten hound?
5: Smarter than humans, the dog often is, sir. I'm sorry to bring these tidings, but the squire is...
1: not dead. My God, wouldn't you know that Whiskey would be the first to know? Or would he? Who was with him last, Chad?
5: Mr. Bishop.
1: By heaven, Bishop, you'd better hope two things.
3: What, my loving brother?
1: That father died naturally and that you are not his sole heir.
3: And if I should be?
1: We'll take that up, brother, when we get to it.
0: Our mystery drama, Every Dog Has His Day, was written especially for the Mystery Theater by Ian Martin and stars Court Benson. It is sponsored in part by Contac, the 12-hour cold capsule, and Buick Motor Division. I'll be back shortly with Act One. Rokesby Hall is long gone now. Even in the last century, or at least the latter half of it, the great Georgian mansion had fallen into ruin and decay. The broad latticed windows with their diamond-shaped panes broken, the cagework of the upper stories dirty and dilapidated, the somber, lifeless avenue that swept from the coach road under the giant elms to the hall itself, overgrown and choked with weeds. Before the Civil War, it had been one of Virginia's proudest landmarks, till the death of the old squire's wife.
5: You might say I came with the foundations of old Rokesby Hall, for on the death of his father, the squire left England behind him and took his new bride to the Americas, and built this magnificent old house to welcome her here. Those were the days. Never a one without the carriages passing by and the gentry leaving their cards. The balls, the hunting breakfasts, all the society of the New World. I opened that front door for and welcomed in to meet and socialize with the squire and his lovely bride. But with her ladyship's death, it all changed. I remember the night she was buried as well as my own name.
6: Chadsworth, my light has gone out. Pour yourself a brandy and join me.
5: Oh, me, sir?
6: Oh, God's wounds, man. You're closer to me than all my family.
5: You

0: have your sons?
1: My sons. Neither of whom could quite break off their own affairs to mourn their mother's death. Bishop, since his province is the field of business, bartering, buying, and selling. And Beauregard, too busy with wine, women, and nothing but debts, which I am heartily sick of paying. Pour that brandy, damn it. At least I won't drink alone.
0: Yes, very well, sir.
1: Now that the gout has hobbled me, Demi, if I have a friend left, saving yourself an old whiskey. Best dog I ever had. The only one left now that I've put by the horses, eh, whiskey boy? By my eyes, Chadworth, he has more love and thought for me than either of those ungrateful pups I wept. As of you. Oh, here's looking at you.
0: To your very good health, sir.
1: I doubt if I have much of that left.
0: Well, Squire Rokesby, what is it?
1: On the sideboard, pill. Little white pill.
0: You didn't tell me that Dr. Summers had prescribed for you. How many, sir?
1: Yeah, just one, and get me some more brandy.
0: No, Squire. You've had more than enough of that. Here. Here's some water.
1: Water! The man wants to kill me.
0: Oh, the last thing I would do, sir.
1: No. Only two in the world I can trust. You, Judge Wilson. My old boy there.
0: I didn't know that the master had been seeing a doctor. So I was relieved when the first of his sons, Mr. Bishop, the older one, turned up the next morning. I put the matter of calling the doctor in his hands, but the first person he called wasn't a doctor, but a lawyer, our nearest neighbor, Mr. William Tremaine.
1: Tremaine, don't try to push me over the edge yet. I'll hang on long enough to get a good long look at both those young jackanapes who can't wait to inherit Rokesby.
2: Bishop is here already, Sam, and anxious to see you.
1: Yes, I can imagine. But first he was careful to let my lawyer in, huh?
2: Now, Sam, you mustn't sell your son short. Give them a chance to present their own case.
1: Oh, of course, Mr. Lawyer. They shall have their chance. Is Bo there, too?
2: Why, no. We're not sure he's received our messages yet.
1: Why, not even the thought of being able to win your fair Antoinette was enough to coax that rascal back home.
2: I cannot answer for my daughter. I'm not sure which of your sons engages her deepest regard.
1: Well, if Bishop is waiting, I suppose I should see him.
2: Sam, may I speak as an old friend?
1: Better speak as my lawyer. You insist on my making a will, right? Why?
2: A matter of form.
1: I don't take it ill that you have a deep interest in this domain. As long as we both can remember, it was supposed that your daughter would marry one or other of my sons. And you still feel that way?
2: You know that the joining of our two families is the strongest way in this land of savages to ensure that the best of the breed.
1: Oh, spare me all that. What's important is which of my sons inherits how much and what, huh? That's what you'd like to have sewed up in a will.
2: As your lawyer, I feel it's what you should have sewed up in a will.
1: Well, I don't. Not till I take one good last measure of my sons. There isn't enough to leave for both. It has to be one or the other. The one who'll maintain Rokesby Hall as my wife loved it for as long as anyone can hope.
2: Very well. Still, some sort of document.
1: All right. Draw up your document. And when I meet and judge my sons again, and I shall enter the name of both, or the one who best deserves it.
3: What the devil is the matter with that dog, Chadsworth?
0: Mr. Bishop, he misses his master. Being shut away from him, he dotes on the master, does old Whiskey.
3: Only wish he'd be a little less vocal about it.
0: Dogs are very strange, you know. Sometimes they have a sixth sense, like... maybe I'd better go into the squire.
3: Don't be ridiculous. My father's perfectly all right. He wanted to rest, and I saw him off to sleep.
0: You wouldn't think he might be failing, Mr. Bishop?
3: Nonsense. Nothing could kill that old devil. Gout, apoplexy, heart. He'd laugh them all off. He just asked me to have you witness this and settled off to sleep like a baby.
0: Oh, witness what, sir?
3: Well, his signature. You can see the ink isn't even dry.
0: What's the document, Mr. Bishop?
3: Heaven only knows. Anything from a rent, mortgage, to his will. He scribbled his signature and said to have you witness it along with the housekeeper, Mrs. Armbrister.
0: A little out of order, wouldn't you say, sir?
3: I would, but then, since when has my father ever been either orderly or ordinary? You'll wake him up and ask him if you want.
0: I wouldn't dream of it. He needs the rest.
3: And sign this and get Mrs. Armbrister, too. He particularly wanted it in shape before my brother arrived.
0: Very well.
3: Damn that hound. But go ahead, Chadsworth.
0: Yes, sir. I will, sir. I suppose I might have questioned things more. But the thing is, when you have spent a life in service, you don't normally... And it was the master's signature, which I knew well enough. So I wrote my own name and got Mrs. Armbrister to add her scrawl, little thinking that by doing so, I was setting a match to the fuse for the terrible series of explosions to come. Better I had paid attention to Whiskey's warning howls than to the smooth and easy way of Mr. Bishop Wokesby, for a storm was on the way in the person of his younger brother, Beauregard.
2: Well, it's about time you got here, Beauregard.
1: Well, the stagecoach was late, Mr. Tremaine. And it isn't that serious with the old boy, is it?
2: Would you care?
1: Well, of course I would, sir.
2: I'm glad to hear that. For my daughter's sake.
1: I guess I'm a little out of my depth, Mr. Tremaine.
2: Well, then let me get you back to shallow water so you can put your feet on the ground. Was there not a kind of understanding between Toinette and you?
1: Oh, yes, sir, attendant upon my making my way and my fortune.
2: Which I take it you have not yet succeeded in doing.
1: Oh, I have great prospects, sir, many connections and, well, frankly, a lot more debts than I can properly handle.
2: Well, at least you tell the truth. I'll answer in kind. If it weren't for Toinette's feelings, I wouldn't give a tinker's damn about you. If I had my way, I'd rather see her married to your brother.
1: To old Bish, that cold stick? Oh, not really, sir.
2: Now, don't you now really, sir, me. Your father is far from well. He may not recover from his last attacks. I hope for your sake he'll be conscious to give you a chance to renew an acquaintance which should never have been broken off.
1: Well, sir, if I'd had any idea the old man was...
2: If you had a brain in your head, you'd have stayed home to help him manage the property. But while you've been having your fling, your brother has had the good sense and the common decency to keep in touch with your father. Since the squire has been sick, he's been with him 24 hours a day. Well, it's taken you the better part of a week to bestir yourself and come home.
1: Mr. Tremaine, what are you trying to tell me?
2: I am your father's friend, his lawyer, and a prospective father-in-law to one of his sons.
1: One of us? You can't seriously consider Bishop to...
2: Your brother has been paying considerable attention to Toinette. You may be surprised to discover how she has bloomed in your absence.
1: And you favor his suit?
2: For myself, quite frankly, yes. I have more faith in Bishop's future.
0: I didn't hear Mr. Beauregard come home. The insistent, mournful wail of the hound had sent me running to the squire's room, a dreadful premonition clutching at me. So that when the front door bell rang, for all I hurried with my heart in my mouth, it was Mr. Bishop who got to the door first. Whiskey was all over Mr. Beauregard in a wild kind of desperate greeting, whimpering and snuffling and licking at his hands. And when he saw Mr. Bishop...
4: Hey, Whiskey boy, what's the matter? Oh, you, Bishop.
3: It's about time you got here, Beau.
4: I came as fast as I could. Never quite as quick as you, old long nose, always sniffing in the wind.
5: Get... Chadsworth, what the devil's the matter with this flea-bitten hound?
0: Smarter than humans, the dog often is, sir. I'm sorry to bring these tidings, but the squire is...
4: Not dead. Oh, my God, wouldn't you know that Whiskey would be the first to know? Or would he? Who was with him last, Chad?
0: Mr. Bishop.
4: Heaven, Bishop, you'd better hope two things.
3: What, my loving brother?
4: That father died naturally and that you're not his sole heir.
3: And if I should be?
4: We'll take that up, brother, when we get to it.
6: The two brothers face each other. The kind of raw hatred that can only be bred in family relationships, named and writhing between them. The dog is suddenly silent, his somber, brooding eyes measuring them both in turn. Now the brothers, Mr. Tremaine and Chadsby, go into the house, traversing the long hall and climbing the winding staircase to the squire's room. I will return with Act Two in just a moment. When they came upon him in the bedroom, Squire Samuel Rokesby lay half-fallen with the upper part of his body out of the great four-poster. His face was suffused with the livid blood of apoplexy, his hands crooked as if in some great battle against the angel of death. And what was most startling of all, his blue eyes wide, stark, and staring with a kind of terrible accusation. And his death was not an end, but a beginning.
0: Whiskey, poor old hound, was the first to announce the death. And outside of myself, as the next days passed, seemingly the only one to mourn the master's passing.
4: By heaven, I'll not suffer it. I'll take it to law.
2: Bo, I ask you to let us discuss this calmly.
4: Calmly? Calmly, is it? When my father, his face black and his tongue out gasping for air, quite obviously had help in leaving this world?
2: That's quite an accusation.
3: Oh, I do heartily agree. Prove it, brother mine.
4: The proof is on the table there amongst us.
2: Your father's will?
3: My father called me in and signed this document, which proved to be his will. At the time, I didn't know what it was. It was sealed with his signet ring.
4: Naming you as sole heir.
3: As you see.
4: Without this will, we would share the inheritance. Isn't that true, Mr. Tremaine?
2: If your father had died intestate, yes. Since it doesn't apply, there's only one will which appears to be valid.
3: Are you satisfied, brother?
4: No. Hey, will you listen to that? I swear by all that's holy, we might all be ashamed. The squire is dead, and there's only one who really mourns him. But I warn you one thing, Bishop, if it's the last thing I do, I'll make sure you don't profit from his death. Yes, Trinette. I wasn't sure you'd be here.
7: I got your message.
4: It seems my brother's has been more urgent during the time I've been absent.
7: I didn't come here to quarrel.
4: Well, no more did I. But what's all this my father tells me about Bishop and you?
7: The families are friends. How would you have me treat him?
4: Like the black snake he is. There are two Rokesbys left, my brother and myself. All right, Trinette, which do you choose?
7: I didn't think your message suggested that this was why I meet you.
4: What did you expect to talk about with a Rooksby? Love instead of hate?
7: I thought the first was all that lay between us.
4: And so did I, till I came home so tardy. You know that I've been disinherited?
7: Well, I... Yes.
4: But it makes no difference to us.
7: Oh, please. It's... Well, it's different now.
4: It isn't when I see you again, Tonette, and touch you.
7: You never wrote.
4: I never write anyone.
7: We thought you were never coming back.
4: We?
7: Bish and... Well, I mean, Daddy and I, and... And Daddy felt that...
4: That I wasn't worth the powder to blow me to hell.
7: You don't have to be so violent.
4: Why not? We're a violent family, Tonette. Oh, don't let my brother's cold, tight control blind you to what he really is. Not all the money in the world could bring you a moment's peace with him. That's why I made this tryst. To tell you that he murdered my father. And to ask you to run away with me before it's too late for all of us.
7: Oh, what are you saying? You can't believe that... Well, that Bishop killed you.
4: Of course I do. But prove it. That's something else again. So you won't come with me.
7: Bo, be fair, be reasonable. How can
4: I... All right, forget it, Tonette. You've made your choice. I thought I owed you one last chance.
7: Where are you going?
4: If I can't have you or Rooksby, by heaven, neither will Bishop.
7: Bo? Bo, what are you going to do?
4: Put a bullet in my brother and then another in myself.
7: You're mad. You can't kill Bishop.
4: I will unless he backs down, but you and I are through. All right, get away, boy. Get away, Whiskey, or I'll take my riding crop to you. Whiskey, Whiskey, will you let go of the stirrup leather? Damn you, this horse is skittish enough without...
7: He's rearing. Bo, look out. Oh, no. Bo. Bo. Are you all right?
4: No. My leg, my back, I think, broken. Help.
0: He was in a bad way, the poor young master. His back was broken and his leg, and Lord only knows what damage to his innards from the horse stomping on him. For near a month he lay in a sort of half-world from all the morphine and laudanum for the pain, his wits wandering while his father was buried and Master Bishop and Miss Antoinette announced their marriage. Mrs. Armbruster, the housekeeper, and I were his only nurses and only companions, save old Whiskey, who could not be kept out of the room, and an occasional visit from Squire Bishop.
3: Well, how's the living corpse today, Chadsworth?
0: Oh, about the same, sir. Although he does seem a little perkier.
3: That's dubious news. Oh, good Lord, what's that mangy hound doing in here?
0: We can't keep him out of here. Even with the doors and windows closed, he seems to be able to slip through some chink in the walls, or... Well, I don't know. But he's better here. He keeps him quiet, like...
3: Look at him. Look at him curl his lip at me. I don't like the dog any better than he does me. I ought to have you take him to the stables and shoot him.
0: Oh, hush now, old boy. Oh, you wouldn't do that, would you, sir? He was your father's boon companion and
3: Get
0: friend.
3: Get him out of here, Chadsworth. I'd like to have a word with my brother.
0: Yes, very well, sir. Come on, Whiskey. Lad, come on. Come on, old boy. Don't make me drag you. Got to obey the new master, you know.
3: Get him out.
0: Yes, sir. I'm doing that. There we go. Come on, then. Come on.
4: He doesn't like you, Bishop. He has good taste.
3: So, you're back in the land of the living again?
4: No, I'm not sure. Halfway, someplace, halfway back from where I've been.
3: Where have you been?
4: Oh, the other side of the curtain, perhaps. I talked to Father.
3: You what?
4: That scares you a little, doesn't it, Bishop?
3: Why should it?
4: Aren't you afraid he might have told me how he died?
3: How he died from apoplexy, congestion of the blood and heart. What else?
4: What
0: My father told me. Would you like to hear?
3: Oh, I have no intention of listening to your delirium and your dreams.
0: Only you're going to be. Not in my words, but in his. His own words. Our father's words. Your father's words.
1: No, Bishop. I must wait for Bo to come home. I promised Molly before she died that I would never let Rooksby Hall pass out of our family while I had any control over it. I want to lie beside her in the garden and keep it ours as long as it is humanly possible, or guard me with it.
3: Father, you could trust me to see that it stayed in family hands. The family fortune would prosper.
1: I wonder, Bishop, we all worship different gods, and yours is money.
3: If you should die intestate and the inheritance is split between us, the house would have to be sold.
1: No!
3: Yes, face it, Father. One of us must be in charge. Trust me, I'll take care of both. But the purse strings should be in my hand. Here, I have pen and ink. Sign the will.
1: You seem very anxious to help me to the grave.
3: I am anxious to see your affairs in order before you enter it.
1: No, I don't trust you.
3: My God, you hold back any longer and I will help you to the grave. And make certain that Beau joins you there very shortly.
1: True colors at last.
3: Make no mistake. I mean what I say.
1: And if I sign, you will keep the hall open. You will provide for Bo. See to it that the servants have a home till they die. And my dog, man's best friend, they say. Whiskey. You will protect old Whiskey, too.
3: I promise. I promise anything. Only sign.
1: Very well. Give me the pen. You need witnesses, you know.
3: Give me the paper. Not to what I am about to do.
1: No, my time is not yet. Miss, no, no.
8: You took the pillow and held it over his face until you choked the life from our father.
3: Good Lord. Every word. Every syllable. How could you know?
8: I told you I'd been beyond the curtain. I talked with father.
3: Well, you'll have no chance to tell anyone else. I'll take care of that now.
8: How will you do it? The same way you did with father?
3: Yes. There's no way to trace it, and no one will stop me. The dog. How did he get back in here?
8: It doesn't matter. What does matter is he's going to stop you.
3: No, by heaven. Let go off my sleeve, Whiskey. Let go.
8: I told you he'd stop you.
3: All right. All right, only this time. Next time I'll have a gun. And I'll kill you both.
0: How did I know these things? Because Mr. Beauregard told me, and much, much more. Strange and hard to believe, and not of this world.
6: Curiouser and curiouser, as Alice said of Wonderland, are the turns and twists of this strange, brooding story of a house divided against itself. The disintegration of a family, a dead man, and a faithful dog. I'll return shortly with Act 3. Down through the years, King Lear's agonizing cry has echoed to haunt every parent's heart. How sharper than a serpent's tooth it is to have a thankless child. Certainly, no one could have more cause for lament than the late Squire Rooksby, one of whose sons has already hastened him to the grave, while the other, seeking his own selfish revenge, is about the task of raising him from it. We return to learn why, as Chadsworth, the old butler, hurries agitatedly into the room where Beauregard Rokesby lies helpless on the bed.
0: Are you all right, Master Beauregard?
4: What's wrong, Chad?
0: Oh, the way your brother went by me down the stairs, his face white and his eyes so wide and blank, I thought perhaps...
4: that I'd followed my father's example and left this baleful world and... No. Not yet, Chad, not quite yet.
0: I don't understand. There's so much I don't understand. Whiskey, how did he get back in here? Mr. Bishop let him in.
4: Oh, not my brother, never him, the last two.
0: Then how did he get in this room? The door was closed when I left, taking him with me. And it was closed when I returned.
4: And still, he did return. No ordinary dog, wouldn't you say, Chad? I want you to leave us alone. There's a lot, I think, to be done, and very little time left to do it.
0: Now, Mr. Beauregard, the doctor...
4: Oh,
0: said...
4: the doctor is long since out of this, as are Miss Toinette, her father. But not quite yet, my brother and myself and my father. Leave us alone a little, please, and trust me when I ring to tell you all that needs to be told.
0: I'll take the dog with me.
4: No. No, leave Whiskey behind.
0: Are you sure you're all right, Mr. Beauregard?
4: Right as I'll ever be. Goodbye, Chad. At least for now.
0: Goodbye, sir. I hope you know what's best.
4: I may not. But how about you, Whiskey? Or whoever you are.
0: The rest you'll have to take on faith, as well as I can remember it. Some was what I saw, and most what I was told. But here's about how it went.
4: What is it, Whiskey Boy? Huh? What? You want me to go with you somewhere? You know I can't do that. I can't walk. What? All right. If you insist, I'll try.
0: Meanwhile, I was downstairs trying to cope with Mr. Bishop and Mr. and Miss Tremaine, who'd come to call.
5: Chadsworth! Chadsworth!
0: Yes, Mr. Bishop?
5: Where is the brandy? Curse it, we're out of brandy. Get some more. Haven't I told you to keep this bar stocked?
0: Begging your pardon, sir. But there's a bottle right here below.
5: Well, give it to me. No, you old fool. I'll open it myself. And then get me my shotgun.
0: Your shotgun, sir?
5: I am going to take that mean speckled hound with his long, lugubrious face out to the barn and shoot him.
0: Whiskey, with a shotgun?
5: He's so treacherous, I don't want to take a chance on missing. And don't worry. I have a handgun to finish him off.
0: But, Mr. Bishop, your father's dog is...
5: When I get through with him, he'll be nobody's dog, and see who that is.
0: Yes, sir. Oh, I can see by the ring it's Mr. Tremaine and his daughter.
5: Oh, get rid of them. I don't want to see them now. And don't worry. I'll handle the guns myself.
0: Good evening, Mr. Tremaine and Miss Antoinette. Tonight is a bad night to be here.
7: Why?
0: Well, miss, it's just that things are at sixes and sevens, as you might say.
7: Is Mr. Bell worse?
0: I don't think there's been much change.
2: My daughter and I will wait in the sunroom, Chad. Please inform Mr. Bishop we're here.
0: Yes, sir. I'll do that right away, sir.
7: I don't believe we should have come tonight, Papa.
2: I don't believe that for one moment we should lose touch with the Rokesby family until you're one of them, Antoinette.
7: Daddy, really, must you be so open about it all?
2: Honey, when you're as stretched over a barrel as I am, a person has no shame. Only the determination to survive. Well, that has to go for both of us. You're not as young as you might be, and I'm so over-invested that I haven't any dowry to offer you.
7: Daddy, it's all right. We'll make out. You can trust me, be sure of that. But, Squire. Bishop. Honey, were you just going to pass us right by and pay us no never mind?
3: Lynette, forgive me. This is a bad evening. Things are a little out of hand.
1: Is there anything we can do to help?
3: Oh, I think not, sir. Nothing I can't handle by myself.
1: Well, then, please excuse us, Toinette.
7: You're sure there's nothing? I mean, is it Beau? Is he worse?
3: He's not well, my darling, not well. I think he's not long for this world. He's in a wild delirium at the moment.
1: Well, have you sent for the doctor?
3: Yes, and for the priest. I think he'll need more of the second. And now, please, forgive me. I must attend to my brother.
1: Oh, yes, of course, Bishop, son. Don't worry about us. We can let ourselves out.
0: But I had seen something that the Tremaines had not. The gun that Master Bishop was carrying, hidden inside his coat. And now I stopped him at the foot of the stairs.
5: Out of my way, Chadsworth.
0: No, Mr. Bishop, please. In the name of heaven, hasn't enough misfortune come to this house? Leave the poor dog alone.
5: You want to die with him, Chad? And my brother?
0: No, sir, but I...
5: Then step aside.
0: No, sir.
5: What?
0: I cannot shut my eyes to murder anymore. Before I let you harm an innocent beast and Mr. Beauregard, who cannot defend himself, I'll raise the countryside.
5: Why, you...
0: Help! Help, Mr. Tremaine! Help!
5: God!
0: I lay unconscious till the shot awoke me. And yet, somehow, I seemed to step out of myself, to be a witness of all the things which could not have happened, and yet did. I could see Mr. Bishop stop at the bottom of the stairs, staring in incredulous disbelief as Mr. Beau, Whiskey, tugging at his nightshirt and leading him, a man paralyzed and unable even to stand, across the upper landing and through the door to the squire's room. And then, somehow, as if picked up by the wind, I was behind Mr. Bishop as he raced up the stairs, taking out the gun.

0: corpse of the four-poster bed, and drawn from a hollow place there a document which he was reading, while Whiskey lay on the bed, as he often did with the old master, watching him and licking his lips.
1: What do you have there, Bo?
2: Something Whiskey led me to. The real will, Bishop.
1: What do you mean, the real will?
2: One that our father had drawn and validated before we ever came home. And would you like to know who the real heir was? Whiskey there, with Chadsworth named as his guardian.
1: That would never hold up in a court.
2: Oh, wouldn't it? I wonder. Chadsworth didn't really see Father sign your will, and I doubt if he'd support you once he knew Father's real wishes. He knows just as well as the squire did we're neither of us worth a damn.
1: It doesn't matter. It's all beside the point. Because that one's going to be destroyed. Give it to me.
2: Oh, no, Bishop. A little late, but this is one wish I can grant my father.
1: Give it to me, cripple, or I'll take it from you.
2: Try it.
1: I'll have it. If I have to put a bullet through you, hand it over or I'll shoot. My wrist, we... Stop! Oh, no. Whiskey made me shoot myself. I never thought it would be like this.
3: Before

0: Corbeau's no better. He'd have sold the house from under you just as soon as I would. Why didn't you take him too?
1: Tell him, Paul. He didn't have to. You see, I'm already dead.
0: As I said, the shot brought me awake. But by the time I got to the room, it was empty, save for Mr. Bishop lying dead on the floor with a bullet through his heart and the will, the real will, in his hand.
1: Shocking thing, really, shocking. Bishop, you think actually committed suicide because he murdered his father?
0: That's the way it would appear, sir.
1: Well, and there's absolutely no question about this will being valid. You'll be a rich man, Chadsworth.
0: It's all been a few years past now, and we're both a bit grayer and a little nearer the end of it all. But they've been pleasant enough years for all the sad memories. Whiskey and me sitting here by the fire of a night. My look across at him in the squire's wing chair. And I wonder if it's a trick of my old eyes. But moment by moment, day by day, year by year, that long hound's face with the jowls and the sad, wise old eyes grows more and more like the master. Till when the fire burns low and the candles wane, I could swear he sits there and nods at me and winks and says,
2: "Not the best way to end, perhaps, Chad. But at least there's been the satisfaction of knowing that the old dog had his day, after all."
3: If a man and his dog live together long enough, and you believe my fantasy that I stated in the beginning, do you suppose a man and his dog could change ends of the leash and no one would notice the difference? I'll be back shortly. Looking in some old records, I found that a Thomas Chadsworth, the last resident of Rokesby Hall, lived to be 93. There's no mention of how many years Whiskey lived, but there is a note to the effect that the day the old man died, his dog, an old gray speckled hound, went to his long last sleep as if in sympathy. I wonder if they're buried in the garden beside the squire and his wife. Our cast included Court Benson, Russell Horton, Morgan Fairchild, and Ian Martin. The entire production was under the direction of Hyman Brown. Radio Mystery Theater was sponsored in part by Buick Motor Division and Contact, the 12-hour cold capsule. This is E.G. Marshall inviting you to return to our Mystery Theater for another adventure in the macabre. Until next time, pleasant

0: Come in. Welcome. I'm E.G. Marshall. If we know anything at all, it's the fact that we probably don't know anything. In medicine, yesterday's cure can become today's killer. In life, yesterday's villain can become today's hero. What can you depend on? Whom can you trust? Yourself? Who are you? What are you? Follow these questions to their logical conclusion, and you may get the shock of your life.
1: Would you please tell the court, what do you do for a living?
2: I'm unemployed.
1: And what is your profession, your trade? Isn't it a fact that you live by picking up lonesome middle-aged women, home, and then rob them?
2: No, that's
1: You're
2: a lie.
1: You're also able to blackmail them.
2: No, it's not true.
1: Unfortunately, in this case, Mrs. Wilson's husband came home unexpectedly.
2: No.
1: And you had to kill him.
2: Now, look, I'm being framed. Can't you see that, Your Honor? I'm being framed.
1: The state rests.
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5: Somewhere a teenage girl in a school for the retarded doesn't remember what her parents look like. And somewhere a great-grandmother in a nursing home doesn't even bother to celebrate her 85th birthday. Now, multiply these people by many millions and you've become aware of the problem. And the problem is loneliness. Let me tell you about a new public service program called Voiceogram. The heart of the program is an exchange of tape-recorded messages between the patients and their families and friends. Actor Cliff Robertson and Harold Russell, chairman of the President's Committee for the Handicapped, and myself are lending their support on a nationwide basis. But to make it work, we need sympathetic volunteers who will visit patients and talk to them while their words are taped for their loved ones to hear and respond. Just give a little bit of your time and a lot of caring, and just write to Voiceogram, Box 127, Koskob, Connecticut, 06807.
0: Nothing, said Benjamin Franklin, is certain but death and taxes. Of all the founding fathers, he was the wisest. But he should have known better. It's all very well to nod wisely, take a philosophical pull at one's pipe, and to compare truth to a quicksilver that can never quite be grasped. But there are, unfortunately, basic truths and complete certainties which have to be arrived at, especially if you are required to decide the question of life or death.
6: Ladies and gentlemen of the jury, you have heard the charge. You will now retire to consider your verdict.
7: As foreman, it's my suggestion we begin by taking a vote and see how we stand. Now, to just write down on a piece of paper, innocent or guilty, and pass them up here. Now, let's see. I've got three innocents, three guilties, six don't knows. Well, I guess we got to talk about it. I'll go in order. I'm juror number one, but I'm foreman, so we'll start with juror number two. That's you, Mr. Miller. What would you like to say?
8: What would I like to say? I'd like to say goodbye. That's what I'd like to say. Goodbye, farewell, adios, so long. What am I doing here? Where do I come off being on a jury? Who needed this? I'm a chump, that's what I am.
7: Mr. Miller, what do you think?
8: I pass. So, the vote's 3-3, 6 undecided. I'll wait to see which way it goes. Do I vote guilty? The guy can get life. Maybe the chair. And suppose he's innocent. What if I vote innocent? He goes free. And what if he really is guilty? I don't need this. Vicky, I just don't need this.
6: Yes, you do, David.
8: I need this like I need a case of jaundice.
6: Oh.
8: Vicky, I don't want any part of jury duty.
6: Why not?
8: I don't have the time. I'm going to get out of it.
6: David, it's your duty as a citizen.
8: Hold it. I'll put on a record of the Star-Spangled Banner.
6: David, listen.
8: Hello, Chuck. Yeah. Listen, Chuck, do me a favor. You got all the connections in the world, and I got a summons for jury duty. Now, how do I kill
6: David.
8: It?
6: David.
8: What? What do you mean it can't be fixed? Everything can be... All right. Okay, look, you'll have me in tears. Yeah, sure. Bye. He says I've got to get out of it myself.
6: David, tell me why.
8: Oh, for crying out loud. Do I have to explain it to you? This court where I have to report, they try murder cases. I could get stuck for weeks, months.
6: Look, David, I'm going to say this once. Each of us is something more than what he does for a living. Each of us is part of something that's more important than any of us. Part of a society. And we have to pay our dues to that society.
8: Hey, word for word, the second act curtain speech you did in Lovers and Killers.
6: Oh.
8: Honey, you can still get that dark, rich quality in your voice. Come on back. Do a play.
6: I won't say another word.
8: Vicky, I just can't spare the time.
6: You can get out of it, all right? When they question you, you can say you've been influenced one way or another. Oh, 100 things. You can get out of it.
8: And, baby, I will.
6: Oh, but please, David, don't. Oh, honey, there's things that all of us simply have to do. Or nothing will matter anymore.
8: David Michael Miller. El Chumpo. That's me. On account of her, I played it straight. 20 years, an actor's actor. Now I have a chance to make a fortune, something brand new, a singing act, a booking in Las Vegas. And where am I? In a jury room. I ask you, is that fair?
7: Why don't we all take a break and relax over a cup of coffee? Dave Miller?
9: Yeah?
7: Yeah, I'd like to talk to you on the QT. Dave... Last vote was 6-5, 1 undecided. That's you.
9: I know.
7: Now, you can decide here and now how long this trial's gonna run.
9: Me?
7: Yeah. It's a funny thing. It's all psychological. You know what I mean?
9: No.
7: Well, if you make it 7-5, we'll have a majority. And more important, a majority philosophy. See what I mean? A couple of the fives could have gone either way. Now, when they see a wind blowing steady in one direction, we could be 8-4, 9-3, even 10-2 by supper time. Tomorrow morning, we could wind it up. You see?
9: Yeah.
7: No. Now, on the other hand, you make it 6-6. You could establish a deadlock philosophy. People get hardened in their attitudes, and we can be here forever. You want that to happen?
9: No.
7: First thing you got to realize, You got to move off the underside.
10: Yeah, I realize that.
7: You got to get off the fence, you know. Now, the defendant, is he guilty or innocent? What do you really think?
10: What do I really think? I don't know what I think.
7: Well, you go through that transcript again. You got to make up your mind. Maybe it can be changed later, but you got to come to some decision.
10: Okay, I'll try to figure it out somehow. Maybe if I go through it all over again.
1: Tell the court your full name.
11: Richard Frederick Lenz.
1: You're a police officer? Attached to the North Precinct?
11: Yes, sir, I am.
1: And can you tell us where you were at 11 p.m. on the night of the 24th?
11: Yes, sir. I was driving a squad car on regular patrol. I received a radio message to proceed immediately to 81 Brentwood Lane. There was a report of a fight in progress.
1: How far were you from that address when the message arrived?
11: Less than 2 minutes. I pulled up, got out of the car, and I heard a shot.
12: No! No! Don't shoot! Don't shoot!
13: Open up! Open it! I'm a police officer! Open the door! It's the police!
12: Oh, my husband!
13: Open the door!
12: The back way! He's running on the back way!
13: You there! Halt! Stop! That's a warning! Now freeze! That's it. Just keep your hands up high and don't move.
1: And who was that man?
11: The defendant there.
1: Howard Ingleside?
11: Yes, sir.
1: And he had the gun.
2: Look, I admit I had the gun. I was so confused. I didn't realize.
6: Ingleside, I must ask you to remain silent.
2: Your Honor, I never denied I had the
6: you
2: gun.
6: You will have your turn. Continue, Mr. District Attorney.
1: What did you do then, officer?
11: I brought him back inside the house. The victim, Mr. Wilson, was lying on the floor, dead. And Mrs. Wilson, she must have fainted because she was on the floor, too.
1: And that's exactly what happened?
11: Yes, sir, that's what you'll find in my report.
1: Well, thank you, Officer Lenz. The people call Mrs. Myra Wilson. Mrs. Wilson, what happened the night of the 24th?
14: Oh, please, I find it so hard to talk.
1: Yes, we realize that, Mrs. Wilson. We know it's difficult, but it's necessary. We shall be as brief as possible. The night of the 24th.
14: That night of the 24th. That night, I was alone in the house, and I wasn't accustomed. Well, you see, Gerald, my husband, my late husband, he'd never leave me alone because I'm frightened. I can't help it. I'm a person whom everything frightens. I've always been that way. Maybe it's a sickness, but I just have to live with it. Well, I was sitting in the living room, reading, and I thought my heart would stop. I was so frightened. It was a noise, but I thought I'd have to scream or call for the police, but suddenly the phone rang. Hello?
15: Myra?
14: Oh, Gerald. Oh, Gerald, darling.
15: Myra, what is it?
14: There's someone in the house.
15: Myra, are you sure? Are you sure it's not your imagination?
14: Oh, I don't know.
15: Now, don't be frightened.
14: I'll try.
15: Look, this was an extremely important meeting.
14: Oh, I understand.
15: And it's just winding up. I'll be through here in a little while. Darling, you're just going to have to learn to cope.
14: Yes.
15: Why don't you listen to some music?
14: Yes, dear.
15: Really, there's nothing to be afraid of.
14: Yes, Gerald.
15: Goodbye, darling. I'll be home before you know it.
14: Goodbye. Gerald's right. He's right. I've just simply got to get up. Who's there? There's no one here. It's the roof. It's the wind. Who are you?
16: Shut up.
14: Who are you?
16: Get away from that phone.
14: Please. Who are you? What do you want? Don't hurt me.
10: Shut up. Let's turn this on. Play some music.

0: kill you, baby.
1: I'll die of shame.
0: Will you calm down?
1: Please.
0: Relax.
1: My husband, he's on his way home. He carries a gun. He'll kill you.
0: Nothing to be scared of.
1: If he finds you here, he'll kill you. So get away. Please, get away.
2: Will you shut up?
1: No.
2: Let go of her.
1: I'll
2: kill him.
1: Look out, Gerald. Be careful.
2: Drop that gun, buddy. Drop it. Help me, Myra. Help me. Now we'll see who killed... Oh! I'm...
1: Don't kill him. Open up.
3: It's a police officer.
1: You killed him.
3: Open the door. It's the police.
1: Oh, Bill, my husband has been murdered.
4: And then, Mrs. Wilson?
1: He ran out the back and I screamed and that's all I know.
2: But she is lying. That's not how it happened. Your Honor, I didn't break into the house.
5: You will have your turn on the stand.
2: Your Honor, she picked me up in a bar near where they live.
5: Order!
6: Yes, indeed. Order. And what order of proceedings are taking place here? Do you see where this is going? Well, that's why we have courts of law and trials and testimony to establish the truth. Truth. Keep that concept uppermost, and I shall return shortly with Act Two.
7: I love a good mystery, don't you? And one of the best I've read is The Black Tower by P.T. James. This is no mild English country house mystery. Oh, no, my friend, not this book. The Black Tower is a mystery chiller of the first rank. Commander Adam Dalgleish of Scotland Yard arrives at a prim nursing home on the English coast, only to find it has become a labyrinth of inhuman terror, lurid poison pen letters, and murder. A saintly man of God slain by an act of satanic evil. And the secret lies hidden in the strange, isolated building known as the Black Tower. Excitement builds page by page until Adam Dalgleish comes to the terrifying dramatic climax. With him, you will discover that the murderer is... In the last few chapters of the book, of course. Read it. The Black Tower, available in paperback from Popular Library.
8: 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And speaking of swimming pool slides, effective in mid-July of this year, the Consumer Product Safety Commission has issued a mandatory safety standard for their manufacture and construction. Slide manufacturers must establish certain requirements for the materials used, provide the buyer with illustrated instructions and warning signs, and recommend minimum water depths. If you're looking at slides right now, make sure the one you buy is safe for use in your own backyard.

0: justice, it is said, is truth in action. Well, we're in the right place. We're in a court of law where a man is being tried for murder. And we're seeing it all through the eyes of juror number two, Mr. David Michael Miller. The problem is, although he's looking very hard, he can't be sure of what he's seeing.
1: Miss Wilson, prior to the time the defendant broke into your home, had you ever seen him before?
2: Him? That man?
1: Yes, Miss Wilson, that man seated at the table. The defendant, Howard Ingleside.
2: No, I never saw him before in my life.
1: Thank you, Miss Wilson. We can all appreciate how difficult this must be. I have no further questions.
3: Dave Miller?
0: Yeah.
3: Dave, I think it's time we had another vote, but...
0: What?

0: Well, I've been sounding out the others. It's still 6-5, so unless you're willing to move off dead center, there's no use.
1: Mr. Foreman, I just started reading this transcript again, and, well, why don't you have everyone read it through again?
0: All right, Dave. Nobody's pushing you at this time.
2: Why don't I vote one way or the other? Everybody's looking at me, waiting for me. If I vote, no matter how, I can break this jam. We can be out of here in a day, 2 days tops. Why don't I vote? Because I don't know how to vote. I just went over her story again. Let me go over his story again.
3: I just happened to stop in at this bar. It was kind of crowded, you know. And, I saw her. That is, I saw a girl sitting all the way over at the end of the bar. She gave me the eye, so I moved in. When I got close up, I saw maybe she wasn't such a girl, but good-looking enough. The kind that's out for a little fun, you know. So I said, hi.
4: Hi, yourself.
3: What do you say to a little drink?
4: Hello, little drink.
3: Ooh. You know all the answers.
4: You know all the questions.
3: Come in here often?
4: Hmm? First time.
3: First time for me, too. Bartender, same way again. What's your name?
4: Myra.
3: Miss Myra or Mrs.?
4: Ms.
3: Call me Howard.
4: Howard. Myra and Howard. That would be a new combo. We've had John and Mary and George and Martha and now Howard and Myra.
3: It's got a kind of a ring to it.
4: What do you do, Howard?
3: Nothing.
4: Oh, I see. You go to bars and pick up lonely, middle-aged ladies.
3: Beats going on welfare. Besides, you don't look so middle-aged.
4: You know what Ben Franklin said? Always make love to an older woman. She'll be so grateful.
3: Did Ben Franklin say that?
4: Oh, could have been H.L. Mencken or Voltaire. Have you ever read anything by Voltaire?
3: No.
4: Ever read anything by anybody?
3: Not an awful lot.
4: Oh, good-looking fella like you. You should have gone to college. You might have gone far.
3: Oh, I did go to college. I went there to play football.
4: Oh, and were you a hero?
3: Didn't get the chance. See, I broke a leg. I was never the same afterwards.
4: Oh, and then what did you do?
3: Hitch in the Marines.
4: And after that?
3: I took this job. Picking up lonely middle-aged ladies in saloons.
4: What do you think of this place?
3: It's crowded.
4: Noisy.
3: I think the guy cuts the booze.
4: We deserve better.
3: What'd you have in mind?
4: Come with me. How's this?
3: Well, nice layout.
4: You like classical music?
3: Whatever turns you on, baby.
4: Hey, drink up.
3: You, live here alone?
4: Mm-mm. Friend husband.
3: Ooh, and where is friend husband this evening?
4: Portland.
3: Maine or Oregon?
4: He told me, but I forgot.
3: Well, they're both about the same distance from here.
4: Well, here's to Portland.
3: And here's to us.
4: Come over here.
3: Meet me halfway?
4: Let's take it from there.
3: And, friend husband?
4: Not due till Friday night.
3: That's 3 days from now.
4: Or maybe Saturday. I forget which.
3: I just hate to have him walk in, you know?
4: You could break friend husband in half.
3: That's not the point.
4: Oh, but it is the point. Oh, yes, indeed. It's very much the point. You see, what I'm stuck with is Melvin W. Milktoast. I was very young when I married friend husband.
3: Honey, I can see a crying Jack coming on.
4: I was in college, and he was rich. Very rich.
3: Yeah, baby, why don't we just leave him in Portland?
4: My mama said to me, D, dear, you'll have everything your heart desires. Money, clothes, beautiful house, servants.
2: Yeah, servants. Incidentally, where are they? Servants.
4: Maid's night out. She and I both take Thursdays off. I don't know where she goes. Mm. And I can tell you, she doesn't know where I go.
2: Well, bottoms up.
4: You know who I am?
2: Mm-hmm.
4: I'm Myra Wilson. I'm Mrs. Gerald Prescott Wilson. Ah, I am the president of the United League. I am secretary of the Willard County Poetry Society. You know I write poetry?
2: Mm, is that a fact? Mm.
4: I am very active in every imaginable community project. And do you know why?
2: Why?
4: It's his fault. No, it's not his fault. He can't help himself. It's my mother's fault. My mother convinced me to marry him, and after I did, I said to her, Mom, there's no excitement with him.
2: Yeah, I know
4: and
2: what
4: Mama
2: you mean.
4: Said, well, she said that sort of thing isn't really very important. Oh, I need a drink.
2: Hey, baby, you may have had enough.
4: Howard, please believe me.
2: I believe you, baby.
4: No, you don't. I haven't told you anything yet.
2: You've told me everything. Friend, husband isn't exciting, so what can you do for excitement? You have to take it where you find it, right?
4: But I'm not like other women who sit around in a bar.
2: Oh, of course not.
4: Don't make fun of me, Hal. Why did he marry me if he wasn't interested? If he didn't care about that...
2: Well, baby, why did you stay with him?
4: Well, that's a good question. But what else is there for me to do? Get a job, but at what? You know what it is to be my age and unmarried? No, at least this way I miss somebody. Howard.
2: Mm-hmm.
4: Howard, could you love me?
2: Honey, I can give you references. Satisfaction guaranteed.
4: Oh, no, I mean love me, Howard. I don't mean just tonight. Oh, Howard, I need somebody. I need somebody so badly.
2: Sure, baby, sure.
4: Hold me in your arms.
2: Of course.
4: Am I attractive?
2: Oh, baby, you're beautiful.
4: Am I desirable?
2: You don't have to say anything. You don't have to say another word.
4: Howard, let me confess something
2: later,
4: to you.
2: Later, later,
4: this
2: baby.
4: Is the first time I ever...
2: That doesn't matter.
4: Oh, it matters. I've gone to bars, you know, every Thursday night, and I'd sit there... But this is the first time I ever brought anyone home.
2: Sure, I understand that.
4: Howard, oh, God. Love me. Love me.
5: What the devil is this?
4: Jerry. Jerry.
5: Hey, ain't you supposed to be in Portland?
4: Gerald, this is,
2: This is you. This is up to your old tricks.
5: Well, folks, three's a crowd.
2: I decided not to go to the convention.
5: Yeah, see your folks around.
4: Oh, no, Howard, don't go.
5: Don't go.
4: You'll kill me.
5: Well, sure,
4: please,
5: but I can't really...
4: Please, Howard, don't
2: Young
4: go.
2: Man, I don't know who you are, and it doesn't make any difference. I have nothing against you. You could have been anyone. It isn't your fault. I don't even blame you.
5: That's pretty broad-minded. I
2: must ask you to leave.
5: Yeah, that's a great idea. Well, good night.
4: Please, don't let him kill me.
5: But he's not going to
4: kill
5: you.
4: He will.
5: Okay.
4: He said he would. He said the next time.
5: The next time? What? You mean he's come home unexpected from Portland before?
2: Young men, leave this house at once.
4: No, please, Howard, help me.
2: If you want to watch this.
5: Watch.
2: Watch me shoot my wife.
4: In that drawer, he keeps a gun. Gerald,
5: hey!
4: Please.
5: Well, young man. Look, one of those things can go off and kill people, you know?
2: Of course.
4: Don't, Howard. I don't want to die.
5: Look, Mr., we ought to talk it over.
2: What?
5: Right?
2: Talk what over? She's trash, and you know it.
5: Well, still,
4: Gerald, please don't.
2: You deserve it.
4: I'll never do it again.
2: Oh, I've heard
4: never,
2: that before.
4: Never.
2: I'm sorry. No, I'm not. I'm glad. I'm finally doing what has to be done.
4: Gerald, you'll be so proud of me.
2: There's a law, my dear Myra, against adultery. A law. And how many times have you broken it?
5: Well, as far as that goes, Jerry, you know there's a law against murder.
2: Keep out of this.
4: Please.
5: Mister, you're not going
4: to
5: kill her.
4: Jerry, please.
2: Young man, you don't know what she's done.
5: It doesn't matter what she's done. You've never killed anybody. You don't know what it is.
2: That's enough.
4: Listen to him.
5: You'll have nightmares all your life.
2: I don't care.
4: I'll change. I promise you, you'll see we'll have a wonderful life together. I'll be someone absolutely different.
2: It's too late, Myra.
4: Jerry,
5: this guy is crazy. He's ran back. Would you put down that gun?
2: Don't make me kill you, too.
5: Put it down. I didn't murder anybody.
4: Murderer.
5: Listen, I had to do this to save your life.
4: Murderer.
5: I am getting out of here.
4: The back way. He's running out the back way.
1: Well, we've heard the last scene told three times. Once by the police officer, once by Myra Wilson, and now by Howard Ingleside. Everyone who has seen it differently. How did you see it? Someone is telling the truth. But who? I'll be back with Act Three in just a few moments.

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1: Anheuser-Busch, headquarters, St. Louis, Missouri.
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Last year, over 15 million new bicycles were sold in the United States, and over 70 million are now in use. Studies show that the leading causes of bicycle accidents are loss of control, mechanical and structural problems, and the entanglement of foreign objects in the wheels. So, make sure your bicycle meets the new safety standard.

0: You know the ancient story of the blind men and the elephant? Well, this is not an elephant. It's a murder case. And the people are considering the facts in evidence. And all of them can see. But what are they looking at? Where is the truth? What is the truth? Can truth even exist?
1: And so, Mr. Ingleside, you'd have this court believe that you picked Mrs. Wilson up in a bar and she invited you to her home.
2: That's what happened.
1: The bartender testified that he cannot remember seeing you or Mrs. Wilson that night.
2: Well, look, the place was jammed. I'm not a regular. How could he remember me?
1: Well, then really, all we have is your own word. Your word against Mrs. Wilson.
2: Well, my word's as good as hers.
1: Is it? I wonder. That's for the jury to decide.
3: Dave, you finished rereading all the testimony?
4: I guess so.
3: You ready to vote?
4: No.
3: Well, then you better be ready to argue.
4: Argue. There were those who said innocent and those who said guilty. But I couldn't say anything. So I had everybody on my back.
5: Who are you going to believe? A woman who's respectable, who doesn't have so much as a whisper scandal about her.
2: I didn't say she was lying.
5: Let me finish. A woman who plays around. You don't keep it quiet. Somebody knows this talk. There has to be. Now, nobody can prove Mrs. Wilson was ever anything than an honest, decent person. But on the other hand, who's a man? A bum.
3: Well, now, just hold on. Who says he's a bum?
5: He does. He admits to preying on women.
3: He's not preying on women. He's only offering a certain service women are willing to pay for.
5: And that doesn't make him a bum.
3: Well, even if it does, that's not what he's being tried
5: now,
3: for.
5: Let me tell you what happened. He's broke. He was prowling around this wealthy neighborhood. He saw a chance to steal something. So he managed to get into the house. But when he saw her, she aroused
3: him. How do you know? Were you there?
5: Nobody was there. We got the evidence.
3: What evidence? Here you have a sex-starved lady.
5: Just because he says so?
4: That's how the arguments went. He said, she said. There were 12 of us in that room. 11 had already decided one way or the other. But I could tell no one was really married to his decision. Somehow, everyone had turned to me. I was the undecided one. For some reason, they believed that when I would finally make up my mind, that would be the right decision. What was I doing here, anyhow? I told Vicky, I told her, damn it, I don't know enough to be on a jury.
6: David, what do you have to know?
2: Well, something about law and rules of evidence, that sort of stuff.
6: No, the lawyers worry about that. The lawyers and the judge. You only have to decide who's telling the truth.
2: But I'm not qualified to do that.
6: Oh, you're as qualified as anybody else.
2: Vicky, I still say I ought to get out of this thing.
6: All right, go ahead. But I warn you, David, don't you ever complain to me about anything for the rest of your life, about justice, the court, politics, the government.
2: Okay, don't make a production out of it.
6: It is a production. The most important production we have.
2: I said I would do it.
4: And I did. What do I do now? There was a lot of legal gobbledygook, motions, objections, opinions, rulings. Well, that was all for the lawyers. Vicky was right. All we had to do was decide who was telling the truth. And I couldn't do anything. When I listened to Myra Wilson, I believed her.
7: I was alone in the house, and I thought I heard of it. Who are you?
4: Shut up.
7: Don't hurt me.
4: Calm down.
7: Do you want silver? We have silver.
4: Come over here.
7: No, you don't want me. Why would you want me? I'm a middle-aged woman. Don't kill me.
4: I don't want to kill you.
7: Die. I'll die of shame. Let me go.
4: And when I listened to Howard Ingleside, I believed him. What's your name?
8: Myra.
4: Call me Howard.
8: Howard. Myra and Howard. That would be a new combo. John and Mary. George and Martha. Now, Myron Howard.
4: It's got a kind of a ring to it.
8: What do you do, Howard?
4: Nothing.
8: You go to bars and pick up lonely middle-aged ladies?
4: Beats going on relief.
8: Always make love to an older woman. She'll be so grateful.
4: And just as I'd start believing him, I'd see her face again on the stand. The terror as she described...
7: Let me go. Let me go.
4: Calm down.
7: Please. My husband, he's on his way home. He carries a gun.
4: Take it easy,
7: if he finds you here, he'll kill you.
4: And just as I thought she had me, I remembered the look on his face, the tone in his voice.
9: Where's friend husband?
8: Portland.
9: Maine or Oregon?
8: They're both the same distance from here.
9: I'd hate to have friend husband walk in, you know.
8: You could break friend husband in half. I'm married to Melvin W. Milktoast. Oh, Howard, could you love me?
9: Satisfaction guaranteed.
8: Love me, Howard. Love me.
4: And that's how it went. Back and forth, back and forth. In a crazy kind of way, I knew something like this could very likely happen. I'd even mentioned it to Vicky. It was my last shot before leaving home that day. Vicky, let me tell you why I don't want to be on a jury. Really.
6: Really? All right, darling. Tell me really.
4: It's because I'm a sucker.
6: You can be called many things, but certainly not sucker.
4: No, what I mean is, I'm a sucker for a good performance. You know me. I sit in a theater and someone up on that stage...
6: But you won't be in a theater. You'll be in a courtroom.
4: Well, it's the same thing. I never listen to what they're saying, only to how they say it.
6: Oh, David, you know as well as I do. The performance has to have truth, or else it just doesn't work.
4: Ah, you can believe that.
6: I do.
4: Well, we disagree.
6: Maybe. But if you believed it, it would open up new horizons to your acting career.
4: Now, look, let's not get off into that.
6: Oh, darling, it's part of the same thing. How extremely qualified you are to be a juror.
4: What makes me qualified?
6: Look, let me put it on your terms. You just said a courtroom is like a theater, right? All right, now let's assume that's true. Then the trial is a play. The judge, the lawyers, the witnesses, the accuser, the accused, all of them are actors. Oh, honey, trust your instinct.
4: What instinct?
6: Your theatrical instinct. No one has a better one. Who has your ability to examine a play and spot the flaws?
4: No, wait a minute. You make it sound too pat.
6: Every word spoken at that trial will be recorded. It'll be on a transcript. Transcript. The second part of that word is script. When the performances confuse you, look at the script. Analyze the script. Oh, come on, darling. Nobody's ever fooled you.
4: You know something? You're going to sell me yet.
6: David, do it. You need it. For a selfish reason.
4: Yeah?
6: Yes. Here's now. Well, you've lived in the world of artificial drama. Get some new experiences. And get them firsthand. Take a part in a real play.
4: Wow. When you get wound up...
6: Oh, you'll thank me, David. You'll see.
4: But it was not a real play. That is, a real play on the stage. Because a real play on the stage is a work of art. And you know all about art. You yourself told me every great work of art has a tiny flaw. Something to contrast with that perfection. Something that lets you grasp it. It isn't here, Vicky. It isn't here. Sure, I know my theater inside out. All theater begins as a mystery, and every play still has a mystery at the heart of it. When you see a good murder play in the theater, the playwright gives you clues. If you watch it carefully, this beautiful piece of tapestry, you can spot the scene, where and how it was all put together. But here, there is no flaw, no seam. There are 12 of us, and none of us can find it.
3: That's not true, Dave. We have people here who've made up their minds. You're the only undecided.
4: Made up their minds on the basis of what?
3: The evidence.
4: What evidence? The same evidence has called for two different conclusions.
3: Dave, We have to come to a conclusion. What is it? Are you scared to take a position?
4: I've been through this transcript.
3: Oh, well, I know.
4: Not just once.
3: You can say that again.
4: There are thousands and thousands of words here. But you know what it all rests on? The last three lines of dialogue, when the district attorney wound up his cross-examination of Howard Ingleside. It was his word against Mrs. Wilson's.
3: That's what it comes down to. That's what everything comes down to. So, how are you going to vote, Dave? You'll swing this jury.
4: How? If everybody already believes...
3: Because
4: that...
3: your belief is stronger.
4: Why? How do you know?
3: I can feel it.
4: You're crazy.
3: Dave, there's really no evidence. In most murder cases, unless witnesses actually have seen the fellow do it, it all becomes a matter of who tells the better story. Oh, sure, the rest of us, all 11 of us, have decided for or against. You know why?
4: No. You tell me.
3: Because of our prejudices. Who we are, how we think, what we would like to be true.
4: And what do you really think, Mr. Foreman?
3: I think Howard's telling the truth.
4: Why?
3: Maybe I don't care for the look in Mrs. Wilson's eye. Maybe because my son was in the Marines. Maybe because... Well, I wish I were his age again, picking up women.
4: And that's why he's innocent?
3: For me. You know why he's guilty for Mrs. Perkins?
4: I heard what she said. Mrs. Wilson's spotless reputation.
3: Did you watch her face during the trial? She kept looking at the defendant with... I mean, it was fear. Maybe disgust in her eyes. What was she thinking of? Dave, get us out of here. We believe you. We trust you. We don't know either. We need a leader.
4: You're the leader.
3: I'm just a foreman. You're the leader. We trust you.
4: Why?
3: It beats me, Dave. But we need your vote. Decide. One way or another.
4: Suppose I say he's guilty. Suppose I believe it.
3: We could accept that.
4: And what if, later, it should turn out he was innocent?
3: If that's what's bothering you, vote to acquit him.
4: No. That'd mean I voted for it because I was scared.
3: Well, then let's find him guilty.
4: Oh, what a way to administer justice.
3: Dave, is there a better way?
4: The truth is, I just don't know.
3: You want this thing to end in a hung jury? They'll only have to do it again.
4: Okay, that's the way out.
3: In other words, you don't have the guts.
4: It isn't that.
3: You have a war record. You went. Maybe you didn't like the idea of it, but you went. You did what you had to do.
4: But it's not the same thing.
3: Right now, deep down, way down in your heart, you know what you believe. Don't you? Well, Dave, people have to stand up and be counted.
4: Yeah. You have to stand up and be counted.
3: Okay. And that's all we need. You want me to call for the vote? Dave?
4: Yeah. You can call for a vote. And they voted. And by the end of the day, they were unanimous. And they returned to the courtroom with their verdict. And what was the verdict? Well, what was your verdict? You know everything they knew. You were the rest of the jury. How did you vote? Whichever way, be sure to vote for me, for I shall return shortly.
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one person, and only one person, knew the truth. And he was Gerald Wilson. But he was dead. Therefore, we will never really know, will we? But think of so many of the great trials and vital matters of public dispute during the recent past. Is everyone satisfied with the endings? Don't most of us keep asking, did he or didn't he? Was she or wasn't she? Maybe the truth is like quicksilver, elusive, mysterious, impossible to hold. Our cast included Robert Dryden, Russell Horton, Marion Seldes, E.V. Juster, and Robert Maxwell. The entire production was under the direction of Hyman Brown. 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Until next time, pleasant

0: said, baby, everybody's doing it.
1: Doing what?
0: Celebrating our country's bicentennial birthday, of course.
1: What's that got to do with keeping your teeth clean?
0: Plenty, that's what. We're celebrating the 200th year since we declared our independence as a nation.
1: I hear you, man, but I don't track you.
0: Well, figure it out yourself. One of the best ways to do this is to declare your independence from dental disease.
1: I track you now, Sid.
2: That's right. Dental disease can be a big pain, and who needs that? I'm Dr. John Tabak, president of the American Society of Dentistry for Children. And ASDC is asking children everywhere throughout this wonderful land of ours to say happy birthday, USA, by brushing and flossing the plaque from their teeth. Plaque can lead to dental disease, and a happy, healthy nation must be free from that, too.
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4: CBS News, a group of California students and teachers missing for more than a day in a boat off New Guinea are now reported safe, victims of bad navigation. I'm David Jackson reporting on the CBS Radio Network. The group from Pepperdine University in Los Angeles and their five-man crew had been on an oceanographic cruise between two small islands off the New Guinea coast. They left the island of Wewak on schedule, but failed to show up at their destination, Buvulu, a tiny atoll rising only 6 feet above sea level. After a 24-hour search, they turned up. Simon Keeble, a spokesman for the New Guinea government, explains.
5: We started a search for her. I didn't find her. But then at noon today, she turned up coming into Wewak, spotted by an aircraft sent out this morning. What had happened, it seems, is she couldn't find the island. And so came back. The group leader said that everybody was quite all right. They were having a rest for the night and would be going out again tomorrow. I think you can put it safely down to the bad navigation. But as I say, she's going out again tomorrow. You never know, it might open again.
4: And we'll have more after this.
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4: CBS newsman Richard Wagner quotes a source close to John Connally as saying Connally will place the name of President Ford in nomination at the Republican National Convention. Wagner is traveling with Connally in Michigan, and reports Connally was not available for immediate comment. Vice President Nelson Rockefeller and Senator Barry Goldwater are also reported to have been asked to give nominating speeches for Mr. Ford in Kansas City. Their responses have not yet been disclosed. Connally's name frequently comes up as a possible running mate with President Ford. From the White House Thursday came word that Mr. Ford won't be pressured into an early announcement of his choice of a vice presidential candidate. That announcement, the White House says, will come in Kansas City after the presidential nomination. Ronald Reagan carried his campaign to the Northeast Thursday. He and Richard Swiker in New York and New Jersey, claiming to have picked up 6 more delegates to the GOP convention. Minnesota Senator State Republican Party is apparently looking for skeletons in Walter Mondale's closet. Rich Holter of CBS affiliate WCCO reports from Minneapolis.
8: Democratic vice presidential nominee Senator Walter Mondale has labeled as absolutely ludicrous the request that he explain a so-called flower fund kept in his office from 1960 to 1964 when Mondale served as Minnesota Attorney General. A request for the explanation of the fund came in a registered letter from Minnesota GOP State Chairman Chuck Slocum, who who asked Mondale to explain whether the fund was reported as taxable income, whether state employees were asked to contribute between $50 and $200 to the fund when they were being reviewed for salary increases, and whether a similar fund currently exists in Mondale's Senate office. In a statement issued by a Washington aide, Mondale said the alleged flower fund was simply, in his words, a voluntary kitty into which he and his friends chipped in money to pay for flowers for weddings, funerals, birthdays, and the like, and to pay for going-away parties for office employees. Mondale's one-paragraph response ends with these words, "That's all it was, nothing more." And the Minnesota Democrat adds, "If that's the best the Republicans can do for an issue in this campaign, they must really be hurting." Rich Holter for CBS News, Minneapolis.
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4: Friday, researchers will have a new crop of cultures to look at, and they hope to be closer to finding the cause of the Philadelphia mystery disease. So far, no real leads, but scientists have nearly ruled out influenza as a cause. So far, 23 people have died from the illness. David Jackson, CBS News.
11: Good morning. It's 106 at WFAA Dallas-Fort Worth, and in Texas headline news, a former inmate of a Texas prison has disputed the claims of prison officials that inmates were given enough time, materials, and help to prepare appeals of their cases. Donald Kirby of Grand Prairie also said yesterday here in Dallas he was subjected to mind games designed to help him from pursuing his own appeal. Ernest, General Counselor of the Texas Department of Corrections and Director W.J. Estelle preceded Kirby in testifying in what may be landmark prisoners' rights suits. Bob Bullock, the state comptroller, has joined ranks with Common Cause in criticizing Governor Dolph Briscoe's proposal to rechannel $825 million from the General Revenue Fund to the State Highway Fund. Bullock claimed yesterday the plan would cripple the budget surplus. Presently, the state has $2.6 billion surplus. Common Cause, the so-called People's Lobby, also attacked the plan yesterday, saying that the highway lobby had done a number on the governor. Authorities in Fort Worth say they have found five guns in the trunk, or rather in the car trunk, of T. Cullen Davis. The Fort Worth millionaire is accused of killing his 12-year-old stepdaughter and the alleged lover of his estranged wife Tuesday night. Yesterday, Fort Worth police said they doubted whether any of the five guns is the murder weapon because the bullet wounds were all made with a small caliber weapon. However, the weapons recovered from the trunk of Davis' car were larger caliber. Two empty railroad cars derailed of a San Antonio overpass and tumbled into the street below yesterday, crushing to death a San Antonio man tentatively identified as Roy Broussard. A second car narrowly missed the failing railroad cars. A second candidate has joined the race for the Texas Supreme Court, Houston attorney Tony Lawrence yesterday said he will challenge nominee Donald Yarbrough as an independent, write-in candidate in the November election. Yarbrough has 16 lawsuits pending against him. He was nominated in the bench in the May Democratic primary and is without Republican opposition this fall. Lawrence is an insurance law specialist with no judicial experience. In sports last night, Burt Blyleven yielded six hits in notching his third straight victory and fourth shutout of the season tonight, or rather last night as in Arlington as they triumphed to a 1-0 decision over the California Angels. The game's lone run came in the second inning after Jeff Burrows led off the Rangers with a looper into mid-center field. California center fielder Dan Briggs and shortstop Dave Chalk both approached the ball, then halted, and it fell between them with Burrows winding up with a double. He advanced on a sacrifice and came on home with a sacrifice fly by Lenny Randle. Fly 11, now 9 and 12, was never in serious trouble and did not give an extra base hit. California had two men on in the fifth inning before Jerry Remy grounded to Bly 11 for the easy out. The Angels' Gary Gross, 6 and 13, limited the Rangers to only five hits and struck out four and walked only one. Other than Burroughs' double, he only gave up one extra base hit. Dallas-Fort Worth weather mostly fair today and tomorrow, with a high today near 100. Overnight low should be around 72. Daytime highs on Saturday of 95. Clear in the Metroplex right now, 81 downtown Dallas, 84 at DFW, and 84 in Fort Worth. For Jim Thomas, I'm Dan Bell, and that's WFAA Texas Headline News.
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Tonight's titles were Every Dog Has His Day and Lovers and Killers. 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This is your hostess, Zoe, saying thanks for listening. Until then, have a good one. This

0: Good evening. 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

0: Jet and his crew, with the former lunar controller as their prisoner, have escaped from asteroid 734 and, in a Martian long-distance space sphere, are heading back to the Red Planet. There they hope to make a landing near the Discovery and, with the aid of the Earth ship's radio, contact home and warn them of how the Martians intend to conquer the Earth by hypnotizing its inhabitants with the aid of television. The journey from the asteroid back to Mars took 3 days. The sphere was not followed, neither were there any Martians or conditioned Earthmen waiting to greet Jet and his crew. So Jet, taking Lemmy with him to operate the radio, lost no time in leaving the sphere and getting out to the Discovery. They decided to enter the ship by its main door, which, to Jet's surprise, was found to be open.
1: Climb in the ladder now. Oh, this is just like coming home after a long, wet, dull holiday. Oh, blimey.
2: Now what?
1: You wait till you get up here and you'll see.
2: Well, I'll be.
3: What is it, Jet? What's wrong?
2: The inner door is open, too.
3: The airlock, you mean?
1: It's an air unlock now.
4: Ah, but that's impossible. One door must always be shut. The others can't open unless it is.
1: Impossible yet. And both of them wide open, as large as life.
2: Well, that puts Pete to taking our suits off.
1: I can still manipulate the radio. I could do that with boxing gloves on.
2: Well, let's get into the cabin and see you do it. I'll lead the way this time.
1: Up you go, then.
2: Good grief.
1: Not more trouble.
2: Wait till you get up here, and you'll see.
3: What is it this time, Jet?
1: Oh, blimey. The bailiffs have been...
4: But for Pete's sake, what's going on over there?
3: Is the radio out of action?
1: Out of action, nothing. There's no radio here.
3: What was that?
1: In fact, there's very little of anything here.
2: The whole place has been stripped. Equipment, bunks, lockers. There's nothing but bare walls. Everything's gone.
1: And with it, all chance of contacting Earth.
2: Everything that is movable has been ripped out.
1: They've even taken Becky's picture off the wall.
4: How about the cargo hold? Have they cleared the stuff out of there, too?
1: The cargo hatch is wide open.
2: I should think it's almost certain that they have, but we'll go in there and make sure. Come on, Lemmy.
1: Yes, mate.
2: Hello, Mitch.
4: Well?
2: Everything's gone. Land truck, food, oxygen cylinders, water.
1: Even the cigarettes. And the old microfilm library.
3: Well, what do we do now?
4: Well, do you think they ripped out all the gear from the wrecked freighter, too?
2: I don't see why not.
4: Oh, but everything was intact the last time we looked in, even though the wreck had been lying there for more than a year.
1: Maybe they thought the stuff would be unserviceable. That freighter took a nasty bump.
2: Still, the radio was working. After a fashion, Frank was using it.
1: But on less than a quarter of its normal power. Its signals could never reach Earth.
2: Maybe it could if you repaired it.
1: But I never got a chance to find out what was wrong with it. I didn't even go in there.
2: Well, we'll go in now. If it's still there, you can look it over.
1: Well, if you say so, I'm willing to try anything.
2: Did you hear that, Doc?
3: Yeah, but be careful. That freighter is at least half a mile away. We don't want you wandering too far from this ship.
2: Then bring the ship nearer to the freighter.
3: I keep forgetting how maneuverable this thing is. Okay, Mitch, we'll take off, rise just a few feet, and move over to alongside the wreck of old freighter number 2.
4: Roger. Here we go.

0: Hello, Doc.
1: Hearing you. What's the news? Has the gear been taken out of there as well?
0: Some of it, about 50%.
1: Oh. Well, what have they left behind?
0: The faulty stuff, mostly. Anything that has even the most superficial damage they haven't bothered with.
1: Particular, aren't they? How about the radio? Is that there?
0: Yes, and Lemmy's working on it now.
1: You mean they didn't rip out the power packs?
0: Only the main ones, the emergency packs, the storage batteries they left behind.
1: And how long will they last?
0: Not long. There's very little juice left in them.
1: Oh.
0: How's it with you, Doc?
1: Okay. We're keeping a constant watch on the country outside, but there's not a thing to be seen.
0: Well, that's something.
1: You'd better be sure of getting back here before darkness falls. You have about 5 hours.
0: How about it, Lemmy? What hopes?
2: Well, she's working all right, but only giving about 25% of the output that she should.
0: Is that a fault you can correct?
2: Oh, I don't know. You'll have to give me time to find out. And don't try to rush me. It makes me nervous.
0: Well, you heard that, Doc. It all depends on Lemmy.
2: Do me a favor.
1: Well, I'll keep calling from time to time to make sure everything's okay.
2: It's no good, Jet. She'll never work any better than that.
0: You can't contact her?
2: No, mate. In any case, these storage batteries won't last much longer. Frank gave him a horrible bashing while he was here. And with half the gear ripped out, we've got no means of recharging them.
0: Then we'll have to find some other way.
2: Well, there's only one way I can think of.
0: What's that?
2: The two freighters we left in free orbit.
0: What about them?
2: Well, their radio should be working all right.
0: But they're not strong enough to reach Earth either.
2: Well, they would be if I coupled this job to one of them. We've got no power supply problem out there. That sphere would get us out into the same orbit as the freighter, wouldn't it?
0: Of course it would. But how long would it take to disconnect this lot from here?
2: Well, not long. A couple of hours at the most.
0: It'll be dark by then.
2: Well, if I had help, I might even get it done before dark.
0: Very well. I'll get Mitch and Frank over here to give you a hand.
2: Well, I could do with three people.
0: I can't spare three people. Oh. Two must stay in the sphere, so long as the controller's in there.
2: Well, then, we'll have to think ourselves lucky there's still some tools left in this place. We couldn't rip out that gear with our bare hands.
1: Hello, Mitch.
3: Yeah, Doc.
1: Look, it's getting dark. Whether you've finished or not, you must come back now.
3: We have finished. Lemmy and Frank have just lifted the main transmitter out of its bed, and they'll be over to the sphere with it in just a couple of minutes.
1: Good.
2: Oh, come on, Mitch. There's you nattering and me and Frank standing here like a couple of lemons.
3: I'll be right with you, Lemmy. Doc, get ready to let us in. We're coming straight over.
1: Right.
3: Now, Lemmy, what do I do?
2: Well, get down the ladder and get ready to receive this lot as we pass it down. And be careful with it. It's the only one we've got.
4: Is it all secure now?
5: Yes, Jack. So long as we don't accelerate too quickly, she'll come to no harm.
4: Then stand by for takeoff. Climb to 1,000 miles, Frank. That's the height the freighter should be.
6: Climbing.
4: As soon as we find them, we'll match their orbital speeds, draw up alongside, and enter number one.
5: I'll need plenty of gear from number two as well.
4: We can transfer that while you're reassembling the transmitter. Let's hope it works when you're through.
5: Yeah. Are you casting aspersions on my prowess as a radio engineer?
4: No, Lemmy. But if it doesn't work, if we fail to contact Earth, we might as well give up our home planet as lost.

0: Slowly, the great sphere rose from the Mare Australis into the deep mauve evening sky. From there, we took what was to be our final look at the Discovery. But that was the last we ever saw of her. An empty hulk, completely stripped of all the electronic and mechanical gear that had taken men down on Earth years to design and months to install. Our course was a spiral one. As we rose, we also encircled the planet, gradually gathering momentum which would eventually place us in free orbit around Mars. We had been traveling about half an hour, and were over the sunlit side of the planet, which slowly but surely rotated below us, when Mitch, who was at the sphere's main televiewer, sighted the two freighters.
1: There they are, look. Just a couple of dots on the screen, hanging over the planet's limb.
2: That's them, all right.
1: Yeah, we're overtaking them pretty rapidly, too. I hope we won't overshoot.
2: Oh, don't worry, there's little chance of that.
1: Yeah, I reckon we should reach them in about 15 minutes.
2: Line them up on the center of the screen. We'll fly to them with the aid of the automatic navigation unit.
1: Okay, lining up now. Coming into center.

0: slowly does it, Frank. We're almost on their tails.
1: 200 yards. 175. 150.
0: Slowly.
1: 125.
0: Dead slow.
1: 115.
0: Stand by to cut motive power.
1: 110. 105. 100.
0: Close enough.
2: Well, we made it. Now what?
0: Well, we transfer to number one.
2: What, all of us?
0: Yeah.
2: But how about the lunar controller?
0: Wherever we go, he goes. Goodness knows what he'd get up to if we left him alone in this sphere. Meanwhile, we've no time to lose. We've already lost half the day's grace we set out with. If anybody is pursuing us from 734, they'll be here in about 12 hours.
2: Now, that doesn't give us much time, does it?
0: Now, get your suits on. Frank?
3: Sir?
0: Call the controller. Tell him to come down to the main deck and bring his suit with him.
3: Yes, sir.
0: And all be sure to bring a safety line. I don't want any of us to go drifting off into space at this stage.
4: Well, this ship doesn't seem to have been tampered with.
0: And we'll find out. Is everybody over?
4: Lemmy's just coming across now, towing his precious transmitter.
0: Everybody okay?
5: Sir, right.
0: Well, let's open the main door and get inside. Well, so far, so good.
4: Everything is just as we left it. Nobody's been in here.
0: Frank, Mitch, put the gear you brought down there.
5: Right.
0: Then go across to number two and bring over anything that Lemmy might need.
6: Right. And I'll certainly need plenty.

0: instructions to inspect the ship.
1: Uh-huh.
0: Switch on the televiewer and check that Frank and Mitch are okay.
1: Right.
0: Then have them transfer all remaining equipment from the other freighter to this, including food and fuel.
2: What's the idea of that?
0: This freighter may be our only means of getting back to Earth. So we might as well have it well stocked.
2: Right. I'll get the televiewer on as soon as I have my suit off.
0: And switch in the intercom in case I want to talk to you from down below.
2: Okay.
3: Get in, you. Oh, that's it. Hey, you. That spanner. Let's have it.
4: This one?
3: That's it. Now, hold that. Tar. Well, that's all right then. Now, don't touch that other one, or you'll very likely knock yourself out.
4: How much longer, Lemmy? It's 10 hours now.
3: Well, not long, Jet. I've had to disconnect some of the remote control circuits.
4: Was that necessary?
3: Well, I needed the wire. And what difference does it make? The Discovery won't be remote controlling anything anymore anyway. Did I do wrong?
4: I don't care what you do, so long as you contact Earth before any Martian sphere, asteroid, or any other craft that might be trying to overtake us gets here. Time's running out fast.
3: Oh, just a couple of minutes, Jet, and I'll be turning around. Here, you, get hold of that.
4: Hold it yourself.
3: Well, you're a fine help, ain't you? It's quite harmless. Look. Oh, blimey. We must have got a couple of wires crossed or something. Here. Now, wait a minute. Input 1 to point 4. Oh, yes, there. Now we should be all right. Switch her on, Jet. See what happens.
4: She's on.
3: Now, the receiver.
4: Receiver on.
3: And they both seem very lively. Now, see what aerial current we can get out of the transmitter. Oh, bags. It seems like Bob is our uncle after all.
5: Fleet Control calling Space Fleet. Have lost contact with you.
3: Blimey, we've got something.
6: It's Earth. It's Control calling us.
3: Oh, no, they wouldn't give up all that easily.
6: Well, reply to them.
3: Give us a chance. I've got to tune the transmitter first. I'm not even sure that it works.
6: Well, then hurry up and tune it.
3: I'm doing it, and I...
7: Well, that'll be Mitch and Frank back from the hold.
8: Well, that's that. Every movable thing from number 2 has been transferred to here. Fuel, food, everything.
9: Oh, I thought we'd never finish.
8: Hey, what happens to number 2 if we do go back to Earth in this crate?
2: We leave it behind.
9: Why, do we have to?
2: No, we have no choice, Frank. With the Discovery out of action, we can't control it. And there's only enough gear to modify one freighter, this one, for manual control. No, number 2 will have to stay.
8: Well, it's not going to be very comfortable traveling back to Earth in here. No takeoff couches, not even a bed to sleep on. Virtually no room at all.
2: And we sleep on the floor.
3: Hello, Earth. Space Fleet calling. Repeat, Space Fleet calling.
2: That sounds like Lemmy's trying out the transmitter.
8: Well, let's get over there.
2: No, Mitch. Jet wants you on the televiewer.
8: Oh, very well. But let me know if Lemmy gets through.
2: Yeah, you bet.
3: Hello, Earth. Space Fleet Freighter number 1 calling. Picked up your call a couple of minutes ago. Can you hear us? Have most urgent and important message for you. We must establish contact. It's a matter of life or death. Over.
4: How long before you're likely to get a reply?
3: Well, if they answer immediately, they receive us. About 8 minutes.
4: Let's hope they do.
3: Who's that on the televiewer?
4: Oh, Mitch. He's just checking up on the position outside. Now, you keep your mind on your own job. And thanks for all you've done so far.
3: Well, that's all right, mate. What else could I do?
8: What the... Hey, Jet. Come and look at this.
4: Coming. What is it?
8: Look, there on the screen. See that group of stars?
4: That cluster, you mean?
8: Yeah.
4: What about it?
8: Well, 10 minutes ago, it was just a sort of hazy patch, but... Now it's resolving into separate star-like bodies. There must be dozens of them.
4: They must be approaching us.
8: Yes, of course. Which means they can't be stars.
5: Hello, freighter number 1, Control calling.
4: That's Control. They heard us. I'll be back in a minute, Mitch.
8: Roger.
5: Control calling freighter number 1. 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
4: Well, Lemmy, can you?
3: No, Jet. I can't. It's working flat out.
4: Then call them again. Repeat everything twice. And speak clearly and distinctly.
3: Don't I always? 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
4: About those objects on the screen.
8: Yeah, they're getting bigger all the time. Isn't that so, Doc?
2: It certainly is, Jet. That cluster has spread out quite a bit since Mitch called me over here. It seems to be made up of dozens of objects. The screen shows them merely as pinpoints.
4: Well, that proves little. It shows the stars in the same way.
8: Well, whatever they are, they're lying astern and heading in this direction.
2: Yeah, could be our pursuers. Maybe a whole fleet.

0: Of spheres similar to the one we escaped in.
1: There's only one person who'd know for sure.
0: A lunar controller.
1: Yeah, hang on a moment. I'll bring him over. Well, what are they? Are they spheres? No. Asteroids.
2: Struth! But there must be hundreds of them.
1: There are hundreds of them. That's the Martian invasion fleet. And it's on its way at last. On its way to invade the Earth.

0: So they're on their way.
1: Yes, Captain Morgan. And there's nothing you can do to stop them.
0: Maybe there's nothing we can do to stop their reaching Earth, but there might be plenty we can do to prevent their conquering it.
1: And what if this ship is lying directly in their path?
0: No, it won't be for long. We're encircling the Red Planet ourselves. 2.5 hours from now, we'll be on the other side of it.
1: And 5 hours from now, you'll be back in this position. And those asteroids will be much closer.
0: Are you suggesting they'd hit us? That's 1,000-to-1 chance.
1: Not if the speed of that asteroidal fleet has been so calculated that it will be in this precise spot at exactly the same time as we are.
0: What? Hey, Mitch.
2: Yeah?
0: Figure out the speed of approach of those asteroids. I want to know to the nearest minute when they'll reach this position. I also want to know what our new position will be at that time.
2: Right.
0: And Lemmy.
3: Yeah?
0: Have you heard from Earth yet?
3: No, mate. Not a twitter.
0: How long since you last called?
3: 12 minutes. We should have had a reply by now.
0: Then call them again and keep calling.
3: Right. Hello, Earth. Space Fleet Freighter Number 1 calling Earth. Have not heard from you. Hello, Earth. Space Fleet Freighter Number 1 calling Earth. Have not heard from you.
4: That fleet of asteroids will be in the position you mentioned in 13 hours. But by then, we would have encircled the planet 3 times.
0: And how close to the Martian fleet will we be?
4: Slap in the middle of it. If the ship hasn't been crushed to pulp by collision with an asteroid by then.
5: Do you think they really would collide with us?
0: Well, that seems to be their intention.
5: Then we must change our position. Go into a closer orbit. They daren't go too near the planet.
0: What's the fuel position, Mitch?
4: Well, if we use it to change orbital speed, we'll never have enough left to go back to Earth. If we ever intend to go. Well,
0: that is the intention. But more important is getting the message about the invasion fleet through to control.
6: Hello, Space Fleet. Hey, listen. Control calling Space Fleet.
5: That's control now.
6: I've not heard from you for more than an hour. Your signal was very weak. Did you increase the power of your transmitter? If not, will you please do so?
3: Oh, blimey. They're not hearing us at all now.
1: So much for getting your message through. And the invasion fleet is getting nearer all the time.
3: Well, there's no need to gloat over it, mate.
1: I'm not gloating, merely stating the fact.
0: Keep trying, Lemmy. Don't give up.
3: No, chap. Hello, Earth. Space Fleet Freighter Number 1, calling Earth.
0: If we use every scrap of fuel we have, what speed would we reach?
4: Oh, it'll have to give me time to work it out.
0: Oh, I don't want an exact figure, not at the moment.
4: Well, roughly, I'd say 30,000.
0: And what's the speed of approach of that fleet?
4: Slightly more, maybe, not much.
5: What's on your mind, Jeff?
0: We'll play for time. Uh-huh. Use every bit of fuel to obtain maximum acceleration.
4: With what object?
0: With the object of staying ahead of that Martian fleet for as long as possible. It'll also put us on course for Earth.
4: Oh, but they're bound to overtake us eventually.
0: Oh, but it'll take some time. Days, in fact.
4: Well...
0: In which time, we might establish contact with Earth and get the message through.
4: And what happens when we get to Earth? We'll have no fuel to slow down. We'll be able to stop.
0: Is that important when the fate of the whole world is at stake?
4: No, I don't suppose it is.
0: When do we reach a favorable position to fire the motors?
4: Well, we could have done it a couple of hours back, but now we'll have to go around the planet once more. 3 hours from now, I should see a spot on.
0: Very well, we'll get the ship ready.
5: It'll be a risky business, Jet. With no takeoff couches and acceleration rate at maximum, anything might happen.
0: Can you improvise some kind of couches for us?
5: Well, I'll try. Everyone will have to lie on the floor, of course.
0: What if we inflate our suits? Use them as air cushions?
5: Yes, it might work, but they'll probably get damaged.
0: Well, we still have the Martian suits.
5: I'll see what I can do, but I'll have to rip out every piece of metal, the microphones, heat controls, and so on. Won't do to have anybody lying on anything hard, no matter how small.
0: Well, Frank can help you.
5: Very well. I'll get him onto it right away.
4: Say, Jet.
0: Yeah?
4: These asteroids. They're closer to the horizon. They'll be out of sight soon.
0: Oh, they'll appear again, just as soon as we've encircled the planet once more.

0: Here they are, just appearing over the limb now. Yeah, they look a lot bigger this time.
1: Well, they should. They're a lot closer.
0: Well, if you're still determined to make this final dash for Earth, I'd better carry out the routine checks on the motor.
2: Okay, Jet, the couches are ready.
1: Will they be effective?
2: I hope so. This will be the most uncomfortable time we've ever spent. I only hope we're doing the right thing.
1: They're doing the only thing left to us.
2: I suppose so.
1: Now, carry out your routine checks, will you, Doc? And let me have the result as soon as possible.
2: Right.
1: Meanwhile, I'll get over to Lemmy and give him his final instructions.
3: Oh, hello, mate. Those zombies in sight yet?
1: Yes, they are. We'll be underway soon.
3: Well, what happens to the radio once we're accelerating? I can't remote control this job as I could in the Discovery.
1: This transmitter will still keep working while the motors are firing.
3: Well, of course it will, why shouldn't it? But you don't expect me to stay here, do you? I'll sink through the floor up to me knees.
1: Of course not. Does that recorder work?
3: Oh, I don't know. I haven't tried it. But don't see why it shouldn't. Yes, it works.
1: Good. Now, take part of the tape and make it endless. Can you do that?
3: Well, make a loop of it, you mean?
1: Yeah.
3: What for?
1: I'll record the message we want to send. Then you'll set the tape so that it keeps repeating itself over and over again.
3: Oh, yes.
1: Feed it into the transmitter.
3: Yeah.
1: And leave it running the whole time the motors are active.
3: Right.
1: And no matter what happens to us, Earth may hear us and take the necessary action. How long will it take you to fix that up?
3: Oh, about 10 minutes.
1: Now, get on with it right away. We haven't much more time than that anyway.
3: Right. Here goes.
1: Very well, gentlemen. Get onto your couches.
3: Couches, he calls them. A park bench would be more comfortable.
1: Is the radio fixed, Lemmy?
3: Of course. That message is being pumped out at 2-minute intervals. It'll keep going until we switch it off, or until the ship blows up.
2: Well, if you'll all lie down, I'll come around and see that you're all comfortable.
3: Do we get a bedtime story?
1: Midge?
0: Yeah?
1: You'll stay by controls until the motors have been fired.
0: How about you?
1: I'll stay by the televiewer. As soon as our position is favorable, I'll give you the order to fire the motor. Then you get to your couch as quickly as you can.
0: Roger.
1: Centering up. Stand by, Mitch.
0: Standing by.
1: Stabilizer.
0: Contact.
1: Those asteroids are so close now, they're beginning to look like solid objects.
3: Well, that's what they are, aren't they?
1: Everybody set?
4: Okay, sir.
1: I'm all right.
3: Me too.
1: And stand by for firing. Coming into center, 0.9 degrees.
2: Well, let's hope we can reach sufficient speed to keep ahead of them.
1: 0.8 degrees.
3: Well, if we do, at least we'll get a look at the Earth again. Even if it's only to wave to it as we go by.
1: 0.7 degrees.
4: Now, they must be able to overtake us. As soon as they see us trying to get away from them, that's just what they'll do.
1: 0.6 degrees.
3: We'll be completely hopeless then.
1: 0.5.
2: Don't talk so much, Lemmy.
3: In no better position than a mouse the cat's playing with.
1: 0.4.
2: And don't move. Lie flat. And keep still.
3: Oh, just getting comfy, that's all.
1: 0.3. 0.2. 0.1. Contact!
3: We're off.
2: Lie down, Jet. Quick, while you've still got the chance.
1: I'm okay.
0: How about you, Mitch? I made it, Jet. Don't worry. Oh, thank goodness I don't have to get up again to turn the motor off.
1: Just let her burn herself out down to the last drop.
3: Oh, blood.
1: What was that, Lemmy?
3: No, nothing, Jet. Just talking to myself.
2: Pressure's increasing.
3: You're telling me I can't move?
2: And you don't have to.
3: Oh, Mother, it's getting painful.
1: And save your breath.
3: Oh, it's agony. Oh, it's blood. There's an elephant sitting on my chest.
1: We've got a long way to go yet. Oh. A long way.
3: Oh, don't remind me.
0: Now, the fuel has almost begun.
1: Can you see the gauges, Mitch?
0: No, I can't.
1: Oh, we seem to have been accelerating for hours.
3: For days, you mean? Won't she ever stop? Oh, thank goodness.
1: Oh, it's over. The fuel's burnt out. Everybody okay?
3: Yeah. When I get up from here, I'll bet I'll leave an impression in the floor you could take a plaster cast from.
1: Mr. Evans. Evans.
2: I don't think he'll reply for a while, Jet. He's out cold. I'll attend to him in a few minutes. I don't think I could get myself up off the floor for the moment if I tried.
1: Everybody, stay where you are. Don't move for at least 15 minutes.
3: And how about those zombies? Did we get away from them?
1: I don't know, Lemmy. If we didn't, there's nothing we can do about it. We've played our last card.

0: I think we've lain here long enough. How about it, Doc? You seem to be moving around without any trouble.
1: Okay, but take it easy. Get up slowly.
0: Mitch, if you feel well enough, check the motor and our speed.
2: Right, eh?
0: Let me get the radio. Turn off that recorder and try to pick up Earth on the receiver.
3: Yes, mate.
0: Oh, anything wrong?
3: Oh, I just feel giddy, that's all. I only hope what we went through was worth it.
0: Well, that we'll find out when you get hold of Earth.
3: Yes, mate. Right away, mate.
0: Frank, get the televiewer. I'll be over there in just a moment.
4: Yes, sir.
0: Now, Doc, how about the controller? We may need his help before long.
1: Well, I'll do my best. He should come around soon. There's nothing seriously wrong with him that I can see.
5: Hello, Space Fleet. Control calling Space Fleet.
3: Shit, I've got him.
5: Control calling freighter number one.
0: Did they get our transmission?
5: Repeat, control calling Space Fleet.
3: I don't know, mate.
5: Calling freighter number one. We still have not heard from you.
3: Oh,
5: repeat,
3: no.
5: We have not heard from you. Please increase your signal strength.
3: But I can't increase it. What do you want me to do? Burn out the transmitter altogether?
0: All right, Lemmy, try again.
3: But what's the point?
0: There's every point. Each hour brings us a little nearer to Earth, and with it a better chance of establishing contact. We must establish contact.
3: Yes, mate. I'm sorry if I blew me top, but I don't feel so good. I've got a shocking headache, like I've been run over by a steamroller. Yeah,
0: we all feel the same way. But we've got to carry on.
3: Yeah, yeah. Well, I'll be better later, I expect. Hello, Earth. Space Fleet freighter number one, calling Earth. Receiving you, strength two.
6: Well, that's about the quickest inspection I ever did.
0: Well,
6: we used up every scrap of fuel. We're adrift now with absolutely no control over the ship. She'll just keep going forever.
0: That's no more than we expected. How about course?
6: Oh, we're heading in the right direction, but going too fast. We'll reach a point in the Earth's orbit, all right, but 2 or 3 weeks before the Earth gets there. Unless we can slow down.
0: What with?
6: Well, that's what I said. We'll just go flitting around the solar system forever. We've sacrificed ourselves to certain death, with a ship adrift in space for our tomb.
0: All hope isn't gone yet, Mitch.
6: What hope is there?
0: If we can save the Earth, maybe the Earth can save us.
6: Why, has Lemmy contacted them?
0: No, but he will. I know he will.
6: But before that Martian fleet overtakes us, and will it overtake us?
0: I was about to find out. You better come over to the televiewer and see for yourself. How's it going, Frank?
4: Oh, they're definitely closer, Jet, but not nearly as close as they would have been hadn't we fired the motors.
6: Well, that's something. They better take a check on their distance from us.
0: Switch on the radar, Frank.
4: Radar on.
0: As soon as she warms up, we'll figure out exactly how long we can hope to stay ahead of those asteroids.
6: Well, according to my calculations, it'll be a week before they overtake us. By that time, we shall be 5 million miles nearer to Earth.
0: My calculations agree with Mitch's. We've little over 7 days in which to establish contact with Control.
3: Well, don't look at me. Can I help it if Control don't hear us? I'm doing my best.
1: We all realize that, Lemmy, and it's thanks to you we've got this far. Now at least we have a chance to contact her.
4: Jet!
6: Hello, what's up with Frank?
4: Come over here quickly.
0: What's the trouble?
4: Well, those asteroids, they've increased speed.
6: What?
4: Yes, sir. They're closing in on us very rapidly. It must have increased their speed by at least 25%. Check it for yourself.
0: There's no need to. I can tell they're closer by the size of the images on the screen.
6: Yeah, they mean to overtake us, all right.
0: And they'll be on us in less than a couple of days.
6: If they go on increasing, it'll only be a matter of hours.
3: Oh, blimey. Hello, Earth. Space Fleet calling Earth. Can you hear me? A most important and urgent message for you. If you love me, answer me call. Please answer me call.

That was episode 17 of Journey into Space. Taking part in this recording were Andrew Foles as Jet Morgan, Alfie Bass as Lemmy, Guy Kingsley Pointer as Doc, and Don Sharp as Mitch. Other parts were played by David Jacobs and Alan Tilton. The orchestra was conducted by Van Phillips, who also composed the music. Journey into Space was written and produced for the BBC by Charles Tilton.

0: Journey into space.
1: The BBC presents Jet Morgan in The World in Peril.

0: Jet Morgan and his crew, in order to gain time in which to contact Earth by radio, used up every scrap of fuel in an effort to get away from the Martian fleet in whose path they lay. This they managed to do, but as a result, left themselves adrift in space with no means whatsoever of controlling the ship, which was now destined to go drifting around the sun forever. But in spite of getting ahead of the Martian fleet, Lemmy was unable to establish contact with Earth. And then Frank, who was on watch at the televiewer, called Jet over to the screen.
1: Those asteroids, they've increased speed.
2: What?
1: Yes, sir. They're closing in on us very rapidly. It must have increased their speed by at least 25%. Check it for yourself.
3: Well, there's no need to. I can tell they're closer by the size of the images on the screen.
4: Yeah, they mean to overtake us, all right.
3: And they'll be on us in less than a couple of days.
4: If they go on increasing speed, it'll only be a matter of hours.
5: Oh, blimey. Hello, Earth. Space fleet calling Earth. Can you hear me? Have most important and urgent message for you. If you love me, answer me call. Please answer me call.
4: Keep at it, Lemmy. Keep calling.
5: You're darn right I will.
4: What's that?
6: That's the lunar controller. He's waking up.
4: And about time, too.
6: Where am I? What happened?
7: All right, take it easy. You blacked out during the acceleration, but you'll be okay.
6: Let me get up.
7: No, wait a minute.
6: Let me get up, I said.
7: Very well.
6: The fleet. What about the Martian fleet?
3: We managed to pull away from them, but they've increased their speed. They seem determined to overtake us.
6: Of course they are. You don't think you can outpace them in this old crate, do you?
3: It was a chance, and we took it.
4: How fast can those asteroids go?
6: They can reach a maximum speed of 45,000.
3: They'll be on us in a few hours.
6: You haven't a hope. They're bound to overtake us and crush us to pulp. Squash us right out of existence.
3: We won't mind that quite so much, so long as we get a message through to Earth first.
6: You may not mind, but I do. I don't want to die just yet.
3: None of us does, but what can we do about it?
6: Turn the ship round. Go back to Mars.
3: We couldn't change the course of this ship by a fraction of a degree.
6: Why not? You got this far, didn't you?
3: We haven't any fuel, that's why not. We used it all up.
6: You used it all up? Every bit?
3: Yes.
6: What for?
3: To gain time and to set course for Earth.
6: But you'll never land. With no fuel to slow the ship down, you couldn't possibly land.
3: Don't you think we realize that?
6: Then why did you do it? Why?
3: I told you to gain time. And the nearer we get to Earth, the better chance we have of establishing radio contact.
6: And what if you do make contact?
3: Then at least Earth will know the method by which the conquest will be attempted.
6: What if they do? How does that help us?
3: We didn't come all the way to Mars to look after ourselves, Mr. Evans. We came here to get vital information that Earth needs. Well, we've got it. And we're going to do our best to see that the Earth gets it. If it's the last thing we do.
6: It will be. It'll be the last thing any of us will do. There's no hope for us. No hope at all. We shall die.
3: Our deaths are unimportant.
6: Yours might be, but mine isn't. Who gave you the right to decide that I should die?
3: I'm captain of the ship. I give the orders here, and those orders will be obeyed, no matter what they entail.
6: You don't give me orders, Mr. Morgan.
3: So long as you're aboard, you'll take my orders and like it. In any case, it's too late to do anything about it now. We're adrift in space, and that's the end of it.
6: Oh, no, it's not. We can save ourselves, and we'd be fools not to.
3: Oh, how?
6: You have a radio aboard here.
3: Of course we have.
6: With a high-frequency transmitter?
3: Yes, why?
6: We can use it to contact the Martian fleet.
3: How will that help?
6: Put ourselves into their hands.
3: Surrender to them, you mean?
6: Not surrender, Captain Morgan. Cooperation.
3: With the Martians?
6: That's better than dying, isn't it?
3: Not to my way of thinking.
6: What have you got to lose?
3: The opportunity to get that message back to Earth. To prevent the invasion from succeeding.
6: You'll never do it. And what does it matter if you don't? The people on Earth will never even know the invasion has taken place. It'll be on them and all over before they even realize what's happening.
3: The answer is no.
6: You won't do it?
3: No.
6: You put more importance on getting that message back to Earth than you do on the lives of your crew?
3: I ask them to do nothing I'm not doing myself.
6: More importance than on my life?
3: Yes, it's certainly more important than that.
6: Out of my way.
3: What?
6: Out of my way, do you hear?
3: Where are you going?
6: Stand aside, you.
5: Hey, turn it up. What do you think you're doing?
6: Let me get to that radio. Get out of my way.
5: Get out of it.
6: Get out of the way.
5: Oh, you dirty... Take that, Chip.
6: Get him, Mitch. Doc.
4: Oh, no, you don't. Oh. Get out of All right, Jet, we got him.
5: Give him one.
4: It's got it.
3: What are you trying to do? Wreck the radio completely?
6: Why not?
5: He's gone crack us. Completely off his rocker.
6: Not me. I'm the only sane one here.
3: That's a matter of opinion. Now, listen to me carefully.
6: I'm listening.
3: Just understand this once and for all.
6: Well?
3: We don't intend to cooperate with any Martians or with you. We're going to stay out of their way as long as we can. At the same time, we shall make every endeavor to contact Earth Control. We shall continue to do so until that fleet of asteroids overtakes us and all hope is gone. Now, put on one of those Martian suits.
6: What for? You're not going to set me adrift outside, are you?
3: No, but while you're wearing a suit, your movements are restricted and clumsy. You're less likely to surprise us. But make any further attempt to go near that radio or any other vital equipment aboard this ship, and you'll spend what little time may be left of this voyage down below in the hold, deep down, where you can do no harm. Now, is that clear?
6: Yes. Couldn't be plainer.
3: Very well. Help him on with his suit, will you, Doc?
7: Okay.
3: Mitch, get over to Lemmy. See if he's okay.
2: Sure.
5: Oh.
2: You all right, Lemmy?
5: Oh. Do I look all right?
2: Where'd he catch you? Let's have a look. Oh, Craggy, I think you're going to have a nice black eye.
5: So what am I supposed to do? Put a dehydrated steak on it?
2: Are you sure you feel okay? You don't want me to take over?
5: No, thank you. If you'd been quicker in coming to the rescue, it wouldn't have happened at all.
2: Oh, sorry, Lemmy. It all occurred so quickly. We didn't know he was going to hit you.
5: Well, you ought to know you can't trust him. He's liable to do anything. Now, leave me alone. I've got work to do.
2: Well, there's no need to get riled with me.
5: I'm not riled, just busy. You want me to contact Earth, don't you? We've got those Martians on our tail, haven't we?
2: Okay. You're obviously all right.
5: Well, we won't be much longer if you don't let me get on with it. That fleet will be on us in just a few hours, and Earth hasn't heard a peep from us yet.

0: But Lemmy's efforts at the radio were fruitless. Occasionally, he picked up the voice of control, only to hear the operator say that he was still listening out for us, but failed to receive us. At last, after more than 5 hours of almost continual calling, Jet ordered Lemmy to rest and told Mitch to take the Cockney's place at the radio controls. Meanwhile, the Martian fleet was slowly but surely overtaking us. What had originally showed on our televiewer screen as bright, star-like images now resolved into bodies of a definite, solid appearance. The freighter, unlike the Discovery, which had been stripped of all its gear by the Martians, carried no telescopic lenses, so we were unable at this stage to get a close view of our pursuers. At this distance, there were too many to count, but we could easily see the 21 leading asteroids. They flew in a crescent formation. In the center was a huge asteroid, at least twice the size of those that escorted it, 10 on each side, the line tapering back like a colossal pair of wings. Behind the first formation, we could see others, all identical with the first, stretching back into the distance for what must have been hundreds of miles. I got my first detailed look at the fleet when I relieved Frank at the televiewer screen. I had hardly been there 10 minutes when Lemmy, who had spent all his time until now working on the radio and in consequence had never seen the Martian ships, came over to the televiewer and stood at my side.
1: Is that them, Doc?
2: Yeah, that's them, all right.
1: Well, they may have an evil purpose in view, but they certainly look a magnificent sight.
2: Mm.
1: How long before Earth has a fleet of ships that big flitting around the solar system?
2: If the invasion succeeds, Lemmy, never. Any luck with control?
1: Not when I left the radio. Maybe Mitchell have better luck than I did. What beats me is they heard the first call we made, but have heard nothing since. Here, you don't think the Martian fleet has anything to do with it, do you? That they're jamming us or something?
2: I don't see why. They never prevented our calling Earth before, or receiving replies either.
1: No, they never have they? And if they were jamming us, we wouldn't hear control at all. We both work on the same frequency.
2: Maybe the signals are blocked by some other cause. Maybe as we change our position, reception conditions will get better. They never were much good at this distance anyway.
1: You're right there. And that transmitter's not anything like as powerful as the job we carried in the Discovery. Oh, if I ever find the geezer who ripped it out of the flagship, I'll do him.
2: I'm sure you will.
1: Do you think that fleet will catch us up, Doc?
2: Well, the way things look now, they certainly will.
1: Oh, if they hit us, we won't stand much chance, will we?
2: Absolutely none.
1: Oh, don't. Well, if it does happen, we know very little about it.
2: They may, of course, just overtake and pass us, just leave us standing.
1: And then what'll happen to us? The mere proximity of being up to swing us right off course, I reckon?
2: Certain to. But even if they didn't, even if we were likely to get anywhere near the Earth, we'd never be able to make a landing.
1: No, we'd just go sailing on, round and round the sun. Sometimes pass near the Earth, sometimes near Mars. Forever.
2: Mm-hmm. Or until one day, in the dim and distant future, maybe hundreds of years from now, we'd collide with one or the other of them. Or be battered to pieces by a meteor swarm.
1: Hundreds of years?
2: Yes, Lemmy.
1: How much grub we got on board?
2: Enough for approximately 8 months, if we go carefully.
1: And what grub it is, too. What a ship all round. Nowhere to cook, no bunks to sleep in, only half the equipment we need, no chairs to sit on. And that Jack Evans never more than a few feet away from you. It's enough to give you the creeps.
2: Well, these freighters were never built to carry crews. We should consider ourselves lucky. We can manage as well as we can.
1: Tell me that in 9 months, when we've passed the Earth and all the grub's gone. Maybe it would be better if that Martian fleet did run us down. At least the end would be quick.
2: And our chances of contacting Earth, nil.
1: Yeah, that is a point. We can't forget the folks at home, can we? It was for their benefit we started out on this jaunt. But only a handful of them realize it. Here, can I get you something to eat, Doc?
2: No, thanks, Lemmy. I had something just before you came off watch.
1: Well, in that case, I'll get a little kip. Do you mind if I lie down on your so-called bed?
2: No, but what's wrong with your own?
1: Jack Evans is sitting next to it. I couldn't sleep.
2: Very well. Go ahead.
1: Thanks, Doc. I'll do the same for you sometime.
0: 24 hours passed. By now, the asteroid that made up the leading formation of the Martian fleet more than filled the whole televiewer screen. Slowly, or so it seemed, the huge, global-shaped rocks, miniature planets, in fact, crept up on us, closer and ever closer. All of us, all that is, except Lemmy and the lunar controller, gathered round the televiewer screen to watch the fascinating but awful sight. The lunar controller seemed to have lost interest in everything and sat on the floor for hours on end, his back to the wall, knees drawn up, his head buried in his arms. Lemmy, now refreshed from his sleep, was standing radio watch for the third time.
3: They're slowing down. And their speed's dropped considerably in the last 2 hours.
4: That means they may not intend to ram us after all.
3: That means they're not likely to pass us by either. If you ask me, they intend to match their speed to ours.
4: But why? What can they hope to gain by that?
3: How should I know? But that's the position as I see it.
4: They must always be on us now. That big asteroid, the leading one, more than fills the screen.
0: And it's directly behind us. If it keeps on the same course, it's bound to hit us. How can we avoid it?
3: It's all very odd. I'd have thought the idea would be for them to get to Earth as soon as possible.
4: I'd have thought so too, but whatever their intention, there's nothing we can do about it. Not a thing. Rotate the camera, and let's take a look on either side of that big asteroid. See if the rest are still in formation.
0: Rotating.
3: Struth! She can't be more than a few hundred miles behind us now.
4: You can see the sphere bays on her quite easily, and the spheres lying on their floors.
0: Hey, Jet, look. The smaller asteroids, they're leaving formation, going on ahead of the big one.
3: They intend to surround us.
5: Jet!
3: Yes, Lemmy?
5: Come over here quick. Control, the vertigo.
3: Oh, at last. Stay by the televiewer, fellas. I'll be right back.
6: Repeat, receiving your signal, strength one. Repeat, strength one. I'm ready to receive your message. Over.
5: There. Hear that? They heard us. Very faint. But they heard us.
4: Thank goodness.
5: Oh, better get cracking on our preliminary calls.
4: Skip the formalities, Lemmy. We'll go straight into the important thing, the text of the message.
5: Yes, Mike.
4: Switch over to transmitter. I'll deal with this.
5: And what do I do?
4: Oh, go over to the televiewer. Keep me informed of what's going on outside. Those asteroids are preparing to envelop us.
5: Eh? You mean they ain't going to ram us after all?
4: I don't think so. Get over there. There's a good fella. After I've given control the vital information about the Earth's television stations, I'll give them full details of what's happening out here.
5: And I'll see you're kept informed, chum.
4: Good. Let's hope they really are hearing us this time. Hello, Earth. Space Fleet Freighter Number 1 calling Control. Have important message for you regarding the invasion of Earth by Mars. Listen carefully. The main fleet is already on its way. The method by which the Martians hope to overcome all resistance to their invasion plans is as follows.
5: What's happening out there? What are they up to?
3: They're level with us now, Lemmy. And they're breaking formation.
0: That big asteroid hasn't come any closer. But the smaller ones are taking up positions all around us.
3: Yeah, they're hemming us in. They must think we're still fuel and might attempt to get away from them again.
0: How about it, Lemmy? Did Earth hear us?
5: Yes, Doc. Jet's talking to him now. Giving him all the gin.
0: Well, are they hearing him?
5: They should be, but we won't know for sure for another 8 minutes at least. Hey. Hey, listen.
3: Yeah, that's a familiar noise.
5: I'll say it is. It's that Martian music. The kind that puts you to sleep.
3: Too right it is. So that's their little game. Try to hypnotize us.
0: Well, then don't let them. Fight it. With willpower, we can resist it. We must resist it.
5: Well, that's easier said than done, Doc. You know what happened to us last time?
0: Good grief. Those Martian ships are all around us.
5: And that's where that horrible noise must be coming from. They've got us now, and no mistake. Oh, dear, I'm beginning to feel tired and old.
0: Walk up and down, Lemmy. Keep slapping your face. But whatever you do, don't go to sleep. Frank.
7: Yes, Doc?
0: Start walking. Go on.
7: Yes, Doc.
5: Oh, I must keep awake. Oh, I'll face. I must keep awake. Don't go to sleep. Whatever
0: you
5: happens.
0: Okay, Mitch?
5: I must keep awake.
3: Yeah. Yeah, I think so. How about Jet?
0: Oh, he seems to be all right. You keep an eye on the others. I'll go over to him.
3: Okay.
0: Jet.
4: Doc, what's happening? That noise.
0: Look, we're completely surrounded. How about Earth? Did you get the message through?
4: Oh, I don't know. There hasn't been time for them to reply yet.
0: Stay awake, Jet, for Pete's sake.
4: Oh, the recorder. Switch it on. It'll transmit automatically. No matter what happens.
0: Now pull yourself together. Don't let that music get you. We must fight it. We must keep awake.

0: Jet. Jet.
1: Oh, must not go to sleep. Whatever happens. Oh, I must.
0: Jet, wake up. Do you hear?
1: Look, that noise. It stopped.
0: Thank goodness.
1: Has Jet passed out?
0: I'm afraid so, Lemmy.
1: Well, that leaves only you and me awake, then.
0: Well, have the others passed out, too?
1: Yes. Mitch, Frank, and the Lunar Controller. They're still standing up, but they're out to the world. What happens now?
0: I don't know.
1: Did Jet get the message through to Earth?
0: I think he did manage to send it once before that music got him.
1: Well, it'll be a few minutes before they call us, then.
0: Well, meanwhile, get over to the televiewer and see what's going on outside. I'll try to rouse the others.
1: Right.
0: Jet. Jet, can you hear me? Wake up, for Pete. Hey.
1: Oh, no. Doc.
0: What is it, Lemmy?
1: They're here. The Martians are coming.
0: What was that?
1: Look, there. See? One of those Martian spheres. It's left a big asteroid and it's heading for our ship.
0: They must think we've all been overcome by that hypnotic music, as we were down on Mars.
1: Well, that's where they make a big blunder. It's a good job me and you have got strong wills.
0: Oh, had they kept it up, I don't think either of us would have held out much longer.
1: But what good has it done us? They're coming now. And what can you and me do against them?
0: Well, we'll do what we can. And we can prevent their getting in here for a start.
1: How?
0: Get over to the airlock. Disconnect the outside controls so they can't open the main door.
1: Right.
0: Meanwhile, I'll disconnect the door into the cargo hold so they can't come in that way.
1: Well, that's the main door fixed. Now what?
0: And that's the whole door disconnected, too. Now let's see how close they are.
1: They're right outside.
0: Didn't waste any time, did they?
1: And they're coming out. Look, the door's opening. Oh, crikey. Are they Martians?
0: I shouldn't think so, Lenny. Just condition types in Martian spacesuits.
1: Oh, give them conditioned. They'll be in a pretty poor condition if they lay a finger on me.
0: Well, they're starting to drift across now. I expect they've been ordered to come over here to pick us up.
1: And take us back to that big asteroid?
0: Yeah, probably.
1: Well, unless they've brought a couple of tin openers with them, they're going to be unlucky.
0: You stay here. I'll get back to Jet, see if I can wake him at least.
1: Well, you think you will? You remember last time that noise came on, we were out cold for hours. All of us.
0: Yeah, but nobody tried to wake us then.
1: Well, do your best, Doc. I'll stand by to repel boarders.
0: Hey, Jet. Jet, wake up. Jet, wake up.
1: Aye, aye. They're outside now. Try in the main door. No point in your getting knocked. That control's not operating.
2: Doc.
0: Thank goodness you've come round at last.
2: What happened?
0: You passed out. That noise, remember?
2: Yes, but how about the rest of the crew?
0: Well, Lemmy and I managed to resist it. But Mitch, Frank, and the Lunar Controller didn't.
2: I can see they didn't. What on earth's going on?
0: One of those Martian spheres is outside. Its crew is trying to get in here.
2: What?
0: Yeah, but don't worry. We disconnected both outside door circuits.
2: Oh, good for you. How about control? Did they get our message?
0: Well, they'd hardly had time to reply to it if they did.
1: Hey, Doc.
0: Yes, Lemmy?
1: Those geezers, they're giving up. They're drifting back to the sphere.
0: Oh, that couldn't be better. Keep your eye on them.
1: Right.
0: Oh, come on, Jet. Up on your feet. Help me rouse the others.
3: Righto, Doc.
2: What's happening out there, Lemmy?
1: What's happening in here?
2: Well, Mitch and Frank are awake, and Doc's working on the Lunar Controller now.
1: Oh, well, all that's happened out there is those Martians, or conditioned types, or whatever they were, gave up trying to get through the main door and try the cargo hatch. Then they got back in the sphere and beetled off back to the asteroid.
2: And you've seen nothing of them since?
1: No, mate. Maybe they've gone back to get some tools or something to cut their way in.
2: Yeah, maybe. Well, I'll take over here now, Lemmy. You get the radio, will you?
1: All right. I don't think they're ever going to hear us. If you ask me, we've had our chips.
2: We don't give up that easily, Lemmy.
1: Who's giving up? Oh, Millie said I thought we'd had our chips, that's all. And as I see it, we have. If I hear from control, I'll give you a yell.
2: Fine.
4: Control calling space fleet.
1: Hey, Jet.
4: Calling freighter number one. Receiving you strength two.
1: It's control. The Verdus.
2: Coming, Lemmy. Frank, take over the televiewer, will you?
4: Repeat. Receiving you. Strength two.
5: Control has heard us.
1: Yes, Mitch.
2: Did they get the message?
1: How do I know? He said nothing about that yet.
4: Have received your message.
1: They got it. Do you hear that? They got it.
4: Received your message, but do not understand its contents.
1: Oh, no.
2: Quiet, Lemmy.
4: Full consideration to your request is being given at the highest level, But it is imperative that more information as to the reason for closing down all television stations be given immediately.
1: No, ain't that just like them? Why don't they just do as they're told and ask questions afterwards?
2: We haven't time to explain everything.
1: Well, how do we know it ain't that geezer down on Earth who's playing for time?
2: Time for what?
1: Time for the Martian fleet to reach Earth.
2: Well, why should he?
1: Well, according to Jack Evans, there's thousands of condition types already planted down on Earth. Some of them with very important positions and all. He had one himself. He was the lunar controller.
2: And you think the radio operator is a condition type?
1: Well, why not? Anybody might be. If not him, then his supervisor. Or his supervisor's supervisor.
0: That's possible. That message would go through a considerable number of people before it got to Space HQ.
2: And all they'd have to do is acknowledge the message and then ignore it.
1: That's a point.
2: Evans. Well, you heard what Lemmy suggested. What's your view? Is that operator or any of his immediate superiors in league with the Martians?
3: Do you think I carry a complete list of every condition typed down on Earth in my head?
2: No, but you should know of those who were in any way connected with Space HQ.
3: Thousands of people, from shipbuilders to the humblest launching platform crewman, are connected with Space HQ.
2: Still, you must have known some.
3: All the ones I knew, and there were six, are back on Mars. We all returned together when we were picked up from the lunar colony the day you took off in the Discovery.
2: Are you speaking the truth?
3: Why not? What good could it do me to side with the Martians now?
2: They seem very keen to transfer us to that big asteroid. Might do you a lot of good if it's your intention to save your own skin.
3: I've told you all I know. I've nothing more to say.
2: Oh, very well.
3: Why ask questions if you have no intention of accepting my answers?
0: Well, Jet, what do we do?
2: To explain all we know to Earth will take hours. If reception is still bad, they'd be constantly asking for repeats. The more we tell them, the longer they'll ponder over it.
1: All they have to do is close down all television stations. We'll have time to tell them why after they've done it.
0: You think so? By now, the Martians on that asteroid, if there are any on it, must realize we're not all lying here unconscious as they expected.
5: Yeah, they're probably thinking up some plan to get us out of here right now.
1: We'll put an end to us all together.
2: Call up Control, Lemmy. I'll talk to them.
1: Yes, mate. Hello, Control. Space Fleet Freighter Number 1, calling Control.
6: Hey, Jets! Jets!
5: Now what?
6: Come over here, quickly.
2: Stay with Lemmy, Mitch.
5: Right.
2: I'll be right back. What's the trouble?
7: Oh, trouble is right. The ship, she's falling.
2: Falling? How do you mean?
7: Towards the asteroid, very slowly at the moment, but we're getting closer to its surface, and no mistake. Check it with the radar and you'll see.
2: I certainly will, right away.

0: Mitch, Doc.
1: Yeah?
2: What is it?
0: We're going to crash into that asteroid.
1: What, the big one behind us?
0: We may now assume it's below us, and we're falling towards its surface.
3: At what rate?
0: Quite slowly at the moment, but by the time we get down as far as the surface, our rate will be enough to give the ship and us a nasty bump.
1: Yeah, we might have known this would happen. A body as large as that asteroid's bound to have some gravitational effect on a little ship like this.
3: It's attracting us like a pin to a magnet. If only we could counteract the pull.
0: What with, Doc? We haven't a scrap of fuel in the tanks.
1: Well, we're helpless. Helpless as a ship at sea drifting on the tide.
0: If only Earth would wake up.
3: Oh, good.
1: Talk of the devil. Coming, Libby.
3: This is probably our last chance to persuade them to take action. You must persuade them, Jeff.
2: Come on, we'll get over the radio and see what we can do.
4: Let's act on this information immediately. There's not much time left. Repeat, act immediately. Unless you do, it will be too late. Repeat. Too late.
5: That's telling them, mate. Now let's see what effect that has.
1: Yes, if I know those brass hats up at Space HQ, very little.
0: Well, that's their last chance. If they don't take action this time, we may never be able to tell them again.
5: Ain't that just like them? Send us all this way to Mars to find out how the invasion will be made, and then when we tell them, they don't want to believe it.
1: I don't blame them, I must say. Whoever thought television would be their major weapon?
5: It's been a major weapon in the hands of many people down on Earth for years.
1: Ah, but never for such a sinister reason as the Martians have in mind.
5: No.
0: This is no time to debate models, Martian or otherwise. We're getting perilously close to that asteroid now. We must get ready for the impact.
5: Oh, blimey.
1: How long before we actually hit the ground?
0: About 5 minutes. Get onto your beds. I want nobody on their feet when the crash comes.
5: How big is it likely to be?
0: Well, nothing like as severe as if it were the Earth or even the moon we were falling onto. But even so, somebody could get hurt.
1: Now, this is no time for us to have casualties on our hands.
0: Well, that's why I'm ordering everybody to lie down.
5: Well, what happens if control comes through meanwhile?
6: Calling Space Fleet.
5: Aye, aye. They're here already.
6: Calling Freighter Number One.
0: Well, that can't be them. Our signals hardly had time to reach them.
6: Calling Freighter Number One, can you hear me?
0: That's not control.
1: You're darn right it's not.
6: Calling Space Fleet, Freighter Number One.
1: It may not be control, but the accent is certainly that of control.
5: Ain't no better answer it?
0: No, let me stay where you are. I'll do it.
3: Don't stay too long, Jet. We're nearly down on the deck.
0: Hello, Freighter Number One answering. Receiving you, Strength 4.
6: Your ship is falling. You are in danger of crashing onto the asteroid.
0: We realize that, thank you.
5: There's no delay between replies.
0: Who are you?
5: That geezer must be calling from one of those asteroids outside.
6: We will do our best to save you from the crash.
5: That's very nice of you, mate.
0: What can you do to prevent it?
6: You will put on your spacesuits and accompany the escort I will send for you.
5: And who do you think you're giving orders to?
0: What if we don't care to leave here?
6: A sphere will set out from here immediately. Be ready to leave your ship and transfer to it when it arrives.
0: Answer my question. What if we don't care to leave here anyway?
5: If you ask me, Jet, he won't be answering any questions.
6: You have very little time left. Prepare to transfer at once.
0: We prefer to stay here and take a chance, thank you.
6: The sphere is ready to leave.
5: They must have a regular taxi service down there.
0: You're wasting your time. We have no intention of leaving this ship.
1: Yeah, and you're wasting your time talking to him, Jet. That can only be another of those electronic brains.
5: Of course it is. What else would it be?
2: You think so?
5: Aye, aye. I thought you'd given up talking altogether.
0: What did that remark mean exactly, Mr. Evans?
2: That is not the voice of an electronic brain.
5: Hey, hey, listen. Did you hear anything? Anybody?
0: If it's not an electronic brain, what is it?
3: You'd better lie down, Jet. We must be very close to the surface by now.
0: Answer me, Mr. Evans. What is it?
5: That noise. Are you all deaf? Doesn't anybody hear a noise?
1: Yeah, I hear it, Lemmy, as plainly as I hear you.
5: And it's getting louder, I swear it.
0: Evans, answer my question.
7: If you have any questions to ask, ask me.
0: What was that, Lemmy?
5: I didn't say anything, Jet.
0: Yes, you did. I distinctly heard you.
5: But I didn't.
7: Of course you didn't. It was me you heard.
5: Oh, Mother, what's happening?
8: Jet, get down. We're nearly on the deck.
0: Lemmy, what are you playing at?
5: Oh, I must be sick. Very sick. I must be going off me rocker.
7: Not so sick as you might be if you don't listen to me.
1: What on earth is going on?
8: Look out! We're about to hit the deck!
3: Jet, get down for Pete's sake! Jet, look out!

0: That was episode 18 of Journey into Space. Taking part in this recording were Andrew Folds as Jet Morgan, Alfie Bass as Lemmy, Guy Kingsley Pointer as Doc, and Don Sharp.
1: Journey into space.
0: The BBC presents Jet Morgan in The World in Peril.

0: Jet Morgan and his crew are bound for Earth in freighter number one, one of the ships which accompanied them on their journey to Mars. But the Martian invasion fleet, also on its way to Earth, overtook the freighter and a party of condition types attempted to board it. But as Doc had disconnected the outer door circuits, they were unable to get into the ship and had no choice but to return to the asteroid from which they'd come. Then it was noticed that the gravitational pull of the huge asteroid was slowly attracting the freighter towards its surface, and shortly afterwards, a strange voice was heard on the freighter's radio receiver.
1: That can only be another of those electronic brains.
2: Well, of course it is. What else would it be?
3: You think so?
2: Aye, I thought you'd given up talking altogether.
4: What did that remark mean exactly, Mr. Evans?
3: That is not the voice of an electronic brain.
2: Hey, listen. Do you hear anything? Anybody?
4: If it's not an electronic brain, what is it?
5: You'd better lie down, Jet. We must be very close to the surface by now.
4: Answer me, Mr. Evans. What is it?
2: That noise. Are you all deaf? Doesn't anyone hear a noise?
1: Yes, I can hear it, Lemmy. As plainly as I hear you.
2: And it's getting louder. I'll swear it.
4: Evans, answer my question.
6: If you have any questions to ask me.
4: What was that, Lemmy?
2: I didn't say anything, Jet.
4: Yes, you did. I distinctly heard you.
2: But I didn't.
6: Of course you didn't. It was me you heard.
2: Oh, Mother. What's happening?
7: Jet, get down. We're nearly on the deck.
4: Lemmy, what are you playing at?
2: Oh, I must be sick. Very sick. I must be going off me rocker.
6: Not so sick as you might be if you don't listen to me.
1: What on earth is going on?
7: Look out. We're about to hit the deck.
8: Jet, get down. For Pete's sake.
2: Jet, look out. Oh!
1: Steady, Lemmy.
5: Well, at least she's still standing upright.
1: No, she's not. We're toppling. We're going to fall over.
2: Oh, no.
1: Get over to that wall.
2: Have we time?
1: Not if we're going to argue about it. She'll go down in slow motion. We're quickly. We can use our beds as shock absorbers. Now, come on.
7: Come on. Right, go. Come on.
1: Now, relax. Knows. Relax and we'll be okay. Everybody all right?
5: Yes, Jet, I think so.
7: Oh, me too.
1: Yeah, if this had happened down on Earth, we'd have all been killed for certain.
2: It was quite a hefty bump all the same. Well, now I shook the living daylights out of me.
4: How about you, Mr. Evans?
3: I'm all right.
4: Then get up on your feet. All of you. Let me see if the radio's been damaged.
2: All right, but how can I work with a cabin all skew if? What was the wall is now the ceiling, and what was the ceiling and floor are now walls.
4: You can still reach the radio, can't you?
2: Yes, mate.
4: Then get on with it.
2: Yes, mate.
4: Now, the rest of you come over here. And that includes you, Mr. Evans.
3: Well?
4: Well, nothing. Things are far from well.
3: You think I didn't realize that?
5: While we were still traveling out in space, at least we had a vague hope. But now, with the ship a wreck on the surface of the asteroid, what hope is there?
3: All the Martians have to do now is come out and get us.
4: They can't get in here unless we allow them to. And this asteroid is heading for Earth, isn't it? At least we're heading home.
1: Yeah, what kind of home will it be if the invasion succeeds?
4: Well, it hasn't yet. And it'll be some weeks before they're close enough to Earth to attempt it. We're safe for the present.
3: You don't think they'll let us stay here, do you?
4: How would they get us out?
3: They'll find a way.
4: Well, I don't intend to worry about that until they do. Meanwhile, there are a few things I'd like to know, which you can tell me.
3: Me? What things?
4: This asteroid we're on.
3: Well?
4: It's the biggest one we've seen. It must be a very special one.
3: It is. It's the flagship, as you might say, of the whole fleet.
4: The nerve center?
3: Possibly.
4: Then whoever gave you your orders when you were in command of 734 might well be aboard it.
3: Almost certainly.
4: Martians?
3: How should I know? I've never been inside a Martian ship of that size, and I've never seen a Martian, or knowingly spoken to one. No one has that I'm aware of.
4: That voice we heard talking just before we touched down.
5: It sounded like control down on Earth.
4: I know, but it couldn't have been. It was far too strong.
1: Yeah, and it had a most peculiar quality about it.
4: What's your opinion, Mr. Evans? What is your opinion?
3: I have no opinion.
1: Look, what do you hope to gain by playing dumb?
3: I'm in trouble enough letting you escape from 734. You want me to jeopardize my position even further?
4: You're still scared of what the Martians might do to you if they recapture you.
3: They're bound to recapture us. How can we escape?
4: Oh, stop thinking of your own skin and answer my questions.
3: What if I refuse?
4: Then you'll be put outside, where they can pick you up at their leisure.
3: All right. I'll answer your questions if I can.
4: That's more like it. Now, could that have been the voice of a Martian talking to us?
3: No more than that electronic brain you wrecked was a Martian.
4: That brain received messages from outside, which you said came from the Martians. It translated them into speech. That was the way you received your orders.
3: Yes.
4: But you never at any time had any direct contact with a Martian.
3: No.
4: Well, why not?
3: It is said that Martians cannot speak. Not in the way we understand. That's why the electronic brains were designed. They are the only medium by which contact with Earthmen, conditioned or otherwise, can be made.
4: But that doesn't explain why that voice sounded like that of the operator down on Earth.
3: No.
4: Or the voice of Lemmy. And it was definitely the voice of Lemmy coming out of our receiver. Now, how can you account for that?
3: I can't account for it. I wish I could.
4: There's something very strange going on.
5: Look, Jet, could they be trying to scare us? Scare us into submission?
3: Maybe. There's no accounting for what the Martians will do.
5: Hold it, Jet. Lemmy's coming over.
4: All right, Mr. Evans. That'll do for now. I'll talk to you again later.
2: I think we've had it, Jet.
4: How do you mean?
2: Well, the receiver's all right, but the transmitter's definitely on the blink.
4: It doesn't work?
2: It works, but only on low output. No signal from us would ever reach Earth now.
4: Can you put it right?
2: Well, I can't tell. Oh, I'd have to have the lot to pieces. It'd take hours to find the fault, maybe days to correct it.
4: Have you tried calling Earth?
2: No.
4: Then how do you know our signals won't reach them?
2: Well, it's a foregone conclusion.
4: Well, it's tried. Can't do any harm.
2: But what's the point? I told you, didn't I? The transmitter's definitely up the spout.
4: Let's make one call at least to make sure.
2: All right, if you say so. But you're only wasting your time. And mine. Freighter number one, calling Earth. Are you receiving me? Repeat. Are you receiving me? Over. Well, does that satisfy you?
4: We'll give them time to answer.
2: Well, if you say so. But if you ask me...
9: Hello, freighter number one.
2: Hey?
9: Receiving you loud and clear.
2: Oh, no. It's my own voice again. What is going on?
9: Hello, freighter number one. Repeat, receiving you loud and clear.
2: Oh, it must be a nightmare. I'll wake up in a minute.
9: This is no nightmare, Lemmy. I thought you liked the sound of your own voice.
2: Not when I haven't got control of it, I don't. It's enough to scare the life out of me.
1: That's enough to scare the life out of anybody.
2: Yeah. Eh? What do you mean by that, Mitch?
1: Only confirming what you said.
9: Mitch is right. You admitted it yourself.
2: Somebody's having us on. It's a trick. That can't be a real voice. It's a new form of psychological warfare. A method of sending us all crackers.
9: Not at all, Lemmy. If I'm to talk to you, I must use a voice of some kind.
2: Well, why use mine?
10: How about this, then?
2: Hey, he's changed it.
1: It sounds exactly like Doc now.
5: But I haven't said a word.
2: You don't have to.
11: What do you prefer, Mitch's voice? Or Frank's?
12: Or even our mutual friend, Mr. Evans?
2: Yeah, I didn't like the way he said that. I mean, they said. No, he said. Oh, now he's getting me all confused. Haven't you got a voice of your own, chum? You shouldn't have to go using everyone else's.
9: Yes, I have got a voice of my own.
2: Then why don't you use it?
12: It wouldn't help the situation if I did.
2: Oh, now he's talking like Jeff.
4: Listen to me, whoever you are.
12: I'm listening.
4: This constant change of voice may be great fun for you, but it's nothing but confusion to us.
12: I'm sorry. I'll stick to just one voice in future.
4: Thank you. Does it have to be one of our voices?
12: I'm afraid it does.
4: Oh.
12: Now you listen to me.
4: Well?
12: I admire your courage, your tenacity.
4: We don't want compliments, thank you.
12: Then what do you want?
4: That should be obvious. But are you likely to help us achieve it?
12: No, I don't think so.
4: And there's nothing more to say, is there?
12: Do you want to stay out there on the surface, all the way to Earth?
4: What else can we do?
12: You could leave that ship and come in here.
4: Oh, no.
12: At least you'd be comfortable. Live in a room that is the right way up and have a bed to sleep in.
2: You can't get round us with footing offers of comforts.
9: You shut up and speak when you're spoken to.
2: Here, there's no need to be rude, is there?
9: You were rude to me, weren't you?
1: That's what you call getting your own back, Lemmy.
4: Keep quiet, Lemmy. Don't interrupt any more.
12: Shall I proceed, Captain Morgan?
4: Yes.
12: In this voice?
4: Well, yes, unless Doc has any objection.
5: No, I haven't. None at all. Go right ahead.
12: Thank you. As I was saying, I can offer you comfortable quarters for the rest of the journey.
4: With what object?
12: With no object, other than to make your journey more comfortable. You must be very cramped in there.
4: We are.
12: But if you prefer to stay, then you may do so.
4: Not long ago, you were ordered.

0: that you are against us instead of with us.
1: That we will never be.
0: Is yours the spirit that prevails down on Earth?
1: On the whole, yes. You should know that.
0: Why should I?
1: You can't be a conditioned type.
0: No, I'm not.
1: Then you must know. Have you no memory at all of your fellow creatures? Or have you been up here so long you've forgotten?
0: Nobody has been up here as long as I have.
1: Don't you know anything of Earth at all?
0: I know a good deal. I know of its green hills, its forests, its seas, its temperate climates. The Earth is a beautiful planet, in the flower of its youth. Not like Mars, old, worn out and dying, covered in deserts, deficient in water and oxygen, cold by day, frozen by night, hardly able to support life of any kind any longer. I have been looking forward to this trip for years and years.
2: You make Earth sound like a regular paradise, Jump.
0: It is, and will remain so if the people who inhabit it know how to take care of it.
1: You think they don't?
0: They don't act as though they do. Their planet will die soon enough without their hastening its end. A millennium ago, it was the same on Mars. Too late, the Martians landed. By the time they did, a fruitful world was rapidly turning into a desert. Animal life all but disappeared. The intelligent, thinking beings took to living underground. The rest perished. The deterioration continues with frightening rapidity. Soon Mars will support no kind of life whatsoever. The time has come to get out, to find a new abode.
1: The Earth.
0: It is the only place.
1: And you'd help the Martians to take it, to betray your own kind.
0: Who do you think I am, Captain Morgan?
1: Well, that's obvious, isn't it? You're the commander of this asteroid, and of the smaller ones that accompany this one.
0: I am more than that. I am the commander of the whole fleet.
1: What? Well, how long have you been working for the Martians?
0: All my life. 300 years.
2: Lord, Rip Van Winkle.
1: 300 years?
0: Martians live a long time, by Earth standards.
1: What was that? You mean, you're one of the Martians yourself?
0: No. I am the Martian.
1: You mean, the chief? The head one? Whatever you like to call it?
0: No. I am the Martian. There is only one, and I am he. The only one there is left.

0: The only one left, he said. Just him.
1: Hello. Hello, can you hear me?
2: Just one, I can't believe it.
3: It doesn't make sense.
1: Hello, answer me.
0: But I must say, he sounds a very singular character altogether.
1: Hello, why don't you answer?
4: He'll answer when he's good and ready.
1: Now, what do you know about this? Did you know there was only one Martian?
4: No, I didn't. I'm just as surprised as you.
2: Yeah, but how could there be only one? Think of the organization down there on Mars. All those people have been picked up from Earth. The factories, the spheres, the whole Martian fleet. Could just one man organize and control all that?
0: Maybe a man can't, but a Martian obviously can.
2: Yeah, but Paddy said there were dozens of Martians.
1: Well, he thought there was one on that asteroid we escaped from. Well, all it turned out to be was an electronic brain.
2: But where can just one Martian come from?
0: He must have had a mother and a father.
2: Well, maybe the whole system from top to bottom is a series of electronic brains. Maybe there are no Martians of any kind.
1: You mean the whole planet is run by robots?
2: Well, why not?
1: Then who made the robots?
0: That is the question.
1: Oh, I'm sorry, but I believe everything that voice told us.
5: So do I, Jet.
2: Oh, why?
1: I don't know. I just had a strange feeling that I could trust him to tell the truth and nothing but the truth.
2: You were swayed by the fact that he was using Doc's voice. You unconsciously applied all you knew of Doc to him.
1: I don't think so, Mitch.
2: Well, if you say so, but we're all entitled to our own opinion.
0: If you're so ready to believe all he tells you, Jet, why did you refuse to leave the ship and go into that asteroid? He said we'd be comfortable and come to no harm.
1: I'm sure that is the case. But the moment we leave this ship, all hope of our recontacting Earth will have been gone.
0: But you still think we will contact them, then?
1: The radio's working, isn't it?
0: Yes, it's working, but it's signaled to never reach Earth. Not from this distance.
1: From what distance, then?
0: Well, at the rate we're traveling, not for 3 months at least.
1: Exactly. I want us all to be here in 3 months. We must contact Earth sometime. Convince them that they must take action on our message sometime.
0: And the best of luck. If that Martian lets us stay here long enough to re-establish contact with Earth, I'll be very surprised. At the moment, it doesn't sound like we're even going to make contact with him.
6: That's where you're wrong, mate.
0: Aye? Oh, he's here. He's back.
6: I never went away.

0: right.
1: Hello, can you hear me?
2: Yes, Captain Morgan, I can.
3: And you have to use my voice to tell him?
2: Sorry, I forgot. I promised to stick to this one, didn't I?
3: Thanks very much.
2: A pleasure. Now, Captain, you were calling me, I believe.
1: Yes, I was.
2: Well?
1: I didn't really have anything to say, but the news that you were the only Martian in existence came as rather a shock. I just wanted to confirm that we had heard you correctly.
2: You did.
1: Well, if you don't mind us asking, what happened to all the others?
2: There have been no others for a long time.
1: But this plan to invade the Earth, did you instigate that?
2: Oh, no. That has been in existence for nearly 500 Earth years. There were many Martians then.
1: Well, what happened to them?
2: When a planet dies, every living thing connected with it dies also. No amount of science, of planning, of burrowing underground, of creating artificial living conditions can stave off ultimate extinction.
1: And is that what happened to your race?
2: We did our best to prevent it. We lived underground for centuries, but that didn't solve our problem. The few of us that were left soon realized that our only hope lay in moving lock, stock, and barrel to a new planet. So we did.
1: Where to?
2: The Earth, where we could breathe. Smell the fresh green grass and the forests. Feast our eyes on the oceans of precious water.
1: You mean you've invaded the Earth once already?
2: Yes.
1: Well, why aren't you there now?
2: We made the mistake of landing on Earth peaceably. You see, until that time, we had surveyed the planet only from a distance. We had no idea of the nature of the people who lived there. We tried to be friendly, but they hunted us down and killed us. It seemed hardly possible that so much hate and cruelty could exist in such tiny people.
3: Tiny? And what are you, then?
2: By your standards, a race of giants.
3: Oh, blimey. It's just as well there is only one of them, then, isn't it?
2: We left the Earth and more than half our number behind and returned to our native planet. But the Earth has not forgotten us. Even though this happened a long time ago, ever since then, giants have been synonymous with evil. And the stories of how we were slain have been handed down from generation to generation.
1: You mean you're the origin of all those legends and fairy stories that feature giants?
2: Of course. Why else would they assume that giants lived in the sky? That is certainly where we came from.
3: But you didn't come down no beanstalk, Jack, I'll wager.
1: And now you're attempting an invasion for the second time.
2: Yes, but this time we made sure we would not be opposed. During our first visit to Earth, it had been our intention to teach its inhabitants to take care of their planet, teach them not to destroy it, as we had virtually destroyed ours. But they would not listen. Our visits to Earth were now only to deserted places from where we picked up Earthmen. It wasn't long before the human population on Mars greatly outnumbered the Martian one. Once conditioned, they worked for us, built our ships, grew our food, but still our kind rapidly diminished. So we left Mars altogether and took to living inside the asteroids between here and Jupiter, but with no better result. It began to look as though our plan would fail. We needed desperately to get to Earth, but until we could be sure that its inhabitants would not oppose us, we had to bide our time.
1: You had to wait until you had the whole world in a condition state, eh?
2: Exactly. But we had no way of hypnotizing the millions of people on Earth.
1: Ah, until television became common the world over.
2: Precisely. And now, at last, it has. But almost too late. I am the only Martian left.
1: And yet you'll carry the plan through.
2: Of course. It is not just for myself that I do this. It is to save the world, too. So long as I have control of its people, I can save it. 20 more years, and it could have been done smoothly and effortlessly, with nobody on Earth being aware of it.
3: Then who put the spanner in the works?
2: You.
3: Me? What did I do?
2: You and your captain and the rest of your crew. Your successful voyage to Mars, what you say?
3: Let the cat out of the bag?
2: That's it. So the invasion date has been advanced. We're on our way. Under my directions, Earthmen will not make the mistakes my grandfathers made. They will not bring their planet to an untimely end.
3: It's their planet. Why shouldn't they if they want to?
2: That is all I have to say for the present.
1: Well, that isn't all I have to say. You've done all the talking up to now.
3: Hey, listen. Somebody's singing.
1: Yeah, the rebel song. Where's it coming from?
4: Hello.
1: Hello, are you still there?
3: It's coming out the radio.
1: Hello, can you hear me?
5: Yes, Captain, we can hear you.
1: What on earth is that? What,
0: That's the voice of Harding, one of our old freighter crew of the first Mars space fleet.
3: I thought he was dead.
0: No, Lemmy. He was taken prisoner along with Frank.
3: And where is he now?
4: We're coming, Captain. Open the door and let us in.
0: He must be outside.
1: Frank.
5: Sir?
1: The televiewer. Is it still working?
5: I don't know. I haven't tried it since we landed.
1: Well, try it now.
5: Right. Well, she's working all right. Give her time to warm up and... Oh, here comes a picture now.
6: Yes, and there they are. A whole army of condition types marching towards the ship.
0: Well, which one is Harding, if he's there?
1: How can we tell? In those suits, they all look identical.
6: Yeah, what are they coming over here for, anyway? What's the idea?
1: Goodness knows, Mitch. But we're not letting them in. That's certain.

0: Hello, Captain Morgan.
1: Yes, they're outside now. Must be a couple of hundred of them at least.
0: Leave your radio on and we can hear you. Can you hear me?
2: Yes, what do you want?
0: Put on your suits and come on out.
2: We don't wish to come out, thank you.
0: Why not? Can't be very comfortable in there with your ship lying on its side.
2: It's far from comfortable, but we prefer to stay.
0: We're just being stubborn. Come on out.
2: We are not coming out.
0: Then I'm afraid we have no choice but to come in.
3: There, what did I tell you? I knew they'd prise us out of here sooner or later.
2: You don't think getting in here is that easy, do you? Those outer doors are pretty thick. It'll take a month to cut through them.
3: Not with Martian equipment, it won't. They'll be through those doors in virtually no time at all.
2: Is that the truth?
3: An hour or so from now will tell you whether I'm telling the truth or not.
4: Blimey, they've started.
1: They're working on the main door.
3: If you'll take my advice, Captain Morgan, you'll order your crew to put their spacesuits on. When they start cutting through the inner door, every scrap of air in this place will disappear and leave the cabin a vacuum.
2: They have two doors to cut through before that happens. Now, out of my way. I want to get to the radio. Hello? Hello?
0: Hello there, Captain. Have you decided to come out?
2: I didn't want to talk to you, Harding.
0: I'm the only one you can talk to at the moment.
2: What kind of man are you, anyway?
0: What have I done?
2: Just thrown in your lot with the Martians, that's all.
0: I don't see any wrong in that. Nothing but good can come from this invasion, anyway.
2: You think so?
0: Oh, it's just what the world needs. One authoritative government, which is not just the future of one country at heart, but the whole world.
2: And you think we can't achieve that without the Martian taking over?
0: Earthmen have been threatening to do it for years, but they've never managed it yet. They're too darn selfish, too concerned with their own personal or national desires to make the necessary sacrifices that world government entails. They need somebody from outside to organize it for them. Show them how it can be done.
2: The Earth's entitled to a choice in the matter.
0: Oh, it's a matter of opinion.
2: We have the right to remain here if we wish.
0: About as much right as you have to claim Mars as a colony for Earth. We're coming in, Captain Morgan. None of you will come to any harm, but be sure to have your suits on by the time we reach the inner cabin door. It'll be roughly in 2 hours.
2: What are you scared of? What harm can we do by remaining here anyway?
0: We just want to be sure you don't re-establish contact with control, that's all. I'll see you later.
5: Well, gentlemen, it seems ours is a fairly hopeless case.
4: When Harding does get in here, I'll do him, the dirty traitor.
6: Oh, you can't lay too much blame on him, Lemmy. It might have happened to you if you'd been taken prisoner and conditioned as he was.
4: He didn't sound conditioned to me.
1: You think they will cut their way into here, Jim?
2: I don't see how we can stop them.
1: Then, is there any point in letting them bore holes in the ship?
2: Yeah, it gives us a little time.
1: Well, for what?
2: To transmit our final message to Earth.
4: What's the point? They'll never hear us.
2: We'll set the recorder going. Let it keep repeating our last message over and over again. They might hear it and take the necessary action. Attend to that, will you, Lemmy?
4: Yes, Jack.
2: The rest of you put on your suits.
1: Yep.
2: We'll evacuate the ship just as soon as Harding and his men get inside.
1: Right.

0: Hey, Jet.
1: Yes, Frank?
0: They're through the main door now. They've cut a great gaping hole in it.
2: Sure, it took them just 45 minutes.
1: Mind yourself, Mitch. Let me get to the screen.
2: Sure.
0: There's that. See?
1: I'd hardly miss it, could I?
2: A couple of them have already entered the airlock, carrying their little gun-like tools with them.
1: Are they what they used to cut their way through the door?
2: Yeah.
1: Very well, gentlemen. Fasten your helmets and test your radios.
3: Here they go. They haven't wasted any time, have they?
4: Helmet fastened. Testing.
1: Okay, Doc.
5: Frank Rogers testing.
1: Okay, Frank.
2: Mitch calling. Helmet fastened.
6: Right. Can you hear me?
1: Yes.
6: Lemmy?
7: How's that, mate?
6: Fine. Hello, Captain Morgan. Harding calling. Well, we're coming through the inner door now. You'd better put your suits on.
1: We have them on, thank you.
6: Oh, well, why not open the door? It'll save us a lot of trouble.
1: If you must come in, you come in your own way.
6: Okay, if you say so, you can expect us in about 30 minutes.
1: Why not let him in? Why alarm to go to all that bother? I want that tape to go on transmitting as long as possible.
6: Very well.
1: But I don't think it'll do the slightest bit of good.

0: Well, that's it. I finished.
1: And here they come.
2: Hello there, gentlemen. Nice to see you all looking well.
3: Hello, Harding. I never expected to see you again, least of all in these circumstances.
2: Oh, I'm sorry it has to be this way. I always had a great admiration for you, Captain.
3: Thank you. You're a good crewman yourself.
2: Well, let's not waste any time.
3: Where are we going?
2: Into the asteroid. I'll escort you. I'll be leaving the rest of the men here for a while to rip out the gear from the ship.
3: What for? What use can it be to you?
2: Nothing should ever be wasted, Captain, and that applies not only to equipment, but to natural resources, too. That'll be one of the first things people down on Earth will learn when we take over. Now, if you'll step this way, we'll get outside.
1: You've got enough men here, Arden, haven't you? Enough to rip out a dozen ships.
2: The more men allotted to a task, the quicker it's done. All right, boys, get in there, rip out the gear and have it transferred to main stores, then return to your individual quarters. And if you and your men will follow me, Captain, we'll get below the asteroid surface.
4: One moment, Harding.
2: Well, Doc?
4: That song.
2: The men are singing it. You can hear it over your suit's radio.
4: But that's the rebel song. The last time we heard it was sung by men who were intending to revolt.
2: Oh, don't you believe it? Every man in the fleet knows that song. He sings it because he's pleased to be going back to Earth. Who told you it was a rebel song?
1: Paddy Flint, but I don't suppose you ever heard of him.
2: Oh, I most certainly have. He gave me part of my training. He even taught me that song. He had some weird notion that he had written it. But he'd been on Mars a long time.
0: Yeah, nearly 100 years, we reckon.
2: That'd account for it. Old age doesn't show physically on long-conditioned personnel, but it shows itself in other ways.
1: Poor old Paddy. He just couldn't get anything right, could he?
0: Exactly where are we heading?
2: I told you, into the asteroid.
1: Will we meet the Martian?
2: That depends on what he feels about it. He seldom shows himself.
4: But he has been known to?
2: Oh, yes, there are one or two who have seen him.
1: But what does he look like?
2: I don't know. I've never seen him.
1: He told us he was an ogre.
5: Not an ogre, Lemmy. A giant.
1: Well, that's the same thing, isn't it?
2: Here we are. Now, hold on a moment while I open the airlock.
1: Yeah, I don't think I want to see him.
2: Well, in you go, all of you.
6: As soon as she's filled up, it's quite safe to take off your helmets if you wish.
7: Well, these are your quarters, gentlemen. I hope you find them to your liking.
8: This place? For us?
7: Yes.
8: Blimey, posh, isn't it? Sight more comfortable than that old freighter, I must say.
0: Where do we sleep?
7: This is just your common room. The bedrooms are behind the doors leading off here. The controls on the wall manipulate the entertainment circuits.
8: Well, what are they?
7: Oh, they're clearly labeled radio film. Or in a few weeks, when we get closer to Earth, you can receive the television programs radioed from stations in every principal city down there.
9: Oh, you mean the television stations down on Earth are still operating?
7: Of course. Do you think we'd be going to all this trouble if they weren't?

That was episode 19 of Journey into Space. Taking part in this recording were Andrew Foles as Jet Morgan, Alfie Bass as Lemmy, Guy Kingsley Pointer as Doc, and Don Sharp as Mitch. Other parts were played by David Jacobs and Alan Tilghman. The orchestra was conducted by Van Phillips, who also composed the music. Journey into Space was written and produced for the BBC by Charles Chilton.

0: Journey into space.
1: The BBC presents Jet Morgan in The World in Peril.

0: Freighter number one, while carrying Jet Morgan and his crew towards Earth, crashed on the huge asteroid which was the flagship of the Martian fleet. Aboard was the lone Martian who, in spite of being the only one left in the whole solar system, seemed determined to carry out the invasion of Earth, which had been planned by his ancestors hundreds of years before. Then Harding, once a crew member of Jet's original fleet but now working for the Martian, arranged the Earthman's transfer from the wrecked freighter into the bowels of the asteroid.
1: Well, these are your quarters, gentlemen. I hope you find them to your liking.
2: This place for us?
1: Yes.
2: Blimey, posh, isn't it? A sight more comfortable than that old freighter, I must say.
3: Where do we sleep?
1: Well, this is just your common room. The bedrooms are behind the doors leading off here. The controls on the wall manipulate the entertainment circuits.
2: Well, what are they?
1: Well, they're clearly labeled radio, film, and in a few weeks when we get closer to Earth, you can receive the television programs radioed from stations in every principal city down there.
4: Oh, you mean the television stations down on Earth are still operating?
1: Of course. You think we'd be going to all this trouble if they weren't? Now, you'll find a change of clothing in the closets in your bedrooms. Meanwhile, you'll remain here until you're sent for.
4: When will that be?
1: You have no idea. Maybe an hour, maybe in a month. So long for now. Food will be brought in an hour.
3: Do you think he really knows that the television transmitters down on Earth are still working?
2: How can he? It'll be weeks before we get close enough to Earth to pick up TV signals.
4: What is more important is whether Control received our last message.
5: Oh, we'll never know now, that's for certain.
3: Well, if we wake up one morning to find the invasion's over, we'll know they didn't get it.
2: Or that they failed to take action on it, which is more likely.
4: If only we had some way of finding out.
2: Why not ask his Nibs, the Martian? He'd know, I bet.
4: And you think he'd be likely to tell us?
2: I bet Control is calling us right now and wondering why they don't get a reply.
4: That should be obvious. And if they've any sense, compel them to take action.
3: Look, did you tell them the fleet was on its way?
4: Of course I did. The only thing I couldn't tell them was when it would arrive.
6: 2 months.
4: Is that all?
6: That was the time I was given.
4: Oh, they'll never expect us as soon as that. They'll estimate 6 months at least.
2: And if they leave closing down TV stations till then, they'll have had it, good and proper.
5: Maybe we can find some way of contacting them from here.
2: What, from right in the enemy's camp? Are you kidding?
6: Every move you make will be watched. Every word you say will be heard.
2: There you are. What did I tell you?
5: We remained virtually imprisoned in the large and comfortable living quarters for what must have been weeks on end. During that time, nobody came near us, except an odd condition type or two to bring us our food and to clear up. We amused ourselves as best we could, listened to radio programs from Earth, and watched innumerable films which we could select at the press of a button. We spent hours gazing at a televiewer screen which showed us the universe outside. Always, right in the center of the picture, was the Earth. It grew larger every time we looked at it. After 7 weeks, it had grown so large that we were able to pick out the features of its surface with ease. Slowly, the five continents revolved before us. The brilliant white clouds appeared to be actually touching the Earth's surface, and the sea, shining like a skin of pale blue glass, seemed to be on the same level as the land masses, and part of them. At this distance, it had a strangely solid appearance, as solid as the brilliant polar ice caps which form the brightest part of the globe. We were getting very close to home now. We should, under normal circumstances, have been thrilled at the thought. But now, with the fate of the whole world at stake, our homecoming was far from being a happy one.

0: Do you think we're near enough to receive any TV transmissions? Always assuming they're operating.
1: It's less than 3 hours since you tried every channel that thing is able to receive.
2: Oh, we'd have traveled a long way in 3 hours.
3: Let's wait a bit. If a picture did appear, I couldn't stand it.
2: Well, could I, but putting it off won't help. We might as well know the dreadful truth.
0: I'll put it on.
3: Hey, wait a minute. Sounds like we've got visitors.
2: Hey, it's Harding.
4: How do you do, gentlemen? I'm to take you to the Martian suite.
2: What?
4: He wants to see you.
5: Well, what for? Why can't he talk to us over the intercommunication system?
4: I never question Martian orders, Captain. Merely obey them. Shall we go?
0: Very well.
4: Not you, Mr. Evans. You're to stay here.
1: Why? Why single me out?
4: Orders are that you stay here.
1: All right. There's no need to shout at me.
4: The rest of you follow me. This way, please.
3: Well, this seems to be the end of the line.
6: Just a huge circular room.
3: With a high, dome-shaped roof. Is this where he hangs out? Can anybody see him?
6: There's so little light, it's not easy to see anything.
3: Oh, blimey! Look out!
2: What is it, Lemmy?
3: Over there! Somebody's standing against the wall!
6: Stand still. Don't move. Hello? Anybody here?
7: Of course. Would I have invited you here if there wasn't?
3: It's him! It's the geezer!
2: I thought you said he was a giant. Whoever that is isn't any bigger than we are.
8: And why doesn't he move? He just stands there staring at us.
3: Oh, what an ugly mug. And those eyes, they're glowing, I swear it.
9: What do we do, Jet? Go over to him?
0: I suppose so.
3: Maybe he wouldn't like it if we approached too close.
7: Go ahead. I don't mind.
2: That voice seems to come from up on the roof.
7: Of course.
3: And who's that over there?
7: Why don't you go over and see? He doesn't bite. In fact, he wouldn't move a muscle if you bit him.
0: Come on.
2: Well, I'll be... It's nothing but a statue, carved from rock with precious stones for eyes.
3: Aye?
2: And in this poor light, no wonder we mistook it for a man.
9: It's like a relic from an ancient South American civilization.
7: That's exactly what it is. But when my ancestors acquired it, the civilization which produced it was contemporary. The city from which that statue came has long since been destroyed by a violent earthquake. Its remains overgrown by the jungle. But the people who lived in it were kind to us. So, when we returned to Mars, we brought most of them back. They built our cities for us.
5: So that's why those pyramids down on Lycus Solis were so familiar.
7: Yes. They were built by Earthmen. Before we took those Indians back to Mars, it never occurred to us to build upwards. We always built down into the ground.
3: So is that why you brought us here, just to tell us that?
7: No. I wanted to talk to you.
0: What about?
7: We are getting very close to Earth now.
0: We realize then.
7: I have a great liking for you and your crew, Captain Morgan. A great admiration, in fact.
3: Aye, aye. Now what's he leading up to?
7: I admire the way you have stuck steadfastly to your purpose. It is only a pity that you should have spent so much of your time and energy on a lost cause.
0: All is not lost yet.
7: You still live in the hopes of Earth having taken action on your information about television stations?
0: Of course.
7: I'm sorry to have to disappoint you.
2: Now what?
9: On the wall, a picture's appearing.
7: You can see Earth has taken no action whatsoever.
3: Oh, blimey. What do they think they've got to laugh at down there?
7: All stations are working at full pressure all over the world. Paris. London.
10: Come on, head for the canyon.
11: It's no good. I've done it for you. Go on.
10: No, Chuck. We came this far together. We'll see it through to the end.
11: We'll never make it.
10: We can try, can't we?
11: You're gaining on us. Only a couple of hundred yards behind us now.
10: Save your breath. We'll need that for the fight.
12: End of part two.
1: The third part of our thrilling play will be shown in a few moments. Meanwhile, here is something that will interest you.
12: Are you feeling tired and run down, out of sorts, weary in the morning after a long night's rest? Then you need Voco, nature's own tonic. Voco will put you in prime condition. Remember the name, Voco.
3: Condition is right. It'll take more than Voco to get you out of the condition you'll soon be in, mate.
7: So you see, Captain Morgan, all your efforts have been in vain. It is futile for you to hope that you can do anything to prevent the invasion.
0: Well?
7: But even after the conquest, as you call it, the Earth will still need men, Earthmen, to carry out my orders and help run it efficiently. I'd rather my controllers were not condition types. And there are very few normal men whom I can trust.
0: And you think you can trust us?
7: I am sure. once you decided to accept such positions?
0: The answer is no.
7: A pity. What else can I offer?
0: To call off the invasion and go home.
7: Would you have called off your invasion of Mars had I asked you? At least I have a good reason for invading Earth. I am looking for somewhere to live.
2: Then why move into our planet? Is there nowhere else you can go?
7: Not in this solar system, there isn't.
8: Well, you talk as though there are others.
7: There are. Our nearest neighbor, the star you know as Proxima Centauri, has 15 attendant worlds, and all but two of them supporting life of some kind. One is remarkably like the Earth.
9: Then why don't you go there?
7: Proxima Centauri is more than 4 light years from here. Even in these asteroids, we couldn't hope to cover the distance in less than 70 years, the whole lifetime of an Earthman, but only a fraction of that of a Martian.
9: Then you could go then. That would solve all our problems.
7: It is not just myself I have to consider. There are thousands of Earthmen who are part of this fleet. Do you deny them the right to return home?
9: Not if they return without you, we don't.
7: They cannot return without me. Besides, I am not so young myself. There would be precious little of my life left by the time our destination was reached, and none at all for the rest of the Earthmen in this fleet.
9: Well, that does put a different light on it, I must say.
7: There is also the question of conserving the resources of Earth. For I am convinced that unless man is forced to take care of the planet he has inherited, he will rapidly destroy it, himself, and all other kinds of life in the process. Oh, far from being opposed to my plan, you should welcome it. It can only result in ultimate good.
9: How many times have we heard that line?
0: There's a great deal in what you say. Man is destructive, but he's rapidly learning that it doesn't pay.
7: He is not learning fast enough, Captain. Neither did we. I offer the Earth the benefit of 1,000,000 years of experience.
0: But you cannot do it without holding the Earth in subjection.
7: I will.
0: By hypnotism.
7: That is the only weapon I need.
0: But it is a weapon.
7: The subjects will be unaware that they are hypnotized. To them, nothing will appear to be changed. Their future happiness is assured.
0: What makes you think they'll be happy?
7: Why shouldn't they be?
0: You think they'll knuckle down and obey orders without question at all times, forever?
7: I do not have to hold them down forever. I cannot live that long. But I want to spend the time left to me quietly among the Earth's green hills, under its blue sky and along its golden shores. By the time I am dead, the Earth will have learned its lesson.
9: You hope.
7: And be glad to lead the kind of life I will establish, because it is the only way.
0: But your Martian way of life is entirely alien to basic human nature.
7: You think so?
0: Earthmen on the whole do not like taking orders from anybody.
7: Your own crew take orders from you. They obey you implicitly.
0: Because that is their wish. You'd soon see a difference in their attitude if I ordered them about at the point of a gun. Besides, the conditioning to which you will subject the Earthmen will wear off in time. And they'll awake to the realization of your existence and what you've done to them.
7: For them.
0: That's where you make your mistake. Materially, your victims may be better off. But there is one vital part of their makeup which you'll have overlooked.
7: And what is that?
0: Their love of freedom. The most vital thing a man can have next to his soul. Earthmen in all parts of the world have been conquered many times by other Earthmen. There's no doubt at all that in many cases the conquest has been a good thing for the conquered. Brought them new ways of life. Raised their standard of living. Turned them from fierce savages into civilized beings, but have they been grateful?
7: They should have been.
0: Oh, in a way they have, but most men prefer to control their own destinies. And the moment people on Earth wake up to the fact that they're governed by an alien like you, you will have a revolt on your hands. I guarantee it. Oh, history proves time and again that you can hold a group of people down for a period, but you cannot hold them down forever. The desire for freedom is too strong.
9: And you'll find half the men leading the revolt will be your supervisors and controllers.
3: Men like Jack Evans, who won't be above organizing a little conquest of their own if they get the chance.
2: Yeah, the Earth will be in a far greater mess than it is now, and all your good intentions will have come to nothing.
7: That we shall see. You put up a good case, but the invasion will be carried through just the same. I thought perhaps you might have had the welfare of your home planet sufficiently at heart to cooperate with us. Clearly you have. But this is no ordinary conquest, Captain. Remember that. And above all, do not underestimate my power.
8: Blimey, what's that? Look at the wall. It's glowing, all of it.
2: Yeah, there's a picture appearing.
13: This must be another of those three-dimensional televiewer screens.
8: Oh, look! It must be him. He's showing himself.
2: Crikey, he's as tall as a house.
0: Is this supposed to frighten us?
7: No, Captain Morgan. Mere size could not frighten you. Lemmy.
8: Eh?
7: Look at me. Look into my face.
3: You go and take a running jump at yourself.
7: Look into my face.
3: Get out of it.
7: Look into my face.
3: Oh, mother, what big eyes you've got. Oh, what's going on? Oh, Phil.
7: What do you say now, Lemmy?
3: What are your orders?
7: Very good. You see, gentlemen, how easily it can be done, and everything down on Earth is ready.
3: What are your orders?
2: Lemmy.
7: Don't worry, his conditioning is slight. A few slaps on the cheek will soon bring him round. Now you may return to your quarters.
2: He's gone.
8: Thank goodness.
2: Lemmy.
13: Oh, it's all right, Jet. I'll get him. Lemmy. Lemmy. Oh. Lemmy, wake up.
3: Oh, what happened?
13: Get up on your feet.
3: Did I faint or something?
13: You're okay now. Now, come on.
3: Where are we going?
13: Back to our quarters. The interview is over.

0: After returning to our quarters, the first thing we did was to switch on our televiewer receiver. I think in the back of all our minds was the hope that perhaps the Martian had been fooling us, that the so-called transmissions from Earth were, in fact, a trick to convince us that all hope had gone and to persuade us to fall in with his plan. But the stations were working all right. Earth, apparently, was completely unaware of the danger it was in. 2 days later, we had crossed the moon's orbit and were rapidly approaching Earth. The final stage had come.
1: Aye, aye, something's happening. What's all that noise?
2: Goodness knows, Lenny. Now, how about you, Evans? Do you know what it is?
3: The asteroid is slowing down. We're preparing to go into orbit round the Earth.
1: Oh, no.
3: This ship will remain approximately 5,000 miles above the surface. The smaller asteroids will go into about 1,000 miles.
2: And then?
3: When every ship is in position, the broadcast will be made. The Martian's face will appear in every receiver working down on Earth. In just a couple of minutes, it'll be all over.
4: Isn't there anything we can do?
3: Not that I'm aware of. Except to make the best of the circumstances and throw your lot in with the invading force.
2: And what if we don't care to?
3: Then I have no doubt you will be conditioned yourselves, eventually. And from then on, you'll have no choice but to do exactly as you're told.
1: Encouraging, isn't it?
0: We could only wait and let events take their inevitable course. 36 hours later, we were in free orbit round the Earth. And the rest of the fleet, hundreds upon hundreds of smaller asteroids, had taken up their positions 1,000 miles above the Earth's surface. They formed a belt round and above the Earth's equator, similar to those that encircle the planet Saturn. They were 4,000 miles below the big asteroid in which we were traveling, but we could see them quite distinctly. We were powerless to do anything. We had no way of contacting Earth now. We could only stand by helpless and watch.
2: Lemmy?
1: Yes, mate?
2: Turn on the television receiver.
1: What for?
2: We might as well know when the end does come.
3: Be careful, Captain.
2: What about?
3: When the Martian appears and begins the conditioning process, it will affect everybody who is watching, including us.
2: And we won't watch. We'll just listen.
1: She's on. It's London, number one. And if I might say so, that music they're playing could be more appropriate.
0: How long before the fatal transmission will be made?
3: It was scheduled for 1600 hours universal time.
2: That's only 90 minutes from now.
3: That's all.
5: What the... Hey, the receiver, it's cut.
2: What?
5: Yeah, Jet.
2: And the picture's gone, too.
5: Yeah.
4: No, the set must have broken down.
3: Martian receivers don't break down.
1: But Earth's transmitters do.
5: Let me switch to another channel.
1: Right. No, nothing.
5: Oh, try the rest. Try all of them.
1: Yes, mate. Madrid. Nothing. Paris. Nothing. New York. Nothing. Johannesburg. Nothing. Everything's off. Can't be a transmitter working anywhere.
5: Then they must have been closed down.
1: Yeah.
5: They've taken action at last. But this is too good to believe. Why take so long about it?
2: Oh, does it matter? So long as they're off, the Martian plan for hypnotizing the world's populace is frustrated.
4: Let's hope they are off and it's just this receiver that's gone wrong.
1: No, it's not the receiver, Doc. There's definitely nothing for it to pick up. His Nips has had it now. What can he do?
3: He'll think of something. He'll not be beaten that easily.
1: You think so? I would like to see him get out of this.

0: It's 15 hours since those transmitters went off, and absolutely nothing has happened. Why doesn't that geezer do something?
1: He can't just leave the entire fleet encircling the Earth forever.
2: Maybe he's hoping the television transmitters will open up again.
3: No chance of that, Doc, I'm sure.
4: Yeah, they don't know what a narrow escape they had down there. But why did they wait until the last minute?
3: Oh, I think that's easily explained, Mitch. They got our message all right, but they didn't expect the fleet to arrive for another couple of months at least. But when the asteroids appeared in the sky, and everybody on Earth must have seen them, they had to shut down quickly. That's why they didn't go off until the last moment.
0: Oh, but there's pandemonium going on down there.
3: Not half the pandemonium there will be if the Martian attempts a landing without having conditioned everybody first.
5: Captain Morgan.
0: Oh, crikey, he's here.
3: Hello, yes?
5: You have exactly 1 hour in which to get off this asteroid.
3: Get off? But...
5: You will be conducted to a sphere bay out on the surface. You are at liberty to board one of the spheres and fly it down to Earth with the rest.
3: With the rest? You mean you're going to attempt an invasion after all?
5: No. It was never part of my plan to spill blood.
3: How do you mean?
5: Not only did your message get through, but your space headquarters took necessary action.
3: I know that already.
5: But they still expect me to invade. And all over the world, great armies and air forces are standing by, ready to repel us should we set foot on the planet.
0: And so you send us down. What do you think we are, clay pigeons?
5: I'm sending nobody. Anybody who returns to Earth at this stage does so of his own free will.
3: Will any others be going?
5: Thousands. More than half the personnel of the entire fleet. They have chosen to go.
3: I don't understand. How can they have...
5: It's quite easily explained, Captain. I cannot invade now. My strongest weapon has been snatched from me, so I've decided to withdraw. But I have given the members of the fleet an opportunity of returning to their native planet, if they wish.
3: And more than half of them have elected to.
5: Yes. And when I think of the beauty of your planet, I cannot blame them. Yet it pleases me to know that so many are prepared to remain under my control and command. You may not believe it, Captain Morgan, but a lot of the people aboard this fleet were quite enthusiastic supporters of my plan to invade.
3: They hardly had any choice, did they?
5: Switch on the intercommunication teleview.
6: No, don't. One look at him and he'll condition us all.
5: This is no trick. It's not my picture, you will see.
3: Switch it on, Lemmy.
2: Right.
0: It's just a group of conditioned types.
5: They are conditioned no longer. They are men with minds of their own, going up to the surface to prepare spheres for those who have chosen to return to Earth.
3: But they are going with you?
5: Yes.
3: Well, why?
5: Look at them closely. They are men from all parts of the world. They are composed of all kinds of races and colors. But they have one thing in common.
3: What's that?
5: They come from minority groups. Many of them, during their lives on Earth, suffered persecution, were denied common human rights. Earth does not hold particularly pleasant memories for them.
0: You're not kidding.
4: And yet they're singing about Earth.
5: It is a new Earth they have in mind, where persecution, hunger, misgovernment, and wars do not exist.
3: That is precisely the goal towards which the Earth is steadily progressing.
5: But slowly, Captain, so slowly. It won't happen in your lifetime, I can assure you.
3: Well, it won't happen in theirs either. But where is this Earth they sing about?
5: 4 light years from here.
4: Proxima Centauri, where there is a planet which is remarkably like Earth.
5: Yes.
4: You're taking them there?
5: I shall try. I don't guarantee that I shall manage it, but I shall do my best.
4: Yeah, but most of those men will be dead long before they get there.
5: They don't mind. They go for their children's sake. Now you haven't much time. Are there any of you who wish to remain and chance the trip to another star? Nobody?
0: Here, how about you, Jack Evans?
6: I'll return to Earth, thank you.
0: Go on, a nice long cruise will do you the world a good.
6: I prefer to stay behind.
0: Oh, can't persuade you?
6: No.
0: Well, that's it then. We all want to go home.
5: Very well. Harding will escort you to the bay. Put on your suits and be ready when he comes. The others are waiting.
3: Others? What others? Hello? Hello?
4: He's gone. He's not answering.
3: But there are several things I want to ask him.
0: Unless he's pulling a false one, you'll never be able to ask him anything again.

0: There she is, gentlemen. All you have to do is climb aboard and head for Earth.
1: Aren't you coming with us?
0: No.
2: You prefer to risk your neck getting out to Proxima Centauri?
0: Yes, I do. I have no doubt that we shall get there.
3: Well, I'm glad you're so confident.
0: And if we can get there, we can get back. Remember that. Tell it to your children.
3: Aye?
1: Come on, Lemmy. Out you go.
3: Yes, mate.
1: Goodbye, Harding. Good luck.
0: Good luck to you, sir.
3: Oh, blimey, look up there.
4: The Earth. It nearly fills the whole sky.
3: I don't mean that. Look at all those spheres. Hundreds of them. Are they all going down to Earth?
2: And where else? Now, come on. Get inside the ship or we'll be among those who won't be going.
5: All right. Stow your suits. Get ready for takeoff.
2: Right, yeah.
6: Right.
7: Now, Mr. Evans, does this ship carry a radio?
8: Yes. That's it over there.
7: Any idea how to tune it?
8: I think so.
7: And show Lemmy how. And go with him, Lemmy. Try to contact control.
3: Yes, Mike. All set, sir. Take off whenever you're ready.
7: And do it now, but take it easy.
3: Contact.
5: Here we go. We're off.
7: Get the televiewer, Mitch. Select a spot on Earth to which we can home on the automatic navigation control.
5: Roger.
9: Well, Jet, that seems to be that.
7: Let's not be too sure, Doc. We still have to convince Earth that those spheres outside and this are no longer part of an invasion fleet.
3: Hello, Earth. Lemmy Barnett calling. Calling control. Can you hear me? Repeat. Lemmy Barnett calling control. Can you hear me?
7: I'd better get over to the radio, Doc. When they do come through, I'll have a lot of explaining to do.
10: Hello, control answering, receiving you. Strength 4, repeat, strength 4. Come in, Lemmy. What's the news? What's happening out there?
3: Jet, I've got him.
7: Thank you, Lemmy. Leave this to me. I'll take over now.
3: Yes, mate.
7: Hello, control. Morgan speaking. Have very important news for you. Listen carefully. We are on our way down to Earth. Repeat, on our way down to Earth. Accompanied by hundreds of Martian spheres. This is not the invasion fleet. Repeat, not the invasion fleet.

0: Oh, look at that. Did you ever see such a wonderful sight?
1: We're only 100 miles above the surface now.
0: It really is green, isn't it? And we're low enough now to pick out the hills. The higher ones, anyway.
1: Yes, Lemmy.
2: Talk, Lemmy.
1: Yeah?
2: If you want to see a sight, come over here.
1: Oh, what is it?
3: The Martian fleet. It's on its way. It's leaving.
1: Man's sakes, it is, too. It looks even more impressive from down here than when we were flying in it.
3: We can't look so insignificant ourselves with all those spheres following behind us.
4: I hope they make it. The Martian fleet, I mean.
0: Good luck to them.
3: Hey, what was that, Lemmy?
0: I said good luck to them. At least they got courage. And if you ask me, that new Earth of theirs won't be such a bad place to live in.
3: Well, if you feel that way about it, why didn't you go with them?
0: What, and leave Becky behind? Get out of it. She's the one thing I've got that will make life on this Earth bearable.
5: It's getting very close to landing time, Jet.
4: Get back the radio, Lemmy.
0: Yes, mate.
4: Tell them we'll be touching down within 30 minutes.
0: Right, mate.
4: Get over to number 2 control table, Mitch. Get ready to take us down.
3: Roger.
0: Hello, control. Lemmy Barnett calling.
6: Hello, Lemmy. How are you doing?
0: You should be sighting us soon. We'll be on the deck within 30 minutes.
6: Thanks for the information. We're all ready for you. Anything else?
0: Oh, just one thing, that's all.
6: What's that?
0: Put the kettle on, will you? I'm dying for a cup of tea.

That was the 20th and final episode in the present series of Journey into Space. Taking part in this recording were Andrew Folds as Jet Morgan, Alfie Bass as Lemmy, Guy Kingsley-Pointer as Doc, and Don Sharp as Mitch. Other parts were played by Alan Tilfen and David Jacobs. The orchestra was conducted by Van Phillips, who also composed the music. Sound control and special effects were by Brian Willey and Tony Luke. The scientific advisor throughout the series was Kenneth Gatland.

0: 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This evening's show was entitled The World in Peril. These next four parts originally aired back on the evenings of January 16th, 23rd and 30th, and February 6th, 1956, respectively. Tune in again next Saturday evening, same time, same place, for the conclusion of our current, thrilling, awesome, high-flying Adventures of Superman storyline here on Audio Theater. This is Christopher saying, thanks for listening. Till then, have a great one.
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0: Good evening. This is your host, Keith. 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Tonight's titles are as follows: The Death of Celia Braun and Words, Words. 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
1: This is Cicely Tyson. Hollywood, city of dreams and nightmares. The end of the yellow brick road for those few lucky enough to make it. And just the end of the road, period, for the thousands who don't. They come by plane now. But in the old days, they came by train, 4 long days and nights, if you came from the theater world of New York. Their stories were each different. Many were fantastical. But none was so strange as the story of Celia Braun. In the beginning, there was little to distinguish Celia Braun from the thousands of other young men and women who had come before and who would come after her. She had talent. She had ambition, and she had looks. But she did have one thing that most of the others did not. A contract for a starring role in a picture.
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1: Celia promised herself she was only coming to California to do one film. She had 2 reasons for wanting to return to New York: her love of acting on the stage and her husband, Robert. 15 years later, Celia Braun was dead. She had never left Hollywood. She died at the height of an illustrious career, as beautiful as she was elusive. And the circumstances of her death were so bizarre that those who stood and watched could not believe what they were seeing. And that's only the beginning of our story.
3: 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Our stars, Shepard Menken, Stephen Markle, Virginia Gregg, and Peggy Hazard as Celia Braun.
1: Our story takes place in the 1940s, when television was just a glint, and in Hollywood, movies were everything. Like today, the town seethes with ambition and hustle. But as always, that pace favors certain profession over others. An actor, for example, has to wait by the phone hoping it rings. A newspaper reporter can be a little more active, like a young fellow named Thrush Jones.
4: Thrush? Yoo-hoo! It's your wife calling long distance across the newspaper to tell you your eggs are getting cold.
5: Hey, look at this. Celia Braun is dead.
4: No kidding. What happened?
5: It says here it was a heart attack.
4: Really? She wasn't that old, was she?
5: In her 40s, I guess.
4: More coffee?
5: Yeah, hit me. That's too bad. She was one heck of an actress.
4: A pretty cold fish as a person, though.
5: A very unhappy lady.
4: We should all have her problems. $10,000 a week. A mansion the size of Buckingham Palace up in the hills. A body and face capable of making every man in America have the same thought. I'd become a reclusive alcoholic, too.
5: She wasn't an alcoholic.
4: A quart of gin a day, according to your pal Mickey.
5: A pint, and he's not my pal.
4: Your cohort in digging up sleazy tidbits.
5: Well, I'm a reporter. That's my job.
4: Finding out who's sleeping with whom and who went where to do what last night?
5: So I don't cover the Berlin airlift or the conference at Malta?
4: Yalta.
5: Yalta. People need a little relief from politicians and the economy. They need a little depressing news on a human scale. Who's breaking up with whom? Who took his own life? Problems the average guy can relate to.
4: So what happened to Celia Braun?
5: It says here she was on the set for her latest picture. It was to be the last day of shooting.
4: Some timing. Well, it's too bad. Where are you going?
5: Over to the studio. See if I can find someone who'll say something nice enough about her that we can quote.
6: Sorry, Thresh. You can't go in.
5: What do you mean I can't go in?
6: The set's closed.
5: What for?
6: I don't know. I just got my orders from Mr. Heidelman, the head of the studio himself. Don't let anyone in.
5: Charlie, not even me.
6: Just between us, I think especially not you.
5: Why the veil of silence?
6: Well, it was a terrible thing, Miss Braun dying so suddenly like that.
5: You mean it wasn't a heart attack like the paper said?
6: Yeah, it was. But everyone seems kind of spooked by it.
5: Spooked? Why?
6: I don't know, but Heidelman doesn't want anyone who was on the set talking to reporters.
7: Hiya, Thrush.
5: Mickey!
7: Charlie giving you the gag treatment, too?
5: Yeah, what's up, anyway?
6: Sorry, boys, I got my orders.
5: Yeah, that's the motto of the spineless, Charlie. Mm. God's gonna punish you for being such a booby. Come on, Nick. You already phoned this locked studio business into your paper?
7: Yep.
5: Scooped again. But it's odd, don't you think?
7: I found out another very interesting little item, too.
5: What's that?
7: They put a padlock on the film.
5: The one Braun was shooting?
7: Yep. They aren't letting anyone see the dailies. Not only that, the rumor is it's not going to be released.
5: They hadn't finished it?
7: Yeah, that's what Bud Heidelman wanted me to think, but it ain't the truth. One of my usually reliable sources told me she didn't die till just after they shot the final scene.
5: The nicest thing she ever did. So why no release? Respect for the departed?
7: Bud Heidelman? Sentimental? Don't make me laugh.
5: He must have $3 million sunk in the thing. Why wouldn't he release it?
7: I don't know. My source clammed up.
8: Yes?
5: Hi, Angie.
8: Thrush.
5: Don't slam the door, or my podiatrist bill goes to you.
8: I've got nothing to say.
5: I just came to offer my condolences.
8: I'm sure.
5: Angie, my foot's firmly wedged in the door, and I suspect there's more to Celia Braun's death than met the front page of the paper this morning.
8: Why do you think that?
5: You were her personal secretary for 15 years, you tell me.
8: She died of a heart attack.
5: Were you there?
8: Yes.
5: With her when it happened?
8: No, I was in her dressing room, actually, typing up some correspondence.
5: To whom?
8: It was just a letter to her lawyer about her will. She wanted to make a minor alteration in the amount she was leaving to a couple of charities, that's all.
5: She was worried about her will? What, did she know she was going to die?
8: I think she had a premonition. She hadn't been feeling well ever since she started the picture.
5: I heard she didn't want to do it at all.
8: That's not true.
5: I heard it was based very much on her own life.
8: It was about a woman like her, yes, but then most of her pictures were.
5: Angie, come on. The roles she played were nothing like her.
8: They were. How else could she have acted them so?

0: Celia Braun, famous movie star, dead at the age of 40. The cause? A heart attack. Or was it? Thrush Jones, whose modest job it is to gather items of gossip for another person's byline in one of the Los Angeles dailies, may have stumbled onto a headline story. The only trouble is, nobody's talking.
1: Damn.
2: Still getting the cold shoulder?
1: Bud Heidelman, chief executive over at the studio, won't talk to me. And now his secretary hangs up as soon as she hears my voice.
2: Well, you see, persistence does get you somewhere.
1: What's the big mystery? What happened?
2: I'll tell you what's happening. This whole thing is a publicity stunt. Now that Miss Braun is dead, they want to build up suspense about the film before they release it.
1: I don't think so. Angela, her secretary, wasn't just heartbroken. She was terrified. She said Braun had a premonition that she would die. And Charlie, the guard at the studio, said everyone on the set was spooked by what happened. So what are they covering up?
2: You think she might have been murdered?
1: Hey, what day is this?
2: Thursday, March 24th, 1949.
1: Perfect. Heidelman is mine.
2: What do you mean?
1: Thursdays, Heidelman always takes his mother to lunch at Morton Maury's Delicatessen.
2: Thrush, you shouldn't interrupt the man's weekly visit with his mother.
1: Are you kidding? It's the only time he likes to be interrupted. Hello, Mr. Heidelman.
3: Well, if it isn't Thrush Jones, the world's least well-known gossip monger.
1: But likable.
3: What do you want?
1: I want to know about Celia Braun's death.
3: There's nothing I can tell you, kid, unless you can't read the papers.
1: Did anyone actually see her die?
3: Of course. The whole crew was there. And James Gent, her co-star.
1: Were you there?
3: No.
1: It's rumored there was trouble between you.
3: Yeah?
1: That Celia had wanted out of her contract for a long time.
3: So?
1: Well, this was her last picture for you, wasn't it? After this, her contract was up.
3: Yep.
1: You must not have been very happy about that.
3: What is this? You playing detective all of a sudden?
1: Why aren't you releasing the picture?
3: That's not definite.
1: Is there something incriminating that the camera caught by mistake?
3: Kid, you're being exotic. I'd release the film in a minute. The rushes have been fantastic. It's the best work Celia ever did. There's just a bit of a legal snag we gotta work out.
1: What's that?
3: A technicality, nothing. I mean it, kid. You've heard everything you're going to hear from me. Besides, I want you to say hello to my mother.
1: Mr. Gent.
4: Well, if it isn't Thrush Jones, the Jimmy Olsen of the fan magazine business.
1: I got nothing to do with that trash. Mm. I work for a respectable newspaper with a reputation to protect.
4: Oh. So what's up?
1: I'm sorry about Celia.
4: Me too.
1: One of movie land's great teams, you and her. What was it like working with her?
4: Schizo time. She was totally unapproachable except when the cameras were rolling. Something was eating at her.
1: What?
4: I don't know, but it got worse with every picture.
1: Her secretary said Celia acted like she knew she was going to die.
4: Maybe, I don't know. I worked with her off and on since 1939. 10 years. Now she's gone and she's taken her mystery with her.
1: I know you'd rather forget it, but could you tell me what happened?
4: She died in my arms, right on cue.
1: What do you mean?
4: Just like the script called for. Her character dies. That's how the story ends.
1: Whew. Wow. So that's why everyone on the set was so spooked. Is that why Heidelman isn't releasing it? Because she died on camera?
4: You kidding? Heidelman would probably use that to advertise it if he could. No, there's some legal technicality.
1: So he says.
4: It's true. Drake Rudolph's got some damn clause in his contract.
1: Rudolph? The guy who wrote the script?
4: Yeah, he's got this clause that says if an actor in a major role in any script he writes dies before the film is completed, he has the option to prevent its release.
1: Oh, what a clause. How come?
4: Who knows? He's about as quirky as they come. He's had the clause in there ever since he started working for Heidelman.
1: And why would Heidelman agree to something like that?
4: He was humoring him. Rudolph's the best in the business. After all, what are the chances of it affecting anything? If an actor dies halfway through a film, you're not going to be able to finish it anyway, right?
1: Right.

0: This, I don't know. I mean, the picture's done. All that's left is some second-unit shooting. But apparently, that's enough for Rudolph to insist the clause be honored.
1: Well, why is he doing it?
0: Search me. Celia did the best work of her career in that picture. I couldn't think of a more fitting tributary than to release it.
1: But Rudolph doesn't want that, huh?
0: I don't know what he wants, but it's a lousy break. My work wasn't so bad either.
1: Is there any way I could get to see him?
0: Who knows? He's as publicity shy as Celia was. There is one way. He's got this thing about helping young writers. He likes to play father figure to them. Maybe if you posed as a new playwright in town looking for a break, he might talk to you.
1: Thanks, Mr. Gent. That's just what I'll do.

0: a woman dies. Aside from a certain astounding coincidence, her death seems perfectly natural. And yet, the little pieces don't quite add up. Thrush Jones is standing on the doorstep of Drake Rudolph, the screenwriter.
1: Yes?
2: Mr. Rudolph, my name is Thrush Jones.
1: What do you want?
2: I am a playwright. I've just come out from New York. I was told by James Gent that you might speak to me about how one breaks in out here.
1: How do you know Mr. Gent?
2: Oh, I have a cousin who went to school with him.
1: Come in, son. Come into my study.
2: Wow. This is quite a place. You can get this rich out here from writing?
1: I hope money isn't your only motivation for wishing to follow Thalia and Melpomene.
2: Who?
1: Oh, the muses of comedy and tragedy.
2: Oh, no.
1: Sit down, son.
2: Oh, thanks. It's an honor to meet the man who's written all of Celia Brown's pictures.
1: No, I didn't write her early ones. I take no credit for those mindless confections. My scripts were filled with passions that were worthy of her.
2: And there's a new one that's just been finished?
1: You haven't heard?
2: What?
1: Miss Brown is dead. She died 2 days ago.
2: Oh, that's terrible. I didn't know. I've been on the train from New York.
1: Yeah, she was on the set. It was the final day of shooting, in fact.
2: Then the picture can be released?
1: Unfortunately not. Apparently there's some legal complication.
2: What's that?
1: A technicality. Quite beyond my comprehension. Now...
2: But Mr. Gent says it's the finest work Miss Brown ever did.
1: Look here, did you come to discuss screenwriting or Celia?
2: Oh, writing.
1: If you really do know Mr. Gent...
2: I do.
1: Why didn't he tell you Celia was dead?
2: Why aren't you going to let the picture be released, Mr. Rudolph?
1: Me?
2: It's a clause in your contract that's blocking it.
1: Now, look here,
2: Did you know Miss Brown was going to die?
1: What?
2: The story in your script was very similar to her own life.
1: Who told you that?
2: Angela Kraft.
1: You have a cousin who went to school with her, too?
2: And in the final scene, your script called for her to die, which she did.
1: Pure coincidence.
2: Was it? Were you on the set that day?
1: Who are you?
2: I work for the Los Angeles Transcript, Mr. Rudolph. I'm a snoop.
1: In that case, there's nothing I can do to help you.
2: I want to know what happened.
1: Get out!
2: I'm onto something, Kim. Celia Brown was murdered.
3: Murdered?
2: At first, I thought maybe it was Heidelman or even James Gent, but now I think I've got my man.
3: Who?
2: Drake Rudolph. I think he poisoned her and made it look like a heart attack brought on by the emotional stress of the scene she was playing.
3: Poison? Oh, Thrush.
2: I tell you, the guy's weird. I mean, he's possessed. He's got eyes that burn holes right through you. I wouldn't put anything past him.
3: But why would he want to kill her?
2: He loved her.
3: Oh.
2: He had conceived a tortured passion for her.
3: How do you know that?
2: Because in an unguarded moment, he called her Celia. He loved her. He wrote for her. He wrote love stories for her. That's true. They were all love stories in one form or another. More than any other person, he's responsible for her career. But she remained aloof and cool, and his passion turned brutal. And he wrote her death scene and poisoned her as she played it.
3: Thrush, all this nonsense because he called her by her first name?
2: Well, okay, maybe that's a touch on the melodramatic side. But it could just hang together when I run it out to dry.
3: Who are you calling?
2: County coroner's office. I see. Thanks.
3: Well?
2: Massive coronary seizure, no trace of any foreign substances or any foul play.
3: Don't beat your brains out. She just wasn't murdered, that's all.
2: And why doesn't Rudolph want the film released? And why was Angela Kraft so terrified? And if it was only a coincidence, why did Celia have the premonition? Hello?
4: Thrush, it's Angela Kraft. Can you come to see me?
2: What's up?
4: You've been making inquiries about Celia's death.
2: Yes.
4: I have to talk to you. I have to talk to someone right away.
5: I think there are some who suspect the truth. Bud Heidelman, possibly, but I'm the only one Celia ever told the full story to, and I cannot carry it inside me any longer. I've lived with it for too many years, watched it unfold. Helpless.
2: Angie?
5: For you to understand, I have to go back to the very beginning when Celia Braun was still Celia Bronowski, and a young actress in New York still unknown. It was a cold winter's day in December. The year was 1933. Celia had an interview that day in the office of Edmund St. Clair, one of the theater's most respected directors.
6: Andre. And you are...
7: Celia Bronowski.
6: Please, sit down.
7: Thank you.
6: You read very well at the auditions this morning.
7: Thank you.
6: My stage manager explained why you're here, I trust. I've seen over 300 actresses for this role, and you're one of six who read well enough for an interview.
7: Yes, he did. I mean, thank you.
6: Well, according to your resume, your experience is mostly in summer stock and touring companies.
7: I've only been in New York less than a year. I haven't really had a chance.
6: Well, that's perfectly all right. I'm looking for an unknown for this role. You read the entire script?
7: Oh, yes.
6: Well, what do you think?
7: I think it's one of the most moving plays I've ever read. And I think the role of Clarissa is not only beautifully written, she's an entirely original creation.
6: Precisely, and that's why I don't want a star. The audience must see the character, not the person playing her.
7: Of course.
6: All right, Miss Bronowski, thank you very much, and you'll be contacted when I've made my decision.

0: Cece?
1: Yes. How's it going, honey?
2: Chapter 4 is almost history.
1: Thank goodness. It's taken you forever to get it the way you wanted it.
2: By the way, you got a call.
1: Who?
2: He sounded like a secret lover.
1: Robert, who?
2: Very cultured. Said his name was Edmund St. something or other.
1: St. Clair?
2: Obviously a pseudonym to deceive unsuspecting husbands.
1: What did he say?
2: You got it, Cece.
1: The role? Clarissa?
2: Yep. Yeah.
1: Oh, but Robert, that's the lead. It's going to be on Broadway.
2: Well, I told him you weren't interested unless your husband could accompany you during the out-of-town tryouts.
1: Oh, Robert.
2: And he said, if that's what an extraordinary young actress like Celia wants, it's as good as in the contract.
1: There's Robert. He's got the papers.
3: The reviews are sensational. Great play, great director, but most of all, a great new star for the Broadway season.
4: But really, Celia, you're going to have to do something about your last name. No, it's not so bad for the writer of great literature your husband will someday be, but for a star of the stage, well, shall we say it has the wrong kind of dignity?
1: Thank you, Mr. Sinclair, but I like my name, our name, just fine.

0: Chapter 8 still giving you problems.
1: Yeah. Hey, you're going to be late for the theater.
0: Robert, I got a call today from a producer.
1: Yeah, well, that's great. At least one of us making progress.
0: A producer of motion pictures in Hollywood. His name is Bud Heidelman. He wants me to go out there.
1: Hey, you're not interested in pictures, are you?
0: He says it's a good movie. It would be the lead.
1: Well, Hollywood's 3,000 miles away.
0: He said he'd guarantee me $50,000.
1: Oh, terrific. What's that, $15 a mile?
0: And I thought with that much money, we'd never have to worry again.
1: Well, money doesn't work that way.
0: You could finish your novel no matter how long it took.
1: You don't have to worry about me, okay?
0: You could come with me. He says it's very warm out there.
1: Well, what's weather got to do with anything?
0: When I told him you were a writer, he sounded very interested.
1: Yeah. Interested like a vulture. They eat writers alive out there and think because they pay them handsomely for the privilege, that makes it all right. Well, no thanks.
0: Oh, don't be such a snob.
1: You've obviously already said yes.
0: It's only for 4 weeks.
1: 4 weeks? Cece, I can't stand being away from you 4 hours.
0: Well, I'm only going out for this one picture. He wanted to make a deal for more, but I said no. I just think it'll be fun to do this once, that's all. And as soon as it's over, I'll be back. I love the stage, and I love you, Robert. Don't worry, nothing's going to happen. I'll be back.
2: Everyone knows that much of the story, Angie. Celia Braun began on the stage, came to Hollywood, and never went back. But in this year of our Lord, 1949, that doesn't make her any different from 10,000 other girls, except that she made it.
3: That's true. But you see, the strange part is yet to come.

0: Cicely Tyson again. And here's the fourth act of The Death of Celia Braun.
1: Okay. Celia Braun came to Hollywood from New York in 1934. She made one picture, The Sweetheart Moon.
2: It was a dreadful picture.
1: I know. Her first three or four were all potboilers. So why, after Sweetheart Moon was done, did she immediately sign for another? In fact, sign a multi-picture deal with Heidelman. The money and sunshine get to her that quickly?
2: It wasn't just money and sunshine. She did find she liked it here more than she thought she would. She was treated royally, and who can resist that? This is when I first came to work for her, and she would say, if only Robert would come out, everything would be perfect.
1: Robert, the husband back in New York?
2: I got quite an image of him from Celia, a brilliant writer wrestling with his soul to produce the great American novel.
1: What happened to him?
2: Celia loved him. There was never any question of that in my mind. She had such wonderful faith in him. It seemed to feed her confidence in herself. He was everything to her.
1: Everything that wasn't Hollywood.
2: No, she was convinced he could be happy out here. But he refused to consider it. He didn't want the distractions or the temptations.
1: What happened to her promise to go back to New York?
2: She convinced herself she could have it all, the sacred and the profane, so she planned a deception. She knew there was one thing she could tell Robert that would have him on the next train out. She could tell him she was pregnant.
1: Pregnant? You mean jealousy? Get him out here with a hatchet in his hand?
2: No, no. Their child, expecting their child more than anything else, Robert wanted a child.
1: So she told him this?
2: Celia asked me to go with her to Union Station the day he arrived.
3: Oh, you'll like him, Angie. I know you will. He's really not like something out of a Russian novel.
2: Well, I hope he doesn't turn into something out of a Russian novel when he finds out you've lied to him.
3: He'll love it here once he's given it a chance. I know he will.
4: Cece!
3: There he is.
4: Oh, Cece! Oh, my God. Oh, you're so suntanned.
3: Oh. You're so pale and thin. We're going to have to fatten you up.
4: How are you? How's the baby?
3: This is Angela Kraft. She's my secretary.
4: Secretary?
3: They think of everything out here.
4: Oh, Cece, what does the doctor say? Is everything all right?
3: Yes.
4: How have you felt?
3: Robert, I'm not pregnant.
4: What?
3: I'm not.
4: You lost it?
3: I never had it. I was never pregnant.
4: What? I don't...
3: I only said that so you'd come out.
4: You were never at all?
3: Oh, you'll love it here, Robert. Honestly, you will. We'll get a beach house where you can work. With the ocean below and the warm breeze, the sunset.
4: Celia, did you do this
3: I'll work at the studio every day and drive home every night. We'll take walks along the beach, have drinks, sit by the fire, and you can read to me what you've written.
4: I don't give a damn about sunsets. You told me you were going to have a kid.
3: Think what it would do to my image on film if I was pregnant.
4: Image?
3: I'm not pregnant, that's all, so what's the big deal?
4: Later, Cece.
3: Robert? Robert, wait!
2: Celia pleaded with him to forgive her.
1: But she wouldn't go back to New York?
2: No, she'd become addicted. She loved the people, they loved her, and the work, the money, the fame, the impossible round of parties every week. It was like that before the war, you know.
1: I've heard. So, anyway, the stage's loss was the movie's gain. But what happened to Robert?
2: He hung around for a while, but he was heartbroken. He never got over the way she'd deceived him. Though in her behalf, I don't think she realized how deeply it was going to hurt. But the way she treated him now was painful to watch. He didn't fit in at all, and she took to going out alone more and more. Final blow was when she told him she was yielding to studio pressure to change her name from Bronowski to Braun. It was symbolic of the irreparable break between them. He left that same night. Robert was out of her life forever.
1: And that's when she signed her big contract.
2: Almost from spite more than anything else. The way women can be at times.
1: And her career was off and running.
2: Until her fifth picture. That's when the change began. That was the first picture Drake Rudolph wrote for her, and from the start she was moody and irritable. She stopped going out. She'd spent every night at home alone with the script. She seemed to be in great pain. Then one day on the set, she suddenly stopped in the middle of a scene and came running back to the dressing room.
5: I can't do it.
2: Celia, what's the matter?
5: That script. I can't say those words.
2: Why, you're hot as fire.
5: I'm ill. I can't continue today. Tell them I won't go on.
6: Celia, what's the matter?
5: Mr. Heidelman.
6: Are you all right?
5: Who wrote this script?
6: A young fellow named Drake Rudolph. We just put him under contract. Why?
5: I want to meet him.
6: Sure. Angela, tell Rowley to bring Mr. Rudolph here.
5: Yes, sir. You mean he's here on the set?
6: Uh-huh. The kid's a dynamic screenwriter, see? He's gonna be great. He doesn't say a heck of a lot, but I think he's a big fan of yours. He's been here on the set every day since you started shooting, watching you. He never takes his eyes off of you. Ah, here he is.
5: Robert?
7: How do you do, Miss Braun?
5: Robert.
6: Rudolph, see? Drake Rudolph.
7: I'm very honored to meet you.
5: How do you do?
7: I hope there aren't any problems with my script.
6: Oh, no, none at all.
7: But, Miss Braun, perhaps you find it dishonest.
5: No. Just familiar, Mr. Rudolph. Just very, very familiar.
6: This is sensational. I got the town's newest rising star and its hottest young writer both in my stable. I've just put Drake under contract to write all your remaining pictures.
5: All?
6: Well, yeah. Can we get back to work?
5: Yes.
7: One moment. Would Miss Braun consider it an imposition if I asked her for her autograph?
1: So, Drake Rudolph is Robert?
2: From that day on, he controlled her life by what he wrote. After he told the story of the woman he had lost, he recreated her as the woman he wanted her to be. Time and again, he brought to life the passionate woman who was now dead to him, and dead to herself. And finally, in the last picture they were under contract to do together, he wrote about the woman she had become. But it was more than that. It was a cruel caricature. He wanted to publicly humiliate her, and she fought back. She played the part with such passion that she transcended the hatred he had written in the lines, just as she had transcended all their other characters, the ones of beauty, beyond what even he had envisioned.
1: Did they ever see each other?
2: No. After that brief meeting, they never saw each other again. Until the last day. The last day of her life.
5: Angie, tell them I can't come out.
2: But there's only the final scene left to shoot.
5: I can't. He's trying to kill me.
2: You've been brilliant so far, Celia. You've got to show him you're stronger than he is, and after this picture, you'll be free of him forever.
5: I need another drink.
2: No!
5: I need it.
2: You know what the doctor said. Your heart can't...
5: My heart. Don't make me laugh. Why is Charlie knocking again? He said I had 10 minutes.
2: I don't think that's Charlie's knock.
7: Celia? Angie, leave us alone. I want to talk to Miss Braun.
2: Yes, Mr. Rudolph.
7: You don't look well.
5: I'm fine.
7: You're drinking?
5: Top of the class.
7: You need liquor to play remorse?
5: Spare me the lectures. You're still here, too, I notice.
7: We're one flesh, one spirit. Whither thou goest...
5: Whatever happened to the great American novel?
7: Victim of priorities.
5: You've really put me through my paces, haven't you? Well, at least I haven't hid behind a putty nose and a beard. At least, Mr. Drake Rudolph, I kept my own name.
7: Your name was the first thing you gave up.
5: Anyway, this is it. One more scene and I'm out.
7: Ah. That's right. Come out of this one in one piece, and you can ride off into the sunset.
5: What are you going to do then?
7: What are you?
5: You're really a pig, you know that?
7: I just didn't want you wasting your talents on trash.
5: So you figured you'd put a little quality emotion into my life, huh? A little highbrow agony. And now you write this crummy picture about an aging movie star who resents being an aging movie star. What am I supposed to do, get down and grovel?
7: You made your choice.
5: That's right, I made my choice.
7: And now I'm just making you play it twice.
5: Thanks for the opportunity.
7: My reward for all our other pictures together, the ones where you got to play the woman you were, the woman you might have been.
5: Your fantasies, you mean?
7: You are in bad shape.
5: So what?
7: Cece, I don't...
5: Don't call me that. Nobody calls me that anymore, least of all you.
7: Why don't you just admit the truth? You could have gotten out of this any time you wanted. You could have walked, and Heidelman couldn't have laid a finger on you, and you know it. But you didn't, because you needed what I wrote you. And now it's over. And you're at the end of the line.
5: It's not over yet.
8: They're ready on the set, Miss Braun.
7: There's your cue. Now it's time to see who wins. One last scene. The woman meets the man she loved and dies of a broken heart. Can you play it?
5: I can play it.
7: And go on. They're waiting for you. Go out there and play it to perfection. And let's see who wins.
5: Let's see.

0: so she played the scene.
1: Who do you think won?
0: I don't know. I don't think any one of us can even begin to imagine the bond that existed between those two.
1: And no one else knew.
0: Oh, Heidelman must have suspected. He must have put it together somewhere down the line. But he'd never say anything.
1: Why not?
0: Why do you think? It was a profitable situation.
1: And that's why Rudolph plays father figure to young writers.
0: To compensate for the son he never had.
1: The one thing I still don't get is why he doesn't want the film released.
0: I don't know. Perhaps because it was her finest work and he wants to deny her her final triumph, or perhaps he simply wants to keep a piece of her from public consumption. I don't think even he could find a reason for it anymore. But I do know that that picture will never see the light of day.

0: 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Our stars were Shepard Menken, Stephen Markle, and Virginia Gregg, and Peggy Hazard as Celia Braun. 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

0: This is Lorne Greene. Tough, hard-hitting journalism in this country did not start with Watergate and Woodward and Bernstein. It's an old tradition. Why, in the 19th century, newspapering could be rough and dangerous. Reporters and editors were crusaders and reformers and hellraisers. And I'm not talking just about men. No, some of the fiercest firebrands of the frontier were female. One such was Jane Grey Swisshelm. 150 years before there was the term women's liberation, she fought for equality of the sexes. She was one of the first female newspaper editors in history. She was the first woman in the Washington Press Corps, the first woman to sit in a congressional press gallery. She also fought for the rights and freedom of blacks. And to do that in our nation's capital and on the frontier, she had to take on many a powerful politician. In 1850, no less a personage than Daniel Webster felt her sting. Jane's sister, Elizabeth, warned her.
1: Jane, Daniel Webster and his friends will destroy you if you publish this. About his drinking and his women. Jane, you must not publish this.
2: Is it true?
1: Yes, it's true. People in Washington have known it for years.
2: Then I'll make it known to the rest of the nation, the voters.
1: Jane, Jane, this is the sort of thing, well, it will hurt Daniel Webster, naturally, but it will hurt you more.
2: How?
1: You know the world, Jane. It blames the messenger for the news that he or she brings, especially if it's a she writing about scandalous matters.
2: Elizabeth, my good sister, does not the cause of the slave hang on issues before Congress right now?
1: Yes.
2: And isn't Daniel Webster's influence all against that cause?
1: Yes, it is.
2: Would not that influence be very much less if the public knew just what a moral hypocrite he is?
1: Yes, but...
2: Then I'll publish it, and let God take care of the consequences.
0: The mighty silver-tongued Daniel had stepped into the den of the lioness. But unlike the biblical Daniel, this one lost. Lost? He was devoured. He had dreamt of the White House, but he was not nominated for the presidency. Having dealt this blow to Webster, Jane Grey Swisshelm put Washington behind her. On the western frontier, she battled another prominent politician in a fight that threatened her life. This is a true story of journalistic courage and of feminine nerve and verve. And that's only the beginning of our story.

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1: It's a decade before the Civil War, and Jane Grace Swisshelm is moving to a village on the frontier. Back east, she's been a firebrand of a crusading newspaper editor. How will these two, the woman and the town, get along?
2: Afternoon, Elizabeth.
3: Oh, hello, Mr. Brott. What brings you here?
2: Same as you.
3: Oh, Mr. Brott, I'm here to meet my sister.
2: The same.
3: Jane? How did you know?
2: Elizabeth, practically the whole town knows that Jane Grey Swisshelm is arriving. Much as you try to keep it a secret. She's famous.
3: My husband says infamous.
2: Oh.
3: I said to him, please be nice to Jane. And he said, I'll try because she's your sister. But it isn't easy for a businessman in a small town like St. Cloud to have a radical like Jane Grey Swisshelm living with us.
2: Imagine not.
3: I said she's not a radical. And he said, a female newspaper editor who backs all sorts of third parties like those new Republicans and advocates every crackpot idea from women's suffrage to Negro abolition. I know you'll hear it somewhere if you haven't already, Mr. Brott. Jane took her daughter and left her husband.
2: I'm only interested in her ability as a newspaper editor.
3: Why? Oh, no, no, Mr. Brott.
2: Oh, yes, Elizabeth. Every reader in the country has read the story she wrote for the New York Tribune. Picked up by papers all over, even way out here in Minnesota.
3: And you...
2: have a broken-down printing office, but no one's edited a paper. Elizabeth, if a town like St. Cloud is to grow, it's got to have a newspaper.
3: Mr. Brott, don't start anything. Jane could take that shop of yours and set it ablaze, a pillar of fire in the desert.
2: Well, there's the stage. St. Cloud, prepare. Jane Grey Swisshelm is about to hit.
3: Jane!
4: Elizabeth! Oh, it's good to see you.
3: Jane, you look so tired. A long trip.
4: A long struggle. Oh, Elizabeth, this is Henrietta. Nettie, she's called. This is the niece you've never met.
3: What a beautiful baby.
4: Thank you. And this is Eliza.
5: Afternoon.
3: Oh, yes, you...
4: She's a freed slave, Elizabeth. Nettie's nursemaid. Not my slave in any sense, my friend.
3: Welcome, Eliza.
5: Thank you.
4: Eliza, take Nettie inside while the driver unstraps the luggage.
5: Yes, Miss Jane.
2: Mrs. Swisshelm.
3: Jane, this is George Brott.
2: How do you do? I have a business matter to discuss.
4: Oh, can it wait?
2: Well...
4: I don't want to discuss or do anything right now, Mr. Brott.
3: Come along, Jane. You can rest.
4: Yes, I'd like that.
2: This is Jane Grey Swisshelm, the firebrand.
3: Jane, Mr. Brott is going to offer you the editorship of a new paper.
4: Oh, I appreciate the offer, but I'm not up to it.
3: I didn't think running a newspaper in St. Cloud, Minnesota, a few hundred people surrounded by forests and Indians, would be much of a challenge. After what you did in the East...
4: Elizabeth, when my marriage ended, I had sort of a collapse.
3: Oh, Jane.
4: No, I've recovered my health, mostly. But the spark is gone, all the drive.
3: I hate to see you this way.
4: Why? You were constantly embarrassed when I kicked up dust, when I made politicians and clergymen and businessmen squirm.
3: Yes, but to see you so subdued.
4: Oh, my dear, sometimes I envied you in your little haven of serenity, the lady of a peaceful house. Especially in this little town, with the Mississippi River down there, lovely lakes and the woods.
3: And I envied you. Of course, I'm content with how marriage is. The man is the master. But though I didn't approve of your public life...
4: You took after Mama.
3: Mama. She was so proud of you. Her child prodigy, quoting the Old Testament at the age of 3.
4: Remember how she used to tell us that her family was descended from British royalty?
3: She named me for Queen Elizabeth.
4: And me for Queen Jane Grey, who reigned for only 9 days.
3: I remember. People said that you... Whoops.
4: I know that as an editor, I acted like a queen. You know, Mama always said that no respectable woman ever had her name in the paper except when she was married and when she died. I once went beyond Mama on that. When I was in my mid-20s, I would have broken an engagement rather than permit my name to appear in print, even in the announcement of marriage. Do you know I was nearly 30 years old before I saw my name in print? Soon it was every week. I had as much newspaper notoriety as any man in public life.
3: I may have agreed with the others that it wasn't quite ladylike, Jane, but still it seemed an exciting life. Of course, I was never forced to make my living. When Pa died, I was just a baby.
4: I was 6.
3: And went to work at 10, helping Mama support the family. I felt guilty later, you doing all that needlework to sell to ladies and teaching school when you were 14.
4: Oh, you would have done the same if you'd been the oldest.
3: I like to think so, Jane, but I don't have your pluck. Few women do.
4: Few men, either.
3: I guess that's right, come to think of it.
4: More women should, and would, if they were encouraged. But we're talking of the past. I've come here to just rest. Here on the free frontier, away from the problems of politics and issues.
3: Jane, he's here. General Lowry's right out in the hall.
4: Is he? Who is General Lowry?
3: Just the most important man in the territory.
4: Lowry? Oh, yes. Most important politically. Because he can give away federal appointments to his friends.
3: Richest man, too, Jane. He has a big place here on the Mississippi and still keeps a huge plantation in the South. He wants to talk to you.
1: Firebrands have a tendency to burn out. And that seems to be what happened to crusading newspaper woman Jane Grey Swisshelm, who went west to find peace and quiet. Until she met the man who ran the territory.
3: General Lowry, please come in.
6: Thank you, ma'am.
3: General, my sister, Mrs. Swisshelm.
6: Delighted. Thank you, Elizabeth.
3: Yes. Well, I'm needed in the kitchen.
6: It's impertinent of me, Mrs. Swisshelm, to call on you for the first time on a business matter.
4: I don't hold with formalities, General Lowry.
6: Well, since you are so direct, almost like a...
4: A man, General?
6: I hear that you brought with you a colored servant.
4: I brought with me Eliza, my baby daughter's nursemaid.
6: I would have said Mammy.
4: Yes, I imagine you would.
6: To be as blunt as you are, Mrs. Swisshelm, I had heard that you're not in the best way financially.
4: An understatement.
6: I was hoping that you might not need this this nursemaid now.
4: Oh, you wish to hire Eliza?
6: Hire? I want to buy her.
4: You want to buy Eliza?
6: Yes. Again, to be blunt, forgive me, ma'am, but I have a colored manservant who is restless and ornery and...
4: Don't mince words with me. I won't with you.
6: I want to get him a female. I wouldn't bother you, Mrs. Swisshelm, except it would take some time for a wench to be sent up from my plantation, so I felt I could strike a bargain with you.
4: You strike horror in me.
6: Ma'am?
4: Eliza is not a slave to be sold.
6: A free Negro?
4: And I would never deal in human flesh.
6: Oh. An abolitionist.
4: My ego and some things my sister and others have said gave me too large a sense of my own importance.
6: Ma'am?
4: Obviously, my reputation isn't as widespread as I've been led to believe. Back East, General, no slave owner would have dared ask Jane Grace Swisselm to barter a human being, a soul.
6: You struck fear in the hearts of... Well, you are correct. I hadn't heard of this reputation of yours. And if I interpret your remarks correctly, you cause trembling in the breasts of men whose crime it is to own property and dispose of it as they see fit.
4: Property? Slaves, sir. You are talking of property that has a mind and a soul.
6: Mrs. Swisshelm.
4: When I lived in the South, I saw such property bleed and die because of the brutality of its owners.
6: Mrs. Swisshelm, I resent these accusations. I will call my servant. Thomas, come here. Come in here.
7: Yes.
6: Mrs. Swisshelm, have you ever seen the starved children of the working class in the factories of the North? and the tenements in which they live, and where their old folks die when they are no longer able to work. Thomas, your pappy hasn't done a lick of work since he became ill 15 years ago, has he?
7: No, sir.
6: And he has eaten and had a place in your cabin?
7: Yes, sir.
6: And he was once seen by my own physician down there on the plantation, wasn't he?
7: Yes, sir.
6: So, Mrs. Swisshelm?
3: Thomas, have you ever been whipped?
7: Well, ma'am, that ain't nothing.
3: Have you ever seen women, young and old, horsewhipped, and children taken from their parents and sold?
7: Why, ma'am, it...
6: Oh, wait outside, Thomas.
7: Yes, sir.
6: I regret, Mrs. Swisshelm, that you have seen fit to turn a peaceful business mission into an occasion of rudeness.
3: Sir, do you know the law?
6: Some. And I have a personal attorney, James Shepley, to advise me.
3: Then he should be able to tell you, General, that you are breaking the law. Whatever dealings you have in human flesh in your home state, you are living in Minnesota, a free state. And it is against the law to bring and send slaves and to sell men and women here.
6: It may be the law, but it isn't enforced. These idealistic Minnesotans know it's good business not to annoy their southern visitors. This is good tourist country. Many a family with its slaves come here for the cool summer months.
3: I intend to make it a hot summer for your kind, General.
6: You?
3: I have an offer to edit a newspaper.
6: So, you would print in it...
3: Facts about the issues.
6: Issues? People don't care about issues. They don't understand issues. They understand money and power. I have both. I don't even bother to get myself elected to Congress. I send men.
3: I accept this challenge, General Lowry. I will become editor of this paper. How do you like the shop, Elizabeth?
8: You've cleaned it up real nice. Jane,
3: now, I have to have help. Put that sign in the window, man wanted. I don't like to limit it to men, but I knew it'd be useless to expect a woman or a girl to apply.
8: Jane, another thing that's useless is fighting General Lowry. That attack and this issue, Jane, he controls this region.
3: The only thing useless was what I did when I met him, argue with him. The only way to get a man like that is where it hurts, in public. And there's only one way to do that. This newspaper, the St. Cloud Visitor.
8: Oh, Jane. Well, I must be getting home.
3: Yes, get supper ready for the Lord and Master.
8: Jane. Oh, hello.
9: Is this the paper?
8: Yes, it is. And there's the boss.
9: You the boss? A woman?
3: What can I do for you?
9: You need help?
3: Oh, you read the sign in the window.
9: No, somebody told me about it. What do you pay?
3: What do I pay? Aren't you going to ask me what you'll do?
9: I can do almost anything.
3: Really?
9: Yeah, what do you pay?
3: Now, there's more to a job than what's paid.
9: You don't pay much.
3: You're astute.
9: Yeah.
3: What's your name?
9: Johnny Greer.
3: Where you live, Johnny?
9: Here in St. Cloud.
3: Where?
9: Oh, around.
3: Your parents?
9: Dad. Had some relatives on a farm in Wisconsin. I ran off. They wanted me to work the fields and tend the cattle and go to school.
3: Well, nothing wrong with school.
9: Ah, not for me. You ain't gonna tell me what you pay?
3: You need money badly?
9: Until next spring when I can go trapping.
3: Oh, that's no life.
9: Nobody bosses you around. I'd like to do that until... Well, until I can work for somebody like General Lowry. Maybe someday be General Lowry.
3: You don't want to be anybody but yourself when you find out what that is. And especially you don't want to be General Lowry.
9: He came here before this was even a territory, much less a state, and he had a trading post for the Indians, and look what he is.
3: I have looked, and I don't want anybody to be like that. Johnny, I'm going to give you a try. When can you start?
9: Well, right away.
3: Good. We went to press last night. Those copies are to go to the post office.
9: Sure thing.
3: Oh, not those. This week's issue.
9: But, well,
3: You can't read very well.
9: Well, not much.
3: And you want to work in a newspaper office?
9: You don't want me now.
3: I didn't say that. I told you there was more to a job than just money. This is an opportunity to learn.
9: Like school? Oh, shh.
3: I'll teach you to read better and to write and how to put out a newspaper.
9: Yeah, I understand. You ain't got much money to pay me.
3: Johnny,
4: You learned the first truth about newspapering.

0: They've squared off. The man who controls the town and the woman newspaper editor who just naturally dislikes it when anyone controls anyone else.
1: Mr. Broad?
2: Jane, my, you've got town talking. Not only about the paper, but you, a woman working in a business.
1: You know, Mr. Broad, until I went to work in a newspaper office, I'd seen only one woman ever working in an office. Her father was a prominent lawyer in the East, and he employed her as a clerk. Their office was sheltered, away from the commercial area, in their home, and yet it caused a painful amount of talk because of the remarkable circumstance of a female working in an office.
2: Women are said to be a distraction in business.
1: Oh, I know. I was pretty once.
2: Why, I didn't mean it.
1: Don't be embarrassed. I know how I look. I lost my looks by working, emotional turmoil, and illness. But I was attractive. When I first worked in a newspaper office, I wore a scarf over my hair. One man even asked me why. His wife had told him I had lovely hair.
2: Woman's crowning glory. Well, why did you cover it?
1: Never wanted to use feminine wiles in the business world, as it would have been interpreted. A woman should succeed or fail in the world not on her charms, but on her ability.
3: Oh, Napoleon, oh!
2: Uh-oh, Lowry.
4: What? General Lowry? Oh, look at that horse.
2: Thoroughbred.
1: Johnny, where are you going?
4: Morning, General.
3: Good morning.
4: Some fine horse.
3: Very valuable.
4: Can I look after him while you're inside?
3: You, Mrs. Swiss Helms' boy?
4: Printer's devil.
3: Well, despite that, I'll trust you with Napoleon.
4: Thank you, General.
1: Thank you, General.
2: He's just a lad, Jane. Who wouldn't be impressed with General Lowry? Morning, General.
3: Brought. Mrs. Swiss Helm.
1: General.
2: Well, I must be going.
1: What can I do for you?
3: I want copies of your newspapers, 10 of each in which I'm mentioned.
1: As you know, you're mentioned in every one.
3: Yes, I want to send them to relatives and friends around the country. I've been informed that it's an honor to be attacked by Jane Grey Swiss Helm.
1: You're amused.
3: Should I be angry? Many great men have been your target, I learn. Even Daniel Webster, your own northern hero.
1: Not my hero. He wanted to continue this nation half slave.
3: But there's no compromise for Jane Grey Swiss Helm, correct?
1: No. Freedom everywhere, for everybody.
3: So, freedom's the issue. Freedom such as, to take a hypothetical example, freedom to desert a husband, break marriage vows.
1: Sir, do you know one reason I strive to help the Negroes? Because I personally identify with them. Every married woman in this country can identify with slaves.
3: Ma'am, I am perplexed.
1: You say you own slaves. I say no person can own another person.
3: I have explained, slaves are property. The law says so.
1: And so are wives. The law says so.
3: We cherish our wives. And all ladies.
1: Ladies, perhaps. When I started a school in Louisville for Negro children, some of the gentlemen there threatened to burn the building and tar and feather me. But then, I'm not a lady, just a woman. But I sincerely pray you are not a monster, General. My husband was not a monster either, just an average male in America today. He believed he owned me, his wife, and the law backed him.
3: Mrs. Swisshelm,
1: after I'd been married several years, making the living since my husband failed in business, my mother became ill. She was dying of cancer, painfully. When I told my husband I wished to go to her, he said my duty was with him. And since she was dying anyway, he said it was no use my going. But I did.
3: Against your husband's wishes?
1: Against his command. And while I was attending my mother on her deathbed, my husband sent his mother to inform me that it was my duty to be with him, not my mother.
3: So, not all women share your liberated views.
1: Oh, true. Some women are the worst enemies of women's freedom. But I nursed my mother until she died. She'd been a poor widow for a number of years, and she left a pitiful estate next to nothing. But my husband sued to get that meager estate to pay for my services as a nurse when I was away from him. In other words, he felt, as you do, about your slaves, that I was a piece of property and any product of mine was automatically his, and it was a legal right. I and two other women fought to get the law changed in Pennsylvania. So now, for the first time, a married woman there can own something in her own name. Think of that, General. For the first time, a person, a wife, can call something her own, not in the name of the man to whom she is married.
3: I see no cause for rejoicing.
1: Oh, I know, General, I know. That was the way some men reacted there. You would have thought I'd caused the fall of Rome. I came here, General, to Minnesota, because I thought that on the frontier there hadn't yet been formed the prejudices and intolerances keeping anyone from being a free person. I want freedom for everyone. The black man, the red man, and women of all colors.
3: Who appointed you the guardian of these big questions?
1: My conscience. When I saw how few men took up the cause.
3: Now, let's be reasonable, Mrs. Swisshelm. Now, you calm down, yourself and your editorials, and I'll see that this paper prospers.
1: Good day, sir.
3: Goodbye, ma'am. Thank you, Johnny.
4: I love horses.
3: Well, then why don't you come work for me? I can always use good help. I'll pay you more than you're getting here.
4: That wouldn't be hard. Well, I'll think about it.
3: You see the visitor, Shepley?
5: Yes, sir. The visitor is more than ever an unwelcome visitor to this town.
3: I didn't ask you here for banter. This Swisshelm woman's newspaper attacks me viciously. My manner of living, according to her, I'm living in semi-barbaric splendor in an imposing house, keeping slaves brought and sent to the South, with no man saying him nay, dictating the political destinies of his neighbors. She hints at crooked land deals.
5: These aren't libelous. We can't get a court injunction. There's no way to stop her legally.
3: Well, in that case...
5: Another drink, Dr. Palmer?
6: Thanks, Shepley. You lawyers can afford good stuff.
5: When you have a client like General Lowry, you can.
6: I'd like to be his personal physician. Should be in good fees.
5: You can work for Lowry.
3: Shepley, can you see?
5: Enough, General.
6: It's so dark.
5: Dr. Palmer, you have the axe. Use it. There, General. Easy as walking into your own home.
3: Now, Palmer, take those drawers of type and throw them into the Mississippi. Shepley, you and I will have the pleasure of playing bull in the china shop. Destroy everything, starting with the press.
5: This will stop Jane Grey Swisshelm from printing any more lies about your being autocratic, General.

0: Lorne Greene again, and here's the fourth act of Words, Words, Words.
1: Oh, no. No.
2: Who?
3: I think we know who.
1: Your hero, Johnny. General Lowry and his friends.
3: When that man yells, "Stop the presses," he means it.
1: Unless they smash this head, Mr. Brott, they won't stop me. We know who did it, but we can't prove it, and we can't print it. Oh, isn't it depressing? This mob action by professional men, the most educated, high-placed, privileged men in society, those who should most uphold the law and the peace of the state. Oh, Mr. Brott, I'm so sorry about your property.
3: Oh, don't fret about that, Jane. But it's more than I can muster right now to set up the shop again.
2: I have a few dollars put away.
1: Thank you, Johnny, but we'll need quite a bit more than that. You know how poorly I pay you.
2: I should kill him. I will. I'm going to shoot that General Lowry.
1: Johnny, now look. You could shoot him, and one of his friends would shoot you, and so it would go. And where would it go? Nowhere. The general is wrong if he thinks his sword is mightier than the pen.
2: Well, how are you going to use your pen if you can't print the words? No, Mrs. Swiss Helm, you're wrong. Words. Just words, words, words.
1: Johnny, the best book in the world begins, "In the beginning was the Word." And I say that in the end it'll be the Word. The Word will triumph. Use words to open eyes, to convince, to tell the truth.
2: The truth?
1: Yes, truth. Always tell the truth. The truth shall set you free.
2: Tell the truth. But you admit you can't tell the truth about what Lowry did here.

0: Miss Eliza?
1: You remember the men back in Kentucky? The general, he might get his men to try and tar and feather you like they did down there, or lynch you.
2: Jane, you mustn't go. Think of your child.
0: I am. I know I've been a neglectful mother sometimes. Thank goodness for you, Eliza. But I didn't mean to be. And I'm doing this tonight for Nettie, and for all the young people who'll grow up to inherit what we can leave behind, freedom. But being shot isn't what I'm frightened of.
2: What then?
0: I've never spoken to a public meeting.
3: Citizens of St. Cloud, Mrs. Swisshelm.
4: Last night, the St. Cloud Visitor was put out of existence. The vicious action of hoodlums, an act of violence that you, as citizens of this community, cannot ignore. Some of you, many of you, have not agreed with my politics, my ideas, or with me personally. That doesn't matter. What matters is that a voice has been stilled. And if one voice, no matter how disagreeable, can be stilled by vigilante violence in the dead of night, this town is no better off than if a band of murderers was free among you. For these men in a free land have killed a free press. Think on that.
3: Jane, more than 40 people subscribe to the fund.
5: Yeah, they said things like, for the good name of the town.
3: Intimidating a woman.
5: Yeah, trying to intimidate.
3: We'll be back in operation as soon as we get a press.
0: Oh, isn't it wonderful? So many people backing our paper.
5: Begging your pardon, Mrs. Swisshelm, but it isn't our paper or your paper. It belongs to them, the town. Mr. Broad, doesn't it look great? The first new issue of the St. Cloud Visitor.
3: It sure does. You two certainly move fast.
4: That's the way we do things, fast. A new visitor this week, a new editor the next.
3: What?
4: I must go to St. Paul for the week to the Capitol to watch the Minnesota legislature at work. So, Johnny will be in charge here.
6: What are you doing here?
5: Getting some advertising. What are you doing in here, Dr. Palmer?
6: What does a man usually do in a tavern? Me. Thought your boss didn't approve of liquor. How come she's taking ads for a tavern?
5: Well, she's gone for the week. I thought I'd get some more
6: revenue, is that what you're trying to say?
5: Yeah.
6: Street scamp. That woman has got things going again, huh?
5: That woman, Mrs. Swisshelm, can't be stopped.
6: Wasn't for want of us trying.
5: What?
6: Bulls in the china shop. The general ordering, Shepley smashing, and all of us knocking things this way and that way.
5: You and General Lowry and Shepley?
6: Yes. And now I can afford all the drinks I need.
7: See the visitor?
8: Of course, General.
7: The headline. General Lowry and cohorts responsible for vandalism. Destruction of newspaper office. It gets worse.
8: I know. I'm named in it.
7: You're damn calm.
8: General, this is our libel case. This will put that woman out of business. Legally.
5: But, Mrs. Swisshelm, it's the truth.
0: I know, Johnny.
7: Prove it, Mrs. Swisshelm.
5: But Dr. Palmer here told me.
6: Would I tell anybody if I'd done a thing like that?
5: Well, you would if you were drunk, which you were.
8: Young man, don't add to this libel.
5: I'll get him to tell the truth.
0: No, Johnny, that's no solution.
7: My lawyer has the solution.
8: I have prepared the papers.
7: What papers?
8: Mrs. Swisshelm? We will drop the libel charges and the resultant payment of damages.
7: Which would come out of the pocket or the property of Mr. Brott.
0: Your terms?
7: You will swear that you will cease publishing and never again publish the St. Cloud Visitor.
5: Mrs. Swisshelm.
0: Johnny, I cannot allow Mr. Brott to be ruined.
5: You taught me how to write fairly well, and you drummed into me to tell the truth always. And I did. And now, this...
0: Well, things don't always turn out as

0: We expect them to. They don't for anybody.
1: General, you know it was me that wrote that. I take the blame.
2: Sign.
0: All right. There you are.
3: Good. Done.
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0: Mr. Brott, there are a few more papers to be signed.
2: This doesn't concern me...
0: General, wait a moment. I just signed the death certificate of the St. Cloud Visitor. I thought you might wish to witness the signing of a birth certificate.
2: A what?
4: I'm selling Mrs. Swisshelm this print shop.
0: There. I am sole owner. And editor.
1: Editor?
2: Of what?
0: Of a newspaper, of course.
3: But this document
2: you
3: states...
2: You left a loophole a mile wide.
0: I promised never again to publish the St. Cloud Visitor. Mr. Brott has been a sturdy rock through all this, and he's a Democrat. Although my leanings are to Mr. Lincoln's Republicans, I will honor my friend by naming my paper the St. Cloud Democrat.
5: Whoopee!
2: But you can't. I mean this...
4: General, you and Shepley have been outsmarted.
3: Do you realize what you've done? Your paper illegally, libelously...
1: Printed the truth about you.
3: With no proof. And you're getting away with it without paying.
2: So, Mrs. Swisshelm... I can't stop you by charming you, bribing you, using logic of the law. How can I deal with a woman like you?
0: General, when I first went into newspaper work, some male editors started battles of words with me, more to twit me because I was a woman than for any real issues. They almost always lost. I remember one of them named George. He was finally told by a colleague, "Brother George, beware of Sister Jane." How do you deal with a woman like me? By letting me alone to go about my work.

General Lowry took Mrs. Swisshelm's advice and let her alone. What happened to this innovator and freedom fighter? Well, she became a nurse in the crowded hospitals of Washington, D.C. during the Civil War. She was a close friend of Mrs. Lincoln. Then Jane Grey Swisshelm, who hadn't seen but one woman working in an office a few years before, worked for a government agency with hundreds of other women who were needed there as the country grew. She also edited a periodical which was critical of Lincoln's successor, President Andrew Johnson. He had her fired. For a while, she lived in Chicago with her married daughter, Nettie. Then she retired to a small cabin in Swissdale, Pennsylvania, named for her husband's family, and died there in 1884, long forgotten by the big world in which she had been such a controversial figure. Oh, yes, I'd like to add that Jane is credited with a few other accomplishments, not quite as stunning as her defense of freedom of the press, but once there was a train wreck, and Jane proposed a safety measure to try to prevent more of the same. And that's why trains, ever since, have had a red light signal on the last car. Quite a woman. Quite a person, this Jane Grey Swisshelm.

0: 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Klepper and produced and directed by Elliot Lewis. Your host was Lorne Green. Our stars were Mary Jane Croft, Tyler McVeigh, and James McCallion. Featured in the cast were Robert Dokey, Anne Given, John Shea, Mady Norman, and Tommy Cook. John Harlan speaking. The Elliot Lewis production of Mutual Radio Theater is a presentation of CVI.
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2: This is Andy Griffin. 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

0: 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Tonight's titles were The Death of Celia Braun and Words, Words, Words. This set of shows aired on the evenings of May 25th and September 1st, 1980. Tune in next Friday evening, same time, same place, for another set of thrilling and awesome adventure, drama, or historical shows here on Audio Theater. This is your host, Keith, saying thanks for listening. Until then, have a good one.
1: 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Until then, I bid you farewell.

0: Good evening, this is Evan. Welcome to Audio Theater for Sunday, June 7th, 2026. 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This evening's titles will be Luigi Sells Ice Cream, Luigi is Lonely, Basco Pasquale Lifetime Shoelace Company, and Naming the O'Reilly's Baby Contest. 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Luigi's letters to Mama Basco, in Italy, begin momentarily. Enjoy this evening's presentation.
1: The makers of Wrigley's Spearmint Chewing Gum invite you to enjoy Life. Life with Luigi, a comedy show created by Cy Howard and starring that celebrated actor, Mr. J. Carroll Nash, with Alan Reed as the star.

0: You know, friends, Wrigley's Spearmint Chewing Gum is a typically American product that appeals to people of all ages and nationalities in all parts of our country. And the Wrigley people feel that Life with Luigi is a typically American radio program, a friendly, enjoyable show that sort of symbolizes the American spirit of tolerance and goodwill. So the makers of refreshing, delicious Wrigley's Spearmint Gum are glad to bring you Life with Luigi each week and have you join them in this pleasant half-hour's entertainment. And now let's read Luigi's letter as he writes about his adventures in America to his Mama Vasco in Italy.
1: Dear Mamma Mia, today I was to notice something very strange about all of this. Everybody was looking sick with lines in their faces. I thought that maybe it was the war or the atom bomb was worrying them. So I'm asking. Now I know why everybody looks so tired and worn out. They all are just to come back from whatever case. Here's the funny thing about the American. When he's going on his vacation, he's never laid down on his take it easy. Nope. He's a dance, a swim, a run around, a go fishing, boating, a horseback riding, a play golf, a tennis, a baseball. It's a good thing American has only got a 2 weeks of vacation. If he's got a 4, he's got a nervous breakdown. But another funny thing about Americans. All the year, they work. Then one day, everybody just stop for work. And I guess to what they call it, Labor Day. Well, Mamma Mia, not to me. Come to Labor Day, I'm a work twice as a hard. I was just figuring out all the new antiques I would need for my new fall stock. But after I'm a figure it out, and I'm a figure how much money I'm a got to buy it, I'm a spend the whole day polishing up on my old summer stock so it should look like my new fall stock. With me, the only thing that's the fall is my bank account. And I'm afraid the fall is so hard as I'm not able to get up for no more. If only there was some way I could get some extra money. Oh, excuse me, Mamma Mia, I see my countryman Pasquale. He's coming into my store, and I'm going to finish this a little later.
2: Luigi, my friend. Hello, Luigi. Hello, hello.
1: Hello, Pasquale.
2: What's the matter, little cabbage puss? You look so sad, dragging your nose between your ears.
1: Pasquale, I'm worried very much about my business.
2: Your business?
1: Yeah, all over America, how business the people, they're stocking up goods for the new fall season. And I may have got no money to buy more antiques.
2: Luigi, that's a talker for the birdies. Look at me. I own a spaghetti restaurant, right?
1: That's right.
2: Do you see me cooking 10,000 meatballs and stocking them up with my salad?
1: Yeah, but it's a difference with you, Pasquale. If you stock the meatballs in your salad, they get a stale and it tastes terrible.
2: So what? Do you ever hear the way my customers talk about my meatballs now?
1: Yeah, but you carry a little of everything, Pasquale. In my business, lady comes in, she asks if I'm got a colonial desk. Well, that's the sale if I'm a gotcha, but if I ain't, then if she's going to get the from a fella, that's the gotcha.
2: Oh, what a double talk. Luigi, don't the got me no ain't a gotcha, please. Besides, there's a very easy way out of your troubles.
1: Huh?
2: You know what that is?
1: I was expecting that. You mean to marry your daughter?
2: Is there no doubt about it? Between those sideburns, there's a brain. After life, if you want to get a big stock, marry my daughter, Rosa.
1: But if I swear that's no stock, that's a whole the warehouse.
2: Luigi, you're a businessman. So look at it this way. When you marry a skinny girl, that's like an investment in a smaller business. When you marry a girl like a Rosa, that's like a buying into General Motors.
1: Especially the trucking division.
2: All right. To be a wise guy, Mr. Dumbbell. But remember this. There's only a few ways a fella can get money in America. He can work harder for it. And you a bad example of that. Then there's the four other ways. The three is he can beg, borrow, or steal it. Do you want to try one of those?
1: No.
2: Well, Danny, you faced it with the last alternative. You can marry a nicer girl with a big, fat bank account.
1: You mean a bigger, fatter girl with a nicer bank account?
2: That's the funny thing. Well, I'm going to say it to come out a different. What's the use of talking to you, Luigi? I'm washing my hands off of your face. So goodbye.
1: No, wait, Pasquale. Don't be mad. You know, I'm going to think of you like a father.
2: Father can't be a father without a son-in-law should be married to a daughter. That's a husbandry.
1: Yeah, but then...
2: Luigi, my fellow boomer.
1: Oh, hello, Susie.
3: Hello, Pasquale.
2: Hello, Schultz.
3: What's the matter? Was you two having a fight?
2: If we was, we don't need no referee.
3: But I don't like it, Pasquale. When I see you two fight, well, it's like a B-29 is attacking a kite.
1: No, we're not the fighting, Schultz. I was asking a Pasquale advice, like from a father. But he says against the husbands that he's going to be my father without a rose as a son-in-law, so I'm going to be his daughter.
2: Ach, Luigi, are you for shimmers?
3: Come on with me. I stopped by on the way to night school. We are late.
1: Oh, is it late already?
3: Yeah.
1: I'm going to forget all about the time.
2: Go, Luigi. Go ahead. Get advice from your classmates. They all are so smart, they're still in a two-A.
1: Yeah, but please, Pasquale.
2: Don't please me now, please, Pasquale. Maybe Mr. Delicatessen, the man here, can show you how to make extra money. Stuffing a bologna, so... Or pouring a whiskey down the herring's throat, they should get pickled. If they're going to help you, Luigi, then I'm a monkey's uncle.
4: Listen, you spaghetti salesman, don't brag. A monkey wouldn't have you for a relative.
2: Listen, who's it talking? The whole neighborhood is talking about how you hoarding potato salad.
4: That's the line. Now, you think that's the line?
1: Please, wait. Enough fight. Pasquale, thank you for your help. Come on, Schultz, we'll go to night school.
3: All right, Luigi. Goodbye, meatball maker.
2: Goodbye, pickle pusher.
1: Hey, Schultz, yeah. You think of maybe somebody in the class that can help me out to make some extra money so I'm going to buy full of stock?
4: I'm not sure, Luigi. I'm bothered here. And smile, Luigi.
1: All right.
4: That's right. Be like me. Always happy, always laughing.
2: My rheumatism is killing me.
5: All right, class. Quiet, please. Now I'll call the roll. Mr. Basco.
6: Present.
5: Mr. Harwood.
7: Present.
5: Mr. Olson.
8: Present.
5: Mr. Schultz.
9: Stop. This is how I get off.
2: Thank you, fellow boobies. You know, a smile is like an umbrella on a rainy, rainy day. And the way umbrellas are going up in price, it's cheaper to carry a smile.
5: Very good, Mr. Schultz. That was an excellent example of humor, philosophy, and economics. Now, suppose we find out how well you can do in arithmetic.
2: Miss Spalding, with me, Dr. Gorschbach.
5: Well, then, spelling?
2: That's another Gorschbach.
5: History?
2: Himmel, today I'm just full of bruises.
5: I thought so. Well, then, let's continue our lesson for today in quiet...
10: Miss Spalding.
5: Oh, yes, Mr. Olson.
10: And Miss Spalding, if you wish, I would be very happy to go into any of the subjects you just mentioned. I could go into arithmetic and dwell upon the various tables, multiplication, division, subtraction, and addition. Or I could go into spelling and dwell upon the various rules. Or I could go into history and dwell upon Washington's inaugural, Lincoln's assassination, or anything else, up to the last war and the defeat of the German general.
3: Olsen, why don't you go into a deep freeze and just dwell there for a few months?
5: Flash, please, we will have no more interruptions. Now we'll devote the rest of our time to some arithmetic problems.
6: Miss Spaulding.
5: Mr. Basco, do you have a problem?
6: Yes, sir. How am I going to make some extra money to buy antiques for the fall season?
5: Mr. Basco, that is not a problem.
7: I'm sorry, Miss Spaulding, but I must disagree with you. That is a problem. A businessman must constantly refresh his stock, otherwise he can't exist.
10: Luigi, I got an idea. Maybe you could get a job as a salesman.
4: Yeah, sure, that's right. We got to find a part-time salesman's job where no experience is necessary and you need only little or no money to start.
7: Wait, I got it. Luigi, you're going to sell ice cream.
10: Oh, gee, that was a good idea.
4: Yeah,
10: everyone eats ice cream.
4: Yeah, the weather is still hot enough.
7: Sure. And Luigi, you don't have to give up your business. Sunday, when you close, you go to the ice cream factory, buy as much as you have money for, and you're in business.
5: That's a wonderful idea, Mr. Horowitz. You don't need any experience, and on Sunday, everybody's out on the street.
4: Yeah. You could make it a clean-up, Luigi. You just have to holler, ice cream. Can you do that?
7: Sure. Ice cream. Ice cream. Do you want to get the red hot ice cream?
6: Yeah, but wait. Wait. I'm no got a truck to carry the ice cream.
7: Yeah, that's right.
10: Luigi, I haven't told that for you. You can use my horse and wagon. It's Sunday and my mill company won't even know it's out of the garage. And you can even use the ice. You will be selling grade A ice cream.
4: Olsen, you got a big heart, but you make very small show.
6: Friends, are you wonderful. I don't know how I'm going to thank you.
4: Well, I do, and vanilla is my favorite flavor.
10: Luigi, I hope you make a big success.
6: Well, thanks, Sir Horowitz. Who knows? Maybe I'm going to sell all of my ice cream in 1 hour. Then I'm going to go back and get them more. Then I sell it back, and I go back and I get it some more.
10: Yeah, or then you have to get extra trucks and hire people to work for you.
5: And you get so big, you'll give up your antique shop.
6: Oh, no. I'm going to never do that. No matter how big my ice cream business gets, I'm still going to have my antique shop.
4: Ach, I can still see it now when Luigi combines both businesses. It's going to be Luigi Basco's Antiques and Ice Cream. And for a trademark, he'll have a picture of Paul Revere ducking a bobsled.

0: 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They really will. And now let's turn to page 2 of Luigi Basto's letter to his mother in Italy.
1: And so, Mamma mia, my classes give me a good idea how to make extra money to buy fall stock. Sell ice cream. Olsen is the one to with me to the milk company and they gave me the horse and the wagon. He's introduced me to the horse, and we get along fine. I'm going to go to the ice cream factory and spend $25 for ice cream. 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They give me 4 cans of ice cream with 4 different flavors. Vanilla, chocolate, and strawberry. 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Sherbet. This is sherbet I'm going to like, but I'm going to get the hat to return. Because I'm going to sell lots of cans in a factory, and if I tell them somebody's spill a water in the ice cream, they're going to go out of business. Anyway, I'm going to drove out of the factory. It was a beautiful Sunday morning. And your son, Luigi, is a beginner's a new business, selling ice cream. 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If you got a real strawberries across to my heart, I'm going to like real strawberries big like your thumb. Ice cream. Don't nobody want ice cream. Mama, me 2 hours, I'm in the streets. So far, there's only 3 ice creams sold. 1 to me and 2 to the horse. No more for you. You get the money, I'm going to give you more. All right. I'll give you more. It's hard to refuse a horse. He's an honest kind of business. All right, the 3 scoops, vanilla, chocolate, and strawberry. Here you are. And that's the last one for you, Annabella. You hear me? Mamma mia, the way that horse eats is a wonder the milk company makes any money. Ice cream. Somebody please buy ice cream. Is it got a real strawberry? Honest. Each one as big as your fist. All right, Annabella, don't look at me like that. I'm going to say something instead of people who should buy it.
2: Hey, mister.
1: Yes, sir. What the flavor you want, mister?
2: Can I have a dime for a cup of coffee?
1: You want the coffee?
2: Yeah.
1: Don't nobody in this neighborhood want ice cream?
2: Look, bud, I would appreciate a dime. I'm no tramp. I'm just weak from hunger. Wait, you know. Hunger, you see? I'm down on my luck. You could sure use a dime.
1: Oh, you poor man. Here's a 2 dimes. Buy 2 cups of coffee.
2: Thanks. So long, Sam. You'll be rewarded.
1: That's all right. Yeah, sure, that's all right. Goodbye, Poor fellow, look at him. Is it so weak or from not eating? He's made a mistake and walk into a saloon instead of a restaurant. Well, I'm about to try to sell him more ice cream. Come on, now, giddy up, Annabelle. Giddy up. Ice cream. Ice cream. Ice cream. Mama mia, maybe just the one I'm going to go into business. Everybody's an ice cream striker. Ice cream. Oh! Hey, little boy.
3: Yeah?
1: Maybe you like some nice, delicious, good ice cream.
3: Yeah, sure.
1: Oh, that's wonderful. Little boy, you're just the saving my life.
3: Huh?
1: Oh, come on. Call out the little baby and the little boy.
3: Okay. Hey, Jeff, come here. Ice cream.
1: Oh, it's so wonderful. It's so wonderful. What a flavor you want? The chocolate, the vanilla, or strawberry?
3: He's got tutti frutti.
1: Tutti what?
3: Tutti frutti.
1: Is it something like a sherbet?
4: No, it's got fruit in it.
3: Like strawberry.
1: Oh, this is Tamagotchi. You want one bowl or two?
3: Two.
1: Good, good. Everybody's going to get the two. All right, then. Here you are.
3: Gee, thanks.
1: And as for you, and for you, little fella. And you too, huh? And you over there. Hey, he's good, huh?
3: Yeah.
1: All of these kids, are your friends, little boy?
3: No. Ronald's my sister, and Mitchell's my little brother.
4: And today's Mickey's birthday. He's 4 years old.
1: What? Well, how do you like that? Then it's a good thing you all got ice cream. I eat the ice cream with you. Can I even give her my horse to Annabelle? She's a helper Mitzi celebrate his birthday. Come on, kids. Come on, everybody. We all sing a happy birthday to this big bambino, Mitzi.
5: Happy birthday to you. Happy birthday, love for you. Happy birthday, dear Mitzi.
1: That's so nice. That's good. Well, now I'm going to figure out everything. Let me see. That's the one. That was a 2, 3, 4, and a 5. Then it's a 6. It comes a 10. And it was an 18. 18 children with a double ice cream cone. Now, who's going to pay for all of this?
3: Hey.
1: Sure, ice cream is a cost of money. Everybody knows that.
3: We don't have any money.
1: Oh, you don't? What?
3: You asked me if I wanted some ice cream, so I said sure.
1: Mamma mia.
3: Don't tell my mom about me.
4: You're
3: saying
4: if she finds out we ate ice cream.
1: Oh, it's so bad. All right. Stop everybody. Please, don't cry. I'm not like to see little bambini cry. Besides, we all had a good time, so I'm going to pray for everybody. Here, Mitzi, another corner for your birthday. Get up, Annabella, party's over.
6: Goodbye, children. Goodbye.
7: Hey, you got any ice cream?
1: Huh? Ice cream? I'm got nothing. Come on, get up, Annabella. We're not taking any more chances with the kids today. Ice cream. All day long, all I'm sold is $3 a worth. Unless the President of Truman is asking me for special government order, I'm going to see how I'm going to make a profit of that. Or maybe I'm going to sell some of this beautiful park. Oh, it's a nice music. Come on, mommy. Look at that crowd. Must have been 10,000 people at that concert. If I can only sell it just the one ice cream, then everybody's going to get jealous and I'm going to sell out everything. I'm we're going to climb. We're going to climb up here in the back or behind the bench. Ice cream. Hemisphere, you want an ice cool ice cream on this hot afternoon?
8: What? For goodness sake, be quiet.
1: I'm sorry. Hey, lady. Hey, lady, maybe you do me a favor and buy ice cream. Is it go finer with the music?
9: I dare you, be quiet.
1: Ice cream, money, money. Ice cream. Please, please, buy ice cream.
10: Hey, you. You selling ice cream?
1: Yeah, sure. Sure, officer. You want him sure to give you some?
10: No, but I want to give you something. Come on, bud.
11: What's the charge, officer?
10: Your Honor, I found this man peddling ice cream without a license.
1: Yeah, but that's not all that's on a ticket, Judge. It is that peddling without a food, the handler's a permit, the disturbing the peace, walking on a grass, stealing a horse in a wagon, and a property damage.
11: Property damage? What was that?
1: The horse ate the policeman's hat. You see, Judge, Your Honor, I'm holding nothing back. I'm telling everything. That's because someday I'm going to be a citizen. And I'm going to want to keep the directory clean.
10: Your Honor, may I say something?
11: And what is it, officer?
10: The charges aren't as serious as they appear. This man just wanted to make a little extra money. He borrowed the horse and wagon from a friend. As for my hat, I was an old one anyway. And as long as the horse coughed up the badge, it's okay.
11: Well, under those circumstances, I'll make this as light a sentence as possible. $10 or 10 days.
1: Oh, thank you, Judge, for such a light a sentence. But I'm afraid it's an actor so good. I'm only got a $3.
11: Oh. Well, I hate to send you to jail, Mr. Glasgow. Can you borrow this money from a friend?
1: Oh, sure, Judge. Can I ask my friend, Pasquale?
11: Oh, certainly.
1: Hey, Pasquale. Pasquale, will you lend me $7?
12: It's a pleasure, Luigi. Judge, that's my best friend. I'm lending him the money. And I want a condition.
11: What condition is that?
12: I call in the condition. Rosa! Rosa! Rosa!
13: You called me, Papa!
12: Yes, my little bail bond. Rosa, say hello to Luigi.
1: Hello, Rosa.
12: Well, Luigi, what do you say, my son?
1: Judge, which way is it to jail?
11: Mr. Basco, you've been peddling ice cream all day. Didn't you sell $10 worth of ice cream?
1: Well, you see, Judge, maybe I would have had more money, but I'm going to give it to him. Poor man, $2 for coffee. Then there's some little children that was celebrating a boy's birthday. And they all took ice cream. And we got such a nice party. Lots of fun. And we're singing. But they only little bambini. And they got no money to pay for the ice cream. What am I going to do? Was the little children.
11: Well, we need $7. Hey, I've been sitting here all day and I feel like some refreshment. How about an ice cream cone?
1: I'm a sorry, Judge. I don't have a license.
11: Well, that's all right. How about you, officer?
10: I get it, Judge. I'll take a dollar's worth.
1: That's so wonderful. What a flavor you want, the vanilla?
11: Bailey's?
1: Stand for me.
11: Good. Everybody in the court will have some. $7 worth.
1: Oh, thank you. Thank you.
11: Case dismissed. Recess declared while we all go out for some ice cream.

0: And so, Mamma Mia, this letter shows you once more what a wonderful country is America. Where a little fella like me gets arrested and ends up sitting on a sidewalk eating ice cream with a judge. Which it goes to show, in America, they not only examine a ticket, they examine a person. But it was a lucky thing I was a Havisham birthday. It was the judge's favorite. You loving a son of Luigi Basco? Little immigrant.
1: Folks, the makers of Wrigley's Spearmint Chewing Gum hope you enjoyed tonight's episode of Life with Luigi. And they'd like to remind you that Wrigley's Spearmint Gum is not only good, but also good for you. For instance, when you're working under pressure or you're feeling tense or upset, chewing on a good piece of gum gives you a natural, pleasant outlet for some of that tension. You enjoy the smooth, easy chewing, and you enjoy the refreshing flavor of Wrigley Spearmint, too. So always keep a package of delicious Wrigley Spearmint chewing gum handy. Remember, it's a treat that's not only good, but also good for you. The makers of Wrigley Spearmint Gum invite you to listen next week at this time when Luigi Basco writes another letter to his Mama Basco in Italy. Life with Luigi is produced and directed by Cy Howard. Mac Benoff writes the script with Lou Derman. J. Carol Nash is starred as Luigi Basco, with Alan Reed as Pasquale, Hans Conried as Schultz, Jody Gilbert as Rosa, Mary Shipp as Miss Spaulding, Joe Forte as Horowitz, and Ken Peters as Olsen. Music directed by Lud Gluskin. Bob Stevenson speaking. This is CBS, the Columbia Broadcasting System.

The makers of Wrigley's Spearmint Chewing Gum invite you to enjoy Life. Life with Luigi, a comedy show created by Cy Howard and starring that celebrated actor, Mr. J. Carol Nash, with Alan Reed as Pasquale.

0: You know, friends, Wrigley's Spearmint Chewing Gum is a typically American product that appeals to people of all ages and nationalities in all parts of our country. And the Wrigley people feel that Life with Luigi is a typically American radio program, a friendly, enjoyable show that sort of symbolizes the American spirit of tolerance and goodwill. So the makers of Wrigley's Spearmint Gum are glad to bring you Life with Luigi each week and have you join them in this pleasant half hour's entertainment. And now let's read Luigi's letter as he writes about his adventures in America to his Mama Basco in Italy.
1: Dear Mamma Mia, in your last letter, you asked I should write to you more about the America. Well, if there's one way I'm going to surely describe him, it's to say he's always in a hurry. Even if he's got nothing to do, he's the one to do it before everybody else. And this is a make him act a very strange. Yesterday, man is a run over to me in the street and he's a yell, "You got the time?" Before I got to my watch out of my pocket, he's a bought a paper, dropped his change, he jumped on a bus and a holler, "Thanks." Thanks for what? Funny thing is to make me act just as a crazy. He's holler, "Thanks," and I'm a holler, "You welcome." There's nowhere in the world I'm going to see such a rush. In the morning, there's a racer to the subway, then a racer to work, a racer to lunch, a racer back at the work, a racer to the subway, a racer home. And on a Saturday, when everybody should have been nice and arrested, there's a big racer to the doctor. Mamma mia, you ever see a horse race? Well, in Chicago, is a people's race. Only sometimes when I'm watching the people, I'm a think of the horse knows more of what they're doing. Also, you ask me if it's the people... they're friendly here. How many friends am I got? Well, Mamma mia, Chicago is not like our little town in Italy, Castellammare, where everybody else is a call me by his first name. In Castellammare, everybody's a call me Luigi. Over here, I'm just a plain, "Hey, you." I think the reason I'm right to you so much like this, Mamma mia, is it because today I'm still very lonely and I'm a miss you. But maybe I'm thinking too much about it, so I better go off to my night school of class. There, with all of the questions and the answers are flying around, I'm going to forget to my troubles.
2: Well, class, can anybody answer the question? Who said, "Give me liberty or give me death," Mr. Horowitz?
3: No, it wasn't Horowitz.
2: Please, Mr. Schultz. Well, Mr. Horowitz, he said, "Give me liberty or give me death."
3: And I studied my lesson so hard last night. I even kept my little boy Seymour. He should help me. Was it Thomas Jefferson?
2: No.
3: Alexander Hamilton?
2: Uh-uh.
3: Samuel Adams? Paul Revere? George
4: Horowitz, please leave somebody to start the revolution.
5: Thank you, fellow. You can have liberty or death. Just give me a smile.
2: All right, Mr. Schultz, that'll be enough out of you. Mr. Basco, you may answer the question.
1: Miss Bullinger, please excuse me. Do you mind if I repeat it? I was no listener before.
2: Oh, Mr. Basco, evidently your mind isn't on your work today.
1: Yes.
6: Miss Balding, I have been quietly sitting back and noticing a lack of attention my colleagues pay to their studies. Fortunately, I remain as a shining example that your efforts are bearing fruit. And I will be real glad to answer the question.
4: Well, listen to him, the mental giant with the pygmy personality.
2: Mr. Schultz, class, I'm really very disappointed in you today. I don't... Mr. Basco, you're still not paying any attention.
1: Excuse me, Miss Bulling. I'm trying very hard tonight, but...
6: Luigi, is something wrong? You look a little pale.
3: Maybe you're not eating right, Luigi. You know what they say? We are what we eat.
5: Tim, what does I look like? I had a hamburger for lunch.
2: Don't you feel well, Mr. Basco? I'm sorry I didn't know that.
1: No. Thank you, class. But is it not the food that bothers me?
2: Is it well...
1: Well, I'm ashamed to say, but I'm starting to feel a little lonesome.
5: Oh, Luigi, that's almost 2 years since you saw your mama, huh?
1: Yeah.
5: your bear jump in Yemeni, I know your power speaks, believe me. When air first came over, before I had enough money to send for my family, sometimes air too felt lonesome.
2: You know, there must be many ways of meeting people, Mr. Basso. Why don't you join some social group or dancing club?
4: That's a good idea. After all, you know, the toughest thing is to be a bachelor.
5: I remember how it feels to go home alone every night and zip and look at four walls.
6: That's different if you're married.
5: Sure, now I got three rooms and I come home. My wife runs out to play canasta and I sit and look at the 12 walls. Luis, you are not so bad off.
1: No, maybe I'm a Nazi.
3: We are a big help. Luigi, I would gladly ask you to come home with me. But it so happens that tonight I got to run right to my meeting. You know, the Odessa Young Men's Benevolent Society. I'm the president and...
1: No, thank you. Thank you, Horowitz, but I'm no baby.
6: Luigi, you know I go to work after class. If you want to help me deliver the meal.
1: Well, it's very nice of you, Austin. No, I think I go home to sleep.
5: Ach, Luigi, you know I would say come and sleep with me and my happy little family. But the so happens my apartment is being painted.
1: Oh.
5: You see, there's 10 in the family and we got it exactly 10 paintbrushes. There must be something you can do.
2: Mr. Basso, what about Rosa?
5: Miss Spalding, he may be alone, but he don't want to be with a crowd.
1: Not tonight, I'm even willing to go out with the rest.
3: Well, that can easily be arranged, Luigi.
6: You'll stop against him super strongly.
4: Yeah, like just letting him see you. Yeah, that's it, Luigi Rosa. Your troubles are over. Smile.
5: Sure, we all get it a little moody sometimes, but like we say in the delicatessen business, don't worry. The things that look darkest today, tomorrow we cover up with a little mayonnaise.
7: Luigi, my friend. Hello, Luigi. Hello.
1: Hello, Pastelli. I'm just got it back.
7: Don't talk so much. I'm trying to think.
1: Huh? Hey, what are you doing with this spaghetti palace? Moving things around like
7: please,
1: you...
7: Please, shut up.
1: All right.
7: Now, let me see. I think I'm going to change your breadsticks. These look too nibbled on.
1: That's why,
7: And this little table, I'm going to put in there the cash register. Oh. In case anybody tries to sneak out or without a pay, and I got to be trapped.
1: That's very funny. That's very...
7: I got it. I know. I'm going to take off for the old wallpaper and hang up a lot of pictures about the desert. That's going to make the customers thirsty. They're going to order more wine.
1: That's a good idea, Pascale. Also, you could...
7: Please, the place I'm a consecrating.
1: All right.
7: Now, I'm going to take the electrical bulbs away from the tables, and I'm going to put the candles. That's to give the place a fine atmosphere to cut down my electric bill.
1: Hey, Pasquale, I'm a good idea for you.
7: Nobody's asking you. Now, should I get a new chair? I put a slip covers on the old slip covers. My ashtray is almost all stolen. Better make a trip into some hotel lobbies and get it some more. Maybe I'm going to print up a book of matches. Yeah. Each of the Pasquale's of Spaghetti Palace, the 23 North, the Holstead Street, are specially low prices. Special family rates if you all come together.
1: Yeah, that sounds good, Pasquale.
7: Luigi, will you go home, please? You can't even see tonight. I'm busy.
1: Pasquale, maybe I can stay here and help you a little bit tonight. Look, here, I'm going to move this table over for you.
7: Luigi, if you don't go home now, I'm going to count till it's 10 and kill you by 7.
1: Pasquale, I'm sorry. I go now. Was it just that I was just feeling lonesome and I was just to feel like I'm want to talk.
7: Talk? There's only one subject I'm interested to talk about.
1: I'm willing to talk about that subject.
7: It ain't a politics, the money, or moon pictures.
1: Right, sir?
7: Hoo-hoo, how you hit that jackpot.
1: All right, Pasquale, come on, let's talk.
4: You sure you want to talk about a roast?
1: Sure, I'm a sure.
4: Which, let me feel your head. You must be sick.
1: No, I'm not.
4: Ah, you're just a teasing of me. I suppose you're going to tell me how fat she is.
1: No, I'm a bit of thinking. Fat or skinny is all the same. Is it the personality? That's what it counts to with a girl.
4: You look like a Luigi. You act like a Luigi. You sound like a Luigi. Would you put them all together tonight as to come out Xavier Cugat?
1: Daddy, well, what's the difference if I start it? I'm feeling a very lonesome, and I'm think maybe tonight I could take a rose for a walk in a park. There is something.
4: Oh, that's a wonderful Luigi. Look, Ross is in the kitchen. Why don't you go with yourself and ask her?
1: All right, I'm going to do that tonight.
2: Oh, I thought you weren't out.
1: I scared you?
2: No, I like Mike.
1: Is it nice tonight or tonight?
2: I don't know. Should I go outside and look?
1: No, stay. Arusha, how you would like we should go for a walk in the park? Huh? Just a minute.
2: I'd love to, Luigi.
1: Good.
2: But not tonight. The butcher's son, Harold, is taking me to a midnight show.
1: Oh.
2: I gotta go, Luigi. You know, business. Harold's father gives Papa the best cuts of me.
1: Yeah, but, well, all right. Thank you, Luigi.
4: Well, how you make out, a little banana nose?
1: No good. Russia, she's got a date for tonight.
4: Oh, yes, Harold. Well, Luigi, that's the business.
1: Yeah, I know. Best to cut to the meat.
4: Well, don't get so sarcastic. After all, it's only tit for tat. You turn me down so many times.
1: All right, the first time.
4: So what, Louise? There's plenty of fish in the lake. You want another girl?
1: Yeah, how?
4: Go jump in the lake. Good night, Louise. Be happy.
1: Good night, the first time. I'm happy.

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1: That's the night, to Mamma Mia. I'ma try to go to sleep early, but I'ma couldn't sleep. Was a big emptiness inside of me, like when you're hungry. Only the emptiness was not in the stomach, was upstairs a little bit. I was so anxious to hear a friendly voice, I'ma get on the telephone. And I'ma call up for the right time. Beautiful voice, as you say. It's now 12:30. It's now 12:30 in 10 seconds. It's now 12:30 in 20 seconds. Then I'm going to start to talk to her. But she should keep her eye on the talk and listen to me. This is making me very lonesome, so I'm going to get out of bed. I'm going to get out of bed, dress myself, and I'm going to start to walk in the fresh air.

0: That's a little better. 100 of people. 100 of strangers. That's to make a one Apache.
1: Hey, get your paper, here. Troop shut off.
0: Mamma mia, I know how they feel. Maybe I'm going to talk to the newsman. He's all by himself. Hey, mister.
1: Paper, bud?
0: Yeah. Is a lot of troops to shut off?
1: It's all in the paper, mister. How about it?
0: How about the what?
1: Come on, Jack. I got no time.

0: Well?
1: Well, what?
0: What do you want to do with it? Start a fire?
1: Oh, no, I'm no one to start a fire.
0: Well, where's your cigarette?
1: Oh, I'm no smoke.
0: Well, what do you want a light for?
1: Well, I'm just the one to talk.
0: Oh, I get it. And you want a light so you can't see who you're talking to.
1: Yeah.
0: Get out of here.
1: Huh? Well, man, this is the guy who's no like me. Well, I'm going to find somebody to talk to. Oh, there's somebody. Hey, you look like he's in trouble. Hey, mister, you have an accident?
2: Accident? What accident?
1: Why you laying under the lamppost?
2: It's a free country. I can lay anywhere I want.
1: Yeah, sure. Sure, that's right. I'm agree with you. He's a great, a big, wonderful country.
2: Oh,
1: that...
2: God, I just don't. Help me up with
1: that. Sure, now you can walk.
2: Yeah, so long. Then,
1: huh?
2: I'll try it again. How can I get through the three lampposts? We pay taxes. And how does the city spend the money? Three lampposts in one spot. I'm going to get even. I'm going to get married and have 50 kids. Let the government pay me taxes.
1: Yeah, well, I'm agree with you, except about the taxes.
2: Yeah, all right. Cut it, Buzz, huh? Let's go all drink, huh?
1: Drink?
2: Yeah.
1: You want a drink?
2: Yeah.
1: Well, sure.
2: Anyway.
1: Sure. Hey, look, we got a drink of that over there.
2: Yeah? Where?
1: There.
2: Where?
1: Is a water fountain.
2: A water fountain?
1: Mamma mia. I'm a dinner thinker he could run so fast. This is so quiet in the night time. Even the streets, they look the same.
3: Now, why don't you watch where you're going?
1: I'm sorry. Here, come on. Come on, and let me help you across.
4: Thank you, friend. Now, you never know what it is to be lonely.

0: I know how it seems to be. When I first came over...
1: I would gladly ask you, Luigi, but tonight...
0: The painting, the apartment...
2: Join a social group, a dancing club?
3: It's business. Fine cuss to me.
4: Good jump in the leg.
5: I cuss money.
6: Get out of here.
7: 20 beautiful girls, 20 the loveliest little dancing partners in Chicago, and it's only 10 cents a day.
8: Huh?
7: That's right, 20 beautiful girls waiting to dance with you.
8: With me?
7: That's right.
8: Mamma mia, how they know I'm lonely?
7: They can see you coming. I'll go right in there and your troubles are over.
8: Oh, thank you, thank you. You're really a friend.
9: Hey, wait a minute, neighbor. It's 10 cents a day.
8: Hey, what the? Here. No, but I'm only got the $1 bill.
9: Okay, here's 10 tickets. Just hand the girl a ticket for the dance. Right in there, son.
10: Hey,
9: Dad,
10: how about it,
8: Dad? Mamma mia. One minute ago, nobody had to talk to me. All of a sudden, I'm a popular.
11: Hey, movie.
8: Huh?
11: How about a dance? The music's just...
8: Moody. All right. Okay, here's my ticket.
11: Good. I'll hold them all. That's one dance.
8: That's the dance?
11: Uh-huh.
8: Must have been some music I'm going to hear.
11: Here we go again. Come on, hold. Say, honey,

0: you dance beautifully.
1: How you gonna tell?
0: Say, in the next one, let's do a two-step, hmm?
1: You must have been joking. There's only enough of music for one step. Please, if you don't mind, I'm going to take a back of my ticket.
0: What's the matter? Don't you want to dance no more?
1: No. Two dances is enough for three is making me dizzy.
0: Well, maybe we can sit down and talk.
1: Talking? You said talking? Sure, I'm going to like it to talk.
0: Fine. Then I'll hold the ticket. It's $1.50.
1: To talk?
0: Yeah.
1: How much does it cost if we just sit together and keep it quiet?
0: Hey, what are you, a wise guy? Dance, mister?
1: Mamma mia. I'm wondering if she's a carry a meter $1.50. Is it like I'm just been introduced to a taxi?
2: Hello.
1: Hello, and here's the ticket.
2: You don't have to give me the ticket.
1: I don't? Huh?
2: You never been here before, have you?
1: You're going to tell her by the way I'm a dance, huh?
2: No, come on, let's sit down.
1: Oh, thank you.
2: Here. No, I don't want your ticket. We close soon, and you can get your money back then.
1: Okay. You know something? I don't care if you do take them.

0: my tree.
1: Excuse me, Anna. I think your watch is as slow as it's 3:30.
0: That's the way the song goes. 3 o'clock in the morning.
1: Ba-dum, 3 o'clock in the morning.
0: We danced the whole night through. That's good. Keep it up.
1: 3 o'clock
0: in the morning.
1: That's nice. I like it.
0: You know, we sound great together.
1: Yeah, I'm a dinner norm. I couldn't sing it so good.
0: You know, it's my favorite song. I sing it every night when I go home.
1: Very nice. 3 o'clock. That's the late, huh?
0: Oh, how late. And how lonely.
1: You lonely, too?
0: Who is it?
1: Huh?
0: How'd you like to be a policeman at 3 in the morning? The milkman going to sleep when everybody's getting up. And you ever hear those disc jockeys? Hello, Mabel. Hiya, Jack. This number's for you. Boy, they must be the loneliest people in the world.
1: There's so many people. They all are lonely.
0: Chicago's a lonely town. It's 3 o'clock in the morning.

0: officials at the 4 in the morning to call the police station again.
1: But, Squally, I already called them a dozen times. They don't want the FBI in on this, you know.
2: They should have convoyed by now. So, Squally, did you do anything to Luigi or say anything to chase him away?
0: No, I just told him to go jump in a lake.
1: That's all.
0: How was I know he was going to do it? Oh, I was awful mean to him. I chased him out of the store, and he wanted to help.
1: I should have invited him to come home with me.
2: Poor Luigi. He was feeling bad in school today. We all knew it, and we didn't do nothing about it.
0: Oh, I got a feeling he's a dead now. What I wouldn't have given was to see that little cabbage push with those 2 watermelon seeds in her eyes. I would have given...
2: Luigi,
0: my son. I'm so happy to see you
3: alive. Yeah, I stop. Why are you kissing me?
0: Luigi, we was going crazy trying to find you. 16 times I called up to the hospital, and every time they told me you wasn't carried in on a stretcher, I was a heartbroken.
2: Luigi, where did you disappear to?
3: I just went for a walk.
2: Till 4 o'clock in the morning?
3: Where did you walk? To Milwaukee?
0: Oh, Luigi, you disappointed me. I thought for sure you was a dead.
3: Oh, no, I wasn't a dead. I've been walking around the city, talking with a newspaper man, a fella on the lamppost, and I'm a dancing with a beautiful girl. Then I'm a took her home.
1: Luigi, here's a dollar.
3: Dollar what the for?
1: Next time you take the tour, I'm going with you.
0: What's so funny? Luigi, you should be ashamed of yourself. While I'm sitting here going crazy, you running all over town enjoying your loneliness.
3: But, Squally, I'm sorry.
0: Sorry? You know Rosa had a date. You knew I was going to be alone. So why you left me all by myself when you know how much I hated my own company?
3: That's the trick, Pasquale. To learn how to be alone. Chicago. That's a wonderful, lonely town. Good night.
2: I'm going to. Good night, Larissa. Your good night, and see you all tomorrow.
0: Well, back to bed for me. Good night.
1: Himmel, what happened? We called the police, the hospital. He's sorry he didn't jump in the lake. I'm out of bed. Luigi's talking in circles. One thing I'm sure of, Chicago is a verschimmelt town.

0: And so, Mamma Mia, my letter to you is a finish. It's a lovely night, you know. And I'm going to think I'm going to take a walk. No, it's not that I'm lonely. It's just that I was in a four houses at the night. Pasquale, Schulze, Horowitz, and Olsen. And I'm going to have a dinner in each, and if I don't take a walk, I'm going to bust. You're loving a son, Luigi Vasco, a little immigrant.
1: Folks, the makers of Wrigley's Spearmint Chewing Gum hope you've enjoyed tonight's episode of Life with Luigi, and they'd like to remind you that Wrigley's Spearmint is just about the perfect taste treat to enjoy between your meals. During the morning or afternoon, when you get a little hankering for something tasty, slip a stick of Wrigley's Spearmint Gum into your mouth. 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That little stick of gum will satisfy you without spoiling your appetite for lunch or supper. Try it, won't you? Keep some Wrigley's Spearmint Gum handy to enjoy between your meals. The makers of Wrigley's Spearmint Gum invite you to listen next week at this time when Luigi Basco writes another letter to his Mama Basco in Italy. Life with Luigi is produced and directed by Cy Howard. Mac Benoff writes the script with Lou Derman. J. Carol Nash is starred as Luigi Basco with Alan Reed as Pasquale. 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

0: Friends, as you know, Wrigley's Spearmint Chewing Gum is giving daily enjoyment to millions of people all over America. In offices and factories, on farms and ranches, in mines and oil fields, folks find that chewing Wrigley's Spearmint helps them feel better and work better. The makers of Wrigley's Spearmint Gum are glad that their product is proving helpful and enjoyable to so many people, and they're glad, too, that they're able to bring you Life with Luigi, because they know it's the kind of a radio program that millions of Americans enjoy. And now let's read Luigi's letter as he writes about his adventures in America to his Mama Basco in Italy.
1: Dear Mamma Mia, I'm more excited than I've ever been in my whole life. So don't be surprised, Mamma Mia, if this letter look like it was written by Uncle Pietro's goat. The reason I'm so excited is because I'm an inventor of something. That's right, Mamma Mia. And as soon as it's going to be in the history books, another Italian inventor's the name of Witte Marconi. That's going to be Luigi. I guess you're thinking, Mamma Mia, what could a Luigi invent? In America, lots of things has been invented already. Well, that's true. Once the women was to have kitchens full of cans. Along as there come some smart American, he's invented the can opener. Then another smart American is invented the safety pin. The greatest invention in the whole world for little babies. They can walk around all they want without having to pick up their pants. But now, Mamma Mia, is it time to tell you what I invent. It's marvelous, Mamma Mia, because it's good for everybody. And I'm got idea from a lifetime of fountain pen, which is a go on writing even after you die. Mamma Mia, you know how sometime your shoelaces break and you can't wear your shoes? That's happening to everybody. So I'm an event what I'm call the lifetime of shoelace. Yeah, that's right. It'll last forever. And instead of being 27 inches long, it's 2,000 feet long. So when your shoelaces break, you cut off a piece and use. Also, very good thing about it is good for all the color shoes. Because one half is brown, other half is black. And you can cut off from either end. Isn't that wonderful, Mamma Mia? Well, I don't know much about inventions, so I'm going to go to my night school class for advice, and they're going to help me out. Oh, I'm feeling so good. And Mamma Mia, if you see my name in the paper, don't worry, I was not the run over. I'm famous. America, I love you.

0: All right, class, let's come to attention. Please. I'll call the roll. Mr. Basco?
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0: Mr. Harwood?
1: Present.
0: Mr. Olson?
2: Present.
0: Mr. Schultz?
3: Howdy dowdy. Thank you, fellow poopers. There's nothing like a good laugh to break the ice.
0: All right, Mr. Schultz, that'll be enough. Now, class, our assignment for today was important dates in American history. Mr. Harwood, what happened in 1803?
1: 1803. Let me see. I figured out a special code for remembering that date. I know it's got something to do with the purchase.
0: So far, so good.
1: Sure. My wife once paid $18.03 for a dress, and if I remember right, the dress had igloos all over it. 1803, the purchase of Alaska.
0: Wrong, Mr. Harwood.
1: Miss Spaulding, you're telling me I don't know what kind of dress my wife bought.
0: Mr. Harwood, please.
1: Wait, you're right. The dress was a Spanish print. So in 1803, we bought Cuba.
0: No.
1: Then maybe it was...
3: Horowitz, it's too bad your wife didn't buy at the Bolero skirt. We would own South America.
0: Please, Mr. Harwood, stop guessing. You should remember your dates for themselves and not by some system of your wife's clothes.
1: Wait. 1803 was the Louisiana Purchase.
0: Why, that's right. How did you know it?
1: Simple. Louisiana begins with a Louis, huh? But Louis, that's a man's name. And I just remember, my wife didn't buy a dress. She bought a pair of slacks.
3: Hooray for Horowitz, saved by a zipper.
4: Miss Spaulding, if you have any more dates, Abe would like to supply the correct answers without any special formulas, yin cracks, or doodads.
3: There he goes, the Swedish Eager Beaver.
0: Well, thank you, Mr. Olson, but I think I'll call on Mr. Basco. Mr. Basco, what happened in 1876?
5: 1876? Let me see now.
0: It was a great invention. It helped tie the country together.
5: Oh, the shoelace.
0: What?
5: And if you think that was a great invention, I've got a bigger one. The lifetime of shoelace, 2,000 feet long.
3: Him and Luigi, I know we got it inflation, but aren't you overdoing it?
1: Luigi, of course you're being funny with the shoelace, ain't you?
5: Well, friends, I'm misspelling you. You think this is so crazy, my idea? I was to think America's the biggest country for inventions and...
0: Well, I hate to sound discouraging, Mr. Basco, but... Well, how practical is your idea?
5: Well, I don't know, misspelling, but... After all, the people was a laugh at the lots of inventors when they first started, too.
0: Yes, that's true.
1: Sure, Luigi. Maybe you got a wonderful idea.
4: You're hot, that's right.
3: Ach, my Luigi. Maybe for 2,000 foot shoelaces, you will go on to make 2,000 foot socks. And then 2,000 foot shoes. And then in a few years, we'll be a nation of octopuses. Smile, everybody. I'm only joking. It wouldn't happen. And Luigi, the best of luck to you, because secretly, I admire you for your spirit. Like you say, in America, any invention could be a success, and maybe yours will be.
5: Well, thanks, Schultz. But that's what I'm going to find out from all of you. How I'm going to make my idea a big success.
0: Well, I think the best advice you could get, Mr. Basco, would come from a patent attorney.
5: Patent attorney?
0: Yes, he'd help you protect it, get a patent, and might even help you to sell it.
3: Luigi, I was making the most fun. So I'm going to help you with the patent attorney, and then I'm also going to be the first customer.
1: Me too, Luigi. And me.
5: Oh, well, thank you, friends. You are so wonderful to me.
3: Miss Spaulding, make another mark in your lesson book for dates.
0: Yes?
3: 1951. Luigi Basco invented the lifetime shoelace. The greatest invention since the forge.
1: Uh-huh.
3: Thank you, Mr. Burns. Goodbye.
5: Well, what did the patent man say, Schultz? He's going to take my case?
3: Yeah, sure, but you got to have it $30 for the patent application first.
5: $30?
3: Yeah, Luigi. If you could only forget about that shoelace and invent some way to make money.
5: Yeah, but I'm a... Hey, wait. Huh? Wait, sure, someone got it.
3: Yeah?
5: Pasquale, he's gonna lend me the $30. He's always looking for investment. He's gonna invest in me.
1: Pasquale? That's Gilvland? Pasquale wouldn't invest money in a pick and shovel if he was living in Fort Knox.
5: Then you don't think he's going to lend me the money?
3: Luigi, the only thing he's going to lend you is his daughter, Rosa. And that he only lends for keeps. But wait, Luigi. Wait, I don't want to discourage you. Maybe you can do it. But whatever you do, when you talk to Pasquale about money, don't ask him suddenly. That shock might kill him. Yeah. First begin by talking about the weather.
5: The weather?
3: Yeah, yeah. Then you switch to politics.
5: Politics.
3: Yeah, and then you discuss science, and then you talk about invention.
5: Then I'm going to tell him to lend me the $30.
3: Yeah, and then the shark will kill him.
2: Luigi, my friend. Hello, Luigi. Hello, hello.
5: Hello, Pasquale. Is it nice weather now?
2: Beautiful weather, little banana nose.
5: Pepper says it's going to be sunny all the day.
2: Could it be, little melon head?
5: And I'm going to be surprised if the temperature is going to go up to 80 degrees.
2: Anything is possible. It's a free country.
5: Now, take a politics. Pasquale, what do you think about the politics?
2: Well, I'm glad you asked me, Luigi. Shows you know who to ask.
5: Good. Now, take a science.
2: Wait, I'm not through with the politics yet. Now, Luigi, I don't want you should unquote me, but I think...
5: Oh, Pasquale. Pasquale, you're certainly smart. Now, you know anything about inventions?
2: Do I know? What do you want to know?
5: Well, I'm going to know if a certain someone invented something, would a certain someone be smart enough to invest the money in that a certain something?
2: I should have thought a certain someone was leading up to a certain something. Luigi, how much you want? What's it for? And I'm sorry, but you ain't getting it.
5: But Pasquale, not even if I'm a great invention?
2: Oh, look who's a great inventor. All right, I'll bite. What did you invent, the little cabbage puss?
5: Lifetime shoelace.
2: Lifetime hoolace?
5: Shoelace. It's a 2,000 feet long, a black and a one end, a brown and the other. Whenever you need a shoelace, you cut them off a piece.
2: Black, brown, or whatever you need. Luigi, start all over again.
5: Well, Pasquale, is like a lifetime of fountain pen, only one.
2: Oh, yes, I know. Only you don't get the guarantee the shoe gets it. Luigi, try to remember, before you left Italy, did you want Pietro's a goat to kick you in the head?
5: You think I'm a crazy, huh?
2: No, I don't think you're crazy. But if a man in a white jacket suddenly drops a net on you, Luigi, it's not because he thinks you a butterfly.
5: Well, all right. Go ahead, Pasquale. You laugh, but a patent attorney, he don't laugh. Huh?
2: Patent attorney?
5: Sure. Mr. Harold J. Burns. He's told me all I'm going to need is a $30. Just to think, Pasquale. $30 is a stopping of you from making a part of the money.
2: Oh, listen to the papa's quick talk. Maybe he's got something. After all, I'm see crazy things are happening in America.
5: Well, is your last chance, Pasquale, before somebody else gets
2: it? Now, wait, Luigi. The business conditions before I take a $30 out of my mattress.
5: What the conditions?
2: We go 50-50.
5: 50-50?
2: Yes, I make out a contract and you sign.
5: And you give me $30 right away?
2: Yes.
5: All right, Pasquale. I take it only because I'm going to get my invention patented, and then I'm going to be American inventor.
2: Good, Luigi. I'm just like you, only I want to be American millionaire. All right, it's a deal. Shake the partner.
5: Shake. Oh, Pasquale, is it going to be the start of Vasco Pasquale Lifetime Shoelace Company. 1 million satisfied customers.
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2: Huh?
5: Can I have my $30?
2: Oh, you always thinking about filthy money.

0: 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And now let's turn to page 2 of Luigi Basco's letter to his mother in Italy.
1: Well, mamma mia, it's a wonderful what's happening. First, I'm going to give Pat and the lawyer $30. And then after that, I'm going to get another $100 for what they call a patent search. This means to find out if nobody else has had the same invention. My father, Pasquale, he's put up all the money because he's not want to lose his first attorney. And then I'm going to get a call just now from Patton Attorney. Nobody has ever had the same idea. Mamma mia, I'm a real genius. Oh, excuse me, here comes my father, Pasquale. We're going now to Mr. Patton Attorney's office.
2: All right, Mr. Patton Attorney, here we are. Where's the $1 million?
3: Well, I'm afraid it's not that simple. Everything is coming along fine. Now, the next step is to get a model, something we can show to a manufacturer. Now, I've gotten the address of a shoelace factory. Go down there and ask them if they can make a model of your shoelace.
1: Oh, well, that's a good idea, huh?
3: Now, I doubt if they'll ask for more than $100 for the model.
2: $100? This whole thing was just going to cost you $30, you remember?
1: Yeah, but Pasquale, is it too late to not to stop? Come on, please, get the money, huh?
2: Oh, my poor Macris, so ready to start to sink down to the 1933 level. Well, it's no use at the gripe. See, you started with something, Luigi. I'm going to finish it.
3: Oh, fine. Well, here's the address, gentlemen.
1: To the shoelace factory.
2: To the shoelace factory.
4: Mr. Phillips will see you in a moment, gentlemen.
1: I'd like to miss it, thank you.
5: Hey, Luigi, I've been thinking. We still ain't got the patent of the shoelace. If we tell the man what we want, he could go and patent it himself.
1: But then you think if we told him, he would do that?
5: Yeah, you never can tell. You run across the crooks in a business of two. Yeah. Which reminds me, Luigi, our 50-50 deal still goes, eh?
1: Well, sure, Pasquale. I make a first of 50%, but you get a rest.
5: That's right. Hey, listen, I'll tell you what. When he asks what kind of a model, let him figure it out himself.
1: That's a good idea, Pasquale. Hey, we're going to be spotted in a hammer, huh? Oh, you're so smart, Pasquale.
5: Hey, Luigi, we make a wonderful achievement together.
1: Yeah.
5: Like a Dr. Jekyll to the Mr. Hyde, huh?
4: Mr. Phillips will see you now, gentlemen.
1: Oh, well, thank you, mister. We're going to go in.
6: Well, how do you do, gentlemen? What can I do for you?
1: Now, Mr. Phillips, I wanted you to make me up a model of a shoelace that I'm just in a vent.
6: Well, that's very interesting. What kind of shoelace is it?
1: Yes, sir.
6: What?
2: You heard him. Guess.
6: Well, how do you expect me to make your shoelace?
1: Well, is it simple? You got a machinery here. Tell a fella he should let a shoelace machine run until I'm going to tell him to stop. Then he's going to cut him off.
6: Well, he's liable to run for thousands of feet.
5: Careful, Luigi. He's finding out too much.
6: Gentlemen, this is ridiculous. Can you give me a sketch of your shoelace?
1: Well, a sketch, huh? Well, all right. I'm going to draw the picture only on one condition.
6: And what's that?
1: You got to pat it up before you look on it.
6: Gentlemen, I'm sure other shoelace factories can accommodate you. Good day.
1: You mean you don't want to make the model for the shoelace?
6: Good day.
2: Come apart now. Refuse you to talk with the people who's refusing to talk to me. Never that crook. See how he almost got the information from you? Then he's make his own tomorrow.
1: Yeah, but Pasquale, please, if you're going to talk, then I'm attend to do my work. It's all right to wish you to make that mother. But I'm getting tired.
2: You getting tired? It's costing me a fortune. What are you complaining about?
1: Well, all right. I'm starting. How many shoelaces have you got tied together?
2: 375. All brown.
1: And I'm got a 402 black ones tied together. Pasquale, I'm tied to so many knots in my fingers that they feel like they're talking it to themselves.
2: Luigi, speaking of tying knots, maybe you're going to tie the knot with my daughter Rosa, huh?
1: Nothing I don't know, Pasquale. Always, you're looking for excuses.
2: All right. I just thought she could help out. I'm going to call her anyway. Rosa! Rosa! Rosa!
7: Call me, Carter!
2: Yes, Rosa. Come here, sit down. You're going to help us.
7: Hello, Luigi.
1: Hello, Rosa.
7: Luigi, why are you tying all the shoelaces together?
1: Well, that's my new invention, Rosa. That's a lifetime of shoelaces.
7: Oh, Luigi. Supposing somebody buys your shoelace, they don't live a lifetime. They get the money back.
2: Oh, shut up, you man! Luigi, I'm getting a little worried. So far, it's costing me $130 and not counting the $62 for the shoelace.
1: Hey, Scotty, trying to forget about the money, huh?
2: I do try, Luigi, but every time I lay down on my mattress, I feel that empty space under my head.
1: Hey, Pasquale, if you hurry up, we can go today to that big shoe company and maybe sell them the shoe.
2: All right. But Luigi, all I can say is they better buy it or else.
1: Or else what?
2: Or else a certain pupsqueak inventor's going to wake up one morning and find his neck with a lot of strings attached. All right, but Luigi, now remember, Luigi, I'm going to handle the money part of this thing, huh?
1: All right. How much are you going to ask for the shoelace?
2: Ooh, I'm willing to settle it for $5 million.
1: What? That's too much. To me, it's the more important I'm sure to sell my first invention.
2: All right. Then what should we ask?
1: $3 million.
2: Well, we see. We let them in name of the prize, and then we double it. They say no, we walk out three or four times, they call us back, we split the difference, and they agree, eh?
1: Well, how much that's it coming to?
2: I don't know, Luigi. With all that talking, I just made myself a little dizzy.
8: All right, gentlemen. The vice president and the president will see you now.
2: You think he was in a... Now, don't forget, Luigi. Let me do all the talking. Uh-huh. Just shake your head and try to look smart.
9: Hello, gentlemen. I'm Mr. Geiser, president of the Atlas Shoe Company, and this is Mr. Perkins, our vice president.
5: Hello.
1: Well, come on, you talk a best friend, tell me.
5: You talk, Luigi. I certainly got a laryngitis.
1: Well, gentlemen of some of the Atlas is a shoe company. I've got a new invention that's going to change the whole shoe business.
9: Indeed? What is it?
1: A lifetime of shoelace.
9: What? It lasts for a lifetime?
1: That's right. And if you don't live it that long, then you're going to give it to somebody else.
9: Well, we'd like to see it. Do you have a model with you?
1: Sure, we... We just are not the nobodies. I've got a model. Pasquale, give me the bag.
9: Sure, partner.
5: Here.
9: What? Oh, what's this? What company made this up, Hoyle?
1: Oh, we don't trust in no company. That's a handmade.
9: I see.
1: See? Black on one end, brown on the other. Buy one a shoelace, you set it for life.
9: I see.
1: Well, gentlemen, what do you say?
9: Just a minute. What sort of material would you use?
1: Material?
9: Would you use plastic, rayon, silk, or nylon?
2: Look, you buy the invention. We don't care if you use a barbed wire.
9: And have you figured out the unit cost of production, including such items as raw material, manufacture, labor, and overhead?
1: Huh?
9: Certainly, you must have a statistical analysis of the cost of your raw material, the expenditures involved in transporting from the source of supply to the operating plant, and the capital outlay necessary for new tools, dyes, and machinery needed for manufacture. In short, I want a breakdown of your figures.
1: Well, in a short time, I think your figures has got a breakdown already.
2: Look, Mr. President, we didn't come here to argue about expenditures and figures and statistics. All we want to do is sell the shoelace, take the check, and go home.
9: Oh, just a minute, Edward.
5: What do you think, Julie?
10: You can't be serious. It's preposterous.
5: It seems so, yet you never can tell.
10: What?
5: I remember many years ago how you were against suede shoes.
10: That was
5: open-toe shoes for women. You said they would never go. Perhaps this is it, but for a few dollars we could protect ourselves if anyone else should come along with something like it. You never know.
10: Well, J.B.?
9: Gentlemen, we're interested in your invention. You, sir, are the inventor?
1: That's right.
9: How much do you want for it?
1: $5 million.
9: What? Just a second, Julie. My offer is $20.
1: Well, how's about the $1 million?
9: $30.
1: Well, we're coming across it together. $35.
9: $500,000.
5: What about talking?
9: I'll give you 30.
2: Just a second. Listen, Luigi, you stay out of this. In the 5 seconds, you'll be willing to take anything.
1: Well, that's right, Pasquale. You don't know how wonderful it is to feel it. Just that the people who want to buy my own invention. And besides, you're going to get a 50%.
2: Is that so? 50%? Look out of your contract. Here.
1: Sure. Sure, I'm going to get a 50% and you get the rest.
2: Yeah, take a good look. Is that a percent sign by the 50 or a dollar sign? Eh?
1: Well, it's a... Sure, it's a dollar sign.
2: That's right. You get the first $50 and I get the rest. Take a 50 off a million and I'm a pretty good business man, eh?
9: Gentlemen, let's not argue. I'm willing to come up.
2: How far up?
9: $50. That's my last word.
1: That's my last word or two. I'm going to take it.
9: What?
1: I'm still an inventor, and the shoelace is in my name. I'm going to sell you, Mr. Shoe Company.
9: Fine. Just sign this release, and here's your $50.
1: There. And thank you.
2: Wait, you cut the whole deal. I lose money.
1: No. You're not the Pasquale. I wouldn't have let that happen to you.
2: Huh?
1: Because I'm got a new invention for you. I'm just thought, and is it going to make another fortune?
2: Huh? How?
1: I give you a free charge, and is it something that's going to change the whole Italian food business?
2: What is it?
1: Lifetime spaghetti.

0: so, Mamma Mia, everything has come out to fine. Company is bought to my lifetime of shoelace, and your son Luigi is now American inventor. Also, I'm going to give Pasquale another wonderful idea. Lifetime spaghetti, 2050 long. But I'm not think he's going to be able to get a model to show nobody. Because he's a boiled spaghetti, and now he's a kind of tie up with the pieces together. Also, Rose is helping him, and whatever he can tie, she's a eat. The love of the son, Luigi Basco, the little immigrant.
1: 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Life with Luigi is a Cy Howard production and is directed by Norman McDonald. Mac Benoff writes the script with Lou Dermott. J. Carol Nash has starred as Luigi Basco with Alan Reed as Pasquale, Jody Gilbert as Rosa, Hans Conried as Schultz, Mary Schiff as Miss Spaulding, Joe Forte as Horowitz, and Ken Peters as Olsen. Music is directed by Lud Gluskin. Bob Stevenson speaking. This is CBS, the Columbia Broadcasting System.

The makers of Wrigley's Spearmint Chewing Gum invite you to enjoy Life. Life with Luigi, a comedy show created by Cy Howard and starring that celebrated actor, Mr. J. Carroll Nash, with Alan Reed as Pasquale.

0: Friends, the makers of Wrigley's Spearmint Chewing Gum are glad to bring you Life with Luigi because they feel it's a friendly, good-natured show that offers you relaxation and enjoyment. And they'd like to mention the fact that their product, Wrigley's Spearmint Gum, offers you relaxation and enjoyment, too. It's pleasant to chew on a smooth piece of Wrigley's Spearmint, whether you're working, shopping, listening to your radio, or doing just about anything. Wrigley's Spearmint Gum tastes good. It's refreshing. And the good, easy chewing gives you comfort and satisfaction. Now, Wrigley's Spearmint Chewing Gum brings you Luigi as he writes another letter describing his adventures in America to his Mama Basco in Italy.
1: Dear Mamma Mia. There's one thing the biggest cities has got that you don't find in the smaller towns. That's the neighborhoods where hundreds and hundreds of people are living all together. Mamma mia, there's so many people squeezed together on my block, I think they should have called it Sardine Street. But being close together makes everything so friendly. And interesting things is happening. For instance, this week I've been very much excited. Mr. and Mr. O'Reilly just have a new little baby boy and they don't know what the name to give him. Yeah, Mr. O'Reilly, he wants to name after his father and grandfather, and Mrs. O'Reilly wants to name after her father and grandfather. But I'm thinking they should wait until they have three more boys and then divide up all of the names. But anyway, little boy is going to get the christened this is Sunday, and the O'Reillys is to say anybody in the neighborhood who's a pick out a name is going to be godfather. Mamma mia. Imagine me as a godfather. Right away, I'm going to become a man with a family and a relatives. All O'Reillys. Of course, I'm going to have to learn how to make a mulligan stew with a spaghetti and a meatballs. But this I'm very happy to do, just to be godfather and to become a part of a family. At the least, I'm not going to be bothered to become a part of another family that...
2: Luigi, my friend. Hello, Luigi. Hello, hello.
1: Hello, Pasquale. Hey, Pasquale, what's a good name for a baby?
2: Luigi, you asking the right man. I got the best name in the world for a baby. Got it all picked out for a long time.
1: Oh, good. What is it?
2: Luigi Jr.
1: No, Pasquale, it's not my baby.
2: It better be. I brought you to America. I set you up for the business. I lend you money. Any babies you have are my roses. I got it at the Monopoly.
1: No, Pasquale, you don't understand. I'm a wannabe godfather.
2: Luigi, you don't understand. I'm a wannabe a grandfather. Oh, come on, Luigi. Marry my Rosa. Say yes. Just once.
1: No, what's the use of the talk of Pasquale? You know I can't marry Rosa. She's too fat for me.
2: There it goes again. Too fat. Look, I've just been reading some very important scientific stuff for Luigi. You know they say stout people live longer than anybody else?
1: Oh, really?
2: Oh, sure, they got a theory. It's called survival of the fattest.
1: No, Pasquale, come on, please help me out. The O'Reillys, they're going to make me their godfather if I'm named the baby.
2: And that's another theory I got from this magazine.
1: Pasquale, how's it come all of a sudden you read this so much?
2: Oh, well, I had to go to the dentist for a cleaning. While I was there, I took home a couple of magazines. Anyway, I figure out your desire to become a god papa is really in you unconscious because you want to be a papa.
1: You mean I'm going to marry Rossi because I'm unconscious?
2: No. That's the way your mind works. Maybe I better explain to you. You see, every head has got two parts inside.
1: Oh.
2: One is for when you're asleep, and one is for when you're awake.
1: Oh.
2: Now, in your real life, you use it only the bachelor part of your head. But when you're asleep, you always say, Rosa, Rosa, Rosa.
1: Then when I'm awake up, I say, no, sir. No, sir. No, sir.
2: Luigi, imagine being the papa of a little bambino that looks just like a Rosa.
1: Pasquale, it's hard to imagine a 250-pound baby. Now, please, come on, Pasquale, help me with a name, huh? Let me see now. You think it's a better Robin or a Mitchell?
2: Look, as far as I'm concerned, I don't care if you call him a stinky.
1: Well, for that, Pasquale, I'm not going to talk to you no more. So goodbye. I'm going to my night school. They're going to help me.
2: Goodbye. Looks like the only way I'm ever going to be a grandfather is to adopt a Luigi for a grandson.
3: Valentine, the school's all open now. Everything is
4: all right, class. Quiet, please. Now I'll call the roll. Mr. Basco?
1: Present.
4: Mr. Horowitz?
5: Present.
4: Mr. Olson?
6: Present.
4: Mr. Schultz?
7: If I ain't a present, then who is?
2: Smile, everybody. There's nothing like a good smile to delay the finance company another week.
4: All right, Mr. Schultz. That will be enough. Now, let's get on with our lesson. I asked you to review your grammar rules, and now we'll see how well you've studied. Mr. Horowitz, you may answer the first question.
3: For you, Miss Spaulding, anytime.
4: Fine. Now, correct this sentence. The bull and the cow is in the field.
3: Certainly. The cow and the bull is in the field.
4: The cow and the bull is in the field?
3: Sure, ladies come first.
4: Well, that's not the right answer. The bull and the cow is in the field. Mr. Schultz, what's wrong?
7: Well, if they know each other well, nothing.
4: Class, you're not thinking.
8: I hope you have not included me, Miss Spaulding, because as usual, I am ready with the correct answer.
2: Well, the cow can sit down. Now we're really going to hear some bull.
8: Don't stop acting so shyly. I come to school to learn not to make jokes and act like a foolish boor. Education happens to be a serious matter with me, and I like to feel that I am grasping the torch of learning from the past and carrying its light on into the future.
2: What a cheap way to save on electric bills.
4: Mr. Schultz, it might be well for you to take Mr. Olson's advice. Before you give us the correct answer, Mr. Olson, let us hear from Mr. Basco. Mr. Basco, what is the correct answer?
1: Patrick, Mike, or Timothy.
4: Mr. Basco, I was talking about a bull and a cow.
7: Yeah, Pat, Mike, or Tim is all right for a bull, but for a cow, there's nothing better than Bessie.
1: Now, I'm sorry, Miss Spaulding, but I'm just trying to find a name for the baby.
4: Mr. Basco, you're not even married.
1: Oh, that's got nothing to do with it, Miss Spaulding.
4: What?
8: Oh, I better explain, Miss Spaulding. You see, the O'Reillys have asked the entire neighborhood to volunteer a name for the little boy.
1: That's right. And the one who's to give it the best name, he's going to be the godfather by the christening Sunday. Mamma mia, more than anything else, I would like to be the godfather.
4: Well, that's all very nice, but Mr. Basco, we must continue our grammar lesson. Now, correct the sentence. The bull and the cow is in the field.
1: Bull and a cow is in a field. Oh. Bull and a cow, they in a field.
4: No.
1: They was in a field?
4: No.
1: Went in a field?
4: No.
1: Bull and a cow and a bull.
2: Oh, please, Miss Spaulding, hang up and don't step on the grass sign so we can all go home, including the bull and the cow.
4: Mr. Schultz, keep quiet. Mr. Olson, you tell them.
8: Yeah. The bull and the cow are in the field.
2: Ach, what's the difference? Either way, steaks still cost $1.50 a pound.
4: Mr. Schultz, repeat that sentence in its correct form.
2: The bull and the cow are in the field.
4: Mr. Horowitz?
3: The bull and the cow are in the field.
4: Mr. Basco?
1: How's your Aloysius?

0: Luigi, you sure made Miss Spaulding get a little mad on you.
1: Yeah, but hold on, Sam. I'm only trying to pick out a good name.
2: Luigi, what is the difference what the boy is named? William Shakespeare once wrote, "What's in a name? That which we call a rose by any other name would smell as sweet."
3: Maybe it don't make a difference to you, Olsen, but I would hate to have my boy called Rose O'Reilly.
1: Friends, how you all got a nicer names for your children?
0: Well, Luigi, I named my boy Stephen. He was named after his grandfather, Sam, whose real name is Schleimer.
1: Then are you American, huh?
2: No, and we did the same thing. We named our boy Oliver after my wife's father, Ole, whose real name was Olafson.
1: And Schultz, what about you? You also Americanize your boy's name?
3: Well, not exactly, Luigi. You see, I got a girl, and we named her after the delicatessen business.
1: What?
3: Yeah, we named her Sal. That's short for salami. Smile, Luigi. I was only joking. Now, don't be so serious. One of us will come up with the best name.
1: No. I'm going to get the best name because I'm going to be the godfather. You all got a family, not me, so goodbye.
0: Luigi, where are you going? Aren't you joining us for coffee?
1: No, I'm going to go home and think up a good name, so goodbye.
4: Goodbye, Luigi.
0: Luigi really takes that name business very seriously.
3: Yeah, if there was only some way we could help out that little Wiener Schnitzel. Yeah.
2: Oh, hold it. Huh? Wait.
0: What's the matter, Olsen?
2: I know just how we can make Luigi win and become the godfather.
4: You do?
2: Yeah, that's right. Oh, I have an idea. That's a Lulu.
3: A Lulu? All right, already. Let's hear that Lulu. Himmel, I could get seasick just saying that word.
2: Well, listen, we tell everyone in the neighborhood not to show up at O'Reilly's house Saturday because a name has already been selected.
0: Say, that cuts out a lot of competition, too.
3: But what about us? If we don't show up, Luigi and O'Reilly will know that something is up.
2: No, that's it. We go along and keep everyone else out.
0: But Olsen, what about our names?
2: We get the worst names we can think of.
3: The worst?
2: Yeah, I already got mine picked out. Bismarck. What do you think?
3: Himmel, even the herrings are trying to live that one down. Olsen, for once in your life you did something smart. Oh, I can hardly wait to pick out a dandy for myself.
0: And I'll have one that'll kill them. But say, boys, you think it's fair for the O'Reilly child that we shouldn't even try?
2: Oh, don't worry. Luigi will come up with something great.
3: Yeah, and besides, what difference does it make what they name him? In America, no matter what your name is, everybody goes all through life calling everybody else, "Hey, you!"

0: 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It's good. It's good for you, and it'll make mealtime more enjoyable. Now let's turn to page 2 of Luigi Basco's letter to his mother in Italy.
1: Well, mamma mia, in another couple of days, the O'Reillys, they're going to name the little bambino. And if I'm not going to get something first, I'm not going to be the godfather. And that's going to be terrible. All day long, I'm thinking how would it sound, our lovely Italian names, if I'm Americanizing them. Angelina would be Angel. But Angel is not good because in America, everybody's the name of their cakes, Angel. Then I'm going to try other names all day, but nothing is happening.
2: Hello, Luigi.
1: Oh, Mr. O'Reilly, come in. Well, you got a name yet?
2: No. No, not yet, but we're still hoping for a good one. Maybe you could come up with one, Luigi. We'd sure like to see you as the godfather. In fact, everybody in the neighborhood would.
1: Oh, thank you. Thank you, Mr. O'Reilly. You're very kind. How's the little bambino?
2: Huh? Oh, fine, fine. A real healthy American, Luigi. And our doctor should know. He's a very big pediatrician.
1: Big what?
2: Why, you know what a pediatrician is.
1: Oh, sure. That's the fellow who's a fixer of the fish.
2: No, no. No, that means he takes care of children.
1: Oh, you mean he's a babysitter, huh?
2: No. No, but as a matter of fact, that's why I'm here, Luigi. Would you do the missus and me a big favor and sit with the baby tonight? I know it's an imposition.
1: No, please. It's a privilege, Mr. O'Reilly. I'm not only sit with a baby, I'm going to play with it. I'm a lovely little baby.
2: Oh, there's nothing like them. My wife and I plan to have a dozen.
1: A dozen? Shame on you, that's all, eh?
2: Well, I can see that we couldn't get anybody better to sit for us. We'll bring them here, Luigi. It'll be early, 6 p.m.
1: Fine. Mr. O'Reilly, when you hear the right name for the boy, how are you going to know it's the right one?
2: Well, I think the minute we see or hear it, we'll just say, that's it. We've tried so many, it'll just hit us.
1: Well, are you bringing the baby tonight, huh?
2: You sure you don't mind?
1: Mind this. You give me the greatest chance anybody in the neighborhood. All night long, I'm going to try out the names on a baby and let him pick out the one he's like the best.

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Angela mia, look at the way he's put his little thumb in his mouth. But that's no good.

0: How do you like that? I'm a proposer and he's accepted. Listen, a little lady. Hey, you gotta help me out now with the names I'm gonna pick out for you. I'm gonna try one. How you like Robert? I said Robert.
1: No.
0: Baby, don't give me any hints, just to say yes or no. Oh, I'm sorry, please. No, please, please, please, please, please stop the crying. Please stop it, huh? I'm no meaning to scare you. All right, I'm going to see you no care for Robert. Then how's about Oscar? All right, no Oscar, please. Please, baby, stop crying. Please stop.
2: Hey, Luigi, what's happening here?
0: Hey, Pasquale, you're just in the time. I'm a babysitting for the O'Reillys, and maybe you're going to stop him crying, huh?
2: Sure, stop, baby, stop. Calm down, relapse. Hello, little bambino. Look, it's Pasquale.
0: Oh, Pasquale, he's like you. Look how he's smiling.
2: That's because I got the type of brain that's made for babies. When a baby, when the babies see me, they coo, and when the birds see me, they sing.
0: Oh, Pasquale, is it not that about it? You got a real bird brain.
2: That's a funny thing. When I'm a say it, it's a come out of different.
0: Yeah, but look at Pasquale. He's a nice baby, huh? Look.
2: You don't have to tell me how nice a baby is, Luigi. You should have seen my Rosa when she was a baby. I once took a Rosa to a baby contest when she was only 6 months old. I held her up on the stage in my hands, and you know what prize I got?
0: Sure. The weightlifting prize.
2: No. Smart, Alex. Go ahead and talk. You're just trying to hide the fact that deep down you would like to have a baby of your own.
0: Well, I would like to.
2: Look at this sweet little boy. If only he was your own, what a fun you could have with him. Look, baby. Hey, little baby. Hold Pasquale's thumb. Go ahead.
0: No, Pasquale, that's not the sanitary.
2: So what? How dirty can he get me? That's all right. That's it. Hold Pasquale's finger. Go ahead and bite. Baby's got no teeth. Ow!
0: I thought he's had no teeth.
2: Somebody must have sharpened his gums.
0: Pasquale, come on, help me pick out a name for the boy, huh? No matter what I'm asking him, he's no like it. Hey, baby, how you like the name of Peter?
2: Joe?
0: Ed?
2: Bill? It's no use, Luigi. This kid ain't the snitch in the type. Hey, wait, I got a good name. Baby? Baby, how you like the name of Pasquale?
0: Oh, mamma mia, no, Pasquale, look at what you started. What am I going to do?
2: I know, Luigi. I'm going to call in a Rosa to quiet him down. Just a minute, Rosa. Rosa. My little ride, right. Say hello to the music. Now bend over to this little baby and say hello.
3: Hello, baby.
0: Oh, Pasquale, you made a mistake. You should have never had a shot of him or Rosa all at the one time.
2: Those insults we don't have to take. Come on, Rosa.
3: All right, Papa. Goodbye, Luigi. Goodbye, baby.

0: Well, little baby, there's lots of excitement, huh? Tell me, what do you think of Rosa, huh? Mamma mia, you're learning the better habits too quick. Well, little baby, all righty. I'm thinking you had a hard night. And I'm not going to find out what the name you want, but I'm not going to stop you trying. But now's the time for you to go to sleep, huh? You got to go to sleep like all little babies. Look up there. See? That's the first star outside. That's nice, huh? Come on, I'm going to tuck you right in there. Nice and tight. And look at that beautiful star, huh? Starlight, star bright. First star I'm going to see tonight. I'm a wish, I'm a may. I'm a wish, I'm a might. Have the wish, I'm a wish tonight. Mamma mia, I'm a wish I get the right name.
1: Mr. O'Reilly, a beautiful party.
2: Well, does anybody care for another cup of coffee?
1: No, but I could go for another schnapps.
2: Right you are, Mr. Horowitz. Maybe it'll help you come up with a good name.
1: Whether I get one or not, I would like to make a toast. Good health and good friends to the little fella. More you couldn't ask for, from a Horowitz to an O'Reilly. The greatest double play combination America ever saw.
3: Himmel, you left out Schultz on third base.
4: Oh, and Olsen at home.
3: Yeah. Olsen we could always leave at home, yeah. Smile, Olsen, I was only kidding. Yeah, well, how was about the names, Mr. O'Reilly?
2: Well, I expected more people to show up. But I suppose Saturday night's a busy one.
5: Good. Then I will start. My name for the boy is Bismarck.
2: What?
5: Oh, you don't like it?
2: No.
5: Oh, gee, that's too bad. Well, Horowitz, that's your turn.
1: My name for the boy is Montmorency.
2: Montmorency?
1: Yeah. I like it. I like it because, it flows.
3: Horowitz, open the door and let it flow out of the room.
2: Then here's my name. Breckenbridge X. Breckenbridge X?
1: Yeah.
2: What's the X for?
3: Well, you see, I left for the baby a loophole. Until he learns to write his full name, he just writes the X. You like it?
2: No, I'm afraid not.
3: Oh, I feel terrible then.
1: Well, Luigi, you've been so quiet. I bet you got just the name, you lucky pup.
0: Well, I'm been thinking all the time, but... No, Schultz, I'm not got no name at all.
1: What?
0: Huh? I can't think of... I've one name I'm like better than anything.
2: Well, then, my wife and I think we'll use the name selected by a cousin of ours. Gregory.
3: Gregory? Well, what a name, Gregory. But, Mr. O'Reilly, that's all right for Peck, but not for O'Reilly.
1: Wait. Besides, in all contests, you're not allowed to have people working for the company or relatives. Luigi, ain't you got a name?
0: No, Horowitz, I'm working.
2: Well, Gregory's not exactly what we wanted, but it's a good American name, and it'll have to do.
0: Hold on. No, just a minute. Mamma mia, what? Why, I'm not thought of it all the time. I'm just the guy of the name. Yeah. Wait, here. Here, I'm going to write it down.
1: Sure.
0: Here. What do you think?
2: Hey, Kathy, look at this.
6: Oh, it's wonderful. That's the name for us.
3: Please let me see it. Luigi. Ach, Himmel, only Luigi could think of it. You're old.
5: Yeah. Oh, and they goes together just perfect. Yeah, here, Horowitz.
1: Thanks. Oh, my. It's beautiful. Luigi, let me hear you say it.
0: You mean it's gonna be the baby's name?
6: Yes, and you're the godfather. Now, let's hear how it sounds.
0: All right. And the baby's name is going to be America O'Reilly.

0: Well, Mamma Mia, isn't that a beautiful name, America, O'Reilly? How is it just to roll off of the tongue? America O'Reilly. And how is also roll off of the tongue? Luigi Vasco, Godfather. Oh, I'm feeling so, so good, Mamma Mia. And you know, funniest thing, Mamma Mia, I'm picked out America because it's a perfect American name. And then guess what? Irish boy O'Reilly has got Italian name after all. Sure, that's right. America is come from the world's greatest explorer. Sure. America's Vespucci. The love of the son, Luigi Vasco, Lily Mugren.
1: 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Life with Luigi is a Cy Howard production and is directed by Mack Benoff. The script is written by Mack Benoff and Lou Derman. 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

0: You have just heard a comedy quant play from the old-time radio series, Life with Luigi, here on Audio Theater. This evening's titles were, Luigi Sells Ice Cream, Luigi is Lonely, Basco Pasquale Lifetime Shoelace Company, and Naming the O'Reilly's Baby Contest. 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Tune in again next Sunday evening, same time, same place, for another set of hilarious, side-splitting, rib-tickling comedies here on Audio Theater. This is Evan saying, thanks for listening. Till then, have a great one.
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Welcome to Audio Theater for Tuesday, July 21st, 2026. This evening, on Audio Theater, I present a detective quad play from the old-time radio series, The Shadow. This evening's shows are entitled The Juggernaut, Death to the Shadow, Spotlight on the Duchess, and The Ghost Without a Face. These shows originally aired back on the evenings of December 26, 1943, March 12, 1944, the 4th of November, 1945, and March 10, 1946, respectively. Lamont Cranston, The Shadow, begins uprooting the weed of crime momentarily. Enjoy this evening's presentation.

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The shadow knows.

Once again, we bring you the thrilling adventures of The Shadow, the hard and relentless fight of one man against the forces of evil. These dramatizations are designed to demonstrate forcibly to old and young alike that crime does not pay.

0: The Shadow, mysterious character who aids the forces of law and order, is in reality Lamont Cranston, wealthy young man about town. Several years ago in the Orient, Cranston learnt a strange and mysterious secret. The hypnotic power to cloud men's minds so they cannot see him. Cranston's friend and companion, the lovely Margot Lane, is the only person who knows to whom the voice of the invisible shadow belongs. Today's drama, The Juggernaut. Our story begins as Ulysses Grant, world-famous automobile engineer and inventor, admits two visitors to his home.
1: My name is Frederick Butler, Mr. Grant. And this is my associate, John Gibbons.
2: I believe I've heard of you two gentlemen. Oh, what can I do for you?
1: We've come to talk business, Mr. Grant. We want to buy the designs for your new invention, the Juggernaut.
2: The Juggernaut? What do you know about it?
3: As much as anybody does, perhaps a little more. We know that the Juggernaut is a new post-war automobile that will revolutionize the whole industry. We know that your designs are ready and that you are preparing to build it in a secret workshop.
2: Well, Mr. Gibbons, so far you know only what has been published in the newspapers.
3: Very true. But we also know that Eric Logan, your protege, is the only other man to share the secret of the Juggernaut. And that he is going to help you build the car.
2: Where did you find that out?
1: Oh, we have our sources, Mr. Grant. But to return to our proposition. We are prepared to pay you very well for those designs.
2: How much is very well, Mr. Butler?
1: $150,000.
2: That's a lot of money. But the answer is no.
1: But, Mr. Grant,
2: the answer is still no. Those designs are not for sale.
3: That's you're being unreasonable.
2: Do you think that I'd sell the Juggernaut to you too so that you could create a monopoly and line your pockets with money? No, gentlemen. I have other plans. When the Juggernaut is finally ready, it will be released on a low-cost basis for the benefit of everybody.
1: Mr. Grant, for the last time, you'd better take our offer.
2: And for the last time, Mr. Butler, I am not interested.
1: Very well. But we warn you, Mr. Grant, you'll regret this. There are other ways of doing business.

0: Mr. Logan?
1: Eric Logan?
0: Yes?
1: I'm Frederick Butler. This is Mr. Gibbons.
0: Oh, yes, you phoned me. Come in, won't you?
2: Who is it, Eric?
0: Oh, Barbara, this is Mr. Butler.
2: How do you do?
1: Mr. Gibbons, how do you do?
2: How do you do?
0: Now, gentlemen, what can I do for you?
1: We are here on a confidential matter.
2: Oh, I'll go, Eric.
0: Oh, no, Barbara, stay. I have no secrets from my wife, Mr. Butler.
1: Very well. Well, here's how things stand, Logan. We know that you're working with old Ulysses Grant on the Juggernaut.
0: No? But how?
3: It is our business to know. We want you to sell us the Juggernaut designs, Logan.
0: The designs? But, gentlemen, I can't do that. The Juggernaut's the property of Mr. Grant.
3: We'll pay you $150,000 for them.
2: $150,000?
0: Right. Well, that's a lot of money, gentlemen.
1: Enough to make you comfortable for life. Well, Logan?
0: I'm sorry, gentlemen, but I can't sell you those designs.
3: Don't be a fool,
0: I Logan. Can't violate Mr. Grant's confidence in me for any amount of money.
3: Logan, you're making a terrible mistake.
2: Hey, gentlemen, my husband is right. He can't sell those designs. I feel just as he does.
1: I see. Look here, Logan. Let me put this another way. Suppose Ulysses Grant should die.
0: Right? I don't understand.
1: That would leave you the sole possessor of the Juggernaut designs. And you'd no longer have any moral obligations to Mr. Grant. Would you sell then, Logan?
0: I don't know. I hadn't thought about it. What makes you think Ulysses Grant might die?
1: Old men often die, Logan. It's a law of nature. Well, we must say good day. Oh, if you change your mind, our offer still holds good.
0: Barbara?
2: Yes, dear?
0: You didn't really mind my turning down that offer, did you?
2: Mind? Why, no. I was proud of you.
0: That money would have made us financially independent, Barbara. But I just couldn't cheat Mr. Grant. Not after all he's done for us. For my career.
2: Well, of course you couldn't, Eric. And that's one reason why I love you. You're so loyal. If you had taken that money, it would have been tainted. We could never spend it any of it. With a clear conscience.
0: Hello?
4: Oh, hello, Eric. This is the Ulysses Grant.
0: Oh, hello, Mr. Grant.
4: Can you come over to my house immediately?
0: Of course. But what's the matter?
4: Well, I hate to call you at night like this, but I've got a special problem concerning the Juggernaut transmission. I'd like to discuss it with you.
0: All right, sir. Are you all alone?
4: Yes. I sent all the servants out. Don't want anyone spying on us. Get over here soon, will you, son?
0: Of course. We'll start right away. Well, Eric, you've certainly got over here in double-quick time.
5: Mr. Grant.
0: Oh, come on in. Take off your coat and hat. I've been thinking over that transmission problem, and I think I've finally ironed it out.
5: Oh, that's fine, Mr. Grant.
0: Yes, I...
6: Extra! Sensational Ulysses Grant murder trial ends today. Jury verdict awaited.

0: Lamont, you've hardly touched your food.
1: Yes, I know. I'm not hungry.
0: Thinking about Eric Logan?
1: Yes. Margot, I'm sure he hasn't a hope.
0: It certainly looks that way.
1: You know, I just can't believe that Eric killed Ulysses Grant. I've known him for years, but, well, it just doesn't make sense. You know the kind of fellow he is, Margot, an idealist, a true scientist, completely wrapped up in his work.
0: Yes, and he worships the ground Ulysses Grant walked on.
1: You know, Margot, when you stop to analyze it, all the evidence against Eric was purely circumstantial. The whole case hinged on the testimony of Butler and Gibbons, those industrial promoters.
0: Yes, that's right. Their testimony was pretty damaging.
1: Yes, they're a pair of shrewd customers, Margot. And they said that they had heard Eric boast that he'd be the sole possessor of the Juggernaut plans if Grant died, why...
0: Come on.
1: What is it, Margot?
0: Speak of the devil. Or rather, devils.
1: Hmm. Butler and Gibbons. They're coming over this way to our table.
2: I wonder what they want.
3: Mr. Cranston?
1: Miss Lane?
4: Yes.
1: I'm Frederick. Yes, I know. We saw you at the trial.
3: Oh.
5: Yes, it's a very unfortunate case.
4: Very. I feel sorry for young Logan.
0: I'll bet.
2: What is that, Miss Lane?
0: Nothing.
5: Mind if we sit down, Cranston?
1: Well, two chairs here.
5: Thanks. Mr. Cranston, of course you realize that Eric Logan is almost certain to be hanged.
1: Yes, thanks to you two gentlemen.
5: Now, look here. Careful, John. This is no time to lose your temper. Mr. Cranston, you were... you are a close friend of Eric Logan, are you not?
1: Yes.
5: And naturally you'd do anything you could for him.
1: Naturally.
0: Isn't it a little late for that, Mr. Butler?
5: Oh, no, not exactly. Eric Logan's beyond help, I'm afraid, but there's his wife.
1: Barbara? What about her?
4: She needs money, Mr. Cranston. If Logan dies, he'll leave her practically destitute.
1: Look here, gentlemen. What are you driving at?
5: Just this. Eric Logan is the only man who knows the whereabouts of the Juggernaut designs.
0: You're quite sure of that, Mr. Butler?
5: Positive. They were not found in Grant's house, safe deposit vault, or among his other personal effects. But we know that they exist, and that Logan has them.
4: The point is this, Mr. Cranston. When Logan dies, the secret of the Juggernaut will die with him. Unless
1: what, Mr. Gibbons?
4: Unless he passes them on to someone else.
1: I see.
0: Now we see exactly what this is leading up to.
4: In short, Mr. Cranston, we're prepared to pay heavily for those designs. A loss of the Juggernaut, a real mechanical miracle, would be a catastrophe to the world.
1: That's very altruistic of you, Mr. Gibbons. But I have a practical sort of a mind. Where exactly do I fit into this scheme of things?
5: I'll answer that, Cranston. We think you could persuade Eric Logan to part with those designs on the basis of your personal friendship with him.
1: And turn them over to you, is that right?
5: That's right. When he does, we'll deposit a certified check in Barbara Logan's name for $250,000.
0: That's a lot of money.
4: As you say, Miss Lane, it is a lot of money.
1: And what do I get out of this, Mr. Gibbons?
4: Well, we're willing to pay you a very handsome commission, Mr. Cranston. $50,000. Well?
1: The answer is no.
0: I should think so.
5: Very well. We'll raise it to $100,000.
1: Hello, gentlemen. I don't like you, and I don't like your proposition. And I'm not in the habit of making a profit by trading on a friend's life.
5: Cranston,
1: I've had enough, partner. Now take your partner and get out.
0: It, Lamont?
1: Yes.
6: The defendant will rise.
0: Lamont, it's awful. Eric's so pale. Look at his eyes.
6: Prisoner at the bar. You have been judged guilty of a crime of murder by your fellow citizens, and it now becomes my duty to pronounce upon you the sentence imposed by law. I sentence you, Eric Logan, to the extreme penalty. You shall be taken back to the place whence you came, thence to the place of execution, where you shall be hanged by the neck until you are dead. And may God have mercy upon you.
7: No! No! I didn't murder you! You are executing an innocent man! It was Butler and Gibbons! They murdered Mrs. Brown! I was innocent! I'm not going to pay for that crime!
0: helping him up. For a moment, I thought... Lamont, look!
1: Yes! Oh. Oh. Oh. Oh. Hey, listen! He's still going!
3: Keep listening for the thrilling climax to tonight's Shadow Story. But first, your announcer. And now, back to the Shadow. It is just a year since Eric Logan made his sensational escape from the courtroom. Now we find Lamont and Margot with Commissioner Weston at police headquarters.
0: You know, Commissioner, I'll never forget the way Logan plunged through that window. How he managed to survive, that's a mystery to me.
8: Well, it was the act of a desperate man, Miss Lane. Luckily for him, the courtroom was on the ground floor and that window faced the side lawn.
1: I still don't see how he got through your police cordon, Miss Lane.
8: Well, neither do I.
0: Neither do the newspapers. They've been pretty critical.
8: Oh, you don't have to remind me of that, Miss Lane. And critical isn't the word for it. They've been downright insulting. Did you see that editorial in this morning's press? What are the police doing about Eric Logan?
1: Confidentially, Weston, what are you doing?
8: Oh, so you too, eh?
1: Oh, no, Commissioner.
8: It isn't enough that every parish pump politician, every newspaper in town go out of their way to attack me. Now my own friends start.
0: Well, we're just a little curious, that's all.
1: We thought that perhaps you had closed the case.
8: I never close the case, Cranston. And what's more, I'll let you in on a little secret.
1: Yes?
8: I expect to have something concrete on this Logan mystery any day now.
0: You do?
8: I do.
1: How?
8: Well... have you ever heard of the expression, shows in the film?
1: Oh, definitely, Commissioner.
8: Well, Barbara Logan disappeared 2 days ago.
0: What?
1: Certainly, Miss Weston.
8: Absolutely. I've had my best men watching every move lately. 48 hours ago, she gave them the slip on the Underground Railway.
1: That rather complicates matters, Weston. Now you've got two people to look for.
8: Wherever they are, go together, Cranston. If we find one, we'll find them both.
0: You think Barbara Logan's gone to join her husband?
8: I don't think, Miss Lane. I know. And I can prove it.
9: Please, Commissioner.
8: Sergeant. Will you come into my office and bring that dictaphone playback machine with you?
9: Quite away, sir.
1: What's all this about, Weston?
0: Sounds very mysterious, Commissioner.
8: One of my men planted a dictaphone on the ceiling in Mrs. Logan's flat just above the telephone. We got a record of a lost phone conversation the night she disappeared. Oh, Sergeant. Here. Just set up the playback machine on the table, will you?
9: Yes, sir.
8: Handle carefully.
1: Well, one thing, Weston, you've certainly been on your toes.
8: Oh, thanks, Cranston.
9: Ready, Commissioner?
8: All right, good. Well, you can start it up now. Now, listen to this, the both of you.

0: Hello? Come on, dear Will. I think she could back out. But where? Oh, so that's where you've been all this time. That's what you meant when you said you'd come back from the grave. And you say you're finished, John. Yes. Yes, of course it is. I'll come at once.
1: That's all there is, Commissioner.
2: All right. Well, Cranston.
1: Very interesting. Very. So he said he's come back from the grave, eh?
3: I wonder what he meant by that, Lamont.
1: I wonder.
2: What we do know is that Logan is still about and his wife... Excuse me. Winston speaking. Who? Frederick Butler. All right, tell him in. Well, I wonder what he wants.
3: Probably the shirt off your back, Commissioner.
1: Yes, and with interest.
4: Commissioner Winston, I need your help. You've got to protect me.
2: What are you talking about, Butler? Take you from whom?
4: Eric Logan.
2: Logan?
4: Yes, he just called me. Threatened to kill me tonight. I came right down my car. Well,
1: look here, Butler. Did your partner, John Gibbons, get the same kind of phone call?
4: I don't know. I dissolved partnership with Gibbons. So we are no longer in business together. All I know is that Logan has threatened to kill me.
3: Well, in a way, you can't blame him. He's already been convicted of murder, and he has nothing to lose.
4: Yes. Yes, I never thought of that. Look, if I said that Gibbons and I worked out the story between us, testified falsely...
2: That'd be perjury, Butler.
1: It's perjury or death, Butler.
4: It's true. Gibbons and I, all our testimony was false. Look here, Commissioner, you've got to contact Logan somehow.
2: Now, just a moment, Butler. Calm yourself.
4: But I tell you, Logan will stop at nothing.
2: We'll do everything possible to ensure your personal safety. You just get into your car and drive back home.
4: Alone? But Commissioner...
2: Don't you worry, you won't be alone. Mr. Cranston, Miss Lane and myself will be in a police car right behind you.
1: This is a pretty lonely road, Commissioner. Especially at night.
3: As the old saying goes, it's a nice place for a murder.
2: Well, I wouldn't worry about it, Miss Lane. There's Butler's tail light up ahead there. I've already sent every police car in the area to his place. If Logan gets through this cordon, he'll either have to be Eugenie or the Shadow.
3: Commissioner, listen.
2: Yes. Curious. Wonder what that is.
1: Sounds like some kind of rocket.
3: Coming towards us. Getting closer. Come on up. What are those lights that just went on?
1: Well, they seem to be headlights. And they're blinding.
2: They're coming right at us.
1: There's a black shape behind those headlights. Coming down the road at terrific speed.
3: Come on. It's getting bigger, Freddy. What's the car?
2: Rider, pull to the side of the road. Look out.
3: Oh, Lamont. That ugly black shape. It smashed Butler's car to bits. As though it were an eggshell.
1: Yes, Margot. He never had a chance. Tired, Margot?
3: A little.
1: I'll take you home. But you need some sleep.
3: Then I'll never be able to sleep. Lamont, what was smoking night? It was something monstrous.
1: More than that, Margot. It was almost fantastic. Incredible. That shape came along the road like a bullet. Snatched Butler's car like a battering ram and was off into the night. It didn't even slow up.
3: Lamont, what do you think it was?
1: I think we saw the juggernaut, Margot.
3: Then you think that Logan...
1: Yes. He promised to kill Butler, and Butler died. Margot?
3: Yes?
1: Did you notice the direction in which the juggernaut headed after it smashed Butler's car?
3: I think it went to the right, down River Road.
1: Yes, and River Road is a dead end. There's nothing on that road between the point of the murder and the river itself, except Haven Cemetery.
3: Haven Cemetery? Well, what about it?
1: Remember what Eric Logan told his wife over the phone?
3: Yes, he said something about being at the secret workshop, that he'd come back from the grave to... Back from the grave?
1: Yes. And it so happens that Ulysses Grant's mausoleum is located in Haven Cemetery, Margot.
3: Then it might be the secret workshop.
1: The only thing to do is to go there and find out.

0: Well, here we are, Margot.
1: Someone, have you any idea where Ulysses Grant's mausoleum is?
0: Not the slightest.
1: Oh, this ought to be interesting. There must be 100 mausoleums here, and none of them listed in the phone books.
0: Margot, I've got an idea. It'll save us a lot of time.
1: What is it?
0: You read the inscriptions on the tombs on the left side of the road. I'll take those on the right.
1: You mean separate?
0: Yes.
1: Oh.
0: But, Margot, you're not afraid, are you? Well, if you are, we'll stay together.
1: You afraid? No, of course not, Lamont. Why, reading those inscriptions will be just like browsing through the library. I've always been interested in the dead languages anyway.

0: least Mr. Grant could have done was to leave his forwarding address. This is worse than flat hunting. Well, let's have a look at this one.
1: Looking for someone?
2: Don't move or I'll kill you.
1: All right. Now turn around slowly so that I can see your face.
2: What? Why, it's Margot Lane.
0: Eric!
2: You alone?
0: No. Lamont's around somewhere.
2: Listen, Miss Lane. I know you don't understand what this is all about, but I've got to talk to someone. Here, let's go inside.
0: You mean inside the mausoleum?
2: Yes.
0: Oh, but how can you?
2: There's a button hidden in this stone wall. As you see, it opens a wide door. It's wide enough for the juggernaut to get through.
0: Juggernaut?
2: Yes, I've just finished it. This was my secret workshop, Ulysses Grant's tomb. Now it's the juggernaut's garage. Mr. Grant and I had planned it this way, in case he died. Only I was left to continue the great work. No one would ever think of looking for me here. But come in, Miss Lane.
3: Eric, is that you?
2: Yes, Barbara. I've got someone with me.
3: Someone with you? But who? Oh, Miss Lane.
0: Yes.
3: What are you doing here? How did you know this fire?
0: Well, it's a long story, Mrs. Logan.
2: Never mind about that. Here. Come and look at the juggernaut, Miss Lane. Wait till I remove the tarpaulin cover.
0: Oh.
2: How do you like it?
0: Well, I don't know. It looks so strange.
2: Perhaps it does. But in the future, the streets will be crowded with juggernaut, Miss Lane. They'll stay completely accident-proof. And save countless lives. Now lost to automobile accidents. Come on, Barbara. You too, Miss Lane. We're going for a drive.
0: Where?
2: I'm going to drive to the city. To the Science Institute. And turn it over to the authorities then.
0: You can't, Eric. You're wanted for murder. They'll arrest you. Send you to the gallows.
2: I'll have to risk that, Barbara. This is the moment I've been waiting for. To bring this car to the whole world. My work is finished.
0: So are you, you idealistic fool.
2: What? Why?
0: You killed him.
3: Yes.
0: Why? Never mind about that. Get in the juggernaut.
3: No. No.
0: You better miss Lane for your own good. I'm warning you. There. I knew you would listen to reason.
3: Where are we going?
0: You're going for a ride, Miss Lane. Your last ride. And I've got a date with John Gibbon.
3: John Gibbon?
0: Yes, I'm delivering a juggernaut here. For 500,000. Just think of it. Half a million. And all mine.
3: So that's why you killed your husband.
0: Yes, Eric was a fool. A fortune to Miss Grant. If Ulysses Grant is removed.
4: So you killed Ulysses Grant, eh, Mrs. Logan?
0: What's that? I divorced.
4: Yeah, Barbara Logan, you heard a voice. The voice of the shadow.
0: Shadow, you can't prove a thing.
3: But I can.
0: I saw you murder your husband.
4: And it was you, Barbara Logan, who murdered Ulysses Grant in conspiracy with Buckham and Gibbons. You thought that with your husband facing a murder charge, he would sell the secret for your sake.
0: No, Shadow. It's not true.
4: Yes, Mrs. Logan. You were ready to send your husband to the gallows for the money that Gibbons and Butler promised to pay you. But your little scheme didn't work, did it?
0: No. No, it didn't.
4: Was it you who was driving the juggernaut earlier this evening, Mr. Logan? Did you kill Frederick Butler?
0: Yes, I tried to persuade my husband to kill him, to revenge himself. But he went as far as to call Butler, but he wouldn't go through it.
4: Why did you murder Butler?
0: Because Gibbons offered me 500,000 for the juggernaut. Butler wouldn't agree to that. They crossed.
4: So you killed Butler to get the 500,000 instead of a smaller sum?
0: Yes. The juggernaut was worth it. It still is. And I'm not going to give it up without a fight.
4: Drop that gun. Drop that gun, Mr. Logan. Look out for Spain. Spain, are you all right?
3: Yes. Yes, the car swerved. He missed me. Shadow, heading right for that crowd of people.
4: I'm sorry I have to do this. All right, Miss Lane. You won't bother us anymore. I'll take the wheel.
5: Margot, I just phoned Weston's office. They found Gibbons dead. He shot himself.
0: Mark, did you ever see such a crowd?
5: Reminds me of the Underground Railway at about 5 o'clock. That juggernaut is certainly an attraction.
0: Incidentally, Lamont, just how does a shadow get into the juggernaut?
5: Unfortunately, you hesitated after Mrs. Logan opened the car door, which gave the shadow the opportunity of getting in before you did.
0: I don't think I was ever more glad to know that the shadow was with me. Mrs. Logan would have stopped at nothing.
5: But now she must pay the penalty for her crimes, just as Butler and Gibbons did.

In a moment, we'll tell you something more of the shadow. But first, your announcer. Next week, same time, same station, once again we bring you The Shadow. Be sure to listen. This feature is produced by Red Johnson for Grace Gibson Radio Productions, a masterpiece of suspense.

0: what evil lurks in the hearts of men, the Shadow knows.
1: Once again, your neighborhood blue coal dealer brings you the thrilling adventures of The Shadow, the hard and relentless fight of one man against the forces of evil. These dramatizations are designed to demonstrate forcibly to old and young alike that crime does not pay. Friends, the war increased the demand for anthracite coal to an all-time peak overnight. Huge new emergency demand sprang up suddenly on all sides. For example, when coke was diverted from heating homes to making steel, steel vital for all our weapons, from battleships to blockbusters, homes cut off from coke had to have anthracite. A city twice the size of Buffalo might have frozen if anthracite hadn't been quickly supplied. Yes, 300,000 homes needed anthracite and got it. And this tremendous emergency heating job is just one of five big extra wartime heating jobs anthracite has taken over since Pearl Harbor. These increased demands explain the restriction limiting you to 87.5% of last year's coal, friends. And of this, you can be sure. By getting along with less anthracite, you're helping bring victory sooner. The Shadow, mysterious character who aids the forces of law and order, is in reality Lamont Cranston, wealthy young man about town. Several years ago in the Orient, Cranston learned a strange and mysterious secret, the hypnotic power to cloud men's minds so they cannot see him. Cranston's friend and companion, the lovely Margot Lane, is the only person who knows to whom the voice of the invisible Shadow belongs. Today's drama, Death to the Shadow.
2: Well, Professor Petro, your new television apparatus doesn't seem to be living up to your boasts. In fact, it doesn't seem to be working at all.
3: But one moment, Mr. Crane. A little difficulty. There. It is fixed. Now, what shall my television machine show to you?
2: You really mean that with this radio device you can tune in on some place in the city and show it to me on that little screen?
3: Any place. Inside buildings, inside locked rooms, down in the subway, wherever there is even a tiny bit of light, my new television rays will go. Name the place, Mr. Crane.
2: All right. You know the Gordon Trust Company building?
3: But yes, a few blocks from here.
2: Dan Gordon is an old pal of mine. Let's peek into his office.
3: Very well. I turn the dial. So. Now this dial. So. And on the screen.
2: By George, it is the Gordon building.
3: The office. Which is it?
2: The fifth floor, those big windows.
3: So. Just this dial.
2: Why, it's as if we were sailing right up to the window.
3: And now we see inside the office.
2: I'll say we do. There's Dan Gordon at his desk, talking to his confidential secretary.
3: Now you shall hear them speak. Listen.
4: Got all the bonds there, Wilson?
5: Yes, Mr. Gordon.
4: And let's get them in the safe fast. They're worth $500,000 and good as cash.
5: $500,000? Should I put them in the safe?
4: I wish you would. Sphinx is the combination word. S-P-H-I-N-X.
5: Yes, sir. S-P-H-I-N-X.
4: You and I are the only ones in the world who know it, so don't talk in your sleep.
5: No, not me. There. Safe now.
4: Good. Well, that's all for now. I'll ring if I need you.
5: Yes, Mr. Gordon. I'll be outside.
2: Okay, Professor. That's enough.
3: Well, Mr. Crane, now will your rich friends be interested in my machine?
2: Dan Gordon would be. But I'd like to see the machine work some more, Professor Petro.
3: As you wish.
2: Now, this time, show me how you tune in on a place that you've never seen before. I'll just pick one from the phone book.
3: All places are the same to my machine.
2: Here's the name. Fenton.
3: Fenton.
2: The address, 1137 River Drive.
3: 1137 River Drive. On my special map, it is about here.
2: I see.
3: I turn this dial to the distance mark. So. And this dial to the direction the map shows.
2: I'm right with you.
3: Then I switch on the screen, and you see.
2: I say, this is wonderful. We're looking at the front of a house, and there's the number. 1137.
3: Two men are just opening the front door. Let us look inside. Turn this control.
2: And we're looking into the living room.
3: Mr. Crank, look.
2: What is it?
3: The two men who have entered the room.
2: Yes, I see.
3: But there is a third man in the room, and they do not see him.
2: Well, but how can they help but see him? He's right out in plain sight. Say, there's something queer going on. I recognize that third fellow. Let's listen in.
3: Very well. We will hear.
6: Well, the old place sure looks good, Lefty.
7: After 3 years in Stirfinger, any place would look good to you.
6: Not a thing changed. Yeah, you took good care of the place.
7: Yeah, just like you ordered. Well, I'll be seeing you, boy.
6: Okay, Lefty. I got some nice jobs lined up for you guys.
7: So long, Finger.
6: Good to be a free man again. What was that? Lefty, was that you?
0: It was the Shadow. Welcome home, Finger.
6: The Shadow. Where are you? I can't see anyone.
0: Your brother could not see me either, Finger, for no man can see the Shadow.
6: My brother?
0: Yes, Finger. The murderer the world knew as Killer Fenton.
6: You, Shadow, it was you who sent him to the chair while I was up the river.
0: I helped the law bring him to the bar of justice. I'm here, Finger, to warn you not to follow in his footsteps.
6: You've got nothing on me.
0: No, your debt to society is paid for the moment. You've been planning to resume your criminal career as leader of your brother's gang.
6: How do you know that?
0: The Shadow knows many things. So follow the path of law, Finger, or suffer the consequences.
6: You can't scare me, Shadow. I'm going to get you, do you hear? I'm going to get you and revenge my brother. Shadow, where are you? He's gone.
2: All right, Professor. Shut the machine off.
3: But I do not understand. This Shadow, the other could not see him yet on the screen. He was...
2: That's it. Fenton must have been hypnotized. That's why he couldn't see the Shadow. But you can't hypnotize a machine.
3: What do you say, Mr. Clark?
2: Forget it, Professor. Let's talk about this invention of yours.
3: Ah, then you are satisfied. Your rich friends, Mr. Gordon, Mr. Jennings, Mr. Dexter, they will back me.
2: I'm afraid you're making a mistake. Gordon, Jennings, and Dexter are no friends of mine.
3: Not your friends, but...
2: In fact, I hate them. They ruined me once, and I'll never rest until I get revenge.
3: What, Mr. Crane, you make the joke, no?
2: Yes, Professor, I make the joke. Very funny joke, but only I will laugh.
3: I don't understand.
2: Why, you poor fool. You don't see the possibilities of your machine. Why, already your little gadget has not only shown me how to put my hands on a cool half million, but it's actually told me the true identity of the Shadow. A secret of fabulous value to the underworld.
3: You mean you would use my instrument for criminal purposes?
2: How discerning of you, Professor.
3: No. No, I won't allow it. You can't do it. You can't do it.
2: Can't I, Professor?
3: Huh? A gun?
2: Yes, Professor. A gun.
8: Extra, extra paper, read on about it. $500,000 robbery, watchman killed, confidential secretary held for murder. Extra, read on about it.
9: Cranston, I don't care a thing about your hunches. The guy that knocked off the watchman was the old gent secretary, this Wilson guy, and that's all there is to it.
10: But, Commissioner, I know Arthur Wilson didn't do it. I've known that family for years. I went to school with Arthur's sister.
9: Very nice, Miss Lane. That'll be Exhibit A for the defense.
11: All right, Commissioner, but don't say I didn't warn you.
9: Warn me?
11: Yes, Commissioner. Don't look surprised when Wilson is proven innocent.
9: Now, Cranston, if you've got any ideas about snooping in this case, forget it. You're a nice guy, Cranston, for some of these screwy mysteries. But this is an open and shut case.
11: Yes, Commissioner, just as you say.
9: Cranston, I want you to promise you'll keep your nose out of this.
11: Yes, Commissioner.
10: But Lamont.
11: I promise, Commissioner.
10: But Lamont.
11: Well, Commissioner, we have to be getting along. Come on, Margot.
10: But Lamont.
11: Goodbye, Commissioner.
9: Goodbye.
10: Oh, Lamont. You know Arthur Wilson is as innocent as I am.
11: Of course, Margot.
10: But then why did you make that silly promise to Commissioner Weston?
11: Oh, I don't know, Margot. But you didn't hear the Shadow promise anything, did you?
2: That you, Tom?
12: Yes. I stepped out to get the late newspapers. But the cops still think young Wilson is guilty.
2: I know. I was just watching a very interesting scene at headquarters.
12: At headquarters?
2: Yes. What would you say if I told you that just 5 minutes ago, the Shadow decided to try to prove Wilson innocent?
12: The Shadow? Oh, no, you don't mean it.
11: Now, don't be alarmed. I have all my plans worked out. The shadow won't bother us.
12: Yeah, I know, but...
11: Plans, Tom, that go far beyond my vengeance on Gordon, Jennings, and Dexter. I'll have that and millions besides. And I'll make you rich, too. But we're going to need help. A gang to do the actual work.
12: I don't follow you.
11: Well, you will. Any moment now, we should be having a caller who... Oh, there he is now. Come in. Ah, Mr. Fenton. Come in.
13: All right, I'm in. Which one of you is Crane?
11: I am, Mr. Fenton. This is Mr. Coben, my associate.
12: How do you do?
13: Never mind the chatter. Your phone, you knew something interests me, so I'm here. Now talk, and talk fast.
11: Very well. Yesterday, you received a warning from the individual known as the Shadow.
13: How do you know that?
11: And you want to revenge your brother's death by killing the Shadow, am I right?
13: I'll get him if it's the last thing I do.
11: I understand how you feel.
13: What do you know about the Shadow?
11: I know his true identity.
13: What? Who is he?
11: Oh, slowly, Mr. Fenton. I have a proposition to make.
13: If it's dough you want.
11: It's not money. I want you and your gang to join forces with us.
13: Join up with you? I don't get it.
11: I'll explain. I've perfected a machine by which I can watch every move made by the police, learn the combinations of safes, ferret out the most hidden secrets.
13: I don't believe it.
11: I'll prove it later on. Now, this is my proposition. You and your men will carry out our orders. We'll tell you whom to rob and how. We'll give you foolproof information. And in return, we get half the loot.
13: You almost make me believe you mean it.
11: I do. Join us and you'll be wealthy in a month. And, as a bonus, shall we say, I'll reveal to you the identity of the Shadow.
13: What have I got to lose? Okay, it's a deal.
11: Good. Now, your first action will be the removal of my enemies. Daniel Gordon of the Gordon Trust Company, Albert Jennings of Jennings Manufacturing, and John Dexter of Dexter and Company.
13: Rub them out, you mean?
11: Yes. Like you, I put revenge before money.
13: Okay, it's still a deal.
11: Well, then I think a drink is called for. Tom, pour some drinks.
4: Yeah, of course, huh? There you are.
11: Yes, and one for you, Mr. Fenton.
13: Right.
11: Now, what shall we drink to?
13: I'll tell you what we'll drink to. Death to the Shadow.
1: Whatever inconvenience the wartime coal situation has caused, give it credit, folks. It has also created an opportunity. Yes, the need for conserving coal presented homeowners with the opportunity of enjoying automatic heat regulation. Recognizing how effective heat regulators are, the government provided for their manufacture and sale without priority last fall. And many thousands of you folks, alert to the fuel economy, added comfort and convenience of a regulator, have already installed one this season. You've dropped hit-or-miss hand control of furnace dampers for up-to-date automatic control. Yes, your regulator thermostat upstairs has been keeping the temperature in your home right where it belongs, at the proper, healthful level day and night, and without your running up and downstairs constantly. But best of all, you folks who've installed a regulator have saved coal. You've stopped the inevitable waste of hand control, introduced real fuel economy for this season and next season when fuel conservation will be equally important. So be wise, friends. If you aren't enjoying all these advantages, now is the time to begin. 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Order your automatic heat regulator tomorrow. And now, back to the Shadow.
14: Yes, who is it?
13: Detective O'Grady to see Mr. Gordon.
14: All right, just a moment. Is something about the robbery?
13: Yeah. The commissioner wants to know if you can identify this knife.
14: Knife? Why, no. I never saw it before.
13: Well, take a closer look.
15: Yes, what is it?
16: Package for you, Mr. Jennings. Just came special delivery.
15: Package? Oh, let's see it.
16: Yes, sir.
15: Marked confidential. I wasn't expecting any packages. This string seems to be stuck inside the package. There. What? It's ticking. It must be a clock.
13: Good Lord, it's...
15: Oh.
17: Mr. Dexter.
18: Thanks, John. I'm glad to be home. Been a bad day. Reading about the deaths of poor Gordon and Jenny.
17: Now, Mr. Dexter, look out.
18: Hey, what's
17: that
18: the matter?
17: A car across the street. A man with a machine gun. He's gonna...
2: Gordon, Jennings, and Dexter. Now we can get down to business.

0: police are going to make.
1: Oh, no wonder they've been so successful.
0: That's not all. There could be spies inside the police department. But the gang even knows in advance what I'm going to do.
1: Oh, Lamont, you're joking.
0: No, I'm not. Yesterday, I made a secret appointment with a petty crook who wanted to sell me some information. Before I ever saw him, he was murdered.
1: Oh, how horrible.
0: A dozen other similar incidents have happened. I'm checkmated at every turn.
1: Well, it's as if they were able to watch everything you do.
0: What?
1: I said it's as if they were able to watch everything
0: you... Yes, I know. You just reminded me of something.
1: What, Lamont?
0: Seems impossible, and yet... Margot, some time ago, there was a foreign scientist, a Professor Petro, who tried to get me interested in a remarkable television machine he claimed he'd invented.
1: Television?
0: And whatever became of him and his invention.
1: Oh, do you think...
0: I think it's something I ought to check on. I have something else to do first. You see, Margot, at 10 o'clock, I have an appointment at apartment 9D, the Riverdale Arms. Someone there who claims to know the leader of the gang.
1: Oh, that's wonderful, Lamont.
0: It's only 8 now. You mind if I turned out the light, took a little nap in this chair?
1: Why? Why, no. Oh, of course not.
0: Oh, that's fine. There. Margot, listen, we've got to speak in whispers.
1: I thought you were up to something.
0: I have an idea I want to test. I am going to the Riverdale Apartments. I keep a room there for business purposes.
1: And your appointment?
0: I made that up. But perhaps someone will meet me there after all. I'm going to slip out the back way.
1: What do you want me to do?
0: Stay here till I get back and leave the lights off.
1: Yes, of course.
0: Good girl. Oh, wake me at 9:30, will you, Margot?
1: Yes, of course, Lamont.

0: Yes?
1: This is Crane. Send Lefty to the Riverdale Apartments, number 9D. A man who knows something lives there. Have Lefty eliminate him.
0: Rub him out. Right.
1: Then go to the apartment of Miss Margot Lane. The address is in the phone book.
0: Margot Lane? What's the job there?
1: Bring her here. Bring along a man you'll find asleep in the living room, too. But be sure to knock him out before he can wake up. And bind them both tightly. There must be no slip-up.
0: Don't worry, there won't be. But listen, Crane.
1: What?
0: It's time you spilled the dope in the shadow. I'm beginning to think you're bluffing.
1: I'm just as anxious to be rid of the shadow as you are. He's becoming dangerous. But before the night is over, you'll have the pleasure of personally delivering him to the morgue.
2: Right, John. There ain't nobody here. The boss says to rub somebody out. There's nobody to rub. The room's empty.
3: Whom were you expecting to find, Lefty?
2: Who's that? Stay off, yo. Hey, there's nobody here.
3: Nobody but the shadow.
2: The shadow. My gun is gone.
3: I have it now, Lefty. Who sent you here? Answer.
2: Nobody sent me here.
3: I want the truth, quickly.
2: I'm not saying nothing.
3: I have your gun in my hand, Lefty. Now talk fast.
2: You can't bluff me, Shadow. I know you won't shoot.
3: Won't I, Lefty?
2: Hey, that slug almost hit me.
3: Yes, this time I'll do better.
2: Oh, wait, Shadow, wait. I'll talk. Fingerpen sent me.
3: You lie. He's not clever enough to plan these crimes.
2: No, he didn't.
3: Then who did?
2: I don't know. Only Finger knows who the brain guy is. Somebody big, with connections. He knows everything. Some kind of machine tells him.
3: As I thought. All right, get into that closet.
2: The closet?
3: We'll keep you safe for the police. Quickly now. The shadow has other work to do.
4: Crane, I'm getting tired of this runaround. Now it's time you talk. Who is the shadow?
1: You'll know very soon, Fenton.
4: I'm beginning to wonder. You slipped me 2 bum steers tonight. I think you're trying to put over a third one.
1: Lefty's capture couldn't be helped.
4: Couldn't, huh? And what about the snatch? You said we'd find a guy and a girl in the apartment. There was just a girl in there. 2 mistakes in 1 evening ain't so good. Maybe that peekaboo machine of yours is slipping.
1: There'll be no more mistakes. Within an hour, the shadow will be dead.
4: You better not be bluffing.
1: Why, you fool, don't you realize it's just as important to me to see the shadow dead as it is to you? Now go send in Tom Cogan to that girl, Margot Lane. I have a phone call to make. A very important phone call.
5: Margo, where are you? Margo.
6: She's not here. The apartment's empty. The rug crumpled. The lamp knocked over. There's been signs of a struggle. Telephone.
1: Hello?
0: I see you've discovered Miss Lane is missing.

0: Who's this calling?
1: That hardly matters, does it? I just want to tell you that if you hope to see Margot Lane alive, you'll obey very carefully the orders I'm about to give you.
0: Trying to make me believe you kidnapped her?
1: You doubt it?
0: No, I believe you. All right, what do you want me to do?
1: As soon as you hang up the telephone, walk straight out of the building and get into your car, which is parked at the curb.
0: Go on.
1: Drive by the most direct route to where Highway 19 crosses the city limits. Then park beneath the streetlight there and wait.
0: Park and wait. Then what?
1: Presently, four men will pull up beside you in another car. Get into that car and let yourself be bound. They'll drive you to where I'm waiting. Is that clear?
0: Perfect, ma'am.
1: If you stop for a moment on the way, speak to anyone or try to phone the police, Margot Lane will die rather horribly.
0: I understand.
1: It's a bright moonlight night. I can watch every move you make. One single false move, and the girl dies.
0: I know your powers. All right, I'm starting now.

0: Ah, he's coming. He's almost reached the point where our boys are to pick him up.
1: I wish I knew if you were lying.
0: Well, this time I'll let you look for yourself. You see this small screen here in front of me? What does it show?
1: It's a car. A guy driving it. He's wearing a soft, dark hat. Now he's pulling up under the streetlight at the city limits and parking.
0: Now, are you satisfied?
1: Yeah. Yeah, except that I can't see his face.
0: It's our man. I've watched him from the instant he put down the telephone. He's obeyed orders exactly.
2: You'll never capture him. He's too clever for you.
0: Oh, Miss Lane, I'd almost forgotten that you were with us. Your loyalty does you credit, but we're complete masters of the situation.
2: Well, you'll find out that you're wrong.
1: Well, suppose he tries some tricks after we get him.
0: Tricks? What can he do? He'll be bound, you and I are armed, and Finger here even has the submachine gun he's so fond of. No, once our man steps into this room, his doom is sealed.
1: What? What was that?
2: Shadow, it's you.
3: It is a shadow. I've heard that laugh before. He's in his room.
0: He can't be. He's still waiting in his car for our men. I can see him plainly.
4: Perhaps the shadow can be in two places at once. Visible in one and unseen in the other.
3: That's him, I tell you. We can't see him, but he's here.
5: He's tricked us.
0: Benton, both the door unguarded. He's doomed anyway.
3: Yeah. I got the door locked. Now tell me where he is and I'll blow him in half.
5: But we can't see him.
4: No man can see the shadow unless the shadow wishes to be seen.
0: You're wrong, Shadow. I can see you.
3: Where is he? Just tell me.
0: No, don't shoot yet. I want to find out how much the police may know about us. But cover the space just 1 foot to the left of the mantle. That's where he's standing.
4: You're very clever, Crane. I suppose you've now focused this television machine so that it shows you this room.
0: Exactly. And on the screen, you're perfectly visible. Make a move, Shadow, and you'll die.
3: I told you I'd get you, Shadow, for sending my brother to the chair. In a minute, you'll be saying hello to him.
2: Shadow, be careful.
4: You're all so sure of yourselves, why don't you go ahead and shoot?
3: I'm gonna. We're wasting too much time. Crane, I'm gonna let him have it.
4: Of course, the police at the window might try to stop you.
3: The police? Where?
5: Quick, shoot! It's just a trick, Pete!
6: Why, you dead.
5: You're dead now, you gotta be.
0: Quick, feel around on the floor for his body. He must be dead, but I can't see him. The screen doesn't show him anymore.
4: Because I'm directly behind you now, and it's time for me to disable that machine, I think.
5: No, stop it!
3: Get him. He's not gonna go any time. Get him.
5: You shot me.
4: I'll take that machine gun, Fenton.
5: What?
4: You killed Crane, your partner in crime, not the Shadow. You wanted to follow in the footsteps of your brother. As soon as the law has judged you, you're going to. Straight to the chair.
2: Lamont, if you don't tell me how the Shadow solved the case and escaped the trap those men set for him, I'll never speak to you again.
7: Well, it was really you who solved the case, Margot.
2: I did.
7: Of course. If you hadn't said that it was as if someone was watching every move I made, I'd never remember Professor Petro and the television machine he once made such great claims for.
2: And then when you stepped out of my apartment in the dark...
7: I was trying a little experiment which proved to me I was being watched. Then I knew some form of television had made all the recent crimes possible.
2: But after Crane phoned you at my apartment, he was watching you on the television screen every second. How was it possible to trick him then?
7: He wasn't watching me. He was watching a decoy. When you're being spied on, it's good strategy to have a double.
2: A double?
7: Mm-hmm. Before I returned to your apartment, I arranged with Commissioner Weston to have a detective who strongly resembles me stationed in the dark entranceway to your building.
2: Oh, and when you left the building...
7: It was my double Crane saw, not me. I stopped just an instant there in the dark hallway and whispered instructions to him.
2: Oh, I see.
7: My double got in the car and drove off. I went back in, traced the phone call, learned where the hideout was, and with the help of a fast car...
2: The Shadow reached there long before anyone expected it.
7: Exactly. There's no time to make any elaborate plans beyond phoning Weston to raid the place. Luckily, Fenton was so keyed up that when he fired at the Shadow, his aim with that machine gun was pretty bad.
2: Then he lost his head and killed Crane while trying to kill the Shadow.
7: That's right.
2: And Crane never got a chance to reveal the Shadow's real identity.
7: Luckily for the Shadow, no. So it was easy when the police got there for the Shadow to slip out unseen and... for Lamont Cranston to come popping in a minute later to be twitted by Commissioner Weston.
2: Oh, poor Commissioner Weston. Lamont, you know what he said when you arrived?
7: No, Margaret, what?
2: He said that's just like Lamont. Always late when there's any excitement.
8: And now let me introduce Blue Coal's distinguished heating expert, John Bartlett.
9: Thank you, Ken Roberts, and good evening, friends. 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
8: 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Again next week, the Shadow will demonstrate that
4: the weed of crime bears bitter fruit. Crime does not pay. The Shadow knows.
8: Next week, same time, same station, your friendly Blue Coal dealer brings you another strange and thrilling adventure in the Shadow's daring battle against the forces of evil. 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

Once again, we bring you the thrilling adventures of The Shadow, the hard and relentless fight of one man against the forces of evil. These dramatizations are designed to demonstrate forcibly to old and young alike that crime does not pay.

0: The shadow who aids the forces of law and order is in reality Lamont Cranston, wealthy young man about town. Years ago in the Orient, Cranston learned a strange and mysterious secret. The hypnotic power to cloud men's minds so they cannot see him. Cranston's friend and companion, the lovely Margot Lane, is the only person who knows to whom the voice of the invisible shadow belongs. Today's drama, Spotlight on the Duchess. The scene is set in a low-class saloon, filled with the wispy haze of cigarette smoke. On a high stool leaning against the counter is a blousy, peroxided blonde, her heavily lined face streaked with thickly caked makeup.
1: What is a drunken man like? Like a drowned man. A fool. A madman. A drink too many makes him a fool. Another maddens him. And the last one drowns him. Give me another drink, barman. I'm coming up for the last time.
2: Do some more of that Shakespeare, will it?
1: Wait till I oil the old vocal cords.
3: All right, Millie Burnout. You've played your last scene.
4: Take the police.
3: Come along with me, Millie.
1: What for?
3: For the murders of Mary Kennedy, Hagen Bales, and Peggy Bell. You couldn't stand to see them steal the spotlight from you, could you, Millie? Even if it was from a lot of cranks in the cheap saloon.
1: Nobody steals the spotlight from me. Not even you, officer. I drink. Farewell.
2: What happened? It's Millie.
3: She's dead. She poisoned herself, just as she poisoned the others. But she did it. She kept the spotlight until the very end.
5: Did you like the play, Lamont?
6: Well, you know me, John, I'm usually a stand for any murder play.
5: And what did you think of it, Margot?
7: Shall I be candid?
5: Oh, please do.
7: Well, even though you are the author and we are friends, John, I'm afraid it's not one of your most brilliant efforts.
5: You thought it was awful, both of you.
6: Not exactly. No doubt, John, it has your usual grand dialogue.
7: But I just can't picture anyone killing people just because they steal the spotlight. A broken-down old actress was fighting to bar loungers and poisoning anyone who tries to get more attention than she does.
5: Crimes have been committed for far less important reasons than that.
6: Yes, that's true. I know of a woman who killed her husband just because he sat around the house cracking his knuckles all day.
7: Oh, that I can understand.
5: It's got to be a success. I've sunk everything I own in this play.
6: Oh, you backed it, too.
5: It's the one show of my career, Lamont. If it fails, well, my future isn't going to be very bright.
6: Look, old boy, the play just isn't true, is it?
5: Well, it's not believable. But it is, Lamont. Those characters I've created are real.
6: Oh, now, look, John, I've been mixed up with murder and crime and mystery for years. I know what's real when I see it, and hang it all, that play of yours just doesn't hold together.
5: But those characters are people I know. People I've been watching and studying for months.
7: You mean there is actually a woman like that old actress? And one like the little flirt? And a man like that bar lounger? And a woman like that ex-circus performer?
5: Exactly, Margot. And the barman is a real-life character, too. They all have counterparts.
6: That plot you've cooked up reflects real life. If anything as far-fetched as that could really happen, John, I swear I'll eat my hat on the busiest street in town at high noon.
5: That's a bet. All right, that settles it.
6: What?
5: Tomorrow, I'm introducing you to the real-life setting and characters I used for my play. Well, how do you like it?
7: It looks like the first deck curtain on the lower deck.
5: wait till you meet the barman. Hello there, Mike.
8: Well, if it isn't Mr. Dreyfus again.
5: Meet a couple of friends of mine, Mike. Miss Lane, Mr. Cranston.
8: Making you welcome if you're friends of Mr. Drake. Heard you got a show on the Roten last night.
5: Yes, you'll have to come around and see it, Mike. I'll give you a couple of tickets. The Duchess been in yet tonight?
8: Ah, she'll be around, Mr. Drake. You know, there isn't a tramp in the neighborhood who doesn't get in at least once a day, unless they've got both their legs cut off. Then I reckon they'd get someone to carry them in. What do you have? Oh, I don't mind telling you, my liquor was here holding your shirt.
5: Three beers, Mike.
8: Three beers it is, Mr. Drake.
7: Well, on earth did these poor souls come from?
5: Well, they've usually hit rock bottom when they find this neighborhood, Margot.
8: Ah, that's right, Mr. Drake. Poor devils. I feel sorry for most of them.
5: Now do you believe my characters are real?
6: Characters? Perhaps, John. Ooh, that lock.
8: I always say you don't know how much suffering there is in the world until you get behind a bar. You see, I'm sort of a philosopher, you might say. They all know that it's a dead end.
7: I suppose most of them live around here.
8: No, they don't live, miss. Some of them are still breathing, but that's about all. They come in here with butterflies in their stomachs and go out with bats in their brains.
4: Hello!
8: Oh, that's the Duchess. Now, there's a real lady for you.
4: Where are you, Duchess?
5: Yes, she is. Here's the woman I patterned my leading character after.
1: Oh, my friend. Parting is such sweet sorrow.
8: Why, where are you going, Duchess? You just got here.
1: I'm not myself today, Mike. A double edit. Quick, Dave. My hands tremble as he pops before my eyes.
4: What's that from, Duchess Sykes Bear?
1: No, from hitting the bottle. Just put it on the bar, Mike, Milan. I'll sneak up on it.
5: Come on over here, Margot, Lamont. I've got someone else I want to meet.
9: Hello there, Mr. Drake.
5: Oh, hello, Freddy.
9: Gee, who are the tops?
5: Freddy, this is Miss Lane and Mr. Cranston.
9: Very pleased to know you.
4: Come on, Duchess, give us the power.
10: Yes, recite something, Sam.
4: Yes, go ahead.
1: Come on. Oh, will you be quiet, the lot of you? I'm in no mood for the bard tonight.
9: That doesn't surprise me any.
5: What's the matter with the Duchess tonight, Freddy? She doesn't seem her usual jubilant self.
9: She's still mad about Jenny.
7: Jenny?
6: But what did she do?
9: Jenny Green, that's my girl, understand? She's a billy too, isn't she, Mr. Drake?
6: Oh, yes, she is.
9: That's about my height, nice long yellow hair, big blue eyes, and a figure. With no listen. That's Jenny.
7: She sounds like Ida in your play, John.
6: She is, Margot.
9: There isn't anybody like Jenny, lady.
6: What does the Duchess have against her, Freddy?
9: Well, yesterday the Duchess was here reciting some of her crackpot poetry when Jenny gets tired of it. Jumps up and puts a coin in the jukebox, which starts up and drowns the Duchess in Tommy Dorsey. The Duchess gets annoyed, see, and nearly cleans up the place with her before I put a stop to it all.
6: Oh, stealing the spotlight from her, eh, Freddy?
9: You said it, Mr. Drake, and believe me, Jenny's the one that can do it.
7: Will she be in tonight?
9: Yeah, I'm meeting her here. We ain't scared of the Duchess. She can't do just as she likes.
1: What can't I do, Freddy?
9: Treat Jenny the way you did.
1: Just let her show up and
9: I'll... No, keep your hands off her, understand?
1: Who's that man?
9: Oh, show you.
1: Oh, get... no, you won't. Take your hands off me. Come on.
6: We'd better stop them, Tom.
4: Hey, listen, all of you.
8: It's Herbie.
4: What happened, Otis?
8: It's Jenny. They just found her dead in her room. Somebody killed her, they say.
6: Killed her? She was murdered?
8: Yeah. There was a glass with poison in it beside her bed and an empty bottle on the table.
1: Well... Looks like I wasn't the only one had an argument with your girlfriend, Freddy.
6: Wanted to see me, Commissioner?
11: Yes, Lamont. Good evening, Margot.
7: Excuse me?
6: How was that you're reading, Commissioner? Play?
7: Spotlight on Minnie. That was John Play.
11: Yes. He's a friend of yours, isn't he?
6: Well, yes, I've known him for some time.
11: That's what I thought. I'm working on this murder of Jenny Green.
6: Oh, yes.
7: Oh, yes, we were in the saloon this morning when we heard that the girl had been killed.
11: And I suppose you've both been to this, Jonathan Drake's play?
6: Yeah.
11: You know how much this Jenny Green is like the girl in the play? The first one to get killed?
7: Why, yes, Commissioner Weston. Lamont and I both mentioned that last night.
11: The papers have made a big story of it. Being a real-life version of the play, I mean.
6: Yes, I know. I've just been talking to John. He says there's been a line at the box office since lunchtime.
11: There are three murders in the play, aren't there? This Jenny Green is the first, or whatever Drake calls in the play. Then the little bar lounger gets killed, and finally the other woman, the ex-circus performer.
6: Stop. Commissioner, you don't think there's any connection between the real murder and the play?
11: If there was another murder, Lamont, like in the play, the show would be set for a long run, wouldn't it?
7: You mean if the other murders in the play actually happened in real life?
6: Commissioner, that's ridiculous. I mean, instead of drama holding up a mirror to life, we'd find life following the pattern of the play. That'd be impossible.
11: Unless the author had a hand in the real-life murders, too.
7: Commissioner, you don't think John Drake would commit murder? Murders? Just to keep his play running?
11: Men have killed for a lot less than that, Margot.
6: Oh, but this is ridiculous, Commissioner. Why, you don't think there's going to be another murder?
7: You mean the way the little loafer was killed next? in the play?
11: I'm not going to take any chances. That's why I sent for you.
6: Nobody, you're serious.
11: You bet I am. Now, look. When you two were with your author friend, did you meet anybody or see anybody Drake might have patterned this next victim after?
6: Well,
7: of course, darling. Freddy. He's exactly like that awful little man in the play.
11: Do you know where this Freddy lives?
6: No, but you could find out from Mike at the saloon.
11: All right. Want to come along? Because I'm going there.
6: But, Commissioner, what for?
11: Following the play, he's the next on the list to be murdered. I've let one murder slip by, but I'm not going to miss on this Freddy.

0: Well, this must be where Freddy lives.
1: My, what a charming chase.
2: Commissioner, this is a wild goose chase. I've known Drake for years. He couldn't possibly...
0: And I've it. Heard that before. Come on, let's go inside.
1: Oh, my goodness. What a dark, dingy, horrible place to live.
0: Yes, isn't it? Let's see now what the saloon keeper wrote down.
1: Oh, these half shadows make everything look so frightening.
0: Freddy's room on the third door on the left.
1: Look, the door's opening.
0: Yes, someone's coming out.
2: It's Freddy.
1: It is.
2: You are, Commissioner. I told you, you're all wrong.
0: Your name, Freddy Blake?
2: Hello there, Freddy. You remember me?
3: Yes. I remember you.
2: Glad to see you're still all right, Freddy.
3: Still all right.
1: There's something wrong with him, Lamont.
2: What's the matter, Freddy? Are you sick?
3: No. I'm not sick. I'm dying.
1: Lamont!
4: Why, Freddy.
0: Yes, Lamont. It's just the way I thought. Jonathan Drake's just killed off his second character.
5: Who will be the next victim of the sinister murderer? Keep tuned to this station for the conclusion of tonight's adventure. And now, back to the shadow. It is next morning, and we find Lamont Cranston and Margot Lane with Commissioner Weston in the dingy atmosphere of Mike's saloon.
0: I don't know what you're going to prove, Lamont, dragging me into the saloon.
1: Humor him, Commissioner, humor him. After all, we did go to Freddy's with you.
0: Yes, and you saw what happened, Margot. It's an open and shut case now that your awful friend's disappeared.
2: I tell you, John Drake's not the kind of chap who would kill or run away even if he thought he was under suspicion.
0: He's gone.
2: Now, look here, Commissioner. I'll admit Jenny was killed and Freddy right after her. Just like the murders in the play, but I...
0: But there were three.
2: Exactly, and who's the third? A character Drake thought of. A hard-boiled ex-circus performer. There isn't a character in this saloon who even remotely resembles her.
1: Well, that's true, Commissioner.
2: Well, your theory's knocked very much right smack into a pot hat.
1: The one you promised to eat, darling, if Jonathan's plot was true. Ta-da!
2: Oh, there's the horses.
1: Let's go over to the bar, Lamont.
2: Sit down, darling. There's a box seat right at this table.
6: Come on to the bar, boys. Today, drinks are on me.
7: Oh, any more like an old self tonight, eh, Duchess?
6: No pain, Mike. No pain at all. Well, everyone, here's to life. Life!
8: Life, Duchess. I've only got 3 months.
7: Hey, look, it's Blanche the door. How are you, Blanche?
8: How are you?
7: Back again? How did Jay,
8: come on over and join me, everyone.
1: There, wait a minute. This is my party.
8: What's the matter, Duchess? You're slipping. Have to buy drinks to get a little attention around here.
9: You keep quiet, you rotten little shoplifter.
8: Calm down, Duchess. Aren't you going to buy me a drink, too?
9: No, I'm going to give you mine right in the face.
7: Hey, what's going on? Keep out of it, Margo.
1: Unless you see all the fun.
8: He threw a drink in my face.
9: Yes, and here's something to go with it.
7: I'll kill him.
8: I've got bigger business with a circus than you ever gotten a theater.
7: A circus?
9: Yes. Yes, I'm hanging by a teeth from the top of the tent till our husband knocked them all out.
1: Lamont, there he is, Lamont. There's the circus performer.
8: Yeah, one of the best in the game.
4: The ex-circus performer, the third victim, Lassett Cranston. That completes the picture.
1: I'm so proud of you. You certainly are a wonderful detective.
0: All right.
1: The way you showed Commissioner Weston there was no real character, no ex-circus performer like the girl in the play.
0: Margo, I have a feeling that Blanche Latour could tell us a great deal.
1: But Commissioner Weston has her place completely surrounded, Lamont. No one can get in to see her now.
0: I think I can slip through the police court, Margo.
2: And I think I'd better pay her a visit as the shadow before someone else does.

0: Blanche Latour.
1: Who's that?
0: The voice of the shadow, Blanche. I thought you might be lonely.
1: Gosh, I didn't know my nerves were shot that bad.
0: What's the matter, Blanche? You're frightened, aren't you?
1: I can hear you, but I can't see anybody.
0: The shadow is everywhere and nowhere.
1: Oh, a vaudeville act, eh? Well, I've seen better stunts than yours in sideshow. You can't scare me.
0: I'm too late for that, eh, Blanche? You're already frightened. More than anyone knows.
1: Yeah?
0: There have been murders, Blanche. Your friends, Jenny Green and Freddie. You're marked to die next, Blanche Latour, and you know it.
1: How do you know?
0: The play written by Jonathan Drake. You knew Drake, didn't you?
1: Yeah. He talked to me often.
0: He told you about his play, didn't he? About 3 murders.
1: How did I know it was really going to happen? I was in jail. I didn't know about Jenny and Freddie.
0: Until tonight, you know you're next.
1: Can you help me? Is that why you came?
0: I'll help you, Blanche, if you'll help me to find the murderer.
1: All right. Oh, wait till I have a little drink. I'll unwrap it. Just a little drink, a little nightcap.
0: All right, Blanche. Tell me. Tell me the name of the murderer.
1: Yeah. You help me, I'll help you. What have I got to lose?
0: Tell me the name.
1: Sure. The murderer's name... The murderer's name...
0: Blanche. Character number 3 has made an exit.
2: Well, Lamont and Margot, I imagine you'll have to admit I'm right now.
3: Is that why you sent us?
4: Oh, really, Lamont, you can't blame them for gloating.
3: They found Drake, yes?
2: That, Mr. Cranston, is just a matter of time.
3: I still say you haven't any direct evidence.
2: No? Wait till you see this.
4: It's onion skin paper. Isn't that the kind used for manuscript copy?
2: Yes, and a special kind Jonathan Drake always bought at the stationer's near his flat. I checked.
3: Where did you find that?
2: It was wrapped around a whiskey bottle that contained poison liquor. The liquor that killed Blanche Latour.

0: can't. I guess the jig's up for poor Jonathan Drake.
1: I could just find him.
0: But the murders all follow those in the play, exactly.
1: Oh, forget the play for a minute, Margot. Think of the real people for a change. What one person hated all three of the murder victims? Jenny, Freddy, and Blanche.
0: Why, the Duchess. She fought with all three.
1: Exactly.
0: Lamont, you think she did, after all?
1: I don't know, Margot. But from what Blanche said, I think she knows a lot more than she's telling us.
0: You think she might know where Jonathan Drake is?
1: I can't say yet, Margot. But I'm sure she's mixed up in this some way. I think it's time the Shadow played a scene with the Duchess.
2: Must have a little drink. Where did I put that bottle? Ah, here you are. Oh, I'm thirsty. Must have a little drink. That which hath made them drunk hath made me bold. Ah, there's nothing like Macbeth. I laid their daggers ready. He could not miss them. Had he not resembled my father as he slept, I had done it.
3: I have done the deed. Didst thou not hear a noise?
0: What? Who's there?
3: Not your husband, Macbeth, my Duchess. It is the voice of the Shadow.
0: Go away, please. I'll never touch another drop.
3: Who killed the girl, Jenny and Freddy and Blanche the Tour?
0: I don't know. Let them rest in peace. They're better off. They're all better off dead than alive.
3: Did you kill them, Duchess?
0: No. Find him. Find the man who wrote that play. Find him and you'll find the murderer.
3: You know where he disappeared to, Duchess? Tell me. Tell me where he is and the Shadow will let you alone.
0: Yes. Yes. I know.
3: Where is he?
0: Search the place where the murder had been plotted.
3: At the saloon?
0: Yes. That's the place. That's where the murder has been all along.
4: Hello. Hello.
1: Listen, Margot.
4: Lamont.
1: I'm in a phone booth right across the street from the saloon. It's just on closing time. I want you to get Commissioner Weston and bring him down here to meet me in exactly half an hour.
4: What's happened, Lamont?
1: Don't be surprised when you see me. I've got under the skies. I'm even changing my voice so nobody will know me.
4: What do you want Weston for?
1: I want him in half an hour to pick up our murderer.
4: What are you going there for?
1: To get Jonathan Drake.
5: Give me another drink, will you? Just one more.
6: All right. Just one more. But it's time I was closing up. It's funny, you know. This place used to be filled around about this time. But it seems out early since we've been having all that trouble.
5: Trouble? What trouble?
6: Hadn't you heard? These murders. Poor diggles. One after the other, those poor fools have been getting killed.
5: They're better off dead. Better off dead. All of them.
6: You feel like that, too? You're a stranger around here, aren't you? Got any place to stay? Got people here?
5: Me? No, not me. Been traveling around, looking, searching. I don't know what for. Always end up drinking. Just passing the time, I suppose, until...
6: Till you hear the call?
5: Yes, I suppose that's it.
6: Yes. Most of the poor devils are better off dead.
5: Trouble is, we don't have the nerve.
6: To do it yourselves?
5: Yeah, that's right. If only somebody had sense enough to do it for us.
6: He'd be kind of a blessing, eh?
5: Yeah. Yes, it'd be kind of a blessing. I better be going.
6: Wait a minute. Here's a little present from me.
5: Hmm? What is it? Whiskey?
6: Yes. Just a little bottle for a nightcap.
5: Thanks.
6: What are you unwrapping it for?
5: Well, you have to have a little farewell drink with me. My dear, the bar. I'll fill your glass.
6: No, not for me.
5: Go on, Mike, drink it.
6: You are the tramp. I know you are. Here, give me that bottle.
1: Ah, no, Mike. That's the evidence that of conviction.
6: Give me that bottle. Give me that bottle.
1: Look out for that bottle. Too late. All right, Mike. I've got the cover.
6: I didn't do anything, Commissioner.
1: He's got Jonathan Drake. He's locked up somewhere in his building.
6: Yes. That's right, Commissioner. Oh, I've been holding him for you. He killed them. Kenny, Freddy, and Budge.
1: No, Mike, you poisoned him. Just like you tried to poison me when you found out that I was onto your little game. You poisoned him the way they were poisoned in the play, and tried to pin the blame on the author.
4: But why, Lamont?
1: To get even with Jonathan Drake for what Mike thought was making fun of him, this place, and his cronies.
6: Make himself a commissioner! Make himself a lot before he dies!
4: Monty's mad.
7: Why didn't you kill Drake, Mike, if you hated him so much instead of killing Jenny and your other friends?
6: Dying for them was merciful. Like the rest I put out of the misery. A kind of blessing. They're all better off dead. Only they didn't have the courage to do it themselves. Him? He's different. A smart Irish. I want to see him suffer.
4: Mike did do it.
6: You've got no evidence. No proof.
7: The bottle's broken, Lamont.
1: Yes, Commissioner. But Mike forgot. There's a little drink I poured out for him. A nightcap, you might call it. Still standing there right on the bar where he left it. That nightcap is going to send him to the scaffold.
8: Nice of you to drive me home, Jonathan. Oh, that excitement last night. I don't know what on earth happened to Lamont. He was going to pick me up.
9: Oh, probably afraid he'd run into me, Margot.
8: But why?
9: You know our little bet.
8: And you did prove your play could happen to people in real life.
9: Can you picture Mr. Lamont Cranston eating his hat on our busiest Thursday, today at high noon?
8: What's that mob of people doing over there across the street?
9: Oh, perhaps it's an accident or something. Oh, there certainly is a crowd.
8: John, look.
9: It's Lamont.
8: And he's
9: here. He is, actually.
8: And it's exactly high noon.

0: what evil lurks in the hearts of men, the Shadow knows.
1: Once again, the Mutual Network brings you the thrilling adventures of the Shadow, the hard and relentless fight of one man against the forces of evil. These dramatizations are designed to demonstrate forcibly to old and young alike that crime does not pay. The shooting war is over, but your Red Cross is still in there fighting, planning new invasions, invasions against suffering, hunger, and loneliness. And speaking of loneliness, let's not forget the Low Point boys still overseas. There are more than 1,500,000 of them spread out all over the world, including godforsaken islands in the Pacific. Many of us already have forgotten, but your Red Cross never forgets. It's still there with our rear guard, helping to make life a little brighter, helping to ease the burden. Yes, the job of the Army of Occupation, according to both Generals Eisenhower and MacArthur, would be 10 times tougher if it were not for the Red Cross activities overseas. Now, the Shadow.
2: The Shadow, who aids the forces of law and order, is in reality Lamont Cranston, wealthy young man about town. Years ago in the Orient, Cranston learned a strange and mysterious secret, the hypnotic power to cloud men's minds so they cannot see him. Cranston's friend and companion, the lovely Margot Lane, is the only person who knows to whom the voice of the invisible shadow belongs. Today's drama, Ghosts Without a Face.
3: Third act, Mr. Johnson. Curtain going up. Third act, Mr. Johnson. Is anything wrong?
4: Door's not locked. Maybe he's not in his dressing room. Oh, I'd better have a look.
3: Mr. Johnson.
4: Oh, there you are, sir. That's your dressing table.
3: You're still in your dressing robe. Third act curtain is up, sir.
5: Raise it high, Billy. That pack of stupid ingrates will never gaze upon the handsome face of Gaylord Johnson again.
3: What's the matter, Mr. Johnson? You sound sick.
5: Yes, sick and dying. You see only my back. Now, Billy, look upon my face.
3: Mr. Johnson, your face. It's bleeding.
5: Ripped and slashed with my own razor blade.
3: There's blood on your arms. Your wrists are cut.
5: I cut them. Yes. I died.
3: No.
5: But they killed me. They spurned me off.
3: Let me go.
5: But they can't escape the horror that will return to them after death.
3: Let me go. Let me go.
5: You'll see me again. I'll return from the dead to haunt this theater for eternity.
3: Help somebody. Mr. Johnson, kill himself.

0: Yes, Mr. Ames, I have heard stories about your theater. That it's haunted, that some fantastic ghost without a face roams about at night in that house.
1: The police searched the place thoroughly. There's nothing more they can do, and that's why I've come to you, Mr. Cranston. As an amateur criminologist, can't you help me track this thing down?
0: You say you've actually heard this ghost, that you've seen it?
1: Others have too, Mr. Cranston. Actors I've hired and tried to rehearse there. I can keep a cast together.
0: Let's try this, Mr. Ames, if you want to open your theater again. Rehearse in some other place until the night your new play opens. On opening night, have the entire theater searched thoroughly to be sure no one can be hiding.
1: This thing is a ghost. You can't find it.
0: Mr. Ames, you and I both know there aren't any such thing as ghosts.
1: I've seen and heard. Gaylord Johnson's ghost with its face slashed and bloody. It's horrible. So horrible that it almost drove Billy, our young stage manager, out of his mind.
0: His mind is still affected?
1: His memory is gone completely. I tried to talk to him, Mr. Cranston. He doesn't remember a thing.
0: Friends, it seems to me the best thing to do to help you is to deliberately invite your ghost to appear.
1: For you?
0: Yes. Whatever it is apparently trying to keep your theater closed by frightening people away. It's certain to do something if you open your house.
1: Well, I don't think it's wise, Mr. Cranston, but I'll do it if you insist.
0: Good. I'll be there with you to see if I can see and hear this ghost of Gaylord Johnson.
2: Musty, dark old place is backstage, isn't it, Lamont?
0: Mm-hmm. Well, first act's over, darling, and so far no ghost has appeared.
2: Mm-hmm. Oh, I think we get away here in the wings out of the way until Mr. Ames comes off stage.
0: Yes. Well, the place seems to be going very well. Ames has really spurred us on this one, hasn't he?
2: No. Lamont, what really happened here that night a year ago?
0: Well, the third act had just started, as I understand, when Billy, the young stage manager, came running to Mr. Ames in a terrified, hysterical condition, telling him that Gaylord Johnson had killed himself.
2: And when Mr. Ames reached the dressing room, the body had disappeared?
0: Yes. There was blood on the floor, on the dressing table, and on the boy where Johnson had grabbed him before he died.
2: And no trace of the body has ever been found?
0: No. I still don't see how it could possibly have been taken from the theater that night. Backstage was crowded with actors. But the fact remains that never has been found.
3: Oh, Mr. Cranston, Miss Lane.
0: Well, hello, Mr. Ames.
1: Well, how do you like the play?
2: Oh, it's very good, Mr. Ames. Where did you find that wonderful old actress, Madame Trombetta?
0: Uh-huh. She did a magnificent bit in that last scene.
1: She's been in this country since the war. She's a real trooper, Miss Lane. Now, here she comes now.
0: Oh?
1: Madame Trombetta.
4: Mr. Ames, it is all.
1: Beautifully, Dorothy, huh? And here are two new friends of yours. Prove it. Miss Lane, Mr. Clint.
2: How do you do, Madam Trombetta? It's a beautiful town.
4: Thank you. Thank you so kind. I must change my costume now. I will see you later. Perhaps after the show.
5: Second act. Places, please.
1: I suppose you noticed, Mr. Cranston, I asked the police to surround the place.
0: You had the place searched tonight?
1: Thoroughly. Before any of the actors came in, there couldn't be anyone human hiding here.
2: There go the lights, Lamont.
0: Yes. Well, I think we better stay backstage here.
1: I wish you would, both of you. We can stand right here.
2: Ooh. Goodness, it's awfully dark.
1: Yes, this is the murder scene. It's quite a striking scene.
2: There goes the kitten.
4: No! No!
0: What's that scream?
2: That wasn't on stage.
4: Take your hands from my nose.
0: Come from one of the dressing rooms, isn't it?
1: Madame Trombetta.
4: It's the ghost. He is getting...
0: Where's the dressing room? Quickly, it's this way.
1: Down this corridor here. Come on, quick.
6: Something horrible happened.
1: This is your room. The door's locked.
0: Help me break it in.
2: Oh, hurry, hurry.
1: One more, Mr. Ames. Hard. There it goes. Down there.
0: There's no one in. The room's empty.
2: Well, we just heard a voice calling for help from this room.
1: It's the ghost. Johnson's ghost. He's killed her. He's killed her and spirited her body away.
2: Lamont, what's happening in that theater? First the young boy and now Madame Trombetta?
0: I don't know yet, Margot. I'm going back there tonight and find out.
2: Well, darling, you've gone there before at night and the ghost has never appeared to you.
0: I think he might this time, Margot. If he's killed Madame Trombetta and hidden her body in there.
2: Why do you?
0: I was just ghost chasing before, Margot. This time, I think we may find a killer.

0: Oh, Lamont, look at that old theater. So dark, so ugly. It's almost as if it was challenging.
1: It's probably hidden plenty of secrets. It's been standing there for years.
0: Sorry, I'm suddenly very afraid. Let's wait.
1: Come on, darling. Stick close to me. Now, we'll go down this alley here to the stage door.
0: Well, all right, I guess I'd go through most anything to get even with whatever it was that harmed poor Billy. The old actress.
1: Yes. Here's the door.
0: So dark, I can't see a thing.
1: What?
0: Come on, the door's open.
1: I haven't touched it yet.
2: And who are you? Who's coming into this theater? Go away. Get away quickly.
1: I'm Lamont Cranston. Who are you? What are you doing here?
2: Well, I'm Pops, the night man and the janitor. Hey, I've seen you two before. Well, you best keep away from here.
1: Mr. Ames has given us permission to come here any time, Pops.
2: Well, tonight maybe you come once too often.
0: Why do you say that?
2: I heard the voice tonight. From there. Louder. Angrier. Angrier than before.
1: You heard the ghost too?
2: It tells me to follow. But I know that there is death and madness where it leads.
0: But why do you stay here then, Pops?
2: Well, there's not many a job open for an old fellow like me. I'm safe if I don't listen. But now don't you two be going in there.
1: We've got to tonight, Pops. You stay here at the door. Don't let anyone else in. We'll call you if we need you.
2: All right, but remember I warned you.
0: I can't see a thing here.
1: You take my hand. Well, have you got the flashlight?
0: No, Lamont, I thought you had.
1: Great. Really, in the dark now.
0: Oh, I'm sorry. Darling, just what do you expect to find wandering around in here in the dark?
1: I want to take a look at Johnson's dressing room first. That was where Johnson died, and Madame Trombetta was killed.
0: I wish I'd waited outside with Pops.
1: This old theater is certainly the perfect background for a ghost story.
0: Yes, I wouldn't be surprised if... Oh!
1: What's the matter, darling?
0: Come on. There's a body hanging by its neck. I've just went into it.
1: So there is something.
0: What is it?
1: You bumped into one of those big sandbags that's suspended from the rail.
0: Oh, no.
1: come on, darling. We'll get this over with as fast as possible.
0: Oh.
1: I see the dressing room that Johnson used is just down here, I think.
0: Yeah. That's it right there, isn't it?
1: Yes.
2: Come in, my friend.
1: Wait. It's a voice coming from inside the dressing room.
0: It's the ghost.
1: It is. We're going to have a look at it.
0: But...
2: Come in, my friend. And gaze upon death.
0: Lamont, there's someone sitting there at the dressing table.
1: It does look like someone.
2: My face. A ripped and bloody face.
1: Voice. Speaking of Johnson's voice.
2: The horror of my face will drive men mad.
1: I'm going after that thing.
0: Someone is calling. What is it?
1: Nothing but a stage dummy model.
0: What?
1: Using that Dunson scene, someone threw it on his dressing table chair.
0: But there was a voice in this room, Lamont. I heard it.
1: Yes, I heard it too, Margot, but there's no one in here but us.
2: Go! Go! Go! Before the horror strikes.
0: Well, now the voice is coming from somewhere on the stage.
1: Stay here, Margot. I've got to go after it.
0: Lamont, don't leave me. Lamont, take me with you.
2: Doom! Doom! Blundering fool!
0: Lamont, where are you?
1: Over here, Margot. Here, take my hand.
2: No, no madness.
1: Margot,
2: you look upon terror and death.
1: Look out, Margot. Look!
0: Well, darling, it's so dark I can't see you. You just reach out your hand and I'll... Oh, there you are. What's going... Lamont. This isn't you, is it?
3: No. Lovely lady. You are holding the hand of a ghost.

A year ago today, General Courtney Hodges and his 1st Division were battling their way through the streets of Cologne. Your Red Cross girls were there, directly behind the lines, dispensing cheer and donuts to the battle-weary GIs. Today, your Red Cross is still there with the Army of Occupation. We have silenced the Wehrmacht, but your Red Cross still fight the battle, a battle against loneliness. For the men now overseas, the warmth and hospitality of the Red Cross Recreation Club is the one bright spot in their arduous task yet to be completed. At home, their comrades in the hospitals and other veterans struggling to adjust themselves to civilian life are also benefited by your Red Cross. More than 4,300 Red Cross hospital workers assisted servicemen in our veterans' hospitals during the year of 1945. And 450,000 veterans' claims were handled by local Red Cross chapters during the same period. So, give generously to your American Red Cross for its wide and diversified program of service to humanity. Now, back to the shadows.

0: during their search for the horrible ghost in a haunted theater, Lamont Cranston and Margot Lane have become separated on the huge, dark stage. Thinking the figure in the dark beside her was Lamont, Margot has taken its hand. When she discovers it is the ghost of the dead actor they'd come to find.
1: Let me go. Let me go. Let go of my hand. Let go.
0: Darling, it's Lamont.
1: Oh, Lamont, no. No, I felt the cold, dead hand of the ghost. No, it was the ghost.
0: Whatever it was that held you, I must have fighting it away.
1: Oh, darling. I'm sorry. Why, I'm home, aren't I? I must have fainted.
0: You did, darling. I brought you home with cops help.
1: Well, what happened to you? Your clothes were all torn.
0: Something dropped me through a trapdoor on that stage. Yeah. Lucky I found my way out of that cell and up through the orchestra pit.
1: There are ghosts there, aren't there? There is something horrible in that theater.
0: Yes, Margot. Something horrible, but not ghosts. I'm sure of that now. No ghost would have to resort to such earthly tactics as dropping me through a trap door to get me out of the way.
1: Who then, Lamont? Who could it be?
0: I don't know, Margot. I suddenly thought of someone who might help me out.
1: Who?
0: The only living person who saw Gaylord Johnson before he disappeared. Billy, the young stage manager who went to his dressing room to call him that night.
1: But his memory's gone.
0: I might be able to get through to him to help him, Margot. He's going to hear the voice of the shadow when I visit him tonight.

0: Are you sleeping, or is it only your mind that sleeps tonight?
1: Voice. Is it a voice?
0: Can you hear me, Billy? I am your friend.
1: Friend?
0: Yes, Billy. Try to remember. It's curtain time for the third act.
1: Curtain time?
0: Time for the third act, Billy. Call the actors on stage.
1: Call the actors?
0: Call them, Billy. Places, everyone.
1: Places. Places, everyone.
0: Now call the star, Billy. Call Mr. Johnson.
1: No. No.
0: Hurry, Billy. Call Gaylord Johnson. The curtain's up.
1: Up? The curtain's up?
0: Hurry, there's not much time now. He's in his dressing room.
1: Yes. Mr. Johnson. In his dressing room.
0: The door's closed, Billy.
1: Mr. Johnson. Third act. Places, please.
0: That's it, Billy.
1: Curtain's going up.
0: Try the door, Billy. Maybe something's wrong.
1: The door wasn't locked.
0: And open it quickly.
1: No. No.
0: Open the door, Billy, quickly. The curtain's up.
1: Yes. Yes, open the door.
0: There's Mr. Johnson at his dressing table in his robe. He's turning. He's turning now.
1: Yes, turning to me.
0: All right, Billy, what did you see?
1: I saw him. He got up and came toward me. I saw his awful bleeding face.
0: Then he dropped dead at your feet?
1: He fell. I thought he was dead.
0: But you don't know for certain.
1: No. No, I was scared and ran out for help. I don't know whether he was dead or not.
0: You do remember, Billy. The shadow has awakened your mind.
1: The shadow? The shadow? Who are you?
0: I'm your friend, Billy.
1: Yes, my friend. A voice in the moonlight. Shadow, you've helped me.
0: You helped the shadow too, Billy. Go back to sleep now. In the morning, you will remember. The shadow will discover the secret of the ghost without a face.

0: I don't care what Billy told you, Mama. Even if Taylor Johnson is alive, just the sight of his fear gives me a chill.
1: I'm sure we're on the right track this time, Margot. Here's the stage door.
2: Who is there? Is that you, Mr. Haynes?
1: No, Pops. It's Mr. Cranston, Miss Lane again.
2: No, not tonight. I can't let you go in this place tonight.
1: Why, Pops?
2: But I'm going. I'm leaving.

0: I can see it. And it's so big. Look, shine the light up there, Lamont. And just look how high that ceiling is.
1: Mm-hmm.
0: And way up there, there's a little wooden balcony running all the way around. You see it?
1: Yeah, it's a catwalk, Margot. The stagehands hang the sets from there, I guess.
0: Oh.
1: Well, come on, darling.
0: Lamont, that heavy sandbag. Mm-hmm. Right up above us.
1: It's swinging.
0: It's falling.
2: Look out.
0: Come on!
1: Darling, you all right?
0: Oh. Oh, yes, I guess so.
1: Bless you, we're looking up.
0: Just a moment later, and we'd have... Lamont, you know that something is trying to kill us, don't you?
1: Yes. I think our ghost is desperate now. Looks like it's going to be a fight for the end.
3: Come! Come! Tell me! Come where I beckon!
1: The voice again.
0: Where is it coming from?
1: It sounds like we're coming from Johnson's dressing room down that hallway.
3: Yes. Yes. I come when you call.
1: Look, it's Pops. They're across the stage.
3: I come. I hear the ghost voice now.
1: Pops going into the dressing room, Margot. The door's closing. Come on, Margot, quickly. Door's locked again.
0: I'll help
1: him.
0: Hurry.
1: Close, Margot. Keep back. Pops!
0: He's fallen.
1: Pops! Pops, are you all right?
4: He disappeared through that door. Out the door to the stage. Get him. Get him quick.
1: Stay here with Pops, Margot. I've got to get our ghost this
0: way. Right, right. I'll help you, Pops. Here, just put your arms on me and let me get you on the couch. All right, back in a minute. Why, Pops? You can stand alone. Wait. Wait, don't come. What? I'll take your hands away. Come on, with it, please. Help!
1: Margot! Help! Pops, what are you... Oh. Pops! Stop, come back here!
0: Come on! There we go. There we go, come on up that fire escape to the catwalk.
1: Good. I got him trapped this time. A shadow will bring that ghost down to earth.
4: Never get me. They'll never find me up here.
5: The shadow finds all evil.
4: There's someone coming up the fire escape.
5: Put down that revolver. You cannot escape the shadow.
4: I can't see anyone, but I hear him coming up. Up on the catwalk with me.
5: Yes, Pops. Up on the catwalk. The shadow comes closer to you.
4: Where are you? Who are you?
5: Closer and closer. Shadow comes to you.
4: It's a ghost. Another ghost. You won't get me. I'll find you and kill you.
5: You'll never find the shadow.
4: I will. If you're up here, I'll find you.
5: Come take that gun.
4: Something grabbed hold of me. Oh, it's a ghost.
5: Drop it.
4: Let me go.
5: Drop that gun. Now you're getting down off this catwalk.
4: I don't know what you are, but if I find you, I'll throw you over that rail.
5: Come back here, you fool. Come back, that rail's breaking.
4: If I find you, I'll kill you.
5: Come away from that rail. It's breaking. Look out.

0: So it was Billy who gave you the idea that Gaylord Johnson didn't really die after all.
1: Yes, Margot. That Johnson was still hiding in that theater.
0: Well, how did Johnson disappear from his dressing room that night after he told Billy he killed himself?
1: The door to the furnace room was right next to his. That's where he went down and changed into the Pop's coveralls and beard. He'd actually had to cut his hands to leave traces of real blood.
0: Realistic school of acting, is that it?
1: Besides being a superb makeup artist. He disguised himself as Madame Trombetta when he heard the theater was opening again. Used a heavy accent and plenty of veils. Killed himself off again to frighten people away.
0: Yes, but how did he manage so that his voice as the ghost seemed to be right in the dressing room with us that first night?
1: He was actually in the next dressing room and spoke through the ventilator, then ran out onto the stage.
0: For goodness sake. But why? Why did Gaylord Johnson want to keep that theater closed?
1: Mr. Ames told me that by the second act of Johnson's play, he knew it was a flop. He told Johnson he was going to close it that night.

0: Asa Johnson threatened him seemed actually unbalanced with rage and swore that no one else would ever star in that theater again.
1: That's a strange, twisted ego, playing the starring role of a ghost.
0: Yes, and what a fantastic performance. Playing the parts of Madame Trombetta, Old Pops, and the ghost.
1: Then there weren't any murders after all, were there?
0: No, Margot. The only life Gaylor Johnson took was his own, when he tried to kill the shadow and fell through that broken railing tonight.

0: Shadow returns in just a moment. Since Pearl Harbor, over 500,000 victims of 869 domestic disasters have been given food, clothing, shelter, and medical care by your Red Cross. Yes, even in spite of war, Red Cross carried on the home front, for disaster is no respecter of war. When tragedies occur, Red Cross disaster workers are on the scene immediately. They feed, clothe, and shelter the needy victims, give medical care to the injured, and stay at their side through the long period of rehabilitation. But your Red Cross is present not only in time of disaster, it is also with our men still overseas, our wounded in the hospitals, and our veterans who are struggling to try and readjust themselves to the problems of civilian life. The Red Cross is G.I. 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The characters, names, places, and plot are fictitious. Any similarity to persons living or dead is purely coincidental. Again next week, the shadow will demonstrate that
1: the weed of crime bears bitter fruit. Crime does not pay. The shadow knows.
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0: 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This evening's shows were entitled The Juggernaut, Death to the Shadow, Spotlight on the Duchess, and The Ghost Without a Face. These shows originally aired back on the evenings of December 26, 1943, March 12, 1944, the 4th of November, 1945, and March 10, 1946, respectively. Tune in again next Tuesday evening, same time, same place, for another set of thrilling and awesome detective shows here on Audio Theater. This is Lee saying, thanks for listening. Till then, have a great one.
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Welcome to Audio Theater for Monday, May 25, 2026. This evening I present a double play from the old-time radio series, the CBS RMT. Tonight's titles are as follows. Future Eye, and The Men with the Magic Fingers. 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

0: Welcome. I'm E.G. Marshall, your host, and I'm going to throw you a curve in time. Have you ever heard of the arrow of time? That's a concept which says that time can only move forward like an arrow. Another theory claims that the arrow of time has two heads and can move either forward or backward. A third theory says that time is eternal. In other words, the past, the present, and the future have always and will always exist together. That appeals to me. It gives me a feeling of security. But sometimes I wonder what would happen if technology started monkeying around with time and got the past and the future mixed up with each other.
1: 215-847-1291 to Master Control Computer.
2: Queen, John, human.
1: Yes. Calling computer from the 20th century. You've sent me back to the wrong time.
2: What is your time?
1: Somewhere in the 1970s.
2: That was programmed.
1: You fool! I was programmed to be sent back to the United States of the 1970s as it really was, as it really existed, historically. Understand?
2: Understood.
1: You've goofed! I'm in the States as this country might have been if we'd lost the war with Japan and been occupied in 1950. Get me out of here!
0: Our mystery drama, Future Eye, was written especially for the Mystery Theater by Alfred Bester and stars Tony Roberts. 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I'll be back shortly with Act One.
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0: What will the world be like 1,000 years from now? Well, I can tell you many things, but just now I'm most interested in the master control computer. Don't let the name make you think that it's a mechanical dictator. Actually, it's the servant of all. It banks for all, shops for all, takes messages for all, remembers for all, does every chore that the perfect servant would do. But it's only a machine and therefore not perfect. Parts wear out, parts short circuit, and then the machine makes mistakes.
1: 215-847-1291.
2: Identity?
1: Why do you always ask for my identity? You're a fairly bright computer. You ought to know who you're calling.
2: These are the parameters of my programming. Identity?
1: Identify me as Quinn.
2: Quinn. John. 215-847-1291. Human.
1: I hope so.
2: Caucasian?
1: Hey, that's a curve from Master Control. I wonder what you're up to. Yes, Caucasian.
2: Height, 2 meters.
1: Curiouser and curiouser. Yes.
2: Weight, 85 kilograms.
1: Give or take a few grams.
2: You are of average appearance.
1: I suppose so.
2: For the 20th century?
1: The 20th century? 1,000 years ago?
2: 1,000 years ago.
1: Well, I'm a little big for then, about the size of a defensive tackle. But I could pass.
2: You are an antiquarian by hobby.
1: Well, yes, I like to know all about the old times and how they operated.
2: You are chief intelligence officer for your sector by profession.
1: You know that.
2: A mistake has been made.
1: Oh?
2: By the Mark 747 digital binary master control computer.
1: Meaning yourself?
2: Yes.
1: Well, then why call me?
2: Because the mistake must now be rectified.
1: By who, as if I didn't know?
2: By you, as chief intelligence officer.
1: What must be rectified?
2: The data bank for the year 2976 was transferred by dysfunction to the time control unit, and by further dysfunction sent back in time to the year 1976.
1: Back to 1976? Talk about mistakes.
2: The dysfunction has been rectified.
1: What a mess! If anybody back there gets hold of the data bank for 2976 and reads it and acts on it, good Lord! Our entire history may be changed. We may stop existing. We may change into the parallel possibles. Ghosts of what might have been.
2: That must be prevented. Survival and self-defense has been programmed into the Mark Digital Binary Master.
1: All right. Is the time control unit functioning?
2: Functioning.
1: Let me get into 1976 clothes. Take about an hour. Then you'll shoot me back. Keep my Angstrom band open as a hotline. I'll patch into any of the communications networks, telephone, telegraph, radio, back then, and keep in touch. (215) 847-1291 to Master Control, and sore as hell. You fool! You've shot me back to a ghost world. There's nobody left alive.
2: The data is being filed.
1: Everything's still standing, including this phone booth, but there isn't a sign of life. They must have killed themselves off with radioactive fallout.
2: The disaster is filed.
1: Good. Now, get me the devil out of here and have time control switch me to the real 1976. Excuse me, ma'am.
3: Hey, man. You like talk, Yunk?
1: Excuse me, I can't understand you, lady. Would you please turn your radio down?
3: Oh, sure. Hear me now?
1: Thanks, yes.
3: You like talk, Yunk?
1: Well, I can talk most of the dead languages.
3: Oh, you smart educate. Who smart you up?
1: Oh, why, me, mostly. I wanted to ask you...
3: Who are you, man? Who are you, boss?
1: Who's my boss?
3: Who own you, Yank?
1: Own me? No one. Listen, I'd like to...
3: You're funny, Yank. Very funny. Who you?
1: Who, me? Oh, identify me as Quinn. John Quinn.
3: Got two names? Oh, no. You do not fool Sono. No, Yank. Got two names? What name you boss? Who are you?
1: Your name is Sono?
3: Right, Yank. Sono Haku. Captain Sono Haku. You stand straight before Captain.
1: Of course. Straight. Attention. Captain, what happened to the moon?
3: What happened? Nothing.
1: Nothing. It's all black. It looks like an ink blot.
3: Oh, well, that happened in war back in 49. Hitler helped us set up rocket base on moon. You, Yank, tried to A-bomb base before we J-bomb you. Too late. We got you first and take over.
1: May I borrow your radio for a moment?
3: Sure, Yank. Make you present if you please me.
1: Thanks.
3: Hey, what that funny thing you stick on wire?
1: That's my Angstrom band hotline lead. That is, it's how I check in with the boss who owns me. 215-847-1291, to master control computer.
2: Identify by name.
1: Oh, identify me as Quinn.
2: Quinn, John, 215-847-1291, human.
1: Control, you fool, you've goofed again. I'm in another parallel of the United States as it might have been.
2: Specify, please. Your data is being stored.
1: Dummy! Have your time control unit checked again by repair. It's shifted me to this country as it might have been if we'd lost World War II and been occupied in 1950. And I have got a hot Japanese captain breathing down my neck. Get me out of here! In the projection booth of a movie drive-in, and I've passed into their sound system. Hurry up.
2: Checking.
1: They're showing something I think is called a Western. It's all about characters who gallop around on horses shooting people. It's absolutely maddening.
2: Coordinates filed. Criticism filed. The antiquarian blank suggests your interpretation of the film is faulty.
1: And good luck to them. This will be my headquarters. Make all data transmission to me here. First, I need a map of precise location where Time Control deposited the almanac for 2976.
2: Transmitting.
1: And don't waste time. The moment anybody here in 1976 gets hold of the data and acts on it, we'll all turn into might-have-been ghosts. Transmission received. Stand by. Yes, I see. It's not exactly pinpointed, but I'll know where to zero in. Now, transmit description of data bank I must find.
2: Transmitting.
1: Transmission received. Hold on. I can't visualize this. It's a macro circuit, yes?
2: Yes.
1: Well, why is it so big?
2: It incorporates all known data and history up to the year 2976. The material cannot be miniaturized.
1: But a data bank with six sides, a box measuring 5 centimeters by 4 by 1.5, that's enormous.
2: 4,000 years of history cannot be miniaturized.
1: Well, give me the physical description of the data bank outside of dimensions. Don't transmit, just tell.
2: 4 sides white, 2 sides brown, logo symbol on one white surface for random access to world history data to respond to any request for information.
1: Describe the logo.
2: It is a binary code of ones and zeros forming a geometric shape commonly called a diamond.
1: Commonly called a... Oh, good Lord. I've come back 1,000 years in time to find this?
2: Your dismay is filed, but not understood.
1: Talk to your antiquarian banks. They'll explain what I'm forced to find and why it's a hopeless mission. I'm looking for the equivalent of a 1976 matchbox.
0: Have you got an ordinary matchbox handy? Look at it. How would you go about finding a data bank from the year 2976 that looks exactly like a matchbox in the year 1976? Ask questions? Search pockets? Impossible. This is the problem that faces Quinn John, 215-847-1291, human. I'll be back shortly with Act Two.
4: Pardon me, you almost finished with the Time magazine?
1: Yeah.
4: It's the only one in the doctor's waiting room, and I haven't read it.
1: Well, as soon as I finish this Time article, you can read it.
4: You're tearing the page there.
1: I just wanted this little science story here. See, it's very tiny tearing out. That's all, then. Hey! See, on the back of the Time science article is a book review, but it's continued on this page. I'm tearing this page out so as not to confuse you.
4: Don't rip any more articles out of the Time magazine, okay?
1: Okay. Oh, darn. You know what I did?
4: You ripped another page.
1: I turned the page so quickly, I tore out half this really superb Time article on our economy.
4: That Time, you know, is for all sick people who come in here, not just you.
1: Well, the page is hanging loose. I better... before it hurts somebody.
4: All right. Now, that's it. You're being very selfish.
1: Oh, now, wait a minute. These aren't for me. These are for the,
4: Give me the magazine.
1: Okay.
4: I'll never miss the Time movie review section. I want it.
1: Hey, if that's all you wanted, here.
4: I don't believe it.
1: What's the matter now? You want me to trim it for you? I can trim it.
4: Fair.
1: That's easy to do.
5: Time makes everything more interesting. Including you.
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6: That's right. 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
6: How did George Washington get to Trenton?
7: He crossed the Delaware in a rowboat.
6: Sir, would the father of our country have set foot in a rowboat if he couldn't swim? He had to set a good example.
7: Like father, like son, eh?
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0: intelligence expert from 1,000 years in the future, a private eye who is really a future eye, faced with the problem of locating a data memory bank for the year 2976, a data bank that looks almost exactly like an ordinary matchbox. How is he to go about it?
1: 215-847-1291 to master control.
2: Identify.
1: You know who I am and where I am and when I am.
2: The parameters of my programming must be followed.
1: I am in the projection booth of a movie drive-in, year 1976. Identify me as Quinn.
2: Quinn. John. 215-847-1291. Human.
1: Now look, Master Control. When anyone or anything wants access to your information banks, what do they do?
2: They make a request to me.
1: Yes, yes, through programmed channels. This we all know. Then what?
2: I provide the information. I am programmed to serve all.
1: Yes, we all know that, too. Just tell me how you get the information to answer the request.
2: I have just told you. That is the program for the information demand coder.
1: And how do the data banks respond?
2: In binary.
1: Yes, ones and zeros. How does the information register with you?
2: As audible notes, which I translate into spoken or printed data.
1: Audible? What does it sound like to you?
2: Wait, please. Such a request for information has never been made before.
1: Just answer in nanoseconds. Which approach the speed of light?
2: My auditory unit informs me that the response sounds like sonar.
1: Sonar? Underwater sonar?
2: The bleeps signify binary ones. The silences signify binary zeros. This is then translated by the Mark 747 digital binary master control computer.
1: All right. It's the only way. Transmit to me here a duplicate of your information demand coder.
2: Such a request has never been made before.
1: We've never been in such a situation before. Can't you understand? I'm looking for what amounts to a matchbox. I've got to home in on it.
2: With an information demand coder?
1: Exactly. I broadcast a demand with the coder. The data bank, wherever it is, will respond with a sonar sound. I track the response.
2: Your tactics are being filed.
1: Transmit that coder duplicate.
2: Transmitting.
1: Transmission received. Now, wait a minute. I'm broadcasting the information demand. MQ. The data bank response sounds a mile away. I'm going to start tracking now. Keep the hotline open. Luck my para.
2: The expressions MQ and luck my para were not current in the 20th century.
1: You're right. I make these slips when I'm excited.
2: Even humans are entitled to make mistakes. Luck your para, Quinn. John. 215-747-1291. Human.

0: Hi there.
1: What the hell is that noise?
0: Oh, sorry. I've got a pocket alarm watch, and it keeps trying to tell me something. Wait. That better?
1: Well, it's a relief. Sounded like it was trying to climb into my pocket.
0: Yes, maybe it was, in a funny sort of way. Say, I've never been in a printing plant before.
1: No?
0: You mind if I do a little sightseeing?
1: Help yourself. You some kind of reporter?
0: Well, I have been doing some reporting. Where is everybody?
1: Huh? What everybody?
0: Well, I had the idea that a printing plant would be full of printers.
1: You never heard of automation? We print by pure 100% automation.
0: I'm impressed.
1: You heard of computers?
0: Sort of.
1: They do everything.
0: Oh, do they now?
1: Yeah. Some bright girls put stuff they type into one end of a computer, and out of this end comes books. All printed by automation.
0: And no printers?
1: Just me, the foreman.
0: What do you do?
1: I mind the press.
0: Can anything go wrong with it?
1: Well, only the usual. What could happen to anything that runs like a TV set? Blow a tube, burn out a fuse, that sort of thing.
0: Sounds simple.
1: Yeah. There's only one thing complicated. I can't let any portable radios in here.
0: I see. Electronic interference. Static.
1: Yeah, crazy. Like last year, a kid comes in with a battery set. He's a messenger. It's playing a rock tune.
0: Yes?
1: Oh, we're printing out a psalm book.
0: And?
1: Well, instead of printing Rock of Ages cleft for me, it's printing Abba-dooba, Abba-dooba, Abba-dooba, Abba-dooba. Pick it up from the radio.
0: What's your press printing now?
1: Oh, I just started a run for Atlantic Publishing. Atlantic Almanac.
0: Almanac?
1: Yeah, you know, latest facts and figures. Hey, what's the matter? You look pale as a ghost.
0: I may be a ghost soon enough. Listen, are those Atlantic Almanacs being shipped out?
1: First batch due to go soon. 100 copies to Letterhead Bookstore. Say, you better sit down, mister.
0: Yeah, thanks. Maybe some fresh air. Oh, yes, yes, a cigarette will help. Can you give me a light?
1: I don't smoke.
0: Yes, but all the same, I think you've got a match on you.
1: Why, by golly, you're right. Yeah, I forgot. Found a box in the lunchroom laying on the floor. Picked it up because it was so funny. Hey, look. All the ones and zeros. I wonder what they're advertising.
0: I sincerely hope you never find out.
1: Well, you can keep them. I don't smoke.
0: Oh, thanks. Thanks very much. You don't know it, friend, but you just saved my life. Almost. Quinn to master computer.
2: Identify.
0: No time for procedure. We're under the gun. The data bank found and reclaimed.
2: Filing.
0: But we've run into bad luck. Before it was reclaimed, it took control of a computerized press. 100 copies of a printed almanac now containing all data up to and including the year 2976 are at large.
2: Location?
0: They have been shipped to the Letterhead Bookstore.
2: Filing.
0: I'll have to go after them and transmit them up to you.
2: Warning. We of the future are forbidden to take or give anything which might divert the existing time stream of 1,976 that might destroy us.
0: Yes, understood. I won't take the books. I'll buy them. As an antiquarian, I have 1976 currency in my pocket. Relics from a museum.
2: Most foresighted.
3: Can I help you, please?
0: Oh, hi. Friend of mine told me that I can get any book that's printed at the Letterhead.
3: Oh, that is our boast and our pride, sir.
0: Actually, all I want is the latest Atlantic Almanac.
3: Oh, certainly, sir. The Atlantic's arrived a half hour ago. The stock boy just opened the carton. My, they are moving. 2 copies in 2 minutes.
4: Two?
3: Yes, sir. You're the second to ask for it.
4: You were shipped 100 copies.
3: That's right. How do you know, sir?
4: You have a carton of 99 copies back there.
3: Yes, sir. One moment. I'll have the boy bring...
4: Tell him to bring all 99.
3: Sir, surely
4: no,
3: you...
4: No, I don't jest. I'll take the carton with me just as it is. All 99 copies. Give me one datum.
3: One what, sir?
4: A datum, a bit, a piece of information.
3: Oh, yes, sir.
4: Who bought that other copy?
3: Now, really, sir, do you expect...
4: Who bought the 100th copy? Last name, first name, identity number.
3: Identity number?
4: I'm sorry, you don't use them in 1976. Who bought that other one copy? Do you know? Can you identify?
3: Well, as a matter of fact, I can, sir. A regular and valued customer. Mr. Oliver Wilson Knight.
4: Quinn, to master computer. Bypass procedure constraints.
2: Acknowledge and storing data.
4: Have you got my coordinates?
2: You are in your temporary headquarters in the drive-in booth.
4: Check and keep a fix on me at all times. I have with me 99 of the 100 copies of the 2976 Almanac.
2: Filing.
4: Stand by to retract.
2: Standing by. Ready.
4: Pick up.
2: Received.
4: I have one last problem. The final copy of the almanac.
2: One copy is as dangerous as 1,000.
4: Yes, yes, and don't I know it. The last copy is in the possession of an Oliver Wilson Knight. Transmit all available historical data and information about the subject.
2: If available. Information being demanded by Coda.
4: Were you programmed for prayer?
2: All known forms of prayer are filed.
4: Then pray. He may be reading that book this minute and we'll all be gone. This is desperate.
2: Information available.
4: Transmit. Received. Let me go through this material. It's quite a dossier. It's tricky now because I'm no longer coping with machines. I've got to handle a human being.
2: The human in the bookstore was a human being.
4: No, not really. He was functioning as a salesman.
2: I will consult the Antiquarian Bank.
4: Don't bother. Now I'm dealing with a human being on a one-to-one basis. He's not a salesman. Suppose he refuses to sell me that almanac.
2: We are forbidden to take anything that might alter the existing time stream.
4: As well I know. It must be a free exchange. Force cannot be used. Deception cannot be used. Honesty must be observed. Wait a minute. Yes, here's something that might do the trick. Yes. Instructions.
2: Your instructions are being filed.
4: I want you to locate and transmit a very special $100 bill.
5: One man in the city owns an almanac for the year 2976, an almanac from the future. It cannot be taken from him. It cannot be stolen from him. But he must never look into that book, or an entire future will turn into a might-have-been ghost. How can a very special $100 bill solve an impossible situation? 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
11: Think about it. 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
12: Cooking fires caused by fat, oil, or grease should be smothered, not soaked.
11: The best way to smother a fire is with a fire extinguisher. 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
12: They serve no purpose hidden in a closet or in an area where a fire may start, like above a stove. 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
12: aim the nozzle at the base of the fire, sweeping from side to side, and watch out for a reflash.
11: Think about it. A public service from UL and this station.
5: Almost everybody in town knows Dan Macy's Pub. 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Mr. Macy knew all his regular customers and had learned to like them. But this stranger fills him with vague fear. He's a big man, about the size of a defensive tackle, and he has a strange way of speaking.
13: Mr. Macy, this is a quiet time for you. I will rent this back room of your pub for 1 hour.
14: You rent the back room for 1 hour?
13: And that will include exclusive use, yes?
14: You talk funny. You're a foreigner.
13: No, not foreign in your sense.
14: What's your name?
13: Identify me as Quinn. John Human.
14: John Quinn Human. Crazy. Get out of here.
13: I will pay $100 for exclusive use of this back room for 1 hour.
14: $100?
13: Yes. Here. Look. $100 bill, including portrait of Benjamin Franklin, American statesman, diplomat, author, scientist, and inventor. 1706 to 1790.
14: You're a crazy Russian spy.
13: Spy? Yes. Russian. No.
14: What kind of a spy?
13: I am a future eye.
14: What?
13: Slip of the tongue. I am a private eye, an investigator. Take the money and go, Mr. Macy. I have a private call to make.
14: Phone booth alongside men's room.
13: Yes, I see it. Go. I am under time pressure.
14: You want anything from the kitchen or the bar?
13: Thank you. Not now, Mr. Macy. Perhaps my guest. Quinn, John, 215-847-1291, to Master Computer.
2: 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You move too rapidly.
13: Coordinates, west, 73-58-15, north, 40-45-20.
2: Filing.
13: Well? Well, what's happened to your nanoseconds?
2: Probability, 99.9807.
13: MQ, MQ, stand by. Ah, he's coming in. A probability fulfilled. Oliver Wilson Knight in contact. Out.
14: Sorry, Mr. Knight. You and the young lady can't sit back here this afternoon. Sorry, the premises have been rented.
13: Rented?
15: Oh, what a shame.
13: Yes, it's quite all right, Mr. Macy. It's all correct and in order. I'm happy to entertain Mr. Knight and friend as my guests. Do sit down.
15: We hate to intrude, but this is the only place in town where you can get real old-fashioned ginger beer.
13: Already aware of the fact, Miss Clinton. Mr. Macy, bring ginger beer, please, and leave us alone. No other guests. These are all I'm expecting.
12: Hey, wait a minute. What do you mean, guests?
15: You know me, Mr.
13: Quinn. Yes, of course I know you. You are Miss Jane Clinton. This is Mr. Oliver Wilson Knight. I rented these premises particularly to meet you this afternoon.
12: If this is your idea of comedy, brother, I don't think...
13: Here comes Mr. Macy with your ginger beer. Wait, please. This conversation must be private.
14: Will that be all?
13: For now, yes, you may go.
14: And don't I want her? Talk about nuts!
15: But you couldn't know we were coming here, Mr. Quinn. We didn't know ourselves until a few minutes ago.
4: I'm sorry to contradict, Miss Clinton. Our data predicted your probability of arrival at longitude 73-58-15, latitude 40-45-20 as being 99.9807%. No one can escape four significant figures.
15: Your data?
12: Listen, clown, if this is your idea of some kind of...
4: Kindly drink your ginger beer and listen to my idea, Mr. Knight. Listen carefully. You have, quite innocently, placed us in an extremely dangerous position. I have been sent to find a solution.
12: Solution? For what?
15: Oliver, I think we'd better be going.
4: Oh, please remain seated, Miss Clinton. There will be no harm. Mr. Knight, this noon, you entered the premises of the Letterhead Bookstore, Incorporated, dealer in printed books. You purchased, through the transfer of current money, four books. The four books wrapped in the parcel you are carrying.
12: So?
4: Well, three of the books do not matter, but the fourth... Well, that is the crux of this encounter.
12: What the devil are you talking about?
4: One bound volume consisting of collected facts and statistics.
12: You mean the Almanac? Well, what about it?
4: You intended to purchase the 1976 Almanac.
12: I bought the 1976 Almanac.
4: You did not. You bought the Almanac for 2,976.
12: What?
4: The Atlantic Almanac for the year 2976 is in this package. Do not ask how. There was a dysfunction that has already been adjusted. There were many difficult complications. That is why I'm here. It is why this meeting has been arranged. You cognate?
12: Hand me the package, Jane. We'll call this clown's bluff.
4: No, you must not open it, Mr. Knight. You must not read the book.
12: All right. What's the payoff on the gag?
4: I must have the book, Mr. Knight. I would like to walk out of this tavern with the Almanac under my arm.
12: Oh, you would, huh?
4: I would.
12: Well, if there was such a thing as a 2,976 Almanac, and if it was in that package, wild horses couldn't get it away from me.
4: Yes? Why, Mr. Knight?
12: Are you kidding? A look into the future, stock market reports, I've been to horse races, politics. It'd be money from home. I'd be rich.
4: Yes, indeed, yes. You'd be more than rich. Omnipotent. Almost the ruler of the world.
12: Oh, you tell me.
4: The small mind would use the Almanac from the future for small things only. Bets and wagers and so on. The intellect of dimension, your intellect, would not stop there.
12: Ah, tell me more.
4: Each fact would tell you an entire history. Real estate investment. What lands to buy and sell. Transportation records. What space agencies to back. Postal receipts to tell you the cities of the future. Nobel Prize winners would tell you what inventions and developments to watch. It would be impossible for you to lose.
12: That's the idea. That's for me.
4: You really think so?
12: I know so. Money in my pocket.
4: There is no joy in success as something which has not been earned.
12: Oh, I disagree.
4: Do you? Then why do you work? Why not steal? Cheat others to fill your own pocket?
12: Well, but I...
4: The point is well taken, huh? No, Mr. Knight. Seek a mature argument. You are too ambitious and healthy to wish to steal success.
12: Then I just want to know if I would be successful.
4: Ah, Stet. You want reassurance. Why? Have you no confidence in yourself? You're a promising young attorney. Yes, I know that. It is part of your dossier. Has not Miss Clinton confidence in you?
15: Yes, I do. He doesn't need reassurance from a book.
4: Good. So, Mr. Knight, next argument.
12: Security.
4: There is no such thing. Life is dangerous.
12: Oh, come on, you know what I mean. The knowledge that life is worth planning.
4: True, your century is in crisis. But then, I am here. The world will continue. I'm proof.
12: If I believe you.
4: And if you do not, you do not lack security. You lack courage.
12: Now, look, this is a gag, isn't it? I saw that book before it was wrapped. It said 1976 on the cover.
4: The cover? Ah, contemporary. Yes. The printed text, no. Inside is 1,000 years of future which must not be read by anyone. I implore you to give me that almanac.
12: Why don't you just take it away from me?
4: Well, that is forbidden. It must be a free gift. We can rob you of nothing. We can give you nothing.
12: Uh-uh. That's a lie. You paid Macy to rent this back room.
4: Yes, Macy was paid, but I gave him nothing. He will think he was cheated, but you will see to it that he is not. All will be adjusted without dislocation and the danger ended.
12: Now, wait just a minute.
4: It has all been carefully planned. I have gambled on you, Mr. Knight. I am depending on your good sense. Let me have the almanac. I will disband, reorient it, and you will never see me again. It will be an odd adventure to narrate for your friends, and they will not believe you.
12: Would you wait a minute, for Pete's sake? Don't overpower me. This is supposed to be a gag.
4: Is it? Is it? All right, the final gamble. Where's that music machine?
15: Over there, against the wall. It's called a jukebox.
4: Yes, the thing with the lights. Watch this. (215) 847-1291 to master computer. Follow procedure.
2: Identify
4: me as Quinn.
2: Quinn, John. 215-847-1291. Human.
4: Mission approaching climax.
2: Filing.
4: Is this a gag, Mr. Knight?
12: Good Lord, this can't be happening. Jane, he's got me believing.
15: Yes.
12: What should we do? If everything he says is true, look, we can refuse and live happily ever after.
15: No.
12: No?
15: There may be money and success in that book, but there's divorce and death, too. Oh, Oliver, give him the almanac.
12: All right, take it.
4: My gratitude. You have eased a precarious situation. It is only fair that you should receive something in return. I had thought to bribe you with it, but now it is a gift. A token of the future. My service to you both. You have given me back my life.
12: Hey, that gift, that token of the future.
4: Mr. Macy has it.
12: Talk about characters.
15: Oh, he really had me scared.
12: What an act. I wonder how he pulled that trick with the jukebox.
15: He's probably a TV repairman.
12: But, honey, it doesn't make sense, all that nonsense about paying Macy but not giving him anything.
14: Hey, where is he? Where's the thief?
15: Mr. Macy, what's the matter?
12: He's gone.
14: And you, Mr. Knight, you to be a party to thievery and racketeers, you ought to be disbarred. Shame on you.
12: Wait, what is all this?
15: What's wrong?
14: He paid me $100 to rent this back room. $100. I took the bill over to Bernie, the pawnbroker, being cautious like. And he found out it's a forgery. Counterfeit. Phony. Not worth nothing.
15: Oh, no. Counterfeit?
14: How could you do a thing like this to me, Mr. Knight?
12: Do what?
14: Look at it.
12: Well, then wait a minute. Well, it looks like a perfectly genuine $100 bill to me, Mr. Macy. What gave you the idea that it's a counterfeit? Oh, good Lord.
15: What is it?
12: Where's my checkbook? Jane, let me have your pen.
15: What are you doing?
12: Making sure that Macy isn't cheated. Look, Mr. Macy, you'll get your $100.
15: Oliver, are you insane? Throwing away $100 because a clown played a practical joke?
12: And I won't be losing anything either. All will be adjusted without dislocation. Oh, they're diabolical. Diabolical.
15: What are you talking about, Oliver?
12: Look at the bill. Look closely.
15: Oh, I'm looking.
12: Uh-huh. You see anything odd?
15: Well, I don't know. I've never seen a $100 bill before, Oliver.
12: Look at the lower right-hand corner, Jane. Read what you see.
15: Series, 1990D. Signed, Oliver Wilson Knight, Secretary of the Treasury.
5: I must agree. Quinn John, 215-847-1291, human, has been diabolically clever. A $100 bill has been brought in time, but it can't be spent yet. Mr. Macy has been paid and loses nothing. Oliver Knight will lose nothing because the bill will become valid. All has been adjusted without dislocating the time stream. But was it wise to give Oliver Knight that token of his future? I'll be back shortly. Maybe someday, the science of genetics will be so advanced that every child will be born without handicaps, with perfectly functioning minds and bodies. Maybe someday. But today, there are 7 million handicapped children, and they need special education to develop their full potential as human beings. In this country, every child has the right to the kind of education he needs, regardless of his handicaps. Yet millions are not getting it. If you have a child who is handicapped, physically, mentally, or emotionally, we have information that can help. Write Closer Look, Box 1492, Washington, D.C., 20013. Closer Look is a free service of the United States Office of Education. Write Closer Look, Box 1492, Washington, D.C., 20013. A public service message by this station for the United States Office of Education. It's only human to want to know what the future holds in store for us, which is why fortune-telling has always been enjoyed and sometimes believed through the ages.

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1: But I learned everything I had to about old Jerry and his late-night lunch hour. And sure enough, Jerry was busy eating and I hit him over the head.
2: You hit him over the head, huh?
1: Yes.
2: Tell me, Lydia, what did you hit him with?
1: His own walking stick. That heavy wooden cane that he carries. It was lying on the floor behind him, and I picked it up and... Oh. Really paying attention to me now, aren't you, Sheriff?
2: Oh, Lydia, I can't believe it.
1: The walking stick? You found blood on it. Well, how would I know that that walking stick was there if I hadn't used it?
2: Lydia, I know you since you was a little baby. I just won't believe you would commit...
1: And if I wasn't the one, Sheriff, how would I know where the money is?
0: 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Until next time, pleasant

0: Welcome in. Welcome. I'm E.G. Marshall. It is written, the Lord made man in his image. It is also claimed by some that the reverse is true. As a matter of fact, it was our own Mark Twain who insisted that the Lord created Italy from the designs of Michelangelo. But in truth, each of us is a creator. Each of us makes his own little world. All of us hold the lives of others in our hands, for better, for worse, for life, for death.
1: Listen, she talks.
2: What do you mean she talks?
1: She talks. She speaks. She has a voice.
2: How? She's a doll.
1: She's human.
2: She's a wax doll. You made her yourself.
1: She talks.
2: Then let her say something.
3: I love you, Jack. I love you.
2: Well, oh, it's a trick.
1: What kind of trick?
3: It is no trick, Joe. It is no trick.
0: Our mystery drama, The Men with the Magic Fingers, was written especially for the Mystery Theater by Sam Dan and stars Mason Adams. 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I'll be back shortly with Act One.

0: The incredibly complex technology that sustains the world of today is scarcely a century old. For the most part, it was the creation of men who had little or no formal scientific training. They were mostly spare-time tinkerers, experimenters, handy, clever jacks of all trades. A teacher who invents the telephone. A village mechanic who pioneers and perfects the motor car. Two bicycle repairmen who fly the first airplane. In the opening years of our century, there was a man named Jack Youngblood. He owned a tawdry little carnival and sideshow that traveled the length and breadth of America. We're about to meet Jack at a moment when he's not really at his best.
1: You, Piety. You killed her. You killed
2: her. You're crazy.
1: Look, she's dead.
2: How can she be dead?
1: You were jealous.
2: Jealous? Jack, how could I?

0: He's dead. I'll kill you.
1: Jack!
0: You'll pay for this!
1: Jack!
0: You killed her!
1: No! Oh, don't hit me again! Don't! Oh, no. He's crazy!
0: Nothing can help!
2: What's going on, commotion about here? What's going on around here? What happened to this woman? You there. What did you do to her?
3: What did I do to her? I guess it should be clear. I killed her.
4: A doctor.
3: I killed her.
4: Get a doctor.
2: There ain't no need for a doctor.
3: Piety. She's dead.
4: He killed her. We heard her scream for mercy.
3: Yes. Piety, you're dead. And soon I'll be dead, too.
2: What's your name, mister?
3: The Queen. The Queen of Romany looked into my eyes. And she saw death.
2: Your name, mister?
4: Jack Youngblood. He's Jack Youngblood.
3: Poor Piety. I killed him.
2: And the name of the deceased? I said the name of the deceased. Mr. Youngblood?
4: Piety. Piety Youngblood. She was his wife.
2: Why did you kill your wife? Can't you hear what I'm saying to you?
3: I hear you, Sheriff. I hear you.
2: Well, why did you kill your wife?
3: What can I tell you? The truth? You wouldn't believe it.
2: Pull yourself together, man.
3: I could say to you, Sheriff, I killed her because she just murdered the princess.
2: What princess?
3: And I would answer the Princess of Romany. And you would ask...
2: The Princess of Romany? When?
3: And I would answer just now. And you would ask...
2: Where?
3: And I would say, right in here. And you would ask...
2: Now, where's the body?
3: And I would answer, there, on the floor. Next to poor Piety. And you would say...
2: But there ain't nothing on the floor. Just a heap of clothes and some shawls and ribbons and then some dime store jewelry.
3: So what do you want me to tell you? You wouldn't believe a word.
2: Mr. Youngblood, I am asking you again. Why did you kill your wife?
3: I killed her because... Why did I kill Piety? She loved me in her own way. But was it love? No, she's... Why did I do it? Maybe I better clear it up in my own mind. I suddenly lost all control of myself. The papers, they'll say, man kills wife in a fit of passion. I don't think it happens suddenly. You plan it. You don't know what you're planning, but you're doing it. You're getting yourself ready to kill. When did I start getting myself ready? When?
5: Step up, Blue, sir. Oh, sir, here she is. Zoraya, you ask for her, you beg for her, you clamor for her, and here she is, Zoraya. She has danced before all the crowned heads of Europe. Zoraya, see her in the forbidden love dance of ancient Egypt. A college education for one dime, 10 cents. Sip this way and watch her shimmy. Move this way and watch her shake. Princess Zoraya, queen of the Nile, the one and only Zoraya.
4: I knew I'd find you in here, Jack. What are you doing, for pity's sake?
3: Don't.
4: Well, if you're going to spend all your time in the blacksmith's wagon, why are we paying Joe Frazier?
3: Why don't you go to bed?
4: Jack.
3: Look, Piety, I'm busy.
4: You don't love me anymore.
3: No, that isn't so.
4: If you did love me, you'd spend more time with me.
3: More time? Good Lord, woman, all we do is spend time together. We live in a circus wagon. We're either traveling or working or sleeping. When ain't we together?
4: We don't sit together and talk together. Not anymore.
3: Piety, I have got to finish this. Now, you just run along.
4: Jack, what am I doing wrong?
3: Shh.
5: Yeah, if you must know, I'll tell you what you're doing wrong. You are chewing gum. That's what you're doing. Here, you're supposed to be an alluring, exciting, voluptuous Arabian slave dancer in a sultan's harem, and you stand there chewing gum, for Pete's sake.
4: My mother and father disowned me when I married you.
5: Oh, let's not start that. Nobody asked you.
4: What do you mean, nobody asked me? You asked me to run away with you. You asked me to learn this immoral dance. You made me do it.
5: It isn't immoral.
4: It isn't? It isn't immoral to be half naked? And shake your body at a pack of leery-eyed degenerates?
5: Yeah, it's immoral. It's degenerate. You know why? Because you make it immoral and degenerate. You have not got the warmth in your heart and the vision in your soul and the fire in your brain to do it like it was meant to be done. A ritualistic expression of the ancient art of love. What do? You stand up there and you chew gum.
4: Don't be mad at me, Jack. Honey, I'll do anything you say.
5: Look, when you're up there, What's going through your mind?
4: Nothing, Jack, honey. Nothing.
5: Something has to be going through your mind.
4: Well, something is. I'm thinking I'll be glad when this is all over.
5: That's what you're thinking?
4: Don't be mad at me, Jack. You asked, and I told you the truth.
5: Piety, listen. Can't you start saying to yourself, this is an expression of love. This is an offering of love, a religious ritual.
4: Oh, you're crazy.
5: If you tried, it would all be different. There would be a different spirit in that crowd. You'd really be Princess Zoraya, the Queen of the Nile.
4: Oh. Jack, don't you want to come to bed now?
5: I have to work.
4: On what? What are you doing?
5: I'll tell you when I'm finished.
4: Why can't you tell me now?
5: Will you get out of here and leave me alone?
4: You never used to shout at me.
5: Oh, gee, I'm sorry. Piety, I'm really sorry. Go, now run along.
4: Run along? Am I a little girl?
5: I won't be late.
6: Hey, Jack. You going to spend the night in my wagon? Now, if you are, you better find me another place to sleep.
5: Oh, I had no idea it was so late, Joe.
6: Must be 2 a.m. Hey, what's that you're making?
5: This?
6: Hmm?
5: Yeah. A new act.
6: What kind of act? All I see there is that this is a doll. Kind of life-size doll. Is that what you've been working on all these nights?
5: What do you think of her?
6: Hmm? She ain't bad looking.
5: Wait till you see her in costume. Step right up, ladies and gentlemen, and meet. I need a good name. Leonora.
6: Who's Leonora?
5: You ask that question, friend, and what does it prove? It proves that you are from the country, deep down in the boonies. Not only do you not know that the Civil War has been over these 50 years and more, you weren't even aware that we had one. Well, sir, Leonora is the Princess Leonora, Queen of the Romany Nation. And what is the Romany Nation? Why, the gypsies. Ask Princess Leonora. She knows all. She tells all.
6: A fortune teller?
5: I'll sit her behind the table, okay? And we get a room in the crowd, and he asks a question. And then I say, oh, Princess Leonora, reach into the depths of your mysterious wisdom and answer. And she answers.
7: She answers.
5: Sure.
7: She talks.
5: Sure.
7: It can't work. Oh, I know you can throw your voice, Jack, but it's too risky.
5: I'm not going to pull a stunt like that. She's going to talk. You know them newfangled phonograph records under the table, under a mystical, magical cloth with all of them astral signs of the zodiac and whatnot? I got some small phonograph records.
7: But
5: Jack,
7: course,
5: there's only a certain number of questions you can be asked.
7: Are you kidding? There's a million questions.
5: You think so? Okay, you go ahead. You're the rule. Ask a question. Ask Princess Leonora, the Romany Queen.
7: Okay. Princess, I am keeping company with this beautiful girl. Are we going to get married?
8: Ah, my red-haired friend. I foresee a difficult pathway ahead. But in the end, you will know true happiness.
7: Hey.
5: Well, there's only 4 or 5, 6 maybe questions. Love, money, sickness, health, stuff like that. I got a phonograph record for all of the answers.
7: But red hair. How did she know I had red hair?
5: Well, I also got specials. Like, if a guy is short or tall or fat, if a woman is good looking.
7: It's risky, Joe. It's risky.
5: Wait till you see her ready to go, dressed in red and black. Black hair, red lips, red blouse, black skirt, black eyes, red cheeks. Oh, she'll take your breath away. Ask Princess Leonora, Queen of Romani. Ask. Ask Princess Leonora, Queen of the Romani people. She sees in the dark. She sees into your heart, into your mind. Ask for 50 cents. Learn your future. For 50 cents, for one half a dollar. Know your fate. Ah, the gentleman in the back, Mr. Abercrombie, take his money and make him welcome. Speak, sir. Ask, and it shall be revealed to you.
9: My wife is very ill, and the doctors say there's no hope, but is there hope? Is there...
5: We await your reply, Princess.
8: My dear, suffering friend, every day that dawns brings up hope and strength, and each day brings the promise of the miracle. Believe, my friend, believe, and I promise you, there is hope.
5: Thank you, Princess Leonora, Queen of the Romani people. Thank you. And now, is there anyone else?
4: Jack.
6: Hmm?
4: Jack, what are you doing?
6: Well, you can see what I'm doing. I'm fixing her hair. Oh, boy, wasn't she absolutely sensational? I asked
4: her,
6: wasn't she? None of them believed she'd work, especially Joe. Well, you saw.
4: Jack, you didn't spiel for me tonight.
6: Oh, I was busy.
4: Busy? With what? A doll?
6: Piety, honey, this isn't a doll. This is Princess Leonora, Queen of the Romani.
4: She's nothing of the kind. She's just a doll. Jack, if you don't spiel for me, nobody comes to see me.
6: I told Joe to spiel.
4: But he's not much good. He can't draw flies. I'm the star act of the carnival. You always said that. I'm the star act.
6: Honey, you have been the star act of the show. But all that's been changed now.
4: Oh, has it? Has it? Well, we'll see about that. We'll see about that.
10: We'll see about that. When used by a woman, it's the most mysterious phrase in the world. When a woman says, "We'll see about that," she can have practically anything in mind, from leaving you to killing you. We'll explore this problem further when I return with Act Two in just...

0: It is best, said the poet, to let sleeping dogs lie, and of course to hope that lying dogs will sleep. Far more dangerous than sleeping dogs are unhappy women. What to do about it? Well, it is best to prevent a woman from becoming unhappy in the first place. But how is that possible? Almost anything can make her unhappy. Here is one having a tantrum over a doll.
1: Piety, you're being foolish.
2: I know.
1: Well, then, if you know why...
2: How could I be any other way? I'm a foolish person.
1: You know what I think? You're jealous.
2: Yes.
1: How can you be jealous? Jealous of a doll?
2: I'm jealous of anything that can take you away from
1: me. How can a doll take me away from
2: you? She already has. You didn't spiel for me tonight.
1: But I told Joe to spiel for you.
2: Well, Joe is no spieler, and you know it, and I know it, and the crowd knows it. Oh, but he's good enough for Piety. After all, Piety's no good anymore.
1: Oh, you mustn't talk that way.
2: Why not? Don't you think that way?
1: Look, I'll spiel for you tomorrow night.
2: What are you doing to her face?
1: Oh, I'm just making it up here.
2: Do you have to make her so pretty?
1: Well, after all, she's appearing before the public, isn't she?
2: But a gypsy lady isn't supposed to be pretty.
1: But she's a gypsy princess. She is queen of the Romany.
2: I am the only princess in this show. I'm Princess Soraya. I'm queen of the Nile.
1: Why don't you put that attitude into your dancing? Maybe then folks would believe it.
2: Oh, I hate you.
1: Oh, baby, it's late. Go to bed.
2: If I'd wanted to go to bed alone, I wouldn't have gotten married.
1: Yeah. I'll be along in a little while.
2: Well, don't rush on my account. Spend the night here with your lady friend.
1: All this time, it was running through my mind. I'm going to kill her. I didn't know it was running through, but it had to be. The killing is like a plant. Don't flower out of nowhere or nothing. First, the seed has to be planted and watered. Gradually, it sprouts, it grows. And only then does it bust out into flower. I looked at Princess Leonora, queen of the Romany. I'd made her with my own hands.
3: Yeah?
1: I was always clever with my hands. I could do anything. I couldn't make anything. Papa wanted me to become an engineer, but he died young, and there was no money for college. So I became a drifter. Ah, she was beautiful. Princess Leonora. Every part of her was perfect. Just perfect. Perfect. Perfect.
3: You always talk to yourself, Jack, or is this something new?
1: Oh, I didn't know anyone was there.
3: Oh. You scare a fella sometimes.
1: Who, me?
3: Jack, do you know what you've been doing for the past 10 minutes?
1: Huh?
3: You've been standing there saying, perfect, perfect. Well, finally, I figured I'd better interrupt.
1: I'm tired.
3: Well, it sure was a success tonight, huh? Boy, you were right about that gypsy doll.
1: Princess Leonora. She's perfect.
3: Yeah, this is what I mean. Yeah, well... Maybe I don't know what I mean.
1: As I say, I don't know what you mean.
3: Have you finally found her, Jack?
1: On who?
3: Your perfect woman.
1: I don't know what you're talking about, Joe.
3: Ah, sure you do. And now you've been looking for a perfect dame to lift this carny into the big time. But all of them disappoint you. And now look at who you had the last couple of years, huh? A wire walker, a wild animal tamer, and now... Piety. You taught each one of them all the tricks. But you see, they all fell short. So, now you got one that can't disappoint you.
1: I didn't know you were crazy, Joe.
3: No. This one isn't human. So she don't have a heart and mind of her own to fight you back.
1: Oh, is that bad?
3: No, it's good.
1: So what's the beef?
3: There ain't no beef, except... What are you going to do about Piety?
1: Piety.
3: Yeah, Jack. Piety. You remember? Now, she ain't like the others. Now, they were circus girls, you know, showgirls. They knew the score. With them, it was an act, make or break. But Piety, you know, you had to marry her.
1: All right, Joe.
3: What I'm saying is, Jack, you just can't get rid of her.
1: What are you talking about? Whoever said I wanted to get rid of her?
3: Well, maybe you don't realize it now, Jack. But you're getting there.
1: A I felt very bad, very guilty. Poor Piety. I'd been mean. Well, not mean. It wasn't intentional, any of it. But I guess you just got to keep telling a woman you love her, spend a lot of time with her, otherwise she gets all out of sorts. The next day, I tried to go out of my way with Piety, and things were a lot sunnier. But, of course, there was the next night, and I was in the soup all over again.
2: Where were you?
1: Where was I? Where was I? I was right here in a shop wagon.
2: Where were you when my act was supposed to begin?
1: Oh.
2: You promised you'd spiel for me.
1: I know, but I had this emergency.
2: You weren't there.
1: When there's a wind, I have to use a special glue to get her hair to stick.
2: Nobody paid to see my dance.
1: We're doing great with Princess Leonora. You don't have to dance if you don't want to.
2: I am the star of this show.
1: Look, you said so yourself. It was immoral to stand up there half naked and shimmy and shake your body at them leery-eyed degenerates.
2: It doesn't matter how I feel about it. It's my profession.
1: Well, there comes a time when you're able to retire.
2: Because of that doll?
1: This doll has a name. Princess Leonora, Queen of the Romans.
2: I am not going to be shoved out of my job by a hunk of painted wax and twisted wire.
1: Princess, you must excuse her. Piety doesn't have much experience with royalty.
2: Oh, you make me sick.
1: I really was too busy with my Leonora to pay much attention to Piety. I remember reading it in school. This ancient Greek fella, Pygmalion, he made a statue, Galatea, and it came to life. Well, I wasn't about to think anything like that, but... Oh, she was beautiful, Leonora. In a way, no human woman could be beautiful. And she seemed so... So... What word am I looking for? So natural? Geez, I don't know. Anyway, as I worked on her, I started talking to her. I didn't think anything of it. Princess, I think you need a new dress. Oh, no, nothing I could make. I'll send to Kansas City. No, to Chicago. No, to New York, for the fanciest...
4: It's very expensive in New York.
1: Well, it doesn't matter.
4: Do you really want to spend all that money?
1: Yeah, but it's your money, Leonora. You're the moneymaker around here. You're the one they come to see.
4: No, it's your genius. Jack Youngblood, leave here. Leave the carnival, the sideshow.
1: Leave here? And go where? Do what?
4: It's an age of such excitement. Look at what is happening all around us. Men drive horseless carriages on the ground. Men are flying horseless carriages in the sky. Men are speaking through the air.
1: I know.
4: This is the time for the men with the magic fingers. You are one of those men, Jack Youngblood.
1: Yes.
4: Leave.
1: I can't.
4: Poor Jack.
1: What do you mean, poor Jack? Hey, what am I doing? I'm talking to this... And she's talking... She's talking to me? Oh, no. She talks.
5: Of course she talks, Jack. He showed me how it's done. You got those phonographs.
1: No.
5: What do you mean, no?
1: She talks.
5: Oh, but how can she talk?
1: We were talking just before. Now, listen. Oh, listen to this. Leonora, say hello to Joe here. Leonora, tell Joe what you said when I told you that I'd sent to New York for a dress. You said it's very expensive in New York. You said that. Leonora.
5: Well, Jack?
1: Hmm? She spoke to me less than 5 minutes ago. She said this is the time for the men with the magic fingers. You said that, Leonora. You said it.
5: Sure.
1: I don't use words like that. Where would I get it from? Where?
5: All right, Jack, if you say...
1: Get out of here. Get out.
5: Sure, Jack. Okay, sure.
1: Leonora.
4: Yes, Jack?
1: There, you're talking. Why did you talk just before? Why didn't you speak to Joe?
4: Why should I speak to Joe? He doesn't love me.
3: Well, we ain't doing badly, taking one thing with another.
1: Thanks to Princess Leonora, but we should save money where we can.
3: Show me where.
1: piety. Do we need four musicians for her act?
3: Well,
1: all she needs is two, a drummer and a flute player.
3: You want to tell her we're cutting her little orchestra in half?
1: What's your job?
3: She's your wife.
1: All right, I'll tell her.
3: Well, why don't you tell her now?
1: Now?
3: Yeah, here she comes. She's looking for you.
1: She's always looking for me. Well, I'll leave you two lovebirds alone.
2: Jack, I have to talk to
3: you. Excuse me.
2: Jack.
1: All right, Piety, what is it?
2: Is that how you speak to me now?
1: Oh, I'm sorry. I'm busy.
2: Maybe you're busy, but you're not sorry.
1: What do you want?
2: What do I want? I want you to treat me like a husband should.
1: Oh, really? Well, I know husbands who get drunk and beat their wives.
2: At least they pay attention to them.
1: Look, Piety, I am very tired.
2: Then why don't you come to bed at night?
1: I have to make sure of the platform for the high wire act.
2: Well, at least you're not going off to do something for her.
1: Oh, Piety.
2: All right, I'll tell you what I want. I need some new costumes.
1: Costumes?
2: Yes. I want to send to New York for some new dresses.
1: But we can't afford to.
2: Well, you sent to New York for costumes for her.
1: For her?
2: You can spend a fortune on a dress for a wax dummy. You can't afford 5 cents for a flesh and blood woman who also happens to be your wife.
1: All right, that's enough.
2: Jack, please don't get mad at me. Who have I got in the whole world but you?
1: Don't start that. Act like a grown-up, sensible woman.
2: Yes, Jack.
1: Now, we have to make some money around here.
2: I know. I understand.
1: You don't need four musicians.
2: All right. You're right. What? What do you mean I don't need...
1: The music should be small, special.
2: Now, just a minute.
1: The object is to inflame the imagination.
2: I can't have a new costume. Now, I can't even have music. And next, I won't even have an act. Is that what you're trying to do? Is it? Why do you think people come here to look at your wax dummy?
1: I don't want to argue about it.
2: They come here to look at flesh. Sensual, alluring, female flesh. That's what you said to me. Those were the words you used.
1: Piety, when you get this way, there's no point in talking.
2: You're right. Indeed, Jack Youngblood, there is no point in talking at all.
1: Something should have warned me. Something in her face, her voice, something. But nothing did. Everything about her should have warned me. But I didn't notice. And so I went off to work with my high wire artist, and she... Well, where she went, I didn't find out until it was too late.
6: Step closer. Here she is, as advertised, the one, the only, the magnificent Princess Leonora, queen of all the gypsies. She looks into your heart, she looks into your mind, your soul. For 50 cents, ladies and gentlemen, she will forecast your future. Who will be the first?
7: Mister?
6: The ladies on the left, Mr. Abercrombie, accept her gift for the Princess Leonora. We thank you kindly, ma'am. And how may the princess enlighten you?
7: I've been a widow 20 years. And now a fella has proposed. And I want to know...
6: You want to know if it's you he's after or your money?
7: That's what I want to know.
6: And you shall know. Speak. Speak to this dear, kind, troubled lady, Princess Leonora. Speak. Speak.
1: My foot had eased over to the right button under the table. The button that would release the record that held the answer. And I pushed down on the button, and I kept pushing. But nothing happened. The princess remained silent. And then I sneaked a glance at the bottom of the table. I saw the broken wire someone had deliberately. And I looked out at the crowd, and I saw her in the back, Piety. And there was a grin on her face. My eyes sought out her eyes, and they met. And she wiped that grin off in a hurry, but not quite fast enough. I knew, and she knew I knew. But none of that was helping me now because I had trouble. I had real trouble. My act was falling apart and the crowd sensed it. At first it was funny.
8: What's the matter, Princess? The cat got your tongue?
7: Why doesn't she answer me?
1: The crowd was beginning to feel the act was a swindle. That they were being taken. They began to get ugly. And it got contagious. And that's when anything can happen.
0: Anything can happen, and it certainly does not look happy or promising for the Jack Youngblood Carnival this evening. Given the situation and the temper of the crowd, Jack should be in for a rough and rocky session. However, there is such a thing as rising to an occasion. If Jack knows how to do it, this is surely the time and the place, and the third act will be here before you know it.
9: It is a magic moment.

0: They were the rough and ready days for carnivals and sideshows when the century was still new and fresh. People still had a sense of wonder. They would believe anything. Well, almost anything, if you told it convincingly enough. But the one thing you couldn't do was let them down. Be unable to deliver the merchandise as promised. Retribution was sure to be swift and devastating.
1: Ladies and gentlemen, pardon the delay. I can explain everything.
2: What I had to do in the twinkling of an eye was to figure out something that would convince everyone that I shouldn't be tarred and feathered, or even lynched. And the trouble was, nothing occurred to me. Nothing. I tried to open my mouth to say something, but nothing came out. And I was in even more trouble, because the crowd was beginning to sense it. I could feel the explosion coming, when suddenly, there was a voice. It was her voice.
3: My dear troubled friend, I know the agony of your soul, and yet the answer is in your own heart. I can say yes or no. I can say it is you he loves, or your money he desires. But you know that already. You know what you see in his eyes, what you hear in his voice. And so, my dear, be unafraid. Do what your heart commands. Have I helped you? Have I?
4: Oh, yes, Christmas, yes.
3: Oh, yes.
1: My good friends, kind people, you have seen, you have heard. And now, ask, seek, hear the word for yourself, your very own self.
3: Princess!
5: Seen the like of it, Jack. Never. I've been in this griff, man and boy, 50 years. I never seen anything to tie it. You did it, Jack.
2: Oh, no. She did it.
5: Yeah, sure. That's for the rubes. Between
1: us. I tell you, Joe, she did it. Leonora.
5: You fixed the machinery. Now, how you were able to fix the machinery up there, out there in plain view. Jack, how did you do it?
1: I didn't do it. Look, can't you see the wires? They're still disconnected.
5: Ah, maybe she don't need wires. Maybe it's this newfangled wireless thing. You know, they got it on ships. They send messages through the air.
2: Listen, now you listen to me.
5: Huh?
2: You heard what she said. You know every one of the phonograph records I got hooked up. What she said isn't on a single one of them. It come out of her mouth.
6: Ah, come out of your mouth, Jack. You had that ace in the hole all the time.
2: What ace in the hole?
6: Oh, ventriloquism.
2: I haven't thrown my voice in 20 years. I wouldn't even know how anymore.
6: Yeah, but you remembered in a hurry. Oh, Jack, it was the greatest performance I ever saw.
2: Leonora, talk to him. Tell him it was you.
6: Oh, come on, Jack.
2: Okay, she only talks when she wants to.
6: Nah, Jack, look, we gotta talk about something else now. Piety.
2: What about piety?
6: She confessed everything to me, Jack. She cut the wires.
2: She's very stupid.
6: She's very much in love with you. Now, will you forgive her?
2: Forgive her? For what? She made this into the greatest act of all time. Because of what she did, I don't need the phonograph records. Leonora can speak for herself.
6: When you talk this way, it scares me.
2: Why can't you believe what you saw with your own eyes, you heard with your own ears?
6: But you do forgive Pius.
2: Yes, I forgive her.
6: Okay, then tell her so. She's outside. Piety, come on in.
7: Jack, I'm sorry, I don't know what got into me. I'm sorry.
2: It's all right.
7: I was stupid.
2: It's all right.
7: I could have destroyed us all.
2: Look, I said it's all right.
7: It's all right?
2: Sure.
7: What do you mean it's all right? How can it be all right? I acted crazy. It was dangerous. We could have been torn down or burned out. People could have been hurt or killed. You say it's all right?
2: Stop it, Piety. It's enough.
7: Too much. Just don't care anything about me. Nothing at all. I'm Mrs. Nobody. I do good, it doesn't mean a thing. I do bad, it rolls off your back. I just don't even exist. It's all that painted harlot.
2: Piety.
7: That Jezebel. That's who you're in love with.
1: Would you get out of
7: Jack,
1: here?
7: Jack, but don't send me away. Don't send me away,
1: I'm not sending you away. I just want to have some peace and quiet.
2: Every night it got better. More people started coming because the word was out. And now we were making money. For the first time in my life, I knew what it was to have a roll of bills in my pocket. And it was a new show. It was no longer a seedy little down-at-the-heels carny. It was fresh and bright. And we were getting new acts, big acts. But the heart of it all was... Princess Leonora, let her probe the secrets of your innermost heart. Know your future, learn your fate. Ask her, ask the Princess Leonora.
3: My dear friend, learn to trust, and you will be trusted. Dare, my friend, dare to live, dare to love. There is no victory without risk.
2: And only I knew how it was done. Only I knew that it was not a trick with phonograph records. Only I knew it was the princess herself who spoke. Because no one would believe me. How could they? Why should they? Her advice was given to all who came. And later at night in the shop wagon, there were moments when she would speak to me.
8: Jack, you must leave here.
2: Yeah, I think it's time the show moved on.
8: Not the show, you. Leave the show. Go fulfill your destiny.
2: My destiny?
8: Become somebody.
2: But I'm not doing bad. I got money in the bank. Me? Can you tie that me with money in the bank?
8: Jack, why are you satisfied with so little?
2: Oh, that's a lot.
8: You know the names on people's lips. Bell, Marconi, Edison, Ford... The Wright brothers? They have changed the world.
2: Yeah, that's an idea. Instead of having our wagons pulled by horses, I'm thinking...
8: You don't belong here. You belong with them. You're one of them. One of the men with the magic fingers. Why do you throw your life away on a two-bit carnival?
2: Because, well...
8: Is this really what you want? Is this the life for the rest of your days? Oh, Jack, you've got so much ability.
2: Well, will you come with me?
8: I'll always be with you.
2: It's crazy. I know it's crazy. But I love you.
8: It isn't crazy. That's why you made me. I'm perfect.
2: I love you, Leonora.
8: Then leave. We must leave.
2: But how can I?
8: If we stay here, I see death.
2: Death? Whose death?
8: Yours, mine, hers. You know that, don't you? You know that.
2: Yes.
8: Then we must leave.
2: I'll think about it.
8: You've thought about it all your life. Break away. Become free. That's why you made me, isn't it?
2: Yes. Yes.
8: Let's leave. Tonight.
2: Tonight?
8: Why not? Why wait any longer?
2: But I...
8: Look into my eyes, Jack, and see the truth. I'm the Princess Leonora, Queen of the Romanies. Look.
2: I looked, and I saw she was no longer a wax statue. She was a woman. It had happened. Like the ancient Pygmalion, I had created a statue that had come to life. She would do what was beyond the power of every other woman I had ever known. She would give me the courage to go into the world and fight for recognition among my peers, among the men with the magic fingers. I was one of them. Yes, I was the greatest of them all. I was going into the world to take my place. Not at the table of the great, but at the head of that table.
7: Where are you going?
2: Piety.
7: You think you could sneak away, you and your rag doll?
2: I'm leaving the carnival.
7: You're leaving me?
2: Yes, Piety, I'm leaving you.
7: But you can't leave me. I'm your wife, to have and to hold till death do us part.
2: I don't love you anymore.
7: Oh, Jack, don't say that. You never say that. All those things you told me.
2: People change.
7: But the marriage vow is sacred. That's how I was raised.
2: Were you also raised to dance half naked before...
7: Oh, Jack. Oh, I'm sorry. I didn't mean to slap you. You drive me crazy.
1: Quiet, you have to go.
7: You're leaving me alone in the world with nothing. I'll starve.
1: I'm not leaving you alone. I'm leaving you the circus. It's yours. Joe Fraser will run it for you. He's a good man. Now, for Pete's sake, accept it gracefully.
7: You're possessed. That's what it is. Possessed by evil. It's changed you from a kind, happy, loving husband into a devil. And she did it. That gypsy doll. Look at her. Painted, smirking harlot.
1: Adulteress. You be quiet.
7: She must be punished. What was the punishment for adultery in the Bible?
1: Oh, Piety, please.
7: The adulteress.
1: Peacefully.
7: The adulteress is stoned to death. Stoned.
1: Piety, put down that
7: hammer. Adulteress. Jezebel.
1: Piety, stop it.
7: Look at her.
1: Piety, you're killing her.
7: Come on, got her,
1: stop it.
7: You're crazy.
1: Look, she's dead.
7: How can she be dead? She was never alive.
1: You're jealous. You're jealous. You killed her. And now I'm going to kill you.
0: That's how she died, Sheriff. That's why Piety died. She killed my Leonora. My Princess Leonora. My princess.
9: Mr. Youngblood, now you must listen to what I am saying. Why did you kill your wife? Why? Tell me.
0: Sheriff, if I told you, would you ever believe it? Would you?
10: No, he wouldn't believe it. As a matter of fact, Jack's lawyer was finally able to convince him to tell the story to a jury. They didn't believe it either. Well, did you? Anyhow, you'd better believe I shall return in just a few minutes. It was an era of magic. Overnight, we left the horse and buggy and stepped into the motor car, the airplane. Our world was transformed, and it was done for us by men with magic in their fingers. At that time, in that place, it seemed there was absolutely no limit to human ingenuity. Why, one fellow even made a doll that became a human being. Or did he? Our cast included Mason Adams, Marion Seldes, Catherine Byers, and Earl Hammond. The entire production was under the direction of Hyman Brown. Radio Mystery Theater was sponsored in part by Buick Motor Division. This is E.G. Marshall inviting you to return to our Mystery Theater for another adventure in the macabre. Until next time, pleasant dreams.

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Tonight's titles were Future Eye and The Men with the Magic Fingers. 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Tune in next Monday evening, same time, same place, for another set of thrilling and awesome mystery shows, here on Audio Theater. This is your host, Evan, saying thanks for listening. Until then, have a good one.

0: 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Green-Eyed Monster, Win Place and Murder, Lady in Distress, and Dead Ernest. 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
1: 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Those better-tasting California wines enjoyed by more Americans than any other wine. For friendly entertaining, for delightful dining. Yes, right now a glassful would be very pleasant. As Roma Wines bring you Lloyd Nolan in a remarkable tale of suspense.
3: I got to sleep pretty late. I'd been reading a book about the Civil War, and I got interested in the section on Gettysburg. There was some material there I hadn't known about. I didn't sleep very well, even after I had turned off the bed light. You know, when you're accustomed to having someone else in the house, it's the sort of an uneasy feeling to know that you're alone. I remember hearing the clock in the front room strike 4. Then I must have fallen asleep. I was dreaming, as I recall it, about a very bloody battle between the blue and the gray. When the alarm clock went off, it was set for 7 because I knew I'd had a busy day ahead. It took me a little while to realize what it was because in the dream at that moment, I'd invented a bell that scared the opposing forces right off the field.
4: Oh, that is nice.
3: Quiet then. I lay warm in bed for a while, trying to remember my dream and not succeeding. When I did remember that I was alone in the house, that Margaret wasn't there to wake me up if I dozed off for just a few more minutes. I'd just gotten out of bed when the telephone made a loud early morning noise. I shoved my feet halfway into some slippers and muttered down the hallway. Yes.
5: Sorry to disturb you. Is this Michael Dawson?
4: It's a little early, but I think so.
5: Do you drive a Pontiac convertible license number 99R479?
3: Yes.
5: Where's your car now, Mr. Dawson?
3: It's right in front of the house. What's up?
5: Will you look and see if it's there?
3: Hey, who is this?
5: Police Department, Sergeant O'Connor.
3: Oh, well, just a minute. I thought it's awfully early in the morning for this to happen. It's awfully hard to think clearly when you haven't had a cup of coffee or a cigarette. I walked to the front window and my car wasn't there. And I went back to the phone, still thinking how hard it is to think clearly when it's early in the morning. Hello?
5: Yeah, right here, Mr. Dawson.
3: It's gone, the car.
5: I just wanted to be sure. Your car was stolen last night, Mr. Dawson. It's pretty badly banged up. You insured?
3: Well, I think so. I don't know.
5: I suggest you report the theft to the insurance company and come down to the police garage with a pink owner's slip.
3: Oh, all right. I'll be down as soon as I can. I got dressed, made coffee, drank it, had a cigarette, and I called Tommy Castle, my insurance man. I told him that the Pontiac had been stolen and what the cop had told me to do, and he said he'd drive me down to the garage. I had the pink slip on the desk, and I took it with me. It was 7:45 when Tommy picked me up in front of the house. We drove down to the police station and started walking around to the garage.
6: You don't need to worry, Mike. You're very well covered. Now, aren't you glad that you took all the insurance I recommended?
3: Well, I suppose so.
6: Because you're very well covered.
3: Well, that's swell, but if it's completely wrecked, where am I going to get another car?
6: They can probably fix it like new, and it won't be long before the market will be flooded with new cars.
7: Mr. Dawson?
3: Yes.
7: Sergeant O'Connor.
3: Oh.
7: Car's over there, Mr. Dawson.
3: Where? Oh, yeah. Oh, I see. Pretty smashed up.
6: Now, let's look it over very closely, Mike.
3: What a mess. Well, it serves me right for leaving it out in the street all night. Now, Never would have happened if my wife had been home.
6: No, Margaret is more thorough than you are, Mike.
7: Is Mrs. Dawson a blonde, about 5 feet three?
3: Oh, yes. Yeah. Why, do you know her?
7: Is that your wife, Mr. Dawson?
3: Stuffed in the trunk of the car was Margaret. She was wearing the same dress she'd had on the day, Tuesday it was, the day she'd gone to visit her mother. The whole scene was very clear. I can remember easily. Her face was smudged, and I thought she wouldn't like to be seen with her face dirty. And her clothes were badly rumpled. And just below the left shoulder blade, sticking up straight from her back, was the handle of a brass letter opener. I started to weave a little then.
7: Hey, you all right, Mr. Dawson?
6: Easy, Mike, easy. Come over here and sit down.
3: I'm all right. Please, I'm all right.
7: Sorry I told you that way, but we had reasons.
6: Reasons? Well, it seems to me that you could have been a little more...
3: Who could have done it? Who wanted to kill Margaret? She got a few little flaws, the same as all of us. Who were going to kill one of them?
6: Here now, here. Come on, sit down, sit down.
7: Looks like our local Jack the Ripper again. Stabbing, the whole general setup.
3: He never did anyone any harm.
7: You better take him home.
6: In a minute. Let him sit here a while.
3: Poor Margaret. Poor little blonde Margaret. I did that pretty well, don't you think? Because I wasn't surprised at all. I'd planned the whole morning. I didn't think it would all happen that early, but I knew it would happen. You see, I had stolen my car and left it wrecked for the police to find. And in the trunk of my car, I'd stuffed the body of my wife, Margaret, who I had stabbed in the back at 4:30 Tuesday afternoon.
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2: And now, Roma Wines bring back to our Hollywood soundstage Lloyd Nolan as Michael Dawson and Kathy Lewis as his wife Judy in Green-Eyed Monster, a tale well calculated to keep you in suspense.
3: I was, of course, the prime suspect in the murder of my wife, Margaret. The only thing was that there had been a series of crimes in my neighborhood during the last couple of months, crimes that all followed a general pattern. And since I was clever enough to fix Margaret's murder so that the death was as neat as the others had all been, it was decided at the coroner's inquest that the murder had been committed by a person or persons unknown, by which they meant the Jack the Ripper character that was running around loose. And I wasn't held. I waited a decent week after it was all over. And then I called Judy. My Judy. Oh, she was so beautiful. She was tall and brunette and willowy and beautiful. With the loveliest green eyes you ever saw. She answered the phone right away and said she'd be right over. Coming, honey. You're the most beautiful thing in the world.
8: I'll bet you say that to all the girls.
3: Come here.
8: My. Really, everybody in the street will see it.
3: Oh, it's okay. Say, where'd you get that dress?
8: An old aunt gave it to me. It didn't fit her anymore.
3: Mm-hmm. It fits you.
8: Thank you.
3: Come on in. In the kitchen.
8: Have you a new recipe for poached eggs?
3: No, I want to tell you something.
8: A story, Mike, so early?
3: A story, a beautiful story about a lovely brunette and a guy who's nuts about her.
8: Who could you mean?
3: Come here, Willie.
8: Oh, yeah. You're very friendly today.
3: Well, you shouldn't have worn that dress.
8: This is the way it affects you. I wear it all the time.
3: Have you missed me?
8: Sure.
3: Have you missed me a lot?
8: Naturally.
3: You love me, don't you?
8: Of course I love you. You rehearsing for your bar exam?
3: Come on. Sit down there.
8: All righty, I'll sit down here.
3: Cup of coffee?
8: A cup of coffee.
3: Okay.

0: down and relax. What's the matter with you?
1: I ought to slap your face.
0: You do, and I'll slap you right back.
1: Judy, I love you.
0: Of course you do.
1: Well, that's what I want to know. I get jealous.
0: Naturally.
1: Do you love me?
0: Sure.
1: You don't act like you love me.
0: You want me to gaze at you with great fawn eyes?
1: No, of course not.
0: What do you want?
1: I want you to tell me that you love me.
0: Why?
1: Because I...
0: Go on.
1: Well, I've proven how much I want you. I think that you should return the feeling.
0: How have you?
1: Have what?
0: Proven how much you want me.
1: Why, by telling you over and over again that I love you, by loving you more than Margaret. Why?
0: By killing Margaret.
1: What?
0: You heard me.
1: What makes you think I killed Margaret?
0: Didn't you?
1: Now, look, Judy. Now, this is a pretty tough way to treat
0: you. Didn't you?
1: Yes.
0: Then I love you. Kiss me, Mike.
1: She loved me. She really loved me. That's all I cared about, all I could think about. Oh, she was so wonderful. She just... We got a little house in Glendale and were married out there where nobody knew us. And then that first evening, the first hour almost, that we were alone together in our own home, somebody came to the door. Well, it was Tommy Castle. He barged in. He talked and talked about insurance.
2: And yours too, Mrs. Dawson. That's why I feel it's my privilege, yes, my duty to talk to you this way. Now, I'm the last one in the world who wants to stir up any unhappy memories, but... Well, if you remember, Mike, I urged you repeatedly to take out a joint life insurance policy on yourself and on your... Well, that is the farmer...
0: You mean Margaret.
2: Yes. Thank you. Well, you know what happened?
0: What happened, Mr. Castle?
2: Why, he never took out the insurance. And so when Margaret... she simply wasn't insured.
0: Maybe that's just as well, Mr. Castle.
2: Well, I'm afraid I don't follow you, Mr.
0: Well, if Mike had collected any insurance when Margaret was killed, those silly policemen, you know how they are. They might have thought Mike had reason...
2: Well, as I was saying, now, you two are just married. A whole new life ahead for you, and now's the time to think about the future.
1: Now, listen, I don't like this whole conversation. This is no way to talk to a man on his wedding day.
2: Ah, but, Mike, that's where you're wrong, my boy. This is just the way to talk to a man on his wedding day. Now, can I talk to you for just a second, Mike? No, please. Please don't go, Mrs. Dawson. This will only take a second.
1: Now, listen, Tommy, this is our wedding
2: day. Mike, listen to me. You ought to sign an application on Judy's life. Why, do you know how many women are killed in automobile accidents every year? And here in Los Angeles, this Jack the Ripper character only kills women, you know?
1: All right, let me sign it. And please, Tommy, will
2: you? Why, sure. Yeah, there we are. Of course, you'll have to take a physical examination, but that'll be nothing to a youngster like you, you know. Folks, I can't tell you how much this is going to mean to you when... Now, what did I do with my hat? There it is. I can't tell you how much this
0: Castle.
2: Is
0: going... Huh? Are you going straight back into town?
2: Yes, I am. Anything I can do?
0: I think I'll ride in with you, if you don't mind.
2: Well, yeah, I'd be delighted.
1: Oh, Judy!
0: I'm sorry, Mike. I forgot to tell you. An old girlfriend of mine called me today. She's in town just for one night, and I told her I'd see her.
1: But, Judy, it's
0: I know, but just one of those things, dear. Are we ready, Mr. Castle?
2: Yeah, ready? Sure, I'm ready.
0: Don't worry, darling. Don't wait up.
1: Well, I just stood there. I didn't know what to say or what to do. Our wedding night. I moved the curtain aside and watched her go down the walk with Tommy. She was holding onto his arm real tight, too tight. She smiled up at him. I went into the living room and tried to read Sandburg's Lincoln. It's quite a book, 5 big volumes. Oh, but I couldn't read. By midnight, I was in a blind rage. I was going to get in the car and go look for her. I was going to call the police. Later, I was in a cold sweat of fear that something might have happened to her. And then back to a blind, scalding jealousy again. Finally, it got to be 3:30 in the morning.
3: Hello?
1: Tommy? Is that you, Tommy?
3: Mike, I just came in. I heard the phone ringing and ran up the stairs. I'm a little out of breath.
1: Where's Judy?
3: Huh? Judy? Oh, you mean the missus? Where? I don't know, didn't she?
1: Where did you see her last?
3: Why, I let her out at sunset and Western, and that was about...
1: No, you did you?
3: Oh, of course I did. Good gosh, Mikey, you don't think that I...
0: Well, darling, I told you not to wait up.

0: 4 o'clock in the morning.
1: I know, darling. I'm sorry. Poor Ethel wanted to talk about her troubles. I just couldn't bear to leave. I smell coffee.
0: Poor Ethel. This was our wedding night.
1: Darling, you're white as a sheet. You're trembling.
0: But sure I am. Wondering about it this hour in this Jack the Ripper character.
1: What was that?
0: Where have you been? What have you been doing?
1: I just told you, Ethel, darling.
0: Now listen to me. Listen to me. If you ever do a thing like this again.
1: Now, darling, you listen to me. You're not going to try to run my life for me, are you?
0: Your life? I'm thinking about our life. I'm thinking about the...
1: Mike, that's what I'm thinking about, our life. And that's not all I'm thinking about.
0: Well, all right, then.
1: I'm thinking about Margaret.
0: Margaret?
1: You mustn't be like this, darling. You must promise me not ever again. Because I don't think Margaret would like it.
2: She couldn't have made it much plainer, could she? And that's the way it was. From then on, my life was a nightmare. Someone you're crazy in love with, crazy jealous of. Wondering where they are, who they're with. Not able to do a thing about it. Sometimes I'd think it was getting better. It was going to be all right. She'd stay at home for days at the stretch or a couple of weeks. And then it would begin all over again. She'd just take the car and go. Always some girlfriend, she said. Girlfriend. Well, finally, I guess I did go a little crazy. I had to know one way or the other. So one night when she was getting ready to go out, I went to the garage. I jimmied the lock on the trunk compartment of the car so she couldn't be snapped shut again. And I crawled in, pulled the lid down after me. I must have been crazy because it never even crossed my mind until I was lying in there all scrunched up in the dark about the last time anybody'd been in there. I mean, Margaret. For quite a while. It almost seemed as though she was just cruising around. I mean, not heading for any place in particular. Finally, she stopped. I heard her get out of the car and go in somewhere. When I was sure she had gone, I cracked the lid of the trunk open and looked out. It was dark. She was going into a crummy little cafe. She was in there a long time. And when she came out, there was somebody with her. It was a girl.
3: There we are. No trouble. I'll drive you home. It's kind of a long ways. I could get a taxi.
4: I don't mind.
3: Go ahead. Get in.
4: Well, thanks.
2: So it was a girl, Frank. This time, anyway. And then the car was stopping. I cracked the lid of the trunk again. It was a nice night. The convertible top was down, and I heard it all.
4: But this isn't the way. Why are we stopping?
1: You'll find out. Get out.
4: Get out?
1: Don't argue. Get out.
4: Say, if this is your idea of a joke or something, all I can say is...
2: As the car roared off, I had a glimpse of it lying there by the road. The girl's body. With a knife in the back, dead. After the car was back in the garage, it seemed as though I lay in that dark trunk for hours, shaking, trembling all over. After a while, I crawled out of the trunk all cramped and stiff and went into the house. And there she was in bed. She looked at me with those half-closed eyes. Those lovely, lovely green eyes. And then she turned over with a little sigh and was fast asleep. As I lay there in bed staring into the darkness, the only answer that seemed to make any sense was that I was losing my mind because of what I'd done to Margaret, maybe. That I'd imagined the whole thing. But the next morning, there it all was in the papers. More murder pictures. Fiend strikes again. Fiend. That was my Judy. My lovely, wonderful Judy. The woman I was in love with. From then on, I watched her like a hawk. Day and night, I never let her out of my sight. I hardly slept at all. I did things like letting the air out of the tires so she couldn't use the car. Like hiding everything in the whole house that was sharp or pointed. Knives, ice picks, scissors, letter openers. And Judy, she was wonderful. Calm, serene. Apparently without the faintest idea what was in my mind. I watched her, and I began to think what I had before. That somehow it must have been a terrible mistake. That was what I was thinking last night.
1: Here we are. I brought you some tea and Melba toast, darling.
2: Oh.
1: You're looking better, I think.
2: Well, thanks. Thanks, Judy.
1: By the way, whatever happened to that letter opener? The new one we used to have on the desk.
2: The what?
1: The letter opener.
2: What do you want it for?
1: Open letters, silly. First of the month, there's a stack of bills in there that high.
2: You're not thinking of going out, are you?
1: You don't know where that letter opener is?
2: No. No, I don't.
1: I guess I can find something else that will do just as well.
2: I had the letter open, of course, but I didn't tell her. I didn't dare. I could feel it inside my inside pocket as I lay there on the couch in the den where I could watch the front hall and the living room door. I heard her fussing around upstairs for a while, and then she came down, and I heard the back door close. She was going to the garage. As I got up, I could feel the letter opener pressing against my side. It was a terrible pain in my head. I don't know exactly what happened after that. And the next thing, the phone was ringing, and it was morning. I got off the couch, and I stumbled out into the hall to answer. I'm always groggy in the morning, but before I've had my coffee and a cigarette, but this morning it was as though I'd been drugged or something. I couldn't think at all. Hello.
5: Mr. Dawson? Michael Dawson?
2: Yeah, yeah.
5: You drive a Pontiac convertible license number 99R479?
2: Yeah, I think that's the number. Why?
5: Well, we've got your car, Mr. Dawson. Your insurance agent, Mr. Castle's down here already.
2: Oh, he is?
5: We'd like you to come down here right away and bring your pink owner's slip.
2: Oh, wait, who's this?
5: This is the police department.
2: I was still pretty much in a fog when I got down there. I couldn't quite figure things out. My car must have been stolen again. Really stolen this time. Wrecked, I suppose. And where was Judy? Maybe she'd wrecked it. Or maybe they caught her. No, but then they'd have told me about it, not just asked about the car. Tommy met me outside. He must have been waiting for me.
6: How are you feeling, old man?
2: All right, I guess.
6: I'm afraid you're in for kind of a shock.
2: Why, is it pretty bad?
6: Pretty bad.
5: Oh, there he is now. Mr. Dawson?
2: Yes.
5: Come this way, please. Is that your car, Mr. Dawson?
2: Yes. Yes, but it isn't wrecked. There doesn't seem to be anything the matter with it at all.
5: Lift up the trunk, will you, Sergeant?
7: Yes, sir.
2: She was lying in there with her head twisted around, staring at me with those lovely, sightless green eyes. Dead. Judy. My Judy. And the letter opener was in her back.
5: He'll come around in a minute. You better get a stenographer in. He'll probably want to make a statement now.
6: You all right now, old man?
2: Yeah, sure.
6: Well, you can't pay the insurance, of course, you know. You understand that.
2: Insurance?
6: The life insurance on Judy. But I'll get your lawyer to do anything I can.
2: Lawyer?
5: Don't you think you're going to need one, Mr. Dawson?
6: Oh, I'll take care of all of that.
5: One accident, that's one thing. But two wives, both in your car. Now there's your letter opener with your fingerprints on it. It won't go, Mr. Dawson, not anymore.
2: Oh.
5: And then, of course, there are all the others, seven of them, that you killed in the last 3 months.
2: That I killed?
5: Now, Mr. Dawson, you're not going to give us any trouble, are you?
2: No. No, I'm not going to give you any trouble. Well, I guess I I guess I killed her, all right. I must have. I didn't kill the others, of course, but I confessed to them. I was glad to. I'd rather have them think that it was me than Judy. My beautiful, green-eyed Judy. I've got lots of time to read. I'm almost through the third volume now of that Life of Lincoln. Only two more volumes to go. They're pretty long, pretty thick, but I think I'll make it just about.

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1: 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R-O-M-A. Roma, America's favorite wines. This is Truman Bradley bringing back for a curtain call our suspense star of the evening, Lloyd Nolan. Lloyd, ever since I saw you in Lady in the Lake, I've been wanting to ask you how you like acting directly into the camera. You know, talking and looking right at the lens as if it were an individual.
2: Well, I really enjoyed it, but it was a little tough. Acting is easier when you're talking to another person. It sort of helps to watch his reactions, see his expressions change as you deliver the lines. You
1: know? Well, Lloyd, if you like to watch reactions, just try this idea, will you? To see your friend's expressions reflect pleasant anticipation, serve them Roma California Sherry from this hamper of Roma wines. 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
2: Well, thanks, Truman. I will.
1: I'm sure you'll find, as I do, that everyone enjoys Roma Sherry. 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
1: 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That accounts for the delightful difference in Roma wines. The fuller bouquet, richer body, and the better taste. 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
2: Three very good reasons, Truman. Well, thank you and good night.
0: Lloyd Nolan appeared through the courtesy of 20th Century Fox, producers of The Late George Apley. Tonight's suspense play was written by Elliot Lewis and Robert Richards. Next Thursday, same time, you will hear Mr. Richard Conte as star of Suspense.
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0: Yes, Roma wines taste better because only Roma selects from the world's greatest wine reserves for your pleasure. 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
0: Suspense, radio's outstanding theater of thrills, is presented for your enjoyment by Roma Wines. That's R-O-M-A, Roma Wines. Those better-tasting California wines enjoyed by more Americans than any other wine. For friendly entertaining, for delightful dining. Yes, right now a glassful would be very pleasant, as Roma Wines bring you Richard Conte in a remarkable tale of
1: suspense.
2: Most of this took place because you can lead a horse to water. And sometimes you can make him drink. But you can never make him win a race. I learned that from a horse named Mosquito down at Tropical Park. I was in New York and things weren't easy. The private detective business had gone flatter than a glass of beer in a boiler room. I needed to borrow money. The only place I could get it was from a girl named Laura Lee. I'd been going with Laura before I got hit by that monsoon at the $2 window. And I'd marry if she could shake a father with $5 million and a big stick. Anyway, I scratched together a little dough, and I'd sit in my office brooding about how crime doesn't pay. It didn't help any when Laura took an office across the hall and called herself a private detective. For $5 million, you can afford to play games. After that, things went from bad to worse. And then last week, Thursday, I noticed in the paper Mosquito was running down to Jamaica. I picked up the phone to call a bookie joint run by a guy named Joey Gault. And that's how it started. Let me talk to Joey Gault. I got a bet.
3: He can't talk now.
2: It's only going to take a minute.
3: Why do you want him for?
2: I told you, I want to make a bet.
3: Just a minute. Hello?
2: Joey, you know that horse Mosquito?
3: Hold it, mister. This ain't Joey Gault.
2: Look, if I wanted to talk to everybody in town, I'd rent a subway. Let me talk to Gault.
3: Who is this?
2: Chris Draper. I want to give Joey a bet.
3: He's not taking any more bets.
2: What do you mean? I got the right thing at Jamaica. What do you mean he's not taking any more bets?
3: I mean it the way it sounds, Draper. Joey Gault isn't taking any more bets.
2: I should have known then, but I'm the kind of guy finds out about an earthquake when the repair squad arrives. If Joey Gault wouldn't take my bet, somebody would. It was almost 12, so I put on my coat and started for a bookie joint down on 45th. On the door, I hung a sign that said, "Out for lunch, back at 1 o'clock. I always hated to walk out that door because I had to look at the sign across the hall. Laura Lee, licensed private detective. A dame that couldn't find a spoon of sugar in a candy factory. But she had the scratch, and that's what counts. I walked down to 45th Street and put my last $100 on Mosquito to win. It was raining, and so I ducked into a drugstore for a sandwich and a cup of coffee. After that, I strolled up toward my place again. I stopped a couple of times, once in front of a bookstore. The window was full of books on how we had to have a peaceful world. Three of them were written by generals who wouldn't know peace if somebody lugged it in on a hunk of toast. It was about 12:45 when I walked up to the door of my office. Somebody made some changes, and I got the fastest slow burn in history. My sign was gone, but there was another one that said, "Gone for 1 week. Please inquire at room 205, Miss Laura Lee." I burst into my office and called the intercepting switchboard. Come on, come on.
4: Yes.
2: What's the matter, Lance, with these things?
4: Well, I only have two hands, Mr. Draper.
2: I bet you've got two heads to go with them. Look, nobody's calling this phone for a week. Haven't I been getting any calls?
4: Of course, Mr. Draper. You've had quite a few, but we switched them to Miss Lee's office.
2: Why?
4: According to your instructions.
2: I see. When did I give them?
4: Oh, Miss Lee told us. She said you were working together from now on.
2: When did she say that?
4: About a week ago, when she brought out the check to pay your office rent.
2: My rent?
4: Uh-huh. Anything wrong, Mr. Draper?
2: Not a thing, baby. Get a pad of paper. I've got a message for you.
5: Hello, Draper.
2: Just a minute.
4: All right.
5: Where's Pilsen?
2: I held onto the phone and looked up from the desk. The room was full of muscle. A guy named Mike Farrago, a collection boy for Joey Gault. I've seen him around before, a broad guy with a smile like an undertaker.
6: Where's Pilsen?
2: Ah, hello. I just called your office. What happened over there?
6: Don't make me keep repeating, will you? Where's Pilsen?
2: I don't know any Pilsen.
6: You don't sound sure.
2: I'm awful sure, Farrago. I don't know any Pilsen.
6: You're a nice guy, Draper. You shouldn't have made it tough.
2: Now, wait a minute. Put that away. It'll go off in my face.
6: That's so you can see it.
2: Look, you're trying to find a guy named Pilsen. I don't know him. I never heard of him. As far as I'm concerned, you just dinged him up.
6: The boss don't think that.
2: Huh?
6: Pilsen just knocked off the boss.
2: He killed Joey Galt?
6: Yeah, that's right. Just walked in, took a gun out of his umbrella, and shot Joe right in the ticker. Shame.
2: Oh, I'm sorry for Joe. Well, I hope they let him make book there.
6: Everybody's got regrets. We got him about you, Draper.
2: I don't know your boy, Farrago.
6: Well, you had your chance, Draper. Now...
2: Hello, Lieutenant?
6: Lieutenant, put on that phone.
2: I got him on the wire, Mike. You should have asked. Hello, Lieutenant. I've got one of Gold's
6: boys. All right.
4: Go.
2: He's pushing me around a little. If he pushes too hard, you know where to look.
6: Okay, you win this one, Draper. I'll be back when you're not so lucky.
2: I'm always lucky.
6: I don't believe it. I've seen your mutual tickets. I'll be back. Goodbye.
2: Goodbye.
4: Goodbye.
2: As soon as he walked out, I started hating her again. Laura Lee, girl detective. I knew now where the business was going. For weeks, she'd been bypassing me on every client. I wanted to shoot her in the head, but I controlled myself and started across the hall to strangle her. Look, Laura, I want to talk to you.
7: Watch out, Chris. He's got a gun.
2: Huh?
7: Watch out! Oh! Are you all right, Chris?
2: Who is he?
7: A client.
2: One of mine?
7: Oh, please, Chris, I didn't mean anything to those signs. I just wanted to show you, darling. Please, Chris, if you'd marry me, things like this wouldn't happen. Will you marry me?
2: On my dough? Who is he?
7: Who?
2: This on the floor. He's not a carpet. Who is he?
7: I don't know. He gave me this ticket.
2: Let me see it. Check stand, Grand Central Station.
7: Huh?
2: Now don't tell me he wanted you to pick up a suitcase.
7: How could you know that?
2: Look, I spent my life in this jungle. I know a phony pitch when I see it.
7: It's not a phony, Christopher. He's a nice old man.
2: All right, he's a nice old man. If you don't mind being shot.
7: He offered me $100 to pick up a suitcase.
2: Before this, any red cap in town will do it. The guy's a phony.
7: Somebody was watching for the bag. He couldn't use a red cap, and I was going to pick it up and meet him at track 17 at 2 o'clock, you see?
2: Help me roll him over.
7: Well, Christopher, he's a very important man.
2: They don't wear ragged collars.
7: Tonight, everything.
2: There. Here's his wallet. Hmm? Hey, you're right. He is an important man.
7: Let me see. Frank Pilsen, age 47, cashier, Everwhere Umbrella Company.
2: Pilsen, yeah. Pilsen. You've got yourself a tough client, baby. This guy's wanted for murder.
7: He couldn't be.
2: He shot up a bookie named Joey Galt.
7: Oh, there's some mistake.
2: Joe doesn't think so.
7: Well, the police will find out. They'll understand.
2: You'll have to make a bigger sale. All the hoods in town want him.
7: Well, I don't believe it. I'm going to take the ticket and meet him with the suitcase.
2: Now, give me that ticket.
7: No, now you stay away from me, Chris.
2: You're not big enough, sweetheart. Let loose.
7: Are you going to marry me, Chris?
2: Not today.
7: All right, Chris.

0: I don't know where she learned that trick. But by the time I got to the elevator, it was on its way down. When I got to the street, she was up near 7th Avenue climbing into a cab. There was only one other cab in sight, but I couldn't do business there because Farrago moved into it and started to follow Laura. If I was going to get there, I had to grab a cab down the street. I turned and ran right into a lieutenant from Homicide named Herbie Knapp, a guy that learned how to dress from Brooks and how to talk from Damon Runyon.
1: Hello, Chris. How are the horses?
0: Look, Herbie, I got to run.
1: I asked you how the horses was.
0: Mosquito in the first. Now, let me go by. Herbie, I got to get a cab.
1: Wait. Shame. You got to stay here a minute. Likewise, it's a shame about Joey Gall.
0: I don't have the time, Herbie.
1: Somebody walks in an hour ago and shoots him right on the price tag.
0: Yeah, I heard about it.
1: Yeah, you know, it's most uncharitable to kill a bookie, especially he is an honest bookie. Stay here.
0: All right, I'm not going anywhere now.
1: And all and sundry along Broadway say Joey Gilt is honest as the day is long and part of the night, too. He never welches. Well, this comes about probably because no one ever has a winner with Joey, though.
0: If you got a pitch, make it, Herbie.
1: I am asking you the whereabouts of Pilsen.
0: Who?
1: A citizen named Pilsen. He drops one of your circulars in Gore's place.
0: Well, that proves I got a printer's bill.
1: That proves more. A few minutes after Joey dies, the phone rings and it's you, Chris, pretending you want to place a bet. Well, I put two and two together and I don't want four. I want Pilsen.
0: All right, he's up in 205. You'll find him up there.
1: We'll both find him, Chris.
0: I gotta go, Herbie. You go on up.
1: You know, being a cop is no fun. Likewise, it's lonely. You'll come, too.
0: I could see Herbie wasn't going to let me chase that cab, so I got him up to room 205. I opened the door to Laura's office. He's in here. Check him and let me get... Hey.
1: He is a wee fella, Chris. He is so wee, I do not see him.
0: And you know, I couldn't see him either. And why I couldn't see him was that he wasn't there. Lieutenant Knapp of Homicide looked at me, and I looked at Lieutenant Knapp of Homicide. But at that moment, he looked better than I did. And that was because I was gaining weight. In a couple of minutes, I expected to be heavier by 13 ounces, which is the standard weight of a pair of handcuffs.
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2: And now, Roma Wines bring back to our Hollywood soundstage Richard Conte as Chris Draper, with Wally Mayer as Mike Farrago in Win, Place, and Murder, a tale well calculated to keep you in suspense.
0: I felt embarrassed, to say the least. Here I've invited Lieutenant Knapp up to meet somebody who was of mutual interest to both of us. And now I had to pick up the check.
1: Well,
0: he was here 5 minutes ago.
1: Look, chum, don't pull my leg on account of I will use it in your teeth.
0: Well, he was here 5 minutes ago. I hit him and thought he was out. He must have gone down the fire escape.
1: First you never hear of Pilsen, and you have him upstairs, and now he goes out the back way, huh? Whose place is this?
0: It's a girl's office. Miss Laura Lee, debutante detective.
1: How come Pilsen was here?
0: He came by mistake.
1: That's the way I'm taking you to the jug. I have a brother-in-law handles cases cheap.
0: Look, would I hide him on you, Herbie?
1: I'm taking you downtown, Chris.
0: Now, wait a minute, Herbie.
1: Unless you pull Pilsen out of the woodwork.
0: All right. He's over in my office.
1: That's better.
0: Across the hall here.
1: Did he go down the fire escape on this side, too?
0: No, he's over here in the closet. I had to lock him in. There. You can have all 5 feet of it.
1: Where? I don't see
0: him. In the back there.
1: Oh, I see.
0: Sure. Look him over good.
4: Hey, wait a minute, Draper.
0: Sorry, Herbie.
4: Hey, let me out.
0: I told you I was in a hurry.
4: I'll shoot the ball now.
0: Bring all the tenants in. The police force will look funny locked up in the closet. I'll be back in an hour.
4: An hour? Wait. Wait a minute, Chris.
0: Yeah.
4: Look, that silly mosquito, she's running in the first?
0: Like crazy, the word is.
4: Look, if you keep me in here an hour, I will not get a bet down, chum. Suppose she wins.
0: She's a 58-1 shot, too.
4: Oh, 50. Chris, look, I will consider it a great favor if you put 20 skins on mosquito's nose.
0: All right, I'll give it to Lou Golding. He works the corner. Pass it under the door.
4: But what if it sticks?
0: If it's horse money, it's thin. Pass it under.
4: All right. You got it?
0: Yeah.
4: Be sure she wins.
0: I'll tell her about your 20 bucks.
4: Thanks, Chris, thanks. I won't forget you for this.
0: Now go easy, she may lose.
4: That's what I mean.
0: It looked like a good trick, but I knew it wasn't. If I didn't find Pilsen, Herbie would come out of that closet burning like horseradish in a floor furnace. And that give and take about the horses didn't mean a thing. Because he's the kind of guy who could win the Grand National and put the kids to bed without supper. I had to get to track 17, and I had to head off Laura somewhere in between. I walked to the corner and got down Herbie's bet. Then I cut down 44th Street to Grand Central. The station was jammed with Scarsdale Club women fighting 36 for 46 hits. But I spotted Farrago right away. He couldn't miss with his face. Most witch doctors would have turned it down. He was standing over by the telegraph window watching the check stand. And Laura was there looking around nervously. And finally, the guy behind the counter handed her a small black bag and she started for the Vanderbilt Avenue exit. Farrago dropped the telegram blank and started after her. If he ever got to her, she'd be counting the bruises with a slide rule. So I cut across and bumped into Farrago near the stairway.
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0: I'd like to get her now, Farrago.
5: Get out of my way.
0: Come around either way, mister.
5: Okay, from you, Westbrook.
6: Come on, break it up. Come on, though. There. If you want to fight, get a match made.
0: You're a cop. He was bothering a lady.
6: Where is she?
0: She's gone now.
6: What did she do, ride a deer? I just walked up. Were you bothering a lady?
5: I don't know none.
6: Well, forget about it, both of you. Get out of here.
5: Okay. I'll tag you later.
6: You'll get moving too, fella.
0: I'm sorry about this trouble. Here, you want a cigar?
6: Is it one of those nickel things?
0: Yeah.
6: You keep it. I don't smoke nickel cigars.
0: I didn't say you had to smoke it, officer. Just chew it. Farrago was up the stairs and out the Vanderbilt exit. But I knew Laura had time to disappear in the crowd, and Farrago didn't know about gate 17. I went over toward the information desk and then walked back to the gate. I didn't see Laura at first. The crowd was starting to gather for the Chicago train. Laura was over on one side, scared and hugging the wall so tight she could have hired out of the mural.
7: Chris!
0: Well, give me that bag.
7: No, you get out of here, Chris.
0: Hand me the bag. I'm taking over from
7: here. You go away, Christopher. If you don't go away, I'll scream.
0: If you stick around, you'll be screaming out of a hole in your throat. I told you up in the office. Homicide wants your boy.
7: You didn't kill anybody, Chris. I don't want you to make a mistake.
0: Look, baby, I'd like your knees, but not on my neck.
7: No.
0: I got homicide breathing hard. Now, give me the bag.
6: Hold it.
7: Officer,
6: Who are you saving this time, fella?
0: Now, wait a minute, officer.
6: You need a white horse. Is he bothering you, lady?
7: Yes.
0: I'm not bothering her. I know her. She works across the hall.
6: Sometimes that helps. Goodbye, fella.
7: I never saw this man before in all my born days.
0: Now, look, don't get the wrong idea. This is important.
6: On your way, fella. Stop bothering the lady.
0: It's important, I tell you. It's a matter of life and death.
6: That's the first time I ever heard a guy put it that way.
0: The cop watched me as I walked off, and the way he stood at the gate, I knew I wasn't going to get to Laura with a shortwave radio. It was 1:45, and Pilsen had a few more minutes before he had to show. I took a chance and called his office. It looked as if I wasn't going to get anywhere, because the girl on the board had locked the door.
8: Hello. Everywhere umbrella.
0: I want to talk to Mr. Pilsen.
8: He's not here. He'll be back in 2.
0: Is he the cashier over there? How long's he been there?
8: Who is this, please?
0: Insurance company. We're just investigating a policy.
8: Oh, yes. Well, he's been here for 15 years. He was with the company at the start.
0: Oh. How about his personal habits?
8: I beg your pardon?
0: His habits, the big two, women and gambling.
8: I don't think so.
0: Are you sure?
8: Well, I don't think he gambles. You have to take a vote on the women.
0: He's over 40.
8: Now, that doesn't change anything but the blood pressure.
0: He gave a Mr. Galt as a reference. Do you know if he ever calls up there?
8: Why, yes, I think he does. It's a brokerage house, isn't it?
0: It used to be. Do you know if he went there today?
8: I don't think so. He had to pick up the payroll during his lunch hour.
0: What payroll?
8: He always picks it up on Friday.
0: I didn't know about that. Would it be risky to insure him?
8: Oh, my, no. He's been doing it for years. Small black bag. He does it every Friday.
0: I see. How much is in the payroll?
8: I don't know.
0: Or make a guess.
8: Oh, $50,000. I'm not sure. It may be.
0: That's right.
8: What?
0: Maybe. I was out of the woods on that one anyway. Pilsen had taken the payroll to square up with Joey Galt. Why did Pilsen knock him off? And why did Joey Galt let a five and dimer run up a tab like that? They were big questions. And the answer walked right by the telephone booth. I was just coming out of the booth when Pilsen hurried around the corner. All I had to do was reach out and yank him. Come here, Pilsen. Get in that booth.
9: No, you're going to hurt me.
0: Get in the booth. Come on.
9: Don't, please.
0: Now, sit in there and talk in a hurry.
9: Don't hurt me, mister. You can have the rest of the money.
0: What money?
9: The other $26,000.
0: The payroll, though?
9: I didn't want to take it, but he made me take it. Your friend made me take it.
0: I don't have any.
9: Farrago, he made me take it.
0: He's on the other team. I'm Chris Draper.
10: You're Mr. Draper?
0: Yeah.
10: But Miss Laura Lee said that you...
0: Yeah, I know. She said she was handling my cases. Why did you want a detective?
10: Well, I was in trouble. I thought you could help me.
0: I can't square a murder rap.
10: I just took the money. There's no murder.
0: Galt's cold enough to prove it.
10: Galt?
0: And you're wanted for murder.
10: You've got to help me, Mr. Draper.
0: You're tough enough by yourself.
10: No. Mr. Galt was all right when I left. He and Farrago were talking.
0: Farrago, huh?
10: He's the one who fixed it up so I could go to Chicago.
0: Why?
10: He said I'd get in trouble unless I skipped. He said to take what was left of the payroll and skip. He said I had to do it.
0: Or throw a lot of sevens before 2 o'clock.
10: No, but I got scared. When Farrago came down the stairs, he gave me the gun and said I had to take care of myself. But I got scared, and that's why I went to see you. He didn't like me.
0: You're guessing.
10: No, he wanted that money. I know. He kept asking where it was, and I didn't tell him. And then I got away from him, and I came to see you. You've got to help me.
0: On that much story?
10: No, please, Mr. Draper, I didn't kill him. I wouldn't do that. You can ask anyone.
0: Can I ask Joey Galt? I rushed Pilsen up to my office. Perry was banging around the closet like a carpenter's apprentice.
11: Hey, let me out of here.
0: All right.
11: Let me out of here.
0: All right, come on out, Herbie. How was it?
11: Oh, how was it? Humiliating, that's how it was. By the same token, it is distressing.
0: Yeah.
11: Likewise, it is distressing to throw you in the clink.
0: You don't have to. Here's your boy, Pilsen.
11: Oh, he goes to the clink, too.
10: Tell him no, Mr. Draper. Tell him no.
11: The drag Draper's got won't pull a flea over a silk thread. You go to the clink, Pilsen.
0: He says he didn't do it.
7: Chris, I want to talk to you.
0: Now, wait a minute, Laura.
7: What are you doing with Mr. Pilsen? Christopher, I want to know what you are doing.
11: Hey, Draper, who is this Judy with a loose tonsil here?
0: Now, wait a minute. Calm down, Laura. Give me that bag.
7: No, I'm not.
0: Give me that bag. Baby, do me a favor.
11: This afternoon, I would not do Busher a favor.
0: Do me a favor and get in that closet with Pilsen.
11: You've miscounted the holes in my head.
0: It'll only be for a while. Please, Baby, do me a favor. You can't lose anything now. That's it. Just stay in that closet.
11: Chris, I got the only sunstroke in April.
0: Yeah, that's a boy. All right, now get in there, Pilsen.
11: Yeah. When do I get out?
0: I'll let you know.
7: Christopher, I won't let you do that to Mr. Pilsen.
0: Now keep still and come over here by the desk.
7: No.
0: And help me get this bag off.
7: Oh.
0: There. Now we'll have a look.
7: My stars. Chris, in the bag.
0: Yeah, Pilsen's laundry. 26,000 green shirts. Here, help me put them on the table.
7: How do you know there's 26,000?
0: Just put the dough on the table.
7: Oh, I'm sorry.
12: Don't bother to count it. I'll have more time.
0: Hello, Farrago. I was afraid you'd follow her.
12: Just scoop it in the bag, Draper.
0: Well, you don't need this. You got the rest of Pilsen's payroll.
12: I'm just greedy. Put it in the bag.
0: Well, Pilsen doesn't get much out of this.
12: He gets a lesson.
0: Well, he was right then. You were after that dough. You knocked off Galt and took the dough Pilsen paid him.
12: And I want the rest of that payroll.
7: Chris, I was right. Pilsen didn't do it.
0: That's right. Farrago palmed off the murder gun on him.
7: Well, I won't let him take the money. Give me that dough.
12: Wait a minute, lady.
7: Here.
12: All right, lady. Get down on the floor and pick it up.
0: While you're down there, say a prayer for me, too.
7: Heaven, it's all over the floor. Prayer. What do you mean?
0: He's hot now. His only chance is to knock us off.
12: That's right. Now hand me the bag. Thanks.
0: It's the only way, Farrago, but it's a big mistake. As I was saying to Lieutenant...
12: I'll worry about that, Draper. And I'm sorry about you, lady. I got regrets, but I'll get over them.
0: Use your head, Farrago. If Herbie were here...
12: Sorry. Pick an angel, Draper.
0: Farrago, I don't want to fast talk you, but there's a copper in that closet.
12: Don't kid me.
0: If he'll step out of there, he'll put you away for good.
12: I wasn't born yesterday.
0: But you'll die today, mister.
9: Draper, you're a bum horse player. But you hit it on the nose. This time.
0: He looks pretty, Herbie.
1: Yeah. All such characters get sleepy along about this time.
0: If you roll him, you'll find the 20 grand he killed Galt for. I guess that answers everything.
1: Yeah. Except one thing.
0: Huh?
1: How Mosquito makes out in the first race.
0: Oh, I forgot all about it. Give me that phone.
1: Find out.
0: Switchboard, get me Lou Golding's place. She's due this time. I know it, Herbie.
1: Oh, all right. In such cases, I say heaven bless her.
0: Hello? How about the first in Jamaica? How'd they finish? She won, Herbie.
1: What? Yeah?
0: She came in and paid 58 to 1. How do you like that for a horse?
1: 58 to 1? $20 I got on the schnauzer.
0: Think of it, Laura. 100 skins at 58 to 1.
7: Oh, my God. Chris makes $5,000. It's more than that. It's enough to get married on. You've got to do it now, Chris. You've got to marry me now.
0: Well, okay, I accept.
7: Oh, Chris, darling.
0: Come here, baby. Hey, what do you think of her, Herbie? Isn't she a knockout?
1: To be sure, yeah.
0: Isn't she the most beautiful thing you ever saw?
1: In my born days.
0: Of course she is. I tell you, Herbie, there'll never be another filly like Miss Steele.
7: Oh, Christopher, darling, we'll be a real love.
0: But there's always a kicker along Broadway. That price of 58 to 1 was too big. Lou Golding couldn't stand the belt. When Herbie and I went around to collect, they said he skipped town. Now I'm broke. And Laura, top heavy with dough, won't let me out of that marriage deal. She even claims Herbie for a witness. I could get a smart lawyer and wriggle out. But I got a sure thing at Hialeah next Tuesday. So I need $100. Laura says she'll give it to me if I marry her. I don't know. It may be worth it. But this is a sure thing. A very sure thing.

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1: 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R-O-M-A. Roma. America's favorite wines. This is Truman Bradley bringing back for a curtain call our suspense star of the evening, Richard Conte. Richard, most of our listeners know you as an outstanding young actor. Well, we'd like to tell them something about you they may not know. 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
2: I'm no Michelangelo, Truman. 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
0: 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If your city remains on standard time, suspense will be heard 1 hour earlier. Check your local newspaper for time. Richard Conte appeared through the courtesy of 20th Century Fox, producers of the late George Apley. Tonight's suspense play was from the story by Emil C. Tepperman. Next Thursday, you will hear Miss Ava Gardner as star of Suspense.
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0: 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That's R-O-M-A, Roma Wines. Those better-tasting California wines enjoyed by more Americans than any other wine. For friendly entertaining, for delightful dining. Yes, right now a glassful would be very pleasant. As Roma Wines bring you Ava Gardner in a remarkable tale of suspense.
2: The rain was coming down in torrents, washing huge streaks of gravel from the hillsides onto the road. It was getting dark, and I was getting to work. I'd been waiting nearly an hour, and then I saw it. He was edging along the side of the road, his coat collar turned up against the rain, coming toward me. I eased the car into gear and drove up toward him. He had no raincoat on, and he must have been walking for quite a ways, because he was soaked through, dripping with the rain. He stuck out his hand when he saw me, and I stopped.
3: You're going to town?
2: By the lower road. Is that all right?
3: Well, that's even better. Nice lady.
2: Out of the corner of my eye, I looked him over. He was fairly young, a little pale and nervous. There was no real fear there, and there was a lot of strength. The kind I liked.
3: It's a miserable-looking world tonight, but it's great to be out in it.
2: Maybe you're right.
3: I know I'm right. Little somebody takes the privilege away from you of going where you want to go and doing what you want to do. And you know how good it is to be out.
2: You used the word out twice. Did you just get out of someplace?
3: Yeah.
2: Where?
3: That's my business.
2: Oh, sorry.
3: Yeah, so am I. Shouldn't be so touchy with you. You were nice to me, giving me a ride. Only if I told you where I came from, it might frighten
2: me. I don't think it would.
3: Look at me. There's only one place a guy like me would get out of.
2: Jail?
3: They call it the state penitentiary.
2: Oh, yes, I passed it a half hour ago. Did you just get out?
3: Just got out this morning.
2: This morning? This is Sunday.
3: So what?
2: The state penitentiary doesn't release men on Sunday. Only on weekdays.
3: Well, they released me. You think I broke out? Well, maybe you're wrong and maybe you're right. What are you jumping for? I'm just reaching for a cigarette. Mind if I smoke?
2: No. Well, you can smoke.
3: Cigarette?
2: No, thanks.
3: What are you getting nervous about?
2: I'm not nervous.
3: See? I told you if you knew where I came from, you'd be frightened. It's natural.
2: Why did you tell me?
3: I just felt like talking. I haven't talked to a dame, a lady, for a long time.
2: Like it?
3: Yeah. Yeah, I do. I don't think I ever talked to one quite like you before.
2: What do you mean, quite like me?
3: You know what I mean. You know what you've got on the ball, every bit of it.
2: You like that?
3: I could try.
2: Don't get me wrong. I don't usually pick people up.
3: Okay, relax. I'm not going to do anything to you. Just drive me into the city and let me off. Of course, it would be nice if you didn't say anything to anybody about picking me up.
2: I won't say anything.
3: What are you turning in here for?
2: I'm hungry. I haven't eaten anything all day.
3: You can wait a little while longer.
2: We have 90 more miles to drive, and I'm going to get a sandwich now.
3: Okay. Wait a minute. Let's just understand. You know what this is, don't you?
2: The gun.
3: And it shoots. Don't forget that.
2: No, I won't.
3: Okay, on your way. To you.
4: Well, nice weather for ducks, huh, folks?
3: Yeah. You all alone in here, Mac?
4: Yep, glad you dropped in. Suppose you're in a hurry to get home, though. Back to the kiddies and the mother-in-law, huh?
3: Yeah.
4: Now, what do you have?
2: coffee and a hamburger, please.
3: Make it two.
4: Come in up. Everything on those birds?
3: Sure.
4: Well, what's a little onion among friends, huh?
2: Oh, excuse me a minute.
3: Hey, where are you going?
4: If you're going over to use that telephone, lady, you might just as well not bother. It's out of order. I'm trying to get it fixed.
2: Oh, I wasn't going to use the phone. I was going to get some cigarettes.
3: You don't say.
2: I know he didn't believe me. He didn't say anything, but the way he looked at me, I could tell. We finished our hamburgers and I paid for them, and then we went back to the car.

0: What'd you want to make a telephone call for?
1: I wasn't going to.
0: Wasn't because of me, was it?
1: I told you I wasn't going to make a call. I just wanted some cigarettes.
0: You turned down my cigarette a little while ago.
1: They were the wrong brand.
0: You bought the same brand I offered you. Who are you trying to kid, beautiful?
1: Oh, let's not talk about it. Not important. What are you going to do now that you're out?
0: I got a job to do. I got to take care of somebody.
1: You mean your family?
0: No, beautiful. Somebody I got to buy a coffin for. As a matter of fact, I'm not even going to buy the coffin. I'm just going to make it easier for somebody to get one.
1: Sounds an awful lot like you mean you're going to kill somebody.
0: It's as easy as that. I am.
1: Why?
0: I told you, I just got out of prison, didn't I?
1: Well, you don't want to get back in.
0: It doesn't happen to make much difference. You see, there isn't much useful left in my life. I'm through.
1: Revenge, huh?
0: Yeah. After all these debts settled, a guy could die happy.
1: That's a strange philosophy.
0: Is it? What are you driving so fast for?
1: I'm in a hurry. I have to get home.
0: It's okay with me. The sooner I get this thing over, the better.
1: Get what over?
0: Hey, that's a cop. That's what you get for driving so fast.
1: I didn't realize it.
0: Pull over. If you ask any questions, tell them I'm your brother. See, your brother.
1: My brother.
2: Pretty fast for these wet roads, lady.
1: I'm sorry. I really didn't realize it.
2: You'd skid it into a telephone call, you would have. I don't see your license.
1: It must be here somewhere.
2: That your husband?
1: No. Now, that's my brother. Oh, here's the license.
2: Thanks. Oh. Where have I seen this man before?
1: I don't know.
2: Oh, sure. Your husband's in the department, isn't he?
1: Well, yes, he is. Are
2: you nervous about something?
1: No, I'm just tired.
2: But just take it easy from now on. Here's your license.
1: I will. Thanks a lot.
0: So your husband's in the police department?
1: Yes.
0: Maybe you'll get a promotion.
1: They're catching you?
0: Don't be foolish. Nobody's going to catch me unless I want them to. Not even you, beautiful.
1: What did you mean about my husband? About his getting a promotion?
0: Well, just between you and me, you know what I mean. There's somebody I got to take care of is also in the department.
1: What department?
0: Oh, that gun, the police department.
1: Oh.
0: Keep your eyes on the road.
1: I am.
0: You weren't. You were looking at me.
1: Well, what do you expect me to do? You don't exactly make me comfortable sitting there.
0: You recognized me, didn't you? Didn't you?
1: I'm not sure.
0: Yes, you are. And that could be a mistake.
1: Believe me, I don't know who you are or anything about you.
0: That's a lie. Stop looking at me.
1: All right.
0: I'm going to kill Ralph Harris.
1: I don't want to know anything about it.
0: Yes, you do. You know Ralph pretty well.
1: No, I don't. I never heard of him.
0: Stop dummying up. I saw the license when you handed it to the cop. I'm going to kill your husband, Mrs. Harris. You know it's back a few miles on the road. I could see it the way you looked at me. You know, somehow I get the idea you're not going to mind that like you should. Why don't you say something?
1: I can't think of anything.
0: Now that you know, I think you and me are going to have a little understanding.
1: What are you doing?
0: Nothing. Just reaching for your pocketbook.
1: I only have $10 in it.
0: I don't need money that bad.
1: Then what?
0: I'm going to get your address. You women carry more things. Here it is. 627 Mill Street, huh? Here, you can have your pocketbooks back. I'm going to take the license. I want to make sure I don't forget.
1: What are you going to do with me?
0: I haven't quite decided yet, beautiful. I haven't quite decided.
1: I glanced over at him again. I knew he meant it exactly. You hadn't quite decided. Things had gone far enough. From here on out, I had to make it convincing, or else. Look, Sullivan.
0: Oh, so you do know my name.
1: Yes, I know your name. I remember you. I was at trial. They framed you.
0: Did he tell you that?
1: They didn't have to. The whole department knew it. They needed a conviction, and you were it.
0: That's That's what I thought. You know a lot, don't you?
1: Listen, suppose I told you that you were right in what you said a minute ago. That I hated my husband. That I hated him as much as you do. And that I'd hated him for years.
0: What do you think?
1: Well?
0: I'd say it was a stall to save your own neck.
1: That's what I thought. That's why I wanted to get acquainted with him first.
0: First? Before what?
1: Well, doesn't it seem a little funny to you, my just happening to run into you this way? The wife of the man you've sworn to kill on the very day you break out of prison?
0: Who says I broke out?
1: I know someone who knows Red Farley.
0: Red Farley?
1: Mm-hmm. He was your contact on the outside that helped you plan it, wasn't he?
0: Listen, Bill, I don't know how you got this.
1: Where do you think Red Farley got the money?
0: You tell me.
1: I'll tell you. I want you to kill my husband. I'll even help you.
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0: He was beginning to believe me now. When I told him that I knew he'd help me make the prison break, when I told him that I'd put up the money for it, when I told him that the man he wanted to kill was the man I wanted to kill, when I told him that man was my own husband. We drove along for quite a while without saying anything. Then I pulled into a gas station.
1: The idea of coming in here, you don't need gas.
0: You still don't trust me, do you?
1: I don't know.
0: Look, Sullivan, I have to make a phone call to my husband.
1: Oh, no. I'm not that dumb, beautiful.
0: But I have to call him. I told him I would. I know he'll think something's wrong. You can listen.
1: All right. I'll listen.
0: Where's your phone?
2: Oh, it's just inside the door.
0: Thanks.
2: It's right in here, lady. Right on the wall. Right on the wall there, lady. Got your nickel?
0: Look, I know how to use a phone. You don't have to act like you're Orson Welles.

0: Hello?
1: Ralph.
0: Yes?
1: This is Evelyn. I'm 25 miles from the city. The rain slowed me up.
0: You should have started earlier.
1: I know, but I didn't.
0: Everything all right?
1: Yes, everything's all right.
0: Well, I'm glad to see you're getting some sense in your head. Hurry up and get here.
1: We won't take long.
0: You're not going to give me any more trouble, are you?
1: No, Ralph. From now on, I don't think you have a thing to worry about. We drove on into town then. I didn't say anything more, and neither did Sullivan. But I knew I had it. He was still playing cautious, but I knew I had it. Well, here's where I let you off. Oh, the rain's almost stopped.
2: Okay. But listen, beautiful, don't try to double-cross me.
1: I won't double-cross you.
2: You'd make a mistake if you did.
1: Sullivan!
2: Yeah?
1: My husband always keeps his car in the garage. Every night, just as it gets dark, he walks into the garage to get the car. Alone.
2: You know, you're quite a dish, beautiful.
1: And there's no light in the garage.
2: Come here. Good night, beautiful.
1: There's only a few more blocks to the house. Ralph was waiting up for me, and he seemed genuinely happy to see me. Months ago, Ralph and I had one of our usual fights, and I went north to stay with my mother. But I realized that I couldn't stay with her forever, and the only thing left for me to do was to come back. And I hated it. Crawling back to a man who had no heart, who ran his home like the lockup pen down at police headquarters. But I had no choice. Ralph was smug about my coming back, as I knew he would be. I kept wondering if Sullivan was actually going through with it. 2 days later, I knew.
2: Good morning, Mrs. Harris.
1: Get inside. Someone might see you. How did you know I was alone?
2: I got friends. Your husband's working right now. He won't be home for 5 hours.
1: What do you want, Sullivan?
2: Let's not act like children. I said I was going to kill your husband, and I meant it.
1: What are you coming here for at this time of day?
2: See this?
1: This little box?
2: Yeah. When you do the wrong thing with it, it blows up.
1: Oh.
2: All I do is put this under the hood of somebody's car, hook it up to the starter, and when somebody gets in his car to drive off somewhere, all he does is step on the starter. And he doesn't have to worry about driving a car ever again.
1: Oh.
2: Let's go out to the garage, beautiful.
1: We went out to the garage. Sullivan hooked the explosive up under the hood of Ralph's car. Then after a while, he went away. All the rest of the day, I was...

0: nervous and worried. The last minute, I even wanted to go out and disconnect it, but I didn't. It was foolish to be nervous. It had all gone wrong fine so far. The time Ralph came home, I was composed and tried not to show that anything was any different than it always was. After dinner, Ralph was doing some paperwork in a housebreaking case.
1: These reports are a nuisance.
0: Anything I can do to help you?
1: No. You know less about these reports than I do.
0: Oh, I just thought maybe there might be something.
1: Well, there isn't, so stop bothering me.
0: All right, Ralph.
1: Wait a minute. There is something you can do.
0: What?
1: Go out and get the car and bring it around to the front.
0: No.
1: What? What are you looking so surprised about? As soon as I finish the report, I want to run down to the station. It'd save time if you got the car out.
0: I'd rather not.
1: What's the matter with you?
0: Well, I have trouble getting out of the driveway. It's too narrow.
1: Oh, you've taken the car out 100 times. What are you talking about?
0: Well, Ralph, I've got a cold coming on. I'd rather stay inside.
1: Put a coat on. It isn't cold out anyway.
0: I don't want to drive your car.
1: Look, the least you could do is help me out once in a while when I ask you to. Heaven knows you never do anything for me anyway.
0: Well, it won't save that much time.
1: Get the car out before I get mad.
0: All right, Ralph. If you want me to, I'll get the car. Do. I went out and opened the garage doors and putted around for a few minutes and slammed the door a couple of times. And I went back in the house.
1: Well?
0: Well, what, Ralph?
1: Is the car out in front?
0: Wouldn't start.
1: What do you mean it wouldn't start?
0: I don't know. It just wouldn't start. The motor wouldn't turn over.
1: Oh, you give me nothing but trouble.
0: It's my fault. It's your car.
1: All right. Forget it.
0: Why don't you go out and try it yourself?
1: Because I won't, that's all. I've been having trouble with my battery. Probably run down again. If it wouldn't start for you, it won't start for me. I'll look at it tomorrow sometime.
0: I'll do what you want.
1: Wait a minute.
0: Excuse me. I have some reading.
1: Well, wait a minute.
0: What do you want?
1: Call up headquarters and have them send a cruiser around for me.
0: I could hardly sleep that night. Why of all times did Ralph have to ask me to get his car? It's almost as if he suspected. I knew he'd have to get the car sometime, but I was afraid he might check over the car and find out what was wrong with it and discover the mechanism. Or he might send the mechanic out from a garage to look at it, and an innocent person would be killed. But I was afraid of Sullivan by this time, terribly afraid. I was exhausted from nervousness and lack of sleep when I got out of bed the next day. Ralph had breakfast and went off to work in the police cruiser. I didn't dare go near the garage. I didn't dare do anything except just wait. Yes?
2: Sullivan speaking.
0: Hello.
2: I've been reading all the papers, and I haven't seen anything about your husband yet.
0: Yes, I know.
2: What happened?
0: Well, last night, he didn't take the car out.
2: Why not?
0: I don't know why not. He just didn't, that's all.
2: Mrs. Harris, you wouldn't try to stall me, would you?
0: No, I swear that's what happened. He left the car in a... He left the house in a police cruiser. He didn't take his car.
2: You know what I think?
0: No, what?
2: I think I'm going to take a run out there and check up myself. Your husband isn't home, is he?
0: No, he won't be home for 3 hours.
2: Okay, beautiful. You can expect me.
0: Well, you could at least... Oh, Ralph.
1: Well, who did you expect? Winston Churchill?
0: Well, he doesn't time for you to be home.
1: Who said there was a certain time for me to be home?
0: You don't usually get home this early.
1: Well, there wasn't much doing today. I have a few hours coming to me. What's the matter with you?
0: Nothing. Why?
1: You're nervous about something. Don't tell me you have a boyfriend hiding in the closet.
0: You may look if you want to.
1: I wouldn't bother. All right, come on. Come on out with it. What's on your mind? What do you keep looking out the window for?
0: Oh, stop examining me like a criminal. I just didn't sleep well last night. I'm tired.
1: You don't do anything to get tired. Where are you going?
0: When you came in, I was just on my way to the market. Do you mind? I have to get my coat. Do you want me to explain any more?
1: Say, Evelyn.
0: What's wrong, Ralph?
1: I just thought I saw somebody go into our garage. Come here. Look. Garage door's half open.
0: Oh, yes, I forgot to tell you. I called the garage and had them send a man to look at the battery. He'll take care of everything.
1: Yeah? I'm going out and take a look myself.
0: You don't have to. He knows his job.
1: Sometimes I don't think you have any brains at all. I'll be right back.
0: I stood there at the window watching. I knew who was in the garage, and it wasn't a mechanic. It was Sullivan. Ralph walked off the back porch and across the yard, and then into the garage. I didn't know what was going to happen. I kept thinking, only one man will come out of there alive. And then I thought, maybe I'll be lucky. Maybe neither of them will come out alive. I pulled the curtain back so I could see more clearly. And then I waited what seemed hours, staring through the window. I couldn't hear a thing, and nobody came out. Nobody. I moved closer, my face pressed against the glass. And then just before it happened, somehow I could hear it coming.

0: Operator.
1: Can you please headquarters?
0: Just a moment.
2: Police headquarters, Sergeant Thompson speaking.
1: This is Mrs. Ralph Harris. There's been an accident, an explosion.
2: We'll be right out, Mrs. Harris. You all right?
1: The window broke. A big piece of glass. Right through.

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2: This is Ava Gardner. It's been a great pleasure to appear on Suspense, which is such a favorite to all of us here in Hollywood. Next Thursday's Suspense show will be one that I certainly won't miss. The most coveted honor which a radio program can achieve is the annual award given for excellence in drama by the George Foster Peabody Foundation. This year, the citation was given to Suspense, and one of the three Suspense plays which is particularly mentioned in connection with the award was that which will be rebroadcast next Thursday. It's called Dead Ernest. Good night.
0: Ava Gardner appeared through the courtesy of Metro-Goldwyn-Mayer, producers of the Technicolor picture The Yearling, starring Gregory Peck, Jane Wyman, and Claude Jarman, Jr. Tonight's suspense story was written by John Michael Hayes. Next Thursday, same time, you will hear an all-star cast of Hollywood's finest radio players headed by Wally Mayer in Suspense. 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

0: In the coming weeks, Suspense will present such stars as Robert Mitchum, Virginia Bruce, Angela Lansbury, and others. 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
1: 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Yes, right now a glass full would be very pleasant. 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
3: Accident report submitted to Police Inspector Brandon from Lieutenant Steve Healy. Place 15th Street and 4th Avenue. Time 2:45 p.m. March 11. Remarks. Ernest Bowers, age 34, was crossing the intersection as signal light changed from green to red. A car driven by Theodore Toby made legal right turn from 15th Street into 4th Avenue.
4: Hey, hang the car! Hey, officer!
5: Come on now, let me through here. All right, stand back. Let's have a look.
6: Is he hurt bad, officer? I didn't see him. Honest, I didn't. I had the right of way.
5: He passed out. One of you people call for an ambulance. Yeah, you. Okay, move back. Move back here.
6: He's bleeding. Here, I'll prop up his head.
5: Yeah, use his jacket. Here, I'll hold it. Golly, he's limp. Feels just like he's dead.
7: Yes, Ernest Bowers felt like he was dead. Ernest Bowers suffered from catalepsy, a strange disease. He carried at all times a note in his inside coat pocket stating that he was a cataleptic and that in the event of seeming death, his wife should be immediately notified or his doctor in the event his wife is unavailable. The letter also requested that no autopsy or embalming should be performed on his body for 72 hours. Although in his particular case, the duration of the attacks were usually 4 hours or less. Ernest Bowers also wore a sterling silver bracelet with an inscription reading, "Do not embalm me. I am not dead." Catalepsy is a disease of the nerves and mind. The physical condition of the cataleptic when he is under a spell closely resembles death in all aspects, including the primary stages of rigor mortis. Officer Abbott was at the scene of the accident. He administered first aid to the injured man before making out his report.
5: Yeah, that ought to stop the bleeding. Looks like just a cut on his forehead when he hit the ground. Nothing much.
6: Oh, he can't be hurt bad, officer. I didn't hit him hard.
4: That's right, officer. I saw it. It looked like just a little bump.
5: All right, now clear back, clear back. Let's have a little air here. Let's take down some information. What's your name?
6: Theodore Toby. Here, here's my license.
5: Hey, you kids! Now, what do those kids do?
8: They picked up something off the
6: tree! Oh, here it comes. I hope he's all right. It doesn't look like he's breathing.
4: My gosh, he is.
5: I told you to get back. Now, come on. He's back. All of you here.
9: All right, let us through here, please.
5: Hello, Doc. Glad you got here. He's out cold.
9: Yeah, I say he is. Have a look. Well, let's get him away.
10: He's dead.
9: Well, anyway, it didn't happen in the coach.
10: Okay, I'll take him away. Keep them back, officer, will you?
5: Okay, keep back. Come on, clear out. Show's over. All right.
9: It's the second one today.
10: Yeah.
9: Well, let's go. Whose jacket was that he was laying on?
10: I don't know. Did you pick it up?
9: No. Hey, officer.
11: Yeah.
9: Where's the jacket?
11: What?
9: Well, the jacket, the gunner's jacket.
11: Oh, my gosh, it's gone.
9: Oh, okay.
11: Oh, those kids.
9: Never mind. Let's go, baby.
3: Ernest Bowers had lost the identification of his condition. The letter was in the inside pocket of his jacket. The silver chain he wore on his left wrist had snapped and fallen to the pavement. Two youngsters picked up the chain. Robert Minnelli, age 9 1/2, and Tommy Stoner, 8.
8: Hey, that cop yelled at us. Did you hear it?
12: Yeah. Maybe we should give it back.
8: No, what for? So he can keep it?
12: Let's go around the back to your father's shop, Bob.
8: Ah, sure is a nice chain. Hey, there's writing on it.
12: Maybe it's the guy's name. Was he hurt bad? Hey, what's it say?
8: Oh, just a second. We'll be out of the alley. Yeah, Pop's gone home to eat.
12: Can you read it now?
8: Wait a second, will you? It says, do not involve... Do not something me. I'm not dead. That's screwy.
12: What do we do with it?
8: Sell it, Dopey.
12: Well, that's stealing, Bob.
8: It ain't stealing. We found it, didn't we?
12: When we try to sell it, they'll ask us where we got it. What do we tell them?
8: Nothing. I'll use your head. You know what we'll do?
12: What?
8: We'll use Pop's welding torch. We'll melt it down.
12: But he told us not to use it.
8: Pop ain't here, is he?
12: No.
8: Well, come on.
12: Oh, there it is.
8: Yeah. Now, here, you put it on that brick.
12: Okay?
8: Yeah.
12: Better be careful.
13: What are you kids doing?
12: What? Oh, no, Pop. Nothing, Mr. Minnelli. We ain't doing nothing.
13: Nothing, eh? I thought I told you kids not to go near the torch.
12: Well, we want to melt this
13: come
12: down.
13: Come on, give me that. Now, what's it all about?
8: Well, we found this chain, Papa, and we want to melt it down and sell it.
13: Chain to melt? Who's it?
8: We don't know. Do we, Tommy?
12: No, we don't.
13: Yeah, where you get it?
8: We found it.
13: Oh, come on. Let me have it.
8: Well, there's nothing wrong, Pop. We just found it. See? It's ours.
13: Shut up. Do not embalm me. I am not dead. Okay, what's that?
8: It's screwy.
13: Well, where you find it?
8: In the street. Honest, Pop. Ask Tommy.
13: All right. Go on. Get out of here.
8: Oh, how about melting it down, Pop? We can sell it and buy some baseball.
13: All right. Now, keep back.
8: Yeah, look at Tommy. You see it?
12: Yeah. Starting to melt.
8: You see how he does it?
13: Keep away, I told you.
12: It's all melted.
7: They sold the melted chain for $1.30 to a dealer. $1.30.
3: But the coat. The coat was the principal thing. In the coat, in the inside pocket, was the letter. The information about Ernest Bauer's condition was in the letter. The instructions that could save his life. The coat was picked up from the street by Honest Jerry Murdoch. Now there's a big sign near the corner of 15th Street. It says, Honest Jerry Murdoch, swap shop. He brought the coat into his store, rummaged around on his shelves until he found some cleaner, then started to clean the bloodstains.
14: I'm looking for a sport jacket.
15: Oh, just a moment. What kind?
14: Conservative.
15: Oh. Come over here, please.
14: Mm-hmm. Yeah, something on that order.
15: Hey, yeah, just pick out what you want. How much you want to spend?
14: About $5.
15: Oh, these cost more.
14: How much?
15: From 8 to 12. Now, over here we got some cheap.
14: These don't look so hot for $8.
15: From 8 to 12. Over here.
14: Well, I'll take a look.
15: Yeah.
14: No, these don't appeal to me.
15: And what size do you wear?
14: 40.
15: Here, try this one on. Mm-hmm. Nice and conservative. There.
14: Yeah, that's kind of tight around the shoulders.
15: Yeah, tight.
14: Yeah, it looks cheesy. Well, I guess you ain't got what I want.
15: Wait a minute. Wait, what's your hurry? I'm just putting a new one in stock over here by the counter.
14: Ah, that looks all right. What size is it?
15: I don't know. Here, let's try it on you, huh? Right. How's that?
14: Yeah, that feels all right.
15: All right.
14: Now, it's kind of stiff in front here.
15: It's almost new, ain't it? You'll break it in.
14: Feels like cardboard or something.
15: Look, you want it? $5.
14: Okay.
15: There might be still a couple stains on it. I ain't had time to take them out. You use some cleaner on it to bring it to the tailor's. He'll spot it. It'll be better than new.
14: Yeah. Here's the $5.
3: Ernest Bowers was brought to the receiving room of the Vetter General Hospital. The time, 4:10. If Bowers was going to awaken, it would probably be before 6:45. Intern on duty, Dr. Weldon, made out his report. He wrote it down while he was standing near the telephone switchboard.
16: Hello. This is the Vetter General Hospital. Is there anybody by the name of Bowers at home? That's Bowers, B-O-W-E-R-S.
17: No, nobody home.
16: Is Mr. Bowers married?
17: His wife thinks so.
16: Where can I reach her? There's been an accident.
17: I don't know. She's out.
16: Will you tell her to call the Vetter General Hospital?
17: Yeah. What happened?
16: Mr. Bowers is dead.
18: Yeah, it's funny. Just a superficial cut on forehead. Well, that's cardiac. They're coming to go. Hey, get me the orderly room, honey.
16: Okay, use that phone there.
18: Right.
19: Yeah?
18: This is Dr. Weldon. There's a delivery for you to go to the morgue.
19: Morgue now?
18: Yeah.
19: I ain't had anything to eat since...
18: Yeah, I know. Since lunch. Go on now. It's down in the receiving room. The papers are down there, too.
19: Can I get a sandwich first?
18: No. Go on. Get going.
19: Oh, why can't I wait a few minutes?
18: It's got to go now. They'll want to stop the embalming so they can go home.
3: It was then 4:22 in the afternoon. Dr. Theodore J. Weldon left Honey at the switchboard and walked upstairs to the intern quarters and settled down to reading the sports page of the afternoon paper. At that moment, if anyone had been in receiving room B of the Vetter General Hospital where the body of Ernest Bowers lay on the patient carriage, they would have seen a fly crawl slowly across the face of the dead man, and they would have seen his nose twitch.
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0: Henry Prince had purchased the coat in which was the letter that could save the life of Ernest Bowers. When Henry Prince left Honest Jerry Murdoch's secondhand store, he stopped to have a chat with some friends, made some purchases at the grocery store, and then started home. The time, a few minutes after 5. He lived about 2 blocks from the scene of the accident, and his wife was waiting for him.
1: Turn around a little bit, yeah. Will you?
2: How do you like it for 5 bucks?
1: Oh, it looks all right. You lose some of that weight, look better. Wait a minute. What's that? It's 5?
2: Where?
1: Take it off a minute.
2: Yeah.
1: Here. Yeah? I wonder what that is.
2: Oh, he said there are a couple of spots. Clean will take them out.
1: Yeah, looks like it might be. What's this in the pocket?
2: I don't know.
1: Heaven's sake. To whom it may concern, please open and read.
2: Well, that's what must have felt stiff, huh?
1: Yeah. This note is carried on my person wherever I go.
2: Mm-hmm.
1: It is to advise responsible parties that I am a cataleptic. That if it appears as though I am dead, I am not. And that my body is not to be molested for a period of 72 hours. Neither by autopsy nor by embalming. Although the maximum periods of my attacks usually do not exceed 4 hours. Please telephone my wife, Mrs. Margaret Bowers, at Fulton 11231. This is a boarding house, address 8415 West 25th Street. If she is not there, please try to ask Mr. 43422. This is the number of Dr. Benton. It is of vital importance. It may mean my life. Thank you, Ernest Bowers.
2: Yeah, that's a funny one.
1: Where'd you get that jacket, Harry?
2: Right, Honest Jerry Murdoch.
1: Gee, I wonder what we can do.
2: Well, not that it's probably forgotten already. Somebody sold the jacket to him, forgot to take the letter out.
1: Doesn't sound like something a guy'd forget.
2: No, the devil.
1: Well, it might be important. Say, look at that, Harry. Those spots look like blood.
2: No, too dark.
1: That's the color that blood turns. I'm going to telephone that number.
2: Well, go ahead, but I think you're wasting your time.
1: Oh, well, hush. Will you a minute?
2: Oh, for crying out loud.
1: Keep still. I'd like to talk to Mrs. Bowers.
3: She ain't in.
1: Well, how do you know? You didn't even go to find...
3: She went out, and you ain't the first after her.
1: Who else wanted to get in touch with her?
3: Oh, somebody. I don't know who.
1: Oh, well, thank you.
2: There, you see? You're wasting your time.
1: I'll try that doctor.
2: Oh, for heaven's sake. Turn into a regular busybody.
1: Well, think of somebody else.
2: Well, I'm getting hungry.
1: Oh, hush, will you?
2: Oh, hush, will you?
1: I'm busy.
2: How about some dinner?
1: It's cooking. Honestly, I can't get it out of my head. That guy, whoever he is, just lying there and people thinking him dead when he ain't. Maybe doing things to him. Gee, what's embalming?
2: Oh, well, they do that at the morgue. It's preparing his body for burial. I think they take all the blood out of his veins.
1: For heaven's sakes, that'd kill him if he wasn't already dead.
2: Couldn't kill him any deader.
1: Harry, I'm going to find out about that coat. Now, where's this place you bought?
2: Now, wait a minute, Francis. I put in a good day's work. I'm tired. I don't want to run around the city looking for something I don't even know about.
1: Well, I'll go myself.
2: How about me at home here while you go out? I want to eat. I'm hungry.
1: Well, dinner won't be ready for another 15 minutes anyway. Where's the place?
2: Oh, all right. I'll go with you.
1: Pardon me.
4: Sure. What do you have?
1: We want to find out about the man next door. Do you know when we'll come back?
4: Oh, Honest Jerry?
1: Yeah.
4: No. Are you there?
1: No, he isn't. Harry, listen, go take another look. Huh? I'll try that number again.
2: Oh, Brad, for heaven's sake. I'm hungry.

0: the answer. I'm using this... Oh.
1: Well, he ain't back yet.
0: Well, what does the sign say, 10 minutes?
1: Yeah, but those guys put up signs like that if they're going away for an hour.
0: Well, we'll just wait a couple of more minutes.
1: Oh, come on, Francis.
2: Oh, hello.
1: Wait, I'm going to run out.
0: Is Mrs. Bowers in?
2: No.
0: Mr. Bowers.
2: He's dead.
0: He is?
2: That's what they tell me.
0: Well, look, listen, will you...
2: You're
0: will you please...
2: bothering me, lady. I got a meal set up on the table. I can't be answering a million questions.
0: All I want to know is when Mr. Bowers died.
2: How do I know? Ask Mrs. Bowers. She'll be home soon.
0: Yeah, well, thanks.
1: Well?
0: Mr. Bowers is dead. I found that out.
1: Oh, you see, I told
0: you. Well, what about the letter, then? What if he ain't dead? What if they only think he's dead?
1: What do you want to do, wait here all night?
0: If I have to.
1: Well, without me, then.
0: Well, just do as you please.
1: I'll be home. I'm hungry. It's after six. If you think more of a crazy letter than you do of feeding your own husband, then that's all.
0: What do you mean, that's all?
1: Just what I said, that's all.
0: Oh, Harry, the trouble with you is you haven't got any imagination.
1: No, I haven't got any imagination. I'm just a home-loving guy, that's all. I don't go sticking my nose where it don't belong.
0: Oh, well, for heaven's sake, go home then. I'll find out about it.
1: Well,
0: think of something besides your stomach once in a while. Officer, officer.
3: Yes, ma'am?
0: Do you know where the fellow who owns that swap shop lives, Honest Jerry Murdoch?
3: No, ma'am, I don't.
0: Oh, dear. Gee, I want to get in touch with him, and there's a sign on his door saying...
3: Why don't you ask him, ma'am? There he is now.
0: Huh?
3: He's going in over there.
0: Oh, gee, thank you. Mr. Murdoch?
4: Yeah?
0: Oh, gee. Sure glad you came back.
4: Come in, come in. Just having a bite to eat.
0: Yeah, listen, you sold my husband a jacket, a sports jacket this afternoon.
4: Did I? What kind?
0: Well, a light blue one with little red boxes in it. It had a few stains on it.
4: Oh, sorry. I can't take anything back once it's
0: sold. No, I don't want to give it back. Listen, where did you get it, Mr. Murdoch?
4: How can I remember where I got it?
0: Long ago? Was it very long ago?
4: I don't see what's any of your business where I got it.
0: Well, it may be important. I've been trying to reach the numbers. The doctor's number's always busy, and his wife isn't home yet.
4: Well, I don't know what you're talking about.
0: Look, tell me one thing. Just one thing. Did you have the jacket in here a long time?
4: Well...
0: Oh, please, listen. It's very important.
4: Well, no. I just got it in this afternoon.
0: Oh, where did you get it?
4: Look, you said one question. You asked it. I answered it. That's all.
0: There was blood on it.
4: Well, that I can't help.
0: Listen, if that man's alive and they do anything to him, I'll just never get over it. I'll never be able to live with myself.
4: What are you talking about?
0: Listen to me. There was a letter in the inside pocket of that jacket, you see. It said that Ernest Bowers was a cataleptic.
4: What's that? He goes into
0: fits? No. A cataleptic is somebody who looks like he's dead at times, and he isn't. He goes into a spell, and it looks as though he's dead. You see, sometimes they take dead bodies to the morgue. They embalm them. That means they take all the blood out of their veins. Now, this fellow Bowers is a cataleptic. I don't know whether he's dead or alive or even if he's worrying about this letter, but I got to find out.
4: There was...
0: What?
4: An accident before.
0: Where? Who was in it?
4: I don't know. Believe me, lady, I didn't know anything about all this. You think that this guy was taken away in an ambulance was a cataleptic?
0: That coat. Was it his?
4: Yeah, lady, but it was left there in the street. They drove away and left.
0: Who?
4: The ambulance.
0: What ambulance?
4: I don't know. It was on the corner. The cop was there. He told somebody to call an ambulance. It came and took away the man.
0: Is that the cop out there right now?
4: Yeah, but look, you gotta protect me. I ain't done anything wrong. I didn't know anything like this had happened. I've never taken a coat.

0: Myers lay on a slab at the morgue. If he were alive, probabilities were that he would regain consciousness before 6:45. The two embalmers on duty at the time had decided to get a bite to eat when the phone rang.
1: Yeah, but we're going out to eat. Yeah, I know another one just came in. We got it here. Oh, what's the rush? No, no, we just want to grab a cup of coffee. We'll get right on it. Well, is it our fault if it comes in just when we want to have a... Oh, well, we can go home after? Ah, that puts a different complexion. Okay, yeah. Hey, what time is it, Anthony?
2: 6:30.
1: Good. Doc says if we embalm this one now, we can go home.
2: Well, let's start in then. I'm hungry.
1: Okay, I'll start the motor.
2: Young guy, ain't he?
1: Yeah. I was saying to the wife about that yesterday. Oh, get the injector out, will you, Tony?
2: Yeah.
1: She was saying more and more people die older and older.
2: Here. Yeah, it looks like we can open through the neck.
1: Yeah. Give me a piece of that gauze.
2: Yeah.
1: I said to Velma, she should be around this place a while. We get them all ages.
2: You want me to do it?
1: No, you get the injector ready.
2: Look at him.
1: Huh?
2: You'd never think that such a little thing like his heart stops beating could make him dead and not alive.
1: Yeah. Okay. Now, hold us steady, will you?
2: Yeah.
1: Ready?
2: Just a second. Yep.
1: All right. Here we go.
2: What's the matter?
1: My glasses. They're clouding up.
2: Take them off.
1: Ah, sorry. I'll just clean them.
2: What'd the wife say to that?
1: What? Oh, about all ages?
2: Yeah.
1: Oh, she didn't have anything to say. Only that most of the guys we deal with probably come to a violent end.
2: Yeah, there's something in that.
1: Yeah. Okay, I got my glasses cleaned. Let's see here.
2: What's the matter?
1: They're steamed up again. That's funny. Every time I bend over and it... I wonder.
2: What?
1: Ah, it must be my imagination.
2: What?
1: I could have sworn this guy was breathing on my glasses.
2: Is he?
1: No, how could he?
2: Well, come on then, let's go. It's 6:45 already.
1: Yeah.
2: Oh, hold it, I'll get the phone.
1: No, let's get this started first.
2: Okay.
1: Now, we'll just...
2: Stop.
1: Huh? What's the matter with you?
2: I thought I saw this guy's hand twitch.
1: Oh, don't be silly.
2: Hey, give me a scare. Hey, let's wait a second. I'll get the phone.
1: No, it'll probably be another job and we'll never get out of here. Now, let it ring.
2: But the doc said we could go home after...
1: Oh, all right. Well, come on, let's get this thing over with.
2: Al.
1: Okay, now, give me the knife again. I'll make a nice, neat little incision right... Hey, Tony.
2: Yeah?
1: Look, I'm bent over like this, see? I ain't gonna move. My glasses are full of steam again.
2: Oh, Lord.
1: Is he alive? Hey, well, look at me. I'm shaking all over.
2: Look at him, Al. Look at his lips.
1: Huh?
2: Listen.
1: Shut that thing off.

0: Apparently, the life of Ernest Bowers was worth $1.30 for a silver bracelet to the boys who ran away with it, and $5 for a bloodstained jacket to honest Jerry Murdoch. Their petty thefts brought a man to the brink of death. As for the busy telephone in the doctor's office, it wasn't busy at all. The good doctor had unwittingly replaced the receiver on the phone stand incorrectly. There's just one more episode which perhaps does not belong in an accident report, but which I would like to include. After regaining full consciousness, Ernest Bowers put in a telephone call from the morgue.
1: Hello.
2: Hello, Mrs. Brawley. Is Mrs. Bowers in?
1: I don't know. I'll see. Josie, see if Mrs. Bowers is home. Who is it?
2: This is Mr. Bowers.
1: Who? Mr. Bowers? They told me you was dead. The hospital called.
2: I know, Mrs. Brawley, but they made a mistake.
1: Oh, well, here she is. Hello. Ernest, where are you?
2: Well, darling, it's quite a long story.
1: Well, never mind. You get right home, you hear? Your dinner's getting ice cold.

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0: Dead Ernest, heard this evening, is one of the plays upon which the Peabody Award was based. 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
3: 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This is your hostess, Zoe, saying thanks for listening. Until then, have a good one.
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0: Good evening, this is Chris. Welcome to Audio Theater for Friday, July 17th, 2026. This evening on Audio Theater, I present a drama quad play from the old-time radio series, Nightfall. This evening's shows are entitled, How Did You Get My Name?, The Body Snatchers, The Willoughby Obsession, and No Admittance, No Exit. These shows originally aired back on the evenings of August 22nd and 29th, and September 5th and 12th, 1980, respectively. This journey into the listening distance, where night locks in, begins momentarily. Enjoy this evening's presentation.
1: In the dream, you are falling, lost in the listening distance, as dark locks in. Nightfall. Good evening. Tonight we have a special homecoming prepared for you. The play is called How Did You Get My Name?
2: So I left the car right in his front lawn and said, the hell with it. What can he do to me now?
3: Well, I'll say one thing, Larry. You haven't lost your style.
2: Well, I figured if his police force kept giving me tickets, I may as well give him the car.
3: Vancouver was no doubt sorry to see you go.
2: Well, Toronto's more my style anyway.
3: Style? This looks just like Granville Street. Hookers, winos, and strip joints.
2: Yeah, you should have seen it before they cleaned it up.
4: Look out!
2: Jeez.
3: My God, they hit the pole. We'd better get out.
2: No, they're okay.
3: Larry, you cut them off.
2: They were in the wrong goddamn lane.
3: But shouldn't we
2: go back?
3: There's
2: nothing we can do here. Look, Jim, you've been through enough without something like this. Come on. Cops will be here in a couple of minutes. Who needs it? Let's watch it on the news.

0: You okay?
1: Yeah.
0: Hey, you've been away for a while. Things are bound to shake you up a little. Give yourself a little time.
1: Yeah. Did I, overreact?
0: Well,
1: I'm sorry.
0: I don't want to say.
1: This is important, did I?
0: Look, Jim, lighten up. I mean, if a guy who spent 4 years in a straitjacket, you handled it great.
1: I wasn't in a straitjacket.
0: Okay, a cummerbund. Or whatever you guys wear in those European hospitals.
1: Hey, ease up on the jokes, will you? A lot of times I wondered if I'd ever come back.
0: Well, after a while, everyone figured you were dead. Except me.
1: Thanks. What made you so sure I was still alive?
0: Gut feeling, I guess. I figured if I kept sending letters and phoning around, sooner or later I'd find you.
1: Must have been expensive. Where'd you get the money?
0: I robbed a bank. Just kidding. It was a gas station.
1: Larry, you haven't lost your style.
0: Okay, here we are. Oh, great.
1: What's up?
0: Stay in the car.
1: What? Why?
0: You see that guy with the dog? He's my landlord. He lives next door. I gave him a bum check last week, and I'd rather not rent it to him just now. Well, careful, don't let him see ya.
1: Now who's overreacting?
0: Look, I'm not kidding.
1: Okay.
0: Okay, I'm sorry about this. I'll straighten it out tomorrow. Oh, good, he's gone. Okay. Here's the key. And go inside and check it out. I'll get your bags out of the trunk.
1: Larry?
0: Yeah.
1: Should we synchronize our watches?
0: Just get moving.
1: Right.

0: Larry? Larry, should I get that? Claire?
1: For crying out loud.
2: Jim. Jim Brent?
1: Hello?
2: Is this Mr. Brent?
1: Well, yes. Who's this?
2: My name isn't important.
1: How did you get my name?
2: You were in the computer.
1: But my house. What do you want?
2: We'd like to know whether you've ever been involved in a serious accident.
1: Who are you?
2: We just want you to answer a few questions.
1: How did you find me?
2: The computer, sir. Now, have you ever been involved in a serious...
1: No. No accidents.
2: Do you have a criminal record?
1: What? No, I don't
2: have... Have you ever been treated for mental illness?
1: Mental illness? How did you find
3: out... Give me that receiver!
1: What's going on?
3: Come on, man, give yourself a shake. I'm sorry to cut you off, but you were freaking out. Who was that?
1: I don't know. But he knew my name. He called me by my name.
3: What?
1: He called me by my name. And... Well, he even knew I'd been sick.
3: Slow down, Jimmy. He called you by name.
1: Yeah.
3: Oh, you must have misunderstood. Nobody knows you're even in the country. You must have heard wrong.
1: I tell you, I heard my name. He even seemed to know about the accident.
3: Accident?
1: The car accident, the one we just saw.
3: Okay, Jim, what exactly did he say?
1: I don't know. He asked me some questions. What's happening?
3: Jim, this is your old buddy Larry talking. You've been through a lot. It's been a long day, and you're tired. You made a mistake, so forget it.
1: But... Well, I guess you're right. I did it again, huh? Overboard, I mean.
3: Well, you had me worried there for a minute. Now, why don't you get some sleep?
1: Sorry. Stick with me, will you? You'll see. I'm not crazy anymore.
3: I know that. You're the only one that seems worried about it.
1: I'm grateful, Larry. I want you to know that.
3: Jim, you don't have to go into this.
1: But I want you to know. Even before I left for Europe, I felt... I don't know... isolated. But over there, I felt more isolated than before. That's why I broke down. Your letter gave me strength. Made me feel I belong somewhere.
3: Come on, kid. It was just a letter.
1: But it gave me the courage to become Jim Brent again. Stick with me, huh?
3: Come on. Let's get you unpacked.

0: Larry? Larry, you up yet?
1: Oh, barely.
0: You want some coffee? I've got the kettle on.
1: Good idea.
2: Maybe some breakfast too, huh?
1: Well, let's not push it. My stomach isn't awake yet. Got any cigarettes on you?
2: Nope.
1: Oh, wait, I think there's some in the top drawer. Take a look, will you?
2: Yeah, sure. Were you afraid of me coming here, Larry?
1: What?
2: Did you think I was going to attack you?
1: What are you talking? Oh, the gun.
2: It's loaded, too.
1: Yeah, sorry, I forgot it was there. I won in a poker game a couple of months ago. I probably should have locked it away with the sharp object, huh?
2: Very funny. Here's your cigarettes, and your lighter, and your socks, and your shoes.
1: Okay, can't you take a joke? You know me. Sick joke's a specialty.
2: All right. How about that coffee? Or do you trust me with a hot kettle?
1: I don't know. The way you reacted to that phone call last night.
2: Yeah, I guess I was a bit jumpy. I'll make the coffee.
1: And I'll be down in a minute.
2: Looks like a nice day. God, I slept like a log. Larry, where's the coffee? Larry?
1: What?
2: The coffee!
1: Middle cupboard!
2: Larry, the mail's here.
1: Mail? Just leave it. I'll get it later.
2: It's okay, I got it. I put it on your desk.
1: Okay.
2: Jim Brent? What's this?
1: Get that thing off the heat, will you?
2: What? Oh, yeah, okay. Larry, get down here, will you? Ow! I knew something weird's going on here. Larry!
1: I'm in the living room, Jim.
2: Look at this.
1: What?
2: They're all addressed to me.
1: Jesus H. Christ.
2: Well, here, look.
1: Not again.
2: Well?
1: Jim, stop it. These are just bills.
2: Bills? What do you mean? Give them to me.
1: Jim! Are you crazy?
2: Just look at them.
1: I'll get it.
2: No, I'll get it. Hello.
3: Mr. Brent? Jim Brent?
2: Yes, this is Jim Brent. There. Are you happy now? Maybe you'd like to talk to your funny friend, Larry. Look, pal, this isn't funny anymore.
1: Jim, hang up the telephone.
2: And you? You're supposed to be my friend. This is a sick joke, Larry, even for you.
3: Mr. Brent, we'd just like to ask you a couple of...
2: There. That's what I think of your goddamn sense of humor.
1: Man, you're really flipping out. I don't know what you're talking about, and I sure as hell don't have anything to do with it.
2: Who the hell else knows I'm here? It's gotta be you.
1: They never should have let you out.
2: Why, you son of a bitch. I gotta get out of here.

0: Yes, sir. What'll it be? Sir? Would you like something?
1: Scotch.
0: Okay, how do you like it?
1: What?
0: On the rocks?
1: Sure.
0: Okay. There. You all right, sir?
1: Thanks. Yeah, I just...
0: Plaza Bar, Steve here. Who? Jim who? Well, I don't know. I'll check. Is Jim McCullough here? Jim McCullough? Oh, sorry, lady. Okay. Oh. Bad day. You looked a little spooked when the phone rang.
1: Well, I
0: by the way, my name's Steve.
1: Jim.
0: Oh, you're not a regular here, are you?
1: No. I'm out west. Vancouver.
0: Oh. Just got here, didn't you?
1: Something like that.
0: Uh-huh. Live around here, didn't
1: you? Yeah.
0: Whereabouts?
1: Around the corner. Dundonald.
0: Oh, one of the high-rises?
1: The house on the corner.
0: What did you say your name was?
1: Jim Brent.
0: Oh, so you're Jim Brent. In kind of early, aren't you?
1: Early?
0: Well, Arnie doesn't take over till 6. God, he's always telling me what a crazy guy you are.
1: I don't
0: like
1: know
0: that time at the Brunswick house last year, huh? wait, how about that hassle you had with the Hare Krishna? Oh, boy, hey, you're right out of your mind.
1: I think you got the wrong guy.
0: What? You did say you're Jim Brent, didn't you?
1: Yeah.
0: Yeah, from Vancouver? Huh? And you live around the corner?
1: Well, yeah, but I think you've mixed me up with somebody else. I've never been here before.
0: What? Hey, oh, that's strange. How can there be... Oh, yeah, wait a minute. Never been here before. No. Oh, God. You really had me going there for a while. You really are crazy.
1: Maybe you're right. Look, yeah. How much do I owe you? Oh, terrific. I left my wallet back at the house.
0: No, no problem. I'll put it on your tab.

0: I got back yesterday, as a matter of fact.
1: No kidding. Say, I was out in Vancouver a couple of weeks ago. You wouldn't recognize the old neighborhood. It's all rooming houses. Of course, most of the old gang's still out there. I guess you heard about Larry.
0: Larry?
1: Collins. You two were pretty close, weren't you? Of course, it was no surprise. I mean, the way the guy drove, he was bound to get it eventually. Still, he's a crazy guy. Lots of laughs.
0: What are you talking about?
1: I'm sorry. I guess you didn't know. It must have been about a year after you left. His car went off Burnaby Mountain, burst into flames. Never had a chance.
0: What are you telling me? Larry's dead?
1: I'm afraid so.
0: But he can't be dead. It's impossible. He can't be.

Larry? Where are you? Damn it, you gotta be here. Larry, you up here? There's gotta be something. All right, Larry, it's all over. I found your wallet. Let's see. Driver's license. Oh my God, no. Pretty good, Larry. You thought of everything, didn't you? Except the phone book. You couldn't have changed the phone book. Collins. Wait a second.

0: Jim Brent. 12 Dundonald. Have I been dreaming? Living in this house all along? The doctors, the hospital. Hallucination? No, it couldn't be. Larry. Larry, please, God, Larry, where are you? You've got to be here.
1: I'm here, Jim.
0: Larry, my God, what's going on?
1: I was about to ask you the same question. You okay?
0: How did they get my name? The mail, the telephone book, the phone calls.
1: What are you talking about?
0: Oh, for God's sake, I've never been here before, but it's like I've been living here for years.
1: Hey, slow down a sec. What do you mean, like you've been living here for years?
0: Well, all the mail's for me, the phone calls, my name's in the book.
1: So?
0: So. All right. All right, Larry. This is going to seem like a strange question, but where are we?
1: Where are we? Why, we're at your house, Toronto, Ontario, Canada, North America, planet Earth.
0: My house? Where do you live?
1: Jim, I live in Vancouver. Remember, you picked me up at the airport last night?
0: But what are you doing here?
1: I came to visit you. Jim, you've been acting very strangely. Look, I've got the kettle on. Why don't I make some coffee?
0: Sure. Okay.
2: Where do you keep the coffee?
0: Middle cupboard.
2: Jim?
0: The middle cupboard.
2: Looks like a nice day. God, I slept like a log. Want some breakfast? Jim?

0: Hello? Yes? All right. No, I don't think so.
1: Put down the phone, Larry.
0: It's for you, Jim. I was just taking a message.
1: I said hang it up.
0: Okay. What the hell are you doing with that?
1: Under the circumstances, I don't want to take any chances. I'll feel a lot better with a gun in my hand. Hang it up.
0: Jim, are you crazy? Put that thing down.
1: Get the coffee.
0: Sure, Jim. Sure. I'd feel a lot more comfortable if you'd put that gun down.
1: Larry, do you remember a guy named Danny Davidson?
0: Danny Davidson. Yeah, sure. He went to school with us, so we keep in touch.
1: Oh. You keep in touch, eh?
0: Mm-hmm.
1: What's he been doing these days?
0: He's still in the Army. A sergeant, I think.
1: You're lying.
0: Lying? Hey, why would I lie?
1: I ran into him today.
0: What?
1: Yeah. At the Plaza Bar, you know it?
0: No, I don't
1: Danny
0: know the bar.
1: Danny said you were in a car accident. He said you were dead.
0: One lump or two.
1: Black's fine. The way I figure it, Larry Collins is already dead. So it won't matter if he dies here in my kitchen. And let's face it, Larry, someone in my state of mind could do almost anything.
0: Here's your coffee.
1: Why, Larry?
0: You don't have to know that. Listen, there's $100,000 in it for you if you just get out of town.
1: God damn it, Larry, I want an explanation.
0: Okay, take it easy. See, right after you disappeared, I made a lot of money on a dope deal. Big money. But things got complicated and I got burned. A guy crossed me at the last minute. It was either him or me. Then I got scared. I mean, I'd done a lot of crazy things before, but I never wasted anyone. Then I thought of you. Seemed like the perfect scam since everybody thought you were dead. So I planted my ID on this guy's body and set up the accident. You should have seen it. It looked like an A-bomb. No way anyone could identify that body. So, Larry Collins died in a Vancouver car crash, and Jim Brent was reborn in Toronto. That's right, Jim boy. I've been living your life for the past 3 years.
1: Of course. Of course. That accounts for everything. The phone book, the mail, the bartender at the Plaza. But who made those phone calls?
0: I don't know, but anyone phoning here would be asking for Jim Brent. Hey, how about putting that gun down?
1: I don't think so, Larry. Tell me. Why did you bring me back? I was no threat where I was.
0: But I didn't know where you were. See, everybody thought you were dead, but I couldn't afford to go with that. I had to know for sure. Every morning I wondered, will this be the day I run into him? Oh, Christ, I thought I saw you a million times on a bus, in the street, in a bar somewhere, in my nightmares. So I just kept sending letters and making phone calls till I found you. Alive. I couldn't believe it.
1: Lucky Larry. So you brought me here to keep an eye on me?
0: Well, yeah. But I had to keep you under wraps till I figured out what to do. I thought we could work something out, but once you got here, I realized you weren't in any shape to handle it. I think I need some more of that coffee.
1: So you were going to kill me?
0: No. No, Jim. I'm not a murderer.
1: What about the guy in Vancouver?
0: Well, I was different. Besides, once you got here, he acted so wingy, I thought you might... I thought...
1: That, with a little help, I might do the job for you?
0: Something like that.
1: You bastard. And if that didn't work?
0: Well, then I'd have to take matters into my own...
1: Ah! My eyes! My eyes!

0: Hello? Mr. Brent?
1: No. Who's calling, please?
0: Well, may I leave a message?
1: This is Lieutenant McGrath. Who's calling, please?
0: I represent Dominion Insurance Group. We're doing a survey, and I just wanted to ask him some questions.
1: I'm sorry. Mr. Brent won't be answering any questions.
2: Well, Lieutenant, we can't seem to get anything out of him.
1: What's it look like?
2: I don't know. He must have surprised him during the burglary.
1: What about the suspect?
2: He's not making much sense. Could be drugs.
3: How did you get my name? It's on the letter in the phone book. It's my name. It's my name.
1: Who is he, anyway?
2: Don't know. He had no ID.
1: No ID? Okay. Let's book him on a John Doe.
4: You have just heard How Did You Get My Name? By Don Dickinson and Alan Gutman. Featured tonight were Gordon Thompson as Jim Brent and John Stocker as Larry Collins. August Schellenberg was heard as Danny Davidson, with David Hughes as Steve, the bartender, Sandy Webster as Lieutenant McGraw, and Robin McCulloch as the police constable. The telephone solicitor was the voice of the late Don Mason. Our recording engineer tonight is Jan Wright, and sound effects are by Matt Wilcott, with the production assistance of Doris Buchanan. Nightfall is produced and directed for CBC Radio by Bill Howell.
5: Some distance, as dark locks in. 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Good evening. Tonight's play is a new adaptation of the classic short story by Robert Louis Stevenson, the original Body Snatchers.
6: Down the close and up the stair, Bud and Ben with Buck and Hare. Buck's the butcher, Hare's the thief. Knocks the man that buys beef.

0: It is 30 years since I last saw that kind of beef lying still, oh, so still on its slab. But the rain brings back the sights. 30 years since I was a student of medicine in the schools of Edinburgh. The greatest ornament of all the town was a certain professor of anatomy, a Dr. Knox. You'll call his name to mind, perhaps. When all was done and known, the very children cried it in the streets. And he, God help me, he picked me for a likely lad.
1: A very pretty dissection, Mr. Fettes. It's a rare delight when a student can not only find the brain, but has one.
2: Thank you, sir. I cannot tell you what an honor it is.
1: Oil of clothes is for the tussock, Mr. Fettes. You may spare me your compliments. I have decided to appoint you second demonstrator, which is to say sub-assistant for the anatomy class.
2: Well, thank you, sir.
1: You'll be responsible to Mr. Wolf McFarlane here, our demonstrator. The two of you are acquainted, I believe.
3: We shall know each other better, sir. Congratulations, Fettes.
2: Thank you, McFarlane. I swear I'll give you no cause for regret, Dr. Knox.
1: You'll be moving your lodgings, Mr. Fettes, to nearby here at the close. We sometimes have night business, and you'll need to watch sharp for the call.
2: Night business, sir.
1: Come now, Mr. Fettes, you know as well as I do that our only legal cadavers come to us from the public hangman. Be he never so busy, he couldn't supply the half of our needs. But there are always the poor. But ask no more questions for conscience sake. McFarlane, instruct your assistant.
3: Yes, sir.
1: You'll move here tonight, Fettes, and remember...
2: Sir?
1: Be ready for visitors.

0: visitors. Did you hear old Knox say visitors in the night? And I not ready for them, does he think?
1: He'll be as ready for them as ever you were for a wench. But
0: yeah,
1: speaking of which, observe.
0: Our fair serving maid, succulent Jane Galbraith.
1: Old Jane? Everybody's Jane.
2: Yeah, well.
1: Observe Miss Galbraith as she negotiates her way among the tables laden with tankards and bottles.
0: I observe a fine behind her.
1: Imprecise, lad, imprecise. You actually observe the relation of her gluteus maximus muscles to her sacrum and coccygeal bones. How is the latter shift vertical?
0: Yeah, the former flex and bounce horizontally.
1: Bravo, laddie. You have observed how Latin may decorate a tart, eh? Take your degree. Oh, take your degree.
3: Oh, no, he did it. What are you doing with such black company as McFarland there? One look at his viper eye, and I feel somebody's footsteps walking on my very grave.
0: Well, I'd rather walk to a warmer place for laying you down, Jane.
3: You'll be sexton in my churchyard when you will.
0: Well, all right, I'll do that.
1: Resurrection men.
0: Hmm? What you saying?
1: Grave robbers. You know, Fettes, our Lord's remains would be precious little use to us.
0: What are you saying, man?
1: Aye, man. Those remains were only available on the third day.
0: McFarlane.
1: Hmm?
0: Has it ever occurred to you that God might strike you dead in the street?
4: But God and his angels slept. So did I, until one night, in the blackest dark before the dawn, the promised visitors arrived at last.
5: Ah, good morning, Your Honor. Dr. Fettes, is it?
6: Mr. Fettes, since you know my name, you must know I'm only a student. Well, get in here, both of you, and what you have with you.
5: My friend here, sir, my living friend, is Mr. Burke.
7: Your Honor's servant.
6: No servant of mine.
5: And I'm Mr. Hare, sir. My other friend, the silent one here, was poor old Sally. Your Honor would be wanting her unwrapped, of course, before you be naming a price. Mr. Burke, the fixings, if you please.
7: Right.
6: My God. She still stinks of gin.
5: She died with her last glass still in her hand, God bless her, and all the world a rose of light. Sure, God is kind to his poor, sir.
7: Yeah, she's fresh. How much?
6: Fresh, did you say? She's still warm.
5: A poor old soul we gave a bed to, sir, to keep her from the streets. She was took of a sudden in the night.
7: Yeah, we keep a lodge in the
6: house. I can do without your explanations. £7.10.
5: For such a fine, fresh cadaver, Your Honor. Surely no.
6: Take the money or go whistle for it. I don't bargain with resurrection men.
5: That's a hurtful name to be saying, sir. And it's blasphemy, too.
8: Mr. McFarlane was giving us a shilling a pound when 'twas fresh like this. She's worth more than you're offering.
6: £7.10.
5: Well, seeing as you're new, sir, we take the offer.
6: Good. Here, then. Burke? Here?
9: Sir?
6: Are you, then, butchers that you price your meat so nicely?
5: Oh, why, sir, 'tis you that's the butchers.
6: I beg your pardon.
5: Yeah, sure, we only deliver the meat.
7: 'Tis you that slices it up.
4: I barred and bolted the street door behind them. Then I went and was sick below the stairs. My accommodation itself was lofty and spacious, but as the weeks went by, the very walls closed in about me, breathing complicity with empty graves and more. And then, one night...
6: Merciful God... Oh, merciful God.
8: You know them. You know her.
5: Surely not, sir.
0: That's Jane Galbraith. She was alive and hearty yesterday.
1: It's impossible she can be dead.
5: Sure, sir, you're mistaken entirely.
1: I know her, I tell you. And what's wrong with her neck? It's impossible you should have got this body fairly.
5: Well now, Mr. Fettes, that's a dangerous accusation to be making. A very dangerous accusation indeed.
8: We dug her up. 6 feet under she was.
5: It's you that's so firm they be fresh, Mr. Fettes. A body you ordered, a body you got. A bargain's a bargain. And you'll notice Mr. Burke is between you and the door.
7: So best you pay up straight now.
6: Yeah, very well. Here's your money. Now go.
7: How much?
6: £10 now. Get out of here.
5: There now, Mr. Burke. Wasn't it meself told you he was a real gentleman?
2: Fettes! Fettes!
5: And there's Mr. McFarlane wanting you, Mr. Fettes. We'll be off now. The world and his wife will be up and about any minute.
9: Fettes. Dr. Knox wants that preparation of spirits of alcohol ready for the morning class. Did I hear the street door close?
6: It was a night delivery.
9: Good. And now, as for this morning's class...
6: McFarlane! Look at the face.
9: Why, you're not... Oh, I see. Jane Galbraith.
6: You take it very coolly.
9: Well, should I not?
6: There's a mark on the base of the neck. Look.
9: Second cervical vertebra, shattered. Aye, it looks fishy.
6: Well, what do I do?
9: Do? Well, why do you want to do anything? Least said, soonest mended, I should say.
6: Well, someone might recognize her.
9: We'll hope not. And if anybody does, well, you didn't, you see, and there's an end.
6: But there's the law, the police.
9: Oh. As to that, I should like to know how any of us would look, or what the devil we should have to say for ourselves in any Christian witness box. For me, you know, there's one thing certain, that practically speaking, all our subjects have been murdered.
6: McFarlane!
9: Come now. As if you hadn't suspected it yourself.
6: Well, suspecting is one thing, but...
9: And proof another, I know. And I'm as sorry as you are poor Jane should have come to this. But the next best thing is not to recognize it. And I don't. I think a man of the world would do as I do.
6: Would he now? And what kind of a world would he be a man of, then?
9: Fettes. We Fettes. Why do you suppose Knox chose us two for his assistance? And I answer... Because he didn't want old wives.
6: Old wives! Old wives!
9: There's my lad. A man of the world must take his humor where he finds it, eh?
6: God in heaven, who's that?
9: Quick, cover her up and take hold of your nerves.
6: Who is it?
10: It's me, Richardson.
6: What the hell do you want? You know anatomy class doesn't start for 2 hours yet.
9: Let him in, man. Let him in.
6: What?
9: Little Richardson won't bite. And we are here to help the students.
6: It's 7 a.m, Richardson. What do you want?
10: Well, I want... That is, a need...
6: Speak up, damn you!
10: A need... a head.
6: Are you mad?
10: No. That is... body. You've got a new body. Oh, wonderful. Here, let me look.
9: No.
6: Hands off, you bloody fool. Hands off, I say.
10: Sorry.
6: Intruding bloody fool.
9: Now, Fettes. Poor Richardson's just a trifle over-eager, that's all. We must not censure zeal.
10: I only wanted...
9: Of course. I'm afraid this head is out of the question, unfortunately. It's already spoken for.
10: Oh, yes. I see. I do understand.
6: Richardson, I beg your pardon for losing my temper. I am a man of the world again.
9: And none too soon. Richardson, I call Fettes here to witness. You shall have our very next head.
3: I shall.
9: As I am an honest man.
10: Oh, Mr. MacFarlane, thank you, thank you. A head all for myself. My very own head.
4: In a day, in but one day, Jane Galbraith was disposed of in the usual way. And I hardened my heart and drank a night as hard as ever I worked by day. In our tavern, there was another girl to serve us. And one night, beside MacFarlane, there sat a stranger. A small man, very pale and dark, with coal black eyes. He did not improve upon acquaintance, but he exercised a very remarkable control over MacFarlane.
11: Leave already? But a pup, Toddy dear, the night is but a pup. Come along now. Order your friend Fettes here another nip of whiskey. Order up,
9: Toddy. Pray, don't call me that.
11: Affection, Toddy dear, a mere term of affection.
9: My name is Wolf MacFarlane. Use it.
11: Isn't he a naughty toddy, Mr. Fettes? Landlord, another rum and water for me and a hot toddy for Mr. MacFarlane here. And bring him the bill.
9: Aye, sir. You use that name again.
11: Mr. Fettes, you mean to say that darling toddy here has never mentioned me, ever once?
6: Well, no, sir, not that I recall.
11: Toddy dear, I'm hurt, worse than hurt, offended. After all we've been through together.
9: Hold your tongue, Gray.
11: He and I share certain common pleasures, Mr. Fettes. At least, I provide, and he enjoys them. But
9: shut up, damn you!
11: Never told you about those, I'll wager, has he, Mr. Fettes? You see, little...
6: MacFarlane, for God's sake, man.
11: Do not fret yourself, Mr. Fettes. He and I often exchange these little love taps, but he finds them costly. Nya, Toddy Kings? Landlord, your lamb and venison dinner with all the trimmings and the best wine in the house. The bill to my purple-faced friend here.
2: Aye, sir.
11: Look at him, Mr. Fettes. He hates me, you know. See how my little darling hates me. Have I spoiled your appetite, Toddy?
9: Why, no, Gray. As a matter of fact, you've just given me one.
4: By the time we separated, Gray was incapably drunk. I tottered home myself with devious footsteps, dimly wondering that MacFarlane was still cold sober. Next day he was absent from class, and I chuckled to myself. Yes, I actually did that. To think of poor Toddy still squiring the intolerable Gray from tavern to tavern. By evening, I was still a wee bit fragile, you see. So I went early to bed and slept the sleep of the just. Until...
6: I'm coming. Damn you, I'm coming. Please, dear Lord, let there be honest earth on this one. MacFarlane, you?
12: Me.
6: Have you been out alone?
12: You might say I have. Now stop staring and give me a hand.
6: Digging up a grave by yourself? Oh, in heaven's name, did you manage it?
12: Never mind, damn you.
6: Oh, up on the slab.
12: Here, I'll get the door.
6: But where and how did you come by it? Not as strong as you, but I'd never...
12: The bolt, you bloody fool!
6: I was just going to snap it, MacFarlane. What the hell's the matter with you?
12: Oh, I'm sorry, Fettes. My nerves are playing me up.
9: I'm much better now.
6: Well, you'd best be home to bed, then, and let me get back to mine.
9: I think first you'd better look at the face.
6: Well, why should I... Why should I do that?
9: Because you know who it is, dear Fettes. But you'll never sleep until you're absolutely sure now, will you? Look at the face. Look at the face.
6: Oh, God. Oh, God. God.
9: You see, Fettes, you did know. You're weeping for such scum as Gray.
6: To see him naked in rigor mortis on a slab. The man I left well clad and full of meat and sin on the threshold of a tavern.
9: That is... What a bairn ye are, after all. The wee kirk of the heather got its clutches on ye yet. Enough of that. We must to business. See that Richardson has the head. The poor fool will probably kiss you. And talking of business, you must pay me. Your account, remember, must tally.
6: Pay you? Pay you for that?
9: Why, yes, of course you must. By all means and on every possible account you must. I dare not give it for nothing. You dare not take it for nothing. Mr. Gray is the continuation of Miss Galbraith. You can't begin and then stop. If you begin, you must keep on beginning. There's the truth. No rest for the wicked, you see.
6: My God. What have I done? And when did I begin? To be made a class assistant in the name of reason, where was the harm in that?
9: My dear fellow, at the first, of course, you staggered. But you're clever. You have pluck. I like you. And Knox likes you. You were born to lead the hunt. I tell you, on my honor, 3 days from now, you'll laugh at these pale scarecrows like a schoolboy at a fuss.
6: You'd better go home to your bed, Mr. McFarlane. I'll get Gray ready for the students in the morning.
9: Above all else, Mr. Fettes, the head to little Richardson. Did you see his eyes when I promised it? Do you think anyone will recognize Gray? Not 5 minutes after Richardson's first cut.

0: Hours passed. A class began to arrive. The pale members of Mr. Gray were dealt out to one and to another and received without remark. Richardson tasted at last the joys of heaven.
1: Such a head, Mr. McFarlane. The supraorbital cavity, the occipital...
2: The pleasure is mine, Richardson. Entirely mine.
0: On the third day, a dreadful process of disguise was complete. I had outlived my terrors and forgotten my baseness. But the supply of subjects never met the demand. Richardson and all his tribe were insatiable. And so, at last, it came to the point that McFarlane and I must turn resurrection men ourselves. Like vultures on a dying lamb, we came down in rain and darkness on a coffin in the lonely rustic graveyard of Glencourse. The old wife of a farmer, who'd been known for nothing but good butter and a godly conversation, was to be rooted from her grave at midnight and carried dead and naked to that faraway city she had always honored with her Sunday best. The place beside her family was to be empty till the crack of doom. Her innocent and venerable body to be exposed to the last curiosity of the anatomist.
3: Almost there. A little more.
1: Ah, to hell! The lantern's gone out. How are we going to get that corpse up in pitch?
3: Darkness. To hell with the darkness. The less to see, the better. We don't need light to break her open.
1: Now let's get her out into the carriage.
3: Poor Billy will catch a death of cold in this rain.
1: What the hell's got into the dogs?
3: Never mind the dogs. Get them under the shoulders. I'll take care of the feet.
1: God, she's heavy for... McFarlane.
3: What is it now?
1: This is not the body of a woman.
3: Superstitious fool. Feel it, you can... The chest. As flat as any table.
1: Feel the width of the shoulders.
3: I have much as here somewhere. Uncover the face. I'll get a light under my coat. Here. Now let's get a good look at the picture.

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The face that would henceforth belong to any corpse we should ever encounter. The mocking face of the dead and long dissected grave.

0: In the dream, you are falling, lost in the listening distance as dark locks in. Nightfall.
1: Good evening. Tonight, we have a special sort of mystery for you. One that challenges your normal sense of deduction. The play by George R. Robertson is called The Willoughby Obsession.
2: Do that to me one more time. Once is never enough. With a man
3: making
2: like
3: your body sweet for him, my dear.
4: Who's that? Charles, where are you?
3: Outside your locked door. Where it always pleased you to keep me. But inside, too.
4: What do you want?
3: Retribution. Justice. And freedom.
4: Oh, go away, Charles.
3: What? The razor. My lovely, faithless wife.
4: Oh, no, not in the water, Charles. Charles, please, don't.
5: Your friend should be well on his way by now. Goodbye. My dear, dead dear.

0: Good evening.
1: Partner. What? Who said that?
0: Coming up to take my wife away.
1: Charles? What is this?
0: It's too late. For both of you.
1: This is crazy. This can't be happening.
0: That's it, Faulkner. Try and escape me.
1: No, Charles, stay away.
0: Outrun a power greater than you can
1: Charles.
0: Imagine.
1: No.
0: Now, Faulkner, turn left.
1: No.
0: Left.
1: No.
0: Left.
1: No.
0: Left.

I did it. The power is mine. All the years of work. Perfect. Both at once.

I need more time. Not now.

Yes, I know what you said at the briefing. I also knew Willoughby. Yeah. Walter, three people are dead, and there are a lot of answers that don't have questions. Now, what are you so worried I'll find? Yeah. Yeah, well, I've been doing my job, too, and the more I look, the curiouser I get. Because I've got an editor who says, Paul, I want you to get the story on Willoughby. And I say, I can't, because Inspector Walter Hanley has put up no trespassing signs a mile high. No, let me finish. This is the good part. And he says, but Paul, who was it persuaded that Farino guy to give himself up? Help the inspector out of a real messy spot. Surely that should count for... Walter. Walter, that's not very nice language for a policeman. Yeah. Yeah, I want to forget about it, too. So what do you say? You know it'll be too late then. The coroner's verdict's due in 2 days and the house will be cleaned out. You're a prince, Walter. I'll see you tomorrow night around 8. Come on, Mr. Willoughby. Being dead is no excuse. I think there's something you're not telling us. What went on in that house?

0: didn't bother to change the locks. First thing Mr. Will would be to have me do. After 7 years in this house of hate, they think I couldn't have got back in. But first we'll have a little drink. In 7 years, I've been helping myself to your good whiskey. Try the Chivas Regal, Mr. Matthews. Well, thank you, Mr. Matthews. To your health, Mr. Charles Willoughby. May your black soul rot in eternal damnation.
1: Who's there?
0: Came from the library. Can't keep it locked now, can you, Charlie? So, this is your mysterious room. Gee, colder than a witch's. Will you join me in a drink? No. Then I'll have one for both of us, Mr. Willoughby. Whoa, how grand you look, staring down at me in your lawyer's robes. It was a vile man you were. A heart attack, they said. It couldn't have been. You didn't have a heart.
2: What's that? Oh, I'm out of my head.
0: Damn whiskey.
2: Oh, God. What's happening? No. It can't be. It's you. No. Stay away. Can't happen.
3: What are they talking, Frank? There's got to be some cause. This Matthews is dying. Hold on. Inspector Hanley. Paul McNeil. Yeah, he's a friend of mine. Send him in. He's got to be dying from something. Old Mother Hubbard. Terrific. We need information, and the gardener gives us nursery rhymes. It's not locked. Ah, it's Rex the Wonder Scribe.
4: How are you doing, Walter?
3: All right, Frank. If it makes any sense, let me know. Well, I'd be doing a hell of a lot better if I hadn't been blackmailed into giving you the scenic tour.
4: It was the only way to get past your no trespassing signs. The coroner's verdict comes down tomorrow. Willoughby's house will be cleaned out, and I'll never get to visit the scene of the crime.
3: What crime? Come on, Paul, you read too much Agatha Christie. No, Morris, not you. Look, I'm going over to the Willoughby house. If Frank calls from the hospital, let me know. Yes, Morris, if the ghost shows up, I'll give him your regards. Stinking weather.
4: It's the perfect night to visit a haunted house.
3: Too bad it isn't. You could contact the spirits with your ESP.
4: Unfortunately, that's one talent I don't have.
3: You and 4 billion other people.
4: You know what your problem is, Walter? You're a cynic.
3: Nah, I just happen to believe what I can see and touch and smell and figure out.
4: But there's a woman in Russia who can separate an egg in a bottle just by staring at it.
3: Sure.
4: She can move things without touching.
3: You really get off on that psychic crap, don't you?
4: Well, it beats reading a comic.
3: Two and two make four. That's what I get off on.
4: Hey, weren't we supposed to turn up Ridge Road?
3: No. Must be subconscious. I told you I didn't want to be wasting my time out here tonight.
4: I appreciate you doing it anyway, Walter.
3: Always humor the press. That's what the manual says. Yeah, the city looks pretty down there, doesn't it?
4: Humor? Even when the press is trying to prove the police closed the books too soon?
3: I owed you a favor. I'd pay my debts.
4: You really believe that Willoughby's junior partner just accidentally took off this cliff like a big-ass bird?
3: He wasn't the first. It's a bad stretch. No guardrail.
4: Faulkner's secretary told me he used to get tickets for driving too slow. But your witness said he must have been going over 100. Now, what was the big hurry that night?
3: He had to see Willoughby. How do I know?
4: Or Willoughby's wife. He had a partnership with her, too. That's a hell of a motive for murder.
3: You've really been digging.
4: I also found out that Willoughby made very private arrangements to sell his practice a week before. And he'd booked himself on a flight to Calcutta. One ticket, one way to India. Now, does that sound like business as usual?
3: You really hated him, didn't you?
4: I hated what he stood for and what he got away with.
3: That there's no possible way he could have killed either of them.
4: Then I figure there's got to be something missing.
3: There is. Evidence.
4: Hey. That's not a house. It's a castle.
3: Oh, this keeps up. I'm going to start building an ark.

0: Where's that damn switch?
1: Wow. Who says organized crime doesn't pay?
0: Defending the bosses obviously did.
1: Looks like a set for a Vincent Price movie.
0: Maybe that's why this place gives me the creeps.
1: Oh, that's great, coming from a cop.
0: Sometimes I think I've been one too long. Maybe it's time to retire, take up golf.
1: Why not take up the mafia? You could live like this.
0: Somebody's got to represent those people. The way the system works.
1: Well, he was sure the right guy. A nasty, ruthless little bastard who lived in a space all his own.
0: The jury's liked him. He beat me out of 2 sure convictions.
1: He won verdicts for men who make Hitler look like Santa Claus.
0: Yeah. But that doesn't make him a murderer.
1: Like, he was always so damned confident in court. Just sat in his chair with his eyes closed like he was asleep. Like he didn't care about the prosecutor's case.
0: Bathroom's upstairs.
1: What's with this ghost business?
0: Well, some workman was cleaning up in the library. Claims he heard a voice or something. Scared the bejesus out of him.
1: That's it? Just one man's story?
0: This way.
1: What the hell was that?
0: What?
1: Well, didn't you hear something?
0: Paul, I'm not in the mood for games.
1: It came from that room down there.
0: Naturally. That's the library.
1: I'm telling you, there's somebody in there. Looks like a monk's cell. God, it's cold in here. Must be a window open.
0: Yeah, it can't be. Windows are all bricked up in this room.
1: What's through there?
0: Well, it's just a big closet full of old books and stuff. It was locked when we got here. Willoughby had the key on him.
1: And what's that?
0: What's that?
1: I don't know. I feel dizzy or something. It's weird.
0: Yeah, this whole place is weird. Let's go.
1: Oh, that's funny. It's warm out here.
0: Bathroom's on your left.
1: Well, when you guys break into a room, you don't fool around. My God. It looks like a Turkish brothel.
0: From what I hear, she was a pretty wild lady.
1: You found her in the tub.
0: That's right. Fricasseed to a turn. Damn shame, too. She had a great body.
1: Come on. You people aren't supposed to notice things like that.
0: We notice.
1: Okay. So, look at the distance from the vanity. How could an electric razor fall into the water at a 45-degree angle?
0: That's not your only problem. The window and door were both locked from the inside. So, take your pick. Accident or suicide?
1: So while she's cooking and her boyfriend's doing his famous bird imitation, where was Willoughby?
0: In the library, having a coronary.
1: Hold it.
0: Paul, it's a big, empty house. It's full of sounds.
1: It came from the library.
0: The place is sealed. There can't be anybody here.
1: Well, there's something damn strange here.
0: Okay. Satisfied now?
1: These aren't law books. Malleus Maleficarum. Demonology. Book of the Dead. Kabbalah de Nadach. Walter, they're all books on the occult. And pretty heavy stuff.
0: Yeah, you two would have had a lot in common.
1: There's even a bunch in Sanskrit. It looks like he must have gone through this one with a dictionary. Margins are all covered with notes. Levitating, teleporting, reincarnation. Matter to energy. He was really into this business.
0: Yeah. Well, it's nice to have a hobby. Look, I'm leaving, so if you want to ride back...
2: Ah! Ooh, my God.
1: What happened?
0: Nothing. I just got a splitting headache. Must be sinus always getting this weather. Ah, there's a sound you can depend on. Hanley. Yeah, Morris. How long ago? Is he conscious? Okay, I'll be right over. Willoughby's gardener. Neighbor found him lying on the road by the gate last night, raving like a maniac. Must have left in a hurry. The front door was wide open.
3: What was wrong with him?
0: Nothing. They're barely keeping him alive with support systems. His brain's completely screwed up. One of the doctors said it was like he'd blown a fuse. He's dying and nobody knows why.
3: Was he still living there?
0: No, I guess he went back to get his clothes.
3: Walter, did you check the house afterwards?
0: Yes.
3: Was the library door open?
0: Yes.

0: Hickory dickory dock. The mouse ran up my head. No, dead. Can't get out. Need mine.
1: Master Matthews? Mr. Matthews, I'm from the police. Mr. Matthews, can you hear me?
0: Billy Bad. Mama.
2: Must. Need. Go. Get out. Get out.
3: Walter, look at the brain scanner. It's not recording a thing.
1: Must be broken. He's still alive.
0: No. Can't happen. Dead. Hail Mary, full of... Hail Mary, full of grace. No. God. No.
2: Trapped. Body, help me.
1: Poor bastard.
4: That was a big help.
1: Well, maybe it was.
4: How so?
1: The three people connected with Willoughby are dead now, and there's no rational reason for any of them. Maybe that's the problem.
4: I've got no problems.
1: You heard him talking. He sounded like two different men. Walter, there's a thing called obsession.
4: Forget it, Paul. Two and two make four. The Willoughby case is closed.
1: But what if Willoughby's getting away with murder?
4: What difference would it make? He's dead.
1: Is he?
4: No. They buried an empty packing case in his grave.
1: I'm beginning to wonder if that's not possible.
4: I should have my head examined. It's cold in here.
1: Walter.
4: You ready to go?
1: There's a letter. It was stuck in one of the books. Dated last month.
4: So?
1: Well, it's from India.
4: What's it say?
1: Swami Bhattacharya extends his greetings and is pleased to grant your request
5: to attend our ashram here in Ambarapur in order that you may further your enlightenment. Not unnaturally, however. Proof of your attainments will be requested of you, since it is to us quite remarkable that a novice, studying alone, could have achieved a state that would appear to be approaching dhyana.
1: Dhyana?
4: Dhyana?
1: It's one of the most advanced stages of yogic discipline. That's what I was afraid of.
4: What, that he could stand on his head?
1: No, capable of things that, well, that aren't supposed to be possible. Of obsession, for instance.
4: Oh, look, just what is this obsession nonsense?
1: The mind of a living person is invaded, taken over against his will by someone who's died.
4: That's like those seances. They're all phony.
1: Matthews was no fake. If I'm right, there's danger here.
4: From what?
1: Let's go. I'll tell you about it in the car.
4: Now, hold it. I've been jackassing around this city all night.
1: Walter, this is nothing.

0: And this 2 and 2 was going to add up to 4.
1: The man who wrote this letter obviously believed these things are possible.
0: Your whole theory is based on a letter from some crazy Indian who... Wait a minute. Where was that place? The place he was going?
1: Oh, it was Ambarapur.
0: Oh, Jesus.
1: What's the matter?
0: Matthews, before he died, he said something like, Ambarapur.
1: Of course. Walter, all the pieces fit. That's the trouble. They fit too well.
0: I don't...
1: We've got to get out of here.
0: No. Finish your idea.
1: Willoughby died of a massive heart attack. It would have hit him like a sledgehammer. But the coroner's report said there were no contortions.
0: That's right. He looked like he was taking a nap.
1: Just like in court, when he won impossible trials. Only this time he pushed himself too far. His body couldn't take the strain. He burned himself out.
0: While he was fooling around with Faulkner's head, his body died?
1: That's why it looked so relaxed. He wasn't in it.
0: But where is he now?
1: Here.
0: Here? In this room?
1: It explains the cold.
0: You mean he's trapped here in some kind of limbo?
1: He must have been pretty close to the ultimate state of being able to leave his body and exist as pure spirit.
0: But that's where he is now.
1: No. If he was, he wouldn't have attacked Matthews.
0: What good would that do him?
1: He needed a body. Any body, so he could finish developing, so he can live forever.
0: Oh, my God. What do you suggest I do?
1: Leave.
0: This house is up for sale. He's still here, waiting to move in on somebody else.
1: This isn't your responsibility.
0: It is now.
1: Now, what are you going to do, burn the house down?
0: Would that destroy him?
1: God, I don't know. Nobody knows except him.
0: What about a priest? Maybe he could be exorcised, you know?
1: Oh, maybe we could wear garlic around our necks.
0: Now, don't get smart, Paul. It's not the time.
1: I'm not getting smart. I'm getting scared.
0: Yeah, well, whose idea was it to come here in the first place?
1: Okay, we'll go talk to somebody. Experts.
0: There's no time. There'll be people here tomorrow. Movers, real estate agents, buyers, and him. What's that?
1: What?
0: Don't you hear it? It's like a buzzing, a ringing.
1: Well, that's what I felt before.
0: You got to hear it. It's getting louder.
1: Walter, it must be him. Let's go. Run.
0: Oh, Jesus. Oh.
1: Walter, get up.
0: Oh, God. Oh, the pain. Paul, help me.
1: Walter, block him out.
0: Help me, Paul.
1: Concentrate on something. You can stop him.
0: Cold. Get yourself out, Paul. Cold.
1: No, pray, Walter. That's it. Now concentrate and pray.
0: Think. Oh, God, it hurts.
1: You have to, Walter. It's your only chance. Now, come on, pray with me.
0: I can't.
1: Our Father, which art in heaven. Walter, for God's sake, pray. Our Father.
0: Get out, Paul. You go.
1: Come
0: you
1: on, go. Damn you, pray. Our Father, which art in heaven, hallowed be thy name. Name. Come on, say it.
0: Name. Thy will be done
1: on earth as it is in heaven. And give us this day. Walter?
0: Yeah.
1: Walter?
0: Yeah?
1: You okay?
0: Yeah, fine.
1: The room isn't cold anymore.
0: We better go. Your wife's going to be wondering where you are.
1: Well, what about Willoughby?
0: What about him?
1: Well, we beat him this time, but he's still here. Waiting.
0: No, he's not here anymore. Come on, I'll drive you home.
1: What the hell happened back there, Walter?
0: You're the one with the explanations.
1: I don't think I know anything anymore.
0: You've changed.
1: Haven't you?
0: You could say so. That's why I'm going to pack it in.
1: Pack what in?
0: Being a policeman, take early retirement.
1: You're determined to get out in that golf course, aren't you?
0: No. I've got some money saved. I'm going to travel.
1: Not a bad idea. Where to?
0: I've always wanted to see the East.
1: Yeah, the Maritimes are nice.
0: Mm.
1: That's what you meant, wasn't it? The Maritimes?
0: Possibly further.
1: Oh, my God. Not to...
0: Possibly. Quite possibly.

0: You have just heard The Willoughby Obsession by George R. Robertson. Neil Daynard was featured as Paul, and Bud Knapp was heard as Walter. Alan Scarf cameoed as the voice of Charles Willoughby, and John Stalker played the gardener, Matthews. Lynn Darragon was Mrs. Willoughby, and Faulkner was played by Terry Vollum. Our recording engineer is John Jessup, with sound effects by Bill Robinson. The senior story editor is John Douglas, and our production assistant is Nina Callahan. Nightfall is produced and directed for CBC Radio by Bill Howell.
1: In the dream, you are falling, lost in the listening distance, as dark locks in. Nightfall. Good evening. Tonight, I would advise you to make certain that all of your escape routes are clear. The play is called No Admittance, No Exit.

0: On the bill here, you forgot the oil filter.
1: He didn't need one.
0: How many times do I have to tell you? You change the oil, you change the filter.
1: Barney, if that oil had been any cleaner, I could have taken it home to cook with.
0: That's not the point. The guy asked for full service, we give it to him.
1: Whether he needs it or not.
0: Look, he says he wants it. I say he needs it. You do it.
1: Whether it needs to be done or not.
0: Get out there. I got work to do.
2: Oh, me lord and master. He's a darling.
3: I never should have done it. Hiring a woman for a man's job. You're just begging for trouble.
1: Hi, Mr. Warden. Got a loose fan belt, eh?
4: Is that what it is?
1: It's either loose or worn out. I'll check. Would you be needing gas?
4: No, Sheila, just fix that noise. It's driving me crazy.
1: Well, then, shut off the engine and open the hood.
4: Hey, Barney.
0: Where's the Warden? What's up?
4: Ever since you serviced the car last week, the engine's had a funny noise.
0: What kind of noise?
4: Chirping noise, you know, like a gerbil.
0: You mean like a chipmunk?
4: Yeah.
0: Huh. Sounds like the water pump. Start up the motor. Oh, you stupid bitch.
4: My God, what's she...
0: Turn it off!
1: Sorry, Barney.
4: God.
0: Let me see it.
4: Get her in the car.
1: No.
4: Get a cloth, towels, anything. We've got to stop the bleeding.
0: Oh, right.
4: Hang on. We'll get you to the hospital. That's it. Now, lean on me. All right, just ease yourself in. Bring your hand back. There.
1: Take me home.
0: Yeah, I got him.
4: I'll press it on the wound. Not like that. Firmly. Get in, I'll drive. Close the hood.
0: I can't leave.
4: You have to. I can't look after her and drive too. Get in and close the door.
0: I don't know what you expect me to do.
4: Keep the pressure on.
0: The towel's already soaked.
4: If anything happens to her...
0: Oh, she's all right. You all right, Sheila, honey?
1: Cold.
4: Put your arm around her body.
0: Hey, oh, sure.
4: Where's the nearest hospital?
0: There's a new one. It's just open and close. But they wouldn't take us. I think it's special.
4: They'll take us. They'll have to. Where is it? What's it called?
0: Well, they call it the Future Clinic.

0: blood all over the place.
1: Where are we going?
2: We'll be there in a minute.
0: How much blood does a person have?
2: Enough.
0: Well, how much can you lose before you need more?
3: Jesus!
0: They're bad luck, you know, women. Who ever heard of a woman mechanic? She talked me into it. Should have known. Fishermen won't even go out in the water with them.
2: Hang on, girl. This is?
0: Hey. Oh, yeah, yeah. She made me think she could do it.
2: Okay, okay. You ready to get her out?
0: She looks awful white.

0: Hey, the place is empty. Where is everybody?
1: We need a stretcher. Find an orderly.
2: Where are we?
3: Attention, please. Welcome to Future Clinic. Place patient in wheelchair, please.
1: What? Where are you?
0: Where's the wheelchair?
3: Observe, please. Enter the elevator and utilize the indicated wheelchair. An attendant will meet you at the appropriate lower level.
1: Emergency! We need emergency!
3: Enter the elevator, please.
0: Come on,
3: please.
0: Professor. Professor, you heard her.
1: Very well.
4: Sheila, just a few more steps and everything's going to be all right. Okay. Now, I'm going to sit you down.
0: Yeah.
4: There.
0: Hey, Professor.
4: What is this?
0: There's no buttons on this elevator.
4: My God, you're right.
0: They seem to know where we're going.
4: I'm glad somebody does.
2: Oh! My hand. I can see the bone.
4: Keep it covered, Sheila. We'll be there in a moment.
2: Where's there?
0: Well, now, don't worry, honey. This is the Future Clinic. They know what they're doing.
4: Here we are. What's the matter with the doors?
0: Hey. Open the door. Oh, somebody answer.
2: Are we there?
3: Attention, please. Enter the corridor now.
1: Barney, take it easy.
0: Well, I just want out of here. Hey, this is like a prison tunnel.
4: Keep moving. There's a door at the far end.
2: Barney, get me a drink.
0: Yeah, just a minute, honey. We're almost there. Professor, where are the doctors and the nurses?
1: Where's the damned orderly she promises?
3: Attention, please. Is the patient male or female?
0: She's a woman.
3: Attention, please. Is this an illness, a pregnancy, or an injury?
1: An injury? A very serious injury. She's lost a good deal of...
3: Attention, please. We require one of the following. Social insurance number, hospital insurance number, Visa card.
0: It's back in the station.
1: We don't have the numbers.
0: Professor, the door. It's locked.
1: Open this door, now.
0: Look what it says.
4: No admittance.
3: Attention, please.
2: My name is Sheila Alana Sullivan. My address is 100 Durham. Phone is 967-2.
1: For God's sake, this woman is badly hurt.
3: Attention, repeat phone digits.
1: You idiot! This girl is bleeding to death.
3: Attention.
2: My name is Sheila.
1: Her phone number is 967-5254.
3: Requirement satisfied. Enter. Attention, please. Proper procedures require full cooperation.
1: Now give us further instructions, but please hurry.
3: Attention. Proceed to MediCenter directly ahead.
0: This is spooky. Jeez. Looks like a spaceship in there.
3: Voice transmission should contain pertinent medical information only...
0: Oh, the whole place is bugged.
3: Attention. Continue moving. Do not transmit irrelevant information.
2: For the love of God. Stop that voice. Stop.
4: I'll take Sheila. Get the door. If it opens...
0: It does... Go ahead.
4: Well, surprise, surprise. A human being, I believe.
5: Hello, I'm David Bruff, your comfort coordinator.
4: Where's the doctor?
5: Would you gentlemen step behind the protective shield here, please?
6: Yes, sir. Here?
4: I am not moving until a doctor gets here.
5: Of course, I appreciate your concern, but you can see and hear everything from behind the glass.
6: He's right, Professor Borden.
4: I'm staying here.
5: That's fine, Dr. Borden. If you wish to remain in the direct force of the computer scan, that's up to you. The genetic damage should be very minor. Now, we'll just get on with the diagnostic process.
1: Diagnostic? Are you blind? There's a trail of blood down the corridor.
5: Excuse me, I have to move her to the left. Ms. Sullivan, can you hear me? Ms. Sullivan, my name is David.
1: Her name's Sheila.
5: Don't be frightened. We're just lifting you onto the examination table.
0: Oh, geez, that thing has a smooth action.
1: What the hell are you doing?
2: Where am I? The heat. Bright sun. Blinding.
5: You're right here with me in the hospital. We're just moving you under this light.
3: Attention, please. Patient is not centered. Please adjust.
1: What's going on here? This girl needs treatment.
5: Yes, she does, Professor, and she will receive the best. By the way, your face is very red. Are you sure you're all right?
1: The heat. It's getting so hot.
5: I did warn you, Professor, but you wouldn't get behind the shield.
1: What about Sheila? What's it doing to her?
5: Shh, quiet. The assessment.
3: Sheila Alana Sullivan. Caucasian. Female. Country of origin. Republic of Ireland. Age? 25. General health? Excellent. Single mother. Apprentice mechanic. Education incomplete. Earning potential insignificant. Assimilation to North American society unsatisfactory. Feminist opinions and pursuit of male work role are neurotic overcompensation. Standard immigrant insecurity. Environmental adaptation poor. Societal impact minimal.
2: Mother of God. Pity on a country where they teach the very machines to hate.
1: This is monstrous. Where are the doctors?
5: The assessment will be complete in a minute, and then the doctors are allowed to proceed with the appropriate treatment.
0: Come on, over here, Professor. You'll get a better view.
5: Please, for your sake, Professor.
1: For hers. I'm no good this way.
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5: 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Think of something lovely, like flowers. Can you smell flowers?
2: Neil likes tulips best.
5: And Neil's your friend.
2: My son. Neil's my son.
5: You see, gentlemen, perfect dreamland. There'll be no pain at all.
1: You can stop right now. I'm not letting you do it.
5: And down we come. And off to surgery.
1: No. What do you...
0: Shh! You'll wake her up.
5: That's fine, Professor Borden. I have to fill out my admitting report. You can help me. And aren't you feeling better since the scan stopped?
0: What's that?
5: Elevator to the operating room, of course. You said yourself it was an urgent case.
3: Activate deliverance of patient for surgery. Staff waiting.
5: Excuse me, Professor. I have to send her down now.
0: This is some kind of lunacy. You have no right to proceed in this fashion.
5: In we go.
0: You are deliberately mutilating this woman. She won't be able to work. Her child will suffer. You are destroying her life.
6: Professor, these people know what they're doing. They're experts.
5: If you upset yourself, you may become ill again. She'll be given adjustment therapy.
0: I don't believe this is a hospital. Where are the doctors?
5: It is. And this is a patient. As for the doctor, you've seen, or rather heard her.
0: This woman. She isn't real to you. She's an object, like this wheelchair. Money, recovery time, societal impact.
5: You heard the assessment. There's nothing particularly useful about her.
6: I think you better move, Professor.
0: I am not budging from this door.
3: Delivery of patient in 3 minutes. Surgical team will disband.
5: Sir, I don't know your name.
6: Barney. Barney Novak, sir.
5: Mr. Novak, I'm going to have to call on you to assist me.
6: Yes, sir. Professor Borden, I'm sorry, but you have to move out of the way.
0: Stay out of this, Barney. You've already done enough damage. You caused all this.
6: No, it wasn't me sitting in that big expensive car. It wasn't me that turned the key.
5: Pull him away.
6: I got him. I got him. Take care of Sheila. Take care of Sheila.
5: That's it. Get him over there.
0: I can't breathe. The pain.
5: Goodbye, Sheila.
0: Let me go.
6: No, not yet.
5: It's all right, Mr. Novak. She's gone. Let him go.
0: Just crushing ribs going to snap.
6: Jesus, face. He's purple.
5: Loosen his clothing and we'll get him up on the examination table.
6: What's wrong with him? Professor Borden, I didn't mean to hurt him.
5: You did what had to be done, Mr. Novak. Professor Borden may have just fainted from the strain. But I don't like those symptoms. We'll just run him through the diagnostic process, shall we?
6: Oh. Yes, sir. What do I do?
5: What does the computer need to help Professor Borden? Think now.
6: His SIN number.
5: Good man. You'd better get his wallet.
6: Is he going to be okay?
5: He's going to get the most advanced treatment in the country. A social insurance number, please.
6: Yeah. 401-624-102.
3: Alan Borden, Caucasian male. Country of origin, Canada. Ethnic descent, Anglo-Saxon. Marital status. 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
6: Diagnosis next. We'll know in a minute, won't we?
5: Yeah, just a jiff.
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5: And the recommended procedure?
3: Option two, injection.
0: They're trying to kill me. Barney, for
7: God's sake, get me out of here.
6: You're a sick man, Professor Borden. This is the best place
7: for
6: you.
7: Don't touch me.
5: Just rolling up your sleeve, Professor. In a minute, you'll feel like you're floating. There. Now you'll sleep.
3: Place patient on stretcher in elevator. 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
6: Is he sleeping?
5: Yes. Stand clear of the doors.
6: What'll happen now?
5: The indicated procedure is activated.
6: Yeah. It's amazing when you think about it. The computer can do everything.
5: That's right.
6: Give me some advice, do you think?
5: Well, a little health problem, Mr. Novak?
6: Ooh, I get, you know, a stomachache now and then.
5: Have you seen a doctor?
6: I've been so busy.
5: Climb up on the examination table. We'll find out in a minute if it's anything to worry about.
6: I should get going.
5: Nonsense. You're here now. Give me your social insurance number and we'll start.
6: Well, it's 102-620-861.
5: Louder, please. It must hear you.
6: 102-620-861. Hey, this won't hurt, will it?
5: Of course not.
3: Barney Stanislas Novak. Caucasian, male. Country of origin, Canada. 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Age, 48. Marital status, unmarried. Education, incomplete but superb mechanical facility. Superb mechanical facility.
6: She's acting funny. What's happening?
5: That's the comparison key.
6: What?
5: Assessment has been suspended. You're being compared with other individuals in the memory bank.
6: Oh. Holy gee.
3: Attention, please. Comparison of available data indicates mechanical facility of 102-620-861 Novak Barney S as superior to that of 103-725-944 Ruff David K.
5: No, please.
3: Attitude of mechanic Novak has been examined and found highly positive. 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
6: Wait. You mean, do I want to work for you here?
3: Idiom imprecise, general content correct.
6: Oh. 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

0: You have just heard No Admittance, No Exit by Don Bailey and Milo Ringham. Featured in tonight's cast were Hugh Webster as Barney, Deirdre Flanagan as Sheila, Robert Christie as Dr. Borden, Robert Haley as Bruff, and Mary Peary as the computer. Our recording engineer is John Jessup, with sound effects by Bill Robinson. The senior script editor is John Douglas, with the production assistance of Nina Callahan. 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

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Welcome to Audio Theater for Wednesday, May 6th, 2026. This evening, on Audio Theater, I present a Western quad play from the old-time radio series, The Lone Ranger. This evening's titles are Water Rights, The Trust of Barnaby, A Bullet for Tonto, and Bad Water. These shows originally aired back on the evenings of September 14th, 16th, 19th, and 21st, 1938, respectively. The Masked Man and his faithful sidekick, Tonto, begin taming the Old West momentarily. Enjoy this evening's presentation.

A fiery horse with a speed of light, a cloud of dust, and a hearty, hi-oh, Silver, the Lone Ranger.

0: The rich grasslands of Texas brought wealth and prosperity to many early settlers. But when the days of the open range passed, disputes arose over boundaries and water rights, with a cattle war the inevitable result. The masked rider of the plains fought this means of settling a dispute just as bitterly as he fought the outlaws and cattle rustlers who roamed the new territory. It was he, more than any other man, who brought law and order to the frontier. And now return with us to those thrilling days when the West was young and adventure lay at the end of every trail. The Lone Ranger rides again.
1: Come on, Silver! We're heading for the range country! Hail, Silver!

0: The sheriff and one of his deputies rode out from town toward the Halstead branch. As they approached the trail that led to the ranch house, they sighted two horsemen coming toward them. The sheriff and the deputy reined in their horses and held their rifles ready for action.
1: Whoa, there. Looks like one of them two's an Injun.
2: So he is, Sheriff. The one riding the paint horse.
1: Yeah.
2: And get a look at the other man. He's wearing a mask.
1: By thunderation, Halstead's doing just what he promised me he wouldn't.
2: Bringing in outside gunmen, huh?
1: Just so. Hey there, you. Hold up there. Rein up. We aim to question you.
3: Hold there, boy.
2: Stand where you are. Don't move.
1: Wearing a mask, eh?
3: You're the sheriff around here, aren't you?
1: That's what I am.
3: What are you blocking this trail for?
1: We hanker to ask a few questions. Why are you heading for the Halstead Ranch?
3: I didn't know I was heading there. Is that where this trail goes?
1: Just so.
3: But it goes beyond the Halstead Ranch, doesn't it?
1: Yes.
3: That's where I'm going. I'm heading for the west.
1: What's the idea of the mask?
3: Because I want to hide my face. Why do you block the trails to the Halsteads? What's the matter there?
1: You a professional gunslinger?
3: No.
1: Them six guns you're wearing look capable.
3: And so they are. Tell me why this trail is closed. I want to go ahead.
1: Well, you ain't a-going to. Savvy? If I wasn't so busy trying to keep some law and order with the range war going on, I'd run you in for wearing a mask and find out something about you.
3: Range war?
1: Yep, range war. There's a regular feud going on. That's why I'm stopping you and turning you back. Now swing your horses around and head back the way you come. If you want to get beyond the Halstead Ranch, take the trail to the south and go around it.
3: Tell me more about this feud. Who's having trouble with Halstead?
1: Bart Conway and his outfit. Glad if the whole region's tore up with the feuding of them two. I got my men posted on the trail to keep strangers from going through and getting shot up. And also to keep both Halstead and Conway from important gun toters to make it a worse war than it is.
3: Well, what started the war?
1: Same thing as always starts them, water rights.
3: There's plenty of water around this part of the country?
1: That's what we always figured. But it seems that Halstead dammed up one of the main streams and diverted water from Conway's place to his own.
3: I've heard of Bart Conway. He has a good many thousand acres.
1: And so's Halstead. Two of the biggest ranches around here, and they join each other. Now there's the Dickens to pay.
2: What are you wasting time arguing with him for, Sheriff? Tell him to get, and if he don't get, start blazing.
1: Mind your own business, Deputy. When a man speaks civil to me, I speak civil to him.
3: I want to see Halstead.
1: For what?
3: Bart Conway's on the level.
1: And so's Halstead.
3: That's what I want to find out.
2: You better turn and get now, stranger.
3: Sheriff, we're going on to Halstead's ranch.
1: By thunderation, you ain't.
3: You said the reason you wanted us to turn back was to prevent our being shot by one of the fighters.
1: And that's just so.
3: Then what are you going to do if we push on past you? Shoot us?
1: You've been told to turn and get. Now, stranger, don't get me riled.
3: Would you shoot us and do the very thing you're trying to prevent others from doing? Or would you let us go and take our chance of being shot?
1: Dad, right it. You ain't supposed to argue with me. You're supposed
3: come on,
1: to...
3: Get him up.
2: Hey, they're coming past us.
1: Stop. Stop where you are.
2: Let's drill him.
1: Hold on, Gratcher, Deputy. Don't shoot.
2: But he's gone past. He's heading for Halstead's.
1: Well, what are we going to do about it? The critter's right after all. Better to let him take his chances being drilled by one of Conway's or Halstead's men than for us to drill him. He might come through alive, in spite of all the leads that's flying.

0: Never yet was a range war that settled anything, Tonto.
1: Not right.
0: And in many cases, range wars have been started by people who sit back and watch two fine men break each other so they can step in when both sides are weakened.
1: You think maybe that happened?
0: If Halstead is as fine a man as Conway, then this feud has got to stop.
1: How you stop it?
0: Before we consider that, we'll try and learn more about Bill Halstead. Come on, Silver!

0: In a cafe a few miles from the scene of the range war, we find two men seated at a table.
1: I did my best to pour lead into the two of them, Pete, but the sheriff wouldn't let me.
2: How long ago was it that they got through to Halstead's place?
1: Oh, it must have been 5-6 hours. Middle of the afternoon.
2: They went right on past Halstead's and kept going. It's all right. They'll be past the far end of his ranch by this time.
1: I thought maybe you could change the plans for tonight.
2: Can't do that. I promised delivery on the cattle.
1: I savvy. And the men that are paying the cash will meet you at the far side of the ranch to pay it and take the critters, huh?
2: Just so.
1: I sure got to hand it to you, Pete. You worked the thing right smart.
2: What's the sheriff think of the feud?
1: He's downright disgusted with it. Says it's a shame two men like the Halstead-Conway pair has to shoot each other up.
2: The war's progressing in good shape, ain't it?
1: I should say it is.
2: Men from both outfits are kept too busy with fighting to pay any attention to branding and line riding and things of that sort.
1: Sure.
2: Good enough. Now you do all you can to keep me posted on things.
1: Well, I can do that all right, Pete.
2: Yeah.
1: Being a deputy, I get to hear all the news.
2: Yeah. See that you pass it on to me pronto.
1: Ain't I done that so far?
2: Well, keep on doing it. Now I gotta leave here. I'll meet you here tomorrow and have some cash for you.
1: Good. It'll be right handy.
3: Hey there, deputy.
1: Yeah?
3: I want to speak to you a minute. Step closer.
1: If it's about what I owe you, I...
3: About nothing else. You just bought 4 more drinks you ain't paid for.
1: I told your waiter to charge them.
3: Trouble is, deputy, the book I write the charge accounts in is just about plumb filled up on your page.
1: You'll get your money.
3: When?
1: Tomorrow.
3: How's that? You don't get a payday till the first of the month.
1: I said you'd get your cash tomorrow.
2: Hey, what's the matter here?
3: Oh, evening, Pete.
2: Barkeep, was you asking the deputy for cash?
3: Yes, I was.
2: Well, here. Does that square the account?
1: Well, Pete, I don't want to take your money.
2: I says, does that square the account?
3: Sure. You got some change coming.
2: Yeah, keep it in case my friend, the deputy, wants a little more credit.
1: Thanks, Pete. I'll pay you as soon as...
2: Yeah, I'll collect. I ain't worried.
3: Well, you're square with the board again, deputy. But you hadn't better let the sheriff hear that you're letting an hombre like Pete pay your debts for you.
1: Well, I didn't ask him to.
3: It's all fair peculiar that he'd do that. I just don't savvy it. Pete ain't given to being a generous critter.
1: Well, it ain't none of your affair. You got your cash, and if you don't like where it come from, I'll tell Pete to take his business to the other cafe.
3: Hmm. It might suit me fine.
4: Ooh, peller name Pete.
3: Huh? Oh, say, Injun, we ain't allowed to serve no liquor to Redskins.
4: Not all right. Me see Pete feller with Blowman.
3: Yeah?
4: Who feller named Pete?
3: Injun, all I can tell you is just this. The less you have to do with him, the better. Especially now when the range wars are and the dead men are found most every day.
4: Oh.
3: You savvy that? Pete don't like Injuns. And he especially don't like Injuns that are curious about him.
4: Me savvy.

0: Tonto left the cafe shortly after Pete and followed him. Meanwhile, the Lone Ranger crept past Halstead's guards and finally reached Big Bill's ranch house.
1: How did you get here?
2: Halstead. It's taken me hours to get past the guards.
1: Mask, huh? I suppose Conway sent you to get me.
2: No, I haven't seen Bart Conway.
1: I'm doggone glad of that. He ain't ever been the kind to send a man sneaking in to drill me like a dog.
2: I didn't come here to drill you, Halstead.
1: Well, that gun was...
2: Only for my own protection. Came to talk to you.
1: What for?
2: About the range war.
1: If Conway sent you, Tully Mile fight until he sends back the steers he put a running iron on.
2: What's that?
1: Sure, he's been changing my H brand to his own B brand.
2: Is that what Conway's supposed to have done?
1: Not supposed, it's what he done.
2: Story is that you started the trouble by damming the water so it didn't cross his land.
1: That's an out-and-out lie. The chances are he had his own men dam it just to give him a reason to steal my cattle. Then he could claim he was just getting even.
2: That isn't Conway's way of doing things, Halstead.
1: Ain't my way of doing things to dam that water either.
2: You didn't need the water.
1: Of course I didn't. I got more water here than I can use.
2: Do you suppose this whole range war was started by someone else?
1: Huh? What's that?
2: Someone who wanted you two to be at each other's throats?
1: No, of course it ain't. Conway wanted my prize steer, so he took him. Then when he seen I'd learned about it, he dammed the water.
2: How many men have you lost so far?
1: That ain't none of your business. I don't know who you are, and I won't listen to you no longer. Conway sent you here to try and make peace. Well, there won't be none till he returns them steers.
2: What about the water?
1: The dam stays put till I get the steers back.
2: And he probably will keep the steers until you release the water.
1: There's some of my boys now. Hey, fellas, come and get this hombre.
3: You come fast.
2: Tonto. What is it, Tonto?
3: You come fast. Tonto see plenty.
2: Very well, Tonto. I'll see you later, Holt.
1: Where are my men? Have they all been shot up? Jake, Lamp, where are you?
4: Get the horse, Jim. We're coming, Mark. Watch out.
1: Get that man. Get him. A masked man. Come from Conway, I figure.
5: We ain't no horses here. How'd he get in?
1: Got past the guard somehow.
5: We'll get after him.
1: No. Wait, boys. I see through it. Let him go.
5: But, boss, he got
1: it. That's what it is. A trick of Conway's. He wants you to chase after them two, and that'll take you away from the house. Then his men can come here. Let them two go. Stick right here and double the guard. Them two slip past somehow. Double the guard, and if either that masked man or the redskin shows up again, shoot him. All right.

0: The Lone Ranger and Tonto rode hard toward the western boundary of the Halstead Ranch. On the way, Tonto described the man named Pete. He told the masked man how he'd followed him and had seen him letting cattle through Halstead's fence.
1: And then, Tonto, you say this man took cash from the man he turned the cattle over to?
2: Not right.
1: And it must have been Pete who started the range war. He started it simply to keep both ranchers so busy fighting that men wouldn't be able to watch the stock.
2: Wait. Post, Tonto.
1: What is it, Tonto? You look. Look. You see campfire?
3: Yes.
1: I see it. Looks as if they're branding cattle over there.
2: That's right.
1: Stay here, Tonto. Keep an eye on the camp. I'm going to ride back and get Bill Halstead to see this.
2: I don't want them.
1: Come on, Silver. Here's where we end this range war. Hi-yo, Silver! Away!
0: The masked rider raced back to the house, unaware that Halstead's men were waiting for him. They saw him ride out of the darkness and rushed to meet him with drawn guns.
1: Who's over there?
4: Over there! Right over you guys!
5: That's him, all right.
1: Wait a minute, men. I want to speak to your boss. I want to see Bill Halstead.
4: Ain't no need to see him. We got orders to drill you on sight.
6: Captured by the men who tried to help, the masked man faces exposure and death. Before the next exciting scene, please permit us to pause for just a few moments.

0: Now, to continue our story. The Lone Ranger, riding to get Bill Halstead and show him that rustlers had been at work, was captured by Halstead's men.
1: Ain't no use you arguing, mister. Our boss says that you come from Conway and try to get us to follow you.
2: But why would I do that?
3: Because the chances are Conway's men are ready to close in on the ranch house as soon as we was to leave and follow you.
2: Men, listen to me.
1: Ain't no wasting the time. Take his guns and mask and we'll drill him.
2: Very well. You're going to shoot me. You might give me a chance to tell you just one thing.
3: That's fair enough.
1: Go on, talk.
2: After I've gone, one of you will get my horse.
4: That's so. Hadn't thought of that.
5: Good horse, too. I never seen the like of it.
2: It's sort of a long story I have to tell you, but I want to be sure and see that this horse has good care.
3: Sure, we'll see to that.
1: Any one of us admires good horse flesh.
2: But you'll have to hear this story.
3: Hold on. This critter's just calling for time. That's what he's doing. Figuring on some of his parts coming to help him.
1: Is that the case? By thunder, I bet it is. I'm dealing with you right now.
3: Me, too. He slipped past me when I was on guard. I wanted to go after him then, but he was accommodating and come right back this way.
1: There's his help.
6: To the south, Tonto.
5: Hey, look out there.
6: Catch him, Silver. Pass him over.
5: Look out for that devil hawk. Drill him.
6: Come on, Silver.
5: Get up, drop it in.
6: Yeah. Come on, Silver. I hope you hear the shots. I'm riding, Tonto. He drew their attention just in time to let me swing Silver into them.
7: No, what we do?
6: We can't get the horse dead now. His men are gunning for us.
7: That's right.
6: And we might be able to reach the other side. We'll go and see Bart Conway.

0: Conway was sleeping when the Lone Ranger and Tonto managed to reach his ranch house. Tonto was left to stand guard while the masked man opened the door and entered the house itself. Once inside, he found Bart's room and, walking to the side of his bed, gripped the rancher by the shoulder.
1: Wake up, Bart, wake up.
2: Where are they at? Let me at the ornery water thieves. Where's my six gun?
1: Take it easy, Conway.
2: I reckon I was dreaming. Hey, who are you?
1: My name wouldn't mean anything.
2: How'd you get in here? Let me get a light.
1: You don't need a light to listen to me.
2: Hold on. I heard that voice before. Talk some more.
1: I've come from Halstead's.
2: What? Why, that ornery...
1: Halstead's all right, Bart. Just as square as you are. Found that out for myself.
2: By thunderation, I wish I could remember where I've heard that voice before. Wish there was some light in this room. I reckon you're holding a gun on me, ain't you?
1: No, I don't need to hold a gun on you, Bart. Because I can draw it if it's needed. You saw me draw my guns a long time ago.
2: Keep talking.
1: That time, they were going to hang you for a murder you didn't do. An Indian saw the murder, and it took quite a while to convince the sheriff...
2: Hold on. I remember now. There was a man that saved me from hanging. I hid out in a cave with him while the law worked to find me.
1: That's right, Bart.
2: A white horse, a mask. Are you masked?
1: Yes.
2: Thunderation, why didn't you say so? How'd you get here? What are you doing here? Why did you see Halstead?
1: One question at a time, Bart. Now listen, both you and Halstead are strong-willed men. He thinks you stole his cattle just as you think he dammed the water to keep it from you.
2: I never stole cattle in my life. What would I want of his critters? I got a plenty of my own.
1: What do he want with your water? There's more than he can use even in the dry weather.
2: Just ornery cussedness.
1: No. A third man did both those things just to start a range war.
2: What?
1: Just to keep you and Halstead busy, so cattle could be taken from both of you. You won't quit fighting till Halstead releases the water, and he won't release the water until you send him the cattle he thinks you've stolen.
2: Stranger, I'd do anything you ask, almost. But I'm darned if I'll back down. I can't do it. If I was to go to him with peace terms, I'd be the laughing stock of the county.
1: Pride, Bart. You're going to let more men get killed because of your pride.
2: Let Halstead come to me?
1: I can't reach Halstead. The men are ready to shoot me on sight.
2: I'd sooner go broke, lose all my cattle, see all my men shot down, or get shot down myself, than to go and kowtow to Bill Halstead.
1: With both of you feeling that way, this war can go on as long as there's a man alive on either side.
2: Just so. This war goes on unless Halstead comes to me, takes back what he said about me stealing his cattle, and lets that water come through my land again.
1: Very well, Bart. I've done my best. There's one favor I'd like to ask of you.
2: I told you I'd do most anything you ask, but I won't back down in this fight.
1: What I'm going to ask is very simple.
2: Name it, mister.
1: A friend of mine will come here in the morning asking for a job.
2: Gunman?
1: No, cook.
2: Cook? Well, I got a Chinese.
1: This man is an Indian and a good cook.
2: Well, we can always use a good cook. That's all you want. Send him around.
1: He'll be on hand first thing in the morning.
2: I'll tell the guards. Let him by.
1: Thanks, Bart.
2: Well, that beats me. They'd like him to give up trying to stop the war. Yet, by ginger, that's just what he seems to have done. That's him, all right. There ain't but one man shouts like that. The Lone Ranger.
0: Shortly after breakfast the next morning, Bart Conway went to his bunkhouse.
3: What's the matter with all you men? Your horses are waiting in the corral.
4: Oh, boss, we're ailing something awful.
3: What's the matter?
4: I don't know what it is. We all feel like we've been poisoned.
3: Well, get yourself the saddle and you'll feel better. The boys just came in from the Halstead place. They're eating now and we ain't no guards on the job or nothing. Get going.
5: I can't move a step to no saddle, boss. I'm sick.
4: Me too. All's a hanker for us to keep horizontal.
5: I feel like I've been poisoned, boss.
3: Poisoned?
4: Maybe some more work in that Halstead outfit.
3: They wouldn't use poison.
5: They sure enough use something.
3: I'll find out about this. Hey, you. I want to see you.
6: What you want?
3: What are you doing with that horse?
6: This scout. Him Tonto's horse.
3: I know it's your horse, all right, but what are you cinching up for?
6: Me ride way now.
3: But you was the cook here, and that's what I want to speak about.
6: Tonto cooked breakfast.
3: Yeah, and half my men are ailing. You know anything about it?
6: All men get sick by and by.
3: What's that?
6: Other feller eat now.
3: Yeah, but
6: by and by, them be sick too.
3: Mean to say you poisoned that food?
6: No.
3: But you just said...
6: Me put medicine in food.
3: Medicine?
6: Not right.
4: Steady. Steady, Scott.
3: Hold on. Get down from that horse. You ain't going nowhere till I get done questioning you. And if you laid up all my men, by thunderation, you'll swing for it. Even if you are the masked man's friend.
6: Men be all right in 2, maybe 3 days.
3: That wretch, I'll...
4: You not shoot!
3: Hey, hey! You kicked away my gun, I'll...
4: Get him up, Scout!
3: I'll kill you for this.
4: Come on, Scout!

0: That same afternoon in the town cafe.
1: So the hull of the Conway outfit's laid up, sick of bed.
2: That's what I heard tell, Sheriff. I guess it's straight enough. Bob, don't get his facts wrong.
1: I wonder what'll happen to the few. Now there ain't no one for Halstead to fight again.
2: Just so. Wonder if he'll attack while Conway is hampered so.
1: No, that ain't Halstead's style. I wonder if Big Bill knows about it. Seen any of his men around here, barkeep?
2: Ain't seen hide nor hair of any of them, no, sir. Reckon we're all busy guarding Halstead's ranch house since that masked man got away.
1: I've heard about him. Doggone, I'd like to get a hold of him again. He slipped past me once. Well, I'll see you later, barkeep.
2: Yes, sirree.
3: Sheriff.
1: Eh? Leaping lightning flash.
3: Take it easy.
1: You?
3: Yes. I thought you'd be interested in what I have to tell you.
1: I'm interested in...
3: No, don't slap leather.
1: You can't get away with this for long. Someone will come by here and see you holding a gun on me and wearing a mask. Then, by darn, you...
3: That's why you must listen without wasting any time. All of Bart Conway's men are laid up.
1: I know.
3: My friend put medicine in their food.
1: That redskin? I'll get him, too.
3: No, you won't. Because that's going to be the means of ending this range war.
1: What's that, stranger?
3: You can get to Halstead's place, can't you?
1: I'd like to see him try to stop me.
3: Then go there as fast as you can. If you'll do what I ask, you'll end the range war.
1: Why are you so interested in ending that war?
3: Because both Halstead and Conway are good men. They should be working together against certain crooks who live here.
1: Meaning?
3: A man named Pete.
1: Ain't never been nothing proved against him.
3: One of your own deputies and half a dozen other men. Now, will you listen to me?
1: Put that iron in leather, stranger, and start talking.
0: After the sheriff had listened to the Lone Ranger, he went to Halstead's ranch, arriving there in the late afternoon. Halstead began the conversation.
4: Now, there ain't no use you trying to tell me to stop fighting, Sheriff. I won't do it.
1: I know better than to suggest anything as sensible as that, Halstead. What I do object to is the means you use.
4: Huh?
1: Tain't right nor just to try and poison all of our carved men.
4: Who says I done that? Name the polecat that accuses me of using poison.
1: I ain't naming nobody. But the facts are that every one of Conway's bodies is sick of bed.
4: Oh, is that so?
1: Yep. Looks to be some sort of poison that got into their grub. I thought you'd know something about it.
4: You know better than that.
1: I hoped you wouldn't use such means of carrying on a range war.
4: How bad are they?
1: Oh, they'll pull around in a day or two, but meantime, Conway's alone there. He ain't even a guard to help him.
4: Shucks, I can't fight a man in that condition.
1: That's the way to be, Halstead. I always said you was a fair hombre. I thought I'd tell you.
4: But as soon as his men are around, they'll be heading here again, trying to get past my guards and smash that dam.
1: Reckon so.
4: And I won't let them. Not till he fetches back that cattle. I didn't dam the water, but as long as the dam is there, it stays there.
1: It's a darn shame you got to neglect your ranch so much. I bet you ain't had line riders out since the feud began.
4: How could I? I'm most afraid to see what my fences look like. They ain't been checked in weeks.
1: Might have a lot of stray cattle by this time.
4: Gee. With Conway out of the fight for a couple of days, I can have my men tend to some of the work here.
1: That's right, Halstead.
4: Wait, I'll get them started right away. Hey, you call in the boys. We're riding west to check the lines. Have all the men ready to ride and work all night.
5: All right, boss.
4: I'm glad you come and told me that, Sheriff. I've been worried about them fences. We'll be ready to ride in no time. Yeah.
1: Go ahead, Halstead. Don't worry about your house. I look after it. Maybe spend the night here.
4: Come on, boys.
5: Get up there. Get up there.
1: It worked out just right. Now to meet the masked man. Then follow them, boys, so the law will be on hand for the showdown.

0: After dark, Halstead and his line rider spotted a campfire. They waited for a few moments, then circled it, while Pete and the deputy sheriff huddled close to the fire, not suspecting that they were seen.
1: Stop worrying, deputy. There ain't none of the Halstead men coming this far from the house. Not while the war is on. I planned the war for that reason.
2: But the war ain't on right now, Pete. Conway's outfit is sick in bed.
1: I ain't worried. Hey, you lazy galoots! Get them running irons hot fast! We got a lot of dogies to brand tonight. Hey, but a few hours so the boys will meet us and take them over.
3: That's all we need to know.
2: What's that?
3: Keep your hands high and stand up.
2: Halstead!
4: We heard what you said.
5: You started the war.
6: Damn the creek and ran a running iron.

Up, fiery horse, for the speed of light, a cloud of dust, and a hearty, hi-oh, Silver, the Lone Ranger.

In the early days of the western United States, the local sheriffs had a full-time job preserving the peace. They knew very little about law. There was no adequate court system, and the men, women, and children who couldn't defend their rights by force had no law enforcing agency to protect them. The masked rider of the plains was the only man to whom they could turn for help, and in time, High Old Silver became the battle cry of justice. And now return with us to those thrilling days of yesteryear. From out of the past come the thundering hoofbeats of the great horse Silver. The Lone Ranger rides again.

0: Our story opens in the district surrounding Flat Rock, one of the richest gold-producing sections in the state. Barnaby Greer opens the door of his home and looks outside for his partner. The letter he holds in his hand contains important news.
1: Stan! Hey, you, Stan! Come over here!
2: What's the matter with you?
1: Come here, I got bad news!
2: What in junkets the hurry about the spreading of bad news?
1: Well, listen, I got a letter from a lawyer in St. Louis.
2: St. Louis? That's where your brother's young ones was.
1: Was is right, but they ain't there now. They're being sent here by stage.
2: That lawyer must have heard something.
1: He heard about all there was to hear. I didn't think news would get back there, but it has. And them good-for-nothing young'uns of Pete's are being sent here to lay claim to the gold mine their father left them.
2: That's bad, Barnaby. That is bad. Especially after us figuring it was ours.
1: It'll mean I'll have to give an accounting of all the gold we took out in the mine.
2: That's bad.
1: We gotta do something. You're the one told me the kids would never know about their pa's claim.
2: I was sure of it.
1: The lawyer mentions the mine right here in this letter. Well, think of something. Don't just stand there gaping like a hoot owl. Think of something.
2: When does the stage get in?
1: It's due at Flat Rock Tuesday. That's half a day's ride from here.
2: I know.
1: Letter come by Pony Express. Doggone you and your ideas. We'll likely go to jail now for stealing the kids' gold. Most of what we took is spent. And them kids' lawyer want an accountant.
2: Leave it to me, Barnaby. Got any cash?
1: No. You scraped together enough to ship them back to St. Louis. I don't want them pestering around here. Give them some sort of a story.
2: It wouldn't do to use the gold.
1: No. Get cash in town. And let that lawyer back east take care of them. Put them in an orphanage or something. I ain't going to have three kids hanging around here.
2: I plan to meet that stage and tell them a few things. Don't you worry about it. Just leave everything to me.
0: On the day the stage was due, Stan borrowed money from everyone he saw in town. Tonto, the faithful Indian companion of the Lone Ranger, was buying supplies when the bartender gave Stan the last few dollars he needed. The stage had already arrived when he left the cafe and hurried to the express office. He found Tom, Sally, and little Betty waiting for their uncle.
2: Now then, you three come on over here and sit in the porch. I've got a few things to tell you.
3: But where's my Uncle Barnaby? I ain't he to be here?
2: Tom, he ain't well. He couldn't get here.
4: What's the matter with him, mister? I hope he isn't real sick.
2: Well, to tell the truth, girl, your father's debts and worry about you three young'uns sort of wore him down. You see, your old man thought he had a sizable sum of cash here, as well as some mining claims.
3: We were told there was a house and a gold mine and some cash in the bank for us as well.
4: Yes, we come to live with Uncle Barnaby.
2: Trouble is, kids, the mine caved in. It had cost too much to tunnel it out again.
3: Caved in?
2: Yep. Then your uncle went broke. And then, as if that wasn't enough, his creditors come and took the house and property. It was just a few dollars left, and I got that. Your uncle sent it so as to buy you a stage passage back east where you come from. You know people there.
3: But we can't go back there, Mr. Denton. There's no place to go there.
4: No place but the orphanage, where the lawyer said we'd have to go.
2: Well, shucks, even that'd be better than starving out here and putting your poor, sick old uncle a lot of worry, wouldn't it?
4: Oh, we don't want to worry him or be a bother.
2: There, now, that's right nice, you Sally. Let's see. Tom, you're the oldest. I'll hand this cash money over to you, and you sign this paper showing you got it.
3: Yes, sir.
2: You're the man of the family, you know. Sign important papers and everything. I'll go see Mrs. Beebe. That's her house across the street. She'll put you three up for the night, and you can pay her a dollar or so for it.
3: Yes, sir.
2: Then tomorrow, the stage will come through, and you can get on it and get back where you come from. There's cash enough to buy your passage there. Here, now sign here.
3: Yes, sir.
4: This isn't the way we thought it would be.
3: Now, don't lose your nerve, Sally. I'm not going to let you and Baby go to the orphanage. I'll get a job and work. Don't you worry. There.
2: Now, wait right there, and I'll go across the street and see Mrs. Beebe about you.
3: Yes, sir.
4: Tom, what about Baby? It's an awful long trip. We can't turn right back and go through it all again.
3: I don't know what else we can do, Sally. This money won't keep us long if we stay here, and it's all there is.
5: Tonto, see, Baby?
4: Oh, a real Indian.
3: Oh, gosh, I...
5: Plenty nice.
3: Sally, look. Baby's smiling. Why, that's the first time in days she smiled.
4: She likes the Indian.
5: Me, Tonto. You from east, huh?
3: Yes, We came here to live with our uncle, but all the money was lost, and he's ailing. So we're going back east.
5: That long trip.
4: It's an awful long trip. I wish we didn't have to go.
5: Who, Uncle?
3: His name's Barnaby Greer. Do you know him?
5: Oh, I don't know him.
3: You do?
6: Get away from him, youngsters, Injun.
2: Come on, kids. You stay with Mrs. Beebe till the stage comes.
3: Now, wait, Mr. Denton. This engine's friendly.
2: I told you to get.
5: You say Greer's sick?
2: Yes, he's sick.
5: You say money all gone?
2: It ain't none of your business. Now, clear up before
3: all the cash that was left out of what Paul had was given to us, Tonto.
5: You give him cash?
2: Yes.
5: Oh.
2: What's it to you?
5: Tonto, go now.
2: You'd better.
5: You not worry. Maybe you not go east.
4: Not go east? What do you mean?
5: Tonto, maybe see you later.
2: Good riddance to him. Don't you kids talk to no redskins. Tain't safe, savvy? Now, come on.
6: Get him up. Go.

0: Tonto rode to join his masked friend, the Lone Ranger, and briefly explained what he'd seen take place in town. Late that evening, Stan Benton raced up the hill to Greer's place and reined in his horse before the door.
1: Oh, ho there, ho! Barnaby! Open the door! Hey, Barnaby!
2: Now, what's the matter with you? What are you on horseback for? Where's the buckboard?
1: I had to leave it in town. I had to get here fast. Listen to me, Barnaby.
2: Well, go on, talk. What's all the excitement?
1: Let me come in and get my wind back. I wanted to be sure I got here first.
2: First? What do you mean? I'll
1: tell you in a minute.
2: Well, go on now, talk. Get to see the kids.
1: I borrowed enough to give them a stage fare back to St. Louis. But it didn't do no good. They ain't going back.
2: Ain't going back? Where are they now?
1: They're on their way here.
2: On their way here? Confound you, Stan. I
1: know what you told me, Barnaby. And I carried out things just as we'd planned. I met the kids and told them the mine had caved in.
2: Yeah, what'd they say?
1: They believed it, all right. Everything was going swell. He was going to stop for the night with Mrs. Beebe and catch the eastbound stage tomorrow.
2: Well, why ain't they doing it? Why are they coming here? Who's bringing them here?
1: I'm trying to tell you as fast as I can. While I was at Mrs. Beebe's, an Injun got to talking to the kids, and they told him all about themselves.
2: What'd he find out?
1: Well, for one thing, I told the kids the money I gave him was what their pa had left him. And the Injun seen me borrow it in the cafe.
2: Blasted Injun spoiling all our plans.
1: That ain't the worst of it. The kids didn't want to go back.
2: Of course not.
1: So they was quick to believe anything that was told them.
2: Yeah, what was told them? They didn't believe an Injun over you, did they?
1: Well, not at first. I left them with Mrs. Beebe, you see. Then I hung around town for a while. I figured there wasn't any sense in coming back too soon, so I dropped in the cafe. Next thing I know, the Injun come in and took me out.
2: Then what?
1: Outside, there was a masked man. He told me the kids was coming here, and him and the Injun was bringing them.
2: A masked man? What in thunderation is a masked man doing interfering with our business?
1: He told me he knowed the whole thing was a lie, that the kids' mine was good, and they was going to get it.
2: He talked to the kids?
1: Yeah. Tom, that's the oldest.
2: I know, go on.
1: Well, Tom showed him the letter the lawyer wrote, proving who he was and telling anyone of my concern that he was the rightful owner of this mine we've been working.
2: We gotta do something.
1: We gotta do something. We gotta do it doggone fast. Barnaby, if them kids get here and see that mine's being worked, they'll know the whole thing's a fake. There ain't no telling what this masked man'll do. Doggone it, I didn't think they'd get folks on their side 5 minutes after hitting town.
2: Gotta do something, gotta do something fast.
1: There ain't but one thing we can do, Barnaby.
2: Well, go on. I should know better than to listen to your ideas, but go on, tell me.
1: If the kids get here and see the mine working, they'll expect all the gold that's been taken out of it to be theirs.
2: That's where the shoe pinches. We ain't got it.
1: Not having it, we'll both go to jail.
2: You ain't telling me no news. Thought you said you had a plan.
1: I'm getting to it, Barnaby. Only thing we can do is blow up the entrance to the mine.
2: Blow it up?
1: We gotta do it, Barnaby. When the kids see it's caved in, they'll believe I told them the truth. Then we can convince them the masked man and the Indian was just scheming something. And we can still send them back east.
2: There'll be another stage heading there in a week.
1: Yeah, we can tolerate them for a week.
2: But with the mine caved in, we'll have all the trouble of digging it out.
1: Well, what do you want to do? Dig the mine out again or go to jail?
2: There ain't no choice. Go on, get ready to set that blast.

0: Meanwhile, the Lone Ranger was guiding the buckboard along the narrow backcountry trail. When they neared Barnaby's place, he turned to Tommy.
1: Don't think too hard of your Uncle Barnaby, Tom.
2: I can't believe he'd double-cross me like that, mister.
1: Suppose you just believe that he was forced to do it by bad companions.
2: Gosh, maybe that was it. My pa used to tell me about the trouble men could get into if they had bad friends.
1: That's it, Tom. We'll see what we can do about getting rid of your uncle's companion. Then you can settle down with Barnaby.
3: Is the mine there all right, mister?
1: I think you'll find it all right, Sally.
3: Then we won't have to go back east.
2: Gosh, it sure is lucky we met you in the engine.
1: You didn't seem to be afraid of me, even when you saw my mask.
2: As soon as I heard you talk, I knew you were friendly, mister.
1: Thanks, Tom.
2: What are you thanking me for?
1: Perhaps when you're grown up, you'll understand why it means more to a man to have young fellows like you believe in him than grown men.
2: Maybe so, but I don't understand it now.
3: How soon will we be at Uncle Barnaby's place?
1: We're almost there now, Sally.
3: Gosh, I'll be glad. I'm awful tired.
4: House, just ahead.
1: Good.
2: Is that the house?
1: That's it.
3: Where's the mine? It
1: goes up that hill, a little way beyond the house.
2: Golly, imagine us owning a gold mine.
4: Fire!
2: Is that Uncle Barnaby?
1: Yes. You've never seen him, have you?
2: No, sir.
4: Oh, tell him.
1: Barnaby, I want to have a talk with you.
5: That suits me all right, stranger. My partner come back and told me he was bringing the youngsters here. I'm afraid you made a mistake, though.
1: I don't think so. They're the owners of the gold mine.
5: Didn't Stan tell him the mine caved in?
2: Yes, sir, he did.
5: You're Tom, ain't you?
2: Yes, sir.
5: And you must be Sally.
3: Yes, sir, Uncle Barnaby.
5: Well, it's a doggone shame this here masked man in the engine was fools enough to bring you all the way here.
1: We'll find out about that when daylight comes, Barnaby. I told them you must have been forced to send word that the mine caved in.
2: We don't hold it against you, Uncle Barnaby.
5: This masked man is trying to work some schemes of his own. The mine has caved in.
2: It has?
5: It's caved in, and you can see for yourself soon as daylight comes. But you come in now. I'll put you up for the night, and then I'll have to take you back to town first thing in the morning.
1: You mean to tell me the mine is actually caved in?
5: You can hear, can't you?
1: Tonto, you stay right here. Keep an eye on these children.
6: Me do.
1: I'm going to find out something just as soon as I can unhitch Silver from this wagon.
2: I didn't think the masked man was working any scheme up, Uncle Barnaby.
5: He's masked, ain't he?
2: Well, yes.
5: Ain't your Paul ever told you outlaws in the West wear masks? Now come in the house. That hombre didn't pack two guns, I'd hold him and turn him over to the law.
1: We'll meet sometime tomorrow, Barnaby. Hello!

Will the masked man be able to win back the children's inheritance? In just a moment, we'll continue with Act Two of our Lone Ranger drama.

0: Now to continue our story. Barnaby Greer's nephew and niece were up at dawn, despite the late hour at which they'd gone to bed. Greer talked with them at breakfast while Tonto remained outside the house.
1: I'll finish up. Eat your breakfast, and then I'll show you the cave-in and start you back east again.
2: Gosh, I don't hardly know who to believe. Do you, Sally?
3: No, I don't.
1: What do you mean?
2: Of course, it's our own uncle's word against the masked man.
3: But I like that masked man. He didn't seem like a man who wouldn't tell what wasn't true.
1: A masked man and an ninja.
2: They both said that the mine was panned.
3: And you and Mr. Denton said it caved in.
1: There ain't no question about it. As soon as you're done eating, I'll show you.
2: Anyway, even if we do lose the mine, we sort of counted on and have to go back east. It'll be good to know that you were on the level.
1: Huh?
2: I'd sure hate to know that our own uncle planned to cheat us.
3: Now, Tom, that ain't what the masked man said.
2: Well, he said that Uncle Barnaby...
3: He said that if Uncle Barnaby was trying to do us out of the mine, it wasn't his fault. It was because of his bad companion.
1: Bad companion?
2: Yes, sir.
1: The masked man said that?
2: Uh-huh.
1: Well, I'll be... Go on, eat your cornmeal and get done with it.
2: I don't want any more.
3: Neither do I.
2: You better take a look at the baby, Sally, and make sure she's all right.
3: I will, right away.
1: Hurry it up now.
3: I will.
1: You three have got to catch that eastbound stage. If you miss it, you'll have to spend the whole week here.
2: I'm all ready, Uncle Barnaby.
1: What about you, Sally?
3: Coming.
2: Is the baby all right?
3: She's still sleeping.
1: And rat it all, anyhow.
2: Well, what's the matter, Uncle Barnaby?
1: Come on, let's go see the mine.
3: Will baby be all right here?
1: Sure, we won't be gone long. It ain't far.
2: Gosh, I'll hate to leave this country. Look at those hills, Sally.
3: They're a sight different than what we see back east, aren't they?
1: Say, Tom.
2: Yes, sir?
1: Did you mean to say you'd sooner lose the gold mine than to find that I was a crook?
2: Sure. You're the last relation we've got, Uncle Barnaby. Ma and Paul always told us about you.
1: Dad rat it.
3: Where's Mr. Denton? Doesn't he live with you?
1: I don't know where he is. Ain't seen him since last evening when he left to...
3: To what?
1: I do something at the mine.
4: Me come too.
1: Are you still hanging around here, Injun?
2: It's Tonto.
4: Me still here.
1: Well, blast your hide.
4: Stay close.
3: What are those people doing over there?
1: My darn, they're all around my what was left of your claim.
2: Is that where the gold mine was?
1: Yes, you can see now that it's all caved in.
3: It sure is.
1: What in Tonto are they doing there?
2: Uncle Barnaby, it looks as if they're digging it out.
1: Well, boy. Hey, what's this mean?
5: Howdy, Greer. You're just the man we want to see. I reckon this will save me going to your house and looking for you.
1: What do you mean, Sheriff?
5: Just that. The law's likely to want you.
3: The law?
2: Sally, he's the sheriff.
1: What are you talking about, Sheriff?
5: You'll see later on.
1: Now, look here.
5: Don't leave here till the men are done working.
1: What are they doing?
5: Looking for the body.
1: The what?
2: Now, you see here, Mr. Sheriff. My Uncle Barnaby ain't done anything wrong.
5: How do you know, kid?
2: Because he hasn't. He's my pa's brother. He wouldn't do anything wrong.
3: He told us the truth about the mine.
5: Now, listen.
4: You come with... Tonto.
5: Who are you?
1: Go on, you kids. Go with the engine. Let me talk to the sheriff.
3: Anyhow, they can't say you did anything dishonest. If they do, they'll have Tom and me to argue with.
2: That's right, Sally. See you later, Uncle Barnaby. Come on, Tonto.
5: Got a couple of loyal young'uns there, Barnaby.
1: I know it. Blasted, I've been feeling like an ornery, low-down cuss.
5: It's a shame you are such a cuss.
1: Look, if there was any way to undo what I'd done...
5: There ain't no way to undo a murder, Barnaby.
1: Murder?
5: Just so.
1: No, see here, Sheriff. That there's all wrong. I never killed a man in my life.
5: We'll know. Blame soon.
1: I didn't. I done some pretty raw things. I did scheme to rob them young'uns, but that was before I knowed them. Before I seen the way they could look at me and tell me how they trusted me.
5: Mm-hmm.
1: And that is before I seen the way both of them kids went and stuck up for me when they seen you.
5: It still stands. I want you for the murder of your partner, Stan Denton.
1: Denton?
5: Yeah. Come on. Step over here a ways. That mine wasn't closed up yesterday like that, was it?
1: No.
5: And Stan was seen in town yesterday. Seems that you and him argued frequent.
1: Sure, but there wasn't anything serious.
5: We'll see. Stop here. It's my bet that we'll find Stan's remains inside that tunnel.
1: But we... Listen, Sheriff. I'll tell you the truth. Stan told those kids at the mine, which was theirs, had caved in. There was a masked man that brought the kids here. Him and that engine, telling them that the mine hadn't caved in.
5: Masked man, huh? A white horse?
1: Yeah.
5: Go on with your lies.
1: They ain't lies. He came here with the kids and Stan come ahead of him. And the only way we could make our story true was to blast the mine.
5: Last night?
1: Yes, last night.
5: You're slick, Barnaby.
1: I admit I stole them kids' gold, but I never killed...
5: You'd a sight sooner go to jail for stealing gold than hang for murder, huh? Now let me tell you a thing or two. You got a story all fixed that seems to fit the cases. Only here's what happened. I was at home last night asleep when I heard a horse pull up outside the house. I woke up and heard the masked man shouting.
6: Oh, no.
5: I get out in bed to see what it was, and I heard a hammering on the door. Then before I could get to the door, this man walked in. He had a pair of six guns, holding them on me. Hey, what's the idea of them six guns, I yelled. And he just stood there quiet, saying...
7: You'd better get dressed and come with me, Sheriff. You may find a murder.
5: I couldn't savvy what he was getting at first. I was just half awake, and then he says...
7: You must have heard the blast.
5: What blast?
7: Near the Greer Mine, about an hour ago.
5: Seems like I did hear something, but didn't pay much attention to it.
7: Come over there and see what the footprints around the entrance to the mine show.
5: But it's dark.
7: There's a moon.
5: Can't study footprints in the moonlight.
7: You'll see enough to convince you that there's need for the law.
5: Barnaby, I went along with him and come here, and what I seen was a plenty to hang you.
1: No, Sheriff.
5: The ground was tore up with a mess of footprints showing every sign of a scrap. I found an open knife. And it had Stan Denton's letters on it. Like as not, he tried to use it in the fight. Then I found a part of his coat which was tore off and seen the blowed-up entrance to the mine. You and Stan fought.
1: It wasn't me. It was that masked man. The masked man's the one that fought with him and killed him. I was in the house all the while. Those kids can prove it.
5: Mm-hmm. They showed that they'd do most anything to help save your neck. They don't know what a polecat you are. Well, I fetched a crew to dig that mine out, and just as soon as we find Stan Denton's remains, you're going to jail for murder.
1: Find that masked man. He's the one you want to find. He's the killer.
5: Mm. If that was the case, why'd he come for me?
1: But I...
5: Stay right here where I can keep an eye on you. Hurry up there, boys. Get that tunnel opened up.

0: The men worked hard all morning. Sally went back to the house and cared for the baby. When she heard the shout announcing that the mine entrance was cleared, she hurried to her brother's side.
1: Tom, are they going to hang Uncle Barnaby?
2: I'm afraid they will if they find Mr. Denton dead.
1: But they can't. He's our uncle. He wouldn't do anything wrong.
3: Bless you for that.
1: Uncle Barnaby, they can't take you away.
3: Sally, you're the living image of your maw.
1: Am I?
3: She's a fine woman, too.
4: You can't wait here no longer. Come on, Barnaby. I'll have to take you in while we hunt for Denton.
3: Sheriff, now listen.
4: No use arguing.
3: But these kids, they need me.
4: Denton made arrangements for them. They can stay with Mrs. Beebe till the next stage.
3: But don't you see? This is their mine. Your men tunneled it out for them. Now they can get the gold. They can't leave here.
2: Well, that's so. The mine isn't caved in no more.
5: Come on, Silver.
1: Tom, there comes the masked man.
2: Sure enough.
3: The masked man, Sheriff. If Denton's killed,
1: there's Mr. Denton in the saddle with him.
5: Come on there, Silver.
4: Denton's alive.
2: There. You see, Sheriff, you were all wrong.
4: But what in tarnation?
6: Hold there, Silver. Hold there, boy. You got to arrest this man. Get down, Denton. Donald, you take Tom and Sally back to the house.
7: You come.
1: But we want to stay.
6: Go along, Sally. I want to speak to your uncle.
2: Don't let him take him to jail.
6: They won't.
4: Blast it, I want this thing explained.
6: I think your little sister's crying, Sally.
1: Oh, come on, Tom. We've got to go and see her.
2: Uncle Barnaby, you'll be at the house, won't you?
3: I don't know.
6: He'll be there. Go along, Tom.
2: Yes, sir. I'll see you there, Uncle Barnaby.
4: You told me to come here and dig that tunnel to find a dead man.
6: No, Sheriff. I only showed you the signs of a struggle.
4: But you let me figure
6: that... You figured that Barnaby and Denton fought, and that Denton was killed and put in the tunnel.
4: Sure.
6: You didn't figure that Denton might have blasted that tunnel last night, so the story that he and Greer told would be convincing to those children.
4: But the fight...
6: The fight took place when I captured Denton and took him to my camp to hold for you. Then went to get you.
4: My boys and all the rest I brought worked all morning digging out that tunnel.
6: And you've given those children the property that belongs to them.
3: And I'm glad to see them get it. The only thing I don't like is that now all the faith they had in me will be shot to pieces. Sheriff, can't you take me to jail and not tell those kids where I went? I'm an old cuss and I got jail a-coming, but I hate to see the faith them kids had in human nature destroyed.
6: Throw that masked man in jail. He captured me.
3: You shut up, Denton. You never did have an idea that was worth a hoot. The masked man gave them kids their claim. That have taken me years to tunnel the thing out again, and no cash to work with.
6: Sheriff, Barnaby Greer has three children to take care of.
4: Mm-hmm.
6: And a mine to manage for them. Jail isn't the place for him.
4: I reckon you're right. But that scheming crook...
6: Now wait, don't you hold me.
4: Yes, by darn, I'm going to. You blowed that tunnel up, and there's been 30 men working here all morning. You're going to jail unless you pay for their time.
3: That's it, Sheriff. The coyotes had me in trouble all these years with these cussed ideas.
6: I can't pay them. I ain't no cash.
4: You stay in jail till you can.
6: Oh, I can't get cash if I'm in jail.
4: That's great. You'll stay there from now on. As for you, Barnaby, behave yourself. So long. Come on along here now.
3: I don't know what I'd done to deserve a chance like this.
6: Take good care of those children, Barnaby. You're all they have, and they trust you.
3: And they're all I got. And by dern, they'll have reason to trust their old Uncle Barnaby.
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Silver.

A fiery horse for the speed of light, a cloud of dust, and a hearty, hi-oh, Silver, the Lone Ranger.

0: In the great mountains of the western United States, there were many caves, ravines, and hidden valleys where outlaws could hide after committing a crime. The masked rider of the plains knew the country better than anyone else. It was for this reason that he brought so many criminals to justice. Astride his great horse, Silver, he rode through the length and breadth of seven states, and no man did more to bring law and order to the frontier. And now return with us to those thrilling days when the West was young and adventure lay at the end of every trail. The Lone Ranger rides again.
1: Come on, Silver! We're heading for Burnside! 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

0: The mining town of Burnside lay at the foot of Eagle Pass. One afternoon, Dan Latham, who spent most of his time in the cafe, waited for Mary Frisbee to come out of the general store. When she finally appeared with her arms full of packages, he stepped forward and touched her shoulder.
1: Mary, I want to speak to you.
2: Oh, Uncle Dan, I didn't see you.
1: You don't bother to see me, in spite of the fact I'm your uncle.
2: My arms were filled. An awful lot of shopping.
1: Yeah, you dropped a package there.
2: I'll get it as soon as I get these others in the buckboard.
1: Must be nice to have so much money for spending.
2: Now, don't start hopping on that again, Uncle Dan.
3: You dropped package.
2: Oh, thanks, Andy.
3: Maybe this feller lazy.
1: I don't do from you. I don't take nothing from a redskin.
2: There's a lot you could learn in the way of good manners from some of them. Good day.
1: Wait! I ain't done talking. Maybe your paw's told you things about me. He's always saying things that don't do me no good.
2: Let go my arm, Uncle Dan. Paul's told me the whole story about you and him.
1: And a pack of lies, I bet.
2: You and he worked the claim the two of you staked out as partners. But you drank and gambled so much you split up.
1: He done me out in my share.
2: No, he didn't. He divided the claim and you took first choice. Your half petered out to nothing and he found a new load in his half.
1: He got rich. He's rich right now. And look at me. His wife's own brother. Down and out. Not a decent vest to my name. Not even the price of a drink.
2: Please, let go, Mom. I know what Paul's done for you. He's given you thousands of dollars that he didn't have to just because he felt sorry for you.
1: Lies, I tell you, it's lies. All he's ever done for me is to give me enough cash so he could lord it over me, so he could always say I was in his debt.
2: That's not true. Instead of appreciating what he's done for you, you resent it. If you'd saved your money instead of drinking and gambling, you'd have had plenty. Now, please let me go. I must get home.
1: I got something for you to tell, Ned. You ain't going till you hear it.
2: Then please hurry.
1: I ain't done with him. He swindled me. That's what he done. He swindled me, and I won't stand for it.
2: Is that all you want me to tell him?
1: Just tell him that.
2: You've been saying that for as long as I can remember.
1: Well, I ain't fooling. I mean it.
3: You let girl go.
1: You keep out in this. This is a family affair.
3: Don't go here.
2: Uncle Dan, I want you to take your hand off my arm at once.
1: I won't. No ornery redskin is... Doggone you.
3: No, you go.
2: Oh, thank you, Injun.
3: Me name Tonto.
2: Thank you, Tonto.
1: You tell your old man that.
2: I'm sick of hearing that. Get up there.
1: I'll get square. I'll fix things someday. I ain't going to be the underdog all the time. You wait, Mary Frisbee. You and your old man will get what's coming to you.
3: You heap big fool.
1: And you too. You'll get yours for slapping my arm away. You just wait.

0: Well, Paul, while I was in town, I saw him again.
1: Drinking?
0: He had been. He was feeling sorry for himself.
1: Yeah. Just the same as usual, eh, Mary?
0: Uh-huh.
1: Blame fool. It's too bad he didn't straighten himself around, get a job of some sort.
0: He was half crying at the way things had been going with him.
1: Broke?
0: I guess so, Paul.
1: He was here a few days ago, and I give him $50.
0: He's probably blowed that in, same as all the rest of his money.
1: Well, I'm not going to worry about him anymore, Mary. For 15 years, he's been growling around about the way I swindled him.
0: No one believes him.
1: I know, but I'm getting sick and tired of it.
0: I think he is, too.
1: What do you mean by that?
0: There was something about the way he acted today. It sort of worried me.
1: Worried you? Mary, you ain't given to worrying.
0: I know it. That's the reason I sort of take it serious now.
1: What did he say?
0: It wasn't so much what he said as it was how he said it. I think he's got some sort of scheme in the back of his mind.
1: You never stay sober long enough to think straight.
0: He might think crooked.
1: Mary, what are you driving at?
0: I don't know, Pa. There was a funny look in his eyes when he said he'd get square.
1: What else did he say?
0: He said he wasn't going to be the underdog all the time.
1: We'll fix that. You just sit right there, Mary. I'll be right back.
0: What are you going to do?
1: I'll show you. Hey, Jim. You, Jim. Come in the house here a moment.
2: Coming, boss.
1: Jim Brandt will be right in.
0: You think I better change my plans about going to visit Aunt Sally?
1: Not by a darn sight. We won't let that ornery no-account brother-in-law of mine interfere with your plans. You've counted a long time on going to visit your aunt. You're going.
2: Want to see me, boss?
1: Yeah, close the door, Jim.
2: Sure. Anything wrong?
1: Not yet, Jim. But I'm just going to make sure there ain't going to be nothing wrong. You know Dan Latham?
3: Who is there in these mountains don't?
1: He's been making more threats.
3: Well, that don't mean nothing, boss. He's always making threats.
1: Well, maybe he's getting serious. Anyhow, that's the way Mary feels about it.
0: Oh, I didn't mean to worry you so much, Paul.
1: It's all right, Mary. But, Jim, you see, Mary's planning to ride through Eagle Pass to visit her Aunt Sally.
3: Sure, I know.
1: I wouldn't put it past Dan to try and make a little trouble.
3: He ain't nerve enough for that, boss.
1: Oh, can't tell about a man like Dan. Anyhow, I'm changing the plans I had of letting her ride through the pass alone. I want you to go along with her.
3: Well, that suits me fine.
1: Good enough.
0: I'll go see who that is, Paul.
1: All right, Mary, I'll go over the plans with Jim.
4: Me come tell you.
0: Oh, it's Turner.
1: Who's that?
0: Paul, this is the Indian sent Uncle Dan about his business when he was trying to stop me.
1: Oh, come in. Mary was telling me that she met Dan in town today.
4: Dan him bad feller.
1: You ain't telling me nothing.
3: What'd you come here for, Injun?
4: Me come tell news.
1: News? What sort of news?
0: Is anything wrong?
4: Maybe plenty wrong.
1: Go on.
4: Me here feller in town.
1: Dan?
4: Not right.
1: What'd you hear? What'd you have to say?
4: Him talk to another feller. Maybe them make plenty trouble for you.
3: Yeah?
4: Him not take drink.
0: He didn't take a drink?
4: Not right.
1: Why not? That's the first time I ever hear to him refusing one.
4: Him say him keep sober.
1: What's he want to keep sober for? He sure changed a lot.
4: Him say him got plenty big plan.
1: Look here, Injun. Did he say anything about what his plan was?
3: Oh, you can't go much by what Dan says. And I wouldn't take much stock in what a redskin says either, boss.
1: I want a reward, eh, Injun?
4: No, that's not right.
1: Well, whatever happens. We got things in hand, savvy.
3: Now you can mind your own business, Injun.
4: That's good.
0: You shouldn't have talked to the Indian that way.
1: Shucks, it's all right to help you out like he done this afternoon. But he needn't think he has the right to interfere with all of our affairs.
0: I don't think he felt that way. He just heard Dan saying things and he thought we ought to know about it.
1: But that's funny. Did you hear that?
3: Well, there was two men out there.
1: Yeah. Now, what do you make of that, Jim?
3: Might make a plenty of it.
0: I don't like the way you talk about Tonto. After all, he's been right nice.
1: Now, Mary, don't you worry about it. It ain't no business of yours.
3: And the fact that he had another man waiting outside for him, that strikes me as being downright suspicious.
1: Same here, Jim. You reckon the engine's up to something?
3: Either that or he's hooked up with Dan.
1: Well, I'll be just as well satisfied for Mary to get out of here for a while. Maybe while she's visiting her aunt, I'll be able to have a final showdown with him. Jim, you figure on riding with her till she gets past Eagle Pass.
3: I sure will, boss, and you don't have to worry.

0: As Tonto and the Lone Ranger rode away from Ned Frisbee's home, they discussed what Tonto had overheard and what Jim Grant and Ned Frisbee had said.
1: I heard most of the conversation through the window, Tonto. The girl's planning to ride through Eagle Pass.
2: That plenty bad country.
1: It's a good thing that fellow's going with her.
2: Him bad fella.
1: What do you mean, Tonto?
2: Me see him.
1: He's one of Ned Frisbee's trusted men?
2: Maybe so. Tonto not like him.
1: You're usually right at judging a man, Tonto, but still...
2: Tonto think him bad feller.
1: When you heard Dan Latham talking, he said he had a partner. But we don't know who that partner is.
2: That right.
1: Tonto, there's only one place that he can make a play to capture Mary Frisbee.
2: That's Eagle Pass.
1: That's right. I'm going to watch Dan in town. If he leaves, I'll follow him.
2: That be good.
1: And in the meantime, you ride to Eagle Pass. And be sure the girl gets through there safely.
2: Tonto do that.
1: They might start right now. You head north, and I'll head for Burnside.
2: Tonto go now. Get him up, scout.
3: I'll see you.

0: late that night, while the Lone Ranger hunted through the town of Burnside for Dan Latham, the man he sought met Jim Brandt in the dark shadows of a grove of trees close to Frisbee's home.
1: Everything is set, Dan. Good enough. Remember, whatever I get, you get half.
2: I'm counting on that. Things worked out even better than we figured.
1: How's that, Jim?
2: I didn't even have to ask the boss to get time off to visit friends.
1: You didn't ask him, and how in blazes are you going to get to Eagle Pass?
2: You'll laugh when I tell you. I'm going to ride there with a girl.
1: With her?
2: That's right. The old man's sending me along to protect her, in case you try any stunts.
1: That's how good.
2: It'll work out perfect. Once we get in the pass, there's plenty of hiding places alongside the trail. I'll just tie her up. Savvy?
1: Good enough. And I'll be free to handle the deal with Frisbee. Before I'm done, I'll have what's rightfully mine.

0: The Lone Ranger felt sure that whatever attempt was made to harm Mary Frisbee, Tonto would be there to help her. The masked man himself kept an eye on Dan Latham in town, watching every move he made. Toward sundown the next day, Mary and Jim Brandt were riding through Eagle Pass.
1: I'd hate to come through here after dark. I bet there's a plenty of wild animals in the hills here.
2: Yeah, right, Baddins.
1: We'll be through the pass and into the open before it's dark, won't we, Jim?
2: Well, that's hard to say, Mary. What can happen before we get out of here?
1: What do you mean?
2: Well, let me see. Where's that rock?
1: What are you looking for?
2: Oh, there's a rock near here, right along here somewhere. It marks a hiding place, and a doggone good one, Mary. A person lost in here can never be found. There's the rock up ahead there.
1: Well, what about it?
2: That rock marks a place where an old trail leads into a cave. Ain't many men know about that cave.
1: What do you mean?
2: A man could stay hid there for years and never be found. A man could starve to death there if he was tied up.
1: Well, what about it?
2: Whatever happens to a man could happen to a woman. Sure hope your pa feels generous. Here's where we leave the trail, Mary, and break through that underbrush.
1: Wait, what are you doing?
2: Now you do what I tell you.
1: Jim, put that down.
2: Get moving. I ain't fooling.
1: You double crossed.
2: Come on, you may as well have it now. Me and your uncle are working together on this, and your old man's going to turn over half of everything he's got if he wants you out of here alive.
3: Get him up. Go.
1: Help! Help, Tonto!
3: You let down, go.
2: That blamed engine again. I figured someone was following me. Well, you won't stop me. Oh.
1: You killed him.
2: Thunder, everything's worked out just perfect. When I come back, I'll tell the story about how the engine tried to capture you. And if you have to starve here, it's the engine will take the blame. Now, get to that cave.
0: Tonto, the faithful companion of the Lone Ranger, lay on the ground beside his horse. Jim Brandt's bullets had found their mark. In just a moment, we'll continue with the second act of our Lone Ranger drama.

0: Now to continue our story. The Lone Ranger, certain that Tonto was guarding Mary Frisbee as she rode through Eagle Pass, watched Dian Latham as he made the plans to kidnap the girl. The day after Mary left her father to visit a relative, Dan called at Frisbee's home.
1: Who's there?
2: Open up. Open up, Ned. I gotta talk to you.
1: Wait a minute. Dan, what do you want here? I told you never to show your face around here again.
2: Yeah, you told me a lot of things, Frisbee. But I reckon this is the time you're going to begin taking things back.
1: What do you mean?
2: I'll just step in where we can talk private, if you don't mind.
1: All right. Say all you got to say now and get it over with. This is the last time you're going to set foot inside this house.
2: Yeah?
1: That's what I said. Mary told me how you acted toward her in town. I'm sick and tired of the way you've been talking around town and treating Mary.
2: Sick and tired, huh?
1: You heard me. Now, what do you want here?
2: I want cash.
1: You've got all the cash you're going to get. I gave you $50 less than a week ago.
2: $50? You talk as if that was a heap of money.
1: It is.
2: Well, there's lots of ways of looking at it, Ned. $50 is a lot of money for small change, but it don't compare to $50,000 or $60,000.
1: What are you talking about?
2: $50,000 or $60,000. That's what I want this time.
1: You've been drinking too much.
2: I ain't had a drop for days. I kept a special sober for this deal, Ned.
1: Talk.
2: Your daughter's going on a trip, ain't she?
1: What do you know about my daughter?
2: Sort of a dangerous trip, too, going through Eagle Pass. Mighty dangerous. Lots of things can happen there. Bad places in the trail where a horse could slip and break a leg. And if the rider was thrown from his horse, he could lay there till he starved to death and never be found.
1: I get it. Well, let me tell you something, Dan. That Injun told me you might be scheming something.
2: Yeah?
1: And he told me plenty about you. And because of what he told me, I sent Jim Brandt to see that Mary got through the pass safe.
2: Jim Brandt ain't much protection.
1: There ain't a handier man with a gun in the part of the country.
2: What would you say if I told you Jim Brandt and me was going to split the cash that I'm going to get from you?
1: What's that?
2: That sort of surprises you, don't it?
1: You mean?
2: I mean what I said. Jim Brandt was planning to ask you for a few days off to visit relatives. He was going to use them days to lay in wait for Mary when she came through Eagle Pass. Instead of that, you played right into our hands and sent the girl along with him.
1: Why, you dirty old
2: ain't no
1: coyote.
2: Use getting excited. There ain't no use trying to find him. You could send a scouting party to scour the whole pass, and you wouldn't find the hiding place, savvy?
1: I ought to put lead through you.
2: That's the surest way I know of to kill your daughter. You give me the money I want, or you won't get Mary back.
3: Stand right where you are.
1: What the?
2: Mask!
3: You're covered. Don't reach for guns.
2: No, see
1: here. Who's this? Another of your killer friends?
2: No, I never seen him before.
4: Frisbee, I was here the other evening when the Indian came to see you.
2: Indian?
1: You call your horse Silver?
4: That's right. Tonto and I knew that your daughter was to go through Eagle Pass. Tonto didn't think that Jim Brandt was on the level.
1: I always thought he was, till this skunk come here.
4: Tonto followed the two. If Brandt makes any attempt to abduct your daughter, Tonto will prevent it.
1: Yeah?
2: Why are you...
1: Are you sure of that?
4: Tonto has never failed before. Don't pay that man any money.
1: Now, Dan, you've stuck your neck in the noose. Stranger, I don't know who you are or where you come from.
4: That doesn't matter.
1: But it's my guess that Providence sent you. This polecat had me where I'd have had to pay him all I owned to save Mary.
4: I heard what he said before I came in.
1: But hold on. How'll I know that Mary's safe? She'd be go right on to her aunt's place.
4: Tonto will come back with Jim Brandt a prisoner. Your daughter will likely ride back with them to tell her story.
1: Dan, I'm going to see you hang for this. At last you made the break that'll put you where you belong. Stranger, I'm drawing my gun.
4: Not to kill.
1: Oh, don't worry. I won't kill the rat, much as he deserves it. I'll let the law do that. You've done a heap for me. Now, if you just do me one more favor and ride to town and send the sheriff here to get this coyote,
4: I will.
1: Those horses coming now. Maybe that's the redskin and my daughter.
4: That isn't Tonto's voice.
5: Hi there, Ned. We're fetching bad news.
1: The sheriff.
5: Hey, what's this mean? A masked man and Dan Latham.
1: It means just this. Latham schemed with Jim Brandt to kidnap Mary when she went through Eagle Pass.
5: I know.
1: How'd you know?
5: You finish talking, then I'll tell my story. Come on in, Stan.
6: I'm coming. I just tethered the horse.
5: Go on, Ned.
1: Dan Latham, like I said, schemed with Brandt to capture Mary. He come here telling me it cost me $50,000 to save her life.
5: Yep.
1: But the masked man has an Indian friend, savvy.
5: So that's where the redskin come from.
4: What do you mean?
5: What about the redskin?
1: He suspicioned something and followed Mary and Jim. And the masked man tells me he'll rescue Mary. Says that I can count on him.
5: I see.
1: So I want you to throw Dan in jail and hold him.
5: Wait a minute, Ned. There's nothing I'd sooner do than throw the rat in the calaboose. There's nothing I hate more than a dicker with his breed. Yet there's one thing that's a sight more important than seeing him get what he should.
1: Well?
5: That's your daughter's life.
1: But she...
5: You wondered how I knowed she was kidnapped, how I knowed about the redskin. Well, Stan here can tell you the whole story.
1: What story?
5: Go on, Stan.
6: Well, I was riding this way, coming through Eagle Pass, when I seen a horse blocking the road ahead.
1: Where?
7: Right at the end of the pass, this end. That don't show that the hideout is near here, though. The horse might have been led there, then tethered till someone come through, just like I did. There was a note fastened to the saddle.
1: Whose horse?
7: Your daughter's.
1: Go on.
7: The note said the girl was captured and the redskin shot.
5: Shot? That's the man you spoke of, eh?
1: Tonto, shot. That means he failed.
5: For the first time.
1: And if he failed, it means that Brandt has Mary.
5: There was all the instructions on the message, Ned. It looks like the only way to save the girl is to let Latham go free and pay what he asked.
2: You see? Your scheme fell through after all. Now put down them guns and get out of here.
5: Can't you scour those mountains and find that hideout? Stranger, it'd take years to search them all. And even then, we'd be likely to miss where the girl's hid.
1: You think, Sheriff, the only way is to do what this skunk wants?
5: I hate the idea of it, Ned. There ain't no one hates more than me to pay that cash and pledge that the law won't punish him. But on the other hand, it's...
1: Mary's life.
7: The note said some more. Said that the cash had to be paid by sundown.
5: Was there any proof that Tonto was shot?
7: Yep. Here.
5: What's that?
7: This here bundle was fastened to Miss Mary's horse.
5: Let me see it.
7: It's an Injun's jacket.
5: Tonto's.
7: You can see the bullet holes and where...
5: Yes, and this stain.
7: Ain't no question, Ward. He's inside it when them holes was made.
5: If only there was some way to track a man or horse in that pass. But there ain't. It's all rock.
4: Frisbee.
7: Huh?
4: They want the cash by sundown.
7: Yeah.
4: I'm heading for the pass. Don't pay a dime until the last minute.
5: What's your idea?
4: I'm still not convinced that Tonto has failed. I'm riding for that pass.
5: But you can't get there and back by sundown.
4: Not with an ordinary horse, but I'm riding on Silver.
2: You won't find him. You won't find him, and if that cash ain't paid...
5: You shut up. You're staying right here till that man gets back.
4: I'll be back.
5: There might be hope, Ned. He called his horse Silver. He's mad.
1: But I don't savvy...
5: Go on, mister. Ride that horse. Hit for Eagle Pass.
7: You know him?
5: Ride, Lone Ranger.

0: The great horse Silver raced toward the hills and then started the treacherous climb upwards. There was scant hope, however, that the Lone Ranger would be able to find the girl and Tonto. And even if he were successful, it would be almost impossible to return to Frisbee's home before the sunset. Meanwhile, in a well-concealed camp far from the main trail, Jim Brandt talked with Mary.
1: No use you worrying about it, Mary. Your pa'll pay the cash and everything will be all right.
2: Don't talk to me.
1: And even if he don't, there ain't no cause to worry, see? I ain't gonna leave you here to starve like your uncle planned me to do. No, I wouldn't do that. I'd take you away and me and you will get married. You'll make a good wife.
2: I'm gonna stay here and starve.
1: Nah, that ain't no way to feel about it. After all, I ain't a bad hombre. I'm just taking the chance of a lifetime to get plenty of cash.
2: You only...
1: A lot of spunk, huh? That's the kind of woman I like. You see, me marrying you, it'll sort of keep the cash right in the family. Leastwise, the half of the cash that I get.
2: How's that Injun?
1: I ain't interested in him.
2: You might at least do what you can for him. He's wounded mighty bad.
1: Hey, let him die.
2: If you don't want to help him, untie my hands and let me...
1: I ain't untying your hands, and I ain't wasting my time playing nurse to no redskin. Too bad he didn't die right off the bat. Maybe I should sort of help him out.
2: Please help him.
1: All right. I'll help you, Mary.
2: Wait, I didn't mean that.
1: That's too bad I didn't think of it before. He's already got one bullet in him. Another one will finish him.
2: Please, please don't.
1: This will be interesting.
2: Wait, Jim.
1: Save your breath.
3: You let him shoot.
2: But Tonto...
3: Tonto, not mind.
1: There, you see?
3: Me ask one thing.
1: Yeah? Well, reckon that's all right. Go on and ask.
3: You come close. Tonto got secret.
1: Can't you talk no louder?
3: Come close. Tonto got secret.
1: All right. Go on, tell me what's on your mind and be fast.
3: You got Tonto hand tied tight.
1: I don't take no chances.
3: You think wound make Tonto plenty weak.
1: All right, I think the wound made you weak.
3: You think Tonto hand still tied.
4: But they're not tied.
5: How'd you get out of that?
4: Get free.
2: Get him out.
4: Fire. Take guns.
2: Knock him down. Get him, Tonto.
4: It's you.
2: Oh. You got him. Oh, Tonto, you got him.
3: No. Now me get you free.
2: How did you do it, Tonto?
3: Tonto find sharp rock. Cut through rope.
2: You weren't hurt as bad as he thought.
3: That's right. Bullet not hurt bad.
2: Never mind hurting my arms. Get these ropes off.
3: Because...
2: We've got to get back to Paul Fair.
3: There. Rope gone now.
2: What about Jim Brandt?
3: Tonto fix him. Put rope on him. Here. Scout!
2: Can your horse make combo boats to me?
3: We try. Now, Tonto, fix this.

0: There goes your son. Now you better hand over that cash and sign the agreement fast.
1: What about it, Sheriff?
2: Well, Ned, I've been hoping. Hoping and praying that in spite of all the odds against it, the masked man would do the impossible. Eh, but it don't seem he's done it.
0: He ain't. And if I don't get that agreement that me and Jim won't be jailed, then the whole deal is off. I've got to start now if I'm to send the signal to Jim that the cash is delivered.
1: Open that door. Let's see the sun.
2: It's going down, Ned.
1: That settles it. Here's the cash, all of it.
2: I'll sign the agreement now. You have to sign it too, Ned.
0: Yes, you sign it, and then the deputy can sign as witness. You can't back out on your promise. Untie me now. Let me have that cash.
3: Hold on.
1: Why, what's that?
3: Look, there he comes. He's riding back. Look at that horse come. Look at the Lone Ranger ride. Hold that money till he gets here. Come on.
4: What's the news?
5: Don't give that man a dime. Get him to jail.
1: But what about my girl? What of Mary?
5: They're coming behind me. I met Mary and Tonto on the trail. Brand is tied in the cave waiting for you, Sheriff.
6: There they come, just breaking from that row of timber.
5: And the way that girl is riding, Ned, there ain't a thing that's wrong with her. Tonto was wounded, but Tonto didn't fail.
1: Mister, if you'll take a reward, you can have this cash that I was about to give the polecat.
4: Hi-yo, Silver! Away! Come on there, Silver, old man!

fiery horse for the speed of light, a cloud of dust, and a hearty, hi-oh, Silver, the Lone Ranger.

0: The masked rider of the plains realized that the coming of the railroad would be a great event for the western United States. Without thought of reward, he helped the engineers overcome the obstacles that stood in their way, the greed of men and the ruthlessness of nature. With his aid, the great project was completed, and the West took another step toward civilization. Return with us now to those thrilling days of yesteryear. From out of the past come the thundering hoofbeats of the great horse Silver. The Lone Ranger rides again.
1: Come on, Silver! We're heading for Big Bend! Tunnel's waiting for us! 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

0: Jim Webster was in charge of the construction camp not far from the town of Big Bend. Our story opens an hour before daybreak. Bart Fleming enters the overseer's tent and, grasping Jim's shoulder, shakes him roughly.
1: Wake up, Jim. Wake up, will you? Wake up, fella.
2: What's the matter? It isn't daybreak yet. Let me sleep a little longer, will you?
1: You can't sleep. Get up, I tell you. There's a dickens of a time going on.
3: What's the matter?
2: What's the matter?
1: Are you awake?
3: Sure, I'm awake. Tell me, Bart, what's the trouble?
1: Trouble aplenty. You know, last night one of the boys was took sick?
3: Yeah, sort of a fever.
1: That's right. There's three more sick tonight. And no telling how many more before this day's over.
3: What's the cause of it?
1: Oh, don't ask me. You come and talk to those men.
3: Where's that medicine kit?
1: It's gone.
3: Gone? What in blazes could I have?
1: I tried to find it. I was in here an hour ago with a lantern looking for it. It's just disappeared.
3: Bart, what do you make of that? Who took the medicine kit? No one's allowed to touch it but you and me.
1: I know that. Well, put your...

0: Go on and come with me. The boys are over near the cook tent.
1: I'll be with you in just a second. Confound it. I figured we'd have the tracks as far as Big Bend when I rode in town to make my next report.
0: You'll have a hard time doing it with four men on the sick list.
1: If any more get laid up, we can't do it. There, I'm ready. Won't bother to lace the boots. Let's go have a look at those men.
0: They're groaning something awful.
1: Feverish, you say?
0: Yeah. Just like that one last night.
1: Well, how's he?
0: Well, we look at the others first. I'll tell you about Slim Prindle later.
1: Tell me now.
0: Well, if you've got to have it, Slim died.
1: What?
0: It's the truth.
1: But I didn't think it was as bad as that.
0: It is.
1: You know what this job means, Bart.
0: I know.
1: The big chance of our lives if we finish that contract on time. And if we don't finish the contract on time, you know what that means.
0: The company loses it. And there's plenty of important money in the East that would like to see our company lose it.
1: I know. But our main concern right now is the men in that tent. Do any of the others know about it?
0: Not yet. They'll know about it at breakfast time, though. Can't keep it from them. Lucky thing all three of the boys was in the same tent.
1: No one else in there?
0: No. Here we are.
1: I...
2: You keep back.
0: An Indian!
1: What are you doing here?
2: Me, Tonto.
0: I don't give a hang who you are. Get away from those men. They're ailing.
2: Me know that. Them plenty sick.
1: How'd you get here? Where are you from? What are you doing there?
2: Me fix a man.
0: Maybe you're the one. Fixed them already. Come on, Indian. Get!
2: Tonto, not go. Tonto hear fellas groan.
1: Are they? Are they dead?
2: No. Them not dead.
0: Well, they're quiet now.
2: That right. Them sleep.
1: Where'd you come from?
2: That not matter. You get plenty cold water.
0: What'd you do for them men?
2: Me give them engine medicine. Make them well soon.
1: Do you mean to say you just passed by here and heard them groaning?
2: Not right.
1: You know what's wrong with them?
2: Them got fever.
1: What caused that fever?
2: Maybe bad water.
0: Bad water? They've had the same water we've been drinking, ain't they?
2: Me not know that. You get cold water now. Keep cold cloth on head.
1: Bart, I like the Indian style. He seems to know what he's talking about. We're going to do what he says. One man's dead already. And if the Indian can save these three and any others that get sick...
0: Hold on, Jim. He said the water they'd been drinking was bad. If that's the case, every man in camp's likely to come down with a fever.
1: We'll find out about that later on. The main thing now is to get these men fixed up. You tell us what to do, Tonto, and we'll do it.

0: The following day, Jim Webster rode into the town of Green Flats, where the western office of the construction company was located. He made his report to Felix Gibbons.
1: So you're trying to excuse yourself for not carrying the tracks to Big Ben by saying your men was took sick.
2: There's more to it than that, Mr. Gibbons. One of them died.
1: I don't care how many men die. The tracks should be in Big Ben by today. They ain't there. We're behind schedule. That's bad, mighty bad.
2: But confound it, Gibbons. You ought to be glad we've got the men back on their feet and able to go to work. There's something mighty funny about those men.
1: What do you mean?
2: I'll tell you what I mean. Someone drew water from a spring that everyone knew was unsafe for drinking.
1: Seems to me if you're in charge of the work, you ought to check the water and food they get.
2: I can't be every place at once. The water they generally use is all right. But someone filled the canteens from that bad spring.
1: Trying to pass the blame. I suppose the next thing you'll tell me is that someone done it a purpose just to hamper your work.
2: I wouldn't be surprised at that either. It would mean a lot to that Maryland company to get the job, and that's what they'll do if we don't finish on time.
1: Yes, that's just what they'll do. And if we don't finish on time, you're the one to blame.
2: I'll take the blame.
1: You'll take the blame, all right. What's more, if we fail, you don't draw a cent of pay for no part of the job.
2: You've got nothing to say about that.
1: We'll see about that, mister. Now, get out of here.
2: Don't you want to hear the rest of it?
1: Not interested. Only thing I'm interested in is seeing this job done on schedule. Excuses, alibis, explanations. They don't mean a thing to me. The fact stands, the job ain't done, we lose the contract.
2: All right. But I thought you might be interested in knowing that my suspicions were backed up by the fact that someone stole my medicine kit.
1: I told you I'm not interested.
2: You might be if you knew we owe an Indian some money.
1: Indian?
2: You heard me. He said he'd hang around the camp till I got back. I didn't tell him I'd pay him, but I owe him plenty. He knew what was wrong with those men and how to cure it.
1: You mean to say they had fever and they're cured already?
2: No, they're not cured, but they're better and they're going to get well. The important thing is, no more have taken sick.
1: We got no allowance for Indians to go around trying to cure a fever.
2: I should have known better than to expect this office to pay for a thing like that. But it's all right. I'll pay it out of my own pocket and gladly. I'll be here next week.
1: You see that that job goes along on schedule.
2: I'm doing the best any man can do.
3: Mr. Webster?
2: Oh, yes, Miss Molly.
3: Come here a minute. I want to speak to you.
2: Yes, sure.
3: Maybe I shouldn't say anything about it. But there's something I think you ought to know.
2: Oh, what's that?
3: Working here in this office, I hear and see quite a bit.
2: I'll bet you do. I don't see how you get along with Gibbons, though.
3: He's a hard man to work for, I'll admit that. Has anything gone wrong on the job?
2: Well, four of the men came down with fever and one of them died. And Indian cured the other three and told us what the trouble was.
3: Is there any chance that someone might have made them sick on purpose?
2: Why do you ask that?
3: Is there?
2: I had a suspicion there might be. Someone stole my medicine kit.
3: Jim, watch out for things.
2: What do you mean, Miss Molly?
3: Well, I can't tell you any more than that.
4: Howdy, Molly. Well, Webster, what are you doing here?
2: I might ask the same thing of you, Sneed. What are you doing here in town? You're supposed to be back on the job.
4: Yeah? Well, you ain't nothing to say about me no more.
2: What do you mean?
4: I'm taking orders from Gibbons himself from now on, savvy? He sent for me. I'm going in to see him right now.
3: I despise that man.
2: Sneed's about the ugliest fellow we have on the job.
3: Didn't you know he was coming to town today?
2: No.
3: Mr. Gibbons sent word to him direct.
2: Why didn't he send word to me?
3: I don't know, Jim. But just remember what I told you. I can't say any more than that. Just watch out for yourself. There's something mighty funny going on.
2: Thanks. I'll be on the lookout. I hope I'll see you next time I come to town, Miss Molly.
3: I hope so, too. Goodbye, Jim.
2: Bye.
3: If I could only tell him more. If I could only find out more.
1: Molly, step in here.
3: Yes, Mr. Gibbons.
1: Molly. Open the safe and get $100, Mr. Sneed.
3: $100?
1: You heard me. Do as you're told.
3: Very well.
4: It ain't my fault, Gibbons, that the fever idea fell through. The doggone idiot.
1: No excuses, Sneed. No excuses. I thought we might set the job back by following your suggestion. But we didn't. All right, we'll try another scheme.
4: You're really going to give me that $100?
1: $100 now. The rest of what I promised you when you fulfilled your part of the agreement. That job has to be fixed or it'll fall down.
4: It's set back some now.
1: Not far enough. Jim Webster could make up the work he's lost so far. We've got to keep him from fulfilling the contract. There's $5,000 in it.
4: Just who's paying all that cash?
1: It's none of your business, but I'll tell you. It's the company that'll get the contract if the company I represent falls down.
4: So you're sort of double-crossing the folks, eh?
1: A man has to make a living where he can these days. Now, listen. No matter how hard those men work, they can't work without supplies.
4: Of course not.
1: All right. The supplies are coming through next week on the work train.
4: Yeah?
1: The supplies are supposed to meet the working crew at Big Bend Creek.
4: Sure, I know that. The boys are supposed to get the tracks there this week and wait there till the trains come up to meet them. The train will have the supplies to build a bridge and carry the tracks beyond the creek.
1: That's it.
4: The way I figure, they'll have the tracks to the creek by Monday night.
1: The train should pass Rock Center tonight. You can get there by hard riding.
4: Yeah, I can make it easy if the train don't come too early.
1: The train's due at midnight. Maybe half an hour early or late. You can't tell about that. But it won't be there before 11. It has to cross a bridge there. Savvy?
4: Go on, boss. I'm a-listening.
1: If something happens to that bridge, the supplies won't reach Big Bend.
4: Gibbons, that's all you gotta tell me. I'll get started as soon as I get that cash.

0: Jim Webster rode away from Green Flats in the direction of the camp, his mind filled with what Gibbons had said and the warning Molly had given him. Tonto met him on the trail.
1: Hey, you, feller.
2: Huh? Oh, go there.
1: Oh, scout, oh.
2: You, you're Tonto.
1: That's right. You go back now. Fellers, get well.
2: Indian, you save the lives of a lot of men. I don't know how many others would have been given that bad water if you hadn't found out about it.
1: That's all right.
2: It isn't all right until I show my appreciation. I don't have much with me, but I...
1: Tonto not want money.
2: Where are you going now?
1: Me go meet friend.
2: Well, look here. I wish you'd come back to the camp with me.
1: You not need Tonto now.
2: But we might. There's likely to be a lot more trouble before this job is done. You seem to have a way of helping us out. I'll give you a job.
1: What other trouble?
2: Well, I don't know. That's what bothers me. I have half a suspicion that Gibbons, the man in the office in town, is double-crossing our company.
1: Why you think that?
2: Well, nothing I can point out in particular, but I'd like to have you sort of keep an eye on a fellow named Sneed.
1: Oh, Tonto know Sneed.
2: You do?
1: Him feller make footprint near bad water.
2: Is that so? Well, why didn't you tell me?
1: Me not know if him make mistake or...
2: That fits in with other things. By thunder, I'll bet Sneed and Gibbons are working against us. There's been a lot of small things, and seeing Sneed in that office... Look here, Tonto. You've got to come back. I'll tell you what you do. You wait right here. Sneed should be riding back along this way pretty soon. You wait here till he comes by. Let him get past. Then come after him and keep an eye on him. Maybe you can get proof he's the one that's been plotting against us.
1: Other man help Tonto.
2: What other man? Oh, you mean my friend Bart?
1: No. Oh. Tonto, friend.
2: Who?
1: Tonto, go get him. Tonto, help you. Get him up, scout.

0: Now to continue our story. Tonto rode to meet the Lone Ranger and told him about Jim Webster's suspicions and the sudden attack of fever in the camp. It was nearly dark when he'd finished, and the masked man said,
1: Tonto, from what you tell me, it seems almost certain that this man Gibbons is planning to keep the railroad crew from carrying out their contract on time.
2: And that's what Webster feller think.
1: And you, Tonto?
2: Tonto thinks same.
1: But how can we learn the truth? There's 100 things they could do.
2: Not right.
1: Perhaps Snead won't even be involved. We might try and trail him and find that we were watching the wrong man.
2: Tonto got ID.
1: What is it?
2: One feller know scheme.
1: Who?
2: Feller who make scheme.
1: Gibbons?
2: Maybe we go make him talk, huh?
1: That's the only thing. We can make him talk.
2: Maybe we try.
1: Here, Silver.
2: You go?
1: Yes. Wait. What's the matter, Tonto?
2: Maybe you wait here. Let Tonto go alone.
1: What do you mean?
2: Tonto make him talk.
1: No, Tonto. Yet, in a case of this sort, that man is scheming to destroy the railroad. He planned to have men given bad water. He deserves almost anything.
2: Mm-hmm. Yep. That's right. And that's why Tonto won't go alone.
1: That's just why you're not going alone. Come on,
2: Silver. Get him out of scout.

0: Hold there, Silver. Hold there. Stranger, where's Felix Gibbons now?
1: Huh? Oh, Gibbons. You mean Mr. Gibbons?
0: Yes.
1: I reckon he'll be to bed. It's most 9 o'clock, and he goes to bed mighty early. He ain't given to what he calls wasting time in the cafes. Now, take me. I can't see as it's any waste of time for a man.
0: Where does he live?
1: Huh? Oh, live? Why, he hunted all over town till he got the cheapest room he could find. Boards with more ashwell. Even then, he beat her down $2 a week.
0: Where's the house?
1: Now, you go straight ahead to the last house in the row. Then keep going. It's just beyond, set off by itself from the others.
0: Thanks.
1: Hey, leaping catfish, is that a mask on your face? I can't see so good in the dark.
0: Yes, it's a mask.
1: Oh.
2: Come on. Get him off.

0: I'm glad we left the horses back a little. Perhaps we can talk to Mrs. Ashwell before we see Gibbons.
1: And you tell her not be afraid.
0: Yes, you'll have to stay with her, Tonto.
2: Who's there?
0: We want to see you.
2: Well, what? Mass.
0: Mrs. Ashwell, don't be afraid of me. I want to speak to Mr. Gibbons.
2: He's gone to bed.
0: I know, but I must see him anyway.
2: But
0: please,
2: I don't...
0: Please don't be afraid of me. I think that man's a crook. I want to find out.
2: Well, what are you?
0: Never mind. Where's his room?
2: End of the hall, but you see here...
1: We won't talk to you.
2: Now, I can't stand for this sort of thing.
0: Stay with us, Tonto.
2: Plaster, if this ain't the most high-handed proceeding. I ain't ever seen nothing like it.
3: All right, Gibbons, wake up.
4: Hey, see here. What's the idea with
3: it? On your feet.
4: Hey, who's in here? Strike a light. What'd you haul me out of bed for?
0: To ask you where Sneed went, what he's going to do.
4: I don't know what you... Hey, now look here.
0: Gibbons, I'm not here to waste time. I want to know what you're going to do to try and smash that railroad.
4: Who squealed? I mean...
0: You're going to tell me. Get on your feet.
4: Let go of my arm. You hurt my arm.
0: I'll do more than hurt if you don't talk. I'm not going to beat around the bush. I'm little use for a man who tries to kill men with fever.
4: If Sneed squealed... I mean, I don't know nothing. You can't do this to me. I'll have the law on you.
0: Now I'm the law. You've admitted Sneed might have squealed. Where is Sneed?
4: Now wait. Let's talk it over.
0: Where is Sneed? What's he doing?
4: You're going to talk. I'll talk. Don't hurt me. Quick. Red Rock. The midnight train.
0: The rest of it. Talk fast.

0: Like a streak of white flame, the great horse Silver raced across the open country toward the bridge at Red Rock. Tonto and Scout were quickly outdistanced, but the Indian kept riding hard.
1: Get him up, Scout! Maybe him need us at Red Rock! Get him up!
0: The Lone Ranger was far ahead. In spite of the rough ground where a misstep would have meant death for both horse and rider, Silver's hoofs beat out a savage tattoo. The white mane and tail of the great horse lashed straight out. The brim of the masked man's hat flattened back against the high crown as the wind pressed hard against it.
1: Come on, old boy. There's barely time. If that train's early, we won't make it. Stretch out, Silver. Come on, big fellow. Hi-yo, Silver! Away!
0: Then in the distance, there was a sound that gave ominous warning that the train was running ahead of schedule.
1: There's the train, Silver! And right now, the killer's cutting away the supports of that bridge. Faster, Silver! Faster! Faster, old boy!
0: It was a hopeless race, but the Lone Ranger would not admit defeat. With each breath, he urged Silver to greater speed. He saw the headlight of the train. He knew there was no chance to stop it before it reached that bridge. He saw it thunder close, saw the bridge in full relief in the train's lights, and then...

0: No hope for these two men, Tonto.
1: Not right.
0: Sneed, the killer, has escaped. There's only one small thing for which we can be thankful.
1: What? That?
0: This train held only supplies, no passengers.
1: Oh.
0: Fireman and the engineer. Too bad. We won't have much of a case against Gibbons either. No way to prove that he hired Sneed to wreck this train.
1: What we do for Webster, feller?
0: I don't know how anything can be done, Tonto. Supplies on this train can't be carried overland to Big Bend where they're needed.
1: Not right. What's that?
0: There's someone alive under the wreckage.
1: This way.
2: Help me.
0: Where are you?
2: Here. I got catched.
0: Wait. We'll get you out of there. Give me a hand, Tonto.
3: We have to lift this stuff.
0: Lift it up. Who are you?
2: Sneed.
0: Sneed? The man who's to blame for this.
2: I got what was coming to me. That dirty cuss Gibbons hired someone to shoot me so that I couldn't collect.
1: We get you out.
4: You, Tonto.
1: That's right.
0: Who is this?
4: Me come.
1: Thundercloud. Good friend.
4: That's right. Me see bad man cut bridge. Me shoot.
0: You weren't sent to kill him?
4: No. Me camp near. Tribe near.
0: Wait. We've got to get Sneed out of here.
3: Lift the wreckage. He's fainted on me.
0: There. I don't think he's badly hurt. The bullet just grazed his leg. He was lucky not to have been killed.
1: That's plenty bad.
0: Do what you can to fix his wound and injuries, Tonto. There's no earthly way to get all these supplies to Big Bend now. But perhaps we can... Wait.
1: What matter?
0: Sneed thought that he was fired at by someone sent by Gibbons. He might try to involve Gibbons by telling everything to get revenge.
1: That's right.
0: If he would do that, and if it could be proved that Gibbons purposely delayed the work, might save that contract when the job isn't finished on schedule.
4: You good friend.
0: See, Thundercloud, you've done a great service to the white people.
4: You say not get load to Big Bend?
0: We can't do that.
4: Maybe Chief Thundercloud help.

0: On Monday, Jim Webster and his loyal crew had laid the tracks as far as Big Bend, but the supply train had not arrived yet. Tuesday morning, the men found themselves without any work to do.
1: Oh, this setting still would drive me loco.
2: Me too, Bart. We might be able to do some work with the rails on the other side of the river if we could get the bridge built. Everything we need for the bridge is on that blamed supply train.
1: Who's that coming?
2: Why, it's Molly. I mean, Miss Molly.
1: Who's she, Jim?
2: The girl in Gibbons' office. She hinted that I should be on guard. That's why I asked the Indian to help, but I guess he fell down on us.
1: What's she coming here for?
2: Well, don't ask me.
3: Whoa, whatever. Whoa.
2: Miss Molly.
4: Jim, have you heard the news?
2: What news?
4: The supply train fell through the bridge at Red Rock.
1: Wrecked?
4: Yes, and Gibbons hired Sneed to do it.
2: Molly, are you dead sure of that?
4: Of course I am. I just came from town. A masked man rode in with Sneed. He was wounded.
1: I'm going to town to get my hands on his greasy neck.
4: You can't. He's in jail.
2: Jail?
4: He thought Gibbons hired someone to shoot him, and he told everything to the sheriff. You see, he thought he was dying.
1: Oh. And was he?
4: No.
5: Too darn bad.
4: But he thought he was, so he told everything. He showed the money Gibbons paid him and the promise Gibbons wrote to pay him more.
2: What about Gibbons?
4: Well, he's in jail, too. The masked man rode away. He said that he was coming here, but he had someplace else to go first.
5: Someone coming there?
4: That's him. That's his white horse.
2: But the main thing is, the job won't be done, can't be done. Not on schedule.
1: Masked by thunder.
6: Jim. Which is Jim Webster?
2: Right here.
6: Webster? Oh, the girl's here. He told you about Gibbons and Sneed.
2: But who are you?
6: A friend of Tonto's.
2: And a friend of ours. Where is Tonto?
6: He and some Indians who helped us are bringing your supplies so you can go on with your work.
2: What? Supplies? But how can they? The train's wrecked.
6: Yes, but a lot of those supplies were railroad ties. Seasoned timbers for the bridge. Things that float in water.
2: You mean to say that...
6: The Indians made rafts, loaded the iron and steel on them. The river that flows past Red Rock circles and comes back past here. The water's high and the Indians knew it. Look, upstream.
1: There's the raft. Our supplies.
4: Jim, there comes everything you need.
2: It's a miracle. A miracle, I tell you.
1: Now we're all set.
5: And them snakes are in jail.
2: Boys, get going. Meet those rafts.
6: The Indians on board, then we'll be glad to help you.
2: We're going to finish the job. Boys, let's get working. Wait. He's gone.
4: Jim, the Lone Ranger doesn't wait for thanks.
2: The Lone Ranger? Well, Miss Molly, he sure worked a miracle. That's all I can say.
4: It'll be a miracle if you'll forget to call me Miss Molly. My real friends call me Molly.
2: Molly.

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1: 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Tune in again, next Wednesday evening, same time, same place, for another set of Rootin' Tootin' Shooting Westerns, here on Audio Theater. This is Alex saying, thanks for listening. Till then, have a great one.
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Welcome to Audio Theater for Tuesday, July 7th, 2026. This evening, on Audio Theater, I present a detective quad play from the old-time radio series, The Shadow. This evening's shows are entitled, Altar of Death, Mystery of Madman's Deep, Death Keeps a Deadline, and The Lady in Black. These shows originally aired on the evenings of March 15th, October 25th, and November 1st and 22nd, 1942, respectively. Lamont Cranston, The Shadow, begins uprooting the weed of crime momentarily. Enjoy this evening's presentation.

0: 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The Shadow, mysterious character who aids the forces of law and order, is in reality Lamont Cranston, wealthy young man about town. Several years ago in the Orient, Cranston learned a strange and mysterious secret. The secret of hypnotic power to cloud men's minds so that they cannot see him. Cranston's friend and companion, the lovely Margot Lane, is the only person who knows to whom the voice of the invisible shadow belongs. Today's drama, Offer of Death.
1: I can see that travel folder now, Lamont. You want peace and quiet, come to beautiful San Luis, the island paradise.
2: Do those tom-toms bother you, Martha?
1: Well, they do funny things to my spine.
2: Well, probably some native festival. Shall we go back into the hotel?
1: No, somehow I feel safer out here on the veranda.
2: You know, interesting thing about those islands, no matter how much modern civilization appears in the cities, back in the bush, back in the jungle, the native reverts to type.
1: Well, if you think you're making me feel any better, you're wrong. I thought we came to Port St. Louis for a rest. Might as well try to get a rest in the subway station.
3: Now then. Where place is all you? How then?
1: Who's that?
2: One of the guests. The sea's coming up on the veranda.
3: Where's that proprietor? How then?
2: Oh, Mr. Eustace.
3: Eh? You called me. Who's that?
2: Lamont Cranston, Mr. Eustace.
3: Oh, yes. Couldn't see you very well in this half light. Hello, Miss Lane.
1: Hello, Mr. Eustace. You look rather worried.
3: I am a bit. I say, look here, have you seen that native proprietor around anywhere, Cranston?
2: Only? Well, no, I haven't. Not since dinner.
3: I don't quite understand all this. There's something mighty strange going on.
1: I knew it, Lamont. The ceremonial was never listed on the travel folder.
3: You're quite right, Miss Lane. The village is deserted, but for sale on the streets and every shop is boarded up tight. There's going to be trouble. I'd like to know about it.
1: Yes, we all would.
3: Except to one old man who was crouching behind the door of his hut, and all I could get out of him was one native word that he kept repeating over and over.
2: Well, what was it, Eustace?
3: It sounded something like Gilmet.
1: Gilmet?
4: It is a rare word in Port St. Louis, Miss Lane.
3: Well, there you are.
4: The word Gilmet, my friends, is not a word to be spoken lightly.
2: No? Well, what does it mean, Oni?
4: It is a native expression, Mr. Cranston, which means the night that eats men.
1: The night that eats men?
3: Is that why the natives are hiding behind locked doors?
4: Yes. It started, Mr. Eustace, some 10 years ago with the disappearance of a Scots explorer and his wife named McBaird. They vanished from this island and were never seen again. That was 10 years ago, this very night.
1: But these McBairds could have just gone away of their own accord, couldn't they?
4: They could have, yes. But on the same night, Miss Lane, every year for 10 years past, two people, a man and a woman, have disappeared without a trace from Port St. Louis. That is why the natives call it Kismet, the night that eats men.
3: Now, ridiculous native superstition.
2: It does sound fantastic, only.
1: And decidedly unpleasant.
4: Look. The great and terrible Kulomo is calling for the yearly sacrifice.
2: What?
3: He means that volcanic island off the shore there to the east of San Luis.
2: Oh, yes.
1: Why, smoke seems to be rising from its crater.
2: But that volcano is extinct. Is the island inhabited?
4: Yes. By the spirits, the evil spirits. the rollers of darkness.
3: Now, look here, only I can understand these poor ignorant blighters in the village going overboard on this superstition business. But you've had the advantage of an education. Surely you can't believe all this nonsense.
4: In your land you have few superstitions. But here on San Luis it is different. I know. I have seen.
3: Well, I do know it's true, Clemson, that you can't get a native to go within 3 miles of that island.
4: It is death to set foot on it.
2: Oh, hey, what was that? Mulhaba, what did you say, Elmer?
1: Lamont is terrified.
2: Oh, forgive me. Now, look, Ole, look. If you're in trouble or danger, you forgive me. Please.
5: Well, we'll be waiting outside here for you, Ole.
2: Waiting outside.
4: Oh, I know you are here somewhere. You have come for me. I am ready to die.
2: You. You. Stand in the window.
3: Goro Tungu Mulhaba.
4: Come. Come. I am ready.
3: Only's expression is like
2: death, Mr. Eustace.
1: Oh, no, Lamont.
3: Who killed him?
2: A native, I'd say. See the tiny poison dart stuck in his throat?
3: Yes.
2: And that did the job.
3: Only seemed to know this was coming.
1: Listen.
3: Weird flute music again.
2: Came from somewhere outside. Can you see anything from that window, Margo?
1: Lamont, there's a figure running down to the beach.
2: Where?
1: See? Look there in the moonlight.
3: He's getting into a canoe.
2: We've got to stop him. Come on. Out this door here.
3: There he goes. He's pulling away from shore rapidly.
1: Can you recognize him?
3: I'm afraid the moon isn't large enough for them.
1: Wait. Whoever it is, she'll go around the island and land somewhere on the opposite shore.
3: Why do you say that, Miss
1: Lane? Well, there isn't another body of land anywhere around here that he could escape to, except
3: that volcanic island, Colomo.
2: That's where he seems to be headed. Eustace, where can I get a boat?
1: Come on.
3: You're not going to follow us there.
2: That's right.
1: In spite of the legend that no one has ever returned from that island?
2: Yes, Margo. How about it, Eustace?
3: I have a slow but sturdy fishing launch, Clemson. You may have it on one condition.
2: Well, what's that?
3: Just to let me come along.
2: Glad to have you, Eustace. I suppose you'll realize that this isn't going to be exactly a pleasure trip.
3: I understand.
1: Well, then, what are we waiting for?
2: You too, Margo.
1: Well, you didn't think I was going to stay here on San Luis alone, did you? Come on, let's go.
2: Can you see him, Eustace?
3: Aye, they're dead on the trail.
2: Good. Wish I thought to bring a gun with me.
3: I have one on the boat, Clemson. It's aft in the leather side pocket there. It's Lane to reach it for you.
1: Oh, yes. Here it is, Lamont.
2: Thanks. Eustace, can we get any more speed out of this boat? He's pulling away from us.
3: I've got him wide open now. I think he wasn't in the past. I'll say, Clemson, there's an arm of water just up ahead there that's thick with submerged reefs and rocks. If they were in underground, there are sharks that infest these waters. Even the native fishermen avoid it.
1: We have to go through that, Lamont. That man in the canoe is going around.
2: We've got to, Margo. We're going to head him off.
3: He'll be tempted fate if we try.
2: It's our one chance to overtake him.
3: Right, Joe. I'll be slim with a fence.
2: Well, what do you say, Margo? Shall we go after him or turn back?
1: I know what your choice is, Lamont. And it's mine, too.
2: Good. I knew you'd say that. You game, your sister?
3: Oh, sir. It's a good thing I'm a bachelor.
2: I'm going to risk a shot before he gets too far out of range.
3: Don't miss. He might be a nasty customer with those poison darts.
2: Yeah. Well, here goes. Oh, not so good.
1: Well, what's happened to old Dead-Eyed Dick, Lamont?
2: I don't know, Martha. Well, I won't miss this time.
3: Not a question. We can conserve our ammunition. What's left in the gun is all I have.
1: Yes, and we don't know what we're liable to run into on that island.
3: Hold on! Hold on!
2: Oh. Yeah. Still in one piece, Eustace?
3: Largo, no launch may not be fast, but she's fairly sturdy.
1: Well, Lamont, I could swear I saw a big shark just licking his chops a moment ago.
2: Take it easy, Eustace. We'll pick our way through this stretch of water. We've gained enough to afford it.
3: Largo.
1: Come on, look! Those fires on the shore of the island.
2: I see.
3: Oh, they seem to be loose.
2: Your fires are natives holding torches, Margo.
3: Yes, some of the Indians are coming out from the island shore in canoes.
2: Well, the reception committee.
3: More than that, Clinton. That's the fire ceremony. The death chant.
2: So,
6: The hunters become the prey.
1: Well, let's turn back quickly, Lamont.
3: Those canoes are filled with savages. You know what that means.
6: I guess you're right, Eustace. Like it is.
1: Yes, and let's see if we can get a little more speed out of this long.
6: Eustace, they're coming at a side.
3: Can't get them all out of this slowdown.
1: Uh-oh.
6: Well, Eustace, we couldn't have picked a better time for the motor to go dead.
3: It's caution and mostly at word at the moment.
1: And the native's only about 50 yards away from that prey of yours, Lamont.
6: Well, we still have a gun.
3: Don't you make the question. Yes, enough bullets to do any good. But those blow guns and poison darts, they wouldn't have a chance.
6: I guess you're right, Eustace.
1: Lamont.
6: Yes, Mondo.
1: Any ideas?
6: Not a glimmer.
1: Well, we've been in tight places before.
6: Yes, but this one is a prize winner. Looks like we're in for it, Margo. Here they come.
0: In just a moment, we'll continue with Act Two of Altar of Death. First, here's something that concerns your health, your comfort, and your pocketbook, all three. 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It's simply the advice to heat your home with Blue Coal. 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The Blue Coal heat regulator is easily and quickly installed, quickly removed, too, in case you move, and it's easy to operate. You'll be amazed to discover the thousands of steps, yes, literally thousands, this regulator will save you in the course of a season. Ask your neighborhood Blue Coal dealer to tell you all about it. 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Now, back to the shadow.
6: Savage crew I've ever seen.
1: The native in the lead boat wants to talk, Lamont.
3: Huh? You're not fighting.
1: What did he say?
6: He's asking us to surrender without fighting. They evidently mean to take us alive.
3: They could kill us in a minute if they wanted to. Still have a chance, this wife.
1: Mr. Eustace is right, Lamont. We still have a chance.
3: You no fight.
6: Okay. We won't fight. At least temporarily.
3: I take you to chief. Come on, come on,
6: largest house in the village. Must be the chief.
1: I hope he likes it. Where's Mr. Houston? He was right behind us a moment ago.
6: He was hauled off in another direction.
1: Come on, you don't think that...
6: No. We just crossed bridges before we come to the house.
3: Hold on! This is chief's house. Right.
6: Look in the back. It's probably a formal invitation.
1: Guess he's having much choice.
3: I bring prisoners. Yes.
7: Good evening. I've been expecting you.
1: But
7: you're not surprised to see a white man here, eh? But we turn up everywhere, I suppose. We'll introduce ourselves later. Meanwhile, I imagine you're rather hungry after your little ocean voyage. We'll take that immediately.
6: Aluba!
3: Give up.
6: Yeah, now, look, all we want
7: no
6: is...
7: No trouble at all.
6: Aluba, Kauto, Kungo!
7: I've told them to take your friend into the village. Bring food.
6: Why have you done all this?
7: Why? My subjects think you are man and wife. That is why your friend has been separated from you. You'll find the Kuki a very peculiar people, with many strange customs. They're idolaters, all of them. Worship a thing called Mulhava.
1: Mulhava? Then...
7: I, a rather savage deity, that the native feel requires human sacrifice. Beastly cat, Mulhava.
1: I don't think we're going to like it.
7: Ah, the lady is here. I'm on the very best of terms with the Kuki. As a matter of fact, I shall go on ahead now and have the natives prepared for you.
6: You're very kind.
7: I'm happy to oblige. Right.
1: Lamont.
6: Yes, Martin.
1: Did you see the initials on the silver belt buckle he was wearing?
6: No, I didn't notice.
1: They were capital M, A, C, capital B.
0: Capital M-A-C, capital B.
1: Yes. Didn't Oni tell us that the first two people to vanish from Port San Luis were a Mr. McBaird and his wife?
0: Yes, Margo. I'm afraid he did.
1: Well, you don't seem to mind our little adventure, Mr. Eustace.
0: Yes, I noticed that too, Margo.
3: Well, Miss Lane, Mr. Clancy, Miss Tupper, all that your host has given us is enough to bring a dead man back to hell.
7: You're very grateful to see you. Now, as you were saying while I was gone, Mr. Clancy, this man, Oni, I believe his name was, told you two people who disappeared from Port San Luis every year on his night. He shortly after telling me this, he was found murdered.
0: Why do you put that in the form of a question? It's evident that you've been listening to every word we've said.
7: Aye, Mr. Clancy. A bad habit of mine. Very bad.
0: Oni also mentioned a man named McBain.
7: That's it. Are you quite finished in the name?
0: Why, yes, thank you. And now, if you could let us have some fuel for our
7: board. No, you must accept my hospitality and stay the night. Or at least part of the night. The natives are well prepared for you.
1: What's that?
7: I use this gong to summon my servants.
1: The natives have come in for the tea.
7: Well, thank you, my dear. This is my wife. The natives took rather a fancy to her and made her a priest. We are both devout worshippers, as a matter of fact.
0: Hey, what's going on here?
7: Your friend Oni told you about the man and woman who disappear every year from Port San Luis. Did he name as a Cranston?
0: Yes.
7: It is my pleasure to inform you, sir, that you and Miss Lane are the two who disappear this year.
1: No.
7: Aye. The native in the canoe rather lured you on, I believe. He was the witch doctor of the Kultis tribe who went to Port San Luis to murder Oni because poor Oni knew too much.
0: Oh, I see. You're behind that, too.
7: Aye. He has fallen away from tribal laws. As for you see, a man and a woman must be killed in Moorhammer's honor on this night. You met, as it is called on Port San Luis.
0: What is your part in all this, Mr. Hans?
7: For 10 years, I have engineered the disappearances of a man and a woman for the purpose of the Moorhammer sacrifice.
1: But why? Why?
7: This volcanic island is some of the richest diamond territory in the world, Miss Lane.
0: So that's it.
7: Aye. I am paid for my trouble in diamonds, which are worth more to me than to the savages, since I can reach the American and European markets. You see, it's a perfect system.
0: Not quite so perfect as it seems, though, you know.
7: No?
0: No. Because you've overlooked the fact that I have Mr. Eustace's revolver.
7: Oh.
0: Now, you take it to our boat and see the...
3: Yes, Preston, I forgot to tell you.
0: What, Eustace?
3: The gun is only loaded with blank. You see, our paper has given us 2 years that were actually loaded.
1: You're in on it, too.
7: Of course, Miss
3: Lane. I happened to be Mr. McBaird's contact with his Marquis of Rome. It was an excellent reception, don't you think? Your coming here was playing very excellent.
1: Oh, the Margo.
0: Don't worry, Margo.
7: I will speak to them, my dear.
8: Agato! Agato! Es tanto gore, sopa, granny! Rumo! Burhava!
7: I have just told my subjects to take you to the Temple of the Altar of Death on the rim of the volcano. There, after due ceremony, you will be cast into its bottomless pit in flames as a sacrifice to our idol, Moorhammer.
8: Oh, no, McBaird, it's not going to be a thing.
7: Oh, you fool.
8: Hurry, hurry.
1: Come on, look out. Lamont. Mr. McBaird, your native is killed.
7: I couldn't deprive my people of their innocent little fun.
0: No, I am saving you both for the higher sacrifice.
1: Any luck, Lamont?
0: Afraid not, Margo. This temple of dungeon seems to be out of lava for me.
1: Will it come for a scene?
0: Yes, see, Margo. I don't know how they run these things.
7: Oh, the fun.
0: Oh, no, Margo. We must let that lunatic McBaird enjoy himself over our fear.
1: Oh, you're right. Is this it, Lamont?
0: Looks like it, Margo. I don't see how it's possible, you know.
1: Have they come?
0: A little frightened, I know. But the face filling in, Margo.
1: It is I, Mrs. McBaird.
0: Mrs. McBaird?
1: I want to help you. as I tried to help all the other poor souls who've fallen into my husband's power.
0: Oh?
1: Oh, I hate him. He's evil.
0: You hate him?
1: Aye.
0: Will you help us escape?
1: Oh, no. No. I want you, but they'd kill me if I did that. All I can do is to tell you that he's safe in my husband's armor. But what you can make out of it?
0: Yes, Miss McGrath?
1: The natives fear him. They think he's full hard as he's taken. They've fallen their knees before him. They even made me serve as priestess to keep up the pretense. But if they ever should discover that he uses them and their god for his own selfish ends, they turn on him.
0: I understand you, Mr. McGrath. And I think I see a chance.
1: What do you mean, Margot?
0: Margot, perhaps the shadow can find a way out. Mrs. McGrath, there's nothing I can do unless you open that door.
1: Oh, they'll kill me.
0: You must, I tell you. If we're all to have a chance.
1: Open it. I warn you, I'm armed, and if you attempt to escape, I'll have to kill you in self-defense.
0: I agree to those terms, Mrs. McGrath.
1: Very well. Just a moment.
0: I'm going to make a break for it, Margot. I'll be looking out for you.
1: But what can you do? Is it pale as me? Nothing. Nothing. Yes, but now it's a country. It's a country. Well, he's gone, Mrs. McGrath.
9: Gone?
1: Oh, no. I'll be killed for this. I'll be... They're coming. They're coming.
9: I'll help you, Mrs. McGrath. I'll do my best to help you.
1: Here comes my husband.
3: Well, Miss Lane. Mr. Wisconsin. Where is he?
7: Ah, oh, my dear. This is some of your gentle work.
1: Oh, she couldn't help it. He escaped. She couldn't have stopped him.
3: What's it, McGrath? Ransom is gone. Oh, we're done for. The natives won't take up the woman.
7: No, they will not. They insist on a man, too. But I think we can work out of that emergency. Don't you, Eustace?
3: Of you may, McGrath.
7: We have Miss Lane, have we not?
3: But that's no man.
7: You forget me. We have you.
3: Oh, yes. The devil, you see, he would do a thing like that. God, you need this too much.
7: I need the niggers more.
3: Well, Hannah, Toro, Jimbo!
10: Stop it there, no way! No, take that man, take him! He and McLean will make him our sacrifice to the mighty Mulhava!
11: Oh, Mulhava, we bring this man and woman before your awful presence. Send us good fortune and plentiful food and the shining stones buried in the earth. Apply the torch to the man.
10: Now,
11: take his soul to Mulhava and cast him into the crater of Kulomo, the flaming factory pie.
10: Well, you go.
11: Now, McMahon, now I'm bursting at mercy.
10: Mulhava,
11: Mulhava, Mulhava, receive his offering. Now, the woman. The woman. Light the human torch.
10: Hold on.
1: No, help me. Help me.
10: Drop that, man. Drop it, I say.
11: Let go. I heard the voice.
10: So, McMahon, you would set yourself up as a king.
1: It's coming from the idol.
10: Your evil reign has had an end, McMahon.
3: Magando, Mulhava, speak.
10: You, priest of Mulhava, you understand me. Let there be no more human sacrifices.
3: Shiva, Shiva, no more sacrifices.
10: Release that woman and set her free. Free the man who came to this island with her. And send them both from Kulomo in safety.
3: Yes, Mulhava, we do as you say. We obey Mulhava. Alamo! Mulhava has spoken.
11: No! No, you will not do as he says. If those who get back to Port San Luis alive, they'll come for me and take me away.
3: Mulhava has spoken. We obey.
11: Alamo! You do as I say. I'm ruler here.
10: Your heathen man, send the prisoners back to Port San Luis. And let there never be a human sacrifice at Kulomo again.
3: We hear. We know the will of Mulhava.
11: You listen to me, ignorant savage dog. There's no such thing as Mulhava. That's just a lump of painted clay. I'm Mulhava. I built that fool idol. It's me you'll obey. Do you hear me?
10: You will not obey him. You will do as I have said.
11: Yes, we'll obey you. I'll show you that the idol's made of clay. I'll show you who's more powerful. Watch this. There. There, it's cracked and broken, your idol, Mulhava. I guess that'll quiet your almighty highness. Well...
10: No, no,
11: stand there staring at me.
10: Mulhava, you'll die.
11: Wait a minute. No, wait a minute. It was only a joke. A joke. I'll build you another idol, another one. And don't come no closer to me now.
10: Die.
11: Back. Get back, I say. I've got a gun here. Stop or I'll shoot. Stop. No. No. No.

0: And as they say in the travelogue pictures, there, fading into the setting sun, we take our last look at the beautiful and...
1: Terrible
0: island of Port St. Lucie and Kulumu.
1: And it was pretty terrible, Lamont. I'll never believe another travel folder. Peace and quiet, huh?
0: Well, you can believe them from now on, Margot. The government is going to civilize and educate those natives. As for McBain, well, I can't help thinking that he does a sort of poetic justice.
1: How do you mean?
0: His own death came in the form of a sacrifice to the clay idol that he had created as a weapon to hold over the heads of the natives. The god he created destroyed him.
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3: Thank you, Ken Roberts, and good afternoon, friends. At this time of the year, with rapidly changing temperatures, it's very important to know how to bank your fire properly to ensure the utmost comfort. Now, there's no magic about banking your fire, but there is a right way and a wrong way of doing it. For example, many people still cling to the old-fashioned practice of banking the fire with ashes. Of course, this is wrong. It only smothers the fire, and it often causes clinkers. On the other hand, if you bank the fire correctly, you'll not only save fuel, but you'll get quick heat in the morning as soon as you open the draft.

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1: 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Any similarity to persons living or dead is purely coincidental. We bring you now a dramatic episode that might happen to you.
2: Hello, Ed. How are you? What's new?
3: I am, Mag. What are you so happy about?
2: Boy, I'm having a good time these days, Ed. Making good money and spending it, too.
3: Yeah, listen, fella. This country's at war. No time to throw your dough around.
2: Oh, come on. Don't be a sourpuss. What do you want me to do with my money?
3: Buy defense bonds and stamps. 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Every payday.
1: Right. 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Let's show the axis that for nations as well as for men,
4: the weed of crime bears bitter fruit. Crime does not pay. The shadow goes.
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0: Once again, your neighborhood blue coal dealer brings you the thrilling adventures of The Shadow, the hard and relentless fight of one man against the forces of evil. These dramatizations are designed to demonstrate forcibly to old and young alike that crime does not pay. No need to worry about heat this winter. Blue coal dealers everywhere are delivering anthracite as fast as wartime transportation facilities will permit. There'll be some coal in every bin, enough for immediate needs. That's the goal of your friendly blue coal dealer. You can help him by being patient and cooperative, by permitting your dealer to deliver just the amount of coal that you require for immediate comfort. Don't insist that a full winter's supply be delivered at once. There's enough coal to go around. But at present, the supply must be equally shared by everyone. The Shadow, mysterious character who aids the forces of law and order, is in reality Lamont Cranston, wealthy young man about town. Several years ago in the Orient, Cranston learned a strange and mysterious secret. The secret of hypnotic power to cloud men's minds so that they cannot see him. Cranston's friend and companion, the lovely Margot Lane, is the only person who knows to whom the voice of the invisible shadow belongs. Today's drama, The Mystery of Madman's Deep. Far, far down in the icy waters of the sea lay the end of a quest. A quest for a secret by which men might make the dead live again. Moving slowly through a deep fog, we follow the narrow road that is to lead to the answer to the mystery of the Madman's Deep.
1: Well, it seems to me the road should have made a left turn here. Why, this heavy fog would lift.
2: Oh, Lamar, now don't tell me you're lost.
1: Lost? Why, I know every foot of this country around here.
2: Oh, look out!
1: Huh? See? I was right. The road did make a left turn. If we kept on this way, we'd have gone right over the cliff and into the ocean.
2: How jolly.
1: You know, Margo, we must be rather close to Madman's Deep.
2: Whatever Madman's Deep is, I'm sure it must be something quite delightful to stay away from.
1: Years ago, a madman leaped into it from the cliffs there. As his body was never recovered, the legend arose that the waters go down to the center of the earth. Let's get out and have a look around.
2: All right.
1: Yeah, it's this spot, all right. Madman's Deep is somewhere down there in the fog.
2: What was that?
1: It was Quilmer.

0: Yeah, sounds of it down there someplace. Can't see a thing, though. Fog's getting thicker every second.
1: Yes, if you ask me, I'm staying right here until it clears, too. I'm not taking any more chances on you turning right when the road turns left.
0: Oh, say, come to think of it, I know a man who has a home near here.
1: Oh, really?
0: Suppose while we're waiting, we drop in on him. Should be a path leading to the place over this way. Oh, no, wait. I guess it's over this way.
1: Now, look, are you sure it isn't over that way?
0: Oh, no. That way would lead down to the beach. Come along. I know this bit of the country perfectly.
1: Who in the world would have a home out here in this bleak place anyway?
0: Oh, he's quite famous. He used to be head of a big perfumery concern in France. Maybe you've heard of him, Pierre Lemaire.
1: Pierre Lemaire? No. The name leaves me colder than fog.
0: I presume he built his house out here to be close to the sea. They find it a bit gloomy.
1: And what does this Lemaire do? Live in a bat-infested attic and come out only at night?
0: No. He lives with his daughter and a Dr. Pace. Dr. Pace and Lemaire are engaged in biological research. Remember reading in the papers a year or so ago about protozoic extract? That's Lemaire's discovery.
1: Oh, not those crazy articles about the stuff that keeps you living forever.
0: Oh, no, they weren't the craziest they've seen.
1: Oh, Lamar.
0: Lemaire has a rather sound foundation for his theory. Hello. Say, this was the path to the beach after all.
1: Yes, so I see. You can't run the car into the ocean. You're going to walk into it.
0: Oh,
1: and you know every foot of this country.
0: Well, what?
1: Look, someone's coming.
0: Yes. Why, Miss Lemaire.
2: Oh, it's Mr. Cranston, isn't it?
0: Yes, what's wrong?
2: My brother, he's been drowned.
1: Oh, no.
0: Drowned?
2: His yacht was wrecked here in Madeline's Deep.
0: But when did it happen?
2: I don't know when it happened. My father spent a great deal of time on the boat. He kept it moored here. There was a laboratory.
0: Yes, I know, but what...
2: He'd been working there for about 6 days. This morning when I came down for a walk on the beach, I saw a wreckage floating on the water. Fit furniture,
1: but that doesn't necessarily mean...
2: And the yacht was gone. Setting off depth charges now to see what they can bring up to the surface.
1: Oh, dear, I am so sorry.
3: Miss Lemaire. Miss Lemaire, instead of Cunningham and the men of...
0: Oh. My name is Cranston. I'm a friend of Mr. Lemaire.
3: I'm Grover Teague.
2: Mr. Teague was also a friend of my father's. He's a director of the Biological Foundation.
3: Oh, yes. Miss Lemaire, they've found the body. Here they are.
2: Let me see. Let me see him.
4: I wouldn't if I was you, miss. He's been in the water for quite a
2: while. But I was.
0: I think she's right. You'd better let him.
2: Oh. No. No, it isn't my father. It's the servant who was with him, with me.
3: Might as well take him along, Sheriff.
4: Yes, sir.
2: And the boat did go down. My father's dead.
0: Miss Lemaire, there's nothing anyone can say at a time like this, but your father, during his life, contributed a great deal to science.
3: And his work will go on. The large endowment he made to the Biological Foundation.
2: Endowment? I'm not aware of any endowment he made to the Biological Foundation.
3: Well, I'm simply assuming. I mean, he often mentioned that he intended...
2: No one will know what my father intended until his will has been read.
3: Naturally. I shouldn't even have suggested the matter. May I take you home now?
2: No, I can go by myself.
3: You don't want to go back to that empty house.
2: Dr. Pace is there, and I'd rather walk back alone.
1: Yes, Miss Lemaire, I know how you feel.
3: I don't suppose any of us can do anything, really.
2: No, nothing. My father's gone down to the bottom of Madman's Deep. No one ever returns from there.
5: Who is it?
2: Sorry, Dr. Pace, Judith.
5: Oh, you're back. What happened?
2: We found Whitley's brother, that's all.
5: And Mr. Lemaire?
2: I never found him. Why are you so interested, anyway?
5: If the wreck didn't occur too long ago, there might still be a chance of saving him.
2: Don't talk like a fool. Mr. Lemaire is dead.
5: So were those tadpoles when we injected the protozoic extract into them. But they're alive now.
2: You can't overcome death.
5: Science can overcome anything. But stupidity.
2: Oh, I'm stupid, am I?
5: Very.
2: If your stuff's so good, why didn't it bring the guinea pig to life?
5: We made a slight mistake with the guinea pig. We used the same solution that we used for the tadpoles. And tadpoles are cold-blooded animals. They live in water. The guinea pig turned into an underwater creature which couldn't live in the air. We didn't find it out until it had died.
2: Too bad you didn't find that Mr. Miller could be turned into an underwater creature before his boat went down.
5: However, I have corrected the solution. It'll work very nicely now. It'll even work with Mr. Lemaire. When they find him, I shall inject the solution into his heart.
2: Oh, Robert.
5: I have the apparatus all set up in the laboratory, ready to begin the moment they bring his body home. The final test. The supreme test. The dead. Made to live.
2: Oh, you're insane. So is Lemaire. Spending all that money to scoop up stuff out of the ocean? Trying to make an elixir of life out of it? Completely insane.
4: Oh, don't worry about the money. He had plenty left. Not that you'll get any of it.
2: Why, what do you mean? Who else would he leave it to? I'm his daughter.
4: Are you indeed, Miss Dawson?
2: Dawson?
4: You recognize your own name, don't you? In case you've forgotten your family history, your real father's name was Arnold Dawson.
2: My father?
4: After he died, your mother married Mr. Lemaire. At that time, you were 5 years old.
2: Pierre Lemaire adopted me.
4: Oh, yes? When?
2: When I was a little girl, in Paris.
4: How odd. Because I looked into your adoption record. There aren't any.
2: Why, you...
4: So in all these years you put in scheming to get your fingers on Lemaire's fortune have come to nothing.
2: I'd like to kill you for this.
4: Yes?
2: And I would. Except I can think of something better. Yes, much better.
5: Wait. Where are you going? Come out of that laboratory.
2: So all the years I've spent here have been wasted, have
5: you? Get out of this laboratory.
2: No, so have all the years you've spent here. So have all your crazy experiments.
5: They've been equipping along. There you are.
2: There'll be nothing but broken glass. Still can't.
5: Don't put them up.
2: Bring the dead to life, please.
5: No. The protozoic extract. Spilled. Destroyed.
2: No doubt you think you'll get his money. But we'll see. We'll see.
6: Commissioner Weston speaking. Oh, yes. Tell Mr. Cranston to come on in.
7: Cranston?
6: There's a friend of mine, Mr. Teague. I have an appointment with him, if you don't mind.
7: Not in the least, Commissioner. As a matter of fact, I know Mr. Cranston. I met him 4 years ago. Hello, Mr. Cranston. Remember me?
8: Why, yes, of course. How are you, Mr. Teague?
7: Very well, thank you.
8: It's been some time since we've seen each other.
7: Exactly 4 years. The mayor was drowned on the 16th of October, 1938. Night his yacht was wrecked in a bad storm.
8: The 16th of October, 1938. Well, it has been a long time.
6: All right, Cranston, what do you know about the man?
8: Well, nothing except he went down aboard his yacht and his body never has been recovered.
7: I've been telling the commissioner there have been some new developments. You may recall Dr. Pace. Well, he has produced a letter signed by the mayor and dated October 1939.
8: October 1939? Well, that's a year after Lemaire's death.
7: Yes. And Pace claims that Lemaire is still alive.
6: What became of him after the port was wrecked in the storm? Where's he been?
8: Well, perhaps the letter was written before the wreck and simply misdated.
6: Have you yourself seen the letter, Mr. Teague?
7: Oh, yes. Dr. Pace even allowed me to make a photostatic copy of it. I have it right here.
6: Yeah. 12th, 1939, my dear Dr. Pace is feeling somewhat better now, although the wreck... It was a dreadful experience.
8: Why, he mentions this wreck.
7: Yes. So you see, the letter couldn't have been written before the wreck of Miss Davis. Pardon me, Commissioner.
6: I'm leaving for France in a few days. Whatever is left of my fortune is yours to proceed with our experiments. That is an obvious forgery.
8: Pace is trying to get hold of Lemaire's estate.
6: Who inherited Lemaire's estate, anyway?
7: No one as yet. As his body was never found, the will won't be read until the court declares Lemaire legally dead. But his only direct heir is his daughter. However, I'm not interested in the will.
6: No, Cranston. Mr. Teague is a trustee of the Biological Institute. When there was an officer and some of the Institute's funds are tied up with his estate.
7: I'm trying to find some way of getting them released. If we can prove that Lemaire really drowned...
6: Of course he was drowned.
8: I am not so sure he was drowned.
6: Well, that stands to reason. Well, I'll settle the question. I'll send a diver down into Mad Man's Deep.
8: Good, Commissioner. But the first thing I'd do would be to have a talk with this Dr. Pace. He might prove interesting.
6: Down and out to live in a place like this. I'm beginning to put this case together already. After Lemaire's death, Dr. Pace couldn't find another job, so he schemed up a way to get hold of Lemaire's money. He framed that fake letter and...
9: Yes?
6: Dr. Pace?
9: Yes?
6: I'm Police Commissioner Weston. This is Mr. Cranston. I'd like to talk to you.
9: Why should the police want to talk to me?
6: Merely to get some information, Doctor. About Pierre Lemaire.
9: Oh. Well, come in. Come in, please. This is my laboratory. I live here, too. I've been a little pressed for cash lately.
6: I understand you were Mr. Lemaire's assistant, Dr. Pace.
9: 15 years we worked together. We were on the brink of a tremendous discovery. We would have abolished death. Come here. Let me show you. There's tadpoles. See them swimming about?
6: Yes.
9: Well, they were dead. We restored them to life. That was more than 5 years ago. It's true they never became frogs, but they're still alive. The dead made to live.
6: In your opinion, Doctor, what happened?
9: The same experiment with the dead guinea pig, but the solution was wrong. The guinea pig turned into an underwater creature.
6: An underwater creature?
9: Yes, we didn't realize it could only remain in the air for short periods. So it died. Then I corrected the solution. But before I could try it, Judith Lemaire spilled the protozoic extract we'd been years in preparing. I could kill her.
6: Dr. Pace.
9: I'm sorry. 15 years of research wasted. I haven't the money to go on with it now.
6: Dr. Pace, when was the last time you saw Pierre Lemaire alive?
9: Mr. Lemaire is still alive. Judith Dowson tried to murder him, wrecked his boat.
6: Judith Dowson?
9: That's her real name. Dowson, not Lemaire.
6: Dr. Pace, we're sending down a diver into Madman's Deep to look for Lemaire's body.
9: But Lemaire didn't drown. He isn't there. He's alive.
6: Well, we'll find out about that anyway.
9: And if he had drowned, it's been 4 years. There'll be nothing left of him.
6: There'll be enough to determine whether or not he did drown. I thought you might like to cooperate with us.
9: I don't know anything about it. Talk to Judith. She's the one who wrecked the yacht. Ask her.
6: That's an excellent suggestion. We shall ask her. Good evening, Dr. Pace.
10: Evening, Doctor.
6: And thank you. Before we're through with this, I wouldn't be surprised if we had a killer to deal with.
10: Judith Lemaire?
6: Oh, don't be naive. How would a woman wreck a boat? Something a man would figure out. I suspect the man was Dr. Pace.
10: Huh? And the motive?
6: He wanted the old man's fortune. He assumed the money would be left to carry on the experiment.
10: Uh-huh.
6: Then after he'd killed Lemaire, he became afraid the estate would go to Judith. So he trumped up that fake letter, naming himself as a beneficiary.
10: Uh-huh. Perfectly logical deduction. Even brilliant.
6: Well, thanks.
10: Except that it's 100% wrong.
6: Wrong?
10: I don't think either Judith Lemaire or Dr. Pace wrecked the boat. I don't think either one of them were killers. I'm not even certain Lemaire was drowned.
6: The servant was drowned, wasn't he? If Lemaire was aboard that yacht, he must have been drowned, too.
10: Oh, I feel certain Lemaire was aboard the yacht, all right. In fact, I feel certain that he's still there.
6: What on earth are you talking about? If Lemaire's on the boat, he's dead. A man can't live underwater for 4 years. Cranston, don't tell me you believe that this protozoic stuff could keep a man alive underwater.
10: Well, I might be able to tell you more about that when I come up from the bottom of Madman's Deep.
6: When you come up?
10: Yes. You see, I'm going down with the diver.
11: In just a moment, we'll return to the shadow. But right now, here are some answers to the letters that so many of you have sent John Barclay. Mr. Barclay, here's a question asked by many people. I have an 8-room house and only 2 tons of anthracite in my bin. My dealer has assured me that this is ample for immediate requirement. How long can I expect this coal to last under normal weather conditions?
12: The answer to that question, Ken, is that in the average 8-room house with normal construction, a ton of coal should last from 4 to 5 weeks.
11: And by sharing equally, everyone can be comfortably warm this winter. And now, back to the shadow.
6: Sure, I've been diving for 7 years, Mr. Cranston. This job will be a cinch.
10: And you don't feel we'll have any trouble finding it?
6: We'll find what's left of her.
10: And what's left of Mr. Lemaire.
6: But after 4 years, it won't be much.
10: All right?
6: Yep. There's a telephone in your diving helmet, so you and me can talk back and forth to each other and the pump crew here.
10: Fine.
6: Well, let's get going. Okay, Jerry, you can pass on ahead here.
13: Right.
6: We're going down.
14: You won't hear Mr. Anderson, did you? Every kind of pump in my ear. That's just the air pressure. A little while, you won't even notice it. put you on your back. All right. I'll go ahead and you follow along. Don't get too close to me or our lines might foul. Mr. Johnson, yes? We were leaving a light over on the left.
6: What happened?
14: The man in the cabin taking a chair. Now he's got us to

0: out there.
1: Please hurry.
2: All right, you guys, get that helmet off.
1: Yes, for heaven's sake.
0: All right, let me. Grandson.
1: Oh, Mom, are you all right?
0: Yes. Yes, I'm quite all right. Where's Richard?
3: Oh, right here, Mr. Cranston. I guess I sort of messed things up. Tangled the lines and busted one of the phone cables.
0: What on earth happened down there?
3: Well, Commissioner, it was one of the most curious sights I've ever witnessed.
1: But what happened?
3: Chemical reaction you probably wouldn't find occurring anyplace else on Earth.
0: Yes, but...
3: Well, then it might have been the extremely low temperature that caused it.
0: Will you please tell me...
3: The mayor's body was completely preserved.
0: The guy actually walked.
1: What?
3: Not actually. When the water was agitated, it caused the body to move. But Lemaire is dead, all right. Shot in the back.
0: What did I tell you?
3: It was murder. And after Lemaire was shot and killed, the sea cocks were opened and the boat was sunk.
0: And that letter which Dr. Pace had was a forgery.
3: Of course. Just as you summarized, he was trying to get hold of Lemaire's fortune.
0: Well, in 1 hour from now, I'll have Dr. Pace under arrest for murder.
3: Oh, but it wasn't Dr. Pace who killed Lemaire.
1: Well, come on, then who did?
0: Say, you mean Lemaire's daughter?
3: No, it wasn't Judith Lemaire out there.
0: Come now, Commissioner. You're guessing.

0: is there?
1: Why? I'm certain I saw that door open. No one.
2: Well, Dean.
1: Huh?
2: Why did you kill Pierre Lemaire?
1: I must be losing my senses. Got to get a grip on myself. See the thing through this far. I must go to pieces now.
2: Why did you kill him?
1: That voice again. Who are you? Where are you?
2: I am the Shadow. I'm right here. You can't see me because I've clouded your mind. Why did you kill Pierre Lemaire?
1: I didn't kill him.
2: You went aboard his yacht at night. On the deck, you encountered Lemaire's servant.
1: No.
2: You killed him, knocked him overboard.
1: No.
2: Then through the cabin window, you shot Lemaire.
1: He didn't survive.
2: And after that, you opened the Seacock.
1: Oh.
2: Why did you do it? And after that man's deep had guarded your secret so carefully, why did you want a diver sent down?
1: I won't answer you.
2: You'll answer now. You'll hear my voice talking to you the rest of your life.
1: No.
2: In the quiet of your room. When you mingle with crowds, when you turn out your lights to sleep,
1: no.
2: You'll never know any rest, any peace.
1: No, no.
2: You'll never escape me wherever you go. You'll hear me. You'll always hear me.
1: Wait. Wait, Alan. Yes, I did kill the mayor. And his servant, too.
2: Why?
1: Because the mayor has agreed to will me his fortune. All of it.
2: Will it to you?
1: Yes, I'm a trustee of the Biological Institute. I promised him I'd use the money only for research.
2: But you had other plans, is that it?
1: Not at first. I intended to carry out as much as I swear I did. And then I began thinking all that money could be mine. I could take it for my own and no one would be the wiser.
2: Go on.
1: Don't be half crazy. I couldn't wait for him to die a natural death.
2: Oh, you killed him?
1: Yes. Expected to get the money right away. Then this fool, Dr. Pace, produced that letter. I was afraid he'd make the court believe Lemaire was still alive. Afraid it would be years and years before the will was opened and the money turned over to me.
2: And that's why you wanted to establish Lemaire's death?
1: It was the only way I could get the money. I took a chance. I thought that in 4 years, all traces of the crime would be obliterated. Nothing left of Lemaire but a few bones. Well, now you know why I did it. Now you know.

0: Commissioner Weston's office. The gentleman of the press, Marlowe.
1: Uh-oh.
0: Well, I'm afraid you'll have to talk to Commissioner Weston about the Mayor case. He solved it personally. Yeah, you're quite welcome. Bye.
1: So he solved the case personally.
0: Well, except for a few details. Oh, of course, he did make a slight mistake in suspecting Dr. Pace and Judith LeMaire,
1: that
0: but...
1: totally overlooked Mr. T. Lamont, what made you suspect him?
0: Margo, T tripped himself up in several ways. He said LeMaire's yacht was wrecked on the evening of October 16th, 1938.
1: Well?
0: And yet Judith LeMaire, who discovered the wreck, didn't know herself when it had happened. LeMaire had been away from home aboard the yacht for 6 days.
1: But I don't see...
0: Well, the boat might have gone down any one of those 6 days, Margot. How would T have known which one? Yet he gave the exact date.
1: Oh, why?
0: He mentioned October 16th because it was indelibly written in his mind. It was the night he killed Pierre Lemaire. And even though no one even thought at the time of accusing him, his own feeling of guilt prompted him to manufacture an alibi.
1: An alibi?
0: Yes. He told Commissioner Weston a bad storm had wrecked the boat. Well, I checked back through the weather reports. And in that vicinity, during the week of October 16th, there were no bad storms.
2: Now here's Blue Coal's heating expert, John Barclay.
3: Thank you, Ken Roberts. This afternoon, I have a hint for you ladies. And you'll find it very useful, I'm sure. You know how many colds your family suffers during the winter and early spring. But perhaps you don't realize how many of those colds are caused by the hot, dry air of an overheated house. That kind of heat, in addition to absorbing the natural moisture we need in the air, also dries out and damages furniture. Yet it's an extremely simple matter to remedy this condition and provide your home with the right amount of moisture. Just get one of those long, narrow hot water pans which attach right onto the backs of the radiators. They're designed to hang out of sight, and the water they contain is gradually evaporated by the radiator heat, and so provides the needed moisture in the room. You'll find that these pan humidifiers really do a wonderful job of keeping rooms far more comfortable with helpful moisture. And in this way, they reduce the chance of catching or spreading colds and illness. And friends, remember this. Your support of the great drive against infantile paralysis is urgently needed. So join the March of Dimes. Send your contributions to the White House, Washington, D.C., today.
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1: No.
2: Once again, your neighborhood blue coal dealer brings you the thrilling adventures of The Shadow, the hard and relentless fight of one man against the forces of evil. These dramatizations are designed to demonstrate forcibly to old and young alike that crime does not pay. There is a lot more coal being mined this year than last year, so there's absolutely no reason for anyone to worry about a coal shortage this winter. The only problem is one of distribution, and that can be solved with your cooperation. Blue coal dealers right now are delivering anthracite as fast as they can. Some coal in every bin, enough for immediate need, is the goal of your friendly blue coal dealer. Don't insist on a full winter supply at one time. Help your neighbors now by being patient, and you'll benefit in the long run. Remember, there's enough coal for everyone, but deliveries must be confined to immediate needs at present. The Shadow, mysterious character who aids the forces of law and order, is in reality Lamont Cranston, wealthy young man about town. Several years ago in the Orient, Cranston learned a strange and mysterious secret. The secret of hypnotic power to cloud men's minds so that they cannot see him. Cranston's friend and companion, the lovely Margot Lane, is the only person who knows to whom the voice of the invisible shadow belongs. Today's drama, Death Keeps a Deadline.
3: Fear, awful, haunting fear, is the spur that drives many a criminal to horrible deeds. And it is such fear that drives the shadow's enemy to murder when death meets the deadline. It is a balmy night in late autumn when Lamont Cranston and Margot Lane stroll toward Margot's home.
4: And here you are, Miss Lane. Safe and sound at the entrance to your apartment building.
5: You're very gallant, Mr. Cranston. Oh, even at 3 o'clock in the morning.
4: I'm tired, Margot.
5: Yes, deliciously tired.
4: Enjoy the evening?
5: Oh, Lamont, it was perfect. Everything was scrumptious from beginning to end. The dinner, the theater, the dancing, even the walk through the park just now.
4: Why shouldn't it be something special? After all, you don't have a birthday every day.
5: For which I am profoundly grateful. Oh, good night, Lamont, and thanks again so much.
4: Good night, Margot. I'll see you
6: tomorrow. Got a match?
4: Why, yes, I think so.
6: Never mind. Get your dukes up.
5: Lamont, he's got a gun.
4: Say, what is this?
6: It's a stick-up, buddy. Come on, get your hands up before I let you have it. Okay, lady. I begin with you. Hand over that purse. Come on, give me that purse, no stolen.
4: Better do as he says, Margot.
5: All right.
6: Your turn, buddy. Give me your wallet. Make it snappy.
4: Not tonight, Rabbit.
6: What? Wait a minute, wise guy. How come you know my name?
4: The car that just went by, Rabbit. Lit up your face for a moment with its headlights.
6: Hey, keep your hands up. Keep them up, I tell you, I'll do you.
4: You're afraid to pull that trigger, Rabbit. You haven't got the nerve.
6: You stay away from me, buddy. You take another step and I'll shoot.
4: Put down that gun, Rabbit.
6: Come on, get back. Get back, I'll blast you wide open.
4: Then why don't you, Rabbit? Go ahead. Go ahead and shoot. You can't miss me now.
5: Oh, Lamont, no, he'll kill you.
4: You haven't got the nerve to kill me, have you, Rabbit? You're afraid to pull that trigger.
6: No, no, I ain't afraid. I ain't, I tell you.
4: Then what are you waiting for?
6: Well,
4: my friend, you're certainly too late now.
5: Oh, Lamont.
4: Well, there's nothing to worry about, Margot. Except a few skin knuckles. Say, that wasn't a bad uppercut, if I do say so myself.
5: Yes, but you almost committed suicide. Walking straight into a hold-up man with a gun. Oh, Lamont.
4: I knew he wouldn't shoot.
5: You knew? How? But how did you know?
4: Margot, that gentleman sleeping blissfully on the sidewalk is Rabbit Eddie Burke. Hanger-on of Tony Morello's, the gangster. You see, Margot, Rabbit here is frustrated. A psychological case.
5: What on earth do you mean?
4: Well, he always wanted to be a professional gunman, but he could never summon enough nerve to pull the trigger. He's never been able to reach that pitch of frenzy to take that last fatal step to kill. The whole underworld holds him in contempt as a cheap crook who carries a gun just for show.
5: So that's where he got his nickname, Rabbit.
4: Exactly.
5: Whew, but still, Lamont, you took an awful chance. After all, there's always a first time. Even for Rabbit Eddie Burke.
0: If there is, it hasn't happened yet.
1: Margo, you go in and phone for the police. I'll stay here and keep an eye on our friend.
6: A whole year since that holdup went wrong, Tony. A whole year I spent in the clink because of that rat Lamont Cranston.
7: Sure, Rabbit. I know how you feel. After all, when a guy takes your gun away, that makes you look like a chump, huh?
6: Yeah, he made me look like a chump, all right. But someday, Tony, I'm going to get him. I'm going to watch him squirm, hear him beg for mercy. I'll blast the life out of him if it's the last thing I do.
7: Sure you will, Rabbit. But take it easy, pal. There's plenty of time. You just got out of stir and you got yourself to worry about.
6: Well, what do you mean, Tony? I did my time, didn't I?
7: Sure you did. But the pen didn't do your health no good. You look kind of all in. Hey, Robert, you ain't sick, are you?
6: Well, me? Why, no. Why, Tony? Why do you ask?
7: Well, I was kind of worried about you. Your face ain't got no color. You're breathing hard all the time.
6: Oh, I feel all right.
7: Well, you never can tell until the doc gives you going over with the x-rays.
6: Yeah. Hey, Tony, maybe you're right. Maybe I ought to see a doctor.
7: Yeah, checkup wouldn't do you no harm. Tell you what I do, Rabbit.
6: Yeah?
7: Take you to my own doctor, Doc Bryan. He'll give you the once-over and he won't charge you a dime for it.
6: Oh, say, that's why to you, Tony.
7: Oh, not at all, Rabbit. After all, you're one of my boys, ain't you? If there's one thing Tony Morello does, that's take care of his boys.
6: Hey, Tony, I got the jitters. I wonder what's keeping the doc so long.
7: There he is now.
2: Well, Mr. Burke, I've completed my examination.
6: Yeah, Doc, what'd you find?
2: Mr. Burke, I'm sorry, but I've got some bad news for you.
6: Bad?
2: Some very bad news.
6: Bad news? Well, you mean I got something wrong in my chest?
2: It isn't your chest I'm worried about. It's your heart.
6: My heart?
2: Yes. The x-ray shows that you have a very bad heart condition. A severe aneurysm.
6: Well, look, Dr. Shannon, what's it mean? I'll give it to me straight.
2: It means, Mr. Burke, that you have a serious weakness of the heart wall. To be brutally frank, you haven't more than 6 months to live.
6: He gave me 6 months, Tony. 6 months to live. Gee, someday I'll be walking along the street and then it'll come.
7: Yeah, and how you feel, Rabbit? That's tough.
6: Yeah. Like standing around in a death house, knowing just when you're going to burn and waiting for the hot sun.
7: Ah, now, take it easy, pal. I know you're going through plenty, but maybe it wouldn't happen like the doc said.
6: Not a chance. You're hurting yourself, Tony. Anything I can do but wait for it. Just sit around and wait to grow.
7: Here, Rabbit. Have a drink. It'll take the edge off.
6: Yeah, that's right.
7: Okay. Hey, Robert, I was just thinking.
6: Yeah?
7: You know what I'd do if I knew I only had 6 months to live?
6: No. What would you do?
7: I'd spend all my time painting the town red. Wine, dames, music. I'd have more. Plenty. Yes, sir, I'd do all the things I ever wanted to do, but didn't have the nerve to do before. I'd live a lifetime in those 6 months.
6: Yeah, you got something there, Tony.
7: I'll take your case, for instance, Rabbit. You always wanted to be a first-class trigger man, didn't you?
6: Yeah, but I never had the nerve.
7: Well, that's different now, Rabbit.
6: I don't get you.
7: Listen, pal. This is your chance to be a real killer. Hottest gunman in town, a big shot.
6: Who? Me?
7: Yeah, you. You don't have to be afraid of nothing now, Rabbit. You can go around blasting guys with a gun like you were shooting pigeons. How does that sound, pal?
6: Oh, it sounds swell. But, nah, Tony, I ain't got what it takes. Why, if the cop nailed me, it didn't mean a chair.
7: What do you care? You don't have to be afraid of the seat. You got nothing to lose anyway, have you? Your pump is bad, ain't it? You only got 6 months anyway, either way.
6: Yeah. Yeah, that's right.
7: My Rabbit, you can be terrific. Now, listen. I'll make you my number one trigger man, give you $1,000 a week to play with.
6: $1,000 a week?
7: Sure. And you can live like a king, Rabbit, while you last. And you can enjoy yourself knocking over guys you and me don't like. And, that ain't all.
6: What else is there?
7: Lamont Cranston. This is your chance to get him the way you want it to.
6: Yeah. Yeah, I don't have to worry about the chair now. I can blast his brains out. Oh, Lamont Cranston.
8: Hey, Rabbit. Rabbit, look through the window. Down there on the sidewalk.
7: You know who that is coming along?
6: Yes, Donovan, the cop.
7: That's right. Donovan, the cop. The flatfoot who sent you up for your first stretch at the pen. The bull who kicks you off the street every time he sees you.
6: Yeah.
7: Now's your chance to know how it feels to put a slug through a guy. Here. Here's my gun, Rabbit.
6: Huh.
7: Now, let's see you knock that flatfoot off. Hey, here, I open the window for you.
6: Tony,
7: That's the first one that comes the hardest, Rabbit. The rest are easy. Now, look at him, pal. Right in the spot for you to draw a perfect beat.
8: Go on. Let him have it, Rabbit. Overhead, pull the trigger, blast him.
6: Okay. I ain't scared. Here goes.
8: You did it, Rabbit.
6: Yeah.
8: You're in. You put a slug right through that flatfoot's heart.
6: He's dead. I killed him. I did it.

0: 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Blue coal dealers everywhere are delivering fuel as fast as wartime transportation facilities will permit. 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Loads that have to return to the dealer's yard complicate distribution and cause needless waste of gasoline and rubber. 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Help him to maintain a smooth working schedule. Be prepared to receive your coal when it arrives by having the cellar window unlocked and the bin boards in place. This will save valuable time. And now, back to the shadow.
1: Listen, Morello, I want to know who's responsible for all these killings.
2: How should I know, Commissioner?
1: Looks like your work. Four men have been shot and killed, and every one of them was a mortal enemy of yours.
2: Ain't that too bad? That's kind of a coincidence, ain't it?
1: Coincidence, my eye. There's a crazy gunman loose in this town. I've got good reason to believe it's you.
2: You ain't got a thing on me, Weston, and you know it. That plainclothes flycop you put on my trail at Lanigan, he knows it as well as you do. And a perfect alibi every time, checked and double-checked.
3: That's just it, Morello. Your alibis have been too perfect.
4: If I was you, Cranston, I'd keep my nose out of this.
3: But you're not me. And I like my nose just where it is.
4: Okay, okay, but don't say I didn't tip you off.
1: Commissioner Weston speaking. Yes, what is it? What? Detective Flanagan. Where? All right, stand by. We'll notify every squad car in the area right away.
3: What's up, Weston?
1: Tom Flanagan. Just shot, killed from a passing car.
2: Well, I ain't that too bad, Commissioner.
3: Maybe you try to tell me I shot Flanagan while you wasn't looking from your office window here.
2: Well, this is one alibi I wouldn't have to prove.
5: Where to, Mr. Cranston? Where to?
6: Yeah, we'll drop Miss Lane at her apartment, Sweetie.
5: Okay.
6: You're here, Sweetie.
5: Well, it seems my bosom friend and companion, Dick Charlie, over-listened to a couple of hoods he was hacking around. They was talking about Rabbit Eddie Burke, they was talking.
6: Yes?
5: Yeah. Anyway, it seems Big Charlie gathered from the conservation in the back seat that Rabbit Eddie is stuck with a bum ticker he is stuck. The doc gives him the once-over, and he tells him that he ain't got but 6 months before he croaks the income.
6: Sweetie, are you sure?
5: Oh, yeah, Mr. Cranston, positive. You know what I'd do if I had 6 months to live? You know what I'd do?
7: No, Sweetie, what would you do?
5: Well, Miss Lane, I'd park this hack of mine in front of every hydrant in town. I'd park it. And I'd spend all day falling out traffic cops I'd pour. And I'd go up one-way streets the wrong way I'd go.
7: In other words, you'd do all the things that you've been afraid to do.
5: Yeah.
6: Oh, Sweetie.
5: Yeah, Mr. Cranston?
6: Did Big Charlie happen to hear the name of the doctor who examined Rabbit Eddie?
5: It was Dr. Bryan up on the south side. He handles a lot of hoods, he handles.
6: Thanks, Sweetie. You drop Miss Lane at her apartment. I'll get off here.
5: Yes, sir.
6: There's somebody I've got to see. Alone, Margot.
8: Listen, Tony, this ticker of mine may go at any second. My 6 months are almost up.
2: So what, Rabbit?
8: So I'm going out and give it to Lamont Cranston, or it's too late.
2: Now listen, Cranston can wait. I've got a couple of more important rats for you to bump off first.
8: Next, Tony, I ain't taking no chances. I'm going to kill Cranston now. Oh, I can't wait to put a slug in that weasel's heart. Eat me alive.
2: You listen, Rabbit, you do as I say. I'm giving the orders.
8: Maybe, but I ain't taking them anymore.
2: Oh, you little...
8: Drop that gat, Tony. You're a little late, Tony. Just a little too late. You showed me how to use a gun. Now I showed you. There's only one more thing I want before I hand in my chips. To get Lamont Cranston.
9: Lamont Cranston. You can go home now.
7: Thank you, Dr. Bryan.
9: Let's see. I'd better reserve a table at the club. What was that? Oh, I must be imagining things. I thought I heard a laugh.
10: You did, Dr. Bryan.
9: What?
10: You heard the laugh of the shadow.
9: The shadow?
10: Yes.
9: But where are you? I can't see you.
10: No man can see me, Dr. Bryan. It's useless to look around the room.
9: Why? Why are you here? What do you want, Shadow?
10: I want to know the true condition of a certain criminal's heart.
9: Who? Who do you mean?
10: I mean Rabbit Eddie Burke.
9: Rabbit Eddie? I don't know. Why do you ask me?
10: Don't try to lie to me, my friend. You examined him. Told him he had a very bad heart.
9: All right. I'll admit it, Shadow. I did examine him. His heart was critically weak.
10: Strange, Dr. Bryant. Very strange. You examined Burke the day after he got out of prison, did you not?
9: Why, yes. What about it?
10: Just this, my friend. The day before he was released, he was examined by the prison doctor, a very competent physician. And Burke's heart was found to be in fine condition.
9: I
10: want the truth, Dr. Bryant. Why did you render a false diagnosis?
9: You can't intimidate me. I don't have to answer that.
10: You'll have to answer before a court of justice as an accessory to murder.
9: But murder?
10: Yes. And it will not go easier with you, my friend, when they find that you have no legal right to practice medicine.
9: You know that?
10: Yes, Dr. Bryan. I investigated you. For years, you've been masquerading as a licensed physician, dealing in crime behind a veil of respectability. Well, my friend, are you going to tell me what I want to know now?
9: All right, Shadow, I'll tell you. But it was Tony Morello who made me do it. He wanted Burke to be his personal gunman to do his killings. He knew he could talk Burke into it under the circumstances.
10: Oh, it was a cold-blooded frame-up, eh? And a perfect setup for Morello. He could sit back with an airtight alibi in each case while Rabbit Eddie did the dirty work and took all the chances.
9: Yes, that was it.
10: Why did you help Morello, Dr. Bryan?
9: I had to. Morello threatened to kill me if I didn't.
10: The law will judge you and pass sentence, Dr. Bryan. Meanwhile, I warn you not to leave town. Remember, the shadow is watching you.
11: Hello, Mr. Cranston.
6: Hello, Shreevy. Did you bring Margot with you?
11: No, Mr. Cranston. She was not in when I called for her. She was not.
6: Well, that's funny. We had a date this afternoon. She should have been home long before this. Oh, excuse me.
11: Certainly.
6: Hello?
12: Mark Cranston?
6: I'm sorry, that noise in the background, I can't quite hear you.
12: Is this Lamont Cranston talking?
6: Yes?
12: That dame of yours, Margot Lane, she ain't gonna show up this afternoon or any other afternoon.
6: What do you mean?
12: I mean I nabbed her. In just 1 hour from now, I'm going to kill her, Cranston. And you won't be able to do a thing about it because you don't know where she is.
6: Who is this?
12: A friend, Cranston. Just a friend. How do you feel, pal? How's it feel to sit around and squirm and eat your heart out because you can't help your dame, eh? You're gonna suffer and suffer plenty.
6: If you hurt that girl, I'll hunt you down and kill you with my bare hands.
12: You got it the other way around, Cranston. Because after I get through with her, pal, I'm gonna hunt you down.
6: Hello. Hello. My name is Lamont Cranston. I'd like to talk to Commissioner Murphy, please.
13: Just a minute, please. Oh, hello, Mr. Cranston. What can I do for you?
6: Commissioner, I need some information, and I need it fast.
8: Just 1 second more, Miss Lane. That's all you got. 1 second more. Well, where's your boyfriend now, eh? Where's Cranston? Oh, I can see him now, tearing his hair, watching a time run out.
7: You'll get the chair for this.
8: What do I care about the chair? There's only one law I believe in. The law of this gun. Well, time's up, sweetheart. I wonder what Cranston's thinking about now, eh? Boy, I'd give my right arm to see him now. To see his face.
7: He'll never rest until he finds you.
8: It's me that'll find him, sister. Well, here goes. Now just sit tight and shut your eyes.
7: No.
8: It's gonna be quick and easy.
7: No.
8: You just hear a noise, sister, that's all. Just a noise.
10: My compliments on your courage, Rabbit.
6: What's that?
10: It takes a brave man to shoot a helpless woman.
6: Who's talking? Where are you?
10: The voice you hear is the voice of the Shadow, Rabbit.
6: What?
10: And I'm standing by your side.
6: The Shadow? I heard of you. You're the guy nobody can see.
10: Precisely, Rabbit. And wherever I go, I bring justice. Not the law of the gun, the law of the people.
6: Oh, why are you here, Shadow?
10: I have come as an avenger of society, Rabbit. You shall pay for your crime. In the chair.
6: You're wasting your time, pal. I got a weak heart. It's due to go any time now. I'm going to take the chair.
10: No, Rabbit. Your heart is in excellent condition.
6: Huh? What are you talking about?
10: Morello framed you, Rabbit. He forced Dr. Bryan to tell you that you were doomed. Morello knew that he could get you to kill to do his murders while he sat back and played safe.
6: No, you're lying, Shadow.
10: The Shadow never lies, my friend. Dr. Bryan has just confessed. The police have just picked him up. They'll be here for you at any moment.
6: Oh, no. They'll never take me to the death house. And neither will you. That's the end of you, Shadow.
10: You're mistaken, Rabbit. Huh? Your gun has failed you. You can't escape your punishment.
6: Oh, that's where you're wrong. There's still another way out. And this time I won't miss.
10: Rabbit!
6: Too late, Shadow. I'm going to cheat the hot seat after all. It's funny. They told me I wouldn't live more than 6 months. They meant to lie to me. But instead, they gave it to me straight. It's just 6 months today that I walked out of Dr. Bryan's office.
10: Too bad, Rabbit. You weren't really meant to be a killer. Who knows? Under different circumstances, you might have been a decent, honest citizen. But the law makes no distinction among criminals. It punishes them all, impartially.
14: All right, it's the police.
7: Oh, Lamont, you have no idea what runs through your mind when you're waiting for the shock of a bullet. There I was with my eyes closed and then every prayer I ever knew when the Shadow came along.
1: Something to remember, eh?
7: Whew, as long as I live. You know, when I heard your voice, I could have kissed you.
1: Well, why didn't you, Margot?
7: Well, for the very good reason that I couldn't see you. Say, Lamont.
1: Yeah?
7: How on earth did you know I was there at Morello's hideout?
1: Well, I got in touch with Commissioner Murphy over at the Water Department. He told me.
7: Commissioner Murphy?
1: Uh-huh.
7: But what's he got to do with all of this? How did he know?
1: Remember when Rabbit phoned me?
7: Yes.
1: Well, while Rabbit was talking to me over the phone, I heard what sounded like a big water pump through the phone receiver.
7: Well, but I still don't understand.
1: It's very simple, Margot. I called Commissioner Murphy at the Water Department and asked him whether he had a crew out somewhere in the city using one of those big emergency water pumps. And luck was with me. A water main had burst at Central and Sixth, and they were pumping the water. I knew Morello had a hideout in the apartment building across the street, so I called Weston and... Well, the rest you know.
0: Now let me introduce Lou Cole's distinguished keeping expert, John Butler. Thank you, Ken Robinson. 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In addition, they have shown countless Blue Coal customers the way to healthful and economical home heating. 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

0: 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The characters, names, places, and plot are fictitious. Any similarity to persons living or dead is purely coincidental. Again next week, The Shadow will demonstrate that
1: the weed of crime bears bitter fruit. Crime does not pay. The Shadow knows.
0: Your friendly Blue Coal dealer brings you another strange and thrilling adventure in The Shadow's daring battle against the forces of evil. 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The Longines factory was established in 1866. 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

0: hell knows.
1: Once again, your neighborhood blue coal dealer brings you the thrilling adventures of the Shadow. The hard and relentless fight of one man against the forces of evil. These dramatizations are designed to demonstrate forcibly to old and young alike

0: your fuel requirements are for the entire winter. This will enable him to work out a schedule of deliveries so that valuable time, rubber, and gasoline will be conserved. The Shadow, mysterious character who aids the forces of law and order, is in reality Lamont Cranston, wealthy young man about town. Several years ago in the Orient, Cranston learned a strange and mysterious secret. The hypnotic power to cloud men's minds so that they cannot see him. Cranston's friend and companion, the lovely Margot Lane, is the only person who knows to whom the voice of the invisible shadow belongs. Today's drama, The Lady in Black.
1: Will not consider any motion picture offer for my new play until... Yeah? What is it? Oh, I see. Put it down over there.
2: Yes, Bryce.
1: Where are you going?
3: Get away from that picture. How dare you draw the curtain and covet it?
1: What? What's that you've got in your hand? Keep away from me. There's a gun in this drawer, and I'll use it.
4: I give you time to let go of me. Take that away. There. Now we'll take this gun of yours, Mr. Bryce, and...
5: Look here.
6: Yes, Ron.
5: Did you notice this painting?
6: No. But it's certainly the strangest one in the whole picture gallery.
5: There's such an odd, morbid quality. Is it signed?
6: No. But judging by the odd, hook-shaped brushstrokes, I guess it was painted by Albert Gurner.
5: Albert Gurner? I don't think I've ever heard of him.
6: Well, he wasn't widely known as a painter. He was really a chemist. Painting was a hobby.
5: Oh?
6: There aren't more than half a dozen of his pictures in existence.
5: What a shame. It's a great talent.
6: Yes, Gurner was a genius in a way. Poor fellow.
5: Why, poor fellow?
6: Well, when he was young, Gurner married Diane Morrow. 15 years ago, she was one of the most beautiful young actresses on the stage. Gurner was madly in love with her. One evening, a servant standing outside her door heard him talking to his wife.
7: And he sketched her. He was saying, "I'll finish this drawing in a minute. I know it's almost time for dinner."
8: "Yes, you told me Norman Bryce is coming." "Darling, he's done so much for your career. As much as a manager could, so you must make a good impression. I'm glad you decided to wear black. You're exquisite. Your eyes are such a deep blue, looking at me with that half smile on your face. I must do this picture in oils. Oh, my darling, I love you so much. So very much." "Oh, that's Waldron, my dear. I rang for him a moment ago. I'll speak to him outside in the hall."
9: "Yes, Waldron." "You rang, sir?"
8: Yes, those flowers in Mrs. Gurner's room. While we're at dinner, move them out onto the terrace. I'm afraid the heat of the room will wither them."
9: "Yes, sir."
8: "And there'll only be 3 of us for dinner. Mr. Bryce is coming along."
9: "What was that, sir?"
8: "It sounded like a shot. In here."
9: "Oh.
8: Diane. Good heavens.
9: Look. There's the revolver she did it with."
8: "Killed herself. Killed herself. Oh, no. I was talking to her only a moment ago. And now... now she's dead. Diane. Diane. Diane."
7: "So that's the story, Margo.
5: And I wonder why she would kill herself. A girl who had so much."
6: "Well, there was some talk at the time of murder. But our room was on the 2nd floor, and no one could have gotten in and out of the windows that quickly. The only other entrance was the door."
5: "And Gurner himself and the servant were standing outside of it in the hall when they heard the shot."
6: "Yes. Gurner went to pieces after that. Completely broken. He went to the Orient and died there. About 4 years ago.
5: "Huh. Well, it seems so... Why, Commissioner Weston."
10: "Hello, Margot. Hello, Lamont.
5: Hello, Commissioner. Fancy meeting you, of all places, in an art gallery."
10: "I'm here on business.

0: want to look at a lot of silly pictures.
1: Oh?
0: Norman Bryce has been killed and
2: Bryce? The theatrical producer?
0: Yeah.
1: Why, Lamont just mentioned him. And we saw his new show last night, a big hit.
0: Yeah, I know. I'm taking personal charge of the investigation.
2: Investigation? You mean he...
0: Suicide, or so the circumstances seem to point.
2: But, Commissioner, does a man kill himself after one of the biggest hits of his career?
0: This man did. I've just discovered something else. Bryce was here at the art gallery this morning, bought a lot of stuff and ordered it delivered. Not to his home, but to an apartment downtown.
2: Oh, you don't say.
0: Yeah. Well, I gotta be going. Things to attend to. See you soon.
2: Yes.
1: Goodbye, Commissioner. Well, Lamont, you can stand there all evening staring at that painting.
2: Hmm? Oh, no. Come on. Let's get out of here.
1: Where are we going?
2: Out to the home of the late Norman Bryce.
1: Aren't you going to ring the bell, Lamont?
2: Oh, yes, yes. Well, this tragedy ends the story, Margo.
1: You mean Mrs. Gurner killed herself? Gurner died and now Bryce.
2: Exactly. Oh, hello, Cardona.
3: Oh, hello, Mr. Branson. And Miss Lane.
1: Hello, how are you?
3: Well, come on in. The commissioner's in the dining room making out papers. In this way. Look who's here, Commissioner.
0: Well, hold on. Miss Lane.
1: Hello,
0: cool
1: Commissioner.
0: Jam, huh? Well, what do you want?
2: I was interested in Bryce's death, Commissioner.
0: This plain case of suicide. A few papers to fill out, and then we'll close the case.
2: The body's been taken away?
0: Yeah. Want to take a look at the room where it happened?
2: Oh, yes. Will you come, Margo?
1: Yes, I'd like to.
3: You're welcome to go in that room.
2: Well, what do you mean by that, Cardona?
0: Cardona says he feels as if somebody was watching him in that room.
1: Really?
0: Well, there is something about the room. Go on, take a look. Here's the key, Margo.
1: Thanks.
0: Right down the hall, that way.
2: What's the matter? Doesn't the key work? Margo, what is it?
1: There's someone in there. There isn't. Somebody's holding the door shut.
2: Well, how could anyone get in there with the police guarding the house?
0: Here, let me have the key.
1: Lamont, the door's unlocked. But there's someone inside putting his weight against it.
2: Here, I'll open it.
1: See?
2: Well. Yeah. Wait till I turn on the lights. You may come in now. We're quite alone.
1: Oh, just the same, there was something holding that door shut.
2: Margo.
1: Why, Lamont, look at the flowers. The room's filled with them.
2: Yes. Yes, so I see. They give off quite a fragrance.
1: Mm.
2: Be careful, don't touch them.
1: Why?
2: All we're permitted to do is look. Uh-huh. That door, the only entrance to the room. Small window and alcove open, but too small for an intruder to crawl through. These other two windows? Yeah, both locked. And... only the door, my dear.
1: But it's closed all by itself. I think Cardona was right. If you feel that there's someone in here, someone besides ourselves. Come on.
2: Hmm?
1: Why should there be curtains on that wall? Let's see what's behind them.
2: All right.
1: A picture of a lady in black. Oh, horrible. And yet it's beautiful, too.
2: Margot, it's a painting of Diane Morrow, Mrs. Gurner. Gurner must have painted it.
1: And I suppose Bryce bought it after Mrs. Gurner's death.
2: Evidently.
1: Lamont, it's this painting that gives you the feeling that someone's in this room. Oh, it's creepy. The eyes seem to be watching you. With that queer half smile on her face.
2: Margot. What else do you notice about the canvas?
1: The background. It's very dim, but it's filled with flowers.
2: Yes, so it is. But what I meant was this. Here in the lower corner, someone started to slash this canvas with a knife.
1: Why, yes.
2: A picture of Diane Morrow in black. I wonder when Gurner painted it. Just before she died, or just after?
1: Mark, what do you mean?
2: Well,
0: all right, Miss Lane. Branson, you through?
2: Not quite, Weston. Look, did you notice this picture?
0: I know. Sort of strange thing, isn't it?
2: Yes, especially the smile on her face.
0: Wait. The corpse. Mr. Bryce was smiling.
4: Same sort of a smile.
2: I see. Commissioner, don't declare Bryce's death a suicide.
4: Hmm?
2: Because it was murder.

0: moment we'll return to the chateau. But first, here's a brief little drama that directly concerns you.
1: Hello? Hunter Coal Company.
2: This is Mrs. Smith, 202 Main Street. Will you please send over 10 tons of blue coal immediately?
1: Well, Mrs. Smith, I'm afraid we can't send you that much right now. How much do you have on hand?
2: Oh, I don't know, but it's not a very big pile.
1: Well, we want everyone to have enough coal for immediate needs, you know.
2: Oh, I need 10 tons. Cash deliver it to me now.
1: I'm sorry, Mrs. Smith, but the Robinsons next door to you also need coal. And the Joneses down the street are in need of coal, too. Now, we're making a delivery at both places soon. We'll stop at your place, too. But not 10 tons. You realize we must make sure that everyone has some coal in the bin. I know you won't want to deprive your neighbors of heat.
2: Oh, of course not. I just didn't realize, that's all. Well, do what you can then, will you? I certainly don't want my neighbors to be in valley without coal.
0: Let's all cooperate. Share and share alike, and we'll all be warm this winter. Now, back to the shadow.
3: I'm relying on this hunch of yours that it's murder, Cranston. Cardona's rounding up the three people who found Bryce dead.
4: Who are they, Commissioner?
3: A neighbor named Carter, the gardener. Muller, I think his name is, and the widow. Now, if you get any ideas, Lamont, speak up.
5: I will.
3: Tom? Oh, come in, Mr. Carter. Miss Lane, Mr. Carter, Mr. Cranston. Tom, please.
6: Oh, thank you.
3: You were with Mrs. Bryce when she found the body, I believe.
6: Why, she called him in, asked me to come over.
3: You live nearby?
6: Next door. I just happened to be standing talking over the hedge with Mr. Bryce's gardener when she called.
3: And you both ran to the house?
6: Yes. Mrs. Bryce said she'd heard something that sounded like a shot from the library.
3: Did you yourself hear that shot?
6: No, I can't say that I did.
3: All right, sir, that'll be all.
7: Just a moment, Mr. Carter.
6: Yes.
7: Aren't you an actor?
6: Yes, I am.
7: Weren't you supposed to play the lead in Bryce's show, which opened Thursday night?
6: Well, I read that you were in rehearsal, and then that Bryce had dropped you at the last moment.
3: Is that true?
6: I resigned. I wasn't fired.
3: That's all. You may go. But don't leave town, understand?
6: But
3: that's all.
6: Very well.
3: It could be a motive for murder, being fired.
4: It was a good part, and his successor made a hit.
3: I see. Tom? Come in, Muller. Where were you, Muller, when Mrs. Bryce called to you?
7: In the garden, working, sir, and talking to Mr. Carter.
3: How far is the garden from the house, Mr. Muller?
7: It's different in different places. The lot is an odd shape. My cottage is at the back.
3: I see. I've just been sketching a ground plan of the house and gardens. Will you check on it and see if it's right, please?
7: Yes, sir.
3: Yes.
7: No, that is wrong. It should
3: go... Take my pencil and correct it, if you will.
7: Thank you, sir. Now, it goes like this.
3: Uh-huh.
7: And,
3: Did you hear that shot, Muller?
7: Huh? Oh, the shot. Pardon me, I was absorbed in this drawing. No, I heard no shot. But I was some distance off, at this spot in the plan.
3: I see. Was there any difficulty about opening the library door?
7: Well, yes and no.
3: Yes and no? What do you mean?
7: Well, Mrs. Bryce was in the house when she heard the shot, and she ran to the library, but she couldn't get the door open. And then she came and called to Mr. Carter and me.
3: Did you and Carter have any trouble opening it?
7: No, sir.
3: What time was it when Mrs. Bryce called to you and Carter?
7: About 4 o'clock. Because I noticed the clock in the library said 5 minutes after 4.
8: We have a common interest.
7: A common interest?
8: Flowers. Those from your garden are magnificent.
7: Oh, yes. This year the garden was particularly lovely. I don't think there's ever been a time when we've had such beautiful geraniums.
8: Yes, sir. Geraniums?
7: They're a common flower, but never grow such beautiful ones.
8: I see. Mrs. Bryce, how long has Muller been with you?
7: Since April.
8: Did Muller and Mr. Bryce get along well?
7: I doubt if they ever spoke 10 words to each other.
8: Mr. Bryce was away a good deal?
7: Yes.
3: Mrs. Bryce, I understand you've been away on a visit and returned this afternoon. What time did the train get in?
7: At 2:40.
3: You came directly home?
7: Yes, sir.
3: Now, when did you hear the shot?
7: Just as I opened the front door.
3: Mrs. Bryce, Muller told me that you didn't call him until a few minutes after 4 o'clock.
7: Well, I don't
3: see... It would take a taxi about 20 minutes to cover the distance from the station. So if your train arrived at 2:40, you'd be entering the house about 3 o'clock.
7: Yes, but I...
3: Why, after hearing the shot, did you wait an hour before you called the car?
7: I wasn't sure it was a shot. I thought it was a door slamming somewhere. I thought my husband was at home.
3: Oh, so you didn't pay much attention to it then?
7: No, sir. I decided it was just...
3: And then about an hour later, you went to the library.
7: Yes, I found the door was stuck, so I called Mr. Carter.
3: Why didn't you call your husband?
7: I didn't know he was at home.
3: A moment ago, you said you thought he was home.
7: Yes, but I...
3: Mrs. Price, isn't it true that you and your husband have been separated for the past 6 months? Hasn't he been living in an apartment downtown?
7: Yes, but he does come home occasionally. He comes when I'm not around. He has a picture in the library. He comes to look at it.
3: A picture?
7: A painting of a woman. A woman all dressed in black. He used to sit there at his desk sometimes and stare at it for hours. He was in love with it. He was in love with that woman just the same as if she were a real flesh and blood person. That's what caused our quarrel.
3: Mrs. Price, you're nervous and upset, naturally. We'll postpone this talk till some other time.
7: Thank you. Thank you, Mr. Wood.
3: Well.
7: Goodbye.
3: Bye, Mrs. Bryce.
4: Goodbye.
3: Hey, what kind of a nitwit does she think I am? You were right, Lamont, it's murder. And she's the one who killed him.
8: No, Weston, she's telling the truth.
4: Lamont, Mrs. Bryce is really jealous of that painting. And yet she doesn't know that it's a picture of Diane Morrow.
3: Miss Lane, Diane Morrow and Albert Gurner, too, are dead.
8: Yes, the lady in black is dead, Commissioner. But sometimes the dead don't remain in their graves.

0: this room now. Smell of the flowers. Oh, Norman. Norman, what made you kill yourself? If only the dead could speak to us. Norman. Norman, why did you marry me when all the time you loved the woman in black? I hate her. But the canvas is cut already. Here at the bottom. But the frame moves. There's a space behind it. Sort of closet. And what's this? It looks like a gas mask with a tank attached. Who's there? What do you want?
1: Give that to me.
0: What are you doing here? Is this gas mask yours?
1: Give it to me.
0: I see now. Norman didn't kill himself. He was murdered, this mask. You killed him, didn't you?
1: I killed him.
0: Norman,

0: What time is it anyway, Lamont?
1: 2 o'clock, Mother.
0: 2 o'clock in the morning. It's a fine hour for a country drive.
1: You didn't need to come out to Bryce's.
0: Well, I'm too curious to stay at home and be left out of it. Lamont, this case haunts me. There's something evil about it. That smile on the face of that painting.
1: Now, what about the smile on Bryce's face? A smiling corpse, Margot. Yes. A horrible criminal is loose and doing murder. And the murderer may strike again. Oh, here we are. Quiet now. And don't talk. Let's walk in the grass beside the walk. Come on.
2: Who's there? What do you want?
1: It's Cranston, Cardona.
2: Oh, Miss Lane. What in time are you doing here?
1: Has anything happened?
2: Perfectly quiet. The actor next door went up to bed at 11. Light in the library a few minutes ago. Mrs. Bryce, I guess.
1: But didn't you make sure?
2: She's the only one in the house. Must have been her.
1: How about Miller, the gardener?
2: Light's been out in his cottage for a couple of hours. Everything's serene. How was that?
1: A shot! From the library. Come on in there. Hurry!
0: Mrs. Bryce! Shot to death! Oh, and that smile on her face. It's the same smile as in the painting. Oh, it's horrible.
2: Suicide again. Hey, look, Mr. Cranston. This gun ain't new kind. Must be 50 to 20 years old.
1: Yes, I know. Bryce's gun was at headquarters, so he had to use this one.
2: What do you mean, he? The woman shot it off.
1: I don't go phone Weston quickly.
2: Yeah, I better.
0: Mark, what does it mean?
1: Margot, don't leave the house. I won't be long.
0: Where are you going?
1: The shadow has work to do.

0: Who said? Who said?
1: I must have imagined someone knocked. My nerves are playing tricks on me. This won't do. When they come to tell me, I've got to be calm. I'll go to bed.
2: Wait a moment, I'm the gunner.
0: What? Who spoke? Where are you?
2: It's no use to try to locate me with your flashlight. I am the Shadow. Huh? You cannot see me, Gurner.
0: Why do you call me Gurner? My name is Muller. I work here. I'm the gardener.
2: Yes, a gardener with a remarkable knowledge of chemistry. You were a chemist, Gurner, as well as a painter, weren't you?
0: I'm no chemist. Or painter.
2: Then why did you slash the picture of the lady in black to pieces?
0: Mrs. Price did that. She was jealous of the lady in black.
2: How did you know that the picture was slashed, unless you were there?
0: I won't stay here. And...
2: get away from the door. No, you don't. Get back. No.
0: Let me alone. Let me alone.
2: That face in the picture has haunted you all the years. Albert Gurner, the lady in black, was your wife. You murdered her.
1: Yes. Yes, I am Gurner. But I didn't kill Diane. She committed suicide.
2: You murdered her with a poisonous gas that you invented. It leaves no trace except a horrible smile on the face of its victim.
1: I tell you, she shot herself.
2: No, you shot her, Gurner. Then later, when you and the butler heard the explosion, it was a time bomb you had set. And someplace in this cottage, you have a mask for administering gas. You're very strong. You grasp it to the victim's face. And when they become unconscious, you shoot them and leave a pistol by them. And the murder is called suicide.
1: But I loved Diane. Why would I kill her?
2: Because you suspected her of being in love with Bryce, her manager. You knew Bryce loved her. And you couldn't be sure of her any longer.
1: All right. All right. It drove me mad, the uncertainty.
2: And you killed her.
1: Yes, I did kill her. Then Bryce saw the picture. I told him once about my experiments. He suspected me. He was going to the police. So I ran away.
2: Then as years passed, you wanted to return and kill the man you thought had ruined your life. The man you were jealous of, even after Diane Morrow was dead.
1: Yes. And I did kill him. No one can take that away from me.
2: But tell me, why did you kill Mrs. Bryce? She had done nothing.
1: She found the mask. I had to kill her.
2: Well, Gurner, Commissioner Weston will soon be here. You will take the mask and give yourself up to him.
3: Very well. I'll do as you say. I'll go.
2: Gurner, wait. Put that down there.
1: No.
2: No, take

0: this table suit you, Margot?
1: Very nicely.
0: All right, Louise. We'll order later.
2: Very good, sir.
1: Lamont, what I want to know is how you solved this case. Where did you get your first clue?
0: Why, you gave it to me.
1: I did?
0: Yes. You called my attention to the fact that the background of the painting was composed of flowers, of geraniums.
1: Well?
0: Well, when Diane Morrow died, her room was filled with geraniums.
1: Oh, and you thought that those and the geraniums in Bryce's library had some connection?
0: Precisely. And the ventilation of Bryce's library.
1: The ventilation?
0: Yes. It had been worked out so that quite a strong draft swept through the room.
1: Why, it was the draft that held the door shut.
0: Yes. And it also caused the door to slam shut so violently that Mrs. Bryce thought it was a shot long after Bryce was dead.
1: Oh.
0: And the draft also cleared the room of the gas, which smelled like geraniums.
1: Well, then the geraniums were there to explain away whatever traces of the gas might be left.
0: Exactly.
1: Only, Lamont, how did you know that Muller was really Gurney?
0: Oh, that was the simplest part of the case. He helped draw a map of the house and gardens, and he used the same queer, hook-shaped strokes that identify Gurney's work anywhere.
3: Oh, here you are.
1: Oh, hello, Commissioner.
3: I'm sorry I'm late.
1: Well, there's no hurry. We've loads of time.
0: We're merely going to drop in at the Pan American Art Exhibit this evening.
3: The art exhibit? Pictures? Oh, why don't you take up something practical?

0: Ken Roberts, and good evening, friends. 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
1: You know, folks, there are three ways in which you can help yourself and help him. 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

Good evening, this is your host, Richard. Welcome to Audio Theater for Wednesday, July 22nd, 2026. This evening I present a quad play from the old-time radio series, The Lone Ranger. Tonight's titles are as follows: Indians Beef, When an Innocent Man Looks Guilty, The Mystery of Apache Valley, and Swindler Claims to Be Father. This set of shows aired on the evenings of January 6, 9, 11, and 13, 1939. Now, sit back and relax as the Lone Ranger brings you tonight's feature. Enjoy this featured presentation.

0: treaties with the government signed with the Indians in the early days of the Western United States did not end the trouble between the red men and the white settlers. Some of the government agents tried to cheat the Indians, and as a result, they came to regard all white men as their enemies. Open warfare might have been the result if the masked rider of the plains had not exposed the crooked officials and made possible a better understanding and a mutual trust between the two races. Return with us now to those thrilling days when the West was young and adventure lay at the end of every trail. The Lone Ranger rides again.
1: Come on, Silver! It's going to be trouble with the red men! We've got to hurry! Hello!

0: story begins in the little town of Red Bank. Lem Pike, the storekeeper, was busy in front of his shop when he looked up to see a tall stranger walking by him.
1: Hi, stranger. Give me a hand here, will you?
2: I'd be glad to. Any help?
1: Just hold down the top of this cotton gate, mister, while I need it. Now, it will be obliged.
2: Of course.
1: And hold it tight, and it won't take me more than a couple of seconds. Yeah, better put another in here, I reckon. Yeah. Here's that, does it, all right? Thank you, stranger.
2: Looks like you moved out. Leaving town, are you?
1: That's what I'm doing. Hey, you don't want to buy a store real cheap, do you? Yeah, let me see. Yep, I could let you have the whole blame thing, lock, stock, and barrel. Building, supplies, and goodwill for 500 cash down.
2: I'm afraid I wouldn't be interested, but it sounds like a bargain.
1: You sure you don't want to buy?
2: I said I didn't.
1: Sure. Being a stranger, not knowing any better, I figured maybe you might give me 500. Well, no hard feelings.
2: I should think of that price. You could find at least a dozen buyers.
1: I don't know who they'd be.
2: Well, what's wrong?
1: You mean to say you don't know?
2: Well, I just now reached town. I'm waiting to meet a friend.
1: And nobody told you about the engine? And the railroad decided not to build this far?
2: What about the engine?
1: Yeah, blasted redskins. And the critters that are making all the trouble. The government gives them a reservation, gives them steel and drugs. That's the treaty with them to keep the peace. And now they're putting on paint and getting ready to go on the warpath.
2: Unless for some reason,
1: them savages don't need it. They just ain't satisfied letting their collection white folks scalp.
2: Well, what's that got to do with the railroad?
1: They think, well, they're stopping construction of Salisbury.
2: I don't understand. I thought they're trying to reach Red Bank before winter set in.
1: That's what we all thought. That's why they come here and paid top prices on everything. Even on getting it back when the railroad reached it. Mister, for making cash and making it fast, there's nothing to equal keeping store in a town that's at the end of the rail. But you can't...
2: Wait. Is it the Indian trouble that's made the railroad decide to stop at Salisbury?
1: It ain't nothing else. Word came last week. But they wouldn't send their crews in the country where they was likely to have to fight off Indians. And that means we don't get the railroad for another year anyhow. Maybe not even then.
2: Red Eagle is chief of the Indian tribe near here, isn't he?
1: And he's a murder and bombing.
2: I've never heard that he made war on the West.
1: But he's going to, stranger. He's going to. And I'm just hoping to heaven I'm clear of these parts when he busts loose.
2: Does it seem possible Red Eagle would lead his braves on the warpath without a reason?
1: If he's got one, then it's a reason I don't know nothing about. Here comes a fellow to tell you, if anyone could.
2: Yes.
1: It's Dick Duffy, his Indian agent. Right now, with trouble likely to pop, I wouldn't be in his boots for all the beaver in the mountains. Hi there, Jay. Just talking about you.
3: Hello, boy.
1: Talking about me?
3: Uh-huh.
1: A stranger here was wondering what got into the engine. I said, if anybody savvy them varmints, it was you.
2: You have any idea what's made them put on the war paint?
1: You bet I have.
2: Yes?
1: They're just a pack of sneaking killers. All they signed a treaty with the government for... was to get what they could.
3: That's the way of Redskins.
1: Then when they got all they wanted, they'd break their word and go back on the treaty.
2: You really believe that?
1: Listen, stranger. What I don't know about engines ain't worth knowing. And I can tell you straight out that any one can be trusted. I've always said that and always will.
2: And that explains a lot.
1: Yeah?
2: You're the Indian agent. To the Indians, you represent the government. But if you've made your attitude as plain to them as you have to us, it's not surprising there's been trouble.
1: Yes, what do you mean by that?
2: I don't say your attitude should have been enough to send Red Eagle on the warpath, but I do say if there's been misunderstanding, your attitude would only make them worse.
1: Sympathizing with Redskins, huh? Well, I... Say, where are you going?
2: I have to leave you, but think over what I said and act accordingly.

0: Lone Ranger had planned to meet Tonto in town, but changed his mind when he learned the feeling of the townspeople against Indians. Still wearing his disguise, he hurried to the place where he had hidden through the steady old fellow.
1: Wait. There's Tonto coming down the trail now. We've got to head him off before he reaches town or there may be trouble. Come on, old fellow. Hurry, boy.
2: Tonto! Stand back, Tonto!
1: I didn't want you to enter town, Tonto. Close over. When I told you to meet me in Red Bank, I didn't know the situation.
3: What's that?
1: They're bitter against the Redskins, Tonto. If they saw you, you might be attacked.
3: Why, then do that.
1: They've had word that the railroad isn't going to build a Red Bank this year.
3: Oh.
1: They stand to lose everything they've invested here. Well, they blame it on the Indians.
3: No, that's not right.
1: They say Red Eagle is going to be ready to go on the warpath. That's why the railroad won't build. Tonto, you and I are going to get to the bottom of this. We're going to ride to the Indian village and have a talk with Red Eagle. Come, get him up, Scott.
2: I'll kill my hover!

0: Normally, a journey of 3 days, the racing hoofs of Silver and Scout carried their masters within sight of the Indian village in less than two. As the masked man and Tonto approached, they could see the braves dancing and hear their rising chant.
1: They're red eagles.
2: You know them?
1: Oh, him good friend, Tonto.
2: They look angry,
1: Tonto. You, white man, head not like that. Help now.
3: Why, Tonto, bring Paleface to village of Red Eagle?
4: Oh, him good friend, all Indian. Him good friend, Tonto.
3: Him friend?
0: I'd like to be your friend, Red Eagle. I've heard many good things about you.
3: Why you come here?
0: Red Eagle, they tell me in the white man's town that you're making ready to go on the warpath. Do they speak the truth?
3: That's true.
0: But why? When you smoked a pipe of peace with the white man, they gave you word to the great white father in Washington that you would stay on your reservation.
3: Me give word, me keep word. Great white father give word, not keep word.
0: You mean that the white man broke the treaty first?
3: That's right.
0: But how?
3: Paleface killed buffalo. Once many buffalo here, now buffalo gone. White father say him give Indian cow. Take safe, buffalo. But him not do that.
0: You haven't been getting your beef rations?
3: Get only half what white father promised.
0: Your beef rations were short once. It could easily have been because of a mistake.
3: Not only one time. It happened many times.
0: Wait. Tell your braves to take off their war paint. Tell them to forget the war dance. I believe I can help you. If I do, it'll save the lives of both red men and white.
3: What Tonto will say.
4: White men with past speak true. You do what him tell you.
3: Maybe him not help.
0: Then you'll have to take what action you think best. But until then, give me a chance to try.
3: The Red Eagle think man with mask, speak with straight tongue. Now you hear Red Eagle.
0: Yes?
3: Brave, want to fight. Me not hold them back for long. But Red Eagle give word, them not go on warpath till time cattle come.
0: Very well. Now, where do your cattle come from? What ranch supplies it?
3: Cow got mark like this. Me make mark on ground.
0: Yes?
3: You look. First, mark like this. Then, mark like this.
0: I thought so. The bar end. Give them by his cattle with the cook in the same outfit. It's the unsolver. When will the next delivery be made?
3: Maybe 3-4 weeks from now.
0: Then they give us time to learn what to wish. And we'll stop at the railroad construction camp on the way. Red Eagle, you'll wait only until the beef arrives?
3: If white father not keep word, we go on warpath.
0: Then come, Tonto.
1: Red Eagle, we'll expect you to keep your word. Come on, Robert, go.
0: The railroad construction camp where the Lone Ranger intended to stop faced a serious problem in obtaining food for the laborers who were stretching the glistening trail of steel across the continent. The buffalo had been driven off, and the men were dependent on the ranches of the district for their food supply. We see Fred Bowen, the engineer in charge of the construction camp, speaking to Ed Scott, the owner of the Cross M Ranch.
5: There's your money, Scott.
6: Thanks, Mr. Bowen.
5: Back to the cattle we delivered last week. We've got to have more. And if Cross M won't supply it, we'll get it somewhere else.
6: I don't know where.
5: Well, there's a Bar M.
6: They're hard put to it to fill a contract they made with the government. The figure on them is tell you, beef, you're local.
5: What do you think I'm going to do? Work my men in half rations? How long do you think I'd keep them?
6: Well, I'm doing the best I can for you.
5: I could get cattle somewhere else.
6: You wait a week or so?
5: I'll wait if you promise delivery.
6: Mr. Bowen, you'll get delivery.
5: Good. That's what I wanted to hear.
6: I don't know if I can tell you any more after that or not.
5: You'd like to not leave more. You're stopping the truck in the Salisbury, you know.
6: Yes, so I heard. Well, I'd better be getting on for home.
0: Dark out already.
6: If you get them cows, Mr. Bowen, don't you fear.
5: Very well. Good night.
6: Good night, Mr. Bowen.
5: Trouble. Trouble with the home office. Trouble getting food. Trouble with the Indians. Oh, what do I do with this?
6: I want to talk to you,
5: man. A half man.
0: But not an outlaw. Don't reach for that gun.
5: What do you want?
6: I came here to try to persuade you to follow your original plan. Delay track as far as Red Bank.
5: Now, hold on. I don't know who you are or anything about you. Now, if you're hired by the people in Red Bank to threaten me, you'll get nowhere.
6: They didn't hire me, and I'm not threatening you.
5: Well, then I'll say this. We're as anxious to build a Red Bank as they are to have it. If we could be assured the Indians wouldn't make trouble, we'd carry out our plan. But I've had desperate reports that Red Eagle is getting ready to go on a rampage. There's no use discussing the matter.
6: Red Eagle and his tribe face starvation. They receive no more than half of the beef promised by the government.
5: That may well be.
6: I was on my way to the Bar N Ranch to find out why the cattle weren't being delivered.
5: You mean if Red Eagle gets his beef, he'll call off his grave?
6: I have his word, he will. Who sells you your cattle?
5: It's Scott, the man who just left here.
6: Scott. He sold you 4M cattle?
5: 4M is his brand.
6: A year ago, it was the Circle Y. You know, Scott's reputation?
5: If you knew how difficult it is to get food you need from a man, you'd realize we don't ask too many questions.
6: Perhaps not. I doubt, however, if you buy stolen beef, if you'll realize it was stolen.
5: What do you mean?
6: One moment. You say you're anxious to build the Red Bank if conditions warrant. But this deed will continue. Will you help me bring beef?
5: I wouldn't hesitate, stranger, if I knew I could help.
6: Then come with me. I'm going to show you something. And when I've done that, I'll tell you how we can place the blame for the Indian trouble just where it belongs.

0: Now to continue our story. Shortly after the Lone Ranger told Fred Bowen he could show him what had become of the cattle promised to Red Eagle, the masked man said goodbye to the construction superintendent and rejoined Tonto, who had been waiting outside the camp.
1: Oh, Silver.
0: Not only talked to him, Kimasabi, but learned enough to save us a trip to the bar and...
1: That's good.
0: The woman will help camp with these. However, it can't be done for some time. And in the meanwhile, the people in Red Bank will desert the town unless they're stopped. We'll have to ride and ride at once.
1: Here, South.
0: Search the Red Bank again. We've got to stop those people leaving town.
1: How we do that?
0: We'll find a way. That isn't all, Tonto. After Red Bank, I must return here by the time Scott makes his next delivery of beef to the railroad camp.
1: When can do that?
0: In a week or so.
1: And we ride. Keep fast.
0: Yes. Ready, Tonto?
1: You ready?
0: Come on, Silver.
1: Get him up.
0: Come on, old fellow.

0: Red Bank citizens had scoured the countryside for every available wagon and had loaded them with their possessions. The wagons were lined up on the main street, and the townspeople, knowing that Indians seldom attack after nightfall, planned to start their journey after dark. The men of Red Bank gathered in the cafe for the last time.
1: Drink up, gents. Liquor's on the house. What ain't drunk up will have to be left behind, so don't hesitate none.
2: Well, take your invite, barkeep. Hey, you drinking, Mort?
3: Well.
2: How about you, Jay? Lem, having to stay behind on account of I'm engine agent, I ain't so anxious to see the liquor got rid of. I sort of planned on taking what's left for myself.
4: And doggone glad somebody can get some good out of this.
3: They seem like a funny kind of celebration, don't it, Lem? Bring them to our hard luck.
4: It can't be helped. Red teams are mean and the railroad won't build. There's nothing to do but to pull stakes and start again from scratch.
2: I'm mighty sorry to see you fellas here. I sure wish it didn't have to be like this.
4: Thank you, Drake. It'll make out somehow.
3: I got a little cash to tide me over, but some of the folks are going to have pretty tough sledding.
4: Especially them with families and young'uns. How soon do you expect to be off?
2: It's getting most dark enough, I reckon. It's just a little afterglow from the sun over to the west.
4: I'll see by the time we have one more drink apiece and round up the women folks and do whatever is left to be done, it'll be most dark enough.
2: Shucks, Sam, what's your hurry? You got the horses all hitched, ain't you?
4: Horses are hitched, wagons lined up, and everything loaded. The farther we are from this part of the country and the closer to Salisbury come morning, the better pleased I'll be.
3: But, Dave, I agree with you.
4: Fellas, listen here. Just one more drink and then we're leaving. Is that all right?
5: Yeah.
4: All right, boys.
0: We didn't allow ourselves any too much time, Thomas. We'll have to hurry if we're to be finished before they come out.
6: Come on,
0: Henry. Saddle horses roll tied together. How soon will you be finished?
6: I want more wagon.
0: The horses of each wagon are tied to the one in front?
6: That's right. And then tied good.
0: As soon as you're ready, climb in the first wagon and drive off. The others will follow behind. I can handle the saddle horses. Doc will follow along with us.
6: Yeah. I'll go all through.
0: Quickly, Tonto, into the wagon. She may be coming out.
6: You hurry. All right, Tonto. Get those wagons started.
4: Get along, Silver. Come on, boys. Come on, Silver. Come on, boys. Come on, Silver. Come on, Silver. Come on, Silver. Come on, Silver. Come on, Silver. Come on, Silver. Come on, Silver. Come on, Silver. Come on, Silver. Come on, Silver. Come on, Silver. Come on, Silver. Come on, Silver. Come on, Silver. Come on, Silver. Come on, Silver. Come on, Silver. Come on, Silver. Come on, Silver. Come on, Silver. Come on, Silver. Come on, Silver. Come on, Silver. Come on, Silver. Come on, Silver. Come on, Silver. Come on, Silver. Come on, Silver. Come on, Silver. Come on, Silver. Come on, Silver. Come on, Silver. Come on, Silver. Come on, Silver. Come on, Silver. Come on, Silver. Come on, Silver. Come on, Silver. Come on, Silver. Come on, Silver. Come on, Silver. Come on, Silver. Come on, Silver. Come on,

0: The townspeople had no way of knowing that their horses, wagons, and possessions were taken to a valley no more than a half mile distant. There the masked man called a halt.
1: Pull up, Tonto! Go! Go, Silver! Go, boy! Go! This is the only way we can keep them from leaving town, Tonto. Well, this means I'll have to go back to the railroad camp alone.
2: You want Tonto staying here?
1: We're responsible for these things, Tonto. One of us would stay to guard them.
2: Not right.
1: I won't be able to ride back here before it's time for you to return the wagon. You'll know when it's time, however. The government cattle for the reservation will be going down the trail first.
2: We know.
1: And things will happen fast after that. Red Eagle as much as told us he wouldn't be able to hold his braves back if the rations are short this next time.
2: Him try, but Tonto afraid him not do that.
1: We'll hope our plan doesn't fail.
2: It works all right.
1: That's something we'll know the next time we meet. Come on, Silver!
0: The townspeople were completely isolated. Red Bank had never known a stagecoach service, and there were no ranches nearby. But several days later, the government cattle were driven to the town and onto the reservation, and the men who were riding the herd promised to bring the townspeople relief. The following morning, however, Lem burst into play with...
3: Fellas! Hey, fellas! All Ned's busted loose. The engines are on the warpath this time for sure.
4: Hmm? Where'd you hear that?
5: Anybody see him?
3: Don't have to see him. Just step over to the door there and listen.
5: What is it?
3: You'll hear it all right. Just push back them doors. Now hush down and listen.
4: By heaven, war guns.
3: That means business.
4: What in blazes has got into Red Eagle now?
3: I was just beginning to think maybe he forgot all about putting on war paint.
4: Sure, there's Jake. He delivered cattle to him yesterday evening. Maybe he savvies what it's about. Hey, Jake, come here.
6: Then it's going to be the devil today, folks.
3: What, Jake?
6: What's the dumpster?
3: He'll let us know we're going to lose our scalp.
6: What I want to know is what's behind it. Sure, the Indian agent, you ought to have some idea. You just can't figure old Red Eagle out.
3: But you
6: think just a cantankerous troublemaking heathen. You know what he's had the nerve to say when he got his cows?
3: What was that?
6: Claimed the government was cheating. Said he was 300 cows short.
3: So that's it.
6: He wasn't right, was he, Jake?
3: Of course he wasn't.
6: He's bound for trouble and he aims to get it, that's all.
4: Hey, look at him. Here comes Frank. What's up? What's he running from?
7: They're riding here now.
3: And us with no horses.
7: Into the cafe, folks. In hold us all. There ain't no better place to find them off. Come on. Come on. Inside, everybody. Come on. Hustle up. Get inside. Pile the tables and chairs in front of the door. There's the paint department. Keep back from the window. Don't let them shoot at him. Don't let Smiley show you can hit something.
6: Here they come.
3: Man ready.
6: Wait a second.
3: What's that?
6: They mean to me. There's something else headed this way. Devil. Sounds like a trail herd.
3: Oh, where'd they come from?
6: What have they got?
7: Here comes the mask fellow.
3: And headed this way.
6: I'm going out there and see what this is all about.
3: Apparently, it is.
6: Look for yourself. They pulled up when they seen the cattle coming. Help me get this stuff out of the way.
7: Come fire up the engines. And that red is going to bring them here. Hold the fire and there'll be no fighting. Come on, Silver.
4: Hey, you're cool, man.
6: The doggone idiot is riding straight for the redskins.
4: They'll shoot him down.
6: The cattle. It looks like them fellas riding herd are taking them straight on toward the reservation.
4: Where'd they come from?
6: Whose cattle is it?
3: Sir, Jesus. You know anything about these gates?
6: How should I?
3: Now, the redskins are taking them cows over.
1: Because they belong to the Indians.
3: What?
6: Who in blazes are you, mister?
1: Bowen's my name.
6: Your name is... You ain't the fella in charge of building the railroad, are you?
1: I am.
6: And you came here without herd?
1: My men's over here.
6: Bowen, just what did you mean when you said them critters belong to Indians?
1: The masked man and Red Eagle are coming. I believe the masked man will make things clear enough.
4: Oh, well, Red Eagle, there's nothing to fear from these people.
8: Man with mask, no good friend. We trust you.
6: Hey, stranger.
4: One moment. Here one ring while Red Eagle is here as a friend after coming as an enemy.
8: That ain't the half of what we're wondering.
6: How's the railroad fellas, boss?
4: We're stolen from the Indians.
6: That ain't so. The Indians got everything they had a right to. And I seen the brands on them critters that just went by. It was cross M stuff. Government beef, where's the bar end time?
4: You know the explanation, Jake.
6: I don't know nothing.
4: The Indians were given a definite promise of a certain number of cows. They only received half of them, however.
6: What's that?
4: I mean that Ed Scott put his brand on the other half and sold them to the railroad. It's easy to make a bar N into a cross M.
1: That's why Scott chose that brand.
4: Well, how could Ed Scott feel callous about Jake Newman?
1: He couldn't.
4: Oh, you okay, mister? Are you accusing
1: me? I'm accusing you of being Scott's partner in this. He stole the cattle. You reported to the government that the Indians received their full quota. The two of you shared the stolen profit.
6: That's a blasted lie.
1: Show us your wallet, Jake.
3: Show you.
1: Hurry.
3: I'll do no such thing.
1: And we'll take it by force.
6: Jake, if you ain't got nothing to hide, why don't you do like the masked fella said?
3: Oh, all right. Sure I will.
6: The cash I've got in my wallet belongs to me. Nobody can prove I didn't come by it honest.
1: Jake, give your wallet to Lem here.
6: To me?
1: Yes.
6: I'll take it, Lem. These hombres must be loco.
9: Now then, Lem. Don't let me see the bills inside the wallet. But examine them and tell me if there isn't a small cross marked in two corners of each one of them.
6: Just wait, I'll look.
9: By golly, it's so. How did you know that?
6: I knew because I marked those bills before I paid them to Ed Scott.
9: Marked?
6: I paid Scott that money for Cross M cattle.
1: And when Scott received this money, I trailed him until I saw him turn over half to Jake.
6: No, listen to me, folks. You can't believe these fellas. They ain't
1: doing the truth. Go and ask Scott. He's talked and accused you, Jake.
6: Now, just wait. Let me get this straight. Jake and Ed Scott stole Red Eagle's beef. And Red Eagle started on the warpath because of it. Is that right?
1: His people face starvation, Len. He isn't to be blamed.
6: Well, I could smile, then. If I was him, I'd have Jake scalp. And Jake, it's because you're thieving that the railroad ain't gonna build to here. Why, you...
9: The railroad will be built, Len. If Red Eagle can promise peace, I'll promise rails to Red Bank before winter sets in.
10: There, peace now. Me not make war.
1: This opens the way for an honest Indian agent to be appointed. There'll be no more trouble.
6: There's just one thing wrong with all this.
9: What's that, Lem?
6: Trying to have everything peaceful again to know the railroad's going to be built. Some low-down crook stole all our stuff. They got every brain thing we own. Well, what's funny about that?
9: If you take the men and go about a half mile south of town, I think you'll find your wagons and everything else that was taken.
6: Is that the truth?
9: Them, the men you thought were thieves are the men who did all this for you. Tonto and the Lone Ranger.

fiery horse and the speed of light, a cloud of dust and a hearty, hi-yo, Silver, the Lone Ranger.

0: faithful Indian companion Tonto, the masked rider of the plains, fought crime and criminals throughout the early West. In time, Hiyo Silver came to be the battle cry of justice. But the Lone Ranger always believed that a man was innocent until he was proven guilty. He brought about the conviction of numberless outlaws, cattle thieves, and gunmen, and saved many men who might have been condemned to prison or to death by the primitive law courts of the frontier. Return with us now to those thrilling days of yesteryear. An adventure lay at the end of every trail. The Lone Ranger rides again.
1: Come along, Silver! We're on the trail of a panhandle chief! Come, Silver! Come on!

0: Young Jack Ross was sitting astride his horse in front of the general store at Willow City when a girl came out. Her arms were filled with parsley. She dropped one of them as she passed Jack, and he jumped from his saddle to pick it up and...
1: Your package, miss.
2: Oh, thank you. I didn't even know I dropped it. There. I think I've got it where it'll stay now.
3: Uh-huh.
2: I don't believe I've seen you in town before, have I? Mr.
3: Jack Ross is my handle, ma'am. It's
2: Miss. I'm Dale Fisher. I was just on my way to my father's office. He's a sheriff lady, you know.
3: Oh.
2: You're here on business, Mr. Ross?
3: Miss Gale, this morning, the only reason I was heading my horse for Willow City was in hopes of getting work. I was hungry, plum-busted, and right down in the mouth.
2: Oh, I'm sorry.
3: You needn't be. That was this morning. It's afternoon now, and things are some different.
2: You found work?
3: Well, not exactly.
2: Then...
3: Nope, Miss Gale, I ain't found what you call a regular job. But I've done almost as well. Found me a partner.
2: Oh.
3: Yep, run into him this morning. Found him camped just off the trail. Feeding himself coffee and bacon. Gosh, I'll never forget how good that grub smells.
2: He was an old friend of yours?
3: Never seen him before. But he asked me to light in and eat, which I did pronto. We got to talking and kind of took a fancy to each other, and now he's inside the store here, loading up the supplies.
2: Oh, how nice.
3: Uh-huh. We're going into the hills and do some prospecting together. I've never tried my hand at looking for dust before, but he said it's how he'd learned me the ropes.
2: Then your friend must be a stranger here, too.
3: Yeah, that's what he said. Okay, how'd you guess it?
2: Well, if he thinks there's gold in these hills, he must.

0: see a stranger.
1: Well, everyone knows there isn't.
2: Gosh, Mrs. Enright.
1: Well, at least everyone says there isn't. And, of course, gold is where you find it.
2: That's what I've always heard.
1: Well, this partner of yours, he's an old prospector?
2: Well, Missy ain't more than a couple years older than me.
1: Oh.
2: But a mighty liberal fellow, I can tell you. Why, with his own cash he's putting out for the supplies we need. Me being broke, he said as how he took care of that part himself. I was just wondering something, Miss Gale.
1: Yes?
2: If I was to take a trip into town sometime, do you think that maybe you'd done? Well, I mean...
1: I think I know what you mean. I believe I would.
2: That would be fine.
1: What?
3: What?
4: Get
1: in the
3: water.
4: Get in the light out of here.
3: All right, that's
4: simple,
3: I tell you. You're
4: a few
3: feet
4: off in it. Come
3: on, before the law shows up.
4: I don't.
3: You
4: don't have
3: to. Get going. Here he comes. What's the problem?
1: What's going on here?
3: There were shots and things. Sure, it'll be. Shot me. Come on, Dad. Hurry, Hank.
5: Where'd
3: he go? He got all the cash I had in the
5: field. I seen him. That dude was all right.
1: No, it couldn't have been. Father, he didn't look like an outlaw.
3: Who did?
1: Why, Jack didn't.
3: Jack?
1: That is why.
3: Gail, how come you know the name of one of them crooks?
1: I tell you, Paul, he wasn't a crook. I'm sure of it. He was just telling me how he planned to go past it.
3: Just one color inside here, all
5: right. Uh-huh. But the other must have been waiting outside to keep watch.
3: That's just what he was doing, Pete.
1: Oh, no.
3: That was it, sure enough. And you stood right there talking to the lookout while his partner shot in Rob Hank. Daughter, I'm ashamed of you.
1: But please...
3: Gail, you keep still. Others, I want a posse to take after them crooks. Who's willing to ride along?
6: Somebody's
3: got to see that Hank can't get fixed up. Oh, thanks, stranger. Without meeting down, we get in. Gail, you help the stranger.
1: Yes, Father.
3: All right, Color, see your horses. Anyone see the
7: crooks? There now, how do you feel?
8: I'm not the good stranger. That single horse, that bullet got me just about the knee.
7: Yes. We'll fix that up.
1: I can do it by myself, some dear, if you want to ride after the posse.
7: I'm going to. But I heard you say you believe one of those men innocent.
1: He was. I'm sure he was.
7: Very well. I'd like to hear your reasons while we're bandaging your wound. Then I'll ride.
8: You're easier to do this together. Let us both in on this short shooting.
7: We'll see. Now, hold still, and we'll have you fixed up in no time.

0: The posse started after Jack and his companion at once, but Jack's new partner seemed to know the country better than he had claimed. He led the way to a creek, which they entered and followed for several miles, and out of the creek onto some shelving rock, and finally into a small canyon, whose mouth was almost hidden by a stand of trees. Here he reined up.
1: Oh, boy.
2: Well, we're safe enough here, I reckon.
1: Look here.
2: Yeah?
1: I want some kind of an explanation. This looks mighty funny to me.
2: I told you what happened, didn't I?
1: Sure. You said you pulled out your gun just to show the storekeeper. He got excited, mistaking it for a holdup.
2: Well, what more do you want to know?
1: The truth.
2: How did I just say?
1: Hold up a second. I ain't no greenhorn. I strung along with you because you fed me and acted friendly. Thought you was on the square. But if you're up to something crooked, favor or no favors, I'm pulling my freight.
2: Yeah?
1: And right now.
2: I reckon not.
1: You think I won't? Well, then I'll...
2: Rain up there, Connor. Rain up.
1: But I...
2: Maybe you don't savvy just how things is.
1: I savvy that I ain't having nothing to do with outlaws. And I got a hunch that's just what you are.
2: You ain't never asked me what my handler is, have you?
1: That was your business.
2: Mm-hmm. Well, maybe I better tell you.
1: Well?
2: Don't call me the Panhandle Kid.
1: What's that?
2: You heard of me, eh?
1: Panhandle Kid? You ain't heard that name. If you're him,
2: yeah?
1: And you're one of the lowest murdering sidewinders in the whole West.
2: You're calling me somebody in the rest of me. And I've heard a lot of murders.
1: Now I'm leaving.
2: And get jailed to hold up the store? For being partner in the fellow that shot the storekeeper? For being a partner in the Panhandle Kid?
1: You
2: don't act like you've got much sense.
1: I bet you done it a purpose. That's what you done. You knew when we rode to town what you planned to do. You had me wait outside the store just so as I'd look guilty, too.
2: I needed a partner, Jack.
1: So you figured that by framing me, I'd have to throw in with you.
2: Maybe you got more sense, and I was giving you credit for it.
1: You...
2: I'll wait. Let me tell you what I got planned.
1: I ain't listened to none of your crooked schemes.
2: Oh, you doggone fool. I got everything fixed. I've been looking over this part of the country for the past month without nobody knowing it. Just so as I know where to go after the cash is to be had. All I've been needing is somebody to help me. Now, you throw in with me, and in 1 month, we'll both be rich.
1: You fill me up with your lying stories about prospects.
2: Well, there's more than one way to prospect for gold, ain't there? Now, take Zeke Munson, for instance.
1: Who's he? And what about him?
2: Who's Zeke? Why, he's one of the stingiest armies in each part.
1: What's that got to do with me?
2: Jack, that is just still got the first dollar he ever got a kiss on. They say he's got somewhere between $10,000 and $15,000 hid away in that sack of his.
1: That don't interest me.
2: Get it, Jack. $10,000 or $15,000 in cash. How'd you like to spend half of that?
1: Do you?
2: I know just where that cash is.
1: I won't have anything to do with
2: that. Ah, don't be loco. The law's already got you paid to the crook, ain't it?
1: Yeah, but...
2: And now you ain't got nothing more to lose by really turning crooked, have you?
1: I'll clear myself somehow. Don't know how, but I will. That ain't all.
2: No?
1: I'm going to see that you get what you've got coming to you. I
2: don't throw no threats my way.
1: You wait and see. I'll fix you.
2: And you ain't teaming up with me?
1: Not now or any time.
2: You won't think it over?
1: I've done all the thinking this evening.
2: Of course, you savvy. I can't let nobody loose that's liable to tell what I got to do.
1: You mean...
2: I mean take your choice between backing my play or taking my lead.
1: So that's it.
2: Yeah, that's it.
1: Then fill your hand, blast
2: you. You can't outdraw me. No! My gun! Who?
1: A masked man and a redskin.
2: You shot my gun away.
3: Thank you, Moon. You're on the gun, and I'll do more.
1: But how'd you find it? We got clear of the posse.
3: I was in town right after the shooting. I gave first aid to the storekeeper and then followed the posse.
1: I just said we'd give them the slip.
3: You didn't give Tonto the slip. We decided you must have followed the creek bed. You did. When you left the creek, you made one mistake.
2: Mistake? What mistake was that?
3: You left the creek where there were rocks to hide the prints of your horses. You forgot, however, to choose a place where the sun would dry the water you'd splash.
1: Then that's how you found it.
3: Right.
2: All right, mister. You got it. Now, what are you going to do about it?
3: You'll soon learn.
1: Stranger, I don't expect you to believe me. I ain't a crook. Honest, I ain't. You just the scheme of this sidewinder here to make me look like
2: one. Don't you believe it. He's in it just as bad as I am.
3: I heard enough to know different.
1: You did?
3: I did. Otto and I are keeping both of you prisoners. But we're not turning you over to the law, Jack, until we know you'll get justice.
1: Right.
3: Now get mounted. We're going to camp. Then I'm calling on the sheriff.

0: Jack Ross and a panhandle kid were taken to the well-hidden camp of the masked man and left in charge of Tonto while the Lone Ranger returned to town. It was after dark that evening when he saw the sheriff riding toward his home.
1: Quiet, Silver. Here he comes.
2: All right, old fellow. Hold up, Sheriff. Hold up. Hold up. I've got to talk to you, Sheriff. Don't stop, brother. Sheriff, your posse was hunting two men this afternoon.
3: And missed them, Blanchard. Hey, what do you know about that? You ain't one of them, are you? If you are.
2: I'm not, but I know where they are.
3: What's that?
2: They're in my camp. I was keeping guard over them.
3: Your camp? Where's it at? Come on, show it to me. I'll pick them fellers up right now.
2: One moment.
3: But I tell you.
2: I happen to know that only one of those men is guilty. Before I turn him over to the law, I want your word the other will go free.
3: They're both free.
2: No. One of them is a panhandle kid. He framed the other.
3: A panhandle kid?
2: Right.
3: And you say he framed his partner?
2: He wanted Jack to throw in with him. I figured that Jack would have to do that if the law believed him a crook.
3: That ain't so.
2: It's the truth.
3: Savvy this now. There were three of you. Maybe more. But you had a quarrel, and now you're trying to get the panhandle kid jailed while you and that other fellow go loose.
2: I've told you the truth about this.
3: You mean to say this Jack, or whatever his name is, can be innocent with all the evidence there is against him? Why, he was right outside, keeping watch for his partner. He heard the shots and Van Moose when his partner did. If that don't mean he's guilty, then I ain't no sheriff.
2: Sometimes appearances can be made to tell a story contrary to the facts.
3: Nonsense.
2: You must have known of many such cases.
3: Look here, mister. The only time anything like that could happen would be where there wasn't no witnesses. This time there was. And even if only one of them two fellas is inside the store, they're each as guilty as the other.
2: You're convinced of that?
3: I am. Now take me to them fellas, or I'll put you under arrest, too.
2: I don't think you will.
3: That's wrong.
2: Now listen to me.
3: You're going
2: to
3: pay for this?
2: Perhaps. However, I'm keeping my prisoner.
3: You?
2: You'll get neither one of them until you change your mind about evidence.
3: If that's what you plan, you're going to hang on to them hombres for a long time, mister.
2: Sheriff, I've got an idea. You're going to change your mind sooner than you expect.
3: You're afraid.
2: That remains to be seen. Remember what I said. Until you do, Jack and the panhandle kid, stay with me. Come on, old fellow. Come on, kid.

0: to continue our story. The Lone Ranger left the sheriff after the lawman had declared that Jack Ross was just as guilty as the Panhandle Kid. Now we see the masked man as he enters his camp at the same night.
1: Oh, Silver.
2: He wouldn't believe me, Jack.
3: That's bad.
4: I told you he wouldn't. Well, thanks for trying anyhow. I reckon you better turn me in along with these crooks here. Maybe if I stood trial, you guys could see it my way somehow. And I don't hanker to be back in the law all the time.
0: I have a different plan, Jack.
4: You have?
0: I'll need your help, however.
4: What are you planning?
0: As things stand, the sheriff believes you're guilty. He refuses to take my word for your innocence. I doubt that he'd even believe a confession from the Panhandle Kid. He'll probably think it's part of a scheme to cheat the law.
4: I figured on that.
0: Quiet. Jack, the only chance we have is to prove to the sheriff that it's easy to make an innocent man look guilty. We must prove that even witnesses can be mistaken.
4: I don't see how.
0: It can be done if you and Tonto will help me.
5: Tonto, do what Ben says.
0: I knew you would, Kimasabi. You, Jack, of course I would. Good. Tonto and I will have to ride to town. That means someone must guard Panhandle Kid here. If you can do it, we'll give you a word not to escape.
4: Then what else do I do?
0: That's all. It'll be enough, however, and it won't be easy. The Panhandle Kid is dangerous.
4: I'll handle him. You ain't going to leave me alone with him, are you?
0: I am.
4: Well, I won't be safe. Let me try to get even with me. Look, you can't leave me alone with him like this.
0: Jack, that's another thing. The Panhandle Kid framed you, but it's up to the law to make him pay for that. You can't take the law into your own hands.
4: Wish to heaven I could.
0: You won't, however.
4: No, I reckon not. If you say I hadn't better.
0: You'll give me your word on that, too?
4: You got it, mister. What do you and Tonto plan on doing when you get to town?
0: We won't go there together. Tonto will leave first. I'll get there tomorrow night after dark. I'm calling on the storekeeper and then on the sheriff again.
4: And then what?
0: What we do then depends on some information from the Panhandle Kid.
4: From me?
0: Yes. And you will talk or take the consequences. The following day, the sheriff led another search for Jack and the Panhandle Kid. This time, the posse was given instructions to look for the masked man as well. However, the second search met with no more success than the first. The sheriff returned home that evening and...
6: Hello, Father.
7: Evening, honey. Supper about ready?
6: Jim, you look all tired up.
7: I am, Matt. Thank you. Well, we hunted high and low. We never seen a sign of them crooks.
6: And I hope you don't.
7: You thinking that one fellow never had nothing to do with a holdup, huh?
6: I'm certain he didn't. If you talked to him like I did, Father, you'd feel the same way.
7: I reckon not.
6: Did you just get into town?
7: Oh, we were back an hour or more ago. Had some work to do in the office before coming home, though. Then there was some two Indians on the scene.
6: An Indian? What about?
7: Well, don't ask me. That's something I never did find out. He just hemmed and hawed around, getting in the way, till I told him to clear out.
6: That's funny. I wonder. Oh, Father.
7: Huh?
6: Your bag. What's become of it?
7: Bag? Why, it's right. Well, I'll be gone.
6: It must have come loose.
7: I don't know where... Why should I do no better?
6: Yes.
7: That
6: injured. But what?
7: He said that. I know doggone well he did. That's what he was fooling around for. I'm as sure that's where my badge went as I am that I'm sitting right here.
6: Well, how did he get it? Whatever would he want it for?
7: He stumbled against me when he was leaving. That's how he got it. And if it wasn't for some crooked scheme, I reached my section.
6: But I...
7: And I'm going right back downtown to see if I can put my hands on the thieving redskin. I'll teach him. I'll show him what it means to steal a lawman's bag.
8: Well,
7: that same mask for
8: us. Take your hands from that gun.
7: What are you doing back here?
8: Aim for you.
6: No, please. You can't harm my father.
8: He won't be harmed, Gabe.
7: I won't go. I don't know what you're up to, but you can't make me go along.
8: I think I can. You're covered, Sheriff. You called me an outlaw. Very well. An outlaw wouldn't hesitate to shoot if necessary.
6: Oh, Father, do what he says. Don't give him an excuse to fire.
7: What do you figure on taking me?
8: You'll see.
7: You will tell me.
8: Go on your way. I've talked enough. Go on. Walk ahead of me.
6: Don't harm me, stranger. Please don't.
8: That depends on you.
6: On me?
8: You report this. If you send for help, I won't answer for your father's safety. Keep quiet and he'll be returned unharmed.
6: I will.
8: See that you do. Now, let's step, girl. We'll get to your saddle.
7: I wish I savaged what you was up to.
8: You recall the conversation we had last night. You might understand.
7: What do you mean, the conversation we had last night?
8: If you don't understand now, you will before I'm through. Now, come, we're riding.
7: Get up.
8: Come on, Silver!

0: was much later that night when Zeke Munson, the man the Panhandle Kid had planned to rob of his savings, was awakened from a light sleep by noise in the adjoining room.
1: What's the day? I heard something. I'm blame you sure I did. Okay. What's he like? It's a thief. Gone. The gun's gone.
2: I don't dare to tackle the cook without no gun. I just get a good look at who it is.
1: He's got out. Low down, stooping child of a king towards the sheriff.

0: A hurried examination of his cash box revealed that Zeke's worst fears were true. Every dollar that he had saved over the years had been taken. Hastily, despite the lateness of the hour, Zeke dressed, saddled his horse, and was racing toward the home of his friends.
1: Get up there, boy. We didn't show the sheriff. When will I tell the fellas about this? Get up! Get up!
0: The word spread through the small town. Homes darkened for the night suddenly became bright with hurriedly lit lamps. Wise asked excited questions while her husband made ready to join the men gathering in front of the reopened cafe. At last, with more than a score of townsmen to accompany him, Zeke headed for the sheriff's home.
1: There's still a light in this place, fellas.
2: He's most likely just got back home.
3: Is that his horse out in front?
2: Sure it is.
1: And his saddle. That's room for the sheriff.
2: Bring it up, men. We'll go inside and find out about this.
1: Come on. Follow me.
3: There he is. You can see him in there talking to Gail.
1: Open up, sheriff. Open up before we come in anyhow.
4: Hey, what's the crowd for?
5: Who is it, Father?
4: Looks like near everybody in town. Did something happen?
2: Stand aside. We're coming in. All right, fellas, come ahead.
4: All right. Look here. What do you know about?
1: I reckon you know, you thieving coyote.
4: But what are you coming here like?
3: Search the house. See if you can find these cash anywhere inside.
1: That's right.
5: Wait, Zeke's cash. They wouldn't be here.
1: I'm doggone sorry, Gail.
5: But I
1: reckon it'll come mighty hard finding out your pa's a crook.
5: A crook? Oh, no, you're wrong.
1: I wish I was, but I ain't.
4: And you better go,
3: Zeke. The sheriff's still wearing his badge, Zeke.
4: My badge? What about
1: it? Stand still, Sheriff. We'll soon find out. Yep, there it is. Right there on your vest. Well, I seen it when you lit that match. The thieves had got all of my cash they were to get.
4: But my badge was stolen.
1: You're wearing it, ain't
4: you? Listen to me. It was stolen, I tell you. I just now got it back. I found it right on the floor here.
1: It's a mighty thin story. Now I suppose you claim you were home all evening, too.
4: No, I wasn't.
1: There, fellas, you see?
2: The sheriff admitted he was gone.
5: But he was away only because a masked man came here and took him away. He made Father go with him.
1: A masked man? That's a good one.
3: What else? What else did you expect this girl to say?
2: I ain't seen no masked man around, if any of you.
1: Where's this masked fellow you're talking about taking here?
4: Why, no place in particular. He just went out of town away.
1: Hey, yeah? Then what?
4: Then we got off our horses and waited a spell. After that, he brought me back. And I got here just to hit you, fellas.
2: I've heard some doggone tall stories, but that's got anything beat that I ever run across before.
1: Well, the masked fella just rode away with you, and then after a while brought you back. He never tried to steal nothing from you or anything else, is that it?
4: Look here, I know it sounds funny, but that's just exactly the way it was. I give you my word, that's the truth.
1: Ah, why, I seen you myself.
4: You
1: found it?
3: All the fool places. He had it hit right under the rug from the door.
2: Look at all them $100 bills.
1: That's mine, all right. That's it. It was in holding money.
4: It can't be you or Zeke. I mean, what would it be doing here if it was? I don't have it.
3: Wait a
5: minute, please. Listen to me, please. You know my father wouldn't steal anything. He's always been honest. Well, some of you men have known my father for years. How do you say it could be dishonest?
2: It's always the first time for everything.
1: Miss Gale, every bit of evidence is against your fault. I've seen his badge. You look at it. Look where a bullet entered it one time. I'd know that badge anyway.
5: It might have been mistaken.
1: But that ain't all. Your pa was gone just during the time I was robbed. On top of that, he is the same cash as was stole. And he ain't got nothing but a tall story about a masked man to alibi himself.
4: Well, there he is. That's a fellow. That's him.
6: Come in, Tonto. You go, Jack. Bring the panhandle and get along with you.
4: All right. Get in there, you old stranger. What are you supposed to do? You got to clear me. You know where I was.
7: One moment, Carol. Every one of these men are convinced of your guilt.
1: Because he is guilty.
7: You see? Carol, they're convinced of your guilt just as you were convinced of the guilt of Jack here.
4: Well, I...
7: You said if he'd been framed, there couldn't be as much evidence against him. You know you've been framed, yet there's even more evidence against you than there was against him.
1: What's that about the sheriff being framed?
7: I'll explain in a moment. First, I want the sheriff to admit he might have been wrong about Jack.
4: Yes, I suppose I might have been.
7: Panhandle, tell the sheriff the truth.
8: I'll confess. But don't forget you told me it'd be easier for me if I did.
7: I think the sheriff can arrange to keep you in jail here on a hold-up charge. If you deny the truth, however, you'll be sent to one of the counties that want you for murder. And that means hanging.
8: I'll tell the truth. I said I would. I don't want to hang.
7: That's up to the sheriff.
4: Then you did bring Jack here.
8: That's the way it was, Sheriff.
1: But look here, stranger. How do we know you've been telling a straight story? The The sheriff was framed. Who done it? Now the casket here.
7: You've done what I've told you. Check with Hank Jackson, the storekeeper. He knew my plans before they were carried out. I told him that he'd get back up my word if you doubted me.
2: But the cash and the bed.
7: How to fix the bed from the sheriff this evening. He disguised himself to look as much like the sheriff as possible. When he was in Zeke's place, he lit a match on purpose so that Zeke could see the badge.
4: Well, I'll be doggone.
7: Then he put the cash under the rug there and threw the badge on the floor when I brought the sheriff back. Both the sheriff and Gale were too busy watching me to notice none of us.
4: The sheriff, what was the stranger's ID?
9: He done it because I was a stubborn idiot.
4: Hmm? I wouldn't believe him when he told me Jack didn't have nothing to do with holding up Hank's store yesterday. But I've learned my lesson.
1: Yeah. Anybody that comes close to being jailed for nothing as you did ought to learn it. I sure got a scare when I thought my cash was sold.
4: But you always was a bull-headed fella, Sheriff. And if a masked fella changed that, then I don't give a hoot.

Fiery horse with a speed of light, a cloud of dust, and a hearty hi-yo, Silver, the Lone Ranger.

0: When the masked rider of the plains led his courageous fight for justice in the early days of the Western United States, he never forgot the great American principle that all men are equal before the law. The Lone Ranger's justice meant justice for all men, regardless of race or creed. And it was this principle that led him into one of his most exciting adventures. Return with us now to those thrilling days of yesteryear. From out of the past come the thundering hoofbeats of the great horse Silver. The Lone Ranger rides again.
1: Come on, Silver! We're heading for Stillwater! I'll tell you the trail ahead! I'll Silver! Away!

0: story begins in the town of Stillwater. The Lone Ranger, carefully disguised, is standing at the bar of the cafe, listening to the conversation of a group of men. Among them is the sheriff, Charlie Dodd, and...
1: No, sir, fella. I'm frank to say it's got me beat.
2: Charlie, how many is there missing so far?
1: 15 or 20, I reckon. Ain't that about it, Brad?
3: Must be, Sheriff.
2: Just think of it. Any kind of a disappearing in the same area. No trace of where they're going to.
1: Oh, howdy, stranger. I was just noticing you standing there. You had a giant of some drink?
4: No, thank you. I was just interested in what this man said about there being no trace of the Chinese who disappeared.
1: You was right. No one found a sign of him.
4: I'm wondering if anyone's looking very hard.
2: Maybe there's something to that, stranger.
4: They were all men employed by the railroad and the construction camps, weren't they?
1: Uh-huh. Where the railroad got all them coolies, I don't know.
3: I heard they're bringing them into Frisco by the thousands. They ship coming from China that got coolies loaded in so thick they're like to bust the hatches.
4: They're good workers. It doesn't cost the railroad much to keep them.
1: That's all the truth.
2: Keep them grub and pay them almost nothing and promise that in case they die, they'll be shipped back to where they come from to be buried, and that's all they ask for.
4: They're supplying just what this part of the country needs at present, however. Manpower. Labor that will push the rails eastward across the mountains to meet the rails being built westward.
1: Yeah, I suppose that's right. But what's that to you, stranger?
4: Merely that I believe they're entitled to the same protection others receive.
1: Ain't they getting it?
4: You can't say they are when almost every week more disappear and no clue is ever found as to what's become of them.
1: This is a doggone thing. Now, don't get me wrong, stranger. Because them coolies are different from you and Brad Newt here don't mean I wouldn't be willing to do my best for them. I'd give my word to uphold the law, and I'll do that thing, no matter what. But like I was just saying, this is the time I'm stumped for fair.
4: You've looked everywhere?
1: Me and Brad here haven't missed a square foot for miles around.
4: Brad's your deputy?
3: That's what I am.
1: I wonder, yeah?
4: You've been in Apache Valley.
3: Huh?
2: Apache Valley? Hey, stranger, are you local? Have you heard about that place?
4: I've heard a number of things.
1: Mister, I wouldn't go in that valley for all the gold you could give me. Not unless I get the hankering for sudden death, I won't.
4: Has anybody been there recently?
1: When was the last time, Brad?
3: Don't you remember? More than 6 months ago. That was when Jed Rivers and a party of prospectors headed that way. Figured there might be gold in the
2: valley. Yeah. And how came them back out of there faster than they went in? Not just Redskins, Apache Indians. Which came or plain poison.
4: I heard that a long time ago the valley used to be sacred to the Apaches. But as far as the country became settled, they moved further back into the mountains.
3: That's what Jed thought. That's why he went there. But he sure enough found out different. You should have heard him when he got back. He said him and his cars never did travel so fast as they did that time, making themselves sick.
4: How could they be sure there were Indians in the valley?
2: They seen them.
3: They even brought back some of the other Redskins out of them.
4: I see.
1: No, stranger, them coolies ain't in the Apache Valley. But if that's where they went, they're done for by now. You know, I've been doing some wondering myself.
4: Yes?
1: I've been wondering if them coolies that disappeared didn't do that same on purpose.
2: What do you mean, Sheriff?
1: Well, look at it this way. Who'd have any reason for making them prisoners or any such thing? What in the name of heaven would you do with them if you had them?
2: Don't ask me.
1: The more I try to figure it, the more I think the only ones that disappeared is ones that wanted to.
2: Yeah?
1: They most likely got tired of working. They likely slipped away figuring that they had a heap easier time of living off the country.
4: That still doesn't explain why nothing's been seen of them.
1: Oh, shucks, that's easy. They was brought here on a contract. The contract was made by the railroad, by them, what do you call them, Brad?
2: Tom.
1: Yeah, that's what I was trying to think of. Kongs. I suppose they figure they'd better make themselves scarce of the Kongs they belong to and make it hot for them.
4: That's possible. Oh,
2: what's the fun?
3: Why, to Dick McCloud in the railroad
5: camp.
3: What's the matter, Dick?
5: You got to come over to the camp right away.
3: What's happened?
5: Half a dozen more of them coolies have cleared out. That's what's happened. And if you don't find work for some of them, there's going to be the devil to pay.
0: With the information he had gathered in town, the Lone Ranger returned to the place where he concealed his great horse Silver, mounted and raced across country to the well-hidden camp where Tonto was waiting.
6: Oh, Silver, Silver!
7: Oh.
6: Tonto? I learned a little more in Stillwater, Kemosabe.
7: What's that?
6: In the first place, more Chinese laborers have disappeared. The man from the railroad camp just reported it to the sheriff.
7: That'd be bad.
6: We've got to learn where they're going. This makes more than 20. The sheriff seems to think they're men who are running away on purpose. He believes they've simply gotten tired of working.
7: Oh, him wrong.
6: He must be. Those men couldn't live off the land here in the West. They'd be completely lost. They haven't had the experience.
7: That's right.
6: I learned another thing, too. The people in town are convinced there are Indians in Apache Valley.
7: No, me not think that. Tonto's Indian friend tell me them gone.
6: They've seen Indians there, however.
7: Oh, that's plenty strange.
6: The valley's always had a bad name. In the old days, no white dared enter it.
7: That's right.
6: But I'd hoped if your Indian friends were telling you the truth, all that had been changed by now. And yet, if the whites are still afraid to enter Apache Valley, it may help us.
7: What you mean?
6: Just this. The Chinese who have disappeared must have gone somewhere. But this whole district has been searched except for the valley.
7: You think them there?
6: I don't know. They've been made prisoners and taken there. I haven't any idea why it was done. And if they deserted and went to the valley by themselves, I still can't see a reason. From what I've been told, it wouldn't provide a very good living.
7: That's right.
6: It contains nothing but trees and rocks. Scarcely any open country that could be cultivated. Nevertheless, Hunter, that's where we're going.
7: We, right now?
6: Since I've taken off this disguise and put on my mask.
7: I'll take off this guy.
6: Thanks. Kimasabe, Apache Valley, they mean death to whites that go inside. What's more, may hold no clue to the disappearance of those Chinese. But we're going to try to solve this mystery if we have to risk our necks to do it. Get our things together. We're leaving at once. Although the masked man and Tonto urged their mounts to their greatest speed, it was nightfall before they reached the mouth of Apache Valley. They made camp just inside its boundaries, and in the morning saddled again and prepared to go forward. But before they mounted, a feathered shaft struck the trunk of a tree, not a foot from the Lone Ranger.
5: Tonto, what was that? You loose?
6: Yes. Arrow.
5: An arrow.
6: That was an Indian, Tonto. You know you can't really set.
7: Him say, leave valley or get killed.
6: A warning.
7: We go get him.
6: We can't catch him, Tonto. He aimed at us on the ledge of that cliff up there. By the time we found a way to get up there, he'd be gone. This proves your friends were wrong, though, Tonto. There are Indians here.
7: That's right.
6: We've been given a warning and a chance to turn back and escape. But an idea that if we continue, we won't get another chance. Next time, they'll attempt our lives.
7: Maybe you're right.
6: You'd rather leave, Tonto. There's still time.
7: No. Tonto, not afraid. Me. You go where white men go.
6: Good for you, Tonto. And forward it is. We need trouble when we have to.
7: Get him up, Scout.
6: On they rode into the valley. The cliff was pended in was so high that the sunlight penetrated for only a few hours in the middle of the day. The trail led through a dense forest, and underfoot the going was rough and treacherous.
7: Now, then, the more I see in this valley, the more I wonder why anyone would want to come here.
5: You stop! Go, Scout! Go! Go! Go!
6: What is it, Kimasabe?
7: You look. There.
6: Yes?
7: Them big kids. You see? Look where branch stick up.
6: That's what it is, Tonto.
5: It must be.
6: Wait.
5: Have a look.
6: Come here.
7: From there.
6: Deep, big hole. Covered first with branches and with dirt and leaves. Right down there on the bottom. They shut into a hole. We've fallen in there with our horses. Wait,
7: wait, wait.
6: That's
7: right.
6: Now, listen to me. We can't go on this way. We can't always be dodging their efforts to get it. Sooner or later, they may succeed.
7: That's right.
6: Unless we turn the tables on them. Unless, instead of being killed, we capture them.
7: You got plan?
6: I believe I have.
7: That's not good.
6: It's getting dark again. We'll soon have to make camp for the night. That's when we'll be in the greatest danger. Unless we'll hide the Indians. Even if one of us keeps watch while the other sleeps, we can't be sure of safety.
7: What plan you got?
6: First, let's make camp. We've gone far enough today. I think that place over there will do very well.
7: Oh.
6: Then, Tonto, I'll explain what I have in mind.

0: Landers planned to contour to eat their evening meal. When night had fallen, they placed their blanket rolls close to the dying embers of the fire. Then the masked man and the Indian slipped away from the camp and into the cover of a small clump of trees. Abbott, do you think anyone could have seen us leave our camp?
1: No. Men not see us.
0: Yeah, I hope not. We got away all right. Our time should work. I think those blankets look enough like men sleeping to fool almost anyone.
1: No. Wait. What's your
0: name? Nothing, Abbott. The moment I thought I heard steps over there, I must have been mistaken. Well, they may not have packed at all. They may have time for nothing. I doubt it, however. They're too anxious to get rid of us to have a nice pack of luck on the pencil.
1: We wait. Them come by and by.
0: Yes.
1: Pat. There. Black shadow. There, other. Black shadow. Can't us move. Now, what we do?
0: I think it's very perfect. We don't want to make a move before we're sure that all of them are on hand.
1: Tonto only see two fellas.
0: Just all I can see.
1: Them alone now.
0: All I can see.
2: The curtain falls on the first act of our thrilling Lone Ranger drama. Before the next exciting scene, please permit us to pause for just a few moments.

0: to continue our story. When the Lone Ranger discovered that the men who had attacked him and Tonto were not Apaches, but white men, he made them prisoners. Then he gave Tonto some instructions, and early the next morning, the Indian left the camp. We see the masked man now as he walks toward the outlaws.
1: You there. Your name is Rio, isn't it?
2: What if it is?
1: You call yourself Windy?
2: Well, I'm going to go to know our names.
1: I think I've heard those names before. If I'm not mistaken, both of you are wanted for crimes in quite a few different places.
2: Yeah?
1: It would be easy to find out.
2: Just what are you getting at?
1: Just this. Either you'll talk, either you'll tell me what's behind all this, or be given to the law.
3: Blast it, you've been asking us questions all night. We told you before you won't get nothing out of us, and we're telling you again, so quit it. You can keep at us from now till a year from now. But you won't get no answer except what we've given you.
1: Perhaps I'd better use some persuasion.
3: You think we don't savvy who you are?
1: You know me?
3: We know as much about you as anybody does.
1: Yes?
3: You're the fellow they call a Lone Ranger. We've known it ever since you're headed for the valley. Why don't you get sent? Clear out while you can still save your hide. I'm telling you, you ain't got no more chance of getting a boss than a rabbit with a lobo wolf. Sure, there's things going on in this valley. Big things. The boss is playing for big stakes, and he's got things planned so he'll win. He's the slickest customer I ever met up with, barring nobody. You won't bust up his game. And neither will the next fellow that comes nosing around, or even the next after him. Now just throw your bedrolls across your horses, head south, and make track for home. Take it from me, that's the smartest thing you can do.
1: What was that?
3: We told you we had pards nearby.
1: Well, find out what...
3: Oh, the masked man. They got the masked man. Go.
4: There's a mic.
3: Tonto.
4: Oh, who fired a gun? What's that? Oh, you get shot.
5: I'm afraid this means we'll have to turn back.
3: You
5: can't go on after this.
3: Oh, you've plenty bad hurt.
5: Could you lift me? Here, saddle, you must have
3: a cup of that. We warned you, mister. You can't say we didn't.
4: You call out for the boy.
5: No. You keep still. You make noise. Me shoot you.
3: Careful, Windy. The redskin means just what he said.
5: Call the horses out of
3: here, Silver. Here, Scout.
5: Give me your hand.
3: Here. There. I'll ride with you, Tonto.
5: You'll be able to help me with that. Help me up. There.
3: Steady. All right, Tonto.
5: For you.
3: Help me up.
4: There, the valley, mister. I want to show some levels just about to your finish.
3: We're leaving. But remember this?
4: Yes.
3: When it's moon as well, we'll be back. Let's go, Tonto.
5: Follow along, Silver, old Tonto. Get him up, Scout. Get him up.
0: Lone Ranger and Tonto rode back the way they had come, the Indian supporting the weight of his white friend. But they had covered less than a mile when the masked man straightened in the saddle and Tonto reined up.
5: Oh, Scout! Oh!
1: We tricked them, Tonto. They really believed I'd been shot.
5: Fooled them plenty.
1: There's over. You know what to do, Tonto?
4: Me ride back to town.
1: Yes, and keep the blankets across the saddle in front of you. Ride past so any guards who may be posted in the valley won't have a chance to discover I'm not with you. Hold on to the blankets as though you were keeping me in the saddle.
4: Tonto, do that.
1: They may notice that Silver isn't following, but that can't be helped. They think about it all, and they're likely to decide Silver broke away.
4: When you reach town, Kimasabi, tell what we've discovered. Tell the law whites have been masquerading as Indians. Then the law will have to act.
1: Me make posse come.
4: I'm depending on you, Tonto. I'll allow 5 days for you to reach town and get back. When you get here, do your best to see that no one escapes to give his leader warning.
1: But how may he find you?
4: There'll be some way for me to send you a signal, Tonto. What it'll be, I won't know until I look over the ground. You can depend on it, however. But now I've got to get back to where we left Rio and Windy.
1: Them break away. Heap quick.
4: Yes. I made the knots and the ropes that bind them loose enough so they can free themselves when they try. The first thing that they'll do when they get free is to report to their leader that we're on our way out of the valley. What they won't know, however, is I'll be trailing them to the leader's headquarters.
1: That's plenty clever.
4: Now on your way, Kimasabi. And be back in 5 days.
1: Me do that.
4: Get him up, Scout.
5: Come on, Silver.
0: It did not take long for Rio and Windy to undo the ropes that bound them. They took to the saddle and spurred their mounts northward, deeper into Apache Valley. Finally, they left the valley behind them and followed a narrow, winding trail that opened on a smaller valley. On they rode, and last drew rein before the door of a ramshackle office.
3: Come on,
6: on, Windy.
7: Get them with you.
6: Boss. Hi there, boss. You inside? Me and Windy, Mr. Brady.
7: Well, what have you got to report?
6: The job's done, boss.
8: Yeah. Mr. Brady, the mass storm that engine friend of his were high-tailing out of the valley so fast you can't see him for dust.
7: What happened?
3: Gosh, Mr. Brady, that's something I ain't sure about.
6: No?
3: For a fact, I ain't. One of the other boys really done the trick. Which one it was, I couldn't tell you.
7: I don't understand.
8: Well, it was this way, boss. The masked hombre and the redskin got by all the other fellows but us.
7: Yeah?
8: And then they thought I got us in a bad fix.
3: They were slick, Mr. Brady. They tricked us fair and proper. We figured they was wrapped in their blankets asleep. So when we sneaked up on them, they come from behind some trees and got the drop on us. Then they tied us up and tried to make us talk. But we didn't, Mr. Brady. We never said a word.
7: I think you both understand what had happened to you if you ever did. Now then, they got the drop on you. How'd you get the best of them?
3: Well, that's what I was saying. We didn't. It was one of the other fellows, I reckon, that must have followed after him. He drilled a masked fella from cover, but we never got a look at it. I guess he never seen us, neither.
7: That's funny.
3: Well, I don't know. Me and Windy were sitting down tied against a tree. The masked hombre was standing up. Whoever done the shooting most likely couldn't see where we was at. We couldn't yell out on account of the redskin. Then when the redskin and the masked man lit out, this other fellow likely didn't stay around or do any investigating. What he done was probably follow after him to see they kept on going.
7: That's what he should have done.
3: Sure.
7: I don't believe with a Lone Ranger all the way, we have much to worry about. If he fails, there's certainly no one else around this part of the country to trouble us. It's just barely possible that the law might get here. If it did, there wouldn't be a coolie to be found.
3: No? Well, Sally, what do you mean?
7: Never mind. You can take my word for it. That's enough.
0: The masked man had the two outlaws to the secret inner valley. During the 5 days that followed, he investigated the situation and made several interesting discoveries. Then, on the fifth day, Brady called Pete to his office.
6: Send for me, Mr. Brady.
7: Got more work for you to do, Pete.
6: Yeah?
7: Another trip outside.
6: Oh, I get you. More coolies, eh?
7: Exactly. With the new tunnels we've opened, we can double the number of workmen. I want more coolies within a week.
6: You'll get them. How many men can I take?
7: As many as you'll need. Just so there are enough left to keep the coolies we've got in line. How have they been behaving, making trouble?
6: Them that have been sorry for it.
7: I imagine they have. Very well, choose your men and get started.
6: Sure thing. I'll get red and live.
9: You'll get stolen.
7: Come on. What did your men do with your guns? You, Rio and Windy, the blacksmith. Told me you were shot. But you left the valley.
1: You see, I haven't. What's more, Brady? I've been around for the last 5 days.
7: Fire on us.
1: Getting evidence that will see you and your men hung.
7: I think not.
1: You kidnapped Chinese laborers working for the railroad and made slaves of them. You kept them here as prisoners. Forced them to mine gold in which you have no legal claim.
7: Uh-huh.
1: You were clever, Brady. Free labor, a rich thing. Men packing the gold you took out across the border. Other men keeping intruders from the valley. But now you're finished.
7: That's what you think.
1: I know what I'm talking about. Right now, the law is in the valley. Tonto brought it here. And that law to handle you and your own organization.
7: No, you think you've got me trapped.
1: You are.
7: Then what if those coolies disappear? What if the mine can't be found? Then what? What will the law do to me then?
1: That won't happen.
7: No. You think it won't? You think I wasn't ready for justice? You said I was clever. Now, I'll show you just how clever I really am.
6: Boss, what are you doing?
1: Put out that match.
7: It's match. The fuse is lit. Try and stop it. Just try. You thought you had me beat.
6: Why, you fool.
7: It hasn't been an hour since I opened this mine that I wasn't prepared. I'll bring on your law. I'll laugh in its face.
6: But, boss, that fuse.
7: I keep my own secrecy. Stranger, I planted enough blasting powder at that mine to blow out the side of a mountain. That fuse leads right to it. And in just about 10 minutes, there won't be enough left of the mine or the men in it to send me to jail for a day.
1: We'll see.
7: Boy. There. Gone. Fine. Coolie. Evidence and all. Gone. Every bit of it.
1: Brady, look out of the window.
7: Good Lord. What?
6: Oh, the mine wasn't even touched.
7: It can't be. I planted that blasting powder myself.
1: You planted the blasting powder, Brady, but I changed it.
7: Why?
1: Stand back. Yes, changed it, Brady. The blast you prepared to get rid of the evidence is bringing the law here this minute. It's the signal Tanner's been waiting for.
7: We were tricked. I'll show you. Down my head.
1: The Don't make another try for a gun. That means you two, Pete.
10: Come here,
1: this way, Tonto.
10: Come.
1: Let me go. Get me out of here.
11: Quiet. Here's your prisoner, Sheriff.
12: I'll take care of the stuff.
1: Tonto, I didn't expect you here so soon.
5: Come, me pine trail. Ride this way when we hear blast.
1: Well, you'll find all the evidence you need right at hand. And mine is in the face of that far cliff. The Chinese who disappeared are all there. And I think that when Pete tells the rest of Brady's gang that their leader not only planned to blow up the Chinese in the mine, but his own men who were inside as well, they'll testify plenty.
3: I got my partner round him up right now.
7: Wait, Sheriff. Let me go. I'll pay you. I'll make you rich. I'll give you all the gold you can ever spend. Just let me go, that's all.
3: You can't give me a plain thing.
7: But listen. You've got to listen. Just hear me out.
3: Shut up.
7: No, wait.
3: All right, then. Keep on talking, you fool cat. Talk all you're reminded. Because when you're hanging from a tree, you'll stop talking. Sudden and complete.
7: I...

0: Miss Bowman is also answering a seated at a table in the living room of his home. On the table were several papers that had been given him by the short, thick-set man who stood beside him. Across the room, anxiously watching the two men, was a young girl, Mary Bowman, the ranch's adopted daughter, and...
1: You're quite certain you're fair to state the facts, are you, Higgins?
2: Just what do you mean, Bowman?
1: Well, this one is an affidavit to the effect that you really are Clem Higgins, and that your home was in Curtisville 16 years ago.
2: Are you doubtless?
1: No, no, I didn't mean to imply that. But naturally, you understand I have to be sure of the facts. I can't simply take your word for it that you're Mary's father.
2: I would have to really take my word. I've given the proof in writing, and I aim to have my right.
1: You're right.
2: I reckon a father's got a right to his own flesh and blood.
1: Well, then, assuming you're Mary's father, I don't understand why you ever gave her up.
2: Wasn't that I wanted to. It's just that I'd had hard luck. Mary's ma died, and I didn't have no work, and I was covered with a sight of sickness. And, well, I reckon you savvy how them things are without my telling you. It didn't seem like there was nothing left for me to do but to leave the woman with a preacher.
1: You told me at the time I adopted Mary that she'd been left on his porch when he was away from home.
2: That was the way of it.
1: You didn't have the courage to tell the preacher what you planned to do?
2: Say, now, look here. I don't just like the tone you've been taking with me, Bowman.
1: No?
2: No, you bet I don't. And I've had enough of it.
1: What do you propose to do about it?
2: I'll show you. Even you act reasonable and we don't come to terms.
1: Terms?
2: You heard me. Mary's my girl. If I'm a man, I've got a perfect legal right to take and walk right out of here.
1: Just a moment.
2: And I'd like to see you try and stop me.
1: Not so fast, Higgins. I think there's several things you fail to understand. In the first place, I adopted Mary in good faith. She's been my daughter for 15 years, ever since she was a year old.
2: That don't mean nothing to me.
1: She's not only been my daughter, but she's also the heir to my estate in the event I die before she's married. I've had big plans for Mary. Her happiness is my one concern, and I don't propose to trust that happiness to a man who's a stranger to both of us, unless he can prove something more than a mere legal right to its guardianship.
2: Will you get there?
1: I mean, you've got to satisfy me that Mary would be happy with you.
2: Happy with her own, Paul? Why, of course you'd be. Ain't that right, Nellie? You'd like to be with your real Paul, wouldn't you?
3: No, I don't like him. I don't want him
1: to
3: be here. I
1: love him. Yeah, I think that answers you.
2: Not by a brain fight, it don't. If you don't want to come with him, then you'll come anyhow. I told you I know my rights and I'll have them.
1: I doubt very much that your rights are as great as you claim, Higgins.
2: Are you hitting the gym if them papers don't tell the truth?
1: I know nothing about that. But a father who would leave his yellow tire for strangers to bring up wouldn't get far in any court of law, I'm afraid.
2: Why, blast you, I have. Don't you threaten me.
1: I've stated my belief. But I think there's another way out of this.
2: Yeah?
1: I wonder. Perhaps a money settlement.
2: Money? Who for?
1: Look here, Higgins. If I decide your claim is valid, would you be willing to relinquish all your rights in exchange for a cash payment?
2: How much cash? It'll take a heap of cash, Bowman, to make up for the way a father feels about his only living young'un.
1: Let's say $10,000.
2: No, I reckon you'll leave me. But the more I think about it, the more I see that I'm mighty fond of Mary.
1: $15,000.
2: 20,000?
1: 15.
2: I reckon you don't think much of family cash.
1: I said 15,000. I still suspect this is nothing more or less than that, Mary. But it's worth that to get rid of you. Refuse it, and I'll fight you in every court in the land.
2: You're a mighty hard man, Bowman.
1: But
2: I'll take it.
1: Of course, I'll check on these papers first.
2: You can do like I said before. Write to the sheriff of Richmond County. He'll tell you what's written in papers is fact. And he'll tell you I'm a real upstanding man.
1: I'll write him.
2: Then when you do, you'll
1: pardon me. What?
4: It's Walt,
1: Bowman. Oh, come in, Walt.
4: Howdy, Larry.
3: Hey,
4: Walt. Walt, I want to see about it. Been heckled with...
2: Well, I'll be swift. Wolf Cutler,
1: who are you talking to?
2: You, of course. Who's the bird? That's where you meet up with this coyote.
1: I'm afraid you made a mistake, Walt. This man's name is Tom Higgins.
2: If it is, and he stays in since I knew him,
1: give you a blast of mouth.
2: Yeah, what's his game, boss? What's he here for?
1: I'm beginning to wonder.
2: You heard me. His name is Stay Healthy. Shut up. Yes, Wolf, you ought to know better than to try to build a bluff with me. I looked you regular for 20 years back in Missouri. I guess I live worth more if you ask for
1: it. I'm getting to the bottom of this. Walt, you say you know this man?
2: Sure do. We were neighbors back where I was raised. Yeah, he lit out one jump ahead of the law. Walt, what are you doing here?
1: You came here claiming to be Mary's father.
2: And I am. You claim to be... Well, you sneak and scheme and kill of a police cop. You ain't the more Mary's father than I am.
1: He brought these papers with him. One state, he lived in Curtisville when Mary was born there.
2: Well, that was 16 years ago.
1: Yeah.
2: And 16 years ago, this skunk was setting out a five-year sentence for rustling. Over to the Lehigh County Jail. I knew he was, because the sheriff had given him to me.

0: everything at once, and it would be impossible to attack the outlaws alone, the masked man raced back to Camp Patanto. He threw him as he draws full of it to a halt.
1: Hey, Silver, Silver! Silver, I've got bad news.
2: I've got bad news, too.
1: Here, Hal, listen to this. Three outlaws captured Mort Bowman's daughter.
2: Tonto, no.
1: How did you find out?
2: Me at ranch when Mort gets notes from outlaw fella.
1: Is that in a note?
2: Note saying, pay plenty cash, or Mort not get bail back.
1: Tonto, I rode here to get you and return to the cage and see if we couldn't find a way to get the best of those crooks.
2: But this cage is safe. What matter?
1: Where did the note say the money must be delivered?
2: It says send cash to cage.
1: And I was right. Do you know what that means, Kimasami?
2: What that?
1: This kidnapping was plotted beforehand. Those outlaws didn't escape to the cave because I was here. They rode there because that was the hideout they had planned to use. But they'd never use it if there was just one way to leave the cave. Never the case, Mort would only have to pay the money, get his daughter back, and wait outside for the outlaws to leave. But they'd have to do sooner or later.
2: That's right.
1: In other words, those outlaws know they can't be trapped that easily. And the only answer can be a secret exit.
2: Me here, there other way out.
1: Then you know it's true. Where is the other exit?
2: Tonto not know that. Me hear medicine man tell a long time ago. But in that day, where?
1: What is Bowman trying to do?
2: In plenty mad. Him get cowboy and go after outlaw.
1: You mean to attack?
2: Not right.
1: But he can't. It would be foolish. In the first place, he'll hardly have a chance to get at them.
2: Me know.
1: In the second place, if Morton's his men could get at Wolf and his partners, they simply escaped with a secret exit. Now we've got to find a way to twist those outlaws. That's the only way we can get the girl back.
2: Tonto got plans.
1: You have?
2: There's a river in cave. It runs underground.
1: I've heard of it.
2: Maybe a river help us.
1: We've got a plan, Tonto. There's no time to wait. We've got to stop Mort from attacking. It will only mean unnecessary loss of life. Call your horse, Kimasada.
3: Go, Scout.
1: And the old Scout. We'll get to the ranch as fast as we can. We're going to carry your team while we ride.

0: the Lone Ranger encounter rode toward Bowman's ranch in an effort to stop him before he could lead his men against the outlaws, the ranger was shouting orders in front of his home.
1: I don't want a man to ride with us who isn't armed and ready to fight. We're going to clean those crooks out. We're going to throw them out of noon to try and kick back this on us. Yes, Walt.
2: I don't get me wrong, Mr. Bowman. But I was just wondering if you thought he was actually running up against going after Wilk and Bud and Spike in the stockade.
1: Do I understand your code?
2: Of course I is. I'll go any place you say to go. But, well, there ain't much
1: sense. Walt, first that fellow you call Wolf tried to send him it. Now he's resorting to kidnapping. Well, he'll pay for that no matter what the cost.
2: How much did he ask you to pay over to get Mary back?
1: $20,000. He's got big notions, ain't he?
3: It's not the money. I'd pay that much and more gladly to ensure her safety.
1: But the point is this. Once you give in to fellas like them, others will use the same tactics.
2: Well, you're the boss, Mr. Bowman. I reckon you ought to start to let you do it.
4: Oh, it's all
1: settled
4: up. We're ready to go, Mr. Bowman.
1: Thanks. Get out of it, men.
4: All
1: right. Follow me, and when he reaches the cave, do nothing unless by my order.
2: You follow me, Mullet.
1: What is the masked fellow?
2: He's got a redskin with him?
1: No,
2: outlaws.
5: You can tell us the way they talk. They come here just to say the hi to their friends.
1: They aren't fooling me.
2: You've got to listen to me.
1: Men, grab these fellas. Take their guns away from them. Don't let them get away.
5: Hey,
2: let go of my rifle. If you won't listen to me with your men here to help you, you're going where I can talk to you alone and you have to listen. Get moving.
5: Hey, stop them. They're going to take the boss.
2: You follow. I won't answer for his safety. Remain behind and he won't be harmed. Come on.
5: Hey, watch down. I'm going to hold you.
2: What do we do?
1: There ain't nothing we can do. They got the boss. The masked fellow gets as much as said if we followed, he'd do for him.
2: But we can't.
1: We're going to wait right here and see if the masked fellow keeps his word or not. If he sends the boss back safe and sound, well, there's no harm done. But if he don't, then we'll go after him, fellow.

0: than an hour, however, before Morse returned to their own son, Horn. He seemed to have forgotten his determination to attack Wolf and his companions, and instead gave a brief order to one of his men, who rode off to the king's saloon. But in the Great Salt Cave, the outlaws had chosen the one tavern where they could make camp in comfort. Its farther side was bounded by the swift, dark, underground river, and...
1: Well, here's hoping he don't take any time about it.